0: And so, to the problem.
1: Problem? What problem?
0: Old Uncle Tom Cobbley next door is insisting on protocol, right?
1: Old Henry Leggett, yes. And Tony's determined he's not going to be the one to phone, so...
0: So, we need a face-saver. Question is, what sort of... Of course, I know. Remember one night before I'd met Tony, I asked you about him and you impersonated him for me. Where was it now?
1: Well, in the coffee bar on High Street.
0: That's it, yes. And you sounded exactly like him.
1: Oh, I don't know. I wouldn't have said it was that good.
0: I would. So, you see, Tony doesn't have to phone. You can stand in for him.
1: Oh, good heavens, I'm sorry, but that wouldn't work for a second. Old Henry's only going to be satisfied if Tony himself rings him.
0: I know, and for all he knows, Tony will be ringing him.
1: No, that's just where you're wrong. Nothing's going to make Tony pick up the phone now he's dug his heels in.
0: But he doesn't have to pick it up, does he? Not
1: yeah,
0: when...
1: I know what you're going to say, but I'm afraid that won't work either.
0: Why?
1: Anne won't call over the fence.
0: Do you impersonate her?
1: Well, of course not.
0: But you do remember the night you impersonated Tony.
1: Well, yes, I said I did.
0: And I said, so he won't have to phone. You can stand in for him.
1: Yes, I know, darling, but I promise you it just wouldn't work. Tony ringing him personally is the... Oh, gosh, I see what you mean.
0: I knew you would in time. Only the length surprised me.
1: I say, that is an idea. I'm sure my impersonation of Tony is good enough.
0: Let's hear it again.
1: All right, let me think. Before you go any further, old lad, I've never had any time to take my seat at the United Nations. Bless your heart, of course he won't mind. I've got nothing against the old devil. Okay, old lad, off you go. You have my blessing, my dear chap. How's that?
0: It could have been him.
1: Honestly?
0: How long is it since he last spoke to Uncle Tom Cobbley?
1: Well, I haven't spoken for nearly a year.
0: And given a fair wind and over the phone, it'll pass.
1: Do you think it's worth doing, or is it, well, just a touch of the Don Quixote's, tilting at windmills?
0: I'd go ahead and tilt.
1: I'll look up the number.
0: Risk of Tony walking in unexpectedly?
1: Negligible. Once he starts tinkering about with the... Vale 3015. Once Tony starts tinkering about with the car, nothing gets him out of the garage except the booming of a large dinner gong. And only about the third time, even then.
0: They have a dinner gong?
1: No, but Anne's pretty impressive when she's got a meal ready. Number's ringing out.
0: Now, don't get tense. Just relax. Remember, you're Tony. Keep the impersonation up and the call as short as...
2: Henry Leggett.
1: Oh, hello, old uncle. Tony Quixote here.
2: No?
1: Don Cobbley and all. Tony Confucius.
2: You must have got the wrong number.
1: No. Wrong name, actually, old lad. Something else on my mind. It's me, old lad. Tony Fellows.
2: What? Next door?
1: Next door, yes. My brother-in-law. David's brother-in-law. He mumbled something about confirming tomorrow night, so I decided to tilt you up. To give you a quick windmill. A quick tinkle, old lad. Around six, okay for you?
2: Quite convenient, yes, and much appreciated.
1: My dear chap.
2: I take it it's a private get-together?
1: Oh, yes, just Anne and I and you and Charlotte.
2: And David, I presume?
1: Oh, yes, I'll be there too. You will.
2: Will what?
1: Hold on, old lad. He will what?
0: No, you got it all mixed up. You said I'll be there when you should have said David.
1: Oh, right. Hello, old lad. Apparently I said Tina will be there when I should have said David.
0: Oh, Noddy.
2: Who's Tina?
1: My girlfriend, Noddy.
2: I beg your pardon?
1: Joking, old lad, joking.
2: I appreciate you pulling my leg about the girlfriend.
1: On the contrary, she's real enough.
0: Columbus.
2: Oh, yes, I'm sure she is, but I wouldn't advise inviting her along tomorrow evening.
1: Oh, bless your own heart. Why ever not?
2: Well, Anne might conceivably disapprove.
1: Oh, why on earth should she disapprove of me asking my... Oh, gosh, I see what you mean. I meant David will probably bring his girlfriend along. Sorry, old lad. Distracted. I got young Alexander tugging at my trousers to go and play with him.
2: Oh, that will explain it. I hope you'll take this in the spirit it's meant, but for the past few minutes, you've sounded exactly like your brother-in-law.
1: I say, really? Oh, that is a compliment.
2: You're pleased at the thought of sounding like David?
1: Oh, gosh, oh, I see. You meant like me. Well, like him. you couldn't pay anybody a worse insult. But you're right, old lad. Alexander, you know. Tugging at my trousers. Better ring off now. See you tomorrow night, old lad.
2: At about 6 o'clock, yes. Regards to the wife, and your gesture in phoning me, much appreciated.
1: Ah, my dear chap. Cheerio, Henry. Regards to Mrs. Face. Better to the wife. Sorry, distracted again. Must go now. Girlfriend, you know. Just tug my trousers off. Tina. Alexander. Sounding like David again, eh? Goodbye, Henry.
2: Bye, Tony.
1: I'm sweating like a bull.
0: I'd lend you a tissue, but I'm mopping up myself.
3: I've stood outside this door like a mug for a full minute coughing discreetly, then realized you were on the phone. Seen my tobacco pouch anywhere?
1: Yes, it's here, look. Yeah, guess what, Tony? That was old Henry.
3: What? Next door?
1: Yes, and he wanted to speak to you.
4: decided to waive protocol and to ring up and say they'd love to come tomorrow.
3: Well, why didn't you give me a shout?
4: Well, I didn't think you'd want to be interrupted.
0: And, to be honest, neither did we.
3: Oh, that's a cue for an exit if ever I heard one. See you both later.
0: Oh, I do believe we got away with it.
4: Oh, you're right. The battle's over. This is a moment for rejoicing.
0: Except that there's a snare.
4: What?
0: If, when he's round here tomorrow night, old Henry should again thank Tony for phoning him.
4: Oh, good heavens, yes. What a horrifying thought. And I can only think of two things that are likely to stop me worrying about it.
0: Oh, what?
4: A wad of cotton wool soaked in chloroform. Or kissing you, darling. Mmm. Oh, gosh. You know something? It could be chloroform. I say, Anne. Oh, I've never seen such a selection of sandwiches and snacks. And all done so decoratively, too.
5: Are you suggesting that I did it just because Charlotte and Henry are coming round?
4: No, of course not.
5: Well, you're quite wrong, I did. I gave the room an extra polish, too. I know what Charlotte's like. Look, these have got a sort of prawn mayonnaise filling. See what you think of them.
4: Psyche! Yes, delicious. No, I'll try one.
5: Oh, good heavens, that'll be them.
6: Okay, I'll go.
4: Just five, too. More likely to be Tina. You're forgetting about Henry.
5: How do you mean?
4: Invited round for drinks at 6 o'clock. Arrive at...
6: Here you go.
5: Hello, darling. Tony, you come with me. I want you to put some sticks in the sausages. David and Tina can put the glasses out.
0: Well, darling, peace talks are about to commence.
4: Yes, you're right. In, 4 minutes from now, the warring factions will at last meet round the table. Strange, you know, I feel quite nervous.
0: Not so strange. Don't forget, there's still the possibility of old Henry Watsit thanking Tony for phoning him yesterday.
4: No, I hadn't forgotten it, but not for want of trying. Still, there's only one answer. I'll have to... Oh, hello, that must be them. My watch must be slow. Yes, there's only one answer for me to station myself beside Henry and Tony all evening and steer them off the subject. We'll both cling to them like...
3: Up to you, Ole.
7: Oh, yes, thank you.
3: You do the introduction, David, while I pour one of my blockbuster cocktails.
4: Oh, Mr. Leggett, my girlfriend, Tina Holliday.
0: Hello.
7: How do you do? As a matter of fact, Mr. Fellows mentioned we might have the pleasure of meeting you.
3: I mentioned it?
7: Yes, you remember.
4: Bridge roll with corn filling, Mr. Leggett.
7: I'll have one of each, if I may.
5: In here, Charlotte.
4: Oh, hello, Mrs. Leggett. Oh, meet my girlfriend, Tina Holliday.
8: Hello. Pleased to meet you.
3: Where would you like to sit, Charlotte? On the sofa? A cocktail?
8: Sounds lovely.
5: I've got to pop up and put Alexander's light out, so would you look after Charlotte for me, Tina?
8: Yes, of course.
3: Now then, Henry, where were we? Ah, yes, you said something about me mentioning Tina would be here.
7: Yes, that's right.
4: Oh, something on a stick, Mr. Leggett.
7: Oh, no, thank you.
3: You were saying, Henry, I mentioned...
4: Here you are, Tony. You can have the sausage.
3: Thanks. But you know, you've got nothing yourself, old lad. Here, have a sandwich and one of these bridge roll concoctions, too. And you must have a sausage on a stick yourself.
4: Oh, both hands full, huh?
3: Never mind, I'll pop one in your mouth. There. Oh, I may as well make it two while I'm about it. There.
7: Oh, so
3: why not a hat trick? There you are. Now then, Henry, sorry to go on about it, but I must clear up the mystery. When did I mention Tina might be here? David, you know better than to speak with your mouth full, not to mention interrupting Henry. When I rang to what?
7: To invite us round officially.
3: Oh, yes, of course. Do you know, I'd completely forgotten I'd phoned you.
7: Oh, I can't say I'm surprised. You weren't at all yourself, as I made clear at the time.
3: Oh, why, what did you say?
7: Well, to be honest, that you sounded exactly...
4: Well, do write that picture, Mr.
3: Come now, David. Still speaking with your mouth full?
4: No, it's empty now.
3: Oh, well, never mind. We'll soon put that right. Let's see, is that plate of sausages still about you? Yes, right. Here we go. One, two, three. I know, let's try for the jackpot. 4, 5, 6, there. Now then, Henry, you were saying?
7: Well, that you sounded exactly like...
5: I'm terribly sorry, but Alexander heard Henry and Charlotte arrive, and he wants them to go out and say goodnight.
7: Oh, delighted.
5: I'm so sorry to bother you, but you know what they're like at this age.
7: I apologize. Oh, delighted.
5: Oh, and darling, would you be an angel and take the pasties out of the oven for me?
3: Right. Your lucky night, David. But for Anne, Henry might have finished the sentence.
0: Might have finished the sentence.
9: But we were strangely mistaken.
0: Never mind. Forget I asked. I'm far more interested in the problem in hand.
9: Which one?
0: How are you going to finish those sausages? Hello, darling.
4: Hello, Tina. Come along in.
0: First thing I want to know is, was a peace treaty finally signed last night?
4: Yes, definitely. Anne told me all about it when I got back from taking you home. Tony's agreed to lop off the overhanging branches and Henry to plant his legs in another part of the garden. plant his vine. So there you are. The war's over and I'm completely free to... Oh, here, let me help you off with your coat. Completely free to concentrate all my hostility on you. To concentrate on helping you to take everything off. Give you my full attention.
0: Dizzy at the thought.
4: Oh, hello. Some man must be following you.
7: Ah, David. Just the man I wanted.
4: Oh, hello, Mr. Leggett.
7: Look, Julian's appeared out of the blue, and we want you to come round.
4: Oh, that's jolly nice of you, only, I've got Tina here.
7: Then you must both come round. No, I won't take no for an answer. We're having a little celebration. I expect you both round in about, 5 minutes? So long now. See you then. Goodbye.
4: You know something, darling?
0: What?
4: I resign as Secretary General.
6: That was A Life of Bliss, with George Cole as David Bliss, Brenda Bruce as Anne Fellows, Colin Gordon as Tony Fellows, and Muriel Pavlo as Tina Holliday, impersonations by Psyche and Percy Edwards. Henry and Charlotte Leggett were played by Jeffrey Sumner and Rose Hill. A Life of Bliss is written by Godfrey Harrison and produced by John Browell.
10: Once upon a time there was an engineer.
11: Choo-choo Charlie was his name, we hear.
10: He had an engine and he sure had fun. He used good and plenty.

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0: Good evening. Welcome to Chain Reaction. My name's Ed Edmondson, and tonight I'm interviewing one of the funniest women in Britain. I say one of the funniest because, of course, my wife is the funniest woman. And I'm under strict instructions to make that clear from the outset. But running a very close second, or third if you count Dawn French, it's Ruby Wax.
1: I'm happy to be there. Happy to bring up the rears.
0: Are you?
1: Yeah.
0: I've never asked anyone questions before.
1: I know.
0: So I'm a bit nervous.
1: Oh, God.
0: Do I look like Parkinson? I've got a clipboard and everything.
1: Could you just try to look interested?
0: This is my first question, because I am interested. When you left school, you went and did a psychology degree at Berkeley. And just recently, you finished an MA in neuroscience.
1: Well, not an MA yet, but yeah.
0: Well.
1: Yeah.
0: But these two things... How do you count for the blip in the middle?
1: Oh, okay. I thought I'd combine the psychology with drama, because there was something called psychodrama. So I came to England and just went to drama school.
0: To do psychodrama?
1: Yeah, I thought I would go back.
0: I never realized that.
1: Yeah, I wasn't going to.
0: I didn't just come here to be a dramatic actress.
1: I think I tell people that, but I didn't think there was much chance of that. But then my, my drive took over. You know,
0: yeah.
1: Like a Rottweiler. And I decided, yes, I would become a classical actress based on nothing. Yeah. You know, in drama school where you don't get any parts, it's not a good sign. And you're paying.
0: I can't imagine you did that. Did you do the whole 3 years there?
1: The whole 3 years.
0: Did you?
1: Yeah.
0: In Glasgow.
1: Ta ta ta la la la ta. That's the only place that would take me.
0: 3 years in Glasgow, that's quite a commitment.
1: Nobody would take me.
0: Yeah.
1: I tried in England. I auditioned for RADA 4 times. And when they didn't call my name, I said, there must be some mistake. And they said, no, there's no mistake. You're just, yeah.
0: And why did you come to Britain to do it?
1: I couldn't get in anywhere in America. I tried all over America. Not one place.
0: So the only place in the world prepared
1: was Glasgow, because nobody wanted to live there. It was in total dark. It was like an ashtray with some stoplights. It was now it's beautiful, but nobody wanted to go to Glasgow, so
0: yeah.
1: They were happy to see some money coming.
0: And your dad was quite happy to pay for that. Was he?
1: Well, it was cheaper than an insane asylum, and I'm not joking. They always thought I'd be institutionalized, and Glasgow back then was $300 in a year, and it was so bad that this is true. Jerry, the least talented person outside of Seaweed, came on. You could do audition pieces.
0: His name is now Ian McKellen.
1: Jerry was so stupid that you got, like, you know how you get a choice of what to do as your drama piece. So it said, to be or not to be, dot, dot, dot, dot, with a bear bodkin. He did that. He said, to be or not to be, and then with a bear bodkin, and took a bow and went off. He thought, he didn't know the dot, dot, dots that you fill in some. That's how bad it was, and he got in.
0: But nevertheless, once you'd been there and given up psychodrama, you got into the RSC.
1: Yeah.
0: So you must have had some talent.
1: None at all.
0: But what, I mean, who did the audition?
1: I did the audition.
0: No, but who? What I meant was who took the audition.
1: Right.
0: Who were you auditioning for?
1: Trevor Nunn.
0: Right.
1: And John Barton.
0: And they thought you had it.
1: I make a joke at my show, you know, because I had done my tongue exercises for 3 years, and I think Trevor Nunn really liked what I could do with my tongue. But that's not true. I had learned to do these audition pieces, and then I just knew it was now my big break to never go back to Chicago again. You know, I needed to run away, and I needed to run away bad, so I made myself good, just of sheer determination.
0: But you ran away to something you liked, though, didn't you?
1: Did I like it?
0: Did you not like it?
1: I liked it more.
0: I mean, it seems to me, because I know, you know, people like Alan Rickman and Zoe Wanamaker and Juliet Simpson, they're still your friends now. So that kind of group you had then formed a kind of basis of friendship for your life, didn't it? So there must have been something deeply good about that period.
1: No, it wasn't. When I was playing, literally, again, Seaweed and a nun with no lines, those people weren't so nice to me.
0: Well, they are.
1: No. I used to try to befriend
0: Zoe. I never
1: knew
0: this.
1: She would not invite me over, and I'd say, well, I'm free. Seriously. Rickman, of course, had to live with me and learned to love that.
0: Why did he have to live with you?
1: Because we were the last two left or something, so we moved into a house which
0: I
1: we named...
0: it was a law or something.
1: He knew me from before, so we moved into Shakespeare's sauna, we used to call it, and had Betty, my tortoise, was our child. It's a long story. Anyway, Rickman started to nurture me. He said, why don't you write the way you speak? He said it was like somebody had vomited on his lap, and then he had to make sense of it. Yes. So I started writing comedy, and I cast all the famous people in it as my servants.
0: Yeah. And then, you did that, where did you do that?
1: First, it started off in somebody's bedroom.
0: Yeah.
1: Darlene Johnson's bedroom. So we called it the Johnson Wax Floor Show, and we made Trevor Nunn and everybody come. And we had no curtain. It was her bedroom. So we'd go out with a sheet and then drop it and then begin. And charged everybody money for our playbill, which wasn't a playbill at all. It was the thing you get at the dry cleaner. This is how much your clothes cost. Yeah. But we charged everybody money for it. And then we did our show.
0: But the Johnson Wax Floor Show, that's when I first knew you. Because you came to see Rick and myself at the Woolwich Tram Shed. And you came to see us afterwards. This is not a good story for you.
1: No, I know.
0: You came to see us afterwards.
1: I know,
0: you said, I really like what you're doing. Why don't you come to my flat on Saturday and we'll work out some stuff to put in the new show I've got. And I was the first to turn up, and you opened the door and said, oh, not you, the other one.
1: But you waited until people were watching to say that to me.
0: It's the only reason I'm here, Rube.
1: You waited all these years just to get me back, just to stab me in the heart.
0: Now, switching countries is quite extreme, is it?
1: No, not when you're 18. My parents were immigrants, and they had to flee. So it was in my blood to flee back, in case they dropped something on the way over.
0: You didn't run back to Austria, did you?
1: Well, I wouldn't have gone back to Austria.
0: Yeah.
1: But I needed to run away from home, because it was too horrible. So I hitchhiked through Europe, hoping something would happen.
0: But generally, most people that sort of move countries kind of move back. At some point, they think of where they come.
1: We don't have that sentimentality.
0: You don't. I know. It's amazing.
1: Immigrants, we don't think. Yeah, that's where they exterminated us.
0: No, I think
1: we don't have that.
0: I'm talking about.
1: I love the soil.
0: I'm talking about you in America.
1: Yeah.
0: Most Americans over here, so kind of think of America as home still. They still kind of wait up on the 4th of July to watch whatever it is that happens. But you retain nothing American. This is weird, because everyone thinks of you as a kind of brash, loud-mouthed American.
1: I don't think they
0: but
1: do.
0: I think they do.
1: They're at you, because they think, where's he getting that?
0: But the point I'm trying to get to is that I don't think you are American at all. It's weird. You've got a kind of American
1: voice.
0: Act.
1: Yeah.
0: But you've done some stuff in America, some of your documentaries in America, but then you weren't really known in America. But have you ever done anything in America that you kind of you thought was you?
1: No, nothing works for me in America.
0: I mean, because you had that time where you went back to write kind of sitcoms for people.
1: Mm-hmm.
0: What happened then?
1: Nothing. You know how, like, when you get lettuce from France, it loses something on the way over?
0: Yeah.
1: Everything I touch in America goes toxic. Everything. I can do the same documentaries with an American crew, and it's a failure. Because nobody gets the irony. They go, why are you being so rude to them? And eventually you're worn down. You lose your tenacity. And it fails. My shows were three times on television, and they had to pull them off early.
0: Yeah.
1: Because people were so upset.
0: But actually, you're really good at presenting America to English people.
1: Yeah, because I have such a resentment.
0: Yeah.
1: That, I have a smile, but I'm sticking the nails in for what they used to do to me. It's revenge.
0: Well, the Miami memoirs in particular was about your parents, wasn't it?
1: So, whoa, was real kick in the ass for giving me hell for 20 years.
0: Yeah.
1: You know, making me go to the beach, and that was all true. My mother dressing me up in the bathrobe, terry cloth bathrobe that you got free at the bank, and then saying, go down the beach, make friends, Ruby, make friends. And I'm like 16, and people aren't talking to me, and oh, it was horrible.
0: You once told me that your dad used to drive you to school in a car that was shaped like a giant wiener.
1: And you know that's true, because you've seen the pictures.
0: Yeah, but I always thought when you told me that story, it's just a little bit cool. I was a bit jealous. I would like to have been driven around in a sausage.
1: When you're 20, it would be cool then. But when you're 13 and you're being, there's a big sausage following you. You do not make the cheerleading team. You are a mockery.
0: Well, that it's a weird kind of sort of yin and yang here in your parents, isn't it? I think the kind of, it's well documented the kind of the hurt you went through. Do you think the being as funny as you are is a kind of product of that? And do you think you would you rather have had a sane childhood?
1: Well, I
0: not
1: always
0: be funny?
1: This is interesting that I say, what do you call Jennifer Saunders? You know,
0: yeah.
1: She's much more brilliant than I'll ever even dream of. Yes, she is.
0: I think I said that in my intro.
1: I know, but I didn't hear anybody go, no, she's not. So that
0: I wanted to inside, but I know
1: she
0: didn't.
1: Yeah. She'd kill you. So she had a perfectly normal background. So how can you say you have to, you know, have you have to have insanity as mommy and daddy, or as we called them, the Scud missiles, to launch you into being funny?
0: But there's a lot of your really fantastically best material, I think. You know, the one-woman shows are my favourite things. And they're so funny because they're so true. And what happened was really quite extraordinary. So for some weird reason, you kind of owe them for your comic material.
1: Yeah.
0: How'd you kind of resolve that in your head?
1: Well, I dig them up and go, thank you.
0: But I remember when, before your parents sort of went a bit senile.
1: Those were the good days.
0: You used to bring them around, you used to bring them to England, and then you'd invite us all around to look at them.
1: Yeah, I did.
0: Kind of freak show.
1: And they'd
0: never quite do the material we wanted them to do. They were a constant disappointment.
1: And I rehearsed them. At the RSC, when they used to come, there was standing room only. They'd like that nobody was on stage. They were all sitting around at my house waiting for my mother to crawl in on all fours with four sponges connected to her straight from the airport. And they just watched the greatest one-woman show ever, chasing a crumb across a room in front of people, saying, civilized people don't bring sand in a building.
0: Tell me, there's one story, I don't know if you've told it very often, but I'd like you to tell it, the one about Michael Horden and your dad.
1: I was playing a wench, I was spectacular as a wench. I took
0: my
1: stomach and I pushed it up and then made a cleavage and wore my underpants on my head and spoke that kind of early porno.
0: Yeah.
1: Oh, no, Clayton, sir. And so I played wenches really well. So Michael Horden was playing my boyfriend in Love's Labor's Lost. And then afterwards, we all went to the duck, you know, where everybody ate. And my dad said, oh, well, you're all Ruby's friends. I'll pay for you, like with patronizing. And they went, no, Mr. Wax, you don't have to. And he went, no, come on, fellas. It's on me. Listen, when you get famous, you can pay for me. And Michael Horden tapped at my dad's shoulders and he went, but I am. And my dad slapped him and said, oh, come on, old man. It's a tragedy. And gave him, I think, a fiver.
0: Writing. So after the Not the Nightclub News, which I never knew you'd written.
1: They don't even know. That's how long ago it is. I had a plume and a feather, and I wrote a scroll for Pamela Stevenson, who looks worse than I do, so that's good. No, sorry. There is a god of moisturizer.
0: You've never sort of been a writer except for yourself. I mean, you've done...
1: Well, Jennifer's stuff is, you know, that's my idea of a good time. You know, she flips me the perfect tennis ball, so it's really fun to hit it back. People say, would you write for me? But nobody can top Jennifer. It wouldn't be fun. You'd just be erasing stuff.
0: Well, you mean script editing other people's stuff?
1: I couldn't. Nobody's that good. I can't find anybody who writes like
0: that. Can you explain how it works?
1: Jennifer gets possessed by the devil. Like, usually she's just heading roses. Is that...
0: Yeah.
1: Yeah. Or dead shoveling muck.
0: Roses. Yeah.
1: Yeah. She likes those things.
0: Shoveling.
1: And then the show is the next day, and people are calling her, saying, we have to build a set. And that doesn't bother her. She goes on cleaning and reading magazines. And then somewhere around 2 o'clock in the morning, I'm imagining it's like devil possession. something enters her, and she starts to write a perfect script. And about 5 o'clock in the morning, she'll send me a line, and I'll go, no, no, like this. And so we start to, it's like a sculptor, you know, until we know it's the perfect line, because Jennifer starts doing that laugh.
0: Yeah.
1: Then I know to go on to the next.
0: We're all kind of aware that your lines are the killer lines.
1: No, they're not.
0: They're kind of hung on a really good...
1: Yeah, they got a good skeleton.
0: Aren't they?
1: Yeah. I'll just push it further and further.
0: Yeah.
1: You know, until she goes, that's now too much. Like, you know, menopause, when we had the menopause workshop, I said, embrace the dryness. And she said, that's
0: enough. I
1: think
0: that got through, didn't it?
1: That got through.
0: Yeah. How do you not write other stuff? You write your own one-woman shows, you write Jennifer's kind of funny lines.
1: Yeah. I wrote that book that was really dark. You know, How Do You Want Me?
0: Yeah.
1: I write articles, you know, when they send me to Bhutan or Maldives, I write really well. So, you know what I mean? Yeah. Why would I write for any other reason?
0: I wondered why you'd never written a... Because, I mean, you wrote bits of Girls on Top of them. I mean, that was a three-B writing, wasn't it? I wonder why you'd never written your own kind of sitcom.
1: It doesn't work. I need Jennifer. You know, if there's a blank piece of paper, it stays blank.
0: Yeah.
1: But once somebody starts dribbling some ink, then I know what to do. So that's why I never wrote it.
0: Yeah.
1: Also, it's too late for a sitcom.
0: Well,
1: I can't play cute anymore, even though I am.
0: Now, the one-woman shows are what really kill me in terms of your talent. Stand-up comedy. Your stuff is, I think, better because...
1: Because I only do it once every 10 years.
0: Well,
1: so I got a lot of material.
0: It's a moving target. But because it's so kind of truthful and accurate. In fact, yours isn't comedy at all. Most people go on about, imagine if elephants took over the world. And it's all kind of surreal kind of nonsense and jokes. Well, you don't have any jokes at all, and yet it's the funniest stuff I've ever seen. How do you get the balls to kind of...
1: Put it down.
0: Tell the truth about yourself and everyone around you.
1: I can't lie.
0: I mean, I've seen Ed at the back, your husband, at the
1: wincing.
0: Back of stuff. Not wincing, because I think he's, you know, very proud of it all, but it's bits where you think, oh, poor Ed.
1: I can't lie, you know, like
0: yeah.
1: I can't even change anybody's name.
0: Yeah.
1: You know, I have to say, you know, I told Ed, you were there halfway down the aisle. You remember when I got married, I told him how old I really was.
0: Yeah.
1: And he tried to run, but, you know, where could he go?
0: I think he did stumble.
1: Yeah. Then I told him I was married twice before. That almost threw him. But wait till the last minute.
0: It's very funny, your wedding, because you kind of sniggered the whole way through it, as I remember.
1: Well, the woman looked like a chipmunk,
0: yeah.
1: So that killed me. And then I had the receipt on as a ring.
0: Yeah.
1: Remember, I didn't have the ring yet, but I was wearing the receipt.
0: But when you sit down to write a show, like the new one, Live at the Priory, which is...
1: Well, it's Live at the Priory, but now it's coming to the West End as Losing It, yeah.
0: It's basically a kind of history of your depression.
1: Well, I'm not talking about depression. It happens toward the end. The one Losing It now, we don't mention...
0: The one I saw.
1: Yeah, well, you saw it from the Priory.
0: Yeah.
1: You know, you have to have something in common with your audience.
0: Yeah.
1: You know...
0: I was there as a guest.
1: We had my opening was at the Priory, and you had my selected friends mixed with residents of the Priory, and everybody was going, who's crazy? So it was a really good mixture. But now the show isn't called... Now it's called Losing It, and it's for the public, who clearly aren't the 1 in 4, who are nuts. And so it's not about depression. I wanted to make a show about where we are now, you know, about none of us got a manual as to how to live our life. Like, who knew how to be a mother? Who knows how to get old? Nobody knows anything. So the show is about being lost all the time. And that's eventually why you lose it. Not because you have, you know, something wrong with your chemicals.
0: Is that true?
1: In my case, it is. I mean, if you had a hardcore schizophrenia, he's not doing the show.
0: Yeah. But when you... There's a lot of stuff, I imagine, still in Losing It. There's a lot of stuff about you and your particular kind of slide.
1: Yeah.
0: I get the feeling that most of your work is about kind of looking for some kind of enlightenment's a word.
1: Yeah.
0: And you did that a lot in the early stuff with those kind of...
1: I took the
0: freak
1: piss out
0: shows.
1: Of them. Yeah.
0: You kind of did freaks. Even the big sort of Madonna and the Pamela Anderson things, those are kind of freak shows in their own way, aren't they?
1: Yeah, they're freak shows.
0: Trying to look for the... trying to find what it is about humans by finding the ones who really don't work. O.J. Simpson with his banana.
1: Yeah. No, well, that's more interesting than the ones that do work.
0: But I sense a kind of change in your kind of thinking there. When you see the stuff you do on the internet of the Headroom psychotherapy stuff, can you explain what the Headroom campaign is?
1: No. No, it was for, it was a great idea. It was, it's a BBC website. You go on, and each week, I kind of like that, a person with a different pathology would come to my house. So I'd open the door, and there'd be a schizophrenic or somebody with ADHD or OCD. It was great because the cleaning woman thought, what the hell is going on here? And the OCD cleaned the house. And then they come in, and I make them tea, and they, you know, we talk about their stuff, and they don't feel embarrassed because I've got it too. So it's like two animals at the watering hole, you know, really having a good time. I'm not patronizing. And so I think it's healthy for people out there who are ill to A, see somebody else who's describing them, then you're not so alone, and also who to call, what drugs, you know, all that kind of stuff. That was never available. Yeah. I think when I was doing all those celebrities, that kind of poisoned me a little bit. I used to do, I thought, interesting documentaries, and I was engaged.
0: Yeah.
1: Once I got with too many celebrities, it's like you're eating too much chocolate. They started to make me sick because they all have the same issue, you know.
0: Yeah.
1: First of all, looking around rooms to see who's looking and getting angry and then who's not looking and getting, you know, the same old crap. I had to look at Sharon Stone's knee to see how it was aging. So I started to feel like a whore, you know. Because, you know, I had to smile and keep it going. And I want you to go, I don't find you interesting at all. You know, some of them were, but I couldn't fake it anymore, you know, of talking on that surface stuff.
0: Well, you sort of became as big as the celebrities you're interviewing, which became a problem, really.
1: Well, because I was, you know, all this stuff came out.
0: You got kind of as wide as they were. Therefore, there was a kind
1: I got polluted by it, totally. Yeah. I got into that celebrity thing where you start looking who's looking.
0: Yeah.
1: You know, I didn't realize that it creeps up on you, like when you know, do coke for a few times and it's fun, and the next thing you know is you're going,
0: I would have no idea.
1: Please give me more. No, I'm just using that as a metaphor. But it is an illness. But
0: what was the worst you got to as a celeb?
1: As a celeb? Oh, here's the one. When I used to get upgraded, you know, just pure things going, I'm here.
0: You used to get upgraded. You used to fight for it. I've seen you.
1: Yeah,
0: I fight for it. You were never happy with what everyone else had.
1: No, but if there was a gay steward, you bet your life, I turn left. If it was a straight guy, he'd say, get in the rear. But so from America, I'd say, and I'll be upgraded or whatever. And the person said, and who are you? And I was so indignant. That's when you know you've lost it, when you suddenly are like a blowfish. My nostrils flared and I wanted to say I worked in media, but it didn't come out right. So I said, I'll have you know, I work in a public field. That's when I knew I was insane.
0: Did it work?
1: No. No, they put me under the wheels like a piece of chewing gum.
0: Yeah.
1: Yeah, I caught the disease, and then when TV starts to spit you out, it is like getting your hit back of heroin. You know, go, give me more. Please, I'll play a corpse.
0: Yeah.
1: You start pitching for shows, you know, where you make ashtrays out of, you know, your children's skin. Anything, just to get back on TV, you know, and then you really start to give away what it was that made you. And eventually, I thought, man, I got to get my brain back. So that's when I thought, study neuroscience, because now you'll know how it works. And I'd rather die doing that than be in Panto.
0: Isn't it?
1: Which
0: you've
1: I've done.
0: You've done both. You're the kind of first to do those gonzo documentaries. And the kind of big ones that you did then were kind of... I mean, I watched by like 50 million people. It's extraordinary, isn't it? It's a lot of people.
1: Well, they used to only have a few channels.
0: That's true.
1: Now they're...
0: You're doing yourself down. But your kind of role has been taken over by a lot of people.
1: And don't think it didn't kill me.
0: Yeah.
1: You know, anytime...
0: Who'd you hate the most?
1: I hate Louis Theroux. People go, oh, yeah, have you seen Louis Theroux? If I could tell you what it does to my body. I actually, my whole system hurls back. Of course, I keep my smile on my face. My head whiplashes. The throw-up is here. And I have to lower my cortisol by professional and drugs. And I say, yeah, I think it's a great show. No, it kills me because nobody wants to be replaced. But, of course, that's life. You know, I remember when we were the young...
0: I remember when we
1: you know, and you looked at these guys in Dickie Birds and said, yeah, I'm cool.
0: Yeah.
1: I'm alternative. And now look at us.
0: Well, it's weird, isn't it? People think in the kind of business that we do that everything naturally flows. Everything goes from one thing to another. But really, it's just a constant struggle, isn't it?
1: It's always an audition.
0: It's a fight.
1: And it's humiliating, you know, so that's why I decided to study science.
0: Yeah.
1: Because they can't take that away from me.
0: Yeah, and it's quite a long period of work.
1: Yeah, it doesn't end. I can't get fired.
0: Yeah. There's a kind of thing that happens in people's lives where you flip and they have to do something else. If this is your next show in the Live at the Priory, or losing it is going to be, you've got to wait 10 years and get 10 years of material to build up the next stuff. What will that be based on?
1: You mean in the next 10 years?
0: Yeah.
1: You know, it's like saying, people used to say, "What are your questions if you interviewed Obama or whatever?" Yeah. And I say, I know everything, but I have to wait till I see the whites of their eyes, you know. Otherwise, it didn't come out of me. I can't predict. I didn't know I would be writing like this, with the knowledge of knowing how it all ticks around inside. Not that I talk about that, but when you do know how it works, it gets really interesting. And that's everybody's dream, I think, is not, you know, if you're smart enough to know why the stars exist, but to know how your brain works. It's fantastic. It's more exciting than going to the boot of your car. But similar.
0: I just wanted to say, I'd this is a surprise for you.
1: My mother's here?
0: Yeah. We dug her up and wrapped her in very nice polythene. It's like she used to have on the sofas. But on your... on your agent's website.
1: You know, I might pitch that at the BBC tomorrow.
0: On your agent's website, there's a page on you, and it has at the bottom, well, it says everything you've done, all that sort of normal rubbish, and then it says skills. And along with the sort of horse riding hands, things like that, it says accents. And it lists 22.
1: Get out of here.
0: 22 accents you are capable of doing in a feature movie. And I wonder if you could give us a bit of some of that. You are classically trained. So could you give us a bit of Bristol? Birmingham?
1: Nope.
0: And my favourite, Caribbean.
1: Say I do that?
0: It does say that. Ladies and gentlemen, I give you the greatest classically trained gonzo journalist, one-woman whirlwind of comedy and psychotherapy, not forgetting celebrity shark bait, Ruby Wax.

I came across Mr. Kipling in the meadow by the church. If I've painted that spire once, he said, I've painted it a dozen times. He offered me an apple pie. An artist needs inspiration, he explained. Golden shortcrust pastry, delicious apple filling, and just the right amount of sugar sprinkled on top. But then, when it comes to the little details, Mr. Kipling does have an exceedingly good eye.

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1: What about that?
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1: Is it? 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I'll have 2 ounces, please.
0: Jacobs, the cream of cream crackers.
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9: 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A lovely life, re-kip it again once more.

0: Are you quite yourself, Sir Philip?
1: Do I not sound it, servant?
0: No, sir, you sound happy.
1: Yes, for my daughter will shortly arrive with my new grandson, whose existence elicits oohs and ahs, and that happiest of words, ooh, goshy, ah, bliss.
0: And your son-in-law, Sourquill, is to hear the next part of your life story.
1: He is the fly in the ointment, the dead rat in the vegetable soup, the pig and shellfish surprise at the kosher buffet.
0: Mr. Sourquill, sir.
1: Where is my daughter and grandson?
2: I hurried ahead of them so I might have a rest.
1: A rest?
2: Having a baby is so tiring. All the feeding and crying and vomiting, and then there's the baby to look after.
1: That is why most children should be like comets, seen very rarely and from a great distance.
0: Lady Lily and a tiny person, sir.
1: Dear grandson. What? Boy's a coward.
3: Oh, no. No, Father, merely hungry. You can tell by the nature of the cry. Also, by the way, he has put on a napkin and is perusing a wine list.
2: I shall unpack the feeding equipment, dearest.
1: What is that ridiculous device?
2: Oh, well, as you know, babies feed from the breast, if you'll excuse the expression. Alas, it is against all laws of decency for a child actually to see a breast, if you'll excuse the expression. Hence this, the telebreastinator.
3: One end is attached to my milky bosom.

0: Breton. Hence this, the telebrestinator.
1: One end is attached to my milky bosom, the other to the child via a tube.
0: Then he feeds while Lily sits in a cupboard wearing a sack on her head and reciting passages from the Bible.
1: Do you have a spare cupboard, Father?
2: Use the one marked Good French Things. It's completely empty.
1: Ready?
0: I shall attach the food mask to the child. Oh. Then start the lacto pedal.
1: Milk away. Oh.
0: And while the child feeds, shall we continue your life story?
2: We shall. Should the device make that sound?
0: Oh, merely the normal workings of any telebrestinator.
2: Very well. My story is one of sorrow, tragedy, and... It should definitely sound like that, should it?
0: Oh, almost certainly.
2: I see. Now, where was I? Sorrow, tragedy, and... That doesn't sound right to me.
0: Well, it is. See, the pressure gauge is at red for safe. And the safety whistle is at full volume. And it has exploded. Oh, quite normal.
2: It's raining milk.
0: The child's favorite weather.
2: Your imbecile device has left milk all over my floor.
0: Well, soon you shall have a delicious cheese carpet.
2: Leave that infernal machine alone. Just sit still and listen. Last time, you heard how my evil ex-guardian, Mr. Gently Benevolent, returned from the dead, and I, Pip Bin, thwarted his attempts to conquer the world with his Martian army. You also heard how I married Miss Ripley Feckham. She bore me a daughter named Lily. Six more children followed, also named after flowers. Daisy, Violet, Filipendula, Ulmaria. Purple one with white bits whose name we've forgotten. And our two sons, Chris, short for Chrysanthemum, and Brian. Named for the now extinct Brian Plant. My own schooling had been incredibly harsh. And rather than see my children suffer similarly, I purchased a magical wardrobe and shoved them through the back of that instead. They took to it with all the gusto you would expect of bold Victorian children.
1: Look, a phone. Kill it.
3: Hello, I'm Mr. Tumnus.
2: Thanks to my invention of the bin, I was incredibly rich. And my sole work consisted of keeping an eye on my fortune.
4: I'm as rich as 16 rich men put together, or 9,005 relatively poor men. Harumble for me.
2: Meanwhile, my best friend, Harry Biscuit, was still married to my sister Pippa, and still Britain's keenest yet worst inventor.
5: Here, Pipbin, taste this.
4: A sort of minty, grassy flavour.
5: Yes, it's a new sweet for sheep. I call it the Bar Humbug.
2: It was the day that Harry and I were setting off to attend London's latest sensation, a séance.
1: Oh, please, may I come, dear husband?
4: Séances are too terrifying for women. You may get a startled womb or panicked ovaries.
6: I heard of a frightful séance where a man's head turned completely inside out and he could see into his own brain.
1: That sounds brilliant!
5: I doubt it actually happened. These events are famously fraudulent.
6: Come now, dear sister-in-law. Let us embroider and discuss morally improving topics such as ivory and eugenics.
1: Oh. Being a Victorian gentlewoman is so not fun at all.
2: The séance was run by Britain's shortest yet fattest spiritualist, Small, Medium, Large. We entered a gloomy, strange-smelling room. And immediately, a shudder ran down my spine and into my left trouser leg, where it began tickling me, and not in a good way like a friendly uncle, but in a bad way like a dodgy boarding school geography teacher.
4: It is cold in here. I've developed goosebumps, chicken lumps, and even

0: duckwort, the cold is to induce unease, as is the low, frightening music. And the wolf. Aha! Here comes the fraudulent crone.
1: All right, me ducks. How is everyone? How are you, sir?
2: Very well.
1: No, you're not. You'll be dead in 4 weeks. It's what the spirits say.
0: How are we to verify the statement? She knows we cannot, but the cheap effect works.
1: No, shall I contact the dead?
3: Yes.
0: Nonsense. This will be a fine show of music hall trickery and charlatanism.
1: You love in the front row. What's your name?
0: She's picked the wrong man, for I have the most rational and scientific mind here. My name? Why, it is Harry Biscuit.
1: I knew that.
0: Oh, my God! Did she know? Oh, she's magic, I tell you, magic.
4: Harry, you just told her.
0: But she already knew. Oh, she is brilliant.
1: Do you have a relative that may have passed over? Perhaps a mother, brother, father, cousin, second cousin, sister, stepsister, aunt, uncle, godfather, stepmother, half-brother, quarter-sister, pretend cousin, made-up aunt, invented father, grand-cousin, semi-cousin, demi-hemi-cousin, or indeed any friend, acquaintance, or person who you may have seen once on the street.
0: That is uncanny! Several or more of all or some of those people have died. Oh, you are utterly convincing.
1: Now you, sir, what is your name?
2: No need to tell her, Pip-Bin. She already knows.
1: Is it Pip-Bin?
0: Incredible! How does she do it?
1: Do the initials GB mean anything to you?
5: At this, her tiny face began to twist. The room grew colder, and a slow drip of fear began in my mind, growing into a pool of panic, then a sea of scaredness, and finally an ocean of uh-oh. For GB meant only one thing to me. My evil, long-dead ex-guardian, Mr. Gently Benevolent. A thin mist emanated from her nostrils, and I knew immediately that the trickery was over as her voice changed to one that was strangely familiar.
6: Testing, testing, one, two, three.
7: Excellent. Now, tremble, Pip-Bin, for I, Mr. Gently Benevolent, have taken possession of this body and have returned from the dead. And I am hungry, hungry for life.
5: Now, fully in control of the tiny medium's body, he dived into the crowd, plunging his teeth into the knees of an audience member.
0: Ah, my knees!
5: I watched in horror as he moved amongst them, gorging on knee blood. With each mouthful, he grew bigger, the possessed body swelling until he could savage first buttocks.
0: Oh, my buttocks!
5: Then elbows.
0: Oh, my elbows!
5: And finally, throat.
0: Oh, my throat!
7: My strength returns. You have destroyed me twice before, Pip-Bin. That is not enough, because we're playing best of five. Now let my vengeance begin.
5: He came nearer and nearer, blood-stained fangs bared. Yet as he lunged for my neck, I was frozen to the spot like an agoraphobic caribou.
7: See as I grow massive. Oh, indeed, too massive. This tiny body cannot contain me. No, I cannot be thwarted so close to my revenge. I've drunk too much blood. I should never have had that last pint. Oh, dear, I'm going to burst.
5: He exploded, showering the room with gore and evil.
7: Oh, ruddy heck.
5: Back home, I poured myself a nerve-steadying drink.
4: Ha! Dear wife, rightly, you have dashed the glass from my hands.
8: I have.
4: Please, do not do so. Ah. Dear Sister Pippa, you do the same.
8: I do.
4: Well, don't. Harry!
2: Sorry, Pip-Bin. Thought it was a game.
4: What game?
2: Smashy, glassy, smash, smash.
8: You must not be tempted by alcohol, dear husband. It is the evil juice.
9: The naughty liquid.
8: The sinful fluid.
9: The satanic solution.
8: Beelzebub's bouillabaisse.
2: What?
9: Ripley and I have decided that if we are to have no fun, neither shall anyone else.
8: We have declared war on drink and have joined the temperance movement.
4: But I have not.
8: But we have.
4: Get out, all of you.
5: They had smashed all the glasses, so I went to drink from the bottle, but still shaking with fear, I dropped it.
8: He has joined us in
3: No, I haven't.
5: To prove it, I knelt and licked brandy off the floor. This was a mixed blessing. The brandy made me feel better, but the shards of glass in my tongue made me feel a lot worse.
3: The idiot. Ow!
5: And having a drink in the coming weeks proved no easier. I padded the floor with rubber.
8: The tempter's tipple!
5: But they dashed the glasses against the wall, so I purchased drinking vessels made from wood.
9: Old Nick's naughty punch!
5: Alas, Pippa set fire to them, and Ripley purchased a steam-powered rotary saw.
8: Mephistopheles is malicious milk!
5: Eventually, Harry and I were forced into drastic action. So, one evening, we left our gentleman's house and went in search of a good, old-fashioned, working-class pub. Alas, the temperance movement had been too successful, and most of the inns we tried were now alcohol-free.
4: Well, we've tried the Sober Dog, and Mine's an Orange Juice Duck, and the Killjoy Horses with no luck.
2: Ooh, what about the three no booze here, you wretched sinner, have some water or do a prayer, horseshoes?
5: Indeed, the only proper pub we found was in the East End, the Jellied Eel and Murderer. Where we sat with rough folk on a rough bench and drank roughly 4 pints of rough ale. Then, as we wobbled out, something strange yet flattering happened.
8: Oi, mister, can I have your autograph?
4: You may, young urchin. What is your name?
8: Charlie Stamp.
4: There we go, to Charlie. Best wishes, Hip Bit.
8: Cheers, sucker.
4: Oh dear, my hands are all mucky with working classlessness. I shall wipe them. That pigeon has stolen my handkerchief. Maybe my ears are just drunk, but it sounded like Mr. Benevolent.
2: Of course, because Mr. Benevolent was evil, and so are pigeons.
5: Harry's explanation made perfect 4 pint sense, and we returned home.
8: Dear husband, you smell of the Prince of Darkness's aftershave.
4: What?
8: Beer.
4: Oh, well, yes, I dashed a glass of beer from a man's hand, lest he drink it. Alas, it spilled over me.
8: Oh, a noble act.
9: And, dear husband Harry, you smell similar.
2: Yes, what he said.
8: Dear Pip, there is a policeman here to see you.
4: A policeman? Why?
6: I'm Inspector Whackwallop of Scotland Yard. May I ask your whereabouts this evening, sir?
4: Oh, Harry and I went for a walk.
2: Yes, we've been for a walk, not a drink. 4 delicious pints of walk.
6: Did this walk pass through the East End?
8: Oh, you will not find a more wretched hive of scum and villainy.
9: It is full of drink. The River Fleet is practically made of gin.
6: I only ask because a body was found there this evening.
4: Is that so unusual, Inspector?
6: Not really. They really rack 'em up there. The victim had hundreds of tiny wounds and was clutching your handkerchief.
4: That is easily explained. A pigeon stole it and must have dropped it there coincidentally. Now, Inspector, you say the body had hundreds of tiny wounds.
6: Aha! I never said it had hundreds of tiny wounds.
8: Actually, you did.
6: Did I?
8: Yes.
6: That normally works. Aha! But I never said he was an apprentice blacksmith.
4: And nor did I.
6: Didn't you?
4: No.
9: You didn't.
6: Damn again. Nevertheless, you must be the prime suspect.
2: No, Inspector, I will not have that. For Pip Bin could never kill anyone. Never. Although, now I come to think about it, there was the Hardfasher family. He did kill them and their cousins, the Stonebeaters, and he killed Mr. Benevolent twice, though they all definitely deserved it. I wish to change my statement. Pip Bin could kill another human being, given the correct moral circumstances and provocation, and in fact has done so quite often considering. Though, this murder, probably not.
6: I'll be keeping an eye on you, Mr. Bin. A beady eye, a suspicious eye, an interested eye.
2: Wow, he's got 3 eyes.
6: I'll be back, Mr. Bin.
5: That night, I was working late in my study.
4: How about a rubbish receptacle to be used with the newly invented bicycle? I shall call it the pedal bin. Who is tapping at my window? Why, it is that thieving pigeon. I shall shoo him away. Go away.
10: No.
4: You are a pigeon, yet you speak. And with the voice of...
10: Yes, it is me, Mr. Gently Benevolent.
4: How can this be?
10: When the puny frame of that medium burst, my soul began to dissipate. Luckily, before it did, I was eaten by this pigeon. They'll eat anything. Actually, that's one of the drawbacks. I may control it, but there are atavistic urges I cannot eliminate. Oh, I've eaten things you wouldn't believe. Dead dog, my own foot, pasta that was far too al dente. But I digest. I digress. Did you enjoy the visit from the policeman?
4: Of course. You planted my handkerchief on the body and the hundreds of tiny stab wounds.
10: Yes, pecked to death.
4: You pigeony fiend.
10: Not a pigeon much longer. With each victim's blood, I grow stronger and more human.
4: There are more victims?
10: There will be. Yet you will take the blame. My vengeance will be long and slow, stretching out like an evil rubber band or a vile string of melted cheese. But soon it will snap back, flicking your face with the overtwanged elastic of death, or ruining your shirt with a too stretchified mozzarella of revenge. And then I shall cast my shadow over the land, bringing fear and dread and... Oh, mustache, I can see some dried sick on the pavement. Curse these residual pigeon appetites.
5: He turned to fly away, but suddenly grabbed the cushion from my chair. It was not until the next day I realized the consequences of his cushion larceny.
6: Good morning, Mr. Bin. You probably know already, but five more bodies turned up overnight.
4: Five?
6: Aha! I never said they were an actuary, a milliner, two elbow greasers, and a bespoke kitten sculptor.
4: And nor did I.
6: Always worth a try. Anyway, I found this nearby. To Charlie, I done the murders, I definitely done them. Best wishes, Pip Bin.
4: That is the autograph I signed for the urchin, with extra words put in by a different hand. My grammar is far more better than that.
6: Then I shall go, although one last thing. Could you sit on this, please, sir?
4: What is that?
6: A new type of cushion.
4: Oh, excellent. Mine was stolen last night.
6: Comfortable?
4: Very.
6: Aha! Condemned by your own buttocks.
4: What?
6: Are you familiar with the new forensic science of bottom prints? Last night, we left sofas, chairs and beanbags around the East End, hoping the murderer might need a sit-down. He did, and we took a cast of his bottom print. The very bottom print in which you now sit comfortably. No man can rest easy in another man's bottom dimple. That is a true fact of Victorian science.
4: I have been framed.
6: By whom?
4: Mr. Gently Benevolent.
6: That would be the late Mr. Gently Benevolent, dead these past years.
4: But he is dead no more. He has returned by possessing a pigeon.
6: Possessing a pigeon? If I had a shilling for every time I'd heard that, I'd have 2 shillings. Possessing a pigeon, indeed. 3 shillings now. How do you explain this?
4: What is that?
6: Your diary, Mr. Bin.
4: But, Inspector, my diary is here on my desk. Oh, no, it is not. Where it sat there is just a pile of evil bird droppings. Curse you, Mr. Benevo Pigeon.
6: Yesterday's entry says, do a murder. Today's, do more murders.
4: That is not my handwriting. In fact, it is not handwriting at all. It is beak writing. Bird has held a pen in its beak, specifically a pigeon.
6: 4 shillings.
4: It must be a pigeon. It says coo every now and then.
6: Mr. Pickpin, I am arresting you for...
4: No, wait. Look, in the diary for tonight, it says, do another murder. Coo, coo.
6: So?
4: So, Inspector, if I come with you to the East End tonight and you see me doing a murder, I will let you hang me on the spot.
6: That does sound fun.
5: The inspector left, and Harry and I immediately made preparations for that night.
2: I have invented a devicelment to aid us. Behold my anti-murder box. I shall distribute them to people, and if they feel they are about to be murdered, they press this button and...
11: Help, help! I am being murdered. Mind the gap.
2: It is an adaptation of a device I am making for the new Metropolitan Railway.
4: It shall be of great use, Harry.
2: And I have just thought, the East End is full of pubs. I can have a proper drink again. Harumble for beer!
4: Though our main purpose is to capture a murderer.
2: Whatever!
5: As we set off that night, I had trepidation in my heart, a sick feeling in my stomach, and a distinctly jittery kidney.
6: A good night to go murdering, eh, Mr. Bin? See how the mist closes in.
5: Indeed, mist and fog filled the streets. Nowadays, we would call it a pea super. But back then, we knew it as our gravy.
2: I'm going to go and check that pub out, see if there's a murderer in there.
4: No, Harry, we should stay together.
2: Good idea, Pipbin. You pair up with Inspector Whackwallop, and I'll pair up with my old friends, Superintendent Pint of Beer and Constable Crisps.
6: We're alone, But don't think you can slip away from me in this air gravy and murder someone, Mr. Bin. Look up at that lamppost.
4: There's a man in a box with an easel.
6: He does a painting of the whole street every 3 days. Now, let us patrol. Up ahead is one of my best men, a constable tragic victim.
4: Wait, Inspector. Do you hear that?
6: What?
4: Evil pigeon wings.
1: Who goes there?
7: Your own personal doom.
1: Oh, must use my special box.
11: Help, help. I am being murdered. Stand clear of the doors.
5: By the time we arrived, the constable was dead.
6: Murdered!
4: Then do you accept? It could not have been me.
6: Ish.
4: Let us catch Mr. Benevo Pigeon, and I shall be proved innocent.
5: We pursued him through the East End until finally he made a mistake as we emerged into an air gravy-filled square from which there was no other exit. I looked about and could see nothing through the swirling, meaty mist.
4: Come, Mr. Benevolent. Reveal yourself.
7: Oh, very well.
4: Not like that.
7: Oh. Sorry.
5: He stood before us, a mixture of pigeon and man.
7: Yes, it is I, Mr. Gently Benevolent.
5: He stood the height of a man and had the features of a man, yet still possessed wings and a beak.
7: By supping the blood of my victims, I have nearly regained my former form.
4: Well, now you are trapped.
7: Perhaps. But what if I had a bargaining chip and a sachet of bargaining ketchup?
5: He dragged forward two people I recognized all too well.
4: Dear wife and sister, how did this happen?
8: We were marching against drink in the East End, and it was going really, really well.
9: And then we saw this man pigeon and thought we could adopt him and feel morally superior about it.
8: But alas, it was Mr. Benevolent, and now we are captive.
4: Are you all right?
9: Yes, though notwithstanding our recent stance on the issue, I could really do with a drink.
8: Me too.
7: Silence! I am nearly a whole man again. I need the blood of but one more victim, and that victim has kindly come to me.
4: Inspector, there are two of us. We can defeat him.
2: Wrong! There are three of us. I shall save you, Pip-Bin. Now, let us defeat him, and then we can go for a curry.
4: Harry, you are drunk.
2: No, I am not drunk. I am just drunk. Now, let good triumph, let evil be thwarted. Let chickens have library cards. And let me have a small nap.
4: Great. There are still two of us, Inspector.
6: Maybe, but why should I help you?
4: For the sake of justice.
6: Where was justice when you slaughtered my cousins?
4: Your cousins?
6: The Heart Flashers and the Stern Beaters.
4: Botheringtons.
6: I adore them, so don't expect any help from me, you cousinicidal maniac.
7: But can I count on your help?
6: My cousins loved you. And if they loved you, then so do I. It's a sort of family tradition, like licking horses and punching Auntie Enid.
7: Excellent. Now I need but one more victim to become wholly human again.
5: He advanced on us, weird, half mouth, half beak open, pigeon teeth bared. The newly traitorous Whack Wallop held me tight.
7: Yes, good, Inspector.
5: He leaned close. I smelt the stench of blood, death. Yet I did not flinch. I looked him in the eye and prepared to go to that country from which no man returns. By which I mean death, and not somewhere like Denmark, which is apparently lovely.
7: Goodbye.
6: Oh, you missed him, Benevolent. You have bitten me by mistake.
7: Oh, there is no mistake. To become human again, to defeat death, I do not need the blood of my greatest enemy. I need the blood of someone who truly loves me.
6: Actually, I've gone right off you.
7: Too late. I feel the strength of your love coursing through me. It tickles. Stop it.
5: As I watched, Benevolent's pigeony face changed until it was fully human. Now only his pigeon wings remain.
7: I must hurry before these two disappear.
4: Let the others go. Take me.
7: That is my plan.
4: Oh.
7: For my hatred has matured in me like sadistic wine or vicious brandy.
4: I fear you not, Mr. Benevolent.
7: Oh, you will, Pip-Bin, you will.
5: He grabbed me, and with a mighty flapping of his pigeon wings, we rose into the night sky. Pippa and Ripley watched, unable to help.
4: Help!
8: We are unable to!
5: Harry lay dreaming.
2: No, I will not take a crate of rubber chickens to Portugal for you, Lord Liverpool.
5: And we rose higher and higher, and despite my earlier protestations, I was afraid. And I knew that nothing would ever be the same again.
10: Blimey, O'Reilly. Crikey, O'Mikey. Mr. Benevolent back, and you kidnapped. How exciting.
5: I assure you, it was not exciting at the time.
10: What happened? Did he fly over a hunting party, get shot down, and made into a delicious, if evil, pigeon pie?
5: No. What he did to me is hard to talk of even now. But return next week, and you shall hear how he reduced me to a mere shell of a man. How he shredded my self-respect like so much cabbage for an emotional coleslaw. And how my life became so horrendous that by comparison, death would have seemed like a lovely day at the beach.
12: Bleak Expectations was written by Mark Evans and starred Richard Johnson as the Philip Bin, Tom Allen as Young Pip, Anthony Head as Mr. Malevolent, James Barkman as Harry Biscuit, Jeffrey Whitehead as Inspector Wackwallop, Sarah Hadland as White Bean Lily, Susie Kane as Pippa, and Mark Evans as Sundry Gentlemen and Police Constables. The producer was Gareth Edwards.
13: Want something fresh?
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2: 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While Robertson's Golden Shred gets all of its tang from Seville oranges. What would you rather have for breakfast?

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2: The warehouse is empty.
3: It's meant to be full of guns, money and drugs.
2: Yeah, but all the drugs got switched for the guns and then the money in some kind of contrived caper thing. And now we owe very big Harry big time.
3: How much? How much do we owe him?
2: We owe him 99 pence!
4: It's the 99p challenge! Yes, hooray! Your emails, faxes and armed riots outside Broadcasting House were ignored. The 99p challenge is back! And thank God, because for me, it's a gig. I'm Sue Perkins. A few of you listening at home have written in to ask me what the 99p studio looks like. Well, imagine metallic platforms that rise smoothly up and down. Hundreds of spotlights and everyone in the latest Izzy Miyake suits. And those of you here in the live audience, I want you to imagine that too. Instead of the tragic sight that you see before you, five cardboard boxes on a municipal tip, and behind them, wizened figures dressed in rags, charred ironing board covers, and used J-cloths. So, let's meet those contestants. They are Amanda Iannucci, Simon Pegg, Peter Serafinowicz, and Bill Bailey. We'll be playing a few games, all of them on the wrong side of pointless. And at the end, I'll be giving away a top prize of 99 pence. And with that, let the games commence. If you noticed the recent general election, and let's face it, 60% of you didn't, you'll have seen that whenever David Dimbleby said, "We're going over to the count now," and we saw all the candidates lined up, there was a big banner behind them for whatever town it was, with a slogan trying to get you to go there. Slogans like, "Gateshead, our flashy new bridge works, you southern ape monkeys." Liverpool. The Beatles came from here. Did we mention that? So, contestants, do you know any other strap lines for cities? Starting with you, Simon.
5: Yes. Essex, the garage of England.
4: Okay, any other slogans for cities? Amanda.
6: York, so good they named it once. And Bicester, welcome to Bicester, birthplace of the Taliban.
4: Oh, I must pencil in a visit. Bill, how about you?
7: Newport Pagnell, we've got a Newport and a Pagnell. Hartlepool, we hanged a monkey once by mistake, but now we're committed to urban renewal.
4: Like that. And Peter, any slogans?
8: Yeah, Edinburgh, international home of battered cuisine. And Huddersfield, the other windy city.
9: Glasgow, birthplace of stabbing.
7: The only Grimm in Grimsby is the day that you leave.
6: I just like to say, I'm from Glasgow, and when you said it was the birthplace of stabbing, I presume you were referring to Sir Ronan Stabbing, the distinguished Scottish author.
9: Yeah, of course it was.
6: Who was also the first person to stab someone.
9: Oddly enough.
4: And started a massive...
9: You're looking at my poem. Yeah.
10: How about this? Bootle. Catch the feeling.
11: Bath and Wells, the kidneys of Britain.
6: Bedford, gateway to Nottingham. Worthing, where people have donated an astonishing amount of blood.
7: Grimsby.
9: Bend over for Dover.
7: Tewkesbury, twinned with dust.
6: Southampton, Nicholas Witchell country. Pompeii, where God took a dump.
4: Any more cities, any more slogans that we can come up with?
6: So, citing Milton Keynes, yes, we know.
8: Ormskirk, birthplace of the dinner.
9: That's a true one, right?
6: You'll find someone to pork if you come to York.
4: And I can actually say that that is true.
6: It's true.
4: And, of course, as part of the Millennium celebrations last year, 5 British towns were promoted to city status. Well done to them. And commiserations, of course, to Birmingham, which was relegated, sadly, to Hamlet status. Let me award some pence for that round. That is a high-scoring round. I'm giving Simon Pegg 7 pence. I'm giving Peter 9 pence. I'm giving Armando 10 pence. And also, Bill, I'm giving 10 pence. Human beings can do the most amazing things. Just look at the Guinness Book of Records. And the achievements in there are all the more impressive because under Guinness rules, all record attempts must be made after 10 pints of stout. In this round, I want you, the contestants, to astound me with amazing facts, feats and statistics from the world of records. Bill, dazzle me.
7: In Belize, the woodlouse is sacred.
4: The fact.
7: But it is not actually known as a woodlouse. It's known as El Corno del Fiente. Which, translated, means woodlouse.
4: What about you, Simon?
12: The pupils of Westmoreland High School in Hampshire hold the record for the fastest demolition of a substitute teacher. with just 4.6 minutes from start of lesson to messy staff room suicide. And that's a record.
4: Armand, did you have any feats and statistics for us?
6: The Sydney Opera House can jump 16 buses.
4: So any more astounding Guinness Book of Records-style stats?
13: Yeah. Those of us over 25 will remember meeting Javier Barranco de San Juan, the only person ever to have met every single human on Earth. And that's a record.
12: Pavel Wilinski, the Polish doctor, holds the record for the heaviest ever recorded beard of bears.
6: Steve Bock is the first man to spend 3 months with Kevin Keegan in a kayak.
4: To be fair, the first of many, though.
7: Yeah. In 1974, local Leicester businessman J.J. McClintock stroked 8,000 cats in 10 minutes. On a homemade luge. 13 cats a second, actually, if you want to work it out.
13: At 108 years old, Mamie Rogers of Philadelphia is the world's oldest child.
6: In 1993, Keith Toppler was the first man to trap someone else's wind. Thomas Dock was the first man to fax down Mount Everest. And Mount Kilimanjaro is actually lower than it is higher.
7: That's actually true, though, isn't
6: That's
7: it?
6: That's true.
7: Yeah.
4: That is fact.
7: That is actual fact.
6: Oh, and Jeffrey Archer is the biggest tit in the world.
4: Any more feats and records?
12: Yeah, grandmother Audrey Bainbridge holds the record for the most sweetie money conveyed to a grandchild without the parent noticing. secreting a staggering 8.6 million US dollars to her granddaughter Mindy.
7: In 1983, at a family gathering, Gloria Hunniford gurned for 8.5 hours. While Karen Keating watched on playing the Union Pipes.
13: The largest coin ever minted was a commemorative 1 million escudo piece commissioned by the Portuguese government in 1945 to celebrate the end of World War II. Taking 8 months to complete, the coin had a diameter of almost 4,000 miles and is now stored behind Earth's moon.
4: Okay, I'm going to end that there unless anyone wants to fight me. They used to say that if you want to pass the test and if you want to be the best, dedication's what you need. Until recently, when dedication was banned by the International Athletics Federation, containing traces of nandrolone and bull semen. So, here's the penny prizes for that round, then. I'm going to give Armando 7. I'm going to give Bill 9. I'm going to give Peter also 9, because I liked his large coin behind the moon, and that is a fact. But I'm going to have to give, for his classroom demolition statistic, Simon Pegg 11 pence. Relax. My contestants, as Radio 4 panellists, have to work for anything up to half an hour a week. So it's very important within that time that they find moments to unwind from all that stress. In this round, I want them to make their own relaxation tape. I'm going to put on some twinkly music now. Run a nice, hot, deep bath. Good. I'm lighting a candle. Scented liberally with sandalwood and chickpea. I'm placing it dangerously close to some Indian drapes. Well, I'm ready, so come on, relax me.
12: You're floating through the air. Beneath you, the trees spread out. You're travelling at speed now towards a group of beautiful purple-headed mountains. You're too low. Pull up!
14: Pull up!
7: You are on a beach, the sand ripples between your knees. A man tries to sell you a watch. You ignore him. Another man tries to sell you an unpleasant carving. You call the police. All is well.
15: Close your eyes and think of Defense Secretary Jeff Hoon. You're feeling sleepy.
13: 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Portsmouth 4, Manchester United 0. Arsenal 3, Portsmouth 90.
6: Stop there, shouted the Iraqi. I garrotted the towelhead behind a truck and smashed him against a fender. His blood spurted... Oh, sorry, I'm in the wrong voiceover studio. And relax.
7: You are a piano maker at the time of the Franco-Prussian War. There is no other competition. You clean up.
12: I am light. As you lie on the forest floor, you can feel me upon your skin. A single point of light on your forehead, gently penetrating your head, filling your mind with warmth. Moving downwards into your chest cavity, filling your lungs with cleansing incandescence. Now passing through your stomach, towards your liver. Oh my God, what's that?
15: If you can't relax, I'll kill you.
7: You are a tiny feather bobbing on the hat of an elderly German woman who returns the library books just outside Stuttgart.
16: Welcome to Michael Caine's relaxation. Now, try and imagine the sounds of a rainbow.
4: Well, at the end of that round, I've reached such a state of transcendental purity that I know that money does not provide happiness. So I'm not going to give you any. Bill, you get nothing. Simon, you get nothing. Armando, this round wins you nothing. But Peter, Peter, you do win something. Small pebble of wisdom. Well, in recent years, there's been a lot of films based around historical events, but accuracy has flown out of the window. In U-571, it's the American, not the British Navy, who capture the Enigma machine. The Patriot has scenes of British people being bad, which we have never been. Gladiator contains no scenes of people fighting with huge cotton buds. No one ever comments on these, so now it's the time to do so. Tell me any other film inaccuracies that you might have spotted, starting with you, Armando.
6: Well, I don't know if you've noticed, but in Saving Private Ryan, that whole 30-minute storming of the beaches scene at the beginning, if you look in the background, you can see someone playing tennis.
4: Very clear. It is clever. Simon, did you spot any inaccuracies in films?
12: Yeah, I noticed, obviously, in the film Close Encounters of the Third Kind, everyone knows that they communicated with the aliens via a progression of five tones that went do-do-do-do-do. The actual five tones went do do do do do do.
16: Fact.
4: Okay, Peter, how about you?
13: Yeah, the film Titanic contains a terrible error when Leonardo DiCaprio proclaims that he feels like the king of the world, when in fact the world didn't have a king until 1954.
4: How about you, Bill? Do you spot any?
7: In the remake of The Dambusters, the very poor, inferior remake in the 1980s, the planes were replaced by vans, and the dams replaced by ghosts, and the whole thing.
4: So, in event of a problem, who would they call? any more film inaccuracies from anyone?
12: At the beginning of the Star Wars films, we see the legend, a long time ago in a galaxy far, far away. In truth, the whole thing happened in mid-60s Leicester.
6: And also, you can see a couple of TV aerials sticking out of the roofs in Bridget Jones's Diary.
12: No.
4: I didn't notice that, to be fair. Yeah. I didn't notice that, yeah.
6: Just these aren't ours, just a couple of facts, really, of two sci-fi facts. Apparently all of Capricorn 1 was filmed on the moon. And in Phantom Menace, Darth Maul is played by, not the voice, but the actual person in the costume, is played by Alan Bennett.
4: For those of you who didn't know, Peter actually genuinely provided the voice of Darth Maul. So, Peter, would you provide just a little snippet of Darth?
14: At last we will reveal ourselves to the Jedi. At last we will have revenge. Honestly, we definitely will.
4: Were you frightened to think that Alan Bennett could have taken that job from you?
13: Yeah, well, his voice was deemed not scary enough, so I actually did it as, at last we will reveal ourselves to the Jedi.
4: Any other film inaccuracies?
12: There's a glaring mistake in the film Westworld when Yul Brynner's face falls off. He's a robot.
13: In the film E.T., when Elliot's mom opens the toy closet to see E.T. hiding with all the toys, if you look really closely, you can see that E.T.'s got a tiny erection.
4: Does it glow?
12: And also the whole premise for the film Toy Story is completely impossible.
7: And that film Contact, where Jodie Foster receives an email from an alien, because, of course, now a lot of aliens are working from home.
6: The trailer for Pearl Harbor is just full of inaccuracies. Bits where they say that the film is good and that people should go and see it.
4: And that's the end of that round. I must say, however, that I was very disappointed by the accuracy levels of the Tomb Raider film. There was a story, and what I wanted was 1 hour of Lara Croft failing to grab the edge of a block, and another 2 hours of her repeatedly trying a gold key in a silver lock and saying, no. Simon, I'm giving you 11 pence. Peter, you're getting 12 pence of the realm. I'm giving 18 pennies to Will Bailey, but the chief of that round is Amanda with 20 pence. And that noise tells us it's time for the Bill Withers Gauntlet. In 1978, a man called Bill Withers had a top 10 hit with the single Lovely Day, where he held that last day note for... well, I mean, around about a day, as it turned out. Gauntlet I throw before you is this. You will all start to sing that note at the same time. The last player holding that note will win 20 pence. That's 20 pence. Right, let's play in Bill Withers. And when it gets to Lovely Day, he'll drop out and you take over. Okay. That's good. She's sassy, she's sassy. And I know it's gone. Okay, get those shoulders nice and loose. Start to breathe in.

0: And so is Peter. It means that Bill, doing the harmonic there, now it's time for our radio phone-in round. There are only two possible subjects for radio phone-ins, and as no one knew how to spell euthanasia, well, this one will have to be about the state of the countryside. I'm the host, so the contestants are going to be the callers. Now, the countryside. Is it a good thing? Is it a bad thing? Line two, you're on the air. Hello.
1: Hello, I'm a fox, and I'm really not getting any exercise at all.
0: Okay, line four. Line four, have we got Armando on line four?
2: Yeah, I... Do you want the accent, or...
0: Yes, I do.
2: This is it. This is my accent.
0: All right. Not a countryside accent,
2: right,
0: then.
2: I live in the countryside. No, I'll...
0: You be more specific?
2: I live in the countryside, and I am fed up with people having a go at us for living in the countryside. I mean, what people don't realise is that it's very difficult living here. The amenities are terrible. We need more shops, more buses, more offices, three more bowling alleys, and a city centre.
0: And back to line one. I think we've now got Simon on the line. Hi, you're through.
3: Hi, Sue. Yes, listen, I'm from the city, and I get tired of always having to say country folk. It's such a mouthful. Do you think there's a more monosyllabic abbreviation?
0: Can I immediately suggest folk? Okay, line 104. Hello.
4: Hello, Sue. Hello.
0: Hello.
4: I'm from the country.
0: Are you?
4: Yeah.
0: Oh.
4: Do you know Jeff Marsden?
0: No, I don't know Jeff Marsden.
4: Oh, right, I thought he went to London 6 years ago. Thought you might know him.
0: No. So we go now to line four. I think it's Bill on line four.
5: Yeah, I'd just like to agree with the previous caller. Why don't farmers grow things people actually want, like cappuccinos, lattes? I was on Heartbeat once.
3: It's interesting to note that just as the development of the countryside has led to the phenomena of the urban fox, the countrification in certain areas of the inner cities has led to a community of wild Apple Macs living in Soho Square.
0: We've got a caller on line seven. Peter? Is it Peter?
6: Hello, Sue.
0: Hello.
6: I'd just like to say that, given the number of gaffes that the government has made in statements concerning the countryside, they themselves seem to be suffering from a form of foot-in-mouth disease. Bye.
0: Bye.
5: I just like to agree with the last caller, because I think that Tony Blair doesn't care about the countryside. He is, in fact, committing countryside.
7: Hello, Sue.
0: Hello.
7: Hello, is that Sue?
0: Yes, it is me. Hello.
7: Hello, Sue.
0: Yes, can you hear me?
7: Yeah. How come I can hear you, but I can't see you?
0: Ah.
7: What's going on?
0: Don't panic.
7: Is it the devil's business?
0: No.
6: Hello, Sue. It's me again.
0: Hello, Peter.
6: I was just calling about... I really disagree with GM food. I think that General Motors should stick to making cars. Bye.
0: Peter's got his own show. That's between 6 and 8. Do tune in for that. So we've got other callers.
8: Hello, I'm phoning from Utrecht. If you ride the tiger, you have to pay the ferryman.
0: We've got Armando on line one.
4: Yeah, I'm in my country character.
0: Oh, good, yeah. It's hard to tell, though, you see.
4: I'm fed up with the way the sort of the country way of life is being desecrated by people coming from the city. There's lots of newcomers in our village who've spoilt things.
0: When did they arrive, the newcomers?
4: 16th century.
0: No.
6: Hi, Sue, Peter again.
0: Hi there.
6: All this fuss about BSE. Surely the British School of Economics is a good thing. Bye. I hate my life. I hate it.
0: Okay, that's the end of that phone-in.
7: Still here, Sue.
0: Hello there. You still can't see me. You got to grips with that yet?
7: Yep.
0: Good.
4: You should use paper cuts as a more humane way of slaughter. City character there.
0: And Michael phone-in's just getting interesting. I have to go to the travel. Bad news for those of you travelling north on the M6. An articulated lorry turned out to be pregnant and gave birth to 5 healthy transit vans, then turned on its side and is now suckling them. There's a large tailback of people who've slowed down to say, "Oh." So let's spray some cash around for that game. I'm giving Bill 7p. I'm giving Armando, for the true brilliance of his vocal skills, 9 pence. I'm giving Peter 9 pence. And I'm giving Simon Pegg 10p. round is about kids' crazes. There's always some new fad that spreads through the school like a virulent strain of mits, and then it passes. Pokemon has now joined clackers and fruit as one of those things that kids just don't want. I want to know what the next big craze is going to be. And I want it now, okay? I want to have it now. I want to have it now. Amanda, what is it?
9: Well, following on from the success of Pokemon is Backgammon. which is basically a cynical attempt by the makers of backgammon to get kids interested by changing the pronunciation behind their game.
0: Okay, Peter, how about thinking up some kids' crazes for us?
10: This is coming out next year. The Harry Wizard books, they're about the adventures of an 11-year-old Potter.
0: Simon.
10: Fags.
0: To be honest, they're a children's evergreen in my book. How about you, Bill?
11: My Little
0: crazes?
11: Pony bolt gun.
0: For reducing your collection of My Little Ponies.
11: Junior cattle prods.
10: A line of rapper dolls called My Little Homie. For the early teens, Masterbots. With gripping hands.
11: Hearsay bolt cutters.
10: Sensible putty. It's like silly putty, except you can only use it for, like, fitting windows into frames.
9: Pet plank. It gives kids the idea of what it's like to look after a plank. And it beeps when it needs feeding.
11: Sunny dismay.
10: Cheesy shoes. Wear them, eat them.
0: So, pence for that round. Then at the end of that, I'm giving Bill 17 pence. I'm giving the ever chatty Armando 19p. I'm giving Simon, let's say 20 pence. I'm giving Peter 24p. That was the last round. The pence are all in, and in fourth place, feeling up the rear with 79 pence, it's Simon Pegg. In third place with 87 pence, it's Bill Bailey. Coming in at second with 89 pence, it's Peter Serafinovich. And tonight's winner with £1.27 is Armando Iannucci. So, Amanda, do you want to gamble that £1.27 for the chance to win the top prize tonight of 99p?
9: Well, if I won, would I get to keep the £1.27 as well?
0: No.
9: Well, that doesn't make any kind of sense for me to gamble. I mean, I'll just stick to what I've got.
0: I'm sorry, but you have to gamble, Amanda. That's the rules, and that's the way it is. So, let's start again. Do you want to gamble that £1.27 and maybe win the prize of 99 pence?
9: Yes.
0: That's better. That's more like it. He's going for it. Let's play half and half.
12: Half and half, that's the song. It hops and right and half and wrong. And half and half, and half and half.
0: Let's see how it works. I ask you six questions. You have to get half of them right and half of them wrong. If you can do that, the 99p is very much yours. Let's play. What is the mascot of the 2002 World Cup?
13: Johnny Ball.
0: What is Robin Cook's job in the British government?
13: To hide it.
0: In the Highway Code, what does a red triangle containing the words "give way" mean?
13: Is it give way to red triangles?
0: Complete the name of this rugby team. The Sheffield...
13: Londoners.
0: Who is currently number one in the charts?
13: George Bush and the Bushwhackers.
0: Complete this well-known phrase. To serve them all my...
13: patty.
0: And you got three right and three wrong. Forget that £1.27. It doesn't matter anymore. You've won 99 pence.
9: Yes.
0: Yay! And that's it from us. Don't forget, tonight's shipping forecast is a rollover. It's a rollover week, so that's twice as much weather. Goodbye. The 99p Challenge is presented by me, Sue Perkins, with Bill Bailey, Peter Serafinovich, Armando Iannucci and Simon Pegg. It was written by Andy Riley and Kevin Cecil and produced by David Tyler. And the programme was a positive production for the BBC.
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2: Hello?
3: Nee, nee, na, na, nee, nee, noo, noo. So sang the pop group Bad Manners back in the 1980s. Now, they weren't having a bit of fun, but it seems like their prophecy has come true. Bad manners are everywhere these days. So what is happening to this great nation of ours? Being British used to mean something. It used to stand for politeness and manners and law and order and Winston Churchill and Shakespeare and fish and chips and bobbies in helmets, evening all, and top of the pops and songs of praise on a Sunday. But now, what have we become? A nation of chavs and bling and Heat magazine and Big Brother and binge drinking and hoodies and spitting in the street and knife-wielding gangs and crack cocaine being sold on every street corner. 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Is it because of modern liberal parenting? Should we ban violent computer games? Or should we just bring back hanging? 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Hello.
4: All right, Cal. How's it going, mate? Martin Hull.
3: Hello, Martin. How are you?
4: Yeah, I'm all right, mate. How are you?
3: I'm really good. What's your call?
4: I was just going to say, girl, your show, right, is different gravy, mate. Different gravy.
3: Right, thank you. That's a good thing, yeah?
4: Your show is different gravy, mate. It's a lot of stuff. There's a lot of these phone-in shows, right? But your show, your one, is different gravy, mate.
3: Good, thank you.
4: Different gravy.
3: Good, thanks.
4: Yeah?
3: Yeah.
4: I'll tell you what, you go about the discipline and how, the, you know, the kids are out of control on my estate. They are mental.
3: Yeah.
4: I won't go near them, I tell you. I say it's quite simple. Bring back the birch, right?
3: Yeah.
4: Step out of line, wallop, yeah?
3: Mm.
4: The young girls, they're worse. They're out of control, aren't they? All the drinking and that.
3: Right.
4: Women need to know their place, right? Because women's liberation has gone too far. I mean, have you seen that lot? They're going out in the streets, they're showing everything. There's nothing left to be imagined. I mean, and get them off the roads. They can't drive. They can't drive. You see them pulling out, going back. I mean, they want to get back into their home, right, and get on with the cooking. Right? I make Rodney Marsh right. If this was the 70s, women would know their place.
3: Ooh.
4: Right? But I know the liberals out there are going to moan, but you know I'm right. I know I'm right. Everyone knows I'm right. Bring back hanging, girl.
3: Right.
4: Right. You know, floggings, beatings, public humiliation, bring back hanging, right?
3: Well, that just sounds like Sharia law.
4: Sounds like what, mate?
3: Sharia law.
4: What's that?
3: Muslim law.
4: What are you talking about, mate?
3: I'm talking about, you know, in
4: mate,
3: certain
4: Muslim,
3: countries...
4: Don't tell me I'm a Muslim,
3: but
4: right?
3: You follow their beliefs.
4: Listen, I had that idea before I knew about them, all right? I don't want them coming over here telling us what to do, trying to change our way of life. You know what?

0: I want them coming over here telling us what to do, trying to change our way of life. You know what I mean? Introduce their barbaric laws over here. No.
1: They're not changing your way of life. You're saying that's what you want to do. You want to do what they do.
0: No, but I thought of it before them.
1: You didn't, because you didn't think of it before them, because this has been something they've been practicing for hundreds of years.
0: What are you saying, mate? You saying that I'm like one of them? They're nutters. They'll chuck your hair off as soon as look at you.
1: No, they won't. You can't just say that about Muslims.
0: Listen, mate, I used to think your show was dipping gravy, but I've come to the conclusion that it's just the same gravy, isn't it? Same gravy, mate.
1: All right, thanks
0: same
1: for your
0: gravy.
1: Time.
0: Same gravy.
1: Get off. Okay, I've got Neil King on the phone. Hello, Neil.
2: Hello. I'd like to talk about manners.
1: Right.
2: I have very good manners. My mother taught me very good table manners, and I was always shown to open the door for a lady and say please and thank you. Mm. And I still hold on to those manners as I've gone into adult life. Unfortunately, they haven't really helped me. For instance, my wife left me, and we got divorced, and I was very well-mannered throughout that. Mm. I was very polite to the other party and to my wife. And I find myself now living alone. And if I'm honest, Gary, I'm essentially a well-mannered failure.
1: But surely you're not a failure, because throughout all that you can look at yourself and say, I might have failed, you know, but I've been a failure with dignity.
2: Is that enough?
1: Enough of what?
2: Is that enough to sit in a room on your own and think, well, I know how to hold my knife and fork properly tonight as I eat beans on toast on my own?
1: I think you should give yourself a pat on the back and be proud of yourself. And it's a shame your wife's obviously missed out on you.
2: What I'm saying is, I see people in the street with bad manners. If I see great brutes pushing women around, spitting, smoking, and they seem to grab life, and they seem to enjoy life. They seem to get the things in life that we all want.
1: I'd rather be poor with manners than rich with none.
2: I beg your pardon? Just say that again, because I thought it was excellent. I might write that down.
1: Right, I'd rather be poor with manners than rich with none.
2: Didn't sound so good the second time, does it?
1: Hello, I have Humphrey Milner on the phone. Hello, Humphrey.
3: Good evening, Gareth.
1: Good evening.
3: Lovely to speak to you again, as ever.
1: Yes.
3: I'd like to join in this debate on young people having no respect and everybody complaining. Well, the thing is, if you look at any period in history, right back even to Roman times, there are Roman writers complaining that the youth of today are badly behaved, they have no respect for the traditions and the beliefs of the old people, and nothing has changed.
1: Well, I'm surprised you say that, because obviously you've been around a long time, and I would have thought you, obviously, as a young man, would have been quite polite.
3: Well, actually, you know, Gary, in my youth, I was something of a tearaway. I grew up in the war. My father was away fighting.
1: Yeah.
3: And I had very little discipline at home. We ran wild, and I was 15 when the war ended, and I did, you know, I was a tearaway.
1: So what kind of things did you do as a tearaway?
3: Oh, no, God, I was up to all sorts of hijinks. Gary, we went scrumping, we would knock on people's doors and run away.
1: Yeah.
3: We would throw bricks through windows. We killed someone's horse once.
1: That's
3: it was sick.
1: But it's all fairly harmless. I mean,
3: set fire to an old lady's house.
1: That's bad. Yeah. Do you think that young people should go on, say, national service? Do you think the fact that people don't go away to war these days, the youth, that they do feel like they can run amok and do what they like?
3: Good Lord, no. What a ludicrous concept it is to say it's quite all right for you to go abroad and shoot a number of people, but it's a terrible thing to do at home. That's double standards. That's hypocrisy of a desperate level.
1: That's true.
3: And what message are we sending out to our young people, Gary, about the value of human life? Are we trying to tell them that somehow a foreigner's life is less precious than one of our own? I mean, how does it add up?
1: No, good point.
3: What are we saying, that 24 dead Arabs equals one dead
1: frog?
3: British lad.
1: Yeah.
3: What are we saying, that seven dead Frenchmen equals one dead British grenadier? And what happens, you know, in the United Nations when the French are fighting on our side against some foreigners? Their lives now somehow have become worth more than when we were fighting against them in a war.
1: Yeah.
3: How many plucky Danes are worth

0: a dead German.
1: Six.
0: It's the grisly mathematics of war, Gary.
1: Yeah, it is.
0: You know, how many Belgians and Italians equals one dead Scotchman, Englishman and Irishman?
1: I don't know.
0: What about the Welsh?
1: Yeah.
0: What are they worth? And you know, let's not get started on the Portuguese.
1: But how would you deal personally with these kids on the street these days who are 14, 15? What would you do? I mean, because you can't arrest them because they're too young. You can't put them into prisons.
0: Well, I think people have been asking that question, Gary, since the beginning of this program.
1: Thanks very much for your call, Humphrey.
0: My pleasure. Thank you very much.
1: Okay, I've got Dee Swindles on the phone. Hello, Dee.
2: Hiya, Gary. Basically, my job is I'm a closed-circuit TV operative. Mm. Basically, I sit all day at the screen watching other people, and I've been watching people on camera for 15 years, and I've seen all sorts.
1: Oh.
2: I've seen copulation, urination, I've seen...
1: At the same time?
2: Defecation, cannibalism. I've seen campanology, fair evasion, I've seen street juggling. I've seen takeaways just thrown away, uneaten rights, whole pizzas just left. I've seen a dog lay down its life for a man. I've seen a man lay down his life for a crow. I've seen infestations of bats, mice, chickens, dwarves. I've seen a vampire. I've seen a fight to the death between two pigs. I've seen cats with six legs. I've seen Moira Stewart.
1: What a terrible indictment of British society.
2: Most days, though, it's just, you know, your usual cases of littering.
1: Have you seen anything? I mean, that's some bad things. Have you seen anything fun at all?
2: Well, I have seen a man cook a frozen pizza in a trouser press.
1: Well, there you go. Then there's a little glimmer of hope there for the human race. Well, it's a testament to how inventive and clever the British public can be.
2: Mm.
1: Thanks for your call. Aren't the British public great? I don't know about you, but I'm sure if I was anything other than British, you know, if I was, say, French or Italian, I'd be a little disappointed with myself. OK, we've got another call now and down the line. What do you want to say? Hello.
3: I'm on the air.
1: You're on the air, yeah.
3: I'm on the air.
1: Yes.
3: My name is Horace. No, there's a couple of things I want to mention.
1: Yeah.
3: And I mean, some people might not agree with me, but I think that everything gone too political correct in this country.
1: Do you think so?
3: And also, I think that there's too many foreigners coming in here, and they're not proper British, you know.
1: Don't know about that.
3: All of them foreigners, the people coming in, them have them one thing, Diwali and the Brazilian dance and salsa and God knows what. What happened to proper British things, you
1: like
3: know?
1: Like what?
3: Marriage dancing and badger beating and fox hunting and all them things. Pint to pint and...
1: Yeah, but to be fair, you're an immigrant yourself, is that right?
3: And Rose Week and... the other one, Huscott, you know? I mean, nobody's bigging up them things anymore.
1: No.
3: And I don't think it's right, you know?
1: But you're an immigrant, obviously, yourself. What's wrong with new immigrants coming in? Why should you have preference?
3: I've been here since the 50s, and when I come here, right, there was not so much foreigners. No, there's too much coming in.
1: Oh, come on.
3: A lot of people will say, well, you can't talk that. I'm sure you will even say to me, no, you can't talk that.
1: You can't talk that?
3: Yeah, I know you're going to say that. But I'm going to talk it. And I'm talking it now. And I think it's time that someone stand up and talk it and say, there's too much foreigners coming in here, and we have to put a stop to it. And we also have to celebrate.
1: What would you say? Would you want them to leave? Do you want to get them out? Or do you just stop them coming in?
3: Put a block at the part and make them have to take some sort of test.
1: What kind of test would you give them?
3: Well, give them a test to make sure they understand British culture.
1: Like what?
3: Morris dance, maybe they could badger bait, do something.
1: But to be honest, people don't do Morris dancing anymore. Can't you think of a more relevant test for today?
3: Use an intelligent man. Use your brains. I mean, ask them some questions.
1: Well, like what?
3: Well, how could you make summer pudding, right? Or hawks, them, how you make toad in the hole?
1: Hang on, but to be honest, well, I wouldn't, I'm not an immigrant, I don't know how to make a toad in the hole
3: or
1: summer pudding.
3: No, you're shaming up yourself now. Don't talk that, please.
1: Thanks very much for your call. Thank you.
3: All right.
1: Racist. Okay, down the line now we have Tom Wiley from America. Hello, Tom.
4: Good day, sir. Professor Tom Wiley here. I am, as you know, a mathematologist with a special portfolio with regard to war.
1: Yes. You're also a warologist, aren't you?
4: I am indeed a warologist.
1: Okay, and you have an equation for us?
4: I do indeed have an equation that can help calculate the value of human life.
1: Oh, sounds good. Amazing. That's something we've been crying
4: indeed.
1: Out for ages.
4: Would you like to hear the equation?
1: Yes.
4: Okay. Here goes.
1: Okay.
4: V, the value of human life, equals X, one home soldier, times D, where D is the distance from the home base, times Y, per capita income, over Z, where Z is, I'm sorry, I can't read my handwriting here, where are ya? Where Z is the emotional characteristic of the home nation. For example, a Middle Eastern person tends to be more emotionally volatile than, say, someone from the northern regions of Europe.
1: So what you're saying is the further away and the poorer they are, the less value they have.
4: Uh-huh.
1: Right. Does that solely relate to...
4: That's about it, sir.
1: But does that solely relate to soldiers or civilians as well?
4: Well, civilians don't count. It's
1: they don't.
4: Purely competence. Non-competence are not encompassed by this equation, though I could get back to you. I could put some time in on that.
1: No, that's okay. Thanks very much for your call.
4: Good day to you, sir.
1: Thank you.
4: Thank you very much.
1: My next call, I've got Delisha. Hello. What's your point?
5: I've worked as a nanny for 10 years. I've worked all over the world, all kinds of families.
1: Yeah.
5: People have got a lot of money.
1: Hmm.
5: And I'm looking after their kids.
1: Yeah, you are, yeah.
5: And the parents really want to hit the kid. You can just see it.
1: Not all parents.
5: Because children are so frustrating, they get you to boiling point. I can see what the parents are thinking. I can see what's going on. I can see it in their eyes that they think, God, I'd love to hit the kid, but I can't.
1: Well, that's good, isn't it? Everyone gets annoyed with children, and they probably want to hit the kid, but they don't. That's the.
5: I was working
1: they're showing
5: for this
1: restraint.
5: Family.
1: What?
5: And the mother went out to work.
1: Yeah.
5: She was up to her limit with this kid. On her way out, she scribbled on a piece of paper, hit her, left the house. I did it. And it takes the pressure off the mum and dad.
1: So you hit the children for the parents?
5: They can sleep easy at night. And I move on 6 months later.
1: So you provide like a hitting service for children so that parents don't have to feel guilty?
5: An arrangement is arrived
1: don't
5: at.
1: You feel,
5: everyone's
1: don't you,
5: happy.
1: Don't you, apart from the kid, I mean, don't you feel bad about
5: no,
1: it?
5: No, it works. I could take a fresh job every week of the year. My salary has grown exponentially. I'm cleaning up because people know on the grapevine, Delisha whops the kids. And whopping works.
1: Well, you know, it's not good. Thanks very much for your call. I don't condone it. I would never hit a child. Thanks very much for your call, and you shouldn't either. Thank you for your call. Thank you. Okay. I've got Neil Muir on the phone. Hello, Neil.
6: Hello.
1: Hello.
6: Yes, hello. We're talking today about the youth being out of control,
1: yeah.
6: Society falling apart, criminals on the streets, all this sort of stuff. We all know what the answer is to it.
1: What's that?
6: Bring back capital punishment.
1: Well... I'm not going to argue with you on that
6: Well,
1: one.
6: I don't think anyone in their right mind would they? I mean,
1: no.
6: You only have to look at America. They have capital punishment over there, and the murder rate is considerably lower. There's much less gun crime, much less crime of all kinds on the streets.
1: Well, I think you'll find there's more violent crime and murder in America than in almost any other country in the world.
6: Is there?
1: Yes.
6: Oh, well, it obviously doesn't work, then. Okay. Oh, fair enough. Well, that's that, then.
1: Yeah,
6: thank
1: well,
6: you.
1: Thanks for your call. Hello, hello, who's there?
7: Oh, hello, this is the Duchess of Cool.
1: Right.
7: I was listening in about national service, and I think they should bring back national service for young people. That's part of the problem. Young men used to get all their raping and murdering out of their system.
1: Ooh.
7: My husband was in the army, Jeffrey. He raped his way across the continent and murdered his way around the world. And when he got back, he was like a timid little mouse. And it did him the world of good, and he got it all out of his system. Men will be men, boys will be boys. He hasn't bothered me since.
1: Thanks, Duchess. Okay, my next caller is Graham Downs. Hello, Graham.
8: Hello, Graham. Yes, Graham. I'm very interested about all the, the spitting and the impolite. That's the same.
1: Yeah.
8: But we're frightened of these, aren't we? And some of them are all right, Graham. I think the more that we alienate them, the more they're going to be like that. Some of them...
1: Exactly.
8: I mean, they look horrible, don't they? By the way they comb their hair, some of them, and they, I don't like that.
1: What about all the nice youths that do good things
8: Yeah, but
1: people?
8: We don't talk about them.
1: No, we don't.
8: But, I mean, they've made a slight criticism in the shows like yours, Graham. They encourage it. Look at that, the stab-ins and the guns and that and that. Some, they're not all bad, Gary.
1: No.
8: But can I make another point, Gary?
1: Yeah.
8: What do dogs make of music? Because you know, my best friend's a dog. I've got an Alsace, I've got a German Shepherd one. What does music mean to them? Well, I play the guitar, Gary.
1: Do you?
8: I play the guitar. I don't know if you know the Samba Party by Carla father. Well, I'd learned that all night at school. And I played it to Prince. As you know, I named my dog after Prince Charles. I'm a violinist. And I played the Sam Apartee. And he looked at me quite quickly and then ran to the corner of the room. He didn't like it at all.
1: Well, maybe he didn't play it very well.
8: What did you say, Gavin?
1: Maybe...
8: I don't think this conversation has gone as well as some of our conversations, Gary. You're questioning my ability on the guitar because I can play that note perfect.
1: Well, go and play it for us now.
8: I haven't got my guitar. Wait, I'll get back to you. Wait, you...
1: Ring back with your guitar.
8: Okay, Gavin, I'll call you back.
1: Okay.
8: Oh.
1: Okay, my next call is Stephen Vay. Hello, Stephen.
9: Hello.
1: And what are you calling about?
9: I feel I must ring in. On the topic of education,
1: yes.
9: I was headmaster at a small comprehensive school, and I've been made increasingly aware of the lack of discipline, which, I'm sorry, it's quite emotional about this,
1: okay.
9: Which is becoming endemic in our classrooms today, and our hands are tied. We are not allowed to raise our voices. We are not allowed to strike the children. We are not allowed to discipline them in any way. And this is a very, very difficult subject.
1: Mm.
9: But I was taking over a class, a science class.
1: Yeah.
9: My colleague was ill. Mm. And there was one boy who was being a particular menace, a very big lad. He's very popular with his classmates, I'm told. He reached puberty very young, around 9, and now at 14, he almost has a fully grown beard.
1: Right.
9: And he was cheeking me, endlessly cheeking me and undermining me, and... excuse me. And he said, sir, pull my finger. And I said, pardon? He said, sir, pull my finger.
1: Mm.
9: I pulled his finger, and he cracked out a fart. Well, you may find it funny, but I lost my temper, which is a cardinal sin, and I struck him.
1: I think a lot of people have a lot of sympathy for you. I think that, is it such a bad thing what you did to that boy? He did overstep the mark, and I do think he was in the wrong, and children should understand.
9: I lost control. I stepped over the line. I lost control, and I absolutely pulverized him. Crushed his head in the desk. I flung him across the table. The children were screaming. Even some of the bigger lads, and they were trying to pull me off. I really just saw red. I've not experienced this since the army, and I just trod on his head, stamped on him.
1: Yeah. Yeah.
9: I remember I got on top of the desk, and I knee dropped him in the face, and I lost my job. And I, you know, in a way I deserved it.
1: Possibly, I think possibly he was in the wrong, and possibly you were right to do what you did, and possibly a lot of people will be agreeing with what you did do, and possibly you're some kind of hero.
9: I think knee-dropping a 14-year-old boy from 4 or 5 feet, I weigh about 15 stone, is possibly beyond the pale as a teacher.
1: Possibly. I don't know. I think there'll be a lot of people on your side.
9: Thanks very much.
1: Okay, right, thanks for your call. Okay, we've got some emails here. I've got an email here from Phil Aftershave. Don't know if that's a made-up name or not. But he says, bring back hanging. And I've got another email here from Judy Kenyon, who says, don't bring back hanging. Ahmed Hussein has emailed in saying, God is great. God is great. Full range of opinions there. Keep your emails coming in. Let's go back to the phones. Hello. Who's there?
10: Yes. I was interested in the thing about music and animals.
1: Yeah?
10: And it's something I know a little bit about. So... I think the best way to do it would be to demonstrate on the piano.
1: Oh, that'd be great.
10: I'll just play a bit of a piece as we would hear it.
1: As we would hear it, a human being.
10: Hold on.
1: Okay.

0: That's a little snatch of a maple leaf rag.
1: Right, yeah, I know it.
0: Now, dogs,
1: I heard it quite, yeah.
0: Dogs and cats, if they came into the room, they'd probably hear something like this.
1: You must get really frightened. It's quite disturbing for dogs and cats, isn't it?
0: I don't think people realise that at all, because they've got sort of a different sort of... You know, you can play to a dog and think, oh, it's enjoying it, but it's probably enjoying the vibrations more. That applies to cats. But if I were to go into the dogs and cats comfort zone, I'd probably have to play like this.

0: So, hang on. So
1: now, that would be more pleasant for cats and dogs.
0: But you're, that's what we're hearing, OK?
1: I mean, if you were to go to a cat's disco, you probably wouldn't enjoy it.
0: No, I probably wouldn't. What you just played just then...
1: Yes.
0: What would that sound like if you played it to an owl?
1: Well, that would kill an owl.
0: Would it? Why is that?
1: Well, they've got terribly sensitive hearing. I mean, they can hear a dormouse chewing at hundreds of yards. Scott Joplin would be fatal to an owl.
0: Well, thanks very much for your call there, Louis, and a little bit of a word of warning to all our listeners. Don't play any music near owls. I've got Urquhart Buller on the phone here. He wants to talk about disciplining of children. Hello?
2: Yes. If we hit a child, we are actually hitting ourselves.
0: Yeah.
2: If we go to war against another country, we go to war against ourselves. Remember, we are one race, one people, one species. And the ones who deny this, the politicians from every part of the political spectrum, nationalists, religious leaders, they are deniers of humanity.
0: I'm sorry, I've been quite stressed recently and I've got a relaxation tape and you sound just like the bloke who does the relaxation. Sorry, carry on.
2: The human race shows incredible optimism and resourcefulness and desire in the face of almost impossible barbarism and hatred and deceit. Still, love flourishes.
0: What, eh?
2: We must take heart from this and never become too cynical.
0: Yeah.
2: Never forget that we are really one. Black and white, Jew and Nazi, Christian and Muslim. We're all humans. We have to forgive. Jew must forgive Nazi. An Arab must forgive Jew. And Christian must... Hello? Hello? Are you there?
0: Sorry, I'm sort of programmed to fall asleep to this voice.
2: Yes.
0: So, what were you saying?
2: We are all one. Defy your religious and political leaders who state otherwise, for they are the ultimate tool of division and misery and pestilence and war. I forgive you, Gary Bellamy.
0: Well, thanks for that. We've got Graham Downs now back on the line with his guitar. Hello, Graham.
3: Hello, Gary. I've played the guitar, then.
0: Yeah.
3: And, as soon as I was a little bit angry, a bit furious with you earlier. I don't never last for long, Gary, you know. I think it's a sign of quite a healthy relationship, actually, that we can have a disagreement.
0: I'm sorry if I did upset you.
3: Oh, it's like, okay. I was just thinking that if the people of, you know, in Israel and Palestine could, overcome their difficulties, and maybe
0: right,
3: a little bit of music would help.
0: Let's just remind the audience at home listening. You played Santana, is that right? And the dog ran away.
3: It looked at me in a funny way, looked curiously.
0: Yeah.
3: And suddenly it was whoosh.
0: Ran away.
3: Whoosh, like that.
0: Okay. So we're now gonna...
3: Give me a couple of minutes, just a not minutes.
0: Okay.
3: I'll just pop myself up a bit.
0: This is the first for Down the Line. Graham Downs' rendition of Santana's Samba Partey. Take it away, Graham.

0: There's Graham there. There's Prince. All right. Graham. He's still going. Well, what a lovely way to end the last episode of the last series ever of Down the Line, ever, until the next series sometime in the new year. I'm GB. Good night. God bless.
1: Can I?
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0: Hold it. 15 seconds from now, you'll see the picture he just took. 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
3: And Danny Keane on cello with additional sound composition by Oliver Harrison. The programme was a Falling Tree production for BBC Radio 4. A bottle of expensive whiskey goes missing in our comedy Cabin Pressure in a moment. First, Steve Hewlett's a busy man this week and there's no let up today as he's presenting a special edition of the media show in half an hour. Steve.
4: Millie Dowler's mailbox hacked, then the families of Jessica and Holly murdered in Soham, then victims of the 7/7 bombings, and then the relatives of soldiers killed in action. And all by the News of the World. Now the paper's to shut on Sunday. David Cameron says he'd have accepted Rebecca Brooks' resignation. Ed Miliband says the Press Complaints Commission should be put out of its misery. And in the last few minutes, former News of the World editor and Cameron press chief Andy Coulson has been arrested. It's all happening, but what does it all mean? Join me, Steve Hewlett, with a media show special in half an hour here on Radio 4.
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5: Cabin Pressure by John Finnemore, starring Stephanie Cole as Carolyn, Roger Allam as Douglas, Benedict Cumberbatch as Martin, and John Finnemore as Arthur. This week, Paris!
6: Happy Burlingday to us, happy Burlingday to us, happy Burlingday, dear Martin and Douglas and Arthur.
7: All right, Arthur, that'll do.
6: Happy Burlingday to us, Arthur. Sorry, I just love Burlingday, don't you?
7: No, I don't. I didn't become a pilot so that I could bow and scrape to some horrible, dotty old man just because he gives massive tips.
8: Well, don't do it then.
7: Yes, unfortunately, I also didn't become a pilot who earns enough to afford not to.
9: Ah, Douglas, nice and early for Burlingday, I see.
8: Ah, Carolyn, likewise.
9: You are not going to win this time, Douglas.
8: An interesting theory. Let me propose an alternative one. I am going to win this time.
9: But...
8: And this is a theory I have built up from the following postulates. One, I win every time. Two, this is a time. Three, I will win this time.
10: Oh, is this about the whiskey?
9: Yes, Arthur, this is about this 200-pound bottle of 25-years-old single malt Talisker whiskey, which I am providing at the request of and for the sole benefit of Mr. Burling, and of which Douglas here is not going to get so much as a single solitary sip.
8: Well, that's true. I'm not going to drink it. I'm going to sell it.
9: You are not going to do anything with it, Raffles, and I'll tell you why not. This Burlingday, the whiskey is going to be under constant and vigilant watch.
8: Oh, are you coming with us for once? That, I admit, does make it a little more interesting.
9: No, I'm not. I do not trust myself to spend any more than 20 minutes with Mr. Burling without thumping him in the cravat. So, I am referring to my newly appointed eyes and ears in the air, Detective Inspector Martin Creef.
8: Oh, really?
7: Yes. Sorry, Douglas, but she offered me £100 if I stop you from stealing it.
8: And let me guess, if I do steal it, you pay her?
7: Yes.
8: Oh, Martin, you didn't fall for that, did you? Can't you see she's just trying to sell her debt on? She knows I'll steal it, because I always do. She just wants to recoup some of her loss off you.
7: Well, yes, but what if I stop you stealing it?
8: Yes, that would certainly work out very well for you. There are just two small, but I fear, insurmountable problems with the scheme. I am me, and you are you. And I can outwit you with my wits tied behind my back.
7: Oh, is that so?
8: It is, sir.
7: Well, I'm not so sure.
8: I am so sure.
7: Stop doing that.
8: But I will steal it. And when I do, and you come to me moaning about how you have to pay Carolyn £100 and you can't afford it, my reply will rhyme with, I bowled you, girl.
11: Well, do I have to open the door for myself?
9: Oh, Mr. Burling, I do apologize. We didn't hear you knock.
11: Didn't knock. Shouted. Hello.
7: Mr. Burling, how nice to see you.
8: Welcome back, sir.
11: Ah, my dear boys, there you are, ready once more to help me slip the surly bounds of earth, put out my hand and punch the face of God.
8: I think it's touched the face of God.
11: No, I don't like the sound of that at all. Icky.
9: Well, I don't suppose God would be overjoyed at the prospect either.
11: Oh, are you still here? I didn't see you last time. I thought perhaps you died.
9: No. I am still here.
11: Fancy that.
12: Burling, you can't just park with my door jammed against a wall and leave me there.
11: Can, did. Elizabeth, these are the joke pilots I was telling you about. Captain, first mate, cabin boy.
7: Actually, I'm the captain.
11: He always says that. I don't know why. Pilots, this is Elizabeth, my awful wife. She's come to see me off.
7: Oh, hello. I'm sure she's not awful.
11: Well, I tell you what, my dear boy, you marry her for 30 years and then we'll compare notes.
12: Hello, yes, nice to meet you and so forth, etc. Anyway, here's £50 each.
8: Oh, thank you. I must say the early evidence is weighing heavily in favour of your not being awful.
12: Those are your tips. You're having them now, and that's all you're getting. Mr. Burling and I have talked about those extravagant tips he used to give, and we've mutually decided they should stop. Haven't we, Burling?
11: No.
12: Do you want to see your stupid rugby in stupid Paris?
11: Rugby isn't stupid. Paris, I grant you, is moronic.
12: What have we decided, then?
11: No tips.
12: That's right.
11: She's an awful woman, she really is. I hate her more than I can say.
12: Right. Off you go then, Burling, and have a mildly pleasant time. Any more than that, and you're in trouble.
11: Goodbye, dear. Take care while I'm gone. Don't jump into any mine shafts.
10: This way, Mr. Burling.
11: What, into the aeroplane through the door of the aeroplane? You astonish me.
10: Ask me another one.
11: Who won the Triple Crown in 77?
10: Ah, trick question. I don't know.
9: Before you get on board, if you'd care to step this way.
8: Yes, Carolyn.
9: Phil from the fire crew is standing by for the traditional Burling Day frisking of the first officer.
13: Sorry, Douglas.
8: Is this really necessary, Carolyn? Now you have Creef of the Yard dogging my every move.
9: No sense in taking chances. All right, Phil, what have we got?
13: On his person, nothing. In his flight bag, one large plastic bottle of apple juice.
9: Oh, Douglas, is this the best you can do?
8: What? I like apple juice.
9: Well, you're going to have to do without it this time. Phil, throw it away.
8: I need that.
9: Anything else, Phil?
13: One small bottle of nail varnish.
9: What, again? Oh, that's sweet. Did you really think I'd let you pull the same trick twice? Douglas likes to use a dab of nail varnish to reseal the caps of the bottles he's tampered with. Well, much good it may do you, Douglas, because this time there is just one bottle, and I am opening it now. Ah, let's see. Oh, that is good stuff. Thank you, Phil. Dismissed. Oh, Martin, I am now placing the whiskey in your hands, both literally and metaphorically. Stop Douglas getting hold of it for the next 6 hours and you've won £100.
7: All right. Douglas, don't come anywhere near me. Get into the plane and go into the flight deck.
8: You really don't have to hug the bottle like that, Martin.
7: Just do it, please.
8: All right. Goodbye, Carolyn.
9: Goodbye, Douglas. Good luck, Martin, and may God have mercy on your soul.
7: All right. I'm into the flight deck.
8: I'm going.
7: Close the door. Good. Arthur?
10: Hello, Skip.
7: Here is Mr. Burling's special whiskey. Now, I am not going to let Douglas out of the flight deck between now and Paris, but if he should escape somehow, he is not allowed to touch, hold, borrow, taste, look at, or do anything at all with this whiskey. Have you got that?
10: Got it.
7: So what isn't Douglas allowed to go near?
10: The whiskey.
7: Who isn't allowed to go near the whiskey?
10: Douglas.
7: What isn't Douglas allowed to do to the whiskey?
10: Anything.
7: You really have got it?
10: I've got it. I'm not stupid.
7: Who isn't allowed to do what to what?
10: I'm not allowed to drive Mum's car.
7: What?
10: Sorry, Skip, that's an earlier one. Douglas isn't allowed to go near the whiskey.
7: Good, here it is.
8: Post takeoff checks complete.
7: Thank you.
8: So, you've left the whiskey with Arthur, have you?
7: None of your business.
8: Bit risky, isn't it? I'd have thought you'd have wanted to hang on to it yourself.
7: No, actually. If it was here, you could manufacture some emergency to distract me while you swiped it, and I'd have to deal with it. But whatever happens, I can make absolutely certain you don't leave the flight deck till we land again.
8: Hmm. Well played.
7: Thank you.
8: Well, I'm just going to the loo.
7: Oh, no, you're not.
8: I rather think I am.
7: No, I forbid it.
8: You forbid it?
7: Yes.
8: Sorry, just to be clear, you are forbidding me from using the toilet, Captain.
7: You don't need to go.
8: I do.
7: Well, you'll just have to hold it in for an hour, won't you?
8: Can't do that. Terribly bad for you.
7: Right, fine. Arthur, could you bring the Talisker to the flight deck, please?
14: Okay.
7: Douglas, put your hands on your head.
8: Put my what on my what?
7: Oh, you heard me.
8: I'm not putting my hands on my head.
7: You put your hands on your head or you don't go to the loo.
8: Fine. All right, Skip.
7: Arthur, give it to me. Give it to me. Don't go near Douglas. With it. Give it to me. Give it straight to me. Thank you.
15: You're all right, Douglas?
8: Fine, thank you.
15: Only you look like you've got a headache. Or you've just discovered you've lost your hat.
7: Douglas, you may go to the loo.
8: I don't need to go anymore.
7: Oh, what a surprise. Go anyway. I don't want you pulling this again in 10 minutes.
8: Your wish is my command.
15: I think you're doing this brilliantly, Skip.
7: Thank you.
15: I don't know how he's going to steal it this time.
7: He's not going to steal it this time.
15: No, no, probably not. Although he is really sneaky.
7: I don't care how sneaky he is, Arthur. If I simply never let him touch the bottle, he can't steal it.
16: Hello? How does this thing work?
7: Oh, Mr. Burling, are you all right?
16: No, I've been dinging on my summon an idiot bell for ages. And yet have I an idiot to show for my trouble? I have not.
15: Just coming, Mr. B.
16: Good, and bring me my whiskey.
15: Righto. Okay, Skip. Come
7: Arthur, down. What were we just saying?
15: Oh, loads of stuff.
7: I'm not letting go of this bottle until Douglas is sitting back in his chair.
15: Okay.
7: Hello, MJNN.
17: Has he got it yet?
7: No, he hasn't, and I resent the yet. He's not going to get it at all.
17: Have you got it yet, Douglas?
7: He's not in the flight deck at the moment.
17: No, fair enough. He's a busy man. He'll be stealing the whiskey.
7: No, actually, the whiskey is with me. I can do this, Carolyn. I am capable of... bye, Carolyn. Hands on your head! Hands on your head!
8: Martin, please!
7: Hands on your head! Thank you. Now, sit down. Back down, slowly. Good, thank you. Arthur, here is the whiskey. You may now go and serve Mr. Burling.
15: Thanks, Skip.
8: Are you really going to keep this up for the whole trip?
7: Yes, I am. And when by the end of it you haven't managed to steal, I'm going to say something that rhymes with... You... Bidden... Gel... Me... Cat.
8: Are you all right?
7: You didn't tell me that, did you? Oh, it worked in my head.
16: Ding! Ding! Ding! Ding!
15: Hello, Mr. B.
16: Ah! Where have you been? I've been both ringing my bell and shouting the word ding since approximately the late Middle Ages.
15: Sorry, Skip was just...
16: I don't want to hear your sorry Skip was just... Now pour me my Talisker.
15: Here you are.
16: At last. Ah! That's not Talisker, that's horrible.
15: Wow.
16: What do you mean, wow?
15: Nothing, it's just... I think the first officer might be magic.
7: Right, how did you do it?
8: Everything tickety-boo, Martin.
7: How did you do it? How could you possibly have done it?
8: Done what?
7: Stolen Mr. Burling's whiskey. How?
8: What are you talking about? I haven't.
7: Oh, don't give me that. Okay, you won. I'll have to pay Carolyn. Now just tell me, how did you do it?
8: Are you telling me the whiskey's gone?
7: Yes, it's gone because you took it. But how?
8: I didn't.
7: Well, of course you did. You've been saying you were going to take it all flight.
8: Yes, and so I am. But I haven't yet. I haven't had a chance.
7: What?
8: Just tell me what happened.
7: Mr. Burling asked for his whiskey. Arthur poured it out. It wasn't Talisker.
8: It was apple juice?
7: No. It was cheap, horrible whiskey.
8: Right. Because when I do it, it'll be apple juice.
7: Philip took away your apple juice.
8: My decoy apple juice, certainly.
7: Are you seriously saying it wasn't you?
8: Hand on heart, it absolutely wasn't. Oh, hang on. Very clever.
7: What?
8: No, really, I'm very impressed. Carolyn's idea, I take it, or did you actually come up with it yourself?
7: What are you talking about?
8: You've quite obviously taken it and hidden it, so I can't steal it, and you can return it to Carolyn.
7: Of course I didn't take it. You took it.
8: No, I didn't. You took it.
7: No, you took it. Oh, God. Hello, Carolyn.
17: So, has he taken it yet?
7: I don't know.
17: Don't know? How can you not know? Apply this simple test. Do you have with you A, a bottle of fine whiskey, or B, a first officer with a grin like a cat who's learned to use a tin opener?
7: I meant no, he hasn't stolen it. It's fine, it's all fine.
17: Oh, Lord, he's stolen it. How could you let this happen, Martin? I give you one simple job.
7: Sorry, Carolyn, you've got to go. We're just flying over a mountain.
17: In the English Channel.
7: Bye! All right, I can sort this out. I can sort this out. Arthur! Can you come in here, please?
17: Righto.
8: Ah, calling in the finest brains to work on the problem.
7: The plane is a sealed unit. It must be on here somewhere. I just need to think.
15: Hi, chaps.
7: Arthur, describe to me exactly what happened when you left the flight deck.
15: Okay. Wow, this is brilliant.
7: It's not brilliant.
15: It's a bit brilliant. Can I tell you in my own words?
8: Who else's words had you planned to use? Winston Churchill's?
15: No, but they always say, tell us in your own words the events of the night in question.
7: Just tell us.
15: All right. In my own words, I came into the galley with the bottle you gave me.
7: Yes.
15: I got a glass and I went into Mr. Burling.
7: Yes.
15: He had a bit of a shout. I had a bit of a listen.
7: Yes.
15: I poured him a glass of whiskey. He tasted it, said it was horrible. I called for you. You came. You did that funny thing with your throat.
8: What funny thing?
15: You know, the sort of...
7: All right, that'll do. Thank you, Arthur.
8: Has that revealed the vital clue, Inspector?
7: Shush, Douglas.
8: Just trying to help.
7: You can't help. You're the suspect. And also the person who did it.
8: I really didn't, Martin. You made it impossible. And if I had, don't you think I'd be gloating by now?
7: Well, yes. But who else could it be?
8: Well, if you're sure it wasn't you, then I suppose there's only one person it could be.
7: Oh, but why would Mr. Burling steal his own whiskey?
8: I couldn't say, Martin. Perhaps you should investigate.
15: Oh, can I come too?
7: No.
15: I won't say anything. I'll just be really excited.
7: Mr. Burling.
11: Ah, have you found it?
7: Not just yet.
11: Well, then find it. Has it occurred to you that Douglas might have taken it? He steals things, doesn't he? And I don't like his face. Mind you, I don't like your face. The worst thing about MJN, very ugly pilots.
7: Mr. Burling, I just have a few questions for you. Quite routine. Nothing to worry about.
11: Why would I be worried?
7: No reason you shouldn't be.
11: I'm not worried. I'm furious. Is that what you meant? Nothing to be furious about? Because if so, you couldn't be more wrong. And what do you mean, quite routine? How many mid-air whiskey thefts do you deal with?
15: About one a year.
7: Stop on that. Mr. Burling, please tell me exactly what happened.
15: In my own words.
7: In his own words? In your own words?
11: I ding my bell for about a week. Then idiot features here poured me my special whiskey, and then I tasted it, and it was foul, and then I was furious, and now I still am.
7: I see. Now, just for the sake of argument, if you had stolen the whiskey yourself...
11: Me? Are you a total imbecile? It's my whiskey. I don't have to steal it. It's mine. If I stole it, it wouldn't be stealing. It would be having. And if I had it, I would have it.
8: Any progress?
7: I don't think he has it.
8: How can you tell?
7: Pretty certain. But, it's just impossible. He didn't take it, I didn't take it, you couldn't have taken it. And there's no one else except Arthur, so how... Oh.
8: You're not thinking...
7: Well, I know, it seems crazy, but
8: Arthur?
7: Well, I know, but the thing is, we've taken away all the things that can possibly have happened, so I suppose the only thing that's left, even though it seems really weird, must be the thing that did happen, in fact.
8: Snappily put.
7: Arthur?
15: Oh, hello, Skip. I've got a theory. Now, suppose there was a travelling circus going by the airport. And one of the monkeys...
7: Let me stop you there, Arthur.
15: Yes?
7: I'm not angry.
15: Oh, good. Nor am I.
7: Good. But I think you should tell me what happened when you spilt Mr. Burling's talisker.
15: What?
7: That is what happened, isn't it? When I left you to go to the flight deck, I'd taken care to impress you with how very valuable and important the whiskey was. So when you dropped it and the bottle unsealed by Carolyn spilled everywhere, you panicked. And in horror, you tried to cover up the accident by refilling it with cheap and nasty whiskey from the drinks cupboard, didn't you?
15: Skip, you're absolutely brilliant. How did you work it all out? You're like Miss Marple.
7: So that is what happened.
15: No, but it's a brilliant solution.
7: What? You didn't spill it?
15: No, promise. Cross my heart and hope to die. Terrapins tickle me if I lie.
7: Well, someone did, Arthur. And if it wasn't me or Douglas or Mr. Burling or you, then who was it?
15: Well, this is where the monkey comes in. You see, the clowns like to get it drunk on whiskey for fun.
7: No, it wasn't a monkey, Arthur.
15: Well, you have your theories, I have mine.
7: There's Phil from the fire crew, I suppose, but he never touched the whiskey. Only the apple juice he took up. Oh!
15: What?
7: Well, of course, now I see exactly how he did it.
15: So you, brilliant. This is what always happens to Miss Marple as well. What, was it the very last person we would suspect?
7: No, it was Douglas.
15: Oh. He's the very first person we would suspect.
7: Yes, and he did it, even though it looks impossible.
15: Okay. I'm just saying, he's not who Miss Marple would have picked.
7: Well, I'm not Miss Marple.
15: No?
7: Ah, hello, Douglas.
15: Yes, hello, Douglas.
8: Hello. How goes the crime fighting?
15: Douglas, you may be wondering why we've asked you all to gather together.
8: I wasn't aware you had asked me all to gather together.
7: Thank you, Arthur. Leave it to me. Douglas, I know what happened.
8: Oh, sorry, Arthur. I did try and put him on the wrong trail with Mr. Burling, but I suppose he was always going to work it out eventually.
7: What out?
8: Well, I assume Arthur accidentally spilt the whiskey and refilled it with cheap stuff, hoping no one would notice.
7: No, actually, I thought of that, and he didn't.
8: How do you know?
7: He says he didn't.
8: Oh, right.
7: And he's Arthur. He can't tell lies. His face goes a funny colour, and if he's not sitting down, he falls over.
15: And sometimes even if I am sitting down...
8: Well, that is true.
7: Also, I know it wasn't him, because it was you. And I know exactly how you did it.
8: Well, you don't, because I didn't.
7: I do. Because you did. It was the apple juice. You know you're always searched on Burling Day. Why would you bring a bottle of apple juice in your flight bag unless having it taken away was exactly what you wanted? Because it wasn't apple juice at all. It was the stolen Talisker. It was never taken off the plane because it was never on it. Before I even saw it, you'd got out the bottle, filled it with cheap whiskey, resealed it with that nail varnish, put the real whiskey in the plastic bottle so that Phil, who must be in on it with you, could claim it was apple juice and take it off you to return it to you later.
8: Very clever, Martin. Very clever indeed. I see I underestimated you.
15: And me.
8: No, not you.
7: So you admit it, Douglas?
8: No, because you've forgotten Carolyn tasted the whiskey just before she gave it to you and said it was definitely Talisker. Sorry.
7: Oh, yes.
8: So, I'd have to have been in league with Carolyn, not Phil. But what would either of us have to gain from... Aha!
7: What?
8: Of course!
15: Oh, wow! Now Douglas is like Miss Marple.
7: No, I'm Miss Marple.
8: Martin, it wasn't me, or you, or Arthur, or Mr. Burling who stole Carolyn's whiskey. It was Carolyn.
7: What?
15: Douglas is definitely Miss Marple. That's who Miss Marple would have picked.
8: Or rather, she didn't, because there was never any whiskey to steal. Look, Carolyn knows that every year I steal the whiskey. Suddenly she realizes, if Mr. Burling's not going to get the whiskey, why bother providing it? If she simply refills an old Talisker bottle with cheap whiskey and then reseals it with the nail varnish trick I taught her, she can open it in front of us, tell us it's the real thing, and then when Mr. Burling finds out it's not, everyone will blame me, and she'll save herself £200. And then, she thinks, why not actually make some money into the bargain? If she can convince you to accept the deal, then, whether I steal it or not, she can sting you for £100.
7: No, she wouldn't do that.
8: I'm afraid so. You're the mark, Martin. The cat's paw. The schmuck. The fool guy. You've been played like a cheap pianola.
7: I don't believe it. What can I do?
8: Ain't nothing you can do. That's Chinatown.
7: Right, give me the satcom.
8: What for?
7: I'm going to tell her exactly what I think of her.
8: Yes, you could do, or...
7: What?
8: Well, it's just occurred to me. Maybe there is something you can do. Maybe this isn't Chinatown.
15: You see, I didn't think it was when you said that.
8: What do you mean? Well, if you accuse her, she'll just deny all knowledge of it, and her being her, you'll end up having to pay. But if you tell her that Mr. Burling enjoyed his Talisker very much and finished it all up, she'll know you're lying. But she can't say so without giving the game away.
7: Yes. Thank you, Douglas. That's perfect.
17: Hello, MJN.
7: Hello, Carolyn. Martin here.
17: Ah, over the mountain now. Good. So he nicked it, did he?
7: No, he didn't.
17: I bet he did.
7: By no means. I've just been in to see Mr. Burling. He says to tell you how particularly nice the whiskey is this year.
17: Well, that's interesting.
7: Are you surprised for some reason?
17: I'm certainly surprised he got it.
7: Are you?
17: And that Douglas didn't.
7: No, Douglas definitely didn't. Did you, Douglas?
8: Alas, no. You were too clever for me, Carolyn. Rats.
17: Well done then, Martin. You've earned your award. Clever old you.
7: Thank you.
8: Well played, Martin.
7: Thank you. And thank you for helping me out.
8: Oh, it was nothing.
11: Hello. I've remembered my cufflinks.
7: Mr. Burling, you're not really supposed to come up here.
11: Well, this is where you are, and I need to speak to you regarding my cufflinks.
8: What about your cufflinks?
11: I've just remembered them. Pearls, dear boy. Two beautiful pearls, a present from my awful wife before she was awful.
8: Oh.
11: Yes, you see? She took away my money, she took away my cards, but she didn't take away my lovely pearl cufflinks.
7: Well, maybe she just assumed you'd never part with them.
11: Then more fool her, because that's just what I'm going to do. They're worth a grand each, boys, easily, and I'll give you one apiece if you should happen to discover that you do, after all, have a bottle of Talisker, which can come and watch the rugby with me for a bit until one of us ends up drunk by the other.
7: I'm sorry, Mr. Burling, but we really, honestly don't.
11: I'm talking to the organ grinder, not the monkey.
7: I'm the organ grinder.
8: You sure, Martin? The monkey tends to have the better hat.
7: I am the organ grinder. And I have to tell you, Mr. Burling, that there is no Talisker. We've all been the victims of a clever plot by Carolyn. Let me tell you the whole story. Carolyn knew that every year...
8: Martin, sorry to interrupt, but here you are, Mr. Burling.
7: What?
11: I thought as much. That's the stuff. Here you are, you grubby little thief. Here you are, you clueless patsy. A pearl apiece. See you in 2 hours, full of rugby, song, and fine whiskey.
7: You stole the whiskey.
8: Of course I did. I didn't tell you I would.
7: You were in on it with Carolyn?
8: No, she had nothing to do with it. It was Talisker when she tasted it. I just fed you that story to make you tell her I didn't steal it. But I did.
7: How?
8: With this.
7: The bottle of nail varnish?
8: Ah, but it's not nail varnish. It just comes in a similar bottle, which I've relabeled. What it is a harmless but unpleasantly bitter-tasting clear substance you can buy from any chemist to put on your nails to stop you biting them. Of course, if you don't suffer that particular vice, there are other things you can do with it. For instance, when you go through the galley on the way to the loo, you can put a tiny drop on the bottom of each of the whiskey glasses. Just enough that any liquid poured into them becomes unpleasant-tasting. Then... once Mr. Burling has rejected his glass of genuine Talisker as horrible and the bottle is written off as full of cheap whiskey and forgotten about, you can snaffle it at your leisure.
7: Oh, no. Oh, well done. Very clever. Just a shame it's going to cost me £100, that's all.
8: Sorry, Martin. I hate to say I fold you, Crow. But I sold you, Doe.
15: Douglas, there's one thing I still don't understand.
8: What's that, Arthur?
15: How did you do it?
5: That was was Cabin Pressure by John Finnemore. It starred Stephanie Cole as Carolyn, Roger Allam as Douglas, Benedict Cumberbatch as Martin, and John Finnemore as Arthur. It also starred Jeffrey Whitehead as Mr. Burling, Flip Webster as Mrs. Burling, and Ewan Bailey as Phil. The producer was David Tyler, and the programme was a Positive production for the BBC.
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21: 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With Jay Tarsis, Jan Ravens, James Fleet, Hugh Dennis, Penelope Nice, Tony Morsley, Susie Blake, Selena Griffiths, and Andy Hamilton.
22: £29, 12 shillings, 11 pence, plus £13, 4 shillings, and 4 pence. Halfpenny, that comes to...
23: Burn the rebels, fill it, splendor, and loot and pillage.
22: Oh, that comes to,
23: Whip out your dingle stick and...
22: McGurk!
23: What?
22: British authorities require me to billet you in my home, but that doesn't mean I have to listen to songs about your...
23: Dingle stick, sir?
22: Yeah, exactly. Especially when I'm trying to add £29, 12 shillings and 11 pence to £13, 4 shillings and 4 pence halfpenny.
23: That's £42, 17 shillings and threepence halfpenny.
22: How do you do that drunk?
23: Nah. You noticed my state of inebriosity, did you? Yeah, sorry about that. But I've been down the tavern celebrating the fact that it's Tuesday.
22: So nice when these special occasions come around, isn't it?
23: Yeah, yeah, yeah.
22: Just think it's Wednesday tomorrow, that festive anniversary of the middle of the week.
23: I know. Creeps up on you, doesn't it? Yeah. Then before you know it, it's Thursday, the traditional day of thirst. What's that you're scribbling?
22: Just back off a little. Those brandy fumes are making me woozy. I'm trying to tote up the shop's accounts.
23: Well, I've done that for you. £42, 7 shillings and threepence halfpenny, a healthy sum.
22: Not when it's in the debit column. Do you mind not breathing near that candle? The fireman might not be so quick this time.
23: Oh, sorry. So, why is this shop doing so badly then?
22: Well, various factors.
23: Mm-hmm.
22: One is that some people are, for example, eating my biscuits without paying for them.
23: Oh, you want to put a stop to that? Yeah. These are nice. I like the crunchy raisins in them.
22: They're weevils. My macaroons are riddled with them. I've relabeled them as biscuits with added meat. But they're not moving. Or rather, they are moving, which is why no one's buying. People don't like moving biscuits. Apart from you, you've just eaten a lot. That'll be 11 farthings, please.
23: You know your problem, Samuel. You're obsessed with money.
22: No, I'm obsessed with lack of money.
23: And you worry too much, and you've nothing to be worried about. You're about to become a grandfather. In a few days' time, your Cora's going to be sprogging a little nipper.
22: Yeah, I know, and that's one more worry. The child could grow up to be a bastard.
23: Well, who knows? I mean, yes, he might turn out to have a bit of a temper, but I mean...
22: Now, you know what I mean, McGurk. Her windbag of a husband, Ezekiel, is not the child's father. And if he should find out, well, he might disown her, and she'd be denounced as a harlot, and she'd be ostracized.
23: Ezekiel won't find out. Who'd be stupid enough to mention Cora's knocked-upness?
22: Joshua would. He's my son, and I love him dearly, but he's as thick as a London fog.
23: Nah, you'll make me homesick. I used to love it when it was foggy in London.
22: Really?
23: Yeah, it was so much easier to sneak up on people, you know. Where is Joshua?
22: Well, I've sent him across to Cora with some more sacks of coal. She's eaten the last lot. I don't know what's going to happen to that boy when I'm no longer around.
23: Joshua will be fine. First off, he's 7 foot tall, so the circus will always have him. Mm. And second, his sisters will look out for him, won't they?
22: Well, Mary will probably be waging war against the entire British army. That girl's a headstrong, reckless firebrand.
23: Now, don't exaggerate. I mean, yes, she may be a little willful, Yeah. Witness her relentless pursuit of Captain Brimshaw. Mm. Sometimes she's a little disobedient, but she's still a caring, dutiful daughter with a warm and lovely set of jugs.
22: Well, first of all, that's my daughter.

0: lovely set of jugs.
1: Well, first of all, that's my daughter you're talking about. And you do realize, don't you, that a woman's breasts and her personality are two completely separate things?
0: No, I think you're wrong there. As I understand it, the latest scientific thinking is that the female soul resides in the breasts, which is presumably why the happiest women are the ones with the biggest chest furniture. It's obvious when you think about it, really.
1: Well, I had no idea you were such a man of science.
0: Oh, yeah, well, this is the age of science. Here, what do you reckon to this new electricity, then? Are you for or against?
1: Oh, I'm against. No. What if it blows up the entire world?
0: Oh, good point, yeah.
1: I mean, Benjamin Franklin deliberately flies kites to attract lightning. That's just asking for trouble. I mean, God didn't put us on this earth to flirt with thunderbolts.
0: Do you know, that could have been me talking. I mean, how?
1: Hey, don't breathe near the candle.
0: Sorry. Forgot.
2: Samuel.
1: Ezekiel.
2: Come quick. Time is of the very quintessence. Mother Nature's great opera has already begun its prologue and is careering pell-mell towards its climactic denouement.
1: What?
2: Haste. Haste, Samuel. Haste is the clarion cry. Be not so tarrisome.
1: Be not so tarrisome?
2: Let's brook no delay, for delay is Beelzebub's dancing bear, and any little hindrance to our purpose must be put upon.
1: What the hell are you talking about?
2: Fulsome apologies, Samuel, but nervous excitement always causes my natural circumlocution to become even more floridly labyrinthine.
1: And slap him, McGurk.
2: Thank you.
1: Now, what is it?
2: Cora is in labor.
1: Oh, all right. Now, the important thing is not to panic.
2: Of course, yes, indeed. No panic. Absolutely. For panic is the devil's tarantella.
1: Slap him again.
2: Thank you.
1: Now, the first question that occurs is, if my daughter's gone into labor, why aren't you with her?
2: Your boy Joshua is with her, and she dispatched me hence to fetch your good self and her sister Mary, because Mary is of the female gender and can therefore assist with the nativity, as she is fully conversant with the workings of a woman's secret parts and nethermost vestibules.
0: Hutchin?
1: I think so, yeah.
2: Thank you.
1: Okay, so we need Mary to act as midwife, right? No problem, that's easily arranged. All we have to do is find Mary. Punch him again, McGurk.
2: But I didn't say anything.
1: So?
3: Oh, Walter, look at the moon, the lover's lantern. It shines for us just as it shone for Romeo and Juliet. Has it ever struck you how like Romeo and Juliet we are?
4: Yes, indeed. You, an American rebel, me, an English captain. Two lovers from opposite sides of a bitter feud, tragically constrained by circumstance.
3: Conquering petty, ignorant social barriers.
4: Fated to be crushed by the wheel of life.
3: But victorious in their devoted service of love.
4: Doomed by the eternal cruelties of society.
3: Yes, ecstatically triumphant in the wider sense.
4: We are talking about the same play, aren't we? One where they both end up dead, in coffins.
3: Well, that's the nurse's fault. The woman's an idiot.
4: I suppose, apart from the corpse element, we do resemble those star-crossed lovers.
3: Of course, although there is one regard in which, so far, we differ from Romeo and Juliet. Can you work out what it is?
4: We're not from Verona?
3: No.
4: Oh, I know. We don't have access to a balcony.
3: Oh, no, you fool. They do it. In a night of passion, they consummate their love many times in several bouncy ways.
4: I don't remember that bit.
3: It's implicit. We need to transcend that sublime level, my dearest. Give me your hand. There. Oh, feel how my heart pounds beneath my breast.
4: Yes, as it may, Mary, but tempted as I am, I cannot forget that carnal relations outside of marriage is against the church's teaching, and I...
3: Oh, damn the church, and damn marriage! Marriage is a cage. Marriage destroys true love, the true love that makes the blood race. Oh, is your blood not racing, Walter?
4: The speed of my blood is neither here nor there, madam. I am an officer and a gentleman. I must do what I think and feel to be right. My heart says no, my head says no.
3: But your trousers say yes.
4: My trousers are neither here nor there.
3: Walter!
4: Oh, Mary. Ow! What the...
0: Permission to apologize for making your head bleed, sir.
4: How many times must I tell you, Sergeant? Throwing rocks at people is not the appropriate way to get someone's attention.
0: Please, don't blind me with etiquette, sir. This is an emergency.
1: That's right.
3: What's the meaning of this, Father?
1: Well, Cora's in labor and she needs you because you're of the female gender and therefore conversant with a woman's secret vestibules and... Oh, my God, I'm doing it now.

0: Thank you, McGurk.
1: My pleasure, sir.
0: Come on, Mary.
2: Hold on. There's no need to panic. Who's with Cora now?
0: Just Joshua.
2: Right. There is a need to panic.
0: And Ezekiel's heading back there now.
2: No, even worse. Let's get going.
3: The sergeant and I shall give you a military escort. The woods are full of our patrols of German mercenaries, and they tend to shoot first and ask questions later.
1: Well, strictly speaking, they shoot first and then don't bother with the questions. Apart from which ditch they should lob you into.
2: Come on then, Father. For time's winged chariot is hastening helter-skelter towards the natal grand finale that is... Oh!
0: Joshua, what's happening, son?
4: Cora's fine, Father. She's in the house, and she's as fine as can be. I mean, every now and then she does that, but otherwise everything's fine.
2: Has the screaming been getting more frequent?
4: Only since Ezekiel went inside to comfort her.
0: Are you all right, son? You look scared.
4: Scared? Why would I be scared? When I'm out hunting in the wilderness, I wrestle grizzly bears, and most times I win.
3: Yes, but wrestling grizzlies is something you understand. Something only you understand. Whereas childbirth is...
4: I'm not scared, all right? And I do understand what's happening. Is she screaming like that to attract the stork, Father?
0: Yeah, that's right, son.
3: That's not strictly...
0: No, it's quicker this way, trust me.
5: The poor woman is delirious. She doesn't even recognize who I am. She's confused me with some long-winded jackass. Someone who blathers, blusters, and prattles like some verbose stiffness of Byzantium who is renowned for not knowing when to cease his babble.
0: Has anybody got a mallet?
2: Come on, Father. Let's go inside and you can help me deliver the baby. Father? Mary? The baby's nearly here. It's all right, Cora. It's soon going to be over. I'm frightened, Mary. It hurts so much. What if I die? Oh, don't be silly. You're not going to die, is she, Father?
0: No. Statistics are definitely in your favor, Cora. The majority of women survive childbirth. I think it may even be as high as 55%.
2: Father, what if in my delirium I let slip the name of the baby's true father, Abraham Smith? What if God punishes me for my adultery and the baby is born with three hats?
0: Well, I don't know. Well, we find the money for the hats somehow, I guess. Don't worry.
2: Could you pass me that towel, Father, so I can mop Cora's brow while you soothe her anxieties? I keep having these visions. A little while back, I even imagined Mother was looking at me through that window. I wonder where she is now.
0: I don't. The day she walked out on me, I lost all interest in her. Let's hope you're a better mother than she was.
2: You're supposed to be comforting her. Say something encouraging.
0: Right. Have you redecorated in here, Cora?
2: Yes. The flooring is new.
0: Oh, yes. Very nice. You can't beat flagstone, can you? Just a little bit of soap and water, you'll be able to wash the blood off in no time.
2: Actually, I think that's enough comforting, Father. Why don't you step outside?
0: Well, if you're sure.
2: Yes, I'm sure.
0: See you in a bit, Cora. Almost certainly.
2: Oh, get out!
3: Oh, hello, Samuel. So, how's it all going in there?
0: Oh, it's fine. You know, I've just been offering reassurance.
5: It's all this anticipation I can't stand. I feel like young Theseus, waiting in Minos's labyrinth, clutching Ariadne's thread, and listening for the roars of the Minotaur.
3: Oh, everyone feels like that.
0: Are you all right, Joshua? You seem to be swaying.
4: I'm fine, Father.
0: Well, we don't want you fainting and falling over. Not in the avalanche season.
6: Abraham! I need you, Abraham!
5: Now the poor child is calling on the prophets.
3: Yes, sir.
0: That's exactly what she's doing. So, what do you reckon about this electricity stuff, then?
5: Oh, I'm against.
3: Me too. I think it's changed the weather.
5: Yes, it's tampering with nature. These scientists are but Satan's stooges.
4: But wouldn't it be wonderful if man could learn to harness electricity to light and heat his world?
0: That is so cute. I think I better go and make sure McGurk hasn't been murdered by German people.
5: I could do that.
3: No, let me. You might have trouble finding McGurk.
0: I don't think so. I'll just follow the smell.
7: Hmm.
1: And his wiggly waggly woo was the size of Timbuktu. His wiggly waggly woo was... Oh, evening, Samuel. Any sprogs yet?
0: Not yet, Sergeant, no.
1: Yeah, I came up this hill to get away from all that screaming. Too much like being at work. Yeah. Fancy a swig of my brandy?
0: Your brandy bears an uncanny resemblance to a bottle that used to be in my shop.
1: Really? Perhaps they're brothers. Here, I don't suppose you could lend me a shilling.
0: You suppose right. What do you want it for?
1: Well, you see, I got chatting to this carpenter in the tavern the other night about my various physical deficiencies, and he said for a shilling he could make me a wooden ear.
0: Wooden ear?
1: Yeah, stylish, eh? Be a nice match with my wooden leg and my wooden eye.
0: Yeah, well, I'm still not totally convinced about the wooden eye.
1: Really?
0: Yeah, perhaps if you hadn't painted it orange.
1: Oh, I know.
0: Oh, holy mackerel.
1: Go on, girl.
0: Yeah. Sounds like she's in so much pain.
1: Oh, that's just women, sir. They like to make a fuss.
0: Really?
1: Yeah, childbirth's a piece of cake, yeah. Look, imagine your right nostril.
0: Uh-huh.
1: Now imagine forcing a coconut down through it.
0: And that wouldn't hurt?
1: No, I've done it.
0: Why?
1: Well, you had to in Stepney or everyone said you were a sissy. Yeah. The painful bit is getting the coconut up there in the first, man. What's happening?
0: There are two shadowy figures lurking behind that maple tree. They could be robbers. Stand and identify yourselves. And don't try any of your... Oh, my God.
7: Hello, Samuel. It's been a long time.
0: Elizabeth, what are you doing here?
7: I heard Cora was having a baby. I just wanted to be near her, see my grandchild.
0: So that was you at the window.
7: Yes, yes, it was.
8: I'll just introduce myself then, shall I?
7: I'm sorry, Samuel. This is Agnes. She's my friend.
0: Hello, Agnes. This is Sergeant McGurk, and he's...
1: Available. That's not what I mean, girls.
0: McGurk, Elizabeth is my wife, in theory, so please desist from your usual salacious remarks.
1: Oh, of course, sir. Pardon me, ladies. I'm scum and I forget my manners, but my heart's in the right place.
8: And that's the only part of you that is. Why has he got so many bits missing?
1: You're from Scotland, aren't you? Yeah, I love Scotland. Had many happy times there.
8: Really? Whereabouts?
1: Round Culloden, mostly.
7: How is Cora?
0: She's fine.
7: I heard she married an idiot.
0: Yes, but he's not a bad idiot.
7: Does he love her?
0: After his own idiotic fashion.
7: And does she love him?
0: Well, Cora understands that you have to work in a marriage. Unlike some.
7: I think it's best if we leave the past where it is, don't you, Samuel?
0: Oh, absolutely. No point wasting time in trying to apportion blame.
7: Quite.
0: It's obvious where the fault lies, so let's just gloss over it and move on. And don't worry, I'm not so petty as to expect a full written apology or anything like that.
7: You don't change, Samuel. Still as self-pitying as ever.
0: Oh, great. So now on top of everything else, I'm self-pitying, am I? As if I haven't got enough to contend with.
7: How's Mary doing? I hear she turned out a lot like me.
1: Well, she certainly inherited your jugs, Mom.
0: Actually, McGurk, why don't you take a bit of a walk? Down by the stream, maybe? Perhaps just by the spot where it plummets down that ravine?
1: No, I'm happy here. Thank you for your concern.
0: Well, then, Elizabeth, perhaps we could walk off a little way and talk with some privacy.
7: Very well, Samuel.
0: We'll be back shortly, McGurk, so just behave.
1: Trust me. Alone at last, eh, Agnes?
8: Yes, be still, my beating heart. So, you were at Culloden.
1: First time I saw action, and may I say I was most impressed by the bravery of your little Highlanders. Yeah. Just a shame they were being led by that French-speaking, poncy-limp-wrist Bonnie Prince Charlie.
8: My father and uncles perished at Culloden. They were betrayed.
1: Well, I told you, Bonnie Prince Puffy boy
8: no,
1: was...
8: No, not by the prince. They were sold some army surplus gunpowder by some devious little blackguard of a redcoat. Only when they came to load the muskets with the gunpowder, it turned out to be a blend of sawdust, sherbet, and dandruff.
1: Really?
8: Ever since that day, our clan has sworn revenge on that accursed redcoat.
1: Oh, quite, yeah, yeah. Do you by any chance know his identity?
8: No.
1: Oh, what a shame. Yeah.
8: The treacherous jackal used a false name, called himself Shortfellow. I do know he was a Londoner.
1: Oh, bloody Londoners, all crooks. I'm from Cardiff, look you boyer. Now, listen here, Agnes. Why don't you sidle over here next to me, Yaki Dar, and stop fighting your womanly urges, eh?
8: You just don't understand, do you?
1: Understand what?
8: Well, you see, McGurk, I prefer the company of women.
1: So do I.
8: No. Physically, I prefer the company of women. And so does Elizabeth. You understand now? Obviously you do. You're not shocked, then?
1: Not at all, no. Live and let live, that's my motto. Well, except in a battle, obviously. But no, it is my belief that we should all accept each other's differences.
8: That's a very refreshing attitude.
1: Well, why not? I mean, if two women who have strong feelings for each other want to experience the ultimate intimacy, then where's the harm?
8: That's right.
1: And if in private they choose to disrobe and engage in various acts of love, why shouldn't that be allowed?
8: Absolutely.
1: And if a lonely redcoat wants to watch, then that should be allowed as well.
8: The answer's no, McGurk.
1: I pay good money.
8: I said no.
1: It wouldn't be for my personal pleasure. It'd be to widen my education.
8: Once again, no.
1: Are you sure that you prefer the company of women? I mean, perhaps it's just that you haven't found the right man.
8: Do you know, you're right. The scales have finally fallen from my eyes. I realize now that all these years what I've really been pining for is a one-legged, one-armed, one-eared midget with an orange eye.
1: Best not to fight it, girl.
0: So, how long were you and Agnes thinking of hanging around? Not very long, presumably.
7: Not that long, no.
0: And this Agnes, she's your special friend, is she?
7: My special friend?
0: Yeah, you know, your nighttime friend.
7: Yes, yes, she is.
0: But she's not the nighttime friend you left me for 18 years ago, is she?
7: No.
0: So what happened to her?
7: She left me for someone else.
0: I see. Well, an embittered man might say, serves you right now, you know what it feels like, you cow, but fortunately, I'm much bigger than that.
7: Listen, I'm not proud walking out on the children, but the truth is some women are not made to be wives and mothers. And if only I hadn't conceived on those three nights when you caught me off guard when I was trying to read, and if only you hadn't been as fertile as Mesopotamia, then we would never have ended up in such a pitiful mess.
0: Mesopotamia, huh?
7: Oh, dear, I remember that. Joshua was the worst.
0: Yeah.
7: Such a gigantic baby. Poor Joshua. I never cuddled him as much as I should have.
0: No, no one cuddled him. Only the blacksmith could lift him.
7: Does he ever ask about his mother?
0: We try to steer clear of you as a topic. Tends to make him a bit emotional. Next thing you know, he's out in the forest uprooting pine trees.
7: Oh, I see.
0: Well, I'd best be getting back to Cora, I suppose. Do you and Agnes have far to go?
7: We live about 40 miles upriver, deep in the woods. As far as the locals are concerned, we're a pair of reclusive sisters who hold hands a lot.
0: I see.
7: And what about you? Have you got anyone?
0: Well, I'm certainly not lonely in the nighttime area, if that's what you're implying.
7: No.
0: No, there have been women. Lots of women. 312 women. Approximately. And no men, by the way.
7: Right. Well, I'm very pleased for you.
0: Thank you. Now, I'm sorry, but I really must be getting back.
7: Look, Samuel, please. I just want to ask you...
0: Yeah, McGurk, come on. It's time for us to get back.
1: Oh, must we? Me and Agnes are getting on like a croft on fire. Here, repeat what you just told me. Go on.
8: I said that you are undoubtedly the most repulsive, depraved human being I'd ever encountered, and that just being near you makes me want to heave my guts up.
1: What a little tease, eh?
0: Why have you got your shirt off?
8: He wanted to show me his tattoo.
0: Oh, yes, Nell Gwynn and the dwarves.
7: It's obscene.
1: No, it only turns obscene when I flex my...
0: Hey, McGurk, put your shirt on. Let's get going.
7: Samuel.
0: I know what you're going to ask me, Elizabeth, and the answer is no. You can't just swan back into all our lives. Think of all the emotion that it'd stir up, especially for Joshua. Wouldn't be fair on him, wouldn't be fair on us. And it wouldn't be fair on the pine trees. So, the answer's no.
8: You don't have the moral right to say what's fair.
0: I won't be lectured on morality by a, well, what's the word for what you two do? There should be a word.
1: How about licky-licky?
0: I didn't ask you to think one up. Anyway, that's two words.
1: Well, just trying to help, wouldn't I?
7: Samuel, just one look at the baby, please.
0: And how do we achieve that? The moment the kids set eyes on you, it just trigger all sorts of emotional chaos. How do we avoid that, huh? Tell me how.
8: Listen, you arrogant piece of...
7: No, Agnes, no. I'm afraid he's probably right.
0: Come on, McGurk.
7: If there's any way I could...
0: I said, come on, McGurk.
1: All right. When you've only got one arm, doing up your buttons is very difficult. Perhaps you could help me, Agnes.
8: No, I'm sorry. That would involve touching you.
0: All right, look, I'm going. You can catch me up.
1: Well, ladies, I'd best be taking my leave. Agnes, I'd like to take the privilege of calling on you one day, but I don't know where you live.
8: No, you don't, do you?
1: Oh, congratulations, Lizzie. You're a grandmother.
7: Yes.
1: Well, been nice meeting you two girls, and just remember I pay good money.
8: Just go. McGurk.
5: A son. A baby son. God has blessed me. All praise his beneficence.
7: Would you like to hold him, Ezekiel?
5: No, dearest, that's woman's work. Oh, isn't he handsome? With his dimpled little cheeks, tiny little fingers, bright red hair.
7: Yes, so he has.
5: Do you know he's the first red-haired person to be born into my family?
0: Is that right?
9: Have you considered a name yet?
5: Well, we Spriggs are always named after characters in the Bible, apart from Auntie Daffodil, whose christening was ruined by the drunken priest.
9: How about one of the prophets?
4: I know. How about Abraham?
0: Oh. Well, Abraham was a great prophet, Joshua, but I've always felt that Abraham's an ugly, clumsy-sounding name.
7: Very, definitely. How about Isaiah?
9: Oh, yes, Isaiah. Or Nehemiah.
0: Or Solomon.
1: Or Judas.
0: Judas?
1: Yeah.
9: The betrayer of Christ.
1: Oh, people make too much of all that, yeah. They were just a little fella trying to make a few bob.
5: Of course, we could select a name with regal connections. George, perhaps, after His Majesty.
8: Absolutely not. My nephew's going to grow up a free man in a free America, free from tyranny's yoke, not the subject of some despotic German pushead.
9: Mary, I must protest at those seditious remarks and administer a formal warning.
7: Oh, I love it when you admonish me. Do it again.
0: Stop it, Mary. May I hold the baby, Cora?
7: Of course, Father. Just don't let Sergeant McGurk breathe on him.
0: All right. I've got you, little fella. There you go.
7: Father, why are you taking the baby to the window?
0: I'm just showing him to the world at large, Cora, so they can see how beautiful my grandson is.
5: What about if we named him after a virtue like capability?
7: Oh, or endeavor.
9: Or perseverance.
4: Or tidiness.
5: Joshua, just be quiet.
4: But I like tidiness.
5: Tidiness is not a name.
1: Nice gesture, Samuel, showing the baby to the world.
0: They're up there on the hill, see?
1: Oh, yeah. That Agnes fancies me so much.
0: She said you make her want to vomit.
1: Oh, that's just part of the dance.
0: Incidentally, McGurk, it goes without saying that everything you heard was not to be repeated, especially the stuff about my wife being a practitioner of... the love that doesn't have a name yet. If that were to get out, well, it would bring shame and disgrace.
1: Sort of bloke do you take me for, eh? What, do you imagine I'm the kind of bloke who would say, exploit knowing a shameful secret and then use it to his own advantage? Is that what you think of me?
0: Well, no, but I...
1: My lips are sealed.
0: Thank you.
1: Sealed tight.
0: Good.
1: Though my tongue's been known to slip.
0: On what?
1: Ooh, on the banana skin of life, I suppose.
0: Well, tell me then, do you reckon a month's supply of free brandy might stop this involuntary tongue slippage?
1: Well, it's got to be worth a try, hasn't it? So, yeah.
4: I got it! The perfect name.
7: Go on.
4: It's biblical.
5: Good.
4: And legal.
5: Oh, better still.
4: It's Herod.
10: Revolting People featured Jay Tarsis as Samuel, Andy Hamilton as Sergeant McGurk, Jan Ravens as Mary, and James Fleet as Captain Brimshaw. Ezekiel was played by Hugh Dennis, Cora by Penelope Nice, Joshua by Tony Maudsley, Elizabeth by Susie Blake, and Agnes by Selena Griffiths. Revolting People was written by Jay Tarsis and Andy Hamilton, and produced by Paul Mayhew Archer.

0: You know, cats have minds of their own. That's why we love them. They really do know what they like.
1: Tibby, Tibby, Tibby.
0: Tibby the meat lover, and now he's easy to please with Kitty Cat Meat and Liver Dinner. 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And Tabby, she's happier than ever. 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
9: Yeah.
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0: To address the Institute of Public Relations this afternoon is a pleasure, a privilege, and damned inconvenient. My fellow media professionals and those of you from the Labour Party, I have a dream, ladies and gentlemen, a dream that one day our children will hold their heads up high and say to their parents, I am a spin doctor. Time was, ladies and gentlemen, when you couldn't go to a party and say out loud, I work in public relations. You wouldn't even tell your spouse. Remember those lines one used to tell? Goodbye, darling, I'm just off for a hard day's drug dealing. Well, no more. Today, the spin doctors are king. We are the masters now. No business, no corporation, and no government can afford to be without us. So, thank you. Let's give it up, ladies and gentlemen, for the Sultans of Spin.
1: I enjoyed your speech, Charles.
2: Yes, I found it discreetly orgasmic myself. You were one of the adoring multitude, were you?
1: I needed to grab you for a word. The thing is, Charles, how can I put this? You're fired.
2: I'm sorry?
1: And so am I. But, you see, the day when the spin doctor was king...
2: Yes?
1: It was yesterday. People have had enough of the facile slogan, the smooth soundbite, the obsession with tomorrow's headlines, the covert whispering campaigns about ministerial colleagues.
2: I used to like my whispering campaigns.
1: And very good they were. I yield to nobody in admiration for your whispering campaigns. But those days are gone now. This is the era of delivery.
2: I'm sorry, Archie. It's the way you tell them.
1: Charles, you know about spin, about presentation, but do you know how to run an efficient transport service?
2: But of course I don't.
1: Look, it's world-class public services or goodnight Vienna. You just don't have a role in that process. There is some good news.
2: Archie, Prentice McCabe Government Media Relations has just lost the government. Our most prestigious, our most lucrative account. And you're telling me there's some good news?
1: Yes. Prentice McCabe's work will not go unrecognised. We are talking a peerage.
2: Ah, I see.
1: For Martin.
2: What? Archie, Martin is brilliant, but fundamentally unsound.
3: Morning, Charles. You know, I suddenly realised this morning what hell must be like. Hell is being stuck on the central line with Dr. Johnson. Imagine it, all eternity with your nose up someone's armpit and out pivot yelling in your ear, the man who is tired of London is tired of life. Honestly.
4: Trapped on the tube with Samuel Johnson, lay lully, lay lully.
3: Have you seen the sugar anywhere?
5: Charles, is everything all right?
2: Lord McCabe. Lord McSodding Cave.
3: Yeah, you heard about that.
2: How the hell did you get to be a lord?
3: Well, apparently it was for services to political philosophy.
2: What? What have you ever done for political philosophy?
3: Well, I can only suppose there was an afternoon you were out somewhere, Downing Street rang and said, what shall we do about the Tories? I scratched my head a bit and I said, let's stuff the bastards. And Downing Street said, I like your thinking.
2: Lord, if there's any lording to do in this office, I do it.
3: Charles, it's nothing. I mean, all I have to do is take the Labour whip, pop along to the Lords and sleep there 3 afternoons a week.
2: You do realise this agency has just lost its most lucrative client,
3: well,
2: don't you?
3: Won't be much left to do here then, will there?
2: You don't think we ought to have a serious discussion about our future?
3: Oh, I don't think so. No, I suppose we'll just have to cut back on corporate entertainment. No biscuits by order of the management. Croissants are off.
2: That is where you are wrong. Cut back, be damned. We're going to expand. Situation excellent, we propose to attack. In the immortal words of Martina Hingis, is Amelie Mauresmo a man or what?
3: Well, I see the relevance of that, certainly, Charles. If you'll excuse me, I'm making my maiden speech in the Lords. I don't suppose you'd care to come along.
2: You don't suppose quite correctly.
3: According to Archie, a maiden speech should be short to the point and deeply respectful of their lordships. And, of course, I may be. I wonder why I feel quite such an attack of mischief coming on. My noble lords, as I look around your lordship's house this afternoon, I'm reminded of the fascinating witches. Yeah. I refer, of course, to those fascinating witches who put the scintillating stitches in the breeches of the boys, who put the powder on the noses and the faces of the ladies of the harem at the court of King Caractacus, and that, your lordship, is just for starters. The noble lord, Lord Irving of Laird, has reminded us that your foot bone is connected to your ankle bone, and which of us would disagree with that? But, my lords, I will go further. Much further. Charles, I did not enjoy it.
2: You loved every minute of it.
3: I didn't. I just spent 2 hours listening to Roy Jenkins.
4: The Prime Minister is so preoccupied with being responsible that he has run away from radical revolution. It's an absolutely appalling experience.
2: Ah, a client, I rather think. Some of us have been busy saving Prentice McCabe, whilst you've been gallivanting with their lordships.
4: Well, I'll leave you to it, Charles.
2: Yes, I would expect nothing less. Good afternoon.
5: Hiya.
2: This is my colleague, the Lord.
4: See you anon, Charles.
2: Apparently he's our help in ages past and our hope for years to come. You'd never think so to look at him, would you? Now, Ms...
5: Toggle.
2: Ms... Toggle. Let me take a wild stab in the dark, may I? You're not the Director General of the CBI.
5: I'm Toggle. Mr. Prentice, I need your help. I need the best in the business. Mr. Prentice, you just don't know how famous I am.
2: It's odd you should mention that, because I haven't the faintest bloody clue how famous you are. Who are you?
5: I'm Toggle, from Big Brother.
2: Ah.
5: Don't you read the papers?
2: Well, I am a very busy man.
5: But you're supposed to be the number one in media relations. How do you do that without reading the papers?
2: Well, I suppose I've always relied on effortless brilliance.
5: So you didn't watch Big Brother?
2: That'd be ridiculous.
5: And I thought you were the person to manage my career.
2: Your career?
5: In show business. You don't think I did all that for nothing, do you? I pulled my knickers down in week 3.
2: To think I missed it. What kind of career in show business do you want, exactly?
5: I want to be famous.
2: Well, I thought you said you already were.
5: And I don't want it to stop. I want it to be like this always. I want it to go on and on.
2: I see. And then what exactly is it that you do? Do you sing?
5: Well, no.
2: Dance?
5: Well, no.
2: Do you want to write a great book?
5: Well, how long would that take?
2: Well, it might cut into your spare time a bit, I'm afraid. look, let me get this straight. You want a career in show business on the basis of no ability whatsoever. None. Well, I suppose we could swing a column on The Guardian or a... or to phone in on Radio 5 Live, but that's about the extent of it, I'm afraid. You know, this time last week, I had a senior cabinet minister sitting where you're sitting, and now I've got a Toggle. No, I'm sorry, but Prentice McCabe has not sunk as low as that.
5: I've been offered $250,000 to write about my experiences.
2: How low would you like me to sink, exactly? You don't think it could be something to do with the millennium, do you?
4: The what could?
2: That we've all gone mad. Collectively mad. That young woman is more famous than any politician.
4: Got more votes than any politician.
2: Exactly. And she wants to be famous and on the telly. Not for doing anything, you understand. Just wants to be a celeb and on the telly. I find it desperately sad more than anything else.
4: Well, she didn't look desperately sad. She seemed to be having the time of her life.
2: Ah, for now, yes. But we all know how it works, don't we? We know how the tabloids get their kicks. They'll build her up, then they'll dish the dirt, then they'll get bored. And where will she be? Crawling back under whatever ghastly stone she emerged from. Her life a wreck, with nothing to look forward to but whatever appalling job she was doing before it all happened. Wishing it had never happened at all.
4: Ask yourself this question. Is there money in it for Prentice McCabe?
2: Oh, yes, yes, there's that all right.
4: And second, ask yourself this. Is she or is she not an egotistical, exhibitionist, self-seeking little show-off who thinks she's earned a lifetime evaluation for bearing her bottom in week 3?
2: You've got such a gift for seeing the human dimension, haven't you? You are, of course, quite right. She's a client, a lucrative client. Apart from that, who gives a damn?
4: Precisely.
6: Your claret, monsieur.
4: Ah, thank you, Morris.
6: Maurice, monsieur.
2: Morris, there are great men and men of weight and waiters who get to clean the great. Go and clean the great, Morris.
6: Oui, monsieur.
4: Ah, that's more like it. You're much more fun when you're a complete bastard.
2: Now, ladies and gentlemen, for once, Big Brother has struck gold. I have pleasure, I have pride in saying to you, behold the talent of Toggle.
5: But can I just
2: shut
5: say...
2: up. Hey, Toggle, how do you see your future?
5: I want to travel the world and be an ambassador for world peace.
2: Yes, what Toggle is really saying here is that it may be one thing, it may be another. Look at the talent that oozes from her every pore. It may be film, it may be rock music, it may be opera, it may be ballet.
5: Ballet?
2: It may be underwater wrestling with an amphibious goat.
7: Toggle, why have you hired Prentice McCabe as your PR?
5: I want to travel the world and be an ambassador for world peace.
7: Isn't Prentice McCabe supposed to be a political PR company?
2: Prentice McCabe is the market leader. If the British people want to gawp at a bunch of exhibitionists and dimwits taking their clothes off at a time when the planet is blowing up in our faces because we're a nation of unreconstructed morons, then we, in public relations, have to recognise that fact. However deeply distasteful it may be. If this is a world of prefaced hillocks, cream-faced loons, and Max Clifford, then who am I to disagree?
8: Can we quote you on that?
3: Mirror readers are not morons, Mr. Prentice. Awfully well done, Charles. What a proper Charlie. Yes, I rather like that. Oh, look, look, you're on the front of the Sun. Surely even Toggle can't be shagging that. Charles, when did you first realise you had a genius for personal public relations?
2: No idea what I've been going through. Do you know, I actually sat and watched a tape of Big Thingy, an entire hour of it. It's like a publicity video for Madame Tussauds made by Andy Warhol. Nothing happens at all. Nothing. And yet every time that little excrescence steps outside the front door, she's besieged. Can I have your autograph? Will you marry me? And show us your bum. Martin, I simply do not understand the country we live in. I'm a total stranger.
3: Well, being a total stranger might be a good strategy after yesterday, actually. Beard and dark glasses might be well advised.
2: But Martin, simply because the iron discipline that is Charles Prentice slipped for one moment.
3: Not at all. If you want to describe the entire British nation as way-faced wassocks, you go right ahead. It's an unusual approach to public relations, but there it is.
2: Yeah, well, it won't happen again.
3: Tell you what I think the trouble is, Charles. I reckon you've spent too much of your life in the Westminster Village. There's a world out there.
2: Yes, and I don't like it. I like the Westminster Village. It's so beautifully removed from reality, so delightfully situated away from vulgarity and voters. A place where you can just get on with knifing, shafting and despising people in a civilised fashion. I understand the Westminster Village. Rhetoric and manoeuvre, gossip and intrigue, malice and fun. You take one step outside and you think, well, this is democracy. It's a damn silly idea.
3: Nonsense. It'll be the making of you. Right, if anybody wants me, I'll be at the House of Lords.
2: You really know how to hurt a guy, don't you? Toggle, Toggle, I just don't know how to apologise. I know how to spell apologise, of course, which is more than can be said for you. No, I'm sorry,
5: no,
2: I'm sorry.
5: There's nothing to apologise for. You're doing a great job.
2: And I... Am I?
5: Of course you are. This isn't famous. This is mega famous.
2: Well, we have attracted a certain notoriety, certainly.
5: Thanks to you. Everyone thinks you're great. You're really ironic.
2: Yes. Am I?
5: Like your mate, the Lord. He's well ironic.
2: Yes, I've thought so myself.
5: But you don't really think I want to be an ambassador for world peace, do you? Do you think I'm really stupid?
2: Will you be terribly offended if I say that the thought had struck my mind rather the way that Phil Jupiter's might strike a trampoline?
5: I was being ironic. We're going to make a lot of money, you and me.
2: Ah, I like the turn this conversation is taking.
5: Now, I reckon what we do is this. I make an album, and it's the worst album ever made. It's a disaster. Then we'll do my descent into bankruptcy and drink. That should be good for $500,000. Then we'll do my stoical struggle, and then my heroic comeback. That could be another couple of million. What do you think?
2: Toggle, have you ever considered a career in government media relations?
1: Now, the thing is, Martin, I don't want you to think of the House of Lords as a sinecure.
3: Oh, certainly not. The pheasant.
9: Yes, my lord. And for you, sir?
3: Try the Baroness Thatcher of beef. It's terribly good.
1: Martin, this government is committed to healthy eating.
3: Oh, grief. Yes, there it is. My companion will have the vegetarian quiche Cherie Blair.
9: Very good, my lord.
1: Martin, being a Labour peer means you're here to do a serious job of work. You may think you're here to put your feet up, doze through a few desultory debates and collect 150 quid a day.
3: Well, that is broadly my reading of the situation, yes.
1: But that is not why you are here.
3: Oh, no? Oh, dear.
1: The House of Lords has a tradition of independent thinking.
3: Excellent.
1: It's not excellent. It's appalling. There are far too many people in the House of Lords who know what they're talking about and insist on making up their own minds.
3: And that doesn't fit in with your plans.
1: Well, of course it doesn't fit in with our plans. Look, we fixed the House of Commons. Well, as a matter of fact, we seldom bother talking to the House of Commons. Saves time. Which leaves this place. Now, it's taken us some time to work out what to do with this place.
3: Yes, it has, hasn't it? You had 18 years in opposition to think about it, after all.
1: That is not the attitude we expect from one of Tony's lords.
3: Oh, I see. I'm a crony.
1: That's a newspaper headline word. We don't use it.
3: So, I'm not a crony. Oh.
8: I don't think I could be a half-crony. It sounds like a wrestling manoeuvre.
1: You are a loyal servant of the government. The word crony is unhelpful.
8: Ah, yes, unhelpful. What about boot-licking, grovelling, toadying, freeloading face-stuffer?
1: Look, if you don't want to hear this...
8: On the contrary, it sounds like my ideal job.
1: Martin, I do hope you're not going to be brilliant but fundamentally unsound. This is the House of Lords. What we want are decent, solid people who will do as they're told and would frankly rather be watching football.
8: Or big thing.
1: Exactly.
5: But my childhood was really happy.
2: No, it wasn't.
5: Yeah?
2: No, I think you'll find it wasn't. You were beaten severely.
5: My parents never laid a finger on me.
2: Parent. You were raised by a single mother.
5: Oh, I don't think my dad would like that much.
2: In a grim, forbidding tower block.
5: It was a bungalow.
2: It was a grim, forbidding tower block, where under the appalling stress of the daily struggle with poverty, your mother took out her frustrations by savage beatings. Of course, a few scars would help. I suppose I could light the grill and you could sit on it for 10 minutes.
5: No way.
2: No, perhaps not. Anyway, despite your privations, you never gave up.
5: Well, that bit's true.
2: You were inspired by...
5: Posh Spice.
2: Posh Spice.
5: I thought, if she can do it, anybody can.
2: That is the basis of her appeal. Right. Inspired by the example of the good Lady Beckham.
5: And Denise Van Outen.
2: Oh, posh, and even posher. Yes, I can see where you're coming from. I just wonder, you don't think perhaps Venus and Serena Williams are somehow more credible role models?
5: I don't like tennis.
2: Well, like it... Ironically, emboldened by the example of the Williams sisters, I determined to make it to the top.
5: Yes.
2: Yes.
10: Our readers just want to know all about you. Now, Toggle, who are your inspirations?
5: Venus and Serena.
10: Really?
5: Emboldened by the example of the Williams sisters, I determined to make it to the top.
10: That's fascinating. And did you play tennis yourself?
2: Yes.
5: Yes. Well, I would have played a lot more tennis if I hadn't lived in a tower bungalow.
2: Block.
5: Block.
10: Yes. Now, I believe you were raised in a tower block by your mother as a single parent. What happened to your father?
5: He died.
2: He walked out.
5: Well, he walked out, then he died. He actually fell off the tower bungalow. It was ironic.
10: So, what was it like for you in the tower block? You must have been very poor.
5: Yeah. Well, naturally, my mother was frustrated at the daily struggle against poverty.
2: Excellent.
5: So she made me sit on the grill.
2: Oh, God.
10: She did what?
2: I think Toggle is speaking metaphorically here about the grill of poverty. She means that life was unbearably hard, but she never gave up her resolve to succeed and emulate her role models.
10: Okay, Toggle, one last question. Who's your favourite, Venus or Serena?
5: The posh one.
2: Oh.
8: It's not control freaks I don't like, it's incompetent control freaks. I mean, there I was, enjoying a glass of something agreeable, looking forward to some pheasant, getting used to people calling me my lord.
2: Yes, enjoying it at the Lord's, are we?
8: No, we are not. You know, Norman Tebbit actually said good morning to me. My cornflakes nearly went into reverse. There's the most peculiar chap in the gents, some kind of liberal saddo, ash singer, something, stands there preening himself, looking in the mirror and saying, I'm a big player. I'm a big player.
2: Well, better that than a big ball boy, I suppose. So, it's no occupation for a grown man,
8: what,
2: is it?
8: Being Paddy Ashdown?
2: No, politics. Hardly a substitute for the real world. Democracy in the raw, vulgar, messy and highly remunerative.
8: You've changed your tune. I thought you were pining for the Westminster village.
2: Oh, damn the village. The street is the place to be. The House of Lords, for Pete's sake. Get out on the street! Get down in the dog's mess of democracy and wallow in it.
8: No, thank you. No. Oh, Streetwise Prentice, the happening spin doctor. I take it things are going well with, Comrade Toggle?
2: Things are going extremely well. Happily, she's a rather more fun client than Archie, with an admirable sense of mischief.
8: You know, it's the funny thing about the House of Lords. I don't know whether it makes you feel you're back at school or something, but I feel a severe attack of mischief coming on myself.
2: Well, don't let Archie hear you say that.
5: So, when do I get to descend into bankruptcy and drink?
2: You sound as if you're looking forward to it.
5: Oh, I'll be very good at it. I'll do it in style.
2: Yes, I'm sure you will, but not just yet. It's a question of judging the moment exactly right. Just that split second before the bubble is going to burst. Right now, your bubble is not bursting.
5: So, what's next? When are we doing Toggle the CD?
2: Well, I suppose we can postpone the evil moment no longer. Is this going to be a bubble-bursting scenario? I mean, you can't actually sing, can you?
5: Since when has that mattered? I think I should want to be taken seriously as an artiste.
2: And do you?
5: Of course I don't. And I should sing the songs that have meant most to me in my life and reveal the tortured depths of my innermost being.
11: Yes, yes, they're deliciously cynical. So, what are you going to call it?
5: Well, Toggle the CD. Yeah.
12: Good evening. With me is the artist formerly known as Toggle, who now wishes to be addressed as Gracie Fields. Gracie, you called your debut album I Was Born One Morning When the Sun Didn't Shine. I picked up a shovel and I walked down the mine. My soul. Why?
5: This is not an album in the conventional sense of that term, because album implies the binary role structure of artist versus listener, which is symbolic of the tyrannical system that oppresses us all.
12: So, would you agree with the critic who described your CD as the nastiest noise to assault British eardrums since Mull of Kintyre?
5: Yeah, it's a very perceptive remark.
12: Although The Guardian described you as an explosively radical talent.
11: There, Lord McCabe. Beat that.
1: Martin, a word. I understand you're speaking in the debate tonight.
4: Yeah, I thought I might, yes.
1: This is what you say.
4: And that is why the government deserves the full support of your lordship's house.
1: You will say that, won't you, Martin? You're not going to do anything silly.
4: My noble lords, as I looked around the chamber this evening, I suddenly realized what your lordship's house is for. It is to save the undead from having to walk the earth. I want to put a proposition to you, and it is simply this. What is noble about sitting here in considerable luxury and privilege, drawing a wholly unjustifiable daily allowance and doing as we are told in this indefensible house of cronies? Before I came here, I thought in my modest way I had made a contribution to the practice of parasitical irrelevance. I now realize that I am but a novice. I have belonged to many clubs in my time, and it was their common practice to throw people out for being drunk. This is the first I've ever joined where if you're drunk, they throw you in. It is perfectly clear, my ignoble toads, that membership requirements are so lax, you'll even let Melvin Bragg in the door. A sign, if ever there was one, that this is not a club a civilized gentleman would wish to join.
1: Oh, God.
4: Now, let me turn to tonight's debate.
1: Martin, oh, God.
5: The thing is, Charles, I just don't think I can.
11: You don't think you can what?
5: Well, shoplifting and drinking, it's just not me.
11: Not you? But what's that got to do with it? It's the plan. We worked it out.
5: To be honest, I just want it all to stop. It's nothing you've done. You've been great. But to be honest, I don't want to be famous. I just feel as if I'm living a total lie.
11: Yes, that was the general idea.
5: Well, I'm sick of it.
11: But it's going so well. We're all set up for the disastrous descent into bankruptcy and the triumphant comeback.
5: But come back to what? Presenting a crap TV show on Channel 4, being written about in style supplements. So what? Oh, well, there is one thing.
11: Yes?
5: The bankruptcy bit. I've managed that.
11: What?
5: The money. It's all gone. Spent a lot. Well, you did tell me to.
11: Yes, when you say all of it, I mean, there is enough left to pay Prentice McCabe's fee, of course.
5: No, not such. Still, it's been fun, though, hasn't it?
11: Fun? Oh, yes, yes, hasn't it? Not any money at all.
5: What a sausage. I can pay you in copies of my CD.
11: No.
4: Archie, I simply cannot see what you're complaining about. By the time they'd finished listening to me, even the Conservatives voted for the government. My testicles are the colour of Brigadier's boots.
11: What?
4: I've been blackballed. Even the Liberal Democrats aren't speaking to me.
1: I'm not exactly surprised. When you got to that bit about clapped-out saddos who can't let go of the limelight, I thought Margaret Thatcher was going to have apoplexy. And you really shouldn't have said that about David Owen. Maybe true, but you shouldn't have said it.
4: Well, the fact remains that thanks to me, you won the vote by a record majority.
1: And in the process, you made the government and the Lords look utterly ridiculous.
4: Did I? Oh, yes, yes. Well, I suppose I did.
1: Martin, you are brilliant, but fundamentally unsound.
4: And there's not a damn thing you can do about it. I don't suppose we're debating Scotland in the near future, are we? I was rather fancied making a speech about Scotland.
1: Martin, please do not upset the Scots.
4: Oh, I don't think I can give a commitment like that. Out of the question, I'm afraid. Of course, if you were to give us back our Downing Street retainer, that would change everything. Then I'd become a confidant of Number 10. It would be quite impossible for me to speak in public at all.
1: That is pure blackmail.
4: Archie,
8: You need Prentice McCabe, and, well, to be honest, we need you. Poor Charles wasn't put on this earth to do personal PR for a Big Brother contestant. It's just not him. Morning, Charles. How are things in the ruthless world of personal PR?
13: Oh, they're fine.
8: Still handling the formerly known one, are we?
13: Yes, yes, yes. Making our fortune.
8: Oh, yeah. Well, you obviously haven't seen that.
13: Gracie signs with Max Clifford. What? In a move that rocked the PR world last night, the artist formerly known as Toggle announced she was firing PR supremo Charles Prentice and that Max Clifford would handle her affairs from now on. A tearful Gracie told reporters, Charles wanted me to do things no decent girl would be involved in. He's a clapped-out old saddo who can't let go of the limelight, and I've fired him. Max Clifford has higher moral standards. The little...
8: Yes, dear, oh dear.
13: She said she wanted to go home to her mum.
8: A lie.
13: She said she was bankrupt and had no money to pay us.
8: Another lie.
13: But we had it all worked out.
8: Well, no, she had it all worked out. Face it, Charles. Great career move. She's all over the front pages again.
13: That lying...
8: But you're the one who taught her to lie. You obviously did very well.
13: Well, when you've quite finished smirking, you may care to reflect that we now have no clients at all, my lord.
8: No, not my lord. I've decided to retire from public life. And we do have a client. Have a look at that.
13: This is to confirm that Prentice McCabe are retained by the Prime Minister's office to give political and public relations advice as required at a fee of... Good lord.
8: It is rather generous.
13: But Martin...
8: You don't think I really wanted to be a lord, did you? It was a wheeze. Oh, poor Charles, you really are just too naive and simple for this world, aren't you?
13: This is on strict condition that Martin McCabe refrains from any public comment on any matter whatever at any time.
8: Yes. Better inside the tent, etc.
13: Well, we can afford dinner at the Ritz.
8: My dear Charles, we can afford to buy the Ritz.
13: Extremely well done, Martin.
8: I don't suppose I could make just one last speech.
13: No.
8: Pity. There are things about Scotland I was so looking forward to saying.
14: You've been listening to Absolute Power by Mark Taverner, starring Stephen Fry and John Bird, with Tony Gardner, Lisa Coleman, James Vaughan, Beth Chalmers and David Timpson. The music was by Matthew Scott. The producer was Dawn Ellis.

0: Nothing tastes nicer than Cadbury's Dairy Milk. Oh. Lovely, isn't it? Mm. And as anyone can see, every bar is chunky.
1: Magic.
2: Yeah.
0: That's because there's a glass and a half of full cream milk in every half pound. 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
3: 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What is it? Speak up, boy. Orange juice.
4: No, sir. New Kellogg's Rise and Shine.
3: Hey, finish.
4: And look at this, sir.
3: No peel, no pips, and it's got vitamin C. Well, Smithers, I suppose this is it.
4: What are you doing, sir?
3: Thank you, Governor. Wife and three pips to support. Thank you.
5: New Kellogg's Rise and Shine. 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

0: We present Son of Cliché, written by Rob Grant and Doug Naylor, starring Christopher Barry, Nick Maloney, Nick Wilson. 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
1: Spanish television presents
2: A-S-S-O.
1: S-O, Spanish detective.
3: It was 4 a.m. I stood naked on the balcony, looking down at some people looking up. Carimalinas, some dirty city. I pulled on a cigarette and gulped down some more coffee. What could be better than Spanish cigarettes and Spanish coffee? Except maybe having your whole body vigorously rubbed by a man with a cheese grater. Some case this had turned out to be. I looked at the woman in my bed. She was sleeping soundly. No wonder. I had given her the best 2 minutes of her life. I called her name softly. Mother. Her name was Jane Mother. Some funny name. I had to go. Silently, I slipped a pair of socks down the front of my underpants. And I pulled on my white flared trousers. As I lined up the edge of my shirt collar with my shoulder, I started to think back to the beginning of this case. I was in my office playing my harp. There was a knock on the door. Come in.
4: Hey, you asshole.
3: What's it look like? He was about 5'7", 160 pounds, dark hair. He had the kind of face that said, "Hi, I'm a face."
4: Louis the Smirk wants to see you. He needs something. Says you owe him one.
3: Where?
4: By the wharf at midnight. He'll be driving a Spanish car.
3: Si?
4: A white Paella convertible. He says come alone and don't come packed.
3: Hey, what harm is a pair of socks down the underpants?
4: I don't know. Orders.
3: So, Louis the Smirk was calling in a favor. Louis was the biggest mafia boss in Torremolinos. He owned 3 deck chairs and the sunglasses. Gee, the sunglasses stand as well. This was not a guy to fool around with. I arrived at the stroke of midnight. Louis? That you, Louis?
5: Hey, asshole. I helped you out when you was in trouble.
3: That's right.
5: So now I'm calling in that favor.
3: Sure.
5: Asshole. I want you to wash my car.
3: What? Here? At midnight?
5: You're not going to back out, are you?
3: No, no, I'll do it. So, that was the end of another case. What a disappointment. I thought it was going to be exciting with guns or something. But no, it was just a car wash job. I was feeling sad for some reason. I figured maybe I'd go back to Jane. She could make me feel better. But then I remembered. I was still in a flashback, and I hadn't even met her yet. What a bummer. See you around. And now, meet tonight's guest host, the human sound effect on Son of Cliché, Mr.

0: meet tonight's guest host, the human sound effect on Son of Cliché, Mr. Chip Harris.
1: Thank you very much. Thank you very much. I must just explain, I produce sound tapestries, but I create these audio pictures without the aid of electronic equipment. It's purely my voice and the microphone. The first little vignette I like to call A Journey on the London Tube. Thank you. I woke up one morning. Turned off my alarm clock and walked downstairs. I fried myself an egg. I buttered some toast and ate my breakfast. Sip of coffee. Dip one of my little soldiers in the egg and ate it. I looked at my watch. It was time to go to work. I opened the door. I walked down the gravel path. On my garden hedge, I noticed a man whistling. But right next to him was our old friend. A woman trying to get her little boy to have a wee-wee. At that moment, I noticed the postman next door was having problems. Because guarding the gate was a girl possessed by the devil. I jumped in my car. It was a Toyota. Then suddenly, I'd gone completely insane. Thank you very much. See you later.
2: Now the continuing saga of two students in their first year at university. Freshers.
1: It's really great being a fresher, isn't it? First week of university. It's really exciting.
3: Well, I mean, I'm quite used to being away from home, you know.
1: Oh, of course.
3: So I don't miss my mum much at all, you know what I mean?
1: What A-level results did you get then?
3: Listen, I can't remember. What about you?
1: Oh, I don't think I can remember either. So, did you get in through clearing too then?
3: I wanted to come here anyway. I mean, this is my first choice, Partick Thistle University.
1: Me too. I was lucky to scrape in, really. I had to resit my UCA form 3 times. I'm really glad I'm here.
3: Right, yeah. Well, I mean, they treat you much more like adults, you know. And lecturers are really different from teachers.
1: Yes, they've all got beards.
3: No, I mean... You know, it's a more of a one-to-one dialogue relationship, you know?
1: But more adult, yeah.
3: Yeah, I mean, it's an adult situation.
1: That's right, they treat you more like an adult, yeah. They don't smack you.
3: Yeah, well, that's a setup, isn't it?
1: Ah, the thing that I really like about university, though, is you don't have to wear school uniforms. So much more relaxing being able to wear your own casual clothes. Isn't it, Timothy?
3: Yeah, that's what I'm saying. You can be an individual.
1: I must admit, I love your bright nylon turtleneck jumper.
3: Yeah, I like yours too.
1: Did you get all your clothes from In Gear?
3: Yeah, well, I mean, they've got so much good stuff in there.
1: Oh, yeah.
3: I mean, you know, they sell windcheaters and anoraks.
1: Yeah. And they sell really great Iron Maiden.

0: and white snake patches, you can get your mum to sew on the back of your denim jacket for you.
1: Right.
0: I wonder who they are.
1: Yeah, I wonder.
0: Hey, what do you think of halls, then?
1: It's great, you know, it's great. I mean, it's really great having your own individual room, you know, with the sink and the wardrobe behind the bed, you know, and the little partition and the study table with the little lamp on it.
0: Yeah, my individual room's like that, too. Have you got your posters up yet?
1: Yeah, I mean, I've got some really groovy posters.
0: Yeah?
1: You know, they're not the usual kind you see in every student's home, you know what I mean? I think it's important to be that little bit different.
0: What you got, then?
1: I've got a Desiderata poster. A chimpanzee sitting on a toilet. And a girl rubbing her bottom with a tennis ball.
0: Yes, I've got them.
1: But I've taken the last one down because the girls told me it's sexist.
0: I have too. You're a feminist then, are you?
1: Absolutely.
0: Oh, yeah.
1: Absolutely. I think you've got to be these days if you want to sleep with any girls.
0: Why, have you slept with any girls? I mean, this term. This week. Today.
1: I can't really remember, actually. Why have you?
0: I'm not really sure.
1: Oh, my God, is that the time? I better get back. I've got a lecture first thing tomorrow at 3:30 in the afternoon.
0: That's funny. I'm doing sociology, too.
2: This is your captain, Abdul Fatima. Welcoming you aboard Air Egypt Flight 637 for Cairo. Please have a pleasant flight, spend a lot of money, and return quickly, you English pigs. In 2 hours precisely, we will be landing in Cairo, Egypt. Egypt, famous for its pyramids, its ancient civilization, and the invention of sodomy. During the flight, our stewardesses will be mingling among you and picking your pockets. If you care to look out of the right-hand window, you will notice how the money disappears from your left-hand pocket. If you now look left, you will notice the air hostess whistling and pretending to act nonchalantly. But now I will just run through the emergency procedure. In the event of any mishap befalling the plane, will all passengers kindly remain in their seats with their safety belts fastened, leaving the gangway clear so I can run quickly down the aisle and parachute out of the emergency exit. Thank you.
3: Okay, Reverend, ready to go?
0: Yes, I believe I am, thank you.
3: Right, thank you, studio. First cue music, second cue voice. Quiet, please.
0: Sorry.
3: And cue.
4: Night Thoughts with the Reverend Alex Andrews.
0: You know, people often ask me, if there is a God, why is it he allows so much pain and needless suffering? Well,
3: Sorry. Reverend, are you okay?
0: Oh, cramp. Nothing to worry about, just a spot of cramp. Sorry. Oh, that's better. Can we take it again?
3: All right, still rolling, everyone. Shut up!
0: Sorry.
3: And you.
0: Yes. Why does he allow this needless kind of suffering? Does he allow it because he doesn't care about us?
3: Sorry, Reverend. Cut the power. Reverend, are you okay?
0: Yes. Yes, I'm all right. Don't worry.
3: Well, that's a nasty-looking mass of burnt scar tissue.
0: No, no, no. No, please. Let's continue.
3: Okay. Oh, thank you, Studio. Thank you. Shut up! And you...
0: Why is it he allows so much pain, so much hurt, so much needless suffering?
3: Cut, Dave. The bloody light's fallen on him. Yeah, why the two sugars? Look, lunch is soon, everyone, as quickly as possible. Get the ambulance, will you?
0: No, please. Let me finish the recording.
3: All right, still rolling. Final take before lunch. And cue.
0: So much pain and needless suffering. Is it because he doesn't care about us? Yes, it's bleeding ears. Good night.
5: And now, meet again tonight's guest host, Chip Harris.
0: Thank you very much, thank you very much. The next tableau I'd like to do for your entertainment. An oral painting entitled A Small Yorkshire Village on a Sunday Afternoon. Thank you. I was walking down the cobbled street in my carpet slippers when I looked up and saw the local colliery brass band

0: They were awful. Thank you, and now I'm with the show.
1: Ah, David, I'd like you to meet Sergiev Belinsky.
2: The novelist? Mm. My God, you are absolutely brilliant. I've read everything you've ever done.
3: I pulsate with eager rhythmic delight. You should say so. Thank you.
1: Sergiev's over here at the moment seeking political exile.
3: That is, I hope your government will slowly spread their white welcoming ties and accept me.
2: I must say, your English is most impressive.
3: What?
1: You speak English very well.
3: I'm sorry, I don't understand.
2: Your command of our language is excellent.
3: Perhaps I am being thick and proud, but I'm not sleeping with you.
1: Your English.
3: English? I'm English. I learn myself. I learn from your filthy English dirty girly magazines. They smuggle them into my country.
2: Oh, wonderful. So, what are your plans for the future?
3: Well, I plan to insert myself in England. Grow to my full throbbing size as a novelist.
2: And... and you plan to go on writing about the oppressions of the Soviet system?
3: Yes, I must rhythmically thrust myself into my new book. It is all about the Stalin enemas.
1: The purges of the 30s.
3: Oh, yes. Oh, yes. Oh, yes. Oh, yes. Oh, yes. Please. Please. Please. Please. Faster.
2: Are you at all worried about reprisals from your own country?
3: Oh, yes. My fear is so big you could hardly get your hand around it.
4: Another drink, sir.
3: Ah, yes, thank you. Stop that waiter! He is a KGB agent! He has stabbed me with his meat dagger!
1: What? Are you all right?
3: No, no, no. I am throbbing and subsiding and going limp. Goodbye, big boy.
5: Saturday Serials proudly present the more further continuing reasonably exciting adventures of Captain Invisible and his trusty sidekick, the See-Through Kid. This week's episode, Attack of the Vegetarian Piranhafish. We join the captain and the kid in the kitchen of their secret lair.
6: Bum, bum, bum, bum, bum. Cap, Cap, breakfast is ready. Time to get up, Captain Invisible. Captain Invisible, I've made your
3: kid,
6: breakfast.
3: Kid, I'm Captain... already here.
6: Oh. Oh, sorry, Cap. Well, let's eat. Hey, Cap, would you like some of the breakfast cereal that makes you go to the toilet a lot?
3: Better make it a double helping, kid.
6: Okay.
3: Being a superhero, constipation is my worst enemy. I need to be able to think clearly and move freely at all times.
6: Right, Cap. I'm going to have three portions.
3: No, kid. Because no superhero can afford to be too regular. You won't have time for your duties, or rather, you won't have time for anything else.
6: Oh, gee, Cap. I've got so much to learn. Talking of which, I think I'll turn on the invisible radio.
3: That's by nose.
6: Sorry, Cap.
5: We interrupt this silly music for an important news bulletin. A sensation in Cosmopolis today as Hamster Man, Pimple Boy, Budgerigar Girl, and the Human Swing Pool, together with other members of the Legion of Stupid Heroes, have all been kidnapped. Silent Man was unavailable for comment. But now return you to the silly music, although you'll probably turn off.
6: Weird.
3: Very weird. Look out!
6: What?
3: The room is vibrating. Oh. There's a strange humming sound. It's almost as if we're being trapped in some kind of trans-dimensional transporting device.
6: You mean the strange vibrations and the weird humming sound?
3: Yes.
6: Oh, that's just the washing machine. It's gone into the tumble dry sequence.
3: Oh. No, wait. I was right first time.
6: Oh! We're being hurled through space.
3: Oh, all of history is passing before us, kid. Look over there. There's the Roman Empire.
6: There's the ancient civilization of Egypt.
3: There's the Simon D. Show.
6: We've landed. What is this? It's some sort of strange arena, Captain Invisible.
3: My gosh, kid, this can only be the work of one man, the most depraved, deranged kink lunatic in the universe, the evil Dr. Naughtiness.
4: Welcome, Captain Invisible. We've been expecting you. Hello? Captain Invisible? Are you there, dammit?
3: Yes, I'm here, Naughtiness.
4: I've been expecting you. To amuse myself, I've decided to pit the Legion of Stupid Heroes against each other in the Super Olympics. For the winner, life. For the loser, death. For the runner-up, a fantastic Sony Walkman stereo cassette. And for third place, a beautiful cut glass decanter and 6 sherry glasses.
3: My gosh, Naughtiness. Is there no end to your naughtiness?
5: And so the captain and the kid are pitted against each other in the Olympics of death.
3: Well, kid, I don't know how, but we managed to win the Olympics of death.
6: Yeah, but most of the heroes of the stupid Legion have been wiped out, Captain Invisible. Sticky back paper man, bucket woman, and the human spoon.
3: Even our sob, old buddy, Captain Yogurt, his sell-by date's up.
6: Cap, there's just one thing I don't understand.
3: What's that, see-through?
6: What happened to that really exciting scene that should have gone before this one?
3: That's something we'll probably never know. And now, for the final time, human sound effect, Chip Harris.
0: Thank you. Oh, that is nice. Well, I hope you've enjoyed the show. One last audio picture, a recreation of the magic of Torville and Dean. Thank you. Good night.

And a huge roar goes up as the final whistle blows on. Son of cliche. Let's take a look at the seven-man lineout. The show star, the vastly experienced, unflappable Chris Barry. What a cool customer he is. Number two, Nick Maloney, all 6 feet seven of him, the perambulating lighthouse of the Son of Cliche three-quarter line. And finally, young Nick Wilton, the diminutive home county's fullback. Fair burst of speed, paddles along fairly quickly. And as we enter the second quarter of the closing credits, the show is written by Rob Grant and Doug Naylor. There they go, the engine room doing the needful. The music was by Peter Brewis. Turns up time to time again, sporting that mainly Mozart t-shirt. And the man in the middle today, producer Alan Nixon, this huge lion-hearted Scotsman. He's got a man-eating stride. They call him the Butcher. No one knows why.

0: Well, that's the end of the show. We're going to do something now that we don't normally do because it isn't. We must stress, it's not our policy, this is an exception, to reply to listeners' letters. But we're going to make an exception tonight for Mrs. Fisher, who comes from Essex, because Mrs. Fisher is the mother of the continuity announcer who's coming on next. And basically, she wants to know, why don't you get in touch since you moved to London and got a job with the BBC? She is your mother, after all. She isn't well. I mean, I know you're busy. But maybe just a little card on Mother's Day, you know, to remember her birthday, something like that. Some flowers. A few pence towards her operation wouldn't have gone amiss. And you know, she can't come down and see you because of the pain, for one thing. And all she wants, I mean, she doesn't want much, is for you just to say, you know, on the air, hello, I love you. Hope to see you soon. So go on, do it. Don't be heartless. I mean, it sounds to me like you've got too big for your boots since you've become a continuity announcer, haven't you? Something to be ashamed of, loving your mum and showing it. Now, go on. I know she's tuned in specially. Look, no one is going to think any the less of you if you get a little bit sentimental.
1: Sometimes you take so much trouble making half their pudding, you forget to make...
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9: Charlie says, love my good and plenty. 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

0: one dirty great snag about being a member of a family. You're stuck with relatives. Relatives are part of the set. You don't volunteer for them. You're lumbered with them. Unlike friends, whom you can select, relatives come in a bulk package deal. Inevitably, you don't like half of them, and the feeling is mutual. In the case of Sir Charles Boniface, the managing director and chairman of British United Plastics, the percentages are slightly different. He doesn't like any of his relatives, and the feeling is equally mutual. Fortunately for the others, there is one relative who terrifies him, his sister Cicely. If pushed, she can shout just as loud as he can, and longer. Hence the panic in Sir Charles's penthouse office of the British United Plastics building on the embankment.
1: Lock all the doors. This is an emergency. Lock all the doors.
2: Sir Charles, whatever's the matter?
1: It's her. It's her, the beast from 40,000 Favershams. I saw her car in the car park outside. She's here. Sanctuary. In the name of humanity, sanctuary.
2: Oh, dear, I recognize the signs. It's a relative.
1: It's not a relative, it's the relative. My blasted sister. The one who has the brass nerve to create more trouble in the family than I do.
2: And that's saying something. Is there something you want me to do if she turns up here, Charles?
1: Well, you could ask her to admire the view from the window and then give her a quick heave-ho out of it. If she wants coffee, you could make it nice and strong with just a touch of strychnine.
2: Now, you know you don't mean that.
1: Don't mean it, Edith. When it comes to remarks like that, I'm the sort that does mean it.
2: Yes, I suppose you are.
1: Silly old bag.
2: I beg your pardon?
1: Oh, not you, her. The face that launched 1,000 ships and every single one looked back at her and sank.
3: Good morning, Father.
2: No.
3: Oh, he's seen her car?
2: He has.
3: Then why isn't he hiding under his desk?
2: Too fat to get under it.
1: I am still here, you know, and I haven't got cloth ears. Frank, you speak to her.
3: No, thank you.
1: Tell her I've been called away on an urgent thing.
3: That would be a lie.
1: Oh, I say, who's suddenly the complete little George Washington?
3: I am. And I don't chop down other people's trees, either.
1: I'll chop you down to size in a minute. Now then, Frank, my son. My baby boy. To think that only a few years ago you were only this high, and I used to bounce you up and down on my knee.
3: Until I fell off.
1: It wasn't my fault that you had no sense of balance, was it?
3: We both know whose sense of balance was up the creek. I was only allowed to take the empties back. I wasn't allowed to bash the full ones.
1: If I'd known you were going to desert your poor old father in his hour of need, I'd have bounced you harder and let you fall from an even greater height.
2: He would have done too.
1: Edith, cork up. I forbid you to take sides. Now then, where were we talking? Frank, I'm an old... Well, I'm a man who's approaching his prime.
3: Yes, but from which direction?
1: Now, don't snipe. One of these days when I have to lay down my ballpoint pen, all this empire will be yours.
3: Yes.
1: Therefore, as a favor to an old... to a man who's just approaching his prime, how does the idea appeal to you?
3: Forget it. I'm not speaking to your blasted sister.
1: Oh, the young aren't like we used to be, are they, Edith?
2: I wouldn't know, Sir Charles. I'm considerably younger than you are.
1: Oh, it just isn't my day, is it?
3: You're looking at me, Father. No, it isn't.
1: Now, Frank, laddie, dear, lovely old chap.
3: No. She may be my auntie, but she's your sister.
1: You wouldn't care to play swaps, would you?
3: Nope.
1: I blame myself. If I hadn't bothered to have you educated, you'd never have spotted that I was trying to lumber you.
2: Well, I went to roading, but it was months before I spotted that you were always trying to lumber him.
1: Edith, I shan't warn you again. One more word and I'll give you a quick... on the what's-its-name.
3: Even at a time like this, the mauler strikes again.
1: We all have our hobbies, you know. I mean, what is somebody going to do about keeping Sissy away from me? This is urgent.
3: It might help if we knew why she was here.
1: Well, to make trouble, of course.
2: Now, how do you know?
1: Well, because she always flaming well done. And she doesn't mind where or for whom. As long as somebody's in the muck, she's laughing.
3: Come to think of it, she was smiling a bit when I saw her sitting in her car.
4: Frank, for the last time, would you...
3: No, I wouldn't.
1: Deserted in my hour of need. Oh, the ingratitude of a son to his lovable... lovable and kindly father. It makes the mind boggle. And it'll boggle all over you in a minute if you don't see the stupid old faggot!
3: Sticks and stones may break my bones.
1: Don't encourage me! I've been considering belting you with one of Edith's inkstands for some time. Go away! The firm is in voluntary liquidation. Mr. Charles Boniface just left by executive jet for Tibet. He's gone to a holiday camp out there with a high lama, he happens to know.
2: I didn't know you knew any high lama.
3: Oh, shut up. I don't use your loaf, Edith. With him, goddesses and priestesses, perhaps, high lamas, never. I know, apart from the obvious, you can't play polo sitting on the back of a Tibetan mountain goat.
1: One thing, if high lamas spit at you, you can always wash it off, then. And, my boy, one more whimsical remark from you about polo, and I'll have you mucking out the stables for a month.
2: Excuse me.
1: Certainly, the door you want is the fourth one down the corridor. Good day, nice to have met you.
2: Bubbles, stay right where you are.
3: Who? Hello, Auntie. Who did you want?
2: Him, Bubbles.
3: I'm terribly sorry. I'm a bubble.
1: Edith, pass your inkstand. I can get him right in the mush from here.
3: You do, and you'll cover 41 over the bunch with her table lamp.
1: Then how about you, sir, with her pending tread?
3: One more and I'll bash her typewriter over your head and spin it round till it writes four letter words on your collar.
2: Family devotion, wonderful. Leave this to me. One more word out of either of you, and I'll phone Daddy Boniface. Daddy Boniface? He's over 80, but he still spanks people.
3: And he hurts.
2: And now then, Bubbles.
3: Sorry.
2: I want a word with you.
1: Not just now, Sissy. I'm terribly busy this morning. If it's urgent, perhaps you could come back in about a year.
2: Now.
1: Very well, this way. We'll go into my office. Frank, you better come as well.
3: What as? Referee?
2: I see you're not interrupted, Sir Charles.
1: Oh, you would. Right, park it, Sissy. Now, what's all this about?
2: It's extremely urgent, Bubbles.
1: Oh, I do wish you'd stop calling me that.
3: I don't.
1: Shut up, you.
2: I demand to know what is going on. According to my paper this morning, the shares of British United Plastics are down a penny.
1: Really?
2: That's all you have to say?
1: Yeah.
2: It's obviously severe mismanagement at boardroom level.
1: And that's a phrase she picked up from Harold's last speech on the telly.
3: Or any of the previous ones.
1: Look, Sissy, what? You wish you hadn't said that now, don't you? Sissy. What are you bleating about anyway? You've only got 3 blasted shares in the company anyway.
2: It's the principle of the thing. From now on, I intend to take a much keener interest in the running of the company.
1: Oh, help.
2: Somehow, I'll get the business back on its feet.
1: Back on its feet, you daft old twit? We're not exactly sitting here waiting for the bailiff, you know.
2: Did or did not the shares go down a penny yesterday?
3: Well, yes, but so did practically everybody else's. I mean, they'll probably go up again tomorrow.
1: Of course they will, so why don't you just go home and wait until then?
2: No, I'm staying here. Just fix me up at the desk and chair here in your office, and I'll soon have things under control again.
1: I utterly refuse. I can't work with Big Sister watching me. I know. You have 3 shares, don't you? Well, then they went down a penny. Well, here's the threepence. Go and play in somebody else's office.
2: No. Just get me a chair and desk.
1: I won't.
3: You will, you know. Otherwise, she'll phone Daddy Boniface and you'll get a smack BTM. Bubble.
1: We'll take the mickey just once more, and Bubbles Boniface will be dishing out smack BTMs on Tiddler Boniface as well. So watch it.

0: Thank you, Hoskins.
1: Did my father give you any hint as to why he wanted you to drag me all the way down here to Boniface Towers?
2: No, sir. He merely said I was to fly a white flag from the radiator pennant pole or he'd open up with a shotgun.
1: Yes, I thought I could see something glinting in the sun from his bedroom window.
2: Well, he did reckon he was under siege, Mr. Frank.
3: Halt! Who goes there? Friend or friend of Sissy's?
1: Relax, Father. It's me, Tiddler Bonnyface.
3: Well, son, I'll see you downstairs in a minute.
1: Jolly good. I've got Aunt Sissy with me. I was only kidding.
3: I wasn't.
2: Oh, well, back to the garage for another respray. He's fired both barrels through the bonnet so often this week, it's beginning to look like a luxurious pepper pot.
1: For a moment, I thought I was going to look the same way. You know, he nearly winged me and won't you sit down, no thanks, I'll stand.
2: Great friend of Sir Alex's, the governor. Taught him to bag grouse a treat, he did.
1: He nearly bagged a tiddler there. Well, something whistled past me, Flippers. Well, what happens now?
2: I just ring the doorbell and give the password, sir.
1: And what is the password? Camarade?
2: No, not exactly, sir. The password is buttered toast.
1: Buttered toast?
2: Was Sir Charles's own idea, sir. Bearing in mind that he's trying to keep his sister out, he didn't want anything to get in here that might possibly be mistaken as crumpet.
1: Yes. Yes, that sounds like Father's logic. Thank you, Hoskins.
3: Hands up, boy, Bob!
1: It's only me, Bubbles. Buttered toast.
3: Advanced buttered toast to be recognized.
1: How can I, you old fool? The door's still shut.
3: Oh, hang on. So I can shut the door.
1: Look, Father, I've heard of family feud, but this is ridiculous.
3: Hang on while I do the chains again.
1: Oh, no.
3: I know when I'm beaten, you know. I've even had the letterbox nailed up. That scraggy old hen might even try to squeeze through that.
1: Well, now you mention it with her figure, she might even make it. Aunt Sissy is the only woman I know with vital statistics of 18, 18, 18.
3: That's after she's had her meal, isn't it? If she swallowed a pickled onion whole, it would start a rumor.
1: Well, with her face, I doubt if anybody would believe it.
3: That's true. She's got to go, she's got to go. She really's got to go. Is she still crouching behind her desk in my office, waiting to pounce?
1: No, she's now crouching behind your desk in your office, waiting to pounce.
3: Oh, my desk. Oh, Lord. She hasn't sent for a locksmith by any chance, has she?
1: Locksmith?
3: Well, there is one drawer in my desk that I sort of lock, because I keep sort of... Well, you know, it all sort of happens accidentally, you know. I mean... You know, if you happen to find yourself in a bookshop in Soho and you... You don't like to come out without buying something, do you? I mean...
1: You dirty old devil.
3: No. Simple mistake. I thought it was a magazine on how to keep oneself fit. Diets and all that.
1: And what was it called?
3: The Body Beautiful. When I got it back and read it, I knew by page 3 what one was supposed to be keeping oneself fit for.
1: Then let us hope that Aunt Sissy doesn't bother to break into your desk drawer and see it. With her figure, it's liable to give her one hell of an inferiority complex.
3: That's a thought. I wonder if I should send her the key. With a note saying, new readers your size start here. Anyway, she's got to go.
1: That is a little easier said than done. She has a sort of permanent look.
3: Oh, you don't know what it's been like, my boy. She's completely upset the office routine.
1: So that's why you're hiding down here. What did she do?
3: What did she do? What didn't she do? For starters, she sent back all the booze from my cocktail cabinet.
1: Oh.
3: It was awful. I promise you, there's nothing so sad or so lonely as a cocktail cabinet full of nothing but empty glasses. Each one of them a reproach. They just sit there on their little shelves, neglected. Hurt and unused and empty.
1: You know, you'll have me in tears in a minute. What else did she do?
3: She even wanted to sack old Coggins just because he happens to be hopelessly inefficient. I mean, I ask you, sack old Coggins. He came with the building. Along with the boiler that keeps going out. And the funny loo that flushes 3 minutes after you've pulled the thingamabob.
1: Father, you've been trying to get rid of old Coggins for years. If ever he'd managed to catch the right train and get to the office, you'd have sacked him yourself.
3: Well, that is not the point. Threatening old Coggins with the order of the boot is one thing. Actually getting rid of old Coggins is another. The place just wouldn't be the same. Who else could I frighten the living daylights out of if we got rid of old Coggins?
1: Well, there's always me.
3: But you don't count your family. In any case, you've got considerably more than 3 blasted shares.
1: I hold over 400, actually.
3: I know. If you gang up with Daddy Boniface, you could probably vote me off the board.
1: That's a thought.
3: Don't you dare. Remember your dear old dad. Didn't I buy you a yo-yo when you were 6?
1: Yes. It was a second-hand one with no string on it, but you did buy me one.
3: You played with it even without the string, didn't you? Quite enjoyed yourself. Had a great old time. What about your first bike? Who bought you that?
1: You did. There were no brakes. It had a loose saddle, and we lived at the top of a steep hill. Not being a complete nana, I refused to ride it, but you bought it.
3: Yes. But there you are. You see, you can't desert me now. I said, have a drink. Have a large drink. Make it a treble if you like.
1: At 9:30 in the morning.
3: Is that all it is? Oh, I mean, when you have to sit up all night with a shotgun, you lose all sense of time. Have 3 eggs and 20 rashers of bacon instead.
1: You're desperate. You are. You're just the tiniest bit desperate.
3: I know. That's why I asked you to come down here. How are we going to get Sissy out of the building so that I can come back? I mean, we've got to act quickly.
1: We?
3: Don't forget the yo-yo. And the bikey-wikey. Laddie.
1: There was also a clockwork train, Daddy, with a spring that went boing-oing-oing-oing because you overwhelmed it, actually.
3: So there was. I'd almost forgot that. I'll mend it for you tomorrow.
1: Funnily enough, I've almost lost interest in it. However, I agree with you that Aunt Sissy has got to go. She might get round to investigating my expenses any day now.
3: She will. We'll just have to think of some way of diverting her attention elsewhere.
1: Ah, that's a thought. Now, what other interests does she have?
3: None. And the next brilliant idea, please?
1: Well, does she have any shares in any other company so that she could move in there and louse that up?
3: No. Natty little problem, isn't it? Yes, certainly.
1: Wait a minute. I think I've got it. Mind you, it means you will have to come back to the office.
3: Oh, I knew there'd be a snag. No, thanks.
1: Now, it'll work. I'm sure it will.
3: All right. And if it does, I really will mend your clockwork train for you.
1: Oh, qualms, thanks, Dad. You're the bestest in the whole wide world. Bubbles.
3: I warned you before, don't take the mickey. I've suffered more than enough already.
0: The toll of Boniface's office. Well, at least it used to be. No, I'm sorry, sir, he's not here. You could speak to his sister. Yes, I don't know what you mean, sir. I'll get Sir Charles to ring you. Good morning, sir.
3: Wacko, Edith!
0: Ah!
3: It's just like riding the bike. Once you learn, you never forget. I'm happy to say.
1: I should have abandoned you in the country. At least Edith would have been safe from whatever it was you just did.
3: Oh, nonsense. She loves it. We make a perfect team.
1: You mean like Bubbles and Squeak? I knew I'd find a way of using that one eventually.
4: Oh, perhaps I shouldn't have bothered.
3: Take from me, you shouldn't. Not only is the thing from outer Sussex still in my office.
0: I'm afraid so, Sir Charles.
3: That's it. I'm off. Nice to see you again. Good morning.
1: Hold it. If you go, I can't get rid of her.
3: Why? Why not?
1: Somebody has got to sit in your office when she's urgently called away. Otherwise, she won't go. There was a little piece in the paper this morning that might help.
3: I know, I saw her. Page 3 and wearing half a bikini and a pair of cleverly placed arms.
1: That was not the page I was thinking about. Oh. I was referring to page 10. The financial page with some very useful statistics.
3: The ones on page 3 would come in handy as well.
0: Sir Charles, I really must protest.
3: Why, your statistics are all right. But a rough guess, 37, 21, 36.
0: Well, if you must know, the first one's 38.
3: Oh, and I said 37. Oh, I do apologize. I've obviously misjudged you. You must have been on the cornflakes. My congratulations. Keep up the good work.
1: Father, will you please concentrate for a minute?
0: He is.
3: I was right about the 36.
1: He left you down in the country far too long.
3: You could be right. Ask the farmer's daughter next door. What's all this about, page 10?
1: The stock exchange prices. British United Plastics are up 5 pence after the announcement of our big new contract with American Industrial Chemicals Incorporated.
3: Well, thank heavens for that. Sissy's threepence is safe.
1: Exactly. So why don't you go into your office, thank her for all she's done to get us back on our feet, and suggest that she takes a well-earned rest.
3: What? Go in there?
1: Yes.
3: Where she is?
1: Yes.
3: What? On me own?
1: Yes.
3: No, thanks.
1: Now go on. Be a big, brave Boniface.
3: Not so much of the big, if you don't mind. I'm on a diet.
1: Take it from me. It doesn't show.
3: That's the farmer's daughter's fault. All those free eggs and cheese and butter and so on.
1: The services rendered.
3: Exactly. Who talked?
0: Probably the farmer.
3: Edith, you keep out of this.
0: Sorry?
3: Jealousy, that's what it is. So you want me to go in and whiz Sissy off on a holiday then?
1: That's right. At least it'll give you a bit of time to wall yourself up in your office in case she attempts to come back again afterwards.
3: Well, it's worth a try. Mind you, if Sissy wants to get in, it would sort of take more than the Great Wall of China to keep her out. Oh, that's a thought.
1: What is?
3: China. Perhaps she'd like to go to China for her holiday. We can fill her luggage with anti-communist pamphlets and tip off the Peking custom.
5: Oh, yes. Leglet have no knowledge of old British blag. Suggest banging her in rattle for rest of her honorable path.
3: What a beautiful thought.
1: Well, before you enjoy it too much, you've got to persuade her to go on holiday in the first place.
3: Right, into the Valley of Death. Let's see if we can get the unspeakable horror in the woodshed to go on its holidays. Good morning, Edith. Anything serious in the mail today?
0: Well, it's a letter from the gentleman you usually call Honest Fred, sir.
3: Oh, jolly good.
0: He says, in answer to your letter, he will be delighted to open your account again.
3: Well done, Honest Fred.
0: Once you've settled your previous account.
3: Money grabber! A lot of fuss about nothing. Ring Dead Cert Sid and tell him I'm transferring my account to him.
0: I don't think I'd better, sir.
3: Why the blazes not?
0: Well, it was because of your unpaid account at Dead Cert Sid's that you went to Honest Fred in the first place.
3: Well, I paid up in the end, didn't I?
0: Your solicitor did, sir, on the court steps.
3: Oh, I see. Well, in that case, who we got left?
0: According to my reference book, sir, Racy Reggie, the horse-playing housewife's hope. Provided that Racy Reggie has an incredibly short memory.
3: Well, fair enough. In any case, we settled with him on the pavement before he could reach the court steps. Ring him up and let's have a quid each way on string bean bag.
0: Oh, your sister's definitely left, has she?
3: Shrewd, Mrs. Chalmers. You don't think I'd be here if she hadn't, do you?
1: Good morning, Father. Welcome back.
3: Thank you, my boy. You saw her off at Heathrow last night, did you? And for pity's sake, say yes.
1: Relax, she's gone. At least for the time being.
3: Oh, please don't say things like that. Even in jest. Hang on. She flew to New York last night. They're 6 hours different from us, are they? 12 hours divided by 2 is... Take cover! She could be back any minute now.
1: Don't panic. He's bound to stay there for a while. She chose New York because an old school friend of hers married an American and settled there. She's staying with them.
3: Oh, good luck to the idiots. They'll need it.
1: Well, it'll probably be the end of Anglo-American relations, but the Anglo bit should be a bit more comfortable.
3: Oh, you don't know the relief. Now, I've got a lot to do in my office. Item one, get that blasted desk of Sissy's out of here. Item two, restock the cocktail cabinet. Item three...
0: Answer the phone. The Charles Boniface's office.
6: One moment, please. I have New York on the line.
0: It's New York for you, sir.
3: It'll be her!
0: I doubt it. The operator didn't say anything about would we accept reverse charges.
7: Hi there. Is that Bob?
0: Bob?
7: Yeah, British United Plastics. Yeah, give me CB. Halpacker of the New York office here.
0: Oh, one moment, please, Mr. Halpacker. It's Mr. Halpacker, sir.
3: CB here. Hello, HP, you saucy boy. How are you?
7: Okay.
3: Well, don't change the conversation. He said A1, I'd have put the phone down. What can I do for you?
7: You've got to help me, CB. I've got to be quick because I'm having to speak from a call box.
3: A call box? What's wrong with your office?
7: Your sister's in it. Apparently, she was a friend of my wife when they were at school together.
3: Sissy was? Well, I know she's staying with a friend who married an American. Oh, life can be fruity at times. Hard luck, old boy.
7: CB, this is urgent. Your sister has had a desk moved into my office. I can't go in there.
3: I know the feeling.
7: Yeah, evidently our stock went down a cent on Wall Street yesterday, and Sissy is determined to stay here until she's found out who's been frittering away the shareholders' money.
3: Now, don't panic, Alpaca. We've still got an office in Hong Kong. Find out if she's got an old girlfriend out there she can visit.
7: I've already tried that. I got it from Mr. Hoofling Sue that she'd already sorted them out before she came to you.
3: Oh, dear. Australia?
7: Uh-uh. They told me to take a bigger running jump than a kangaroo can.
3: Africa?
7: The war drums are still beating.
3: Russia?
7: Yes.
3: Paris?
7: No.
3: Berlin?
7: Nine.
3: Then blow your prepack processed luck, Mr. Halpacker. Tell you what, why not move to Texas? There might be a farmer's daughter out there who likes long walks in the country. Don't send the old trout Sissy back here, Halpacker, or you're fired!

favorites, Frank Thornton and Gwen Cheryl, have been disposing of a relative in The Big Business Lark, written by Laurie Wyman. Jimmy Edwards was Sir Charles Boniface. Frank Thornton was Frank Boniface. Gwen Cheryl was Edith Chalmers. Sissy Boniface was played by Elizabeth Morgan. Hoskins by Nigel Graham. And Mr. Halpacker by Alexander John. The show was produced by Alistair Scott Johnston.

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1: Beauty of Britain by Christopher Douglas and Nicholas Sanderson. Episode 3, The Little Black Shorts.

0: every girl wants a boyfriend. In traditional cultures, she is looking for marriage and children. In Western societies, it's often the physical element that takes precedence. But judging from my time in Stoke-on-Trent, the British girl wants a boyfriend so she can drive him around, watch him play sport, and give him money so he doesn't have to work.
1: Oh. Okay, beauty.
2: Leon, have you won?
3: Yay!
1: What do you mean? First throw into the game? Dixie!
0: I never used to be into spectator sports, but that was before there was Leon to look at. Unlike other young men around here, he's got a job and a car with movehousenow.co.uk on both sides. It also says it on the roof, the bonnet, bumpers, and the back and front of his football top.
1: Chuck is me tracky bots, beauty. It's freezing.
3: No, the wind resistance will slow you down, Leon. You're better off in your shorts.
0: I'm not sure what to expect long term with Leon. We've only been seeing each other for a week, so we are taking it one sporting activity at a time.
1: Unreal scenes here at the Bowlplex. Frame one, 9 points on the card. Beauty to bowl.
2: I don't think I can get my fingers in the holes without breaking my extensions.
1: Tell you what, I'll have your go for you. If the work phone rings, can you pick up? Waiting on a completion at Wedgwood Wharf.
2: This one?
1: No, that's the butt phone. Mate and takeaways only. Really need this one to come in. Right, I'm you, so to beat me, I need a strike.
0: Ten-pin bowling is similar to cricket. It goes on for hours, and there's not a lot of exercise. You just fit in what you can between the scheduled meal breaks.
1: Strike! Oh, I'm on fire! Oh, I mean, you are. But is it too little, too late?
2: Does that mean it's over?
1: All right, I hear what you're saying. Tell you what, we'll call it a winning draw, in my favour. You can get your own back on the quiz machine.
0: I'm starting to learn, and it may be helpful for other Africans seeking to make a life in this country, that British people who have had a university education tend to be quite immature and take a lot longer to grow up than other nationalities. They get very heavily into debt, spend a lot of time in fancy dress, and live with their parents till they're 40. They cannot face up to reality, and that explains why they play so many games. I haven't seen Leon for a couple of days. He's been on a golf tournament with some of his friends from uni, and I keep thinking about him in his Scottish trousers. But this week, the carers agency has sent me to focus on a relationship at the other end of life's journey.
4: 14, double for the X, triple word score comes to 102.
2: Frank, that's incredible. I don't know how you do it, Hitchcheat.
4: Oh, change the record, woman. Your go, beauty.
2: I think it's time for your assisted bath, Frank.
5: He doesn't need a bath, and if he does, I'm perfectly capable.
4: No, you're not. We agreed to have some help until we move.
5: You agreed.
2: You'll be sad to leave this lovely house. How long have you been here?
4: 50 years.
5: 55.
2: That's amazing.
4: Well, I don't suppose it's that unusual.
2: It's unusual to be still playing Scrabble together after that long. Ha! I've seen things get ugly before the letters are even out of the bag.
5: He cheats.
2: Does he put his hand in the bag and fill the indentations for a high-scoring letter? That's what my brother does.
5: I don't want to move.
2: Have you put the house on the market?
5: He's tried to.
2: Oh, I imagine it would be very desirable for a young family looking to upgrade.
4: So we were told by the representative of Selkirk with a K. None of the other agents.

0: A young family looking to upgrade?
1: So we were told by the representative of Selquick with a K. None of the other agencies managed to keep the appointment. One chap said he was playing golf, if you please.
0: He would have been from movehousenow.co.uk.
1: That's the chappy. Yeah, we never saw hide nor hair of him. So, we've accepted a lower offer than we'd hoped.
2: You've accepted an offer. I'm staying here.
1: But you're not strong enough to cope, and I can't get about.
2: Well, you don't have to be here. I can manage perfectly well. He cheats, you know.
1: Oh, God.
0: I don't know what Mrs. Gupta's going to say about all this.
3: Don't worry. Moms and landladies can't resist me.
4: And neither can I.
5: You usually only have to sign for a delivery in this country, beauty.
3: Hey, the lady of the house. Mrs. Gupta, isn't it? Leon. Lovely home you've got.
5: Thank you.
0: Leon was wondering if he could leave his fold-up goalpost here. It won't be for very long.
3: It's just till I get a new flat. Estate agent sleeping on his mate's couch. Yeah, I know.
5: Goalpost?
3: And the flags and the stretcher, obviously. But it's only temporary. It's going to be a top month commission-wise. I can feel it.
5: Oh, well, if it's not for long, Beauty can carry it all upstairs to her room later. We've got choir rehearsal here this evening.
0: I can't make it tonight, Mrs. Gupta. Leon's taking me for dinner at number 27.
5: Oh, is that the Polish family opposite? I've seen about these pop-up restaurants on Panorama.
0: No, it's in town. All the cocktails are responsibly sourced.
6: Mom, what's going on here?
5: This is my son. He's been fishing.
6: Mom, I need a clear run here. I'll never get my rods past all that.
0: And Neil, why can't you just leave them in the porch and take that basket off? You look ridiculous.
6: Are you joking me? Leave them on display. Why don't I put a sticker on them? Nick me, I'm a valuable pair of rods.
3: Are they fibres or Iberian reed?
6: One of each. Do you fish then?
3: Leon, my dad used to take me, but I haven't got anybody to go with now.
0: So, what's happening? Am I getting my dinner tonight or what?
3: Yeah, shall I pick you up here at 8, Beauty? Right, gotta go. Late for evaluation.
0: See you later, darling.
6: If you wanted to come to the reservoir, Leon, I'm on here, by the way.
3: Oh, okay.
6: It's quite well stocked.
3: Sounds good.
6: Only I'd have to clear it with Steve first.
0: Be quiet, Anil. He doesn't need any more sport.
7: Hello?
0: Oh, hello, Joan. I didn't see you there.
7: I need to get my leaks in before it turns wet again. Who are you?
0: I'm Beauty. I come every day to help with your husband.
1: Takes me a bit of time to get about on these wretched things. Hello, Beauty. Oh, Joan. You might have let her in.
7: Let a strange woman into the house. You'd like that.
1: It's Beauty, you silly fool. Put your glasses on.
0: Well, it's all right. I'm here now. Shall we go in, Frank, and get you washed and changed?
7: Oh, he doesn't need another bath. The other girl gave him one yesterday.
1: It's the same young lady. You've been on the sherry again.
0: No, Frank. I don't think she has.
1: Right. Down come the trousers.
0: Frank, have you noticed John's memory might not be as good as it was?
1: I've noticed he's daft as a brush. No change there. Now, I'm the one that's knackered. Every day another bit conks out.
0: Could you sit on the side of the bath so I can get your patches on your socks?
1: So, that's why we're moving into this sheltered place, as it's called. Wouldn't be much good if it didn't have a roof, would it? Sheltered.
0: Ah, what's it to be, Frank, eh? Lily of the Valley bath salts or Lynx fever?
1: Huh? I believe we'll try the Lynx today.
0: It says, caution, risk of baby tack.
1: Well, we'll have to keep our wits about us. Vest, do another day, do you think?
0: No. When did John last have a check-up at the doctor's?
1: No idea. But that's the thing about the new place. They have everything I could possibly need. Doctors on call, wardens to keep an eye on you. I imagine it's somewhat like an open prison.
0: I'm sure you're doing the right thing, eh?
1: You're a very understanding girl. I wonder if I could possibly ask you to do something for me.
0: No, we are not smoking our pipe in the bath again.
1: No. I'm sending a letter to someone, and I want to use your address for the reply, if there is one. I don't want Joan to know about it. You've got a boyfriend, haven't you?
0: It's a bit early to say why the football season's still on.
1: Well, you know how complicated

0: things can be in that department. Now, you see, there's only ever been one woman for me.
1: Ah, that's lovely.
0: And it's not Joan.
1: Ooh.
0: Now, in those days, one didn't split the family up. But I wish I had now. And I'd like this other person to know that before it's curtains.
2: Bovarish. Ow!
1: Oh, I'd better go and see to Joan.
0: Oh, she's all right. So, can I count on you?
1: Yes.
0: Thank you. Do you know, I went from 1949 to 51 without a single bath. Now I'm having one every day.
1: Ooh. Joan, are you okay?
2: It's all right. I tripped over and bashed myself with a spade.
1: Just sit quietly for a moment, eh? Joan, what are these? Oh.
2: Well, I was trying to bury them. Don't want the removal men stumbling across this sort of thing.
1: These look like a tight, fairy handcuffs.
2: Just a bit of nonsense.
1: Oh.
2: Can't give them to my friend, as his wife might find them. You know what it's like when you're having it all for the married chap.
1: I see.
2: Could I be very presumptuous and ask you to look after them? What's your name again, dear?
3: No way!
1: I know. She's 85.
3: Oh, is that legal?
1: You can get them in Asda.
3: No, I meant, you know, doesn't the doctor stop you if you get that old? Like with driving, you have to inform the DVLA.
1: I thought I'd seen it all at the Methodist care home I worked in.
3: So they're still doing it then?
1: Oh no, it's not her husband. He's got someone else on the go. I had to post a love letter to her, so I put the handcuffs in the pillar box along with it.
3: Oh, you didn't. We could have used them.
1: Leon.
3: No, I didn't mean it like that.
1: Oh.
3: No, for Degsy Stag do. I would have been brilliant. Could have locked him to the railings outside Secrets.
1: Why would you do that, huh?
3: Because he'll be down to his undercrackers by then if all's gone well. Oh, look at that. He's pathetic. What a waste of 15 million. I could probably get you an invite to the hen.
1: Emma's already emailed me about it. I was a bit surprised because it started your girlfriend, and I've never even met her.
3: No, but you know me, and I was at uni with Gibbo, and he goes out with Emma, and she's best mate with Degsy's fiancé, so that's why she's matron of honour.
1: Oh, is Gibbo the one who fell off the ferry, or did he eat 50 pies for children in need?
3: Scotch eggs. Look, I know it's hard getting on top of the backstories, but there should be a wall on Facebook for the Hindu.
1: Ah, there is. They are making fascinators and having a champagne tea with cupcakes. It's £175, so I'm thinking about it.
3: Sounds good.
1: But it's in Ljubljana, so there's another £4 on top of that for the flight.
3: Look, I'd really like to pay for us to go to Rio for the wedding itself, but I need to get some commission in this month. Nothing's shifting.
1: You should have gone to see the editor's house when you had the chance.
3: Yeah, but I was playing golf, wasn't I, for Donkey's 40th? So they sold it then?
1: It's under offer with Selquick.
3: Not exchanged yet. I'll get them a better offer. Can you have a word?
1: They're due to move into their sheltered flat next week.
3: All to play for then?
4: Yes! Book that coach to the Stadium of Light.
1: Shouldn't we be going to number 27?
3: Yeah. Or could just have another one here and see the end of the match? No. Let's go. I want to look at you across the table by the light of the candle. Actually, before we go, I've got something to talk to you about.
1: Oh, sounds interesting.
3: I want to get a couple of radio-controlled helicopters for the stag. One from you, one from me.
1: Will there be children there?
3: For Degsy? It's 29 quid the pair, but for an extra 10 we could get the sharpshooter. What do you think? Only I'm maxed out on my cards.
1: I know how hard it is working in a target-driven sales environment. So, I didn't mind paying for the helicopters or dinner at number 27. Leon explained he'll be able to put more hours in after he's done the High Peak Marathon. He really is very handsome. An open-necked shirt and cufflinks is a good look. But it can't be right for a 35-year-old man to want to race you home from the bus stop at the end of an evening. I made him go home. It's not that I don't have carnal feelings for him. The trouble is, I don't have any other feelings for him, and it would be sinful to use him just for his body.
2: I want to go home. Are you the taxi?
1: I'm Beauty Joan. I'm helping you settle into your new home.
2: I'd rather be dead than stuck here on my own.
1: Ah, but you're not on your own. Frank's here with you.
2: Oh, God, he's not, is he? That's all I need.
1: You are lucky to still have each other. A lot of people don't have anyone. You only have to go on Twitter to see how many lonely people there are.
2: People your age have got the right idea. See a chap you fancy, get into bed with him. Next day, get another one.
1: Well, I know if you watch Doctors, it might seem like that, but most of us still want what you've had.
2: When I was young, if you wanted sex, you had to get married. 60 years later, where does it land you?
0: Hello. I've just met a very interesting chap. Bob. Used to work for Allied Foods.
1: Hey, you see, Joan? There are lots of fascinating people here to get to know.
0: Exactly. And you two seem to be making progress on the unpacking, so that's jolly good. Look, I said we'd meet Bob for lunch downstairs, so get your skates on. It's nearly 10 to 11.
2: Oh, right. But I am not going to wear gloves. I hate it here.
0: No, you don't. Beauty, has your estate agent friend managed to get us a better offer on the house yet? Of course, Selquit with a K are dragging their feet.
1: Leon's showing some people around this afternoon after his table tennis lesson.
0: Well, tell him to get on with it. The restaurant's not cheap here. According to Bob, the Thai fish cakes are £3.50, so we need to get the lolly in.
1: Oh, you don't have to feel tied to Leon's agency. It's your house, but he needs the commission because he's got a lot of weddings to go to in July.
0: Very good. And have you had a response yet from you-know-who?
1: Oh, your acquaintance in Knightsbridge. No.
0: You did post the letter.
1: Of course.
0: She's keeping me on tenterhooks. Well, lady's prerogative, I suppose.
1: How long have you known each other?
0: Well, it's all been rather difficult because she's one of these career girls.
2: Right, let's go if we're going.
1: Joan, that's your sponge bag, not your handbag.
0: For heaven's sake, make an effort. Look, we're back in the social world. It's going to be like the old days in Raines Park.
1: Letter for you, Beauty. Thank you.
2: Oh, has Leon dumped you? I wanted to like him, Beauty, but I'm afraid all estate agents are like that. They think they're God's gift.
1: No, I just heard from the warden of Frank and John's flats. Frank's dead. He had a heart attack in a bar talking to Bob. They only moved in 2 days ago.
2: Oh, shame. But it's good news about Leon. Do you think you could get him along to choir one night?
1: I can't believe it. I know he was 89, but only a couple of weeks ago, he was asking me to post a love letter for him.
2: Who was it to?
1: An old flame from years ago. I wasn't sure about it, but I'm glad I did it now. Imagine staying married to the wrong person for all those years.
2: Yes, I was spared that.
1: Ah, was it love at first sight with you and Mr. Gupta?
2: No. He died before we could get sick of each other.
1: Ah, it's from her.
2: Who?
1: His lady friend. Dear Frank, glad you enjoyed my performance in the Avengers. Check my website for what I'm up to these days. All the best on a black man. Oh, it's her in the leather cat suit. I thought I recognized the name. I've had other clients get this letter.
2: Honors from the old school never takes her fans for granted.
1: She's just an attention seeker. It's not fair on the families. I don't think she knows the trouble she causes. Oh, that's Leon. I said I'd go and help him move some more stuff.
3: Hey. Good news. I got an offer on the Ellis' house and it's way over the asking price.
1: That's good, but it's just Mrs. Ellis now. Frank died yesterday.
3: Sorry about that. Look, she wouldn't have to speak to anyone. I'll handle everything. It's 20 grand more than a Selquick offer. It's our tickets to Rio. You and me, oh beauty.
1: Oh, that's amazing.
3: By the beach, oh. It's going to be awesome. 3 days in Sao Paulo. Week at the resort. That's when we do the kiteboarding. Then 3 days hard partying in Rio.
1: What do you wear for kiteboarding? Is it the little black shorts?
3: No. Skins. Or a cut-off wetsuit.
2: If I'd known he was going to die on me as soon as we got here, I'd have stayed put.
1: Oh, I'm sure he didn't do it on purpose.
2: Well, I'm stuck in a bloody horrible place I don't like.
1: They'll look after you very well here.
2: They're all crashing balls. especially Bob. I'm not staying here a moment longer. Have you got a removal van?
1: No, Joan. I think you'd be better off selling the house and staying here.
2: Oh, that'd suit you very well, wouldn't it?
1: No. Certainly not. If you think I'm doing this for myself or because of romantic issues, I think it might be dangerous for you to be at home on your own. And it's a very good offer that Leon's got for you.
2: Who says I'm going to be on my own? I'll have Gerald, my lover, 3 mornings a week, and you can look after me the rest of the time. I'll pay you. Who are you?
1: I'm Beauty.
2: Well, look here, Beauty. I know I'm going to conk out at some point, but I ought to be allowed to decide where.
1: Of course.
2: But... why won't anyone believe me? I don't like it here.
1: You are right. There'll be other opportunities to see Leon in his wetsuit, eh?
2: Yes. Now then, tell your chaps to get the tea chest in and pack everything up. Oh, and I'll need those handcuffs back.
3: Look at this. I'm on the resort website. Smart, isn't it?
1: Shall I move the helicopters, Leon? And then we can both sit on his sofa.
3: Yeah, yeah. And scrolly down. Those are the beach villas.
1: Oh, this is nice.
3: It's more than nice. You get a wristband so you don't have to worry. All your cocktails, everything. Just load it all on your card.
1: Oh, I meant being here together.
3: Yeah, yeah, it's all good. Have you put yourself on the team sheet for the hen weekend?
1: I got my photo on the Facebook wall, but I haven't chosen my spa treatments for the Sunday yet. is this the couch you sleep on?
3: Nah, get the bedroom while Gibbo's away.
1: Oh, I expect that's a lot more comfortable.
3: Oh, yes. Thing is, we'll have to book the flights ASAP, so I'm going to need Mrs. Ellis's signature, like, now.
1: Oh, I think she might be going back to live in the house.
3: What? But I need to get the commission this month. Or what am I going to tell Donks?
1: I thought it was Dexy's wedding.
3: I said I'd sub Donks. He's getting a promotion, but it's got to go to alignment, so he won't get his uplift till next quarter. And...
1: I know, it's disappointing.
3: Disappointing?
1: But if we can't afford it, maybe we could go away for a weekend instead, eh? Just you and me.
3: Oh, right. So let them all down, then. These are my best mates. Don't you understand? We were at Loughborough. You do not mess with that.
1: Oh, I know, yes. That's where you played badminton for 24 hours.
3: No, uni. I've known these guys for 17 years. Dexy and Donksy would do anything for me. Anything. Those guys.
1: Don't cry, Leon, eh?
3: Sorry.
1: Look. I tell you what we'll do, eh? Why don't I put the flights on my card and you can pay me back when you get some commission in?
3: I don't know what to say. You're brilliant. You're amazing.
1: I know. Now, come with me.
3: Oh, right. Oh, the African girl setting a furious pace. And you'll get Dante's ticket too, yeah?
1: Oh, dear Lord, forgive me for I have sinned. I have succumbed to carnal cravings for somebody I knew in my heart was not going to be my life partner. Forgive me for sinning in Gibbo's bedroom and on the rug and on his modular sofa where, as you know, Lord, things did not improve. I understand that by making me and Leon incompatible, you were showing me the error of my ways. I promise to return to the path of virtue. And I'm wondering, please, if you could show me the path to get out of paying for 3 airfares to Brazil. Oh, if possible by this afternoon, because Leon is coming for his tea at Mrs. Gupta's.
2: Another slice of Nigella's rich truffle affair, anyone?
3: Mom, I'm trying to concentrate on my Scrabble letters here. I've got 3 U's.
2: Beauty, seconds for you?
1: No, thank you.
2: Nigella says it's a luscious pleasure you're helpless to resist.
1: No, thank you. Pluckle's a word, isn't it? It's to do with car engines.
3: No way, Pluckle.
5: Leon, have you checked your Pluckle pressure recently, mate?
3: Do you know what, Anil, mate? I was too busy tightening up my cruddle valve.
1: Anil, will you please have your go? We've been waiting 25 minutes.
3: Chill, Beauty. He's got a chance to get past me. He won't do it, but he's got to strategise. And we should take a travel scrabble to Brazil. You can play it in teams.
1: Oh, all right, I'll have another piece, please, Mrs. Gupta.
2: It's not as sensuously melting as it's supposed to be. I ran out of cream, so I had to top it up with evap.
3: I won't, actually, Mrs. Gupta. Some of us have got to get the old beach bod in shape, haven't we, Beauty?
5: Evap! Yeah! Oh, no, it's a V, not a U.
3: Bad luck, mate. A donkey says he owes you a beer, by the way, Beauty. He can't wait to visit Pele's birthplace. I've never seen him so excited.
5: Do you know donks?
3: Do I know donks?
5: Stafford donks drives a Subaru.
3: Yeah, I know. Why?
5: Ho ho! Donksy, donksy! Donksy, donksy, donksy, donksy, donksy, donksy!
1: There was a lot of love in the room, but none of it was coming my way. I could see that Leon and I were never going to hit the triple word score. I asked the Lord if there was a special British sport you play when you're breaking up with someone. But judging by his stony silence, the only way out was to tell Leon face to face.
6: Did you hear me, Leon?
3: Yeah.
6: I'm sorry, but I don't feel I can afford the airfare.
3: Fine.
6: Could we at least talk about it?
3: There's nothing to talk about, is there? If you want to ruin Degsy's wedding and destroy Donksy's dreams, if you're prepared to have that on your conscience, fine.
6: I don't even know Donksy. I've never met Degsy.
3: Not going to now, are you? You've written yourself out of that game plan.
6: What is your game plan exactly, huh? Hang out with your mates like a child for the rest of your life? Play stupid games and borrow money to go on trips instead of working on your career? And can you stop flying the model helicopters and talk to me?
3: Sure. I suppose they're immature as well.
6: What are you doing?
3: Happy now?
6: You crashed both of Degsy's stag presents in the paddling pool.
3: Meant to be from us, weren't they? But that'd just be a sick joke now. And under the circumstances, I don't think it'd be appropriate for you to come and watch me in the mini-karting on Saturday.
6: I can't come anyway.
3: And you cheat at Scrabble. I saw you feel the letters in the bag.
6: Oh, Leon. Oh. Ah, Emma. Hi, Han. I think we need bunny ears, eh? How many of us in the hen posse? 25. I'll get them, eh? Only 3 more sleeps till crazy weekend. Yay! Hello, Joan.
2: Who are you?
6: I'm Beauty. Joan, I've come to see how you're settling back in.
2: It's a great relief to be home again.
6: I've brought you a housewarming present.
2: Oh, my furry handcuffs. I wondered where those had got to. Thought I was going dotty.
6: They're almost the same. I've been on a hen weekend in Ljubljana and there were some left over.
2: That's extremely kind of you, thank you.
7: Joan, are you coming back upstairs?
2: It's all right, Gerald. It's only... What's your name, dear?
8: Beauty of Britain was written by Christopher Douglas and Nicholas Sanderson. It starred Jocelyn G. Essien as Beauty, with Lloyd Thomas, Jeffrey Palmer, Phila DeLore, Indira Joshi, Paul Sharma, and Christopher Douglas. The music was provided by the West End Gospel Choir. The producer was Talusha Galani.
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0: Ladies and gentlemen, we present The Navy Lark, written by Norrie Wyman and George Evans, and starring Leslie Phillips, Stephen Murray, and John Pertwee. Some men are born with the gambling instinct. They'll bet on anything, hence the wedding ceremony. They'll wager on anything from horses to how many peas there are in a pod. Well, Chief Petty Officer Pertwee is one of these, with one added ingredient. If he asks you to bet on how many peas there are in a pod, you note he secretly opened that particular pod, counted the peas, and stuck it together again. Well, tonight he's about to set up a dead cert, which in this case is not the waitress at the Gosport and Havant Lord Nelson nightclub Noshery, where the fleet elite meet to eat.
1: Oh, good evening, waitress. Table for two, please.
2: Help yourself. Fish is off.
1: I've never known a time in this here establishment when it was not only off, but positively reeking.
2: Up a steaming up the river, it's you out.
3: Hello, Myrtlebach.
2: You two out.
1: Please. Through the accident of marriage, and probably through another accident as well, you may have the honour to be related to me, but as of this tempest which is fugitive towards last orders, please, I and my naval companion are here as bona fide customers. So get serving.
3: Where's Lord Nelson himself, then?
2: Nunky's out, and the chef's gone.
1: Hmm. What a pretty way she has with words, eh? Everything's either off, ah, or gone. Pity she didn't have the benefit of a hair edification like what I did.
2: Course down the raisin, six lessons from a correspondence which he never paid for, and he thinks he went to eat in an hour.
3: But what's it matter? Who but a Clumball Getley Polytechnic reject would want to learn English anyway?
1: Now, look, don't you start. Look, Myrtle, my nautical comrade and I require for the eating of two of your specially prepared, nunky-cooked, homemade meat-packed pies. What was delivered by the van from the factory at 10:30 this morning.
2: Pies are off.
1: Well, in that case, we'll have a pair of Hungarian goulashes.
2: Two stews.
1: And as for myself, I shall have a portion of French fried potatoes.
2: An handful of chips.
1: And a few asparagus tips as a sad salad.
2: And a dollop of greens. What's Druid Bonce want with his?
3: Oh, well, now, I think I'll have a handful of chips. Here, Chiefy, what are these asparagus tips, then?
1: Well, isn't it obvious? They're tips what come all the way from asparagus. Go on, have some. You'll love them.
3: All right. I'll have a dollop of greens as well.
2: Right. Two stews, greens and chips. That'll be 10 bob.
1: And very reasonable at 50 new pence of the price. Here, Goldstein, pay the lady while I go and find a table. And don't forget the knives and forks.
3: All right. Here. Here, hang on. I thought you were taking me.
1: I just have. Pay up, shut up. Oh, good evening, Mr. Phillips, sir. Fancy seeing you here. I take it you popped in to partake of some perky patter and a palatable pastry before you pop up and bow out again.
4: You were in a rut there, weren't you?
1: Yeah, I know, sir. Yeah, I thought I was going to do myself an unpardonable for a moment. Now, sir, if you care to join us at my table hors d'oeuvres for your cup of char and a wad, I should be very honoured.
4: Table hors d'oeuvres? Yes. Oh, I see. A table for two.
1: Yes, sir.
4: Ah, you've conned Goldstein into paying again, hmm?
1: Certainly not, sir. He volunteered. As the old Welsh saying goes, a bard in the hand is worth stew in the mush. Or perhaps you haven't heard that saying, sir.
4: No, not until now, and I still wish I hadn't. I take it this is your table here, Chief.
1: Yes, sir. Yes, it is. How did you guess?
4: All the knives and forks have gone.
1: Oh, yes, sir.
4: I can hear them clanking in your pocket.
1: Yeah, well, my error, sir. Unfortunately, my anky hasn't come back from the laundrette, so they're rattling about in there without nothing to wrap them up. Upon my word, sir. Upon my word, what a startling change in your masculine appearance, sir.
4: Hmm? Oh, what do you mean?
1: It's a transmogrificatification, sir. It's them.
4: Them?
1: Yeah, them sideballs, sir. Oh, they've given you all the magic ingredients of a peppermint-flavoured Rudolph Valentino. Who will double your pleasure and double your fun.
4: Gosh. I thought I looked more like a much younger Doctor Who.
1: I've never seen the gent, sir. No, I'm working at that time, sir. Yeah. But what was it made you decide to change your entire appearance, sir, eh? Was it the new rule allowing naval personnel to grow their hirsute appendages down to their left and right loops?
4: Well, if you must know, Chief, I bought one of those blades that craftsmen throughout centuries have forged, especially for me. And it doesn't work.
1: Well, why not?
4: Well, after I shaved, I realized I'd forgotten to put it in the razor.
1: Good gracious, are you seriously telling me, sir, that those magnificent sideburns that must be at least a 16th of an inch long have sprouted, nay, leapt out of your chops since this morning?
4: Yes, well, actually, I was hoping no one would notice.
1: Not notice? Not notice? Your Uncle Bert Humperdinck to the knife, sir.
4: Really? Really?
1: Yes.
4: Please believe me when... You're kidding.
1: Ah, please, Mr. Phillips, sir, take my word for it, sir. Don't sing. Don't sing, sir, you'll drive the Dolly Birds potty, sir. They'll be queuing up to tear your uniform to bits. Warp by weft.
4: Do you really think so?
1: Certainly, sir. Them sideboards are positively enhancing your lug holes as to the manner balls. What the effect of a full set, i.e. a moustache and a beard, would be on the ladies of the opposite sex, one dreads to think, sir.
4: Yes, I know what you mean. I'm jolly handsome now, but with a full set, I'm absolutely irresistible.
1: Yet have you noticed, sir, our Commander Murray has made no attempt to follow your manly example?
4: No, he hasn't, has he?
1: No, sir. As I was saying to Commander Murray only this afternoon.
4: Really?
1: Have a go, sir, I said. And I could see jealousy rearing its ugly head. He said he reckoned that he could grow a better full set than you could in half the time. But I, for one, didn't believe it.
4: Oh, did he?
1: Yes.
4: Ah, typical. Thinks himself everybody. He's always been jealous of me. Afraid I'll take his job off him. Ha, again.
1: Well, it's up to you, sir. It's up to you, sir. If you want to pick up the gauntlet what's been flung down in the murk and mire and aftershave, you do so.
4: I jolly well will. I hate chaps who talk behind other chaps' backs.
5: Oh, good evening, you chaps. Didn't expect to see you here.
4: Permission to grow a full set, sir. Trust you to haggle. Stalling for time, are you? If it's all the same to you, permission to grow a full set, sir. I'm only asking out of courtesy. I don't have to.
5: Mr. Phillips.
4: I could grow one like Father Christmas if I wanted to. Nothing you can do about it, so there.
5: Yes, all right. Permission granted.
4: At last, thank you. Now, if you'll excuse me, I'll go and get myself a cup of tea and a wad.
1: Yeah, good idea, sir. And while you're up there, you might ask Goldstein to hurry up with our pair of galoshes.
4: Certainly, Chief. For you, with pleasure.
5: What's the matter with little Lord Fauntleroy this evening?
1: Oh, he's jealous of you, sir. Not that he said so in as many words, of course.
5: Jealous? What of?
1: Well, as I understand it, sir, someone who wishes to remain an anonymity mouth has been putting it about that you said that you could grow a better full set than he can in half the time.
5: Why? Well, obviously I could.
1: Oh, then it's true, sir.
5: No, I
1: besides, sir, the same anonymity-mouse person also claims that Mr. Phillips has been putting it about that he can grow a better full set than you can in a quarter of the time, and that you won't accept the challenge.
5: Does he?
1: Yes.
5: Right, that settles it. I shall grow a full set as well, in an eighth of the time. If I feel in the mood.
1: Speaking like an officer and a gent, sir. Not that one likes to intermingle with one's superior squabbles, but how about me being the umpire and I'll judge the results in 14 days?
5: Yes, certainly. Mr. Phillips?
6: What is it now? I'm off duty, you know.
5: You're still under my command. Over here, please.
4: Ah. Oh, it's just like you to pull rank in a calf.
5: Never mind that. I'm about to take you down a peg or two, Mr. Phillips.
4: With respect, sir, you and who else?
5: Me, my moustache and beard. That's who else. I'm challenging you to grow a better full set than me in 14 days.
1: Done. The bet is on. Which reminds me, would either of you two gentlemen like to wager on the winner? And I'll hold the stakes?
5: Yes, certainly. Here you are. I'll have £5 on me.
4: I'll match that. Now, where's my purse? Oh, £4. Yes, £4 and 47 bright new pence on me.
1: Miscanned, sir, miscanned. £9, 47 new pence in the kitty. Now then, it's up to me to place the first non-biased wager before I open the book and collect for the rest of the lads aboard our glorious float about boot. Now then, let's have a look at the runners. Yes. Yes, I like a dead cert. Yes. 100 to Pertwee's new pence. On our gallant captain.
4: You rotten swine.
7: Well, he is our captain, sir, and rank will out.
5: Thank you, Chief. Now, if you don't mind, I've lost my appetite. I shall go and eat somewhere else.
4: So shall I. And I shall go and eat in a different somewhere else from the somewhere else that you're going to eat in.
5: Good. So shall I.
7: Ha-ha! I've got him! I've got him! Here, Goldstein!
6: Ah, I was wondering when you were going to remember me.
7: Yeah, well, never mind that. I've set up a beauty this time. Now then, where's them Hungarian goulashes that we ordered?
6: Oh, I can tell you that. In my tum.
7: Yeah, eh?
6: Well, you was busy chatting and they was getting cold, so as I paid for them, I ate them.
7: Well, never mind that, Guts. Something more important has come up.
6: What?
7: How much do you want to bet on who grows a better beard in a fortnight? Mr. Murray or Mr. Phillips?
6: Oh, 6 new pence on Mr. Phillips.
7: Good lad. This is a walkover. If you'd like to wait in here in the wardroom, Captain Povey, sir, I shall attempt to find Commander Murray and Sub-Lieutenant Phillips with the luck limited, sir.
3: Where are they?
7: Well, one's not too sure, sir, but last seen, Sub-Lieutenant Phillips was rubbing his face with Dr. McGonaghy's genuine, old-fashioned, all-purpose, fully guaranteed establishment 1891 air restorer, as used by Yul Brynner after the King and I, sir. And Commander Murray, on one's other end, was giving his face the eat treatment under a sun lamp, and is now so aglow that his mush resembles the red lamp outside a house of ill repute, sir.
3: So they really are having their beard raised.
7: Yeah, by the look of them after 4 days, sir, you'd still not never know.
3: Oh, it doesn't surprise me. They're no good at anything.
7: Yeah, well, while I'm fetching him, sir, Petty Officer Punter Perkins, our wardroom steward, will attend your every need, sir. Sharp your tick.
8: Can I get you a tot or a pinkers, Captain Bovey?
3: No, thank you, Perkins. I'd fail my dear wife Ramona's breathalyzer test when I get home a grapefruit juice would be splendid.
8: Oh, certainly, sir, if you think so, sir.
3: I gather you're called Punter because of your inside knowledge of racing.
8: Very true, sir.
3: Have you got any dead certs for today?
8: That would be telling, sir, but I'll let you know tomorrow.
3: Yes, please do. Now, with your inside information and knack of weighing things up, you're the very man I want to see. I have a certain amount of pocket money. Money. to wager on this beard contest.
8: Ah, now that is an intriguing one, sir. But I have studied the form of both entries.
3: Oh, splendid. And what is your summing up?
8: Well, the way I read it, sir... Oh, another grapefruit, sir?
3: Yeah, no. One's enough. No. Go on.
8: Well, they're already under starter's orders. On Monday, the white flag was up, and they were off! And at the start, it's lovable Leslie's sideboards leading Madcap Murray by a fraction of an inch on both sides. And as they enter Thursday, there's nothing in it. But there are still 10 days to go, and anything could happen in a race of this length. But wait! As they turn Monday week corner, there's a definite hint of blueness on Madcap Murray's chin. And now they're coming up into the final 3-day marker. And it's chin and chin with not a whisker of tooth between them.
3: And who's winning? Who's winning?
8: But lovable Leslie's moustache is fighting back. And it's definitely ahead of Madcap Murray's sprouting jowls. And as they approach the final Saturday, it's still beard to beard. And I would say, as they go past the winning post, I would say, it's lovable Leslie.
3: I'll back him. 2.5 new pence each way on lovable Leslie.
8: But it could be Madcap Murray. We'll just have to wait until the judges have seen the photo. Well, it's a glorious day here at Troutbridge, and the ladies' hats are adding a touch of
3: color. Oh, shut up and give me another grapefruit juice.
7: Oh, apologies all round, sir. But wherever I looked for Commander Murray and Mr. Phillips, sir, there they were, gone.
3: Well, I can't hang about here any longer. Incidentally, Percy, I gather you are taking the bets on the beard contest. I want 2.5 new pence, each way double, on both of them.
7: Stone me! The last of the big spenders. Yeah, done, sir. You're on, sir. You're up the creek without your proverbial, sir. Mr. Murray's going to walk it.
3: Thank you, Goldstein. That'll be all.
6: No, not quite. It's not, sir. I mean, while we're chatting away here quietly in your cabin, I want a word with you.
3: Oh, not now, Goldstein. I am rather busy.
6: I know, sir. Trying to grow a beard and failing miserably, I'm happy to say.
3: But this is more important. Almost an international problem, really.
0: Oh, dear, it's going to be home rule for Wales all over again.
3: All right, what is it? Well, it'll be Navy Week shortly. Them will be coming down with him.
0: Him?
3: Yes, their lad. The English him. The prince. Him who was made head of our mob at Carnarvon Castle.
4: Oh, that him.
3: Of course. Now, in case you are thinking of inviting him aboard, I want your assurance that I'll be in the front rank during the inspection. Anne Morpeth has sent me a bag full of her own made Welsh cakes to give him. She made them herself with Welsh butter, handful of Welsh currants and half a Welsh egg.
0: Oh, I don't think...
3: Ah, typical of the English. Give him to us with one hand and take him back with the other.
0: That'll be enough, Goldstein. And I hope you told Sir Lieutenant Phillips that I wanted to see him.
3: I did. And you're both welcome to each other. Because he wouldn't let me present my Welsh cakes either.
0: Goldstein!
3: So I shall eat them myself.
0: Now what?
9: I've been asked to report to the captain.
0: Oh, I'm terribly sorry. I'm the captain, but I think you must be on the wrong ship. This is HMS Troutbridge.
9: I'm aware of that. I've served on her for 12 years.
0: Really? It's odd. Never seen you before? Well, nice to have had you aboard. We must meet up again sometime. Now, if you'll excuse me, I'm waiting for Sub-Lieutenant Phillips.
9: I am Sub-Lieutenant Phillips.
4: Perhaps you couldn't recognize me because of my beard and my moustache.
0: What? You couldn't have grown all that lot overnight. You look like Captain Kettle during a barber strike.
4: Seeing is believing.
0: It's that ointment. That's what it is. It's that ointment.
4: I'm not prepared to divulge my secret weapon.
9: However, if you must know, I fought beard day and night. It was a question of mind over matter.
0: It's incredible. With the little mind that you have, I wouldn't have thought it mattered. In any case, why have you got a gap between your sideboards and the beginning of your beard?
9: I haven't thought that bit yet. I'm thinking that bit today. Besides, criticism coming from someone who hasn't even managed to show so much as fuzz yet is pretty petty.
0: I was giving you a start.
9: Jealousy.
0: Who says I'm jealous?
9: Me, my moustache and my beard. That's who.
0: Oh, well, it doesn't suit you. When I grow mine, it will be of a much superior quality.
9: Superior quality. You look like a baby's bottle.
0: You look like a badly knitted rug.
9: At least I can knit one.
0: Well, who says I can't?
9: Me, my moustache and my beard.
0: Oh, stop saying that!
9: I shall say what I like.
0: Not in my cabin, you won't.
9: Who says I won't?
0: Me, my baby's bottle face, and my superior rank, dude.
9: I knew you'd bring that up. I hate bad losers.
0: I am not a bad loser.
9: All right, then.
0: All right, then.
9: All right, then.
0: All right, then.
9: I said that.
0: All right, then.
9: All right, then.
0: Exactly. All right, then.
9: Precisely. I hate bad losers.
0: I haven't lost yet.
9: Temper, temper. Now, temper's bad for growing beards, you know.
0: If I want to grow a beard, I shall grow a beard. And I do want to grow a beard, and I warn you, I'm starting now. Good morning.
9: All right, then.
2: Oh, dear, what's wrong with my poor Stevikins this evening?
0: I've been thinking beard, and it's not working.
2: Perhaps that naughty old sun lamp burnt your follicles.
0: No, I don't think so.
2: Still, the swelling's gone down now. And your ears are beginning to look quite normal again.
0: Oh, good.
2: It was all my fault.
0: No, it wasn't.
2: Yes, it was, darling. You'd never have looked like a side of beef if I hadn't lost those silly old instructions.
0: Oh, my poor Rita Kittens, I must have looked an awful sight. Still, you took it terribly well.
2: Well, I did promise for better or worse. I just wish I'd remembered you should have been under the lamp at a distance of 6 feet for 1 minute instead of 1 foot for 6 minutes.
0: I wouldn't have minded the intense heat and the slight sunstroke if only it had done something. What can I do? Somehow or another, I've got to grow a bigger beard than Mr. Phillips by Saturday.
2: Oh, relax, dear. It's bound to work. I mean, after all, you are the captain.
0: Can't relax. He's thinking beards tonight.
2: I know. The stables.
0: What?
2: The fertilizer. The daddy always collects it and puts it on the lawn, and the grass grows like wildfire.
5: Yeah, very nice of you, dear. It's all the same to you. I think I'd rather lose the contest.
2: Oh, you are an old fusspot. Still, perhaps you're white. I mean, you don't want a green beard, do you?
5: Yeah, and I don't want the entire ship's company rushing upwind the other side of the deck before they salute me.
2: I know the very thing. Bouncing Betty is sheen on shine oil.
5: Eh?
2: Bouncing Betty, my favourite horsey. I mean, it's for strengthening her coat and making it gleam. I always use it on her before every gymkhana.
5: Oh. Well, I suppose it's worth a try.
2: Good boy. Now, I always keep a drop in the cocktail cabinet. Daddy drunk it once by mistake. Mummy reckoned she'd never seen anyone go up those stairs so fast. Today was up there for 2 days, and we all had to use the downstairs little room.
5: It must have been inconvenient.
2: Oh, it was. Still, when he eventually came down, his bald head had a lovely shine on it. Now, just let's give it a shake. Oh, dear. Seems to have fermented. Well, perhaps it'll make it work all the faster. We'll see how it goes, and if it works, I'll ask the vet to make up some more for you. Now, ready?
5: Is it going to hurt?
2: Oh, you are a big baby. Bouncing Betty never complains. Now here we go.
5: No, that's fine. You know, you're absolutely right, Mr. Kins. I was being a big baby. It doesn't hurt. Quick! I'm on fire!
2: Oh.
5: Put me out!
2: Oh.
5: Send for the brigade! No, there isn't time. Use the circus item.
2: Oh, now stop making such a fuss.
5: For pity's sake, don't argue! Squirt me before I become a skeleton! The mud on my knees, on my face!
2: Oh, well, it wasn't my fault. I was aiming properly.
5: Don't bother. It's calming down now. It's all right. I'll take it. Lieutenant Commander Murray speaking.
10: Chief Petty Officer Pertwee here, sir. You all right?
5: Yes. Why?
10: Oh, nothing, sir. I just thought I heard somebody going.
5: It's just owls. There they go again.
10: Excuse me, sir. Where have you got your telephone?
5: In the conservatory, of course.
10: Oh, yes. Well, that'll explain it. Now, sir, look, sir, this is an emergency between oops. Now, look, it's fair to a dead certainty that Mr. Phillips is cheating. So when do you want yours, sir, or I've lost my lot?
5: I beg your pardon? Want my what?
10: Your false beard, sir. Uncle Ebenezer has just told me that Mr. Phillips bought a war surplus false beard from his emporium.
5: What? I knew he couldn't have grown a hedge like that overnight.
10: Quite, sir. And as Pertwee has persuaded the crew to back Mr. Phillips as the favourite, your beard is waiting here now because Pertwee has spent his winnings already. Now glue that on and you'll be Rasputin to the life. Would you like me to pop it round so that you can try it on for size?
5: No, Chief, I would not.
10: What's the matter, sir? He cheated first, so why shouldn't you?
5: Pertwee, I'll see him and you about this in the morning.
10: Oh, I said. And the best of British to you and your follicles.
11: Well, Commander Murray, and you, Chief, I appreciate your reporting this matter of Mr. Phillips's false beard to me, but considering the number of dents, bashes, and bumps he's tried to get away with in the past, I'm not surprised at this latest attempt to cover things up.
5: Well, he was cheating, sir.
11: I beg your pardon?
5: He was cheating.
11: Cheating,
5: sir.
11: Yes. Well, that's nothing to do with me. As far as I'm concerned, this is an internal matter within your own ship. My only interest is that the chief returns by 2.5 new pence each way, double on the contest. 5 pence, please, Chief. And I don't take checks.
12: Here you are, sir. Money refunded?
11: Not quite, Chief. That's only 4 pence.
12: Well, 1 new pence deducted for overhead, sir. And with the way the rest of the crew back, Mr. Phillips, they'll be astronomically minimal, sir. However, point made, sir. Overhead's waived. Paid in full, sir.
11: That's better. Yes, Winchester?
2: The bearded monster from out of space has arrived, sir.
5: Who?
2: Sub-Lieutenant Furry Fuzzy Phillips.
5: Just a minute, sir. Quick, Pertwee, have you got that false beard you phoned me about?
13: Yes, sir. Here you are, sir. You hook it on over your ear hole, sir.
5: Right. Captain Purvey, with your permission, let's teach Noddy a lesson.
11: Agreed. Send the bearded monster in, Renchason.
4: Hello, you chap.
5: Oh, good grief, it's Bernard Shaw.
4: No, it's not, sir. No, it's me, Lovable Leslie, Sub-Lieutenant Phillips, sir. I thought Commander Murray said he'd be here.
5: I am, Commander Murray.
4: You can't have grown that lot overnight.
5: I thought beard the same way you did.
4: Oh, Clang. Where did you get your beard from?
5: Mine came via Nunky and the Gosport and Havant Dramatic Society's touring version of Rip Van Winkle. Where'd you get yours from?
4: Same place. Nunky bought it after they did the Barretts of Wimpole Street.
11: All right, Sub-Lieutenant Barrett and Commander Van Winkle, the joke is over. You can take your beards off now.
5: Right, sir. Here's mine.
4: Ah, now, there's the snag. I mean, I can't take mine off. You see, I wanted to lower Commander Murray's morale, so I stuck this beard on while mine was growing underneath.
13: Ah, there's no problem, sir. Nunky's false beard glue comes off with hot water and a trice. Whip it off, sir. You've lost.
4: Well, not yet, Chief. There's another snag. You see, after paying for my bet and the false beard, I couldn't afford Nunky's false beard glue.
5: Well, then what the dickens did you use?
4: Well, the free sample of wig glue that came with my bottle of Dr. McConaughey's genuine, old-fashioned, all-purpose, fully guaranteed, established 1891 hair restorer, in case it didn't work.
5: Well, as you can't get your false beard off, we shall declare the contest null and void.
13: Oh, no! No, that won't do at all, sir. No, look, you've got the win, sir. Or I've had it with the crew.
5: I thought you might. Very well, as a consolation prize, Chief, I suggest you search the ship for the bluntest razor blade abroad and assist Mr. Phillips to remove that Ringo Starr disaster. Then we'll judge the contest properly over the next fortnight.
13: My pleasure, sir. Come along, you little guru in bluey glue. Time to lather up.
4: No. Leave it till it rots.
13: Now, come along,
4: Mr. No, it'll hurt.
13: No, of course it won't.
4: Even if we do get the beard, I'll still have canvas all over my face.
13: No, sir.
4: I demand to make a phone call to Dr. McConaughey. He'll know the answer, and he always does.
13: Come along, Mr. Phillips. Come along, sir.
4: Oh, you fool.

Leslie Phillips, Stephen Murray, and John Firth, we have been growing hair all over the Navy Lark, written by Laurie Wyman and George Evans. Leslie Phillips was the sub-lieutenant, Stephen Murray was the CEO, John Purphy was the chief petty officer, Rita was played by Heather Chasen, Captain Purphy was Richard Caldicott, leading team of girls team was Tenniel Evans, and petty officer Perkins was Michael Bates. The show was produced by Alistair Scott Johnson.

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4: Hello, schools. We are privileged indeed to have in our studio the distinguished octogenarian Professor Burlap, BA, FRCS, an amateur bloodletter, to talk to you about his childhood memoirs prior to his impending American tour and imminent death. Professor Burlap, Professor Burlap, the title of your talk is Forgotten Folklore.
5: Oh, is it? I'd forgotten.
6: Oh, dear!
4: Well, hello again, schools. In the professor's unavoidable absence, I should like to talk to you today about forgotten folklore. I remember the mother of my dear wife, a wise old countrywoman, an unbearable old crone, saying,
7: "If the oak comes out before the ash, we shall have a splash. If the ash comes out before the oak, we shall have a soak."
4: That is an example of wise old folklore. Or, to put it another way, stupid old mother-in-law. And now, if you hear this, in Dorset, this means,
8: "If the livelong day the rain do fall, 'tis middling unwise to walk out with nothing on at all."
4: In Scotland, it means,
9: "When lightning crackles o'er the locks, don't forget to carry in your sporran spare pair of socks."
4: And in the southeast,
10: "Electric discharge between the clouds and the ground."
4: One serious word of warning. When you hear the following, make immediately for the middle of a deserted field, lie flat on the ground, and completely cover the ears.

0: With the Angus Prune Tune, we bring you today's forecast of six. Timbrook Taylor, John Cleese, Graham Garden, David Hatch, Joe Kendall and Bilotti with their own ancient motto.
1: Oh, no!

0: Imagine, if you can, or if you can't think of anything else, we are in a theatre bar during the interval between acts.
1: That was funny, wasn't it?
2: It hasn't lasted so much for a long time.
1: I think that's the funniest thing I've ever seen. When that fellow came in the door...
2: And Sergeant Gittin was in the tiger suit.
1: It does you good to have a really good laugh.
2: Look, let me get you a drink. What do you want?
1: Gin and tonic, please.
2: Gin and tonic, please. Then back in a tick.
1: Rupert!
0: Oh, hello.
1: Fancy seeing you here. I haven't seen you for years.
0: Celia, darling, this is Malcolm Kerr. Malcolm, Celia.
3: Hello.
1: Hello. Isn't this a marvellous play? Terribly funny.
0: Oh, you like it, do you?
1: Yes. Yes, I think it's really pretty funny. Funny? Yes, in parts. Bits of it are quite funny, don't you?
0: Yes, yes, I suppose some of it's... quite amusing.
1: I mean, I don't think it's that good.
0: No.
3: No.
0: But there were moments when, like the scene with the porter.
1: Marvellous. Very funny. That bit with the porter.
0: Wildly overdone.
1: Overdone, yes. Overdone, yes. But really...
3: Quite funny.
1: Exactly. My very words. Overdone, but quite funny.
0: Except for the end.
1: Except for the end, which was a little more...
0: What?
1: Well, I was just saying it was a little more, as compared with the rest, it was more...
0: Surrealist? Oh, no, I wouldn't agree with that.
3: No, not surrealist.
0: No?
1: No, no, well, perhaps I'm not expressing myself very well. Paul, I want you to meet Rupert Clark.
0: Clements.
1: And this lady.
0: Celia.
1: Celia...
0: Thomas.
1: Thomas! Yes.
0: No, there's no reason you should have known Thomas. I didn't tell you.
1: No. Of course you didn't. No.
0: You haven't told us your friend's name.
1: Oh! Paul. Paul. It's my brother Paul. Brother-in-law. Paul. Foxley Norris.
2: Hello. Hello.
0: How do you do? We were just discussing the play.
2: Marvellous, isn't it?
1: Shh.
0: What?
1: We were just agreeing it was quite funny in parts. Bits of it were really quite funny.
2: Bits of it? You said it was the funniest thing you've ever seen.
0: Did he?
1: No. I meant with the bit with the porter. Overdone, but...
2: Overdone?
1: Overdone.
0: Yeah. Over the top.
1: Over the top. Over the top, exactly.
2: Over the top, what does that mean?
1: sort of overdone.
0: Yes.
1: Yes, it was funny, but over the top.
0: Top.
1: Over the The porter bit was over the top, but quite funny.
2: Well, you were laughing at the whole thing.
1: Well, quite a lot in bits.

0: It was over the top. But quite funny.
1: Well, you were laughing at the whole thing.
0: Well, quite a lot in bits.
2: Which other bits did you like?
0: What? Well, the porter bit.
2: Yes, that's been agreed.
1: Well, you practically fell off your seat at that chap in the tiger skin.
2: Did he? Did he laugh at that?
0: No, I didn't. Oh, that wasn't funny.
2: Oh, I thought it was.
0: Well, it was humorous. Yes, it was humorous rather than funny. I mean, one smiled.
2: Oh, well, I laughed out loud.
0: Oh, that bit with the tiger skin. Yes. I did laugh at that bit.
1: Yes, you did laugh.
0: Yes, I did. Very funny. Very, very funny.
2: But it wasn't that funny.
0: No, it wasn't. No, more humorous. Surrealist in the big top. Rather than wildly over the... Oh, there goes the telephone. It must be for me.
2: Does your friend go to the theatre often?
1: Often. He's a critic.
3: Oh, that's better. Nice sunny day. Enjoy yourself.
4: Oh, whenever I feel glum, I collect a bag of crumbs.

0: wake up, darling. I'm going to make you breakfast in bed.
1: Mm. I'd rather you used a frying pan.
0: Don't you want it?
1: No.
0: But wouldn't you like a treat?
1: Yes, but can't you think of something else? This is the fifth time you've offered me breakfast in bed this morning, and it's still only 2:30.
0: I only want to please you.
1: You're after something.
0: All right, it's true. I want to buy a dress.
1: What?
0: I can't go out without one.
1: I don't spend money on dresses. I think you should make your own, like I do. Besides, I like you as you are.
0: John, I can't go on pretending I'm a naturist. It embarrasses people on the bus. I must have some clothes.
1: You must have some clothes. Send the children to the jumbo.

0: So, should get a couple of quid for them. The more they'll be paid.
1: How can you joke about the children? Everyone's laughing at them.
0: Well, they've got a very good act.
1: And you never pay the bills. The gas has been cut off, the phone's been cut off, the water's been cut off, and if you don't pay the hospital for your operation, goodness knows what they'll do. Why are you so mean?
0: I'm sorry. I'm truly very, very, very, very, very, very, very, very sorry. Now come back to bed.
1: Oh, John.
0: Turn out the light. You're wasting electricity.
1: Oh, John. Sometimes I look at you and I want to scream.
0: I'm not taking off my gorilla mask.
1: And you've forgotten what day it is.
0: No, I haven't. It's Thursday.
1: You never remember our wedding anniversary. You didn't even remember our wedding. 3 weeks I stood outside the church. Then when you did arrive, you were drunk. And after 3 minutes, you rushed out of the church yelling that you were being chased by enormous black and white centipede.
0: Well, I'd never seen a choir before.
1: You might have learned your lines. How can anyone forget I do?
0: Well, the vicar prompted me.
1: Yes, and it was 3 weeks before I could get a divorce from him.
0: What were you doing for 3 weeks?
1: We were trying to make a go of it. Oh, what a muddle. We had to do the whole ceremony over again.
0: I don't know why we bothered. I was perfectly happy with the verger. Anyway, how can you complain? I bought you a lovely house in the country. Why don't you go there?
1: But I want you to be there.
0: All right, I'll go there.
1: But, John, that house is made for two.
0: All right, I'll take my secretary.
1: Your secretary? That's another thing. Did she have to stay here last night?
0: We were working very late.
1: I don't believe you.
0: You can ask her.
1: All right, I will. Were you working late last night?
2: Yes, ever so late.
1: She's come between us. I wouldn't mind if she didn't snore. She keeps the milkman awake and this bed's just not big enough for the five of us.
0: The five of us?
1: Mr. Porter, the butcher. He sleeps at the bottom end.
0: Oh, I thought it was a hot water bottle. Oh, dear.
1: What?
0: I filled him up with boiling water. Bottle. Oh, dear. Anyway, I'm not having you sleeping with three men, so you'd better get out.
1: Oh, no, John. You can't break your promise. Remember that wedding day. You promised to love and cherish me till death us do part. What's your answer to that? Oh, John. You've shot me.
0: I'm sorry, it was meant for the milkman.

0: We are now in the Royal Opera House, Covent Garden, to hear the little-known operatic work El Budgerigar by Johann Sebastian Oyster Prejudice. The libretto is based on an old traditional Latvian folk joke and concerns the story of an old woman who has two budgerigars, one green and one red. One day they escape and fly to the top of the tree. But no one will rescue them except the village idiot, who climbs the tree and brings down the red budgerigar. When the villagers ask him why he didn't bring down the green one, he has a very good answer. And now, El Budgerigar.
1: What a glorious day! The sun is shining upon

0: glorious day! Yes, it is on days like this that jokes happen.
1: Help! Help! Help!
0: Hark! Did you hear that? Isn't that the voice of old Mrs. Dodger Poultice? Of old Mrs. Dodger Poultice? Dodger Poultice! Isn't she the old lady with two budgery cars? One green and one red one.
2: Yes, one green and one red one.
1: Help! My two budgery cars escaped.
0: No!
1: They have flown to...

0: away.
1: Oh, who will catch them for me? Who will catch them? Who will catch them?
2: Not us.
1: Oh, please, please, who will catch them?
3: I will catch them.
4: Has only brought down the red one.
2: Why?

0: Yes.
1: Yes.
0: Tell us why you did not bring the in, don't you? Because, yes. Because, tell us why. Because, it isn't right yet.

0: Come back with us now to the year 1810, to England under George III.
1: Oh, George, you are Irish.
0: Back to the days of Georgian elegance, Georgian taste, Georgian splendor.
2: Georgian the dragon.
0: Our story today concerns one man whose clothes and style of dress set the fashion for the age.
3: Beau Brummel?
0: No. This is the story of Bow Legs.
4: The scene is Windsor Barracks. There is a great military parade, and the commander of the regiment, Brigadier Clutch Featheringhaugh, sits on a magnificent Arab charger, while beside him the Prince of Wales sits on a fine Spanish chestnut.
5: Ooh, I'm not comfy.
0: Look, Your Highness, here comes the parade.
5: Oh, how magnificent the men look, marching past in their bearskins.
0: Yes. We couldn't afford the uniforms. But now, here's the high spot of parade, a display of horsemanship by Captain Legs. Look, here he comes.
4: Thundering across the parade ground galloped Bow Legs, closely followed by his horse. Then, springing into the saddle, he gave an amazing display. He stood on the saddle, bounced onto the ground and back onto the horse, rode backwards, sideways, upside down.
6: Help!
4: Then he fell off.
5: Oh, I see, Bravo. Who is that man?
0: That is Captain Legs. His friends call him Beau.
7: Good morning, Brigadier.
0: Morning, Legs.
7: I say, Brigadier, who is your fat friend?
0: What? You insolent puppy. This is His Highness the Prince of Wales.
7: Really? He looks just like an ordinary whale to me.
5: Oh, you cheating cat!
0: You have gone too far, sir. You'll pay for this, you impudent dog. Take that.
7: Ah! Brigadier, what are you doing?
0: I'm stuffing 5-pound notes into your ears.
7: You mean?
0: Yes. You're cashiered.
4: And so Bow Legs was thrown out of the army. He was furious.
7: Oh, I am cross.
4: And even more upset was his faithful servant, Grimbley.
8: Oh, the disgrace, sir. Stripped of your rank in front of the whole regiment. Oh, oh, sir, it brought tears to my eyes when they cut off your pips.
7: Never mind, Grimbling. I may no longer be an officer, but I'm still a gentleman.
8: Hang him for small mercy.
5: What will you do, sir?
7: Fear not, Grimbling. I shall get even with them. I shall take society by storm. I shall become the most sought-after man in town. Yes, in my exquisitely cut coat, my fine white cravat, my skin-tight breeches, I'll show them all. Well, nearly all.
0: Next morning, Beau hurried off to the tailor to buy his new clothes.
7: Good morning. This is Cohen and Levi's Bespoke Tailoring Emporium, haberdashers to the nobility, is it not?
9: That's right, yes, ma'am, Cohen.
7: When you get back, I'd like to buy... to buy some clothes.
9: Made to measure or off the peg?
7: Made to measure.
9: All right, I'll go and get them off the peg.
7: But wait, what sizes have you got for my chest, waist and hips?
9: Well, they're small, medium and large.
7: Yes, that should fit. Better still, how about a plum-coloured velvet frock coat with open-toed satin lapels, 15 denier Harris tweed cuffs in lavender organdy, 5 boots of saffron leather in French pleats finished with tangerine tassels, and a waistcoat of watered hessian in burnt vermilion with just the faintest hint of peach about the pocket.
9: I can do you a nice brown suit.
7: That's the kind of...
0: And so next day, Bow Legs and his fine new clothes visited the local coffee house where all the young bloods gathered.
7: Here we are, Gribbling. Now watch the reaction when I go in.
5: Oh, gosh!
7: You see, Grimbling? They're stunned and gasping.
10: What have we here? Who is this Popinjay?
7: My name is Bow Legs.
10: Really? And I see you've splashed out on some new clothes.
7: Oh, have I? I'm sure.
10: How careless. Now, be a good chap and run along. And leave the trend-setting to your betters, like me.
7: How dare you speak to me like that? I'll teach you to cross bow legs.
10: You are beginning to bore me, man-cub. Master.
2: Yes, Governor.
10: Throw this young fool out.
2: Why, no, boss, it's as good as dim. I mean, done. Any more, I'll throw him out. Whoop!
7: Ah, the swine. Fortunately, I've landed on something soft. What luck.
3: You can say that again.
6: Yes, it was none other than Lady Constance de Coverlet. And once again, when things were in a mess, fate stepped in.
11: Oh, bother.
3: And now, dear boy, I'm having a little party tonight.
12: Hello, and Lady Beagle. Prince Ivan to be happy. General Lee speaking. His son, Frank Lee speaking. And his daughter, Norma Lee speaking. And their dog, Spot. Old Fire and Dame Nation. Miss Primula Wittering. Miss Primula Wittering.
6: Primula Wittering stood in the doorway, a beautiful creature with long blonde hair that fell in ringlets down her neck. Beau could hardly take his eyes off the ravishing figure standing before him in a daringly low-cut dress.
13: I am a debutante, Mr. Legs. I'm coming out this season.
7: So I see.
6: Soon he was chatting to her in a corner until Lady Constance signaled to him with her fan.
3: Oh, dear boy. I should like to sit down.
13: Oh, Mr. Legs, would you fetch a chair for her?
7: Will one chair be enough?
13: Oh, I doubt it.
7: Grimbling.
14: Yes, sir.
7: Let's have three chairs for Lady Constance.
14: Certainly, sir. Hip, hip.
3: No need to get...
15: My lords, ladies and gentlemen, His Highness, the Prince of Wales.

0: My, what a splendid turnout. I'm so glad to see all you bods here. They say I'm mad, but I'm not. Oh! I hope you're all enjoying yourselves. It looks like a really lovely spread, and I'm not a loony, see? Wait a moment, haven't I seen you somewhere before?
1: Yes, sir. I'm afraid I was rather rude.
0: Oh, so you were, but it doesn't matter, because I forgive you, and in any case, I like potatoes.
2: Soon they were as thick as thieves. The prince was pretty thick to start with. Suddenly, Beau remembered Primula Wittering, and he set off to find her, little knowing that she was, at that moment, closeted with the villainous Sir Percy Prunefetish himself.
3: How pleasant this is. Just the two of us.
4: Sir Percy! Get away from that young lady! That's it. Now climb into that filing cabinet and get into the drawer marked P for Prune Fetish.
2: Curses! Filed again.
4: Miss Wittering, this blackguard has tried to sully your reputation. You swine! I have no alternative but to challenge you to a duel.
3: Oh, no.
4: So, all right, I'll challenge him to a duel.
3: Oh, Mr. Legs, how brave you are. I'll be your second.
4: You'll be my first, actually.
2: It was a desperate battle. To and fro they fought, grappling and punching, until at last one of them lay vanquished on the ground.
4: Enough. Absolutely vanquished. Oh, woe is me. Oh, I can never show my face in public again. Oh, the humiliation. Oh.
2: From that moment on, Bowlegs forsook high society and spent his time on drinking, gambling, and women. He was no fool. But soon his money was all gone, and he was forced to live in an attic in a dirty old bare house.
5: Who's been sleeping in my bed?
6: That was the dirty old bear.
2: Then one day, as Beau lay starving and ill, he had an unexpected visitor.
4: Come in.
0: Hello, do I intrude?
4: Oh, your highness.
0: Yes, tis I. You heard the news? They've made me Prince Regent. Oh, Beau, we used to be such friends, but that's all over now, thank goodness.
4: Yes. It's all over now. I've had some good times. But they're all past now. All gone. But if I had my time over again, I'd do it all the same. Maybe I'd learn from some of my mistakes, who knows? But it's too late now. Too late. And stop playing the saxophone when I'm talking to you.
2: And so the prince said farewell to Bowlegs.
0: Cheerio, Bow.
2: And 2 days later, faithful old Grimbling, tears streaming down his face, rode to the palace with a message for the prince. And when the court heard the news, they stood in silence and wept. Yes, Bowlegs had got better.

0: You have been listening to I'm Sorry, I'll Read It Again, the show of which so many people have said, I wonder what's on television. The voices were those of Tim Brooke Taylor, John Cleese, Graham Garden, David Hatch, Joe Kendler, Bilotti, though not necessarily in that order. The scripts were written by Graham Chapman, John Cleese, Graham Garden, Joe Kendler, Bilotti. The songs by Bilotti, and all the operas were by Graham Garden. The music was by Leon Cohen, who did all his own arrangements. Well, no one else would. The whole show was hatched by me, David, while all Peter could do was titherage. So there it is. You'll have to contain yourselves till next week, when once again you hear those mellow tones of John, I've got fourpence in my breast pocket, please, saying,
1: oh, no, wait, I'm sorry, I'll be dead again, Mother, again!

I came across Mr. Kipling in the meadow by the church. 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He offered me an apple pie. 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But then, when it comes to the little details, Mr. Kipling does have an exceedingly good eye.

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1: Would you credit it? 50-odd years of baking same old Ovies. Now top brass at Ovies tell me they want an alternative. Still with same wheat germ goodness, but a bit softer like and less crusty. I told them I'm too old to change my ways now. I'll put one at Lads onto it. Very nice, young Harold. If you like that sort of thing.
2: Hovis Handy Love. A new, softer Hovis.
1: Would you credit it? 50-odd years of baking same old Hovis. Now top brass at Hovis tell me they want an alternative. Still with same wheat germ goodness, but a bit softer like and less crusty. I told them I'm too old to change my ways now. I'll put one at Lads onto it. Very nice, young Harold. 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
2: Hovis Handy Love. A new, softer Hovis.
3: Is that proper farmhouse cheddar?
4: No, I don't think so.
3: What about that?
4: No. It's quite nice, though.
3: Is it? Do you think I might try a piece? Have 2 ounces, please.
0: Jacobs, the cream of cream crackers.
5: Once upon a time there was an engineer.
6: Choo-choo Charlie was his name, we hear.
5: 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He used good and plenty candy to make his train run.
7: Charlie!

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2: Will you have a polo, dear Liza, will you have a polo, dear Liza, polo?
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0: We present Arthur Lowe, John LeMessurier, and Clive Dunn in Dad's Army. The Honorable Man, featuring John Lorre, Arnold Ridley, and Ian Lavender, with this week's guests, Bill Pertwee, Julian Orchard, Larry Martin, and Fraser Carr. Here is the news, and this is John Snagg reading it. It is late July 1941, and following Hitler's attack on the Soviet Union in June, Britain and Russia have signed a mutual aid pact against a common foe. Cooperation between the two countries is of the utmost importance. At the town hall in Warmington-on-Sea, the town clerk is addressing an important meeting.
1: Now, gentlemen, as you know, we are gathered here as a general purposes committee to discuss the arrangements for the visit of this Russian fellow to Warmington-on-Sea. Before we start the official business, I think it would be a good idea if I checked that everyone who's meant to be present is in fact here.
2: Call the roll, you mean?
1: Yes, that's right, Captain Mannering. If you could just answer your names, I think that would be the quickest way.
2: Yes, I quite agree. Good idea.
1: So glad you approve. Right, Captain Mannering.
2: Yes?
1: Are you here?
2: Well, of course I'm here. You've just been talking to me.
1: Yes, of course.
3: Oh, get on with it. We shall be here all night at this rate.
1: Yes, but I think we can also regard Mr. Hodges as being present, too. Mr. Fraser?
4: Hi, I'm here.
1: Mr. Wilson? Mr. Wilson?
2: I'm sorry, he doesn't seem to have turned up yet. Most unlike any of my men to be late.
1: I see. Well, we'll move on. Mr. Jones? Mr. Jones?
2: He's another of my men. I'm sure there must be a very good reason for his absence.
1: Yes, I'm sure. Yes, sir. Now, what about Mr. Walker? Is he present?
5: Yeah, I'm here. And for once, Mr. Mannering, I bet you're glad to see me.
1: Well, there are one or two absentees, but I think we'd better make a start.
6: Hey, what about me? I'm here.
2: Sit down, Pike. You are here merely as a runner.
6: That's not fair. That's not fair. Look, how can I run if I'm sitting down?
2: Be quiet. Quiet, boy. Carry on, Mr. Upton.
1: Oh, thank you, Captain Mannering. Now, as town clerk, it has fallen to my lot to find a suitable man to coordinate and mastermind our arrangements. As far as I'm concerned, there's only one man who's outstandingly suitable for this task, and I'm going to move over and ask him, with your approval, I'm sure, to take the chair. Captain George Mannering.
3: Hey, just a minute. Why do we have to have him as chairman? Russia's done want officers and bank managers and all that snobbish rubbish.
1: Well, from the inquiries that I've made round the town, it seemed to me that Captain Mannering was the best choice.
3: Well, I don't agree. I think we ought to have an ordinary bloke. A greengrocer or somebody like that.
1: Do we know a greengrocer?
3: Yes, me.
2: If there's any dissent, I'll gladly stand down.
3: Yeah, it's a good idea. I'll second that.
1: I'll tell you what. Now, Captain Mannering, the simplest thing is for you to vacate the chair, then I'll take the chair and we'll take a vote.
2: Yes. Yes, very well.
7: Stand by for a quick game of musical chairs.
1: Now then, all in favour of Captain Mannering taking the chair, raise their hands. One, two, three, four. Well, that seems to settle that. It's hardly worth counting those against.
3: Oh, yes, it is.
1: Oh, very well. Against? One. Carried by 4-1. Captain Mannering will take the chair, which I shall now vacate.
8: Oh, dear, oh, dear. Is it all over?
2: No, of course it isn't. Town clerk and I are just changing our positions.
8: Oh, really? You've got cramp or something?
2: Don't be absurd. Why are you late?
8: Oh, I'm sorry, sir, but I thought you said the meeting was at 1:30.
2: I said 1:15. You don't listen.
5: There's a seat here, Mr. Wilson.
8: Oh, thank you, Walker, thank you.
5: Yeah, we just had the best bit. Hodges tried to give Mannering the elbow.
8: Oh. Sorry I missed that.
3: Mr. Town Clerk, ladies and gentlemen. There aren't any ladies here. Haven't you noticed?
2: The order, please.
3: Oh, Tar, I'll have a large scotch.
2: We're assembled here to honour the Russian worker, Vladislav. The point is, he's a hero of the Soviet Union. Now, on his goodwill trip, he's going to visit, amongst other places, Warmington-on-Sea. And naturally, we should provide some form of official welcome. The thing is...
9: Evening, everybody.
4: I'm sorry I'm late, but it's been one of those days.
9: Yes, all right, John.
4: See, I had a bunch of sausage skins what was very diaphanous, sir. It was all right when I filled them, but when the ladies cooked them, the heat caused them to splurge, you see, sir. And the ladies, they don't like that sort of thing, you know, sir. Splurging is obnoxious in the gall.
9: Yes, I'm sure. Most distressing, yes.
3: Now, as I was about to say, what form should our welcome to this Russian take?
10: Come, Manning. I've been given the matter most careful thought, and I'm prepared to offer him a voucher worth £10 towards the cost of a funeral.
7: Blimey, he won't be able to take advantage of that unless he pegs out while he's over here.
10: That's a risk I have to take.
11: Why don't we give him the freedom of vomit?
6: Yeah, that's right. And we could let him go into the cinema for nothing.
7: Blimey, Park, he's only going to be here for a couple of hours.
6: Well, they could put on Mickey Mouse and a Donald Duck.
3: Pike.
6: Sir?
3: You kindly remember you're not on this committee. You're a messenger boy.
6: Are you trying to be helpful?
3: If you say another word, I shall send you back to the church hall and make you wait in my office on your own, with the door shut.
6: Not fair. Why can't I make suggestions? Just because I'm the youngest, I always have to keep quiet. It's not
3: fair. Will you be quiet? Sorry about that, gentlemen. Now, to get back to the matter under discussion, I think Wilson made a very good suggestion. The question is, what form should the freedom take?
1: Well, how about a parchment scroll? They're very nice, they are.
7: Well, of course, parchment isn't easy to come by nowadays, but I reckon I can lay my hands on some.
11: Well, what about a key?
3: Ah, yes. We'll arrange some sort of ceremonial presentation, and then I, as chairman of the committee, we'll hand it over to him.
9: Oh, got yourself in there quick enough, didn't you, Napoleon?
10: Excuse me, Captain Manling. Music!
3: I don't hear anything.
10: That's what we need, man. Music. Town band playing and the church choir singing the red flag.
9: Oh, you should have heard what that choir was singing behind the scout out last night, Manling. Would have made your hair stand on end. If you had any.
4: Manning said, why don't we have the town band playing Russian-type music, and I will dress up as a Cossack and do me cobblers.
3: I beg your pardon?
4: Cobblers, sir, these are highly difficult kicking and crouching steps, what the Cossacks do, sir. They do a lot of kicking and crouching and cobbling, the Cossacks do, sir. They
3: go,
4: hop, hey, oh, wee, hop, hey. I'll have to practice, of course.
9: Yes. Thank you very much, Joe. We'll consider your suggestion.
3: Now, the Home Guard will parade, of course. I don't suppose the wardens will want to bother.
9: Oh, yes, they will. You're not keeping us out of it.
7: Captain Mannering, I assume Sergeant Wilson will be giving a demonstration of acrobatic motorcycle riding, eh?
10: What about it, Mr. Wilson, eh?
1: Motorcycle riding?
3: Perhaps I should explain. This is a joke at the expense of my sergeant. We have a motorcycle in the platoon, but so far, he hasn't been persuaded to mount it.
11: Well, they're such awfully noisy things, aren't they?
3: Anyway, that's another matter. The thing is that one way or another, the arrangements for this visit seem to be taking shape. I shall now go ahead and coordinate these various suggestions, and I feel sure that, as usual, Warmington-on-Sea will rise to the occasion.
6: And bore the pants off everybody.
3: And Pike. Pike, I warned you. Go back to the church hall and wait for me in my office.
6: All right.
3: With the door shut.
4: All right, I'm going.
3: Right, gentlemen, I think that concludes our meeting.
1: And don't think I shan't tell my mum about you.
3: Pike.
6: Yes, Mr. Mannering?
3: Ask Mr. Wilson to come and see me, please.
6: Oh, he's not back from lunch yet, Mr. Mannering.
3: Not back from lunch? It's 2:20.
6: Oh.
3: Tell him I want to see him the second he gets in.
6: All right, Mr. Mannering. Mr. Mannering, could I have a word with you?
3: Yes, all right.
6: Can I have Sergeant Wilson's turn on the motorbike this evening, please?
3: Certainly not, Pike. That motorbike is issued for the platoon sergeant, and he's jolly well going to knuckle down and learn to ride it.
6: Mum says if he comes home with his face scratched and his arm in a sling, she'll give him what for.
3: Look, Pike, who's running this platoon? Me or your mother?
6: Well, he's more frightened of Mum.
3: Is he indeed?
6: Oh, by the way, Mr. Mannering, here's the 12 o'clock post. It came at 2:05. Mm. And look at this one. Someone's playing a joke on Uncle Arthur. To the Honourable Arthur Wilson.
9: Let me see that envelope.

0: Honourable Arthur Wilson, private.
1: Does that mean he isn't a sergeant anymore?
0: Stupid boy.
2: Come in! Excuse me, sir, did I leave my bungee on your desk?
3: Leave your what?
2: My bungee. My rubbing out thing.
3: Oh, never mind about that. I want you, Wilson. Shut the door. Right.
2: Well, sir, what can I do for you?
3: This letter, Wilson. I should be obliged if you'd ask your friends to keep their practical jokes out of my bank. Look at this on the envelope.
2: Oh, Lord, that wretched solicitor. I told him not to use the title on my letters. Oh, blast.
3: What are you talking about?
2: Well, it seems to be all round the town now. I suppose you're bound to find out sooner or later.
3: Are you trying to tell me that this letter isn't a joke?
2: Anything but, I'm afraid.
3: And you really are the Honourable Arthur Wilson?
2: Yes. Silly, isn't it?
1: Oh, I think it's wonderful.
3: Thank Leave you. The room, Pike.
1: Yes, Mr. Manry.
3: Then close the door.
1: Oh, all right.
3: Now, Wilson, mm-hmm. You mind explaining yourself?
2: Well, it's just that this uncle of mine died, you see, sir, and he didn't have any children, so my side of the family all moved up one, so to speak, see? So now I'm the Honourable.
3: I see.
2: Well, there's no reason why it should make any difference to me.
3: You can bet your bottom dollar it won't make any difference to you. And you needn't think you can start rolling in 20 minutes late after lunch, either. Where have you been?
2: Well, I popped up and had a bite to eat at the golf club.
3: Who took you to the golf club?
2: I'm a member.
3: You remember? Since when?
2: Well, you see, they heard about this title thing, and they asked me if I'd like to join.
3: Oh, I've been trying to get into the golf club for years.
2: But I believe they're awfully particular.
3: You don't even play.
2: No, I know I don't, but I shall enjoy the food, you see. They managed to find some smoked salmon for me at lunchtime.
3: Oh, smoked salmon. At the golf club?
2: Yes.
3: All I had was a snook fish cake at the British restaurant. I find this quite unbelievable. You? The Honourable Arthur Wilson?
2: Yes. Well, it does have a certain sort of a ring to it, don't you think?
3: Anyway, even if you do consider yourself part of the aristocracy, just remember that as far as this bank is concerned, I am still the manager and you are still the clerk.
2: Oh, yes, of course, sir.
3: And what's more, remember that I am still the officer and you are still the sergeant. So pull your socks up and get on with your work.
2: All right, sir, yes, sir, yes.
3: And don't be late for this evening's parade, either.
2: No, sir, no.
3: Honourable Arthur Wilson. Yes, Pike, what is it?
4: Mr. Manreen, the area manager's on the telephone. He's been hanging on for quite a while, but I didn't put him through because I knew you were talking to the Honourable Uncle Arthur.
3: Did you really? Put him through now.
4: Yes, Mr. Manreen.
3: Hello? Manreen here, sir. Sorry to have kept you waiting, sir. No, I was in conference with my chief clerk. Wilson, yeah. Well, actually, it's the Honourable Arthur Wilson. No, I always pick my staff for the great K, Rowan. What can I do for you, sir? If it's about the...
5: Of course, when I was a regular soldier, we had a lot of officers who were honourable. Well, at least they were called honourable. Anyway, these honourables used to stand in a haughty manner, as if they had a nasty smell under their noses. I'll say this for them, they was very good at keeping stiff upper lips. We had one officer at the Battle of Omdurman, he had his head blown off, but his upper lip was still as stiff as castle.
1: Being an honourable hasn't changed Uncle Arthur a bit, you know. He still calls me Frank like he was an ordinary common person.
6: That won't change him. He was a fool before and he's a fool now.
7: I used to serve one or two honourables when I was in the Army and Navy stores. They were just ordinary people like any other customers. The only difference was you couldn't get the money from them.
2: All right, fall in, please. Fall in. Oh. Free branch. Oh.
3: Come on, hurry up. Settle down.
5: Permit to speak, sir?
3: Yes, Jones.
5: Could you settle a small technical discussion, sir? Do we address Sergeant Wilson as the Honourable Sergeant Wilson or Sergeant the Honourable Wilson?
3: Oh.
2: No, please. I don't want any fuss. I just want to be like an ordinary sergeant, sir.
3: Hmm. I gave up any hope of your behaving like an ordinary sergeant long ago. Right, men. Let's go over our part of the ceremony where I hand over the key.
8: Come on, Ring.
6: Why are you handing it over? I think the Honourable...

0: Horrible lot to do it.
1: I don't agree. Captain Mannering always does this sort of thing with great dignity.
2: Yeah, that's right, he does. Thank you, Walker. Mind you, I think there's a lot to be said for a change.
3: Well, I look at it this way. Sergeant Wilson may have three stripes on his honourable arm, but you, Captain Mannering, still have three pips on your common shoulders. There's still one up to you, even if you are common. You've got a better insignia, and that is how it should be, because that is the status quo.
2: Thank you, Jones. With regard to Saturday's ceremony, I've been doing some research into the way these Russian chaps show appreciation. Apparently they don't cheer like we do, but instead they applaud. So I think that's what we ought to do.
4: Yeah, but Mr. Mannering, if we present arms and then clap hands, there will not be a lot of blue toes around the platoon.
2: I don't have to be told that, thank you, Walker. We shall have to find some other method.
5: Well, why don't we ground arms? Then we can clap away till the cars come home.
2: Precisely. Just what I was about to say.
5: Oh, of course, of course.
2: Testing you, Wilson.
5: Yes, yes, very clever of you. Very clever.
3: Mr. Speaker?
2: Yes, Jones.
3: Well, we haven't done any grounding of late, sir. Could we have a go now, sir, and then we could all get familiar?
2: Good idea, Jones. Squad, squad, head! Try and keep up, Jones. Ground, arms.
6: One, two, three.
2: Up. Applause for the Russian hero. Begin.
7: Oh, thank you very much, gentlemen. I didn't expect such a nice welcome.
2: Good evening, Mr. Upton. What can we do for him?
7: Well, it's about the Russian visit. Can I have a word with you, Captain Mannering?
2: Yes, yes, of course. Carry on, Wilson.
5: Very well, Captain Mannering. Good evening, Mr. Upton.
7: Oh, good evening, sir.
2: Now, how can I help you?
7: Well, I hope you won't take this amiss, but we feel that since Mr. Wilson has come into a title, and we haven't any other titled people in Walmington, well, the Honourable Arthur ought to present the key.
2: No. I couldn't possibly allow such a thing. Now, let's be quite clear about this. I'm presenting the key, and that is an end to the matter.
7: Well, of course, if you feel like that.
2: I do. I'll leave you to let yourself out through the side door. Good night.
7: Good night, Captain Mannering.
2: Wilson.
5: Yeah, then.
2: You've engineered all this, haven't you, Wilson?
5: Oh, believe me, sir. I wish it had never happened.
2: Oh, yes, yes, I can believe that.
5: No, really, sir, really. I mean, I didn't ask to belong to the golf club. I'm getting begging letters, and how Mrs. Pike wants me to buy a pipe, a tweet, hat, and a Labrador. Really, I mean, life isn't worth living anymore.
2: Don't give me all that soft soap. You're reveling in it.
5: Oh, really, sir, really, really.
2: Now, just remember what Jones said. I've got three of these pips, and all you have is three miserable stripes. On Saturday, I shall be presenting that key. And do you know what you're going to be doing before the ceremony?
5: I really no idea.
2: You're going to ride that motorcycle, Sergeant Wilson. And I'm going to supervise your departure, personally.
8: Has the bike got enough petrol in it, Joe?
4: Yeah, I think so, Pikey. Anyway, I can't get my hands on any more until next week, so it'll have to be okay.
2: Is the bike ready, Walker?
4: Yes, sir.
2: Good.
8: Captain Mannering? If Uncle Sergeant, the Honourable Wilson, falls off, you know, and breaks his leg, look, can I have the bike for a bit, please?
2: Do be quiet, Pike.
8: Well,
2: why on earth is Wilson taking so long to get ready?
0: He's putting on his protective clothing, sir.
1: I think it's some flying goggles I brought back from France during the 1418 war, sir.
3: And he's borrowed my cold store boots.
0: And I've lent him my old overalls. I wear them when I'm embalming.
2: How very appropriate.
1: Look, here he comes now.
4: Blimey, it's Amy Johnson.
0: Morning, everybody.
2: Well, hurry up and get mounted, Wilson. You've got time for an hour's spin before the ceremony.
5: Wouldn't 10 minutes be enough?
2: Of course it wouldn't. Right, carry on, Jones.
3: Yes, sir. Now, remember, Mr. Wilson, you squeeze the clutch with your left hand.
5: Yes.
3: Then you kick upwards onto the gear with your right foot.
5: Mm-hmm.
3: And rev up with your right hand by doing a sort of thrum, thrum, thrum, thrum.
5: Right.
3: And then you let out the clutch with your left hand like you was unsqueezing a lemon.
2: There are, Wilson. Couldn't be simpler. Unsqueezing a lemon.
3: Come on,
2: get the bike started.
3: I'll give you a hand. Come on, Mr. Wilson.
5: Oh, thank you, Jonesy. Thank you.
2: Right, Wilson. Off you go. We'll see you at the ceremony in about an hour.
5: Yes, I suppose so. Well, goodbye, everybody.
3: Yes, now rev up, Mr. Wilson, rev up. From, from. Unsqueeze your lemon.
1: Captain Manry, do you think I ought to follow him on a bicycle with my first aid kit?
2: No. Now, it's high time Sergeant Wilson learned to fend for himself. Right, men. Follow him for inspection. And then in half an hour, we'll move off down to the clock tower for the official parade. Quite a number of people have turned up to watch the ceremony, Jones.
3: Yes, I expect they all come to see you do your presentation bit, sir.
2: Yes, I suppose so.
3: Woo-hoo! Woo-hoo! Oi, oi! Hey!
2: Who are you waving at?
3: My old dad. He's over there, standing on that pillar box.
2: Your father?
3: Yeah.
2: Is he still with us?
3: Well, not as much as he was.
2: Look, I'd rather you didn't wave, Jones. Jones, don't wave. After all, we are on parade.
3: Yes, sorry, sir. I say, sir, the men all look very smart, don't they?
2: Yes, they do indeed. By Jove, getting very near the big moment. It's almost 3 o'clock. I see the mayor's already in position on the platform. I must say, Sergeant Wilson's running it a bit fine. I wonder where he's got to.
0: Aye, he should have been here by now.
3: Perhaps Sergeant Wilson has become disassociated from his motorbike in some obscure place of which we know not.
2: Yes, I suppose that's possible.
8: If you've killed my Uncle Arthur, my mum will never let you hear the end of it.
2: Be quiet, Pike. I'm sure he's perfectly all right.
1: Still, you must admit, sir, it's not like Mr. Wilson not to telephone or something.
0: Perhaps he can't find a phone box.
3: Yeah, you know, I used to have that trouble when I was first out in the Sudan.
0: I wouldn't have thought they had any phone boxes in the Sudan.
3: They haven't. That's why I couldn't find one.
1: I still can't understand why Sergeant Wilson hasn't telephoned. Lots of phone boxes in this country.
3: Well, maybe he didn't have any pennies on him.
1: I used to try and carry money about with me, especially for the telephone. But then, just when I needed some pennies, I always found I'd already spent them.
7: Ah, good afternoon, Captain Mannering. Are your men quite ready?
2: Yes, of course.
7: By the way, where is Mr. Wilson? He doesn't seem to be lined up with the rest of your unit.
2: No, he hasn't returned from his motorcycle training yet.
7: Ah, by the sound of it, I think something's happening.
2: Yes, rather looks like it.
7: Yes, here comes the Russian staff car.
2: Stand by, everybody. Not yet. Wait until the car door opens.
9: Up, one, two, three, come.
10: 1, 2, 3, up.
9: Up. Let me now cheer in the Russian visitor. Come in.
2: Enough of that. Thank you.
7: Comrade Vladislavsky, on behalf of
1: Hello, everybody.
7: Merci, me.
1: I'm not late, am I?
2: What do you mean, I'm not late, am I? Where on earth have you been? What are you doing in the official Russian car?
7: Shush, Mr. Mannering. Ah, Comrade Vladislavsky, if you'll follow me, I'll show you to your place.
1: Duh.
2: Come over here, Wilson. Now, what's going on? Why are you so filthy?
5: Well, it's really quite simple, sir. I was burning along on the motor bicycle, quite enjoying it, as a matter of fact. When all of a sudden, out of a side turning, came a large car, in fact, this car. Anyway, I had to swerve, you know, quite violently to miss it.
2: Go on. I'm fascinated.
5: Well, as soon as Comrade Vladislavsky realized what had happened, he stopped his car, helped me up personally, and offered to take me to the nearest hospital. Luckily, however, I hadn't actually been hurt in the accident, so I declined his offer. See?
2: Look, Wilson. Mm-hmm. If you don't get to the point quickly, you may well need to take him up on it.
5: Well, anyway, in the course of our conversation, he found out I was on my way here for the ceremony, and since the motorcycle was rather badly broken, he insisted I came with him in his car. So, there you are, you see. Here I am. Well, it's better late than never, isn't it?
2: In your case, no.
7: My lords, ladies and gentlemen, pray silence for Captain Mannering.
5: That's you, sir.
2: Yes, I'm well aware of that. Thank you, Wilson. I'll talk to you later.
7: Captain Mannering, everybody's waiting.
2: Comrade Vladislav... honored guest, your worship, the mayor, ladies and gentlemen, on this auspicious occasion, gives me great pleasure, on behalf of the citizens of Warmington-on-Sea, to welcome you to our fair town. Comrade hero of the Soviet Union, you and I are united in our common struggle, although we live poles apart.
4: Lord, blimey, Jonesy, trust men are in the mention of poles.
2: We greet you as a brother in arms, and we are very proud and honored to present you with this key, which symbolizes the freedom of Warmington-on-Sea.
10: Niet!
4: What does Niet mean, Wilson?
5: From the look on his face, sir, and the way he's pushing that key away, I think it fairly obviously means no.
10: I represent the workers of the Union of Soviet Socialist Republics. You people sitting here are not workers. Your faces are soft and clean. Your hands are soft and clean. You are bourgeois middle class.
4: Damn cheek.
10: And you wish to honor me? Is it not better that you should honor one of your own workers? For example, that man over there.
5: Who, me?
10: Yes, you, comrade.
11: Hey, look, Mr. Godfrey. He's pointing at Uncle Arthur.
12: Are you quite sure? You don't think he means Captain Mannering?
0: Sure, of course not, you silly old duffer. He said worker.
10: Comrade, come over here. Let me shake you by the hand.
5: Oh, I think really, it's awfully generous of you. I hope you'll forgive all this grease and dirt.
4: Sycophant. Hmm?
10: Look, everybody. Here is a man in a uniform, not of an officer, not of an imperialist, but that of a slave worker.
4: Slave worker, my foot, he's my chief clerk.
10: He has the dirt of the worker on his hands. He has the sweat of the worker on his brow.
8: Uncle Arthur, better have a good wash before he gets home or Mum won't give him his tea.
10: I shall be honored to present this key to your town of Warmington, to my fellow worker. Here, comrade, it is yours.
5: Oh, I say, thank you so much. How awfully civil of you.
10: And now I must go. Do svidaniya.

In that episode of Dad's Army, based on the original television series by Jimmy Perry and David Croft, you heard Arthur Lowe as Captain Mannering, John LeMessurier as Sergeant Wilson, Clive Dunn, Corporal Jones, John Lorry, Private Fraser, Arnold Ridley, Private Godfrey, Ian Lavender, Private Pike, Bill Pertwee, Chief Warden Hodges, Larry Martin, Private Walker, Julian Orchard, Mr. Upton, the town clerk, and Fraser Carr as the visiting Russian. The Honorable Man was adapted for radio by Harold Snowd and Michael Knowles and produced by John Dias.

0: Hold it. 15 seconds from now, you'll see the picture he just took. See? With a Polaroid land camera, you get bright, sharp pictures in 15 seconds. Snap, pull, peel. It's that easy. Is there any better way to get pictures of the family?
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4: Hello, and welcome again to the news quiz. Before we start the programme, here's a brief but vitally important announcement.
3: The news quiz wishes to assure its listeners that the appointment of Michael Grade, the man once dubbed Britain's pornographer-in-chief, as governor of the BBC, will not in any way affect the high standards of this programme, except for those of you listening to our new digital channel, BBC 4. Who should press their red buttons now to hear the panellists answer the questions naked as the day they were born.
4: And we start with a classified ad seen in Farringdon's local What's On free sheet, read by Brian Perkins.
3: 1985 Toyota Corolla automatic, 8,846,662 miles. Good condition, MOT October.
4: Thanks to MC Lovell for that. Let's meet the teams now. Please welcome, first on my right, Andy Hamilton and Jeremy Hardy. And opposite them on my left, Linda Smith and Sandy Toksvig. Andy, the traditional easiest first question is for you. Who's had to tell his nation that Iraq is a hard place?
5: Well, this is...

0: The traditional easiest first question is for you. Who's had to tell his nation that Iraq is a hard place?
1: Well, this is George Bush, who finds himself a little bit in the news this week. He did a live press conference to the American nation, and he also decided that the best way to appease the anger of the Arabs was to give Israel everything it wants. It's been bothering me for a while what it is about George Bush Jr. that is so absurd. It suddenly came to me. I was watching some footage of him walking up the red carpet with President Mubarak of Egypt, and George Bush's arms and legs are too short. As you watch them, they are too short. So the effect, he looks like an escaped ventriloquist dummy who somehow got out of the suitcase and made a bolt for freedom. So I can't look at him now without seeing Dick Cheney's hand up his back.
2: I think he's a case for alcoholics not recovering, really, isn't he? I just think, slap a tequila patch on him, you know. Chill out, have a drink, for God's sake, George. Why should the rest of the world pay for your abstinence?
3: Give me tequila patches, I love the idea. Endlessly walk around with a bit of lime and a little bit of salt.
2: Yeah.
3: Rubbing in.
0: President Bush has used one of his very rare primetime press conferences to defend his policy on Iraq. The President has warned that a US withdrawal would be unthinkable. Though you should bear in mind that for George W. Bush, a number bigger than three is pretty well unthinkable. So 2 points to Andy. Jeremy, those who can do, those who can't teach. Those who can't teach become Education Secretary. Discuss. Using one side of the paper only.
2: Well, Charles Clerk refused the invitation to go to the NUT conference this Easter, and he said that he'd spent it instead strolling down the prom in Lowestoft eating fish and chips. Now, looking at and listening to him, I'd say he spent his whole life strolling down the prom eating fish and chips.
4: He wasn't only eating fish and chips in Lowestoft, he was playing mini-golf. What is mini-golf?
2: You drive round in a mini.
1: Mini golf is crazy golf, isn't it? Where you, you know, you
4: that's pretty crazy.
2: You don't
4: to me.
2: Call it that now. They call it learning disabilities golf. McAvoy lashed out at the government and said that they were treating schools like Tesco's. And Clark said, no, that's not true. There would be benefits for heads who could turn round failing trolleys.
4: The supermarket thing, instead of making the schools more like supermarkets and shops, actually turn shops into schools. You know, just make the kids work in Starbucks rather than just getting it to sponsor the school. And they could learn. It'd be a sort of work experience thing, couldn't they? They'd learn, you know, cappuccino is the Italian for dishwater.
0: Doug McAvoy, the retiring General Secretary of the National Union of Teachers, used his last address to the conference to attack government education policy. A spokesman for the Department of Education attacked the speech as hot air and went on to say that they'd get Mr. McAvoy at playtime. Sandy, whose golden balls may have bounced out of their boundary.
5: Right, well,
4: I think there was some kind of clue there.
5: I know. I think it's time that Linda and I made a confession.
4: No, Sandy, remember the deal, the newspaper deal.
5: Yeah.
4: We've got an exclusive with Loot. We give them our story of our three in a bed romp with Bex, and they'll advertise a fridge freezer we're trying to get rid of.
5: We think it's a very fair exchange.
1: It's Bex Brian Perkins' nickname.
5: Yes. It's a shocking story. It really is. We were both appalled that a footballer may have had sex with somebody other than his wife.
0: What's a distinguishing feature on his scrotal area?
5: Of his... Please. Oh, I feel sick now.
4: It's probably a tattoo, really, isn't it?
5: I don't understand football at all. Why,
1: a
5: why
1: tattoo?
5: On his...
1: Please.
5: Apparently, allegedly, the old king of Denmark had a tattoo on his area. And, and he could raise the flag of Denmark quicker than anybody.
2: Do people know the thermos flask joke?

0: This is when he's still playing for Man U, because I don't know who the manager of Real Madrid is. Posh and Bex are in Selfridges, and they're looking around the kitchen department, and they say, thermos flask. And they say to the assistant, what's that in? He says, well, sir, that's a thermos flask. He says, what's that dude in? And he says, well, it keeps hot things hot and cold things cold. And she says, oh, babe, you should get one of them. Take training, that'd be nice. For snacks and that. He says, it's a good idea, I'll get there. Go for that, please. So he gets his thermos flask and he takes it training. He's in the changing rooms at Man U, his little thermos, and Fergie comes and says, what's that, son? He says, it's a thermos flask, boss. She says, what's that, do you then? He says, well, it keeps hot things hot and cold things cold. He says, what you got in there, son? She says, I've got 2 cups of coffee and a chuck ice.
1: The claims about the handsome England captain and his talented pop singer wife have been dismissed as ludicrous. Well, the England captain bit is true, but talented pop singer wife, that'll never stand up. Beckham's alleged mistress is apparently much classier than Posh Spice, which is a bit like saying you prefer Lambrusco to Blue Nun. Linda, listen to this.

0: Linda, who'll be out on their ermine if they carry on claiming to be justified and ancient?
1: Well, apparently, Tony Blair is going to be reforming the Lords. I don't know why they split up to begin with, musical differences, but once he can find the drummer, they're back on the road again. I thought he'd done this. Every 2 weeks we have a question about this. What does the man do all day? He's going to get rid of fox hunting? No, still got fox hunting. He's going to reform the Lords? No, still got the Lords. Well, I mean, if he didn't spend so much time running around with a bad crowd... So it seems to have the same relationship with sort of murderous world leaders that Barbara Windsor had with the Krays. It's like, well, no, I know Mr. Putin was in the KGB, but he's always a gentleman to me. Pathetic.
2: They don't want the House of Lords to delay things. That's just irritating, isn't it? That's just annoying that they stop and think about things and go, wait a second. Yeah, I've gone that a little bit too fast. No, we don't want that. We want to skip things through as quickly as possible, but without actually getting rid of the House of Lords, because they look very nice on postcards.
0: Tony Blair has asked Lord Falconer, the Constitutional Affairs Secretary, to concentrate on reforming the powers of the Lords after Lord Saruman raised an army of orcs against the Commons. And at the end of round one, everybody's scores are level. And we start round two with a cutting from the Daily Express.
3: A man watched his 20-year-old car catch fire and explode when he tried to warm up the engine in freezing weather by setting fire to newspapers beneath it. Zlatko Gribin, 52, of Donja Stubica, Croatia, said, maybe I used too much paper.
0: Thanks to Anne Thomas of Chichester for sending that in. Andy, where were a Lara Lara run scored this week?
4: Well, this was... Can we just get those Frisians out of the studio? Well, I don't know about you, but it's been a very worrying couple of weeks, hasn't it? The world seems to have gone mad. We've got all these terrible events in Iraq and in the Middle East. It's like you get completely disorientated and lose your sense of reality. And what finally made that inescapable was England winning at cricket, which was deeply unsettling for the national psyche, and people have been wandering around in a daze, emotionally confused. But thank goodness things are back to normal, because in the last test in Antigua, Brian Lara managed to smash the England bowling for a world record innings of 400 not out. I don't know what will happen. Certainly a lot of the comedy world will go out of business if England start getting good at things. Terrible risk. I mean, you know, we won the rugby and now we're winning at cricket. It could be the end of England as we know.
2: Tim Henman wins Wimbledon, I'm leaving the country.
0: Brian Lara had an astonishing feat of scoring a world record 400 not out in a fourth test against England this week. Scoring in the test series has been on the low side, as every cricket fan knows. If you're really looking for the runs, you should go to India. Jeremy, listen to this.

0: Jeremy, why could a ride with the Valkyries drive you to danger?
1: I think we know this. There's no great mystery to this. The people's driving is affected by music. And I think we know from German history the effect that the ride of the Valkyrie can have on people operating heavy machinery. So if you're in your car and you start playing Wagner, you will suddenly find yourself driving to Burnley and standing as a councillor. It's not good to play marching music of the Third Reich unless you're heading for Poland. In general, play something chill out. But we all know that music can be dangerous. I mean, yeah, if I ever listening to the radio, Celine Dion comes on, I just drive into the back of a petrol tanker. I know you say reach for the off button, but whatever's quickest. But on talk radio, it's good because they've got all those people who were disgraced in the 90s. All those people, you know, like James Whale. All those people have all got talked to. Phone in now. Tell us what you think. Should people with freckles be gassed? Phone in.
2: I can't listen to those commercial radio stations though, because I'm appalled by what they regard as news. Have you noticed this? They say things like, here's the news, I'm Sarah Smith. And you think, well, how's that news? I've got cramp in my leg. I am actually in quite a lot of pain, but don't worry.
3: If you've got an opinion about Andy Hamilton's leg, please call in.
0: A group of Canadian scientists have discovered that drivers who listen to loud up-tempo music are more dangerous on the road. The RSC survey concluded that the song Firestarter by The Prodigy is one of the worst tunes to drive to because of its fast beat, even though its lyrics are actually rather soothing.
4: I'm a firestarter, twisted firestarter. You're the firestarter, twisted firestarter. I'm the self-inflicted punk detonator. Yeah, I'm the one invented, twisted animator.
0: Son, who wants to give a teenage kick to the House of Commons?
5: That's another thing. Yes, well, they want young people to vote. Good Lord, isn't it bad enough?
3: The idea is that young people who look like William Hague did when he first addressed the Conservative Party conference are a good thing, and so we should let them vote and become MPs. Young people, voting, oh, that's a very bad idea.
1: Next thing, it'll be ladies.
5: Yes.
1: We'll have lady voteresses.
3: And people who don't own land.
1: Because MPs are mostly middle-aged men, and being a teenager is quite similar to being a middle-aged man, really, because you suddenly look much older, but you still feel like a child, and you don't really know what you want to do with your life, and you find yourself bursting into tears for no reason.
3: Oh, bless.
0: It's rumoured that the Electoral Commission report, due next week, will suggest lowering the minimum age for being an MP to 18 and the voting age to 16. Rumours abound that teenage MPs were soon to be a reality when workmen were seen fitting anti-slam doors, locks on the drinks cabinet and organising a constant supply of pizzas to the Commons. But it turned out to be just a refit of John Prescott's office. Linda Hooby saying, shiver me dentures as they walk the plaque in the teeth of a biting gale. Set summer.
6: This is a brilliant story about the Isle of Wight. Apparently they've got not many dentists on the Isle of Wight. I mean, in fact, not very good dentists, some of them. They just fill your teeth with coloured sand. Anyway, these people in the Isle of Wight, they can't get their teeth out there, so they're going on what they're calling the Tooth Ferry. They're going on these dentistry trips to France. And it's a lovely, it's a bit like a booze cruise, really, because it's a nice day out. You know, you go off on the boat, you become unconscious, and when you wake up, you've got a few teeth missing. So
1: all I remember about seaside holidays as a kid is picking oil spill and krill out of knitted trunks while the seagulls pecked my nan's eyes out.
2: Somewhere exciting.
1: And we used to have those hard-boiled eggs with the black yolks. You don't see them anymore so much. Do you remember them? It's all black and white in those days. Earth noir, monochrome. More atmospheric. It's all colour now.
0: People on the Isle of Wight are planning to travel to France for dental treatment because they're afraid of the needles. Most people on the Isle of Wight were surprised to discover that cheap dental treatment is available in France, as they'd previously thought that if they sailed south, they would fall off the ends of the earth. At the end of round two, everybody's still level. And we go on to our final round with an item from the Highland Council's Summer Walks and Events leaflet.
4: Cape Roth to Curveig Bay, all-day five-mile clifftop walk over boggy ground, spectacular scenery and seabirds. NB, this walk may be subject to weather, tides or Ministry of Defence bombing.
0: Thanks to Phil Ward of Edinburgh for that. Andy, Eureka, who's found it?
2: Is this an archaeological story?
0: No, not at all.
2: Have you got any idea, Jeremy, what
1: it's Ulrika Johnson. Ulrika Meinhof. It's a brain thing, isn't it?
0: Yes.
1: Go on, Sandy, you seem to know.
3: Well, it's not surprising that the girls will know this, because it's more to do with intuition than anything else.
1: Oh, you're so beguiling with your cunning wiles.
3: I think you. There's a bit of the brain that instead of doing things in a linear manner, which is your boy's way of doing things, you know, A, B, C, D, you just go A, D, like that, and that is your eureka moment. That is your bit of your brain that just makes a sort of an instant decision. And in fact, curiously, they did some tests in NASA years ago. I don't know why this is supposed to be a new thing. And they worked out that women would make rather better astronauts than men because we problem solve in a completely different way, which is that we tend to use the eureka bit of the brain. So a meteorite's coming at the space station, and the male astronaut will go, let me just think this through. If it comes towards me at a velocity of 4,000... and the woman goes, left!
1: Yeah, but at least the male astronaut hasn't left the shopping on top of the spacecraft. doesn't run out of petrol on Mars and ask their husband to phone the AA.
3: Actually, that is
2: fair. I was researching the brain for a piece once years ago, and I went to a neurology department and met this lovely man who I was introduced to him, and I said, well, what are you doing? He said, well, we're trying to find out which parts of the brain processes sound, makes you understand sound. So which part of the brain gives you the ability to recognise your wife's voice or the ability to interpret music as harmonic. And he says, it's been fascinating. We've spent months studying this, and we think we've finally located the parts of the brain that analyse sound. And he showed me this. He'd got one of those sort of chromatic, multicoloured images of the brain, I said, really? And what has your research proved? He says, well, the parts that process sound are here and here. And he pointed to two bits right next to the ears.
1: It's close.
2: Yeah. And then he said, rather sweetly, he said, I know, it's a lot of money to find out nature knows what it's doing.
0: Neuroscientists at the Northwestern University in Chicago believe they've isolated the part of the brain responsible for sudden flashes of inspiration. Archimedes had his sudden flash of understanding when he got into the bath, Isaac Newton had one when he sat near an apple tree, and George W. got one when he realised the door he'd been pushing at for half an hour was actually marked pull. Jeremy, who thinks schoolboys and schoolgirls have been getting up to monkey business?
1: Well, this is a misunderstanding, because people think that the chimp is a monkey, and actually it's not. It's a fish. It's part of the guppy family. Apes and monkeys are different. Chimpanzees apparently have 99% of the same genes as Richard Littlejohn.
6: You say chimps and apes are different. They are different, but I think if they turned on us, they'd side with each other.
3: Yeah.
1: No, but chimps eat monkeys, I was horrified to learn. Because the reason that chimpesses... Lady chimps,
2: yes,
1: are more intelligent than men chimps is
3: no.
1: Because they eat termites, which are very high in protein, whereas the male chimps are always running up the tree to get the Christmas tree lights down from the loft. The men chimps eat monkeys, apparently, which I'm horrified, because we think of chimps as sort of tea-drinking gentlefolk. actually. They are
6: always so well dressed.
1: I know.
0: A team from the University of Minnesota claims that young chimpanzees show the same gender differences in learning that young humans do. Young males are easily distracted, spend much of their time picking fleas off each other, fighting and scratching themselves. And the same holds true for chimps. So, Linda, which old mouse is a-getting shaky? Which old mouse is a-getting old?
6: It's the old mouse.
0: Mm-hmm.
6: This old mouse. Scientists have bred the oldest laboratory mouse. Now, the mouse is called Yoda. And the little mouse that looks after this old mouse, its carer, I suppose, is called Princess Leia. So I think that tells us quite a lot about the scientists in question.
1: How old is
6: Terrible
1: he?
6: Terrible nightmares.
3: He's 136, and he's
6: that's in human years.
3: In human years, four. He's genetically modified. He's got corn
6: he's
3: for ears.
6: I'm four. He keeps going. I'm four. Oh, the other mice get really. I'm four. I've seen some changes here. Oh, it was all fields one time. I remember you could leave your cage open all day and no one would put electrodes to your genitals. Oh, it was lovely round here. Oh, dear, I'm getting one of those Stanner exercise wheels.
2: What's the point in having a senile experimental mouse? Because they just put him in mazes, don't they?
1: Thing. All he wanted was a hearing aid and he stuck a big ear in the middle of his back.
2: Welcome to Ask the Scientist.
0: It's Yoda, a mutant dwarf mouse created at the University of Michigan Medical School, just celebrated his fourth birthday, making him the oldest mouse in the world. Asked where the mouse is now, a team member said, where? There on the stair. Where on the stair? Before we reveal the final scores, let's hear the cuttings the teams have brought along. Andy.
2: It's actually a genuine advert posted on an electronic notice board at the University of Bath. Wanted, dance partner. Hi. My name is Andy, and I'm a final year student. I have recently lost my dancing partner as we split up. I would like to find a new dancing partner, but am very particular about who I dance with. My ideal partner would be 5 foot to 5 foot four. If any taller, would look silly as I'm only short, and have dark hair with an Italian look. Hair colour is not that important, though, as you can always dye it. She must be very committed and willing to train at least 5 times a week, 2 hours each session. She must also be able to take criticism, as I will tell her if she is dancing badly or putting on weight, etc. Finally, there must be a certain chemistry between us, as it makes all the difference. Hope to find a partner soon. Andy.
0: Jeremy.
1: This was sent in by John M.G. Layton of the Broadway, and it's from a magazine called CGA, Country Gentlemen's Association or something. Wants. Active lady required to help busy widow due to imminent retirement of present Pearl after 15 years. Cook, housekeeper, country and animal lover, car driver, computer knowledge and advantage, Kent overlooking Romney March, spade bitch welcome.
3: This has been sent in by Liz Rogers, who lives in Nottinghamshire, but it's from the Sun newspaper in Malaysia. A Brazilian man who went to a clinic to have an aching ear checked ended up having a vasectomy after mistakenly believing that the doctor had called his name. Manager at the Dr. José Carlos de Espírito Santo Clinic said that on Wednesday, farmer Valdemar López de Mores, 39, who was not hearing well, entered the vasectomy room when the name of Aldemar Aparecido Rodriguez was called. He was called by the full name and yet thought it was him. The strangest thing is he asked no questions when the doctor started preparations in the area which had so little to do with his ear. He later explained that he thought it was an ear inflammation that had got down to his testicles.
0: Linda.
6: Oh, this was sent in by Ian Savin of Newbury. It's from the Newbury Weekly News. It's from the classified ads. Free wheelchair will collapse. And also another advert. Newbury Sunday Market. Every Sunday.
0: Thank you all. Let's look at the final score. Andy and Jeremy have 12, but this week's winners, the ladies, with 17. Before we leave you, here's an item from the letters column of the Daily Telegraph.
4: Sir, the reference to the Kenya Times headline, Banana Accused of Sodomy, letters, November the 17th, reminds me of one in the Bolton Evening News. Man pays for sex with 56 pounds of potatoes.
0: Goodbye.
4: Taking part in the news quiz were Andy Hamilton, Jeremy Hardy, Sandy Toxwig and Linda Smith. The chairman was Simon Hoggett and the news was read by me, Brian Perkins. The chairman's script was written by George Poles, Lucy Clark and Simon Littlefield. And the producer was Simon Nichols.
7: Will you have a polo, dear Liza, dear Liza? Will you have a polo, dear Liza, polo?
8: How very kind of you, dear Henry. I most certainly will. I'll have three or four or maybe more.
7: But you take the old tube.
8: Because they happen to be my tube of polo, dear Henry. Have one.
9: I've been gardening in white gloves just to prove that dirt can't hide. 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Too tough a test for a low-priced powder, not for New Tide. 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How's that for cleanness? 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
10: If you're paying this kind of money for a car, you'd want it to have a touch of style, legroom, four doors, and all that. And if this is what you had in mind, you don't even have to pay that kind of money for the new Skoda Super Estelle.
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11: on the road.
13: Well, come in, Smithers. 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
14: No, sir. 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
13: Hey, finish.
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13: 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Thank you.
11: New Kellogg's Rise and Shine. 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
8: I hope you're not hungry, dear Henry, dear Henry. 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
17: Mr. Rabinowitz.
18: Yes, Dick.
17: Oh, Harry, compliments of the season. Here's a box of cigars for the band.
18: Dick, a box of... Oh, thank you. I'll pass them round now.
17: Yes. A jolly good present. I'm sure they're all fitted. Harry, it should work out one each for the band and two for you.
18: Two for me. Good. I need a spare baton. Here's the box back.
17: Oh, thank you. Thank you.
19: Ah, Bentley, I seem to have arrived at the right moment. Christmas present?
17: Yes, Jimmy.
19: Good. What have you got for me?
17: Merry Christmas, Jimmy. Here you are. An empty cigar box.
19: That's a nice thing to give anybody. Really, Bentley, after the magnificent present which I sent to you, a handsome press cuttings album.
17: Yes, Jimmy, full of cuttings about you.
19: What better contents could it have? I trust it's now adorning your mantelpiece?
17: Well, almost. I put it on the fire.
19: Well, there's gratitude for you. And after all the hours the little woman and I spent pasting in the items.
20: Hello, Jimmy. Well, if everybody seems to be giving their Christmas presents now, you may as well have these. I knitted them myself.
17: Oh, how knitted them. Thank you.
20: Well, here you are, Dick. Yes. There's a woolly hot water bottle cover.
17: Oh, June. Thank you. I shall always keep it next to my feet.
20: And Jimmy, for you, a file moustache cosy.
19: Oh. Just what I wanted. My old one was getting a bit threadbare.
20: Well, Merry Christmas.
17: And the same to you, Joe.
19: Yes, and a very prosperous New Year. Well, go on, Bentley, give her your present.
5: I haven't got one. Give her yours.
19: I haven't got one either. Oh, well, June, sorry to keep you while we were whispering together. About your Christmas present, just pop to the dressing room and look in our overcoat pockets.
20: Oh, Jim, lovely. Oh, thank you. I won't be long.
5: Jimmy, she won't find any presents there.
19: Nobody will give us valuable time. We've got to act quickly. Whoa.
5: Yeah. Now, what is it? What is it?
19: Were you planning on giving us any Christmas presents after the show?
5: Wow, yes, now you mention it. I was.
19: Well, we'll have them now.
5: All right. Well, then, Mr. B, here you are, and a Merry Christmas.
17: Oh, thank you, Wallace.
5: Yeah.
17: Oh, beautifully wrapped,
5: isn't it?
17: Yes. I have certainly enough tissue paper. Wallace, there's nothing here.
5: No, well, Mr. B, I bought the paper, and I couldn't think what to give you.
19: Oh. Well, I hope my present's better than that.
5: Oh, yes, Jim, you find it's very useful. Here you are.
19: A comb?
5: Jim, it's the thought that counts.
19: Yes, and I better keep mine to myself, obviously.
17: Jimmy, June will be back in a moment. What are we going to do about her present?
19: We have to make do with what we've just got. Quick, give me that tissue paper.
17: Hello. June, my darling June, you're back.
20: Yes, well, I've been through both your coat pockets, Dick, but this is all I could find.
17: June, you don't think we'd give you a bus ticket?
20: No,
17: we wanted you out of the way to prepare for the big surprise. Oh. Jimmy?
19: Yes, no, Mr. McFeel. On behalf of Mr. Bentley and myself, please accept this with our sincere Christmas wishes.
20: Oh, thank you, but I don't smoke cigars.
19: Well, in a box. Open it.
20: Oh, a comb and tissue paper?
19: Yes, my dear, it's the latest thing.
20: What?
19: A do-it-yourself musical box.
21: And now we welcome the polka dot.

0: Now we present our newspaper of the air, the Sunday Type. As usual, first with the Christmas news. 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
1: Foul pest in Sussex.
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0: Full of interesting features such as Notes for Women by Heather Scott Papworth.
3: Hello. Of all the Christmas cards I've received this year, my favorite is this one. It has cheery greetings spelled out in tinsel, and when you open it, a robin pops out. I'd just like to read the verse to you. The Yuletide log is burning bright as Jack Frost tiptoes through the night. The snowman nods as if to say, the time has come, 'tis Christmas Day. Oh, delightful. And thank you so much for sending it, T.S. Eliot.
0: Christmas Fair by Greedy Guts.
1: Food is always a problem in the week after Christmas. Here are a few suggestions. Have you thought of turkey croquettes? And then there's steamed turkey and parsley sauce, turkey shepherd's pie, poached turkey on toast, turkey bolognese, turkey a la king, turkey stroganoff, or possibly turkey kebab. After that, I'm afraid it's back to dreary old roast lamb.
0: Enter to our main feature, a frank revelation of circus life, the story of a young man's loves and ambitions in the sawdust ring. We bring you...
1: Room at the Big Top. My name is Joe Chubb. Ever since a lad, I've wanted to be with the circus. But it wasn't easy to get in. There's a ring, you know. For a time, I worked at a flea circus. Started from scratch and finished up with an itch for something better. That's why I accepted the menial task of stable boy at the Ernie Binsdale Circus and took the train south for Dumpton Heath. That's where I made my first big mistake. The circus was at Chadwick Common. I managed to find it all right. From the station, I just followed me nose. A young lad by the name of Fred Hartley met me. He was to be my stable companion.
4: Hello.
1: Hello.
4: You must be Joe Chubb.
1: Hi.
4: Come on, I'll show you around the circus. Now, over there, that's the cages where the animals are. There's the living quarters. And, of course, there's the big top.
1: Ah. Hey.
4: Ah.
1: Hey, the big topper. Fred, one day I'll be in there with my shiny topper and my highly polished riding boots, and everybody's eyes will be on me.
4: Yeah, well, if you only wear the topper and boots...
1: I'll have my spangles.
4: Not so fast, Joe. You've got a lot to learn. Here a minute. Do you know what this is?
1: Don't be daft, of course. I know that's an elephant.
4: No, it isn't. It's a caravan.
1: Oh... I have got a lot to learn, haven't I?
4: I'll introduce you now to some of the circus folk. Now, come this way.
1: Here. Red, what are these lads making?
4: Oh, nothing.
1: Well, what a blooming waste of time.
4: Oh, no, it's not. How do you think we get all the sawdust for the ring?
1: Oh, there is a lot to learn, isn't there?
4: Yeah, there's that. Joe, look, I'd like you to meet another member of the troupe.
1: How do you do, sir?
5: Pleased to meet you.
1: Oh, madam.
4: The bearded lady.
1: Well, nice to know you, madam. Don't go too near the knife throw, or you'll be out of a job. Hey, hey, hey, hey. Hey. Hey, who's this?
4: Ah, well, now, you see, this is Mr. Binsdale's daughter.
1: Oh, Mr. Binsdale's daughter. Not Mrs. Binsdale's daughter.
4: Well, I'm Mrs. Binsdale's daughter.
1: Oh, right. She's got it right, you see.
4: She's better known as Trixie. Tops on the trapeze, is she?
5: Hello, Joe. I've just been practicing on the high wire.
1: Oh, you're lovely. A man like me could look up to a woman like you. It must be nerve-wracking being up so high. Don't you use a net?
5: Oh, no. My hair's naturally curly.
4: You know, she's got a wonderful record, Joe. She's been with the circus all her life and never slipped once.
1: Well, there's a first time for everything, isn't there?
5: Oh, Joe, you tinker.
1: Tinker?
5: Yes. I think I'm going to like you.
1: Oh, yeah, I'm going to laugh.
4: Careful, Joe, careful. Trixie's not for you. Here comes her fiancé.
2: Hello, darling.
1: Oh, hello.
2: Good gracious. Good gracious, it speaks. For a moment I thought you were the performing sea lion. Until I realized that ball was your nose.
1: Oh. Who is this well-groomed dunderhead?
5: Oh, allow me to introduce my fiancé, Richard Upton Standish.
2: The human cannonball. I'm quite a big shot, you know. And I warn you, stay away from Miss Binsdale. You understand? Come along, darling. Come along. Come and have a glass of wine in my catabatin.
6: Cheerio. See you later.
4: Now, listen, Joe, that was very foolish. You can't afford to fall out with Mr.
1: Standish,
4: you know.
1: He doesn't frighten me.
4: But he's dangerous, Joe. He's got a terrible temper. He's likely to explode at any minute.
1: Oh, is he?
4: If I were you, I'd apologize to Mr. Standish. You send him some flowers.
1: Send him? Have you gone bonkers? Not on your life. No, Fred, there'll be no orchids for Mr. Standish. After that, said he, plunging into narrative, Trixie and I saw more of each other, but it was dangerous. Sometimes when we were alone together, that wretched human cannonball would drop in on us.
2: So this is what's going on behind my back. Or behind my cannon, I should say. All right, chap. I've spoken to Mr. Binsdale about this. You're not going to work for Trixie anymore.
1: After that little incident, I was sent back to the elephants. But all the time, I was looking for ways to win Trixie's affection. At last, one came. That sounds like Trixie.
4: Yes, Joe, and it come from the direction of the lion.
1: What, the lion? Quick, Fred, give me that whip and chair.
4: Right.
1: I'll show you what Joe Chubb is made of.
5: Help! Help!
1: All right, Trix, stay absolutely still. Get back. Go on back. Go on back. Ah, ah, ah, ah, ah, ah. Oh, you would you? Ah, get back. Go on. Go on. Ah, ah, ah.
4: Oh, well done, Joe. Well done.
1: All right, Trix, it's safe to come down now.
5: Oh, thank you, Joe. I just can't bear my...
1: you're safe, that's all that matters. Trixie, it seems a rum moment, but I'll love you.
5: And are you, Joe?
1: Ooh. Ooh, that wax currycombing liberty horse is any time.
2: Excuse me.
5: Oh, Richard, you.
2: Yes, I've been standing here for some time. I know now that you love Joe and not me. I may have been unreasonable in the past, but I won't stand in your way. Good luck to you both. As for me, I shall go out of your life forever.
5: Oh, Joe, he's climbing into his cannon.
1: Oh, dear.
5: Oh, no, Richard, no.
2: I'm sorry, Trixie, but it has to be this way. Joe, point me upwards.
5: No, Richard, don't shoot yourself.
1: Of course he mustn't. Of course he mustn't. I'll do it.
2: Thank you, Joe. Well, goodbye, Fred. Goodbye, bearded lady. Goodbye, Hercules.
1: Oh, for goodness, it's cold standing about here.
2: Goodbye, world. A last message for my public. Tell them to look up into the sky tonight and they'll see their favorite star. All right, Joe.
5: Oh, Richard. There goes a brave man. Joe, I'm sorry you had to hate him so.
1: Well, perhaps I did, but not anymore. His action now has just changed all that.
5: What do you mean?
1: He's gone right up in my estimation.
0: Now the voice of Tony Eden.

0: gentlemen, please, your last Christmas drinks now. Come along, gents. Here. Well, Mr. Glum, why wasn't you in here last night then?
1: Ed, that's what I've been asking myself all day.
0: Well, I mean, one night in the year when I offered a free drink to all my regulars... I thought you'd have been round here three times in a row.
1: I grieved over it, Ted.
0: Oh, sure.
1: Normally I would have been, but I thought I was on to something better.
0: Something better than a free drink, Mr. Glum?
1: Yes, Ted. A whole evening of free drinks.
0: Oh.
1: Oh, Ted. Greed, as they say, was my undoing.
0: Well, let's hear the story then, Mr. Glum.
1: All right, Ted. Well, to begin with, we must go back to last night.
0: I'm with you, Mr. Glum.
1: Good, then let me have my free drink now, then, will you?
0: All right.
1: Thank you, Ted. A nice brown ale with a nice head on it.
0: Shall be.
1: Well, it was like this.
2: Christmas decorations look very nice. One really gets the festive spirit when one sees gay things around the room. Oh, it makes it all so seasonal. Oh, I love Christmas decorations, Ron, don't you?
3: No, eh?
2: Why not?
3: I'm sitting on a bit of holly. It's uncomfortable, eh?
2: You are a dog in a bed of thistles, then.
3: Oh, it doesn't matter. I'm getting used to it now. Yes, I decorated the room myself.
2: Oh, did you, Ron?
3: Yes.
2: Oh, I never realized you were so artistic.
3: Oh.
2: You certainly improvised very well.
3: Mm-hmm.
2: Those socks strung across the room. Oh, was that your idea?
3: No, Eth, it's Mum's washing, but I was the one who thought of sticking sprigs of holly into them. They're coming through the potatoes, you know. You can see the little bits of holly.
2: Very nice.
3: Mm.
2: Oh, and what an ingenious idea, sprinkling artificial snow everywhere.
3: I spilt the sugar, eh?
2: Oh, well, never mind. It looks Christmassy. Oh, it is getting near now, Ron. Have you done all your Christmas shopping?
3: Most of it, eh? I've already got my eye on your present.
2: Oh, don't tell me it'll spoil the surprise. What is it, Ron?
3: I'll give you a hint, Eth. What size shoes do you take?
2: Well, actually, I should take a 5.5, but I generally take a 5. It makes my feet look more dainty.
3: Oh, good. Then I've done the right thing.
2: Oh, Ron, you haven't gone and bought me a new pair of shoes.
3: No, Eth, I'm getting you a shoehorn.
2: Oh, well, that's nice.
3: Yes, it
2: well,
3: is.
2: As far as my present to you is concerned, Ron, I have to...
1: Help me, quick. Where can I hide? Under the sofa, that'll do. Here we are. That's it.
2: Mr. Glum, what's the matter? Yeah.
1: Keep quiet.
2: What is it? What's going on?
4: Which way did they go? He must have gone down here. Come on.
2: See
4: ya. They're gone. All right, I'll come out now. Oh, I'm getting obese. Oh,
2: come on.
3: Oh, what are you getting, Dad?
1: Oh, that was a near thing.
2: But what's it all about, Mr. Glum? Why are you dressed like a postman?
3: Well, Dad does that every year.
1: It's a sort of a temporary job, Eth, you see.
2: Oh, you mean you're just a Christmas postman?
1: Well, that's the illusion I like to give, you know.
2: Well, I don't quite understand.
3: Well, Eth, Dad goes round asking for a Christmas box.
1: Yes, I go...
3: you see?
1: I go before the regular postman has a chance. Usually works a treat, but I slipped up this year.
3: What went wrong, Dad?
1: I knocked at the postman's house. Oh, they nearly caught me. All that walking about, I suppose it keeps them fit, you see.
2: Mr.
1: Oh, they run me. I'm out of breath, I am.
2: Mr. Glum, of all the despicable things you've done, this is the most despicablest. I think you're awful.
1: Well, that's very hurtful. Eth, using those words at this time of the year. Where's the spirit of Christmas?
2: Yes, indeed.
1: That's the trouble with you young people. You've just got no feeling.
3: I have, Dad. I've been sitting on a bit of holly.
1: Oh. It's the only place you have got any feeling.
3: Oh, thank you,
2: Come
3: Dad.
2: Come on, Ron. I think we'd better be going.
1: Going out, are you?
3: Yes, Dad. We're going to a party.
1: Oh.
2: A boyfriend of mine, Mr. Glum.
1: Oh,
3: yes.
2: It's just a customary Christmas get-together. A few games and a drink.
1: I what? A drink? Oh, well, hold on, I'll come with you. I'll just get this uniform off and slip into something more informal. Now, where did I put that lounging waistcoat of mine?
2: Mr. Glum,
1: eh?
2: You weren't invited. invited to the party.
1: Well, that don't matter. I never have been invited to a party, but I always go. After all, what's a party without old Pa Glum?
3: Quiet, Dad.
1: Yes, Ron, quiet. Dull. It takes me to get them all going.
2: Going home, Mr. Glum.
1: Oh.
2: I'm very sorry, but I was asked to bring just one friend, and I'm taking Ron.
1: Oh.
2: It'll do him good to get out of this atmosphere for a bit, and a change for him to mix with a different class of people.
1: Oh, that's how it is it, eh? I suppose these will be upper working class folk, will they? Ron, I wouldn't go if I was you.
2: Well, come along, Ron. I'll wait for you outside.
3: Goodbye, Dad. Have a nice time.
1: Oh, Ron, just a minute, son. Just in case there should be any urgent messages. What's the address of this place?
3: Oh, number 10 Shakespeare Road.
1: That's where you're going?
3: Yes.
1: 10 Shakespeare Road. Righto. Off you go then,
3: yes.
1: Son.
3: Tatla, Dad. Dad. Don't wait up.
1: Wait up what, Ron?
3: You understand me, Dad. You're just talking like me to mock. Tatla, Dad.
1: Go on, get out, Dad. They're not getting rid of me that easy. Me, the champion gate crasher of all time. As soon as I get these clothes off, I'll be happy to accept the hospitality at number 10 Shakespeare Road.

0: everyone, now one more song before we tackle the E. Ronald, you naughty boy, you weren't singing, now why not?
1: I had a mouthful of mince pie.
0: Oh.
2: Well, don't you know it's rude to start eating before anyone else?
1: No, Eff, but you start it up and I'll join in the chorus.
0: Well, now I suggest we all sing Red Sails in the Sunset. Right, Edie?
1: Right.
0: Off we go. Bother, I wonder who that can be.
2: Oh, it's all right, Norm. I'll go for you.
0: Oh, goody.
3: Hello, hello. Sorry I'm late, but
2: Mr. Glum, oh, no, you don't.
0: Well, Ethel, who was he?
2: Oh, just some old tramp.
0: Oh.
2: I sent him away.
0: Oh, you shouldn't have. After all, it is Christmas. Well, now, what say we get stuck into the food?
2: Oh, yes.
1: Red sails in the sunset, a booby doo.
2: Ron, we're not singing anymore. We're all going to eat now.
1: I'm full up, Eff.
2: Oh, Ron, honestly. Oh, dear. I'd better go.
0: No, Ethel, I will go. You all help yourselves. Help yourselves, everybody. Save some jelly for me.
3: Good evening. I wondered if you'd like to buy a Christmas tree. I'd be happy to come and fit it up for you in your front room now, where the party is.
0: Well, thank you for offering, but we already have a Christmas tree in our front garden, see? It's there, it's gone. And there, it looks very much like our Christmas
3: tree. I've just remembered an urgent appointment. I'll call again. Merry Christmas to my
0: Hey, mom. Wait a minute, come back. Well, of all the nerve. Really?
2: Anything the matter?
0: What do you think? Some dreadful person tried to sell me my own Christmas tree.
2: Did you happen to see what he looked like?
0: No, I'm afraid it was too dark.
2: Oh.
0: Well, there are some funny people about these days. Hey, leave some of those sausage rolls
2: to me. Ronald? It's come out here in the hall a minute.
1: Ah, what is it, eh?
2: Here, quick, here. Oh, Ron, it's your father. He keeps trying to get in here. If he comes again, you go to the door and tell him we don't want him.
1: Righto. Here, Eff. Look where we're standing.
2: Hmm?
1: Right under the mistletoe.
2: Oh.
1: Before Norm comes, give us a kiss there.
2: Oh, will I? Oh, well, all right, Ron. Yeah. Just add it's Christmas, yeah. Then.
0: Oh, so there you are, eh? And very nice, too.
1: Thank
0: I'm
1: you.
0: Glad to know I have some customers for my mistletoe.
2: Oh, dear, Ron, quick.
1: Hello, Dad. Go home.
0: I say, hold on. Was that your father, Ronald?
1: Yes, but I've sent him home.
0: Oh, dear, that will never do. No. Oh, Mr. Glass.
3: Oh, hello.
0: I'm sorry, I did not realise you was Ron's father.
3: Oh, well, that's quite all right. I only just popped round with his galoshes. Who knows, it might come on to snow.
0: Oh, and very thoughtful, too. Well, do come in, join our festivities.
3: Who, me? Oh, yes, that's very kind of you. Most unexpected, so long as I'm not putting anyone out.
0: Well, now, come on in. I'm afraid most of the eats will have gone by now.
3: Oh, worried about that.
0: No, perhaps you care for a drink?
3: Oh, well, I don't usually, you know. I mean, but I'll break the rule of a lifetime, perhaps just this once.
1: Eh? I don't think this is Dad.
0: Well, Mr. Glass,
3: yes.
0: What would you like?
3: Well,
0: let's see now. Lemonade, ginger beer, or sarsaparilla?
3: Lemonade, ginger beer, or sarsaparilla? Haven't you got anything a little stronger? You haven't got any brown ale, for instance?
0: Oh, good gracious, no. Didn't Ethel tell you about her?
3: No.
0: We're what? All strictly teetotal.
3: Oh, lummy, all that ever for nothing.
4: Bring our recorded show to a close. Those involved are Professor Jimmy Edwards, Dick Bentley, and June Whitfield, encouraged by Wallace Eaton, Tony Eden, and Polkadot. Eric Merriman and Barry Took wrote the script. 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
4: 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Have one. Mm.
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0: This week, Steptoe and Son and Son.
1: Oh, God. He's got no consideration for me age. Can't even clean out his own room. Look at all his clothes. Yeah, I'll chuck him in his wardrobe and he can hang him up. Hello? What's this in here? A diary? Didn't know he kept a diary. What does he have worth writing about? Oh, gold. A fresh daffodil. A great Jessie. Let's see. January the 1st. Dear diary, so we begin another year. I awoke this morning with a feeling of great optimism. I am convinced that this will be my year of destiny.

0: morning with a feeling of great optimism. I am convinced that this will be my year of destiny. As I write, I feel strangely elated. Something is going to happen to me this year. The wastelands of the past are behind me. A feeling of mysticism consumes my soul. I am about to be reborn. January the 2nd. Went to the dentist, got to have 6 teeth out. March the 3rd. Old Misery Guts' birthday tomorrow. Must get him something, otherwise I won't hear the end of it. April the 4th. The sun is shining outside, but it is dull compared with the sunshine in my heart. Last night I met Merlitsa, a Yugoslavian au pair girl from Belgrade. Music fills my being as I write her name. She is beautiful beyond my poor inadequate words. We talked about communism far into the night. I think she is impressed with my views on Tito and his policy of Stalinistic devotion and non-alignment. Meeting her at the Skinner's Arms tonight. April the 5th. Melissa didn't turn up. Waited till checking out time. If I ever see that fat ugly cow again, I'll smack her. May the 7th. George took me to a party last night. One or two fair sorts there, but I don't remember much about it. Oh, gold, who's that? All right, I'm coming. Yes?
1: Good evening. I'm sorry to trouble you.
0: I think you got the wrong place, love. The maternity hospital's up the road.
1: I think I'm all right for a few weeks.
0: Good. Can I help you?
1: Does Mr. Harold Steptoe live here?
0: No. Look, dear, I think you made a mistake.
1: Well, this was the address I was given. I wanted to talk to him. It's very important.
0: Oh, I'm afraid I can't help you. The last time I saw him, he was talking about going to Australia. He may have gone for all I know. Don't cry. People might see you.
1: I've been looking for him for months.
0: Yeah. About 8 by the look of you.
1: I thought I'd found him at last.
0: Look, dear, that's not going to do any good. Oh, gosh. You better come inside.
1: Oh, thanks.
0: In here. In the lounge. Sit down.
1: Oh, thanks.
0: No, not that one. There's a spring sticking up. Have this one. Your name isn't Melissa, is it?
1: No, it's Beryl. Beryl Tomlin.
0: Well, Mrs. Tomlin.
1: Miss Tomlin.
0: How gold. Well, as I was saying, I don't know where he is. What do you want to see him about?
1: I wanted to see him about this.
0: Oh? What's that then?
1: It's a baby. Or it will be. I just want to know what he's going to do about it.
0: What's he got to do with him?
1: Well, he's the father.
0: Rubbish. My Harold's a good boy. He wouldn't do anything like that.
1: I just want to talk to him about it.
0: Well, you can't. He hasn't lived it for years. It can't be him.
2: Dad, hold on.
0: Excuse me. I won't be long.
3: Hello, Dad. Oh, have I had a good day today? I've got a cartload out there.
0: Yeah, and you got a pram load in there.
3: Pardon?
0: You've done it now, haven't you?
3: Done what?
0: There's a bird in there. 8 months up the stick and she says you're the father.
3: Hi. Me? You're kidding.
0: I'm not. But she...

0: He is.
1: Okay, I don't know what you're talking about. Who is she?
0: Beryl Tomlin, her name is.
1: Beryl? I've never heard of her then.
0: Well, she's heard of you. Haven't you got any sense? Fancy telling her your name.
1: I don't know anything about it, honestly. Here, hang on. Let me have a word with her. Good evening. Can I help you?
2: Mr. Harold Steptoe?
1: Yes.
2: I'm Beryl Tomlin.
1: Oh. I don't believe I've had the pleasure.
0: Well, somebody has.
1: Do you mind? Have we met?
2: Yes, I believe so.
0: Oh, blimey, ought to know.
3: You keep out of this.
1: I'm very sorry, Miss Tomlin, but I don't seem to recognise you.
0: That's the way, good lad. Deny it. Keep quiet.
2: To tell you the truth, I don't seem to recognise you either.
0: Must have done it with your eyes shut.
3: Will you shut up?
1: Are you sure you've got the right person?
2: I think so. I believe we met at a party at Hilary Philpott's last May.
1: Hilary? Well, Fred, I don't recall a girl named Hilary.
2: It's a man.
1: Oh. I don't think I recall a man named Hilary either. I would certainly remember it, isn't I? I mean, we ain't got many Hillarys in the circles I'm moving.
2: Well, that's just it. Apparently somebody brought you to the party and nobody else knew you, and that's why it's taken me so long to find you. It seems that sometime during the evening, you and I met.
0: That's an understatement.
2: I'm afraid I don't remember very much about it. I think I must have had too much to drink.
0: Yeah, that's what they all say.
1: Look, will you go and make a cup of tea or something?
0: Yeah.
1: Please sit down.
2: Beryl?
1: Beryl.
2: Oh, thanks.
1: Well, I'm sure we can sort this out. Now, please, don't think I'm trying to get out of anything. But if I don't remember you, and you don't remember me, how can we be sure that we did actually...
2: Somebody saw us go into the bedroom.
1: Well, that don't prove anything, of course. I mean, I could have been looking for your coat or something.
2: Well, perhaps that's why we went in there, but I don't think that's what we did while we were in there. We didn't come out for over an hour, and everybody wanted to go home, and they had to climb through the window to get their coats, and then they saw us. Do you remember going to a party last May?
1: May? May.
0: Have a look in your diary.
1: Yes, I'll have... What diary? I said, what diary?
0: I don't know. I'll go make a tea.
1: What do you know about my diary?
0: Nothing.
1: You've been snooping out my bedroom again.
0: No, I haven't. Let go! You're hurting me.
1: Where is it? Where is it?
0: I don't know. It's in my pocket.
1: You nosy little devil. There's nothing private in this house. You've been reading
0: it. I haven't.
1: A monkey in a zoo gets more privacy than I do. Won't keep you a minute, miss.
2: Oh, I don't want to cause any trouble.
1: Don't worry. We want to find out the truth, don't we? Now, let's see.
0: May the 7th.
1: Shut up, you. I'll attend to you afterwards. Here we are. May the 7th.
0: I told you.
1: Shut up. George took me to a party last night. One or two fair sorts there, but I don't remember very much about it. Must have had a skinful.
2: I think we both did. I didn't want to go to the party in the first place, but I was miserable because I'd just broken up with my boyfriend.
1: Oh, well, perhaps he's...
2: No.
1: No?
2: No. We never had any relations.
0: What's your relations got to do with it?
1: Ain't you ignorant? Not Val's relations. She means they never had carnal knowledge of each other.
0: Blimey, no wonder he left her.
1: You've got a mind like a cesspool, haven't you? guns make the tea. Miss Tomlin and I have things to discuss. Go on.
0: Don't commit yourself. Speak to a lawyer first.
1: I must apologise for my father. He is very uncouth.
2: That's all right, I understand. You should have heard what my family said.
1: Oh, you have a family?
2: Oh, yes.
1: Any brothers?
2: 2, 6 and 7.
1: Feet?
2: No, that's how old they are.
1: Miss Tomlin, although I cannot recall the episode of the night in question, it did obviously take place. And I would like to apologise for the condition you now find yourself in.
2: I'm just as much to blame as you are.
1: Well, the point now is, what are we going to do about it?
2: That depends on you, Mr. Steptoe.
1: Well, naturally, this has come as a great shock to me. I'm fully prepared to face up to my responsibilities. I must have had my fun, and I've got to pay for it.
2: Now, I don't want you to think I'm trying to blackmail you into anything, Mr. Steptoe. It's hardly a good basis for marriage, is it?
1: Well, of course, if you don't want to marry me, I quite understand.
2: I didn't say that.
1: I mean, having seen me sober, I mean, well, the both of us, and knowing what I do for a living, you might not want to marry me. Nobody else has up to now. I ain't got much to offer. It would mean living here with old Faceache. Perhaps it'd be better if I just coughed up a few quid for the sprog and we forget all about it.
2: Mr. Steptoe, I came here not knowing what to expect, and I find that you're a very kind and considerate person. And I think a girl could do a lot worse than marry someone like you.
1: Yes. Do you mean that?
2: I do.
1: All right, then, you're on.
2: Only if you're sure.
1: I am.
2: Only we're not in love, are we?
1: Well, I don't think that matters. I mean, we're too old for that. But, well, I am.
2: I think you ought to know I'm 28.
1: That's a lovely age for a woman. I'm 35. No, I'm not. I'm 38.
2: That's not very old.
1: It is when you're 38.
2: I prefer mature men.
1: Oh,
2: I always have.
1: Well, really, I've been around a bit. I mean, I can't deny that. Well, if I die tomorrow, I can't complain. We've had my share. that's all settled then.
2: Yes.
1: Suppose we better make it as soon as possible.
2: Yes, I think so. Where?
1: Well, I don't think we should have a white wedding, do you?
2: No.
1: How about Paddington Registry Office?
2: Lovely.
1: Monday?
2: Yes.
1: I'll get the licence and put your name down for the hospital at the same time. You'll get the wedding ring as well. We'll have to get engaged afterwards. I'm a bit Boracic Lint at the moment.
2: You are sure, Mr. Stetcher?
1: Harold.
2: Harold?
1: Yes, I'm sure. Can I kiss you, Bill?
2: Yes.
0: Oh! That's a design. Haven't you had enough?
1: Can't you knock for you come in?
0: It's my house. I don't have to knock my own house. Well, have you decided? How much has she stung you for?
1: She ain't stung me for nothing. We're going to get married.
0: Married? You dozy, gullible twit. I knew I shouldn't have left the room.
1: Now look, we're getting married, see? Why not, I'm doing...
2: Harold, don't argue with your father, please.
1: Argue with him? I don't have to argue with him. I'm 38, for God's sake, I can do what I like. I'm marrying you because I want to. Every child should have a father. For God's sake, what am I saying?
0: You want your brains tested. Bang a 50 bob or we can get shot at that.
1: Look, you. I've never had much out of you. But I want something out of you now, and I'm going to get it. I want to look a joy on your face like any normal man hearing his son is getting married. Do you hear me? I want to look a joy.
0: You're joking me.
1: Let's have it.
0: Look at me.
1: A look of joy. That's better. And now, I want you to say, Congratulations, son. I hope you're going to be very happy.
0: Never.
2: Oh, you're hurting him.
1: I'll kill him.
4: Congratulations. Come on.
0: Congratulations.
1: And I hope you'll be very happy.
0: And I hope you'll be very happy.
1: And I'm giving you £500 for a wedding present.
0: You'll have to kill me to get that.
1: Yeah, all right. I'll get it later. And now, a kiss for the bride. Wipe your lips.
2: Well, I think I'd better be going now.
1: Yeah, I don't blame you. I'll see you out. That way about him. He'll get used to the idea. Look, after we're married, if he says anything to you, you just let me know. And he'll go out of that door so fast his feet won't touch the ground until he gets to the old people's home.
0: Yeah, you'd like that, wouldn't you?
2: Good night, Mr. Steptoe. I do hope we're going to get along well together.
1: Say good night, Peter.
0: Yeah.
2: I do realise how you must feel about everything, but I'll do my best to make Harold a good wife and to be a good daughter-in-law to you. And if it's a boy, we'll call him after you.
0: After me?
2: You'd like that, wouldn't you?
0: Albert Ladysmith Steptoe Jr.
1: Oh, God. Here, I'll run you home into your horse and cart, if you like. Oh, no, of course, it might jolt you up a bit, then, mightn't it?
2: That's all right. I'll get a taxi.
1: Oh, well, here you are. Here's a quid. That should be enough. I'll see you tomorrow.
2: Yes. We've got a lot to do. Oh, are we going to have a reception?
1: Well, I hope so. You better ask your father. That's down to him, you know.
2: We'd better draw up a list.
1: I can tell you mine now. Him. I don't want him to come, really. So we'll talk about it tomorrow. Good night.
2: Good night.
1: I'm going to be a father. I wonder if I enjoyed it.

0: Hello.
1: Hello.
0: Had a good day?
1: No bet.
0: Where are you going there?
1: That's no things.
0: Oh.
1: The things for the baby.
0: You'd have a look.
1: No. I don't want you touching them. Putting all the germs all over them. They're delicate things, babies. I don't want you breathing anywhere near him till he's 18. Or at least until he's had his inoculation.
0: You was a baby once. You never caught anything off me.
1: Yeah, I was immune, wasn't I? With three generations living in this well, it's like them Egyptians falling in the Suez Canal. Nothing ever happens to them.
0: Let me have a look. I won't touch him. I promise.
1: All right, then. Stand over there. Further. Go on. Go on. There.
0: Ah. Oh, they're nice.
1: Do you like them? They're booties.
0: Yeah. They're lovely. Keep his little plates warm, they will.
1: Don't touch them. Stay where you are. Get back. Back.
0: Do you think they're the right size?
1: Oh, you don't go by sizes. Not with babies. Here. This is a little jacket for him.
0: Ah, that's pretty. It's small, though, ain't it?
1: Well, of course it's small. It's for a baby, not Harry Seacombe.
0: Oh, steptoe babies have always been big babies. You were 10.5 pounds, nearly as much as I was.
1: Oh, I knew you'd have to be bigger than me.
0: I was over 11 pounds.
1: You ain't grown much, have you?
0: How much did that lot set you back?
1: 25 quid.
0: 10? You must be crackers. I titted you out for 7 and a tanner.
1: Yeah, I'll bet you did. The next army battle dressed in a pair of boots, I suppose. Or was it a sandbag with two holes cut in it for my little legs?
0: No, it was all good gear. I got all your stuff off the round. I never had to buy you so much as a handkerchief until you were 16.
1: Well, I never had an handkerchief until I was 16. What are you talking about?
0: You're wasting good money. You could have got all that stuff off the cart and washed up. You can't tell it from you.
1: My son is not going to wear other people's cast-offs. He's going to be brought up different to what I was. He's not going to waste his life sitting on an awesome cart.
0: It might be a girl.
1: A girl? Oh, no, no, no. It can't be a girl, Dad. There's got to be a boy. I've always wanted a boy. Oh, no, no, no. I'm not having a girl.
0: Oh, there's nothing much you can do about it, is there? You put your tanner in, pull the handle, and take the chance on what comes out. All that stuff left to go back, it's the wrong colour.
1: No. No, no, no, it's going to be a boy. I've got a feeling. It's funny, isn't it, eh? All these years I've been dreaming of having a family of my own. I've given up hope. Then all of a sudden, in 24 hours, I've got a wife and a baby. I'm glad it's happened like this. I mean, getting them both together, it saves time. And she's not bad looking, is she? I mean, I could have done a lot worse, couldn't I?
0: You have done a lot worse. Lots of times.
1: Oh, so she's going to be all right, Dad. Yeah, I just thought, you're going to be a grandfather.
0: Yeah, there is that to it. I'm looking forward to that. I'll teach him a few things.
1: Don't you dare.
0: Harold?
1: Yes?
0: I'm not very good at this sort of thing. I know we've had our ups and downs and all that, but I want you to know that if this is what you really want, then I'm very happy for you.
1: Thank you, Dad.
0: I know I'm a bit of an old twit, but I'm a good judge of character, and I think she's going to be all right.
1: Yes, I think so too, Dad.
0: And I'm going to give you that £500 for a wedding present.
1: Oh, no, I was only joking about that. I mean, I had you by the throat, didn't I?
0: Now, I want you to have it, Harold.
1: Don't know what to say, Dad.
0: Can't say anything. Take it before I change my mind.
1: Thanks, Dad.
0: That's all right. Good to see you so happy.
1: Shall we, Phil?
2: Hello, Errol.
1: It's George, but it's... Beryl.
2: Yeah, the name is here.
1: George, what are you doing here? I thought you was in Hong Kong.
2: Oh, I got back the day before yesterday. I'm on leave.
1: Oh, well, come in, come in,
2: yeah,
1: come in.
2: All right.
1: You all right, love?
3: Yes, thanks.
1: Okay, look who's there.
2: Hello, Mr. Steptoe.
0: Hello, George.
1: Oh, stupid me. Let me introduce you to him. So, George, this is Beryl.
2: We've already met.
1: Oh. Well, then, you know all of us, don't we?
2: Yeah, that's why I'm here. The point is, Harold, I heard about Beryl and the wedding yesterday, and, well, I can't let you do it.
1: What do you mean, you can't let me do it? What's it got to do with you?
2: Well, you remember it was me what took you to that party?
1: Yeah?
2: Yeah, well, it was me what did everything else as well.
1: What do you mean...
2: Yeah, it's true, Harold. It wasn't you. It was me.
1: It can't be you. Because if it was me, they saw on the bed.
2: Oh, yeah. You were on the bed. All right, yes. Bark out all evening. What they didn't see was me under the bed. I dived under just as I came through the window. The point is, Harold, as soon as I heard about Baron and Baby, well, I mean, I couldn't let you take the blame. So I went round to see her and, well, to cut a long story short, we're getting married.
1: No, she's going to marry me. Look, I don't mind about the baby. I'll bring it up.
3: I'm sorry, Harold, but I think it would be better if I married the real father.
1: But I just told you, it don't matter. I don't mind.
3: For the baby's sake, Harold, it must be better for him to have his real mum and dad. You do see that, don't you? I really think I ought to marry George.
0: She's right, Harold.
2: I'm sorry, Harold.
1: That's all right, George.
2: That was a really noble thing you were going to do. I'm proud to know you.
1: Yeah.
2: Well, we'd better be going, Beryl, dear. We've got a lot to do. Oh, you are, of course, invited to the wedding, Harold. In fact, I'd like you to be best man.
1: Oh, thank you, George. I'm very honoured. I'd like to wish you both the best of every happiness.
3: Thank you, Harold. You are sweet.
1: Before you go, you better have these as a wedding present. Baby clothes. I don't suppose I've been needing them now.
3: Oh, that is kind.
1: I hope it's a boy.
2: Yeah. Come along, dear. I'll ring you tomorrow, Harold. Let you know what the arrangements are.
1: Yes, right. Cheerio.
0: That was a narrow escape, wasn't it? You nearly got lumbered there.
1: Yes, I did, didn't I?
0: You're better off out of it.
1: I suppose so.
0: Of course you are. I mean, can you imagine all those nappies hanging round the place?
1: Yeah.
0: The kid crying its eyes out all night long?
1: Yeah. No sleep.
0: No wink.
1: All the rars we'd have had.
0: Yeah.
1: Kids stinking the place up.
0: Yeah.
1: Screaming its head off.
0: Yeah.
1: Yes. And I've gone out to get drunk.
0: Harold.
1: What?
0: Can I come with you?
1: Yeah, all right. Come on.
0: By the way.
1: What?
0: Give us my 500 quid back.
1: You do.

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0: returned. There's another. Circuit board Epsilon 14598, red corridor 357.
1: They're rerouted.
0: Turn. And another. Circuit board Theta 29555, blue corridor 212.
2: What's happening, guys? It's half ten. Thought we were playing poker.
0: Where have you been? Didn't you get the message?
2: What message?
0: One of the scutters has gone bananas. He's completely rewired the maintenance decks back to front and upside down. We've got over 2,000 wiring faults. Don't breathe, don't touch anything.
3: The whole ship's a gigantic booby trap.
2: No poker, then?
3: We can't find the auto-destruct system. It's wired up with something, but we don't know what. Tell the cat.
2: It's taking ages to load these cards.
4: So we can't touch anything?
5: Nothing electrical. Nothing so we get the all clear.
4: How long is that going to take?
5: God knows. Milkshake and a crispy bar. We're just playing poker tonight. That's going for a bit.
6: Auto-destruct sequence initiated. I should have done 15 minutes. 45 seconds and counting.
7: That was a very dumb thing you just did there.
6: I wasn't thinking. Red Dwarf will self-destruct in 14 minutes and 50 seconds.
5: Cancel. Clear.
6: Abandon ship. You have 13 minutes and 45 seconds to detonation.
5: Cancel.
6: You have 12 minutes and 45 seconds.
5: Cancel.
6: You have 10 minutes.
5: Cancel.
6: You have 9 minutes and 45 seconds.
8: I said touch nothing. Didn't I say touch nothing?
2: Look, I just ordered a shake and a crispy bar.
5: Lucky you didn't order a double cheeseburger.
6: 8 minutes, 20 seconds,
2: how do we switch it off?
9: The only person who can override the auto-destruct is the captain.
8: Dead.
9: Or one of the senior officers.
8: Dead.
9: I suppose in many ways I should have updated the system, really.
2: Is there any way that we can trick the machines, think that one of us is the captain?
9: No. Checks his voice print and brain scan against its data bank.
6: Self-destruct in 8 minutes, 10 seconds and counting.
8: Think of something, please. You're supposed to have an IQ of 6,000. Think of something.
9: I'm thinking.
6: Self-destruct in 8 minutes and counting.
2: Well?
9: I've been through the whole of my database, collated every single option. There are 3 realistic alternatives. 1, sit here and get blown up. 2, stand here and get blown up. 3, jump up and down, shout at me for not being able to think of anything, then get blown up.
1: Perhaps we could try a mind swap. It's something we tried once on the Nova 5. It uses exactly the same science as generating a hologram. We wipe all your brain patterns and put them on a storage disk. Then we transfer the captain's mind from his hologram personality disk into your empty brain.
10: And you tried this in the Nova 5?
1: Oh, yes.
10: Did it work?
1: No, but I'm pretty sure I know what went wrong.
6: 2 minutes to self-destruct and counting.
5: So the captain's mind will be in my body?
1: Yes. Then, hopefully, the self-destruct mechanism will think you're the captain and you can activate the override.
5: But where will my mind be?
1: On this.
6: 2 minutes, 50 seconds, and counting.
8: We couldn't find the captain's disc. What about Brown? Brown was executive officer.
9: Yeah, Brown's got clearance.
5: Crichton, what's that for?
1: It's a mental emetic.
5: What?
1: A mind enema. So we can flush out your brain.
5: Nobody's flushing out my brain.
1: We'll transfer it back afterwards.
5: I'm not sticking that thing in my head.
6: 1 minute, 40 seconds and counting.
8: But we've got to, it's our only chance.
5: Slag off! I'm not asking you to do this just for me. I'm pleading with you, I'm begging you. Do it for the sake of my suits. I'm just gonna stand behind that scarlet PVC morning suit with the imitation King Penguin fur collars, get blown to smithereens. Could you live with yourself?
6: 1 minute, 30 seconds, and counting.
8: Look, Lister, I agree. It's a stupid idea. It almost certainly won't work. But the very worst that can happen, the absolute bottom line, is you'll have to spend the rest of your life as a mindless gibbering vegetable. But the rest of your life's only going to be 30 seconds. What the hell?
5: Do it.

0: 55 seconds to detonation.
1: What's happening? What the hell is going on?
2: It's hard to explain, but by a bizarre series of accidents, the ship's auto-destruct system has got switched on, and we need you to deactivate it.
1: Something's wrong. Something's different. Wait a minute. I never used to be a man.
2: Look, you stupid woman. We'll explain later.
1: Have I got male sexual organs?
2: Arrive the auto-destruct system within the next 20 seconds. Those male sexual organs will be in orbit around the nearest planet, along with everyone else's organs, sexual or otherwise.
0: 15 seconds to detonation.
1: Abort sequence X1X.
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0: Pause for verification. Verification rejected. Abort denied. Auto-destruct sequence continued. Detonation in 5 seconds.
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0: 4.
2: Well done, Fit Face.
0: 3.
2: What a brilliant, brilliant plan.
0: 2.
2: Just great.
0: 1. 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
3: What happened?
4: It must have been wired up to the warning system, but not the bomb. So where's the bomb?
5: We haven't got a bomb. I got rid of it ages ago.
3: Why didn't you say?
5: You never asked.
3: Fine. Terrific. But remember this. You're getting my underwear bill, buddy.
2: You awake?
6: Yeah, I can't sleep.
2: Probably those kippers you have for supper.
6: Nothing wrong with kippers for supper.
2: But kippers vindaloo. Can't be good for you. I mean, a curry every night, that cannot be good for you. Certainly no good for me. I'm thinking of getting a canary in a cage. Check out the room, see if it's safe for me to come. Not that bad. You don't sweat. You sweat Madras sauce.
6: Why all the sugar interest in my diet?
2: It's not just your diet, Lister. It's your health in general. Face facts, you eat crap, you don't exercise, you smoke, you drink, and frankly, it's beginning to show.
6: I'm okay.
2: You're getting porky.
6: Porky?
2: Last week, when there was that light failure in the engine room, your silhouette was cast onto the wall. I got the fright of my life. I thought it was Alfred Hitchcock.
6: It's not all good.
2: You've got more gut than a Turkish butcher's shop window.
6: Oh, no, really? Do you think I've got on weight?
2: You've reached that age, Listy. When you're younger, you can eat what you like, drink what you like, and still climb into your 26-inch waist trousers and zip them closed. Then you reach that age, 24, 25, your muscles give up, they wave a little white flag, and without any warning at all, you're suddenly a fat bastard.
6: I'm fat. I'm honky.
2: Have you ever, in dissection class, held up a frog by its head? You know the way its belly sort of sticks out above its spindly little legs? Well, that's the picture I see when you get down from the bunk in the morning.
6: Well, maybe you're right. Yeah, I'm going to start working on the gym.
4: Of course, you could always...
2: No, you'd never agree to it.
4: What?
2: We do a swap. My mind in your body, yours in mine. You saw how easy it was with Brown. Lend me your body for a few weeks and I'll get it fit for you. What? Plenty of exercise, sensible diet, no more booze, no more ciggies. It'll be like a 12,000-mile service for your body.
6: Well, in the meantime, I'm a hologram.
2: It won't be too bad if it's only for a couple of weeks.
6: You're talking as if it was a pair of hedge trimmers or a lawnmower or something.
2: I'd give it you back. I'd return it intact, more than intact. It'd be fitter.
6: But, Primer, you're not having possession of my body.
2: What are you worried about? How can I treat it any worse than you do? You admit you don't look after it, don't exercise it, don't feed it properly. I would. What do you say?

0: no welching.
1: Of course not.
0: A fortnight.
1: 14 days.
0: 2 weeks.
1: Absolutely doodly.

0: His hat is smacking stupid. I look like Captain Emerald. Do something about him, man.
1: Okay, Dave.
0: Brutal.
2: What's this under his nails? Oh, my God. I'm going to have this dirt carbon dated. Luncheon, sir.
3: Food to eat, perchance to taste.
4: It's exactly as you ordered, sir. The lightly poached Mimian bladderfish, the 4 dozen oysters, the duck's feet in abalone sauce.
3: I can touch, I can taste, I can smell.
4: A roast suckling pig stuffed with chestnuts and truffles. Mashed potato.
3: With cream and butter?
4: A pint of cream and a full pound of butter, sir.
3: Let the orgy commence.
5: How's the diet going?

0: Do you know something? I think I went temporarily insane, which is too much. I haven't tasted food in 3,000,002 years. All that food. I was like an animal.
1: I want my body back now.
0: Oh, it won't happen again. It was just something I had to get out of my system.
1: My system? Why are you smoking?
0: One cigar.
1: You're supposed to be getting me fit.
0: I'll start tomorrow.
1: You better bleed than I do.
2: Hey! What are you doing just like that? Why do you want to look like goalpost head? Have you flipped? You want to model yourself on a man who has ears so large they can pick up satellite TV? Why do you want to look like that snakehead rimmer for?
0: Because I am that snakehead rimmer. Oh, please, these are supposed to be women? This is what I call training.
1: That letter.
2: Hey, I've got you now, buddy. J-O-Z-X-Y-Q-K.
1: That's not a word.
2: It's a cat word.
1: Jozitsky.
2: That's not how you pronounce it.
1: What's it mean?
2: It's a sound you make when you get your sexual organs trapped in something. Do you know what I mean?
1: Is it a dictionary?
2: Well, it could be. If you're reading in the nude and you close the book too quick.
0: What a session. What a workout. No pain, no gain. Listen.
1: On the scales. I want to weigh you.
0: There's no need. Look at that stomach. Flat as a pancake. Hasn't been like that in years.
1: Scales, please.
0: There's really no need.
1: On the scales. You put on 2 stone?
0: Of course I'll put on 2 stone. I'll be taking yeast extract. Building up your body.
1: Take the robe off.
0: What for?
1: Take it off.
0: I don't want you looking at my naked body.
1: It's not your naked body, it's mine.
2: What's he hiding?
1: Off with the robe.
0: Just let me say this.
1: Off!
0: Oh, this. This is a hernia prevention belt. I must have forgot to take it off.
1: It's a girdle. Of
0: course it isn't.
1: Why has it got those little dangly things holding up stockings?
0: They're for attaching extra weights to so you can get fit as you walk around. Oh, well.
1: I want me body back now.
0: Look, okay, I went a bit bananas the first few days, but I promise you that's all over now. Don't you see it's in my interest to get you into shape? This could become a regular thing. 14 days a year, I could have your body. In fact, next year, if it's convenient, I'd like to put the last 2 weeks in July. One last chance?
1: No more troughing.
0: I promise.
1: Take that girdle off. It doesn't suit me.

0: lights. Right, that's it. I'm completely sick of it.
1: Mm-hmm. Mm-hmm, yeah.
0: That is it.
1: What is it?
0: We've broken again, haven't we?
1: I have not.
0: I want me body back now.
1: But I've only had it a week.
0: This was not the deal. You've welched on it. And what's this in the bin? Me locks. Me locks are in the bin. I thought you said you'd pinned them up.
1: I did, but they fell off.
0: Fell off? Science lab, now.
1: But it's the middle of the night. Crichton's on downtime.
0: Now.

0: How many cigars did you get through, Remy? My lungs feel like they've been through a cheese grater.
1: Look, you've got your body back. Leave me alone.
0: I only have a couple of rollies a day. It feels like you've smoked an entire Cuban tobacco harvest.
1: I have the odd one.
0: No respect, that's what. You've shown my body no respect whatsoever. You treat it like smeg. Look, you've given me breasts. There's a distinct cleavage there. You've given my body and you've given me a bosom. These scales are wrong. These scales have to be wrong.
1: It's average for your height.
0: Remember, it would be average for my height if I happened to be a pregnant hippo.
1: Well, you weren't exactly Charles Atlas to start with, were you?
0: And you haven't been treating my athlete's foot, have you?
1: Well, quite frankly, I was afraid of touching it.
0: I told you, you have to wash and powder my feet 3 times a day. Plus a good buffing with a pumice stone.
1: I wasn't prepared to touch those things 3 times a day. Tell you the truth, I was only brave enough to take your socks off once.
0: Look at it. Pink goodie down my sides, you float me over the Super Bowl.
1: Look, I refuse to take the rap for that body. All right, I added a few pounds to its already ample frame, but it was, let's face it, a wreck before I got anywhere near it.
0: A wreck?
1: If it was a car, you'd be an insurance write-off. Nothing worse. Your taste buds are totally clapped out. You killed them stone dead with 25 years of non-stop curries. And what about all the aches and pains that you never mentioned? Twinges in your back, crimps in your neck. Oh, and I'll give you a little tip. Urine should only be green if you're Mr. Spock.
0: Well, last time you borrow it, that's for goddamn sure.
1: What about next year? We had an agreement. Last 2 weeks in July and the weekend before Christmas.
0: What do you want to borrow it for, Rimmer? It's a wreck.
1: Unfortunately, it's the best that's available. You can't get 2 weeks in the Caribbean. Grimsby's better than that. I can't back out now. You said I could have it.
0: I only said that to get it back. Do you think I'm raving mad? You are never, ever, ever borrowing my body again. Never.
1: Get some sleep. You'll feel different in the morning.
2: I'm really not sure about this.
1: Look, you're programmed to obey. Get on with it.
2: But surely we should ask him first.
1: I told you, he's agreed. He's perfectly happy about the situation.
2: Well, then why did you make me chloroform him? And why did he struggle so?
1: Look, I'm in charge, Crichton. I'll take full responsibility.
2: Oh, but sir...
1: Science lab pronto. Oh. He comes round again, give him another whack.

0: message.
1: Hi, it's me. I told you you'd feel different in the morning. Thing is, this week has been absolute heaven for me, and I couldn't just stand by and let you have your money back. That's why I've taken Starbucks and done a runner. Don't worry, in a month or so I'll come back and return it. Just a month, maybe 6 weeks, but don't try and follow me. Otherwise, the body gets it.
0: Cat! Cat!
2: My what?
3: It'll only take a couple of hours.
2: You want to borrow my body?
3: I need your body to get my body back.
2: You've already lost one body. Come on, in all seriousness, you really expect me to lend you mine?
3: I'm a hologram. How else am I supposed to chase them? I need your body.
2: Let me ask you one question. Would you let a garbage truck driver use your Rolls Royce?
3: I'll ask the pilot white midget.
2: I'll do it.

0: That's no use running, man. 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
1: I told you not to follow me! Leave me alone, or else you know what happens.
2: Bluffing.
1: I'm not bluffing.
0: I think he means it, man. He's flipped. Must be cream cake poisoning.
2: He's bluffing. I'm going in after him.
3: He must be bluffing.
0: Say he isn't, man.
2: It's gastronomic terrorism. We can't stand by and let it happen.
1: Go ahead, punks. Make my day.
0: Good night.
1: Snake!

0: This is getting stupid. Back off, let him go.
1: We're almost at him.
0: It's too dangerous, let him go.
2: Cheeky is the...

0: Whoops. Are you all right?
1: I'm going to go spare.
0: What? What is it?
1: You're going to go absolutely spare.
0: No, you've lost my arm.
1: I've lost a watch, too. No, you're right. It's my fault. My hands are up. Well, my hand is up.
0: It's funny.
1: No, but this is.
2: Well, hello. Is Captain Chloroform?
3: Please, Mr. David, sir. My guilt chip is already in overdrive. I feel terrible.
2: You feel terrible? What about my schmegging?
3: I had to obey him. It's in my programming to obey all humans, no matter how insane. Dinner is served, sir.
2: This is a great character. I'm on this for 6 months. What's wrong with you? You've seen a ghost.
4: I was asleep, okay? You know, Plastic Percy here put sponge on my face and I'll go to life.
3: What an order!
2: Just one night, I promise. My first thing tomorrow. Maybe Thursday.

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1: 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Moist. It's good for you. Like it?
2: New Cupboard Love. What the well-cared-for cat has for dinner.
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12: 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Episode 6, The Operation.
13: Monday, my third day in hospital and my second waking up in the Zenith Freight Forwarders Brackets UK ward, a funding initiative that so far doesn't seem to have stretched to the actual treatment of patients. So much for the brave new world of PPFI. Or is that MFI? No, that's a furniture. Or is it milk in first? Spending any length of time in a hospital bed scrambles the brain and soon disabuses one of any delusions about writing that novel during the enforced break. The canvas is primed and ready, the writing muscle honed, but yesterday I was only able to complete half of the Daily Mail's coffee break quiz that I found in the day room, and I hadn't quite got the stamina to turn it upside down to see the answers. That will be today's task.
14: Oh, have you finished with your breakfast, darling?
13: Not quite. Do you think if I hold this piece of toast up to the sun, it might take some of the pallor off it?
14: Because I need to clear away the breakfast things to make room for lunch.
13: Ah, yes. Red jelly, so it must be lunchtime. Getting the hang of it now. Green jelly for breakfast, red for lunch, and orange at tea time. All within the space of 90 minutes, and then nothing for 8 hours. Remarkable.
14: You think it's bad now? You wait till Jamie Oliver take over. It's going to be spinach soup and seafood salad, and it's going to serve you right.
13: Yes, won't it?
14: Just lift your laptop up, darling.
13: Yes, sorry, Clematis. It is chastening to think of the likes of George Orwell, who turned out reams of limpid prose while on a bed of pain, or Anthony Burgess, who wrote A Clockwork Orange when he thought he was about to die. Chastening, but also faintly alarming, because what if I did write something, and it became a bestseller, and there were film rights to be auctioned, and then I did die, and my ex-wife and sponging offspring trousered the lot? Oh, sod that for a game of droogs.
14: Just let me wipe your forehead, darling. You're beading up. You must be getting stressed.
13: No, just thinking.
14: Well, don't. You'll give yourself another heart attack.

0: Well, don't. You'll give yourself another heart attack.
1: The doctors would have me believe that this condition was brought on by a lifetime's attachment to me beer and me baccy, and me Chilean Merlot and me Indian takeaways, and me mature cheddar sandwiches before retiring. I, on the other hand, put it down to overwork. Having a new book out commits the author to a relentless promotional itinerary. I must have visited at least 150 bookshops in London and the Home Counties in order to place copies of the paperback edition of Pet Peeves by Ed Reardon face out and in front of the stacks of the latest Nick Hornby. After a punishing week of this, I treated myself to a day out at the Oval and called at the local co-op to fill up my picnic basket.
2: Have you got your dividend card?
1: I have, actually. I was talked into getting one by a comely lass wearing a sash.
2: Because they're sending out the dividend rewards this week. You're just in time. You've got £14.98 to come.
1: And they send me that in cash, do they? Just out of interest.
2: No, it'll be a vouchers. Four for £3 and one £2.
1: Right. Good. And what about the other 98 pence?
2: Any odd amount left over goes to a third world charity.
1: Well, it seems a pity not to make it up to a round figure, though, doesn't it? So, how much would I need to spend to get the dividend up to £15?
2: 1p a pound, that's another £2.
1: Well, let's see, two scratch cards.
2: They don't count.
1: Ah, well, good thing too. It's terrible to encourage greediness,
2: There's the, special offers behind you. Sausage rolls, £1.39 a packet of four, or two for £2.
1: I'm already well stocked with them, as you can see.
2: Or, there's the jumbo pork pies, for £2.
1: No, I suppose another couple won't kill me.
3: Oh, is Ed Reardon down here, this one?
4: Ooh.
3: Ooh, he's dead or something.
4: No, he isn't. Keep going.
3: Right. Oh, Ed, hi. Really should clear them away when they're like that.
5: Hello, Pink. You're the loveliest thing to grace this ward since it was opened by the Duchess of Kent.
3: Is she the Nazi?
5: No, she's the nice one at Wimbledon.
3: Oh, yes, we're getting her to write the foreword to Andrew Murray Law's biography.
5: The most substantial bit of the book, I'd have thought.
3: Why are you reading the Daily Mail upside down?
5: Little unfinished business from yesterday. Answers. Denmark? Yes, got that one. They are both types of horse? Yes. He's the son of Robert Morley, of course. Stupid of me. Sheridan Morley doesn't look anything like Kirk Douglas. He hasn't got that thing in his chin. Well, actually, you can't tell if it's a beard, so...
3: Ed, you're wandering.
5: Am I? Yes, I am, aren't I? Yes. Pink, thank you so much for coming to see me. Was it a terrible nuisance to collect my post?
3: Oh, no. I asked some locals at the station where your road is, and they were really nice and helpful. You go up past Tet Bank, turn left, lass, and it's on third on Tet Reet above a barber's.
5: Yeah, it was Berkhamsted Station you went to, not Coketown.
3: Oh, yeah, I use that train line all the time. You live really, really close to my friend Lucy's dad, Chesham.
5: I don't get out that way much.
3: No, that's his name, because he's Lord of it or something. Walks around in a dressing gown all day.
5: Ah, looks as though we might be rubbing shoulders soon. According to this, I've just won a substantial cash reward.
3: Ooh, you going to open it?
5: No, nor this, nor this. Wait for a red one of these, I think. What's this? Ah, humorous good luck with your heart op card. Don't do anything you didn't aorta. Well, they can all get stuffed, whoever they are.
3: That's from all of us at the agency.
5: Kind. Please do thank, Flig and, Tud, and the other half dozen. Especially the one who's put the paw print.
3: Oh, that's Simon. He always does that.
5: Pink, you did remember to feed Elgar, my cat, didn't you?
3: Oh, no. I thought you said stroke him. Sorry, do you want me to go back?
5: That won't be necessary, because according to this, my operation has been postponed. Why they couldn't tell me here where I am, rather than there where I'm not?
3: He didn't look as though he wanted feeding. He's so huge, Ed. He's like a panda or something.
5: Excuse me, Dr. Shah?
6: Yes, what is it?
5: It's about my operation.
6: Just have a look at the notes. Yes. Now, you're not to worry, because it is quite normal for a few days after surgery for you to feel as if you've still got both your legs.
5: Ah, that's reassuring, because that's very much the way it looks as well. Otherwise, I wouldn't know what to do with these two fine fellows.
3: Oh, Ed, please, put your feet away.
6: Ah, you aren't Mrs. Ogukwe, are you?
5: In no sense.
6: Well, you should be. It says here you are.
5: I'm Mr. Reardon. Rather, I'm two Mr. Reardon. One who is being prepped for a heart operation, and the other who's just been told there's no bed for me at the present moment in time.
6: Yes.
5: Well, don't call that NHS direct. Call it NHS circumlocutory. Tuesday. Comforting though it is to be back at Mole End, sleeping in a bed that doesn't have bars around it and surrounded by my favourite things, it is nonetheless frustrating that so many of those favourite things are forbidden to me.

0: There on the shelf sit two bottles of Cote de Rhone and half a truckle of cheddar purchased at the co-op thanks to my £15 worth of dividend vouchers. Might as well have gone to the third world for all the use it is to me. I've even been stopped from blowing my beloved jug in the jazz band. But I must never forget that I am a writer, and the writer's most precious commodity, setting aside Cote de Rhone, of course, is time. Time that now extends well beyond the yardarm into hitherto unexplored hours of the day. Must be 15 years since I've watched Newsnight sober, still less greeted the dawn with a television switched off and the remotes neatly aligned on the arm of the chair. So it was a different Ed Reardon, an upright citizen for once, that took the stairs of the Berkhamsted Leisure Centre two at a time, ready for anything my creative writing class could throw at me.
1: Hey, listen, I saw your book.
0: Really? Which one?
2: Oh, Arkatim, which one?
1: That one about the celebrity pets.
0: Oh, that one.
2: Pet peeves. Yes, I saw it too. I was in Waterstones looking for the new Nick Hornby, and yours was in front of it. Go on, so someone thinks a lot of you, even if you don't.
1: How much you get for that?
0: Oh, enough to keep you going for a few months.
2: If you last that long. I think he's lost weight in the last couple of weeks. When are you having your bypass done?
0: Well, I'm waiting to hear. It could be a month, could be next week.
1: Could be forever. Like waiting for that bypass outside town.
2: So you've got some money and you've got some time. What's stopping you?
0: Stopping me what?
2: Well, what are you going to write? A novel or a nice play?
0: Well, as I say, I've got a number of...
3: Here we go. Pipeline, irons in the fire. I'd like to, as I call it.
1: You've got writer's block, haven't you? Just like your arteries.
0: I most certainly haven't.
3: Well, you need to apply BTM to chair, then. That's the only way things get written. That's what you always say.
0: Yes, I know.
2: So what's stopping you then?
0: Well, I've got another hour here.
1: We don't need to see Tenko again. We want to see something new from you.
2: You're always telling us to follow our dream.
3: So off you go.
0: What really, go?
1: Go on, hop it.
2: And don't come back without a booker.
3: Or have a try for the Betty Trask.
0: Oh, damn, no pipe. Right. Ah, now, look at this, Elgar, on the screen. If you type this, and this, and you underline it here... Whose face does that look like? It's you, isn't it? Hmm? Elgar's face. A magical realist novel. A novel of magical realism by Ed Reardon. Don Pedro was... Yes, hello. Yes. No, you want me to come in tomorrow now? Yes, yes. Well, yes, I can, but why do you want me to shave down there? Well, you're the doctor.
4: Right, a few things to remember after the operation. We wouldn't advise any sexual activity for a month or so.
0: That won't be a problem at all.
4: And you may experience some discomfort while urinating.
0: What about cheese? How soon can I start eating that again?
4: Immediately, I'd have thought.
0: Good. And drinking red wine, is that back on the list?
4: Well, it's not as though you're going to leak.
0: What about smoking?
4: It's very bad for you, and I don't recommend it. But you would be smoking with your mouth and not any other organ.
0: Absolutely, Dr. Shah, yes, with the mouth.
4: So, let's have a look at the patient.
0: What are you doing? Get off!
4: Oh, but I don't understand. You've already been circumcised.
0: Is that a problem for a heart operation?
4: When did this happen, Mr. Taylor?
0: 1953. We all got one in our street to celebrate the coronation. And it's Reardon again. You tried to chop my leg off last time. You're working your way up. What's next?
4: Wasting hospital time is a very serious matter. Now wait there while I try and sort this out.
0: For the second time in a week... I found myself all dressed up and nowhere to go, in a singularly unattractive and revealing, from behind anyway, hospital gown. While I waited for them to decide who I was and what I should have done to me, I decided to join the Freemasonry of mooning smokers standing by the hospital's main entrance, their wheeled drip stands glinting in the afternoon sunshine. And one wonders why anyone would want that done to themselves so late in the proceeding.
5: Everything's got a resale value these days. If you go on the internet, you can get kidneys, liver, the lot. Full mixed grill.
0: So I could have ended up being a donor to someone who changed faith, possibly. Converting from Judaism to Christianity and wanting to make a proper job of it.
5: Or a skin graft might have ended up as someone's new eyebrow after a chip pan fire or a smoking in bed tragedy.
6: Good Lord. Are they making you queue outside for operations now?
0: Hello, Felix.
6: Lovely to see you, Mrs. Ogukwe.
0: Ah, Word got back to the agency, did it?
6: You see, Ed, if you'd had the foresight to be in the Guards, you could have gone straight into the King Edward VII Hospital for Officers. When they sorted out my gammy squash knee, it was like staying at the Ritz.
0: Ah, but do they have daytime TV?
6: Well, I imagine so.
0: Even at night, because they do here.
6: Look, if you're just kicking your heels in those paper slippers, why don't you come round the corner for lunch?
0: I'm not really dressed for your club.
6: But they'll lend you a jacket and tie and look after your drip.
0: All right, but I know how much is in it. Oh, that's such a relief not to have jelly.
7: So, all this time in your hands, you lucky blighter, what have you written?
0: I always think titles are very important, and I've got rather a good one. Elgar's Face. It's a novel.
7: Oh, jolly good, because these are very exciting times in publishing, especially for the first-time novelist. There's this scheme, you see...
0: But I'm not a first-time novelist. I wrote Who Would Fardell's Bear, in case you've forgotten.
7: How long ago was that?
0: 30 years or so.
7: Well, there you are, you see. It's time for Ed Reardon to be released into the public domain like a cabinet secret.
0: What is this scheme?
7: Oh, it's absolutely foolproof. You write the novel, you see. Then you take it to your publishers. Well, they're all doing this now.
0: So when do I get the advance?
7: There isn't one. That's the beauty of it. And you don't get an editor, and there's no publicity. They do print it for you, but...
0: Oh, how extraordinarily generous of them.
7: But then you have to take the books round to the shops yourself.
0: Ah!
7: Well, very much in the way that you do, Ed, when you go round putting your books in front of Nick Hornby's.
0: How do you know that?
7: Because old Hornby's told me that he was following you round, putting his book in front of Julian Barnes. Of course, Julian has a whole team of lovelies to do that for him. Consummate professional. For a time, you couldn't find a copy of the last Martin Amis for Love Nor Money, all shoved to the back.
0: Right. Hang on, though, Felix. If there's no money up front for me in this, what's in it for you? What's 10% of nothing?
7: 15? Well, we will sort that out when the book's written and published. So get cracking and make sure it's a corker and put plenty of cricket in it. I say, this glass has gone a funny colour. Shall we broach another bottle?
0: Oh, well, there's no skin off my nose. Or anywhere else, for that matter. The latest unforgivable hospital mix-up, as I discovered on my return from lunch, was that my heart operation had been scheduled, without any reference to me, for 3 o'clock, the precise moment at which the chocolate gâteau was going under the knife and the spoon in Felix's club. That wasn't the only surprise waiting for me in the Zenith Freight Forwarders Brackets UK ward.
8: Dad!
0: Hello, Jake.
8: Where have you been all afternoon?
0: I've been having lunch. Where have you been for the last 5 years?
8: You were meant to be here, ready to have your operation at 3 o'clock.
0: Oh, did anybody say what kind of operation it was? Caesarean, possibly?
8: You see, you're treating your health like everything else in life, Dad, with complete disrespect.
9: Yes, I know. Well, I'll get back into bed like a good boy and listen to the last 10 minutes of afternoon theatre. Cheers me up to know there are writers worse off than me.
8: Now, look, I've spoken to a few people and they say they can find you a window for the op at the end of the day. And I think we can do a bit better than this, so I'm negotiating to get you into a room on your own. Oh, yes, and I've got you online, so you'll be able to carry on working.
0: Oh, well, that's all excellent, Jake, thank you. You couldn't do anything about the jelly, I suppose.
4: Right, Mr. Reardon, bypass operation. You've been rescheduled for 6 o'clock.
0: Ah,
8: thanks very much, Dr. Shah.
4: Just a minute. Have you been drinking?
0: Thursday. Home again. Apparently, it takes 24 hours for alcohol to leave the bloodstream. So, I'm under strict instructions to keep off the sauce and the cream puffs before presenting myself back in the Zenith ward in 4 days' time for surgery, sponsored, no doubt, by Black & Decker. My grab grind of a son, moreover, has decided that I must utilise the time to work with cool precision on the architecture of my novel. Right. Elgar's Face, Chapter 1. Don Pedro was hot. Didn't Simon Sharma write something about Rembrandt's face? Or was it his ears? Just Google that. Rembrandt's eyes. That's a bit close. Elgar's paws. I wonder if Elgar had a cat. Could be a historical pet peeves. Didn't Mozart have a monkey? Reluctantly putting Pet Peeves 2 to simmer on the back burner, I turned back to the novel. After first checking the legality or otherwise of a contract that invites me to work for nothing, by googling the European Court of Human Rights. Oh, I'd better see what Robbie Williams has been up to. Not now. Yes? Oh, hello, Cliff. No, not much, no. Had a heart attack. Waiting for a bypass. Yeah, I can do Sunday. All right, see you at 12:30. I'll be the one not drinking.

0: Mr. Ed Reardon there on the jug. Still with us, but only just.
1: That got the juices going. Thanks to Dr. Dixie and his assistant, Sister Swing.
2: You want to be careful straining for figures of speech like that.
0: You don't want a second heart attack, Ed.
3: A big deal, I'll bet three.
4: Yeah, one less than me. How many have you had, Jazz?
2: They tried to tell me I'd had one in L.A. until I threatened to sue the hospital. Then they downgraded it to gas.
3: Now you've lost your cherry, Ed. You can get around him. I'll have a pint. Oh, and get us a bag of salsa kettle chips.
2: No, I'm only allowed a Diet Coke and no crisps at all. I'm not buying your drinks.
4: Boy, yes you are. I'll have a pint of the Queen's Best Stella and for crisps, Sensations, Quattro Formaggio.
2: Large scotch, please. Ooh, they do paninis.
0: I'll try one of them, and a pint of the reassuringly expensive lager.
2: I think this is cruel. You're doing it deliberately.
4: Yeah, and we've all had heart attacks.
5: Gas.
3: Hello, the hand's feeling for the wallet.
0: 30 quid should cover it.
2: Close-up of sweat building up on forehead.
3: Hands clutching at chest now.
1: I'm feeling a bit rough, actually.
4: Ooh, here comes number two. He's catching you up, Frank.
1: No, I really don't feel well.
3: Come on, sit him down.
2: Right, brains in gear, boys. We're going to have to be sensible here. We'll do Tiger Rag, missing out the second chorus, then we'll drive him to hospital.
0: Yeah. Ray, will you take over on the jug?
4: Who's going to get the drinks in?
3: Ed, his wallet's on the table now. Once it's out, it's got to draw blood.
6: Mr. Reardon, I've got some good news.
1: Someone talking to me after only 5 hours, that's good enough for me.
6: Yes, and you haven't had a heart attack.
2: What was it then?
1: Just a minute, I'm the one who hasn't had a heart attack. What was it then?
6: It's trapped wind.
2: Don't believe that for a minute. Sue them is my advice.
6: It's Jazz Milvain, isn't it?
2: It is.
6: You did that brilliant ER two-parter, where the lippy little kid dies, then he comes back to life because his spirit's so strong.
2: I think you'll find it was his aura that reappeared in the ward.
6: Yes, yes, to comfort his distraught mother. We were all in bits in the flat.
1: Excuse me. I'm the one with trapped wind.
2: But it doesn't change this situation at all. Negligence. My friend has been waiting in this hospital for 5 hours. He's already been misdiagnosed twice.
6: Oh, sue them. Do us all a favour. Close the place down. There's MRSA everywhere. It wants burning to the ground, really. I'd do it, but I'm revising for my part two exams.
1: So what's going to happen to me?
6: Well, under the circumstances, we'd better keep you in overnight and try and get you an early appointment tomorrow.
2: See? All it takes is a word in the right ear.
0: Would you like a signed photograph?
1: Oh, for goodness sake. Monday. Back in what I now think of as my London home, I was unable to sleep, owing to some drug-crazed unfortunate being installed in the next bed. But with my new internet access, I was able to mount a serious assault on the latest Daily Mail coffee break quiz, before falling at last into a deep sleep at around 5 a.m.
7: Time for your breakfast, Dr. Shaw. Come on, get up. Juice and fresh green jelly here.
1: Is there the remotest possibility of you getting my name right? For the last time, I'm Mr. Reardon.
7: I know that, darling. We got Dr. Shaw here in the next bed.
8: Oh, has that jelly got vodka in it?
7: No, it hasn't, and you've got to get your juice down, you.
8: Has the juice got vodka in it?
1: Good Lord, was that her who was brought in shrieking in the middle of the night?
7: Yes, they do 96 hours and then go out clubbing, drinking and taking ecstasy.
1: Oh, how unhealthy. They've only got themselves to blame, I suppose.
8: Where's my mum? I want my mum.
1: Oh, grow up.
9: Well, that's a bit rich coming from you, Dad.
1: Hello, Jake.
9: Come on, we're getting you out of here. I found you a side room.
8: Are you my dad?
9: Are you going to log off AOL, or are you still not done with 10 top chat-up lines to make you a babe magnet?
1: I'm quite looking forward to it, actually.
9: Really? But it's major surgery.
1: I look on it more as a chance for a fresh start. Can't wait to put the new arteries through their paces.
9: What do you mean?
1: Well, they should be good for another 30 years, shouldn't they? 30 more years of Ogden's Flake, mature cheddar. In fact, the next time Ping goes back to the flat to collect the mail, I'll get her to open a bottle of Cote de Rhone. Let it breathe.
9: This is not why you're having the operation, and if you carry on talking like that, I'm just going to go.
1: Why am I having it, then, pray?
9: To give yourself one last chance in life to function as a proper person. And, just as important, to get back to the kind of writer we all thought you were going to be once.
1: Like who? Herodotus? Or Jilly Cooper, perhaps?
9: Why not? They were both successful.
1: I'll guarantee they didn't do it by being teetotal vegetarians. Or vicars.
9: Okay, that's it. Bye, Dad. Hope the operation goes well.
1: Thank you. And if it doesn't, you won't have to come back and see me anymore. So, either way, the family wins.
9: You know, Dad, that's all we ever got from you when we were growing up. A sarcastic one-liner, then, now leave me alone to sink into a drunken stupor of self-loathing.
1: Right.
9: We never did anything together.
1: Well, if you don't find the Daily Mail, we could do the quiz. Don Pedro was hot. No. Don Pedro was acutely aware of his shortcomings as a father. The interview with his son, Don Pedro Jr., had not gone well. I don't want to waste heart, though. Had not gone well, possibly because the afternoon was hot. On your bike, Jilly Cooper. Or your horse. These home counties aren't big enough for the two of us.
5: Oh, don't they let you use your phone in the private bit? This place is so crap.
0: Hospital rules, Pink. It's a case of the Colonel's lady and Judy O'Grady.
5: Yeah, sisters under the skin, whatever, whatever.
0: Yeah. Didn't know you knew Hardy.
5: Yeah, I did him for A-level. But actually, that's Kipling.
0: So it is. Deliberate mistake. Well done.
5: Anyway, Ed, pet peeves too. Mega publishing interest, right?
0: Exactly how much is mega?
5: Four figures.
0: And where does the decimal point come in those four figures? Is it £27.50?
5: No, I twisted their arms and got them up to 1,500.
0: Well, that's 500 less than I got for pet peeves one.
5: Well, it's a difficult time at the moment, what with the threat of terrorism and Asian bird flu. Celebrities are nervous, Ed.
0: Well, I'm afraid I'm committed to my novel now. Elgar's Pause. I feel I owe it to myself and to my family.
10: Here is your lunch, darling.
5: Oh, ooh, Red Jelly Ping wants some.
10: And your bill.
0: What's this?
10: For your room and your internet access.
0: £1,400?
5: Yeah, but it's worth it for this jelly. Ping wants some more, please. Anyway, Ed, if you started now, it could be out in time for Christmas.
0: Got it all down your chin.
1: Tuesday. Thanks to my son's meddlesome insistence on my having the right conditions in which to fulfil my potential, I was now faced with having to produce a piece of hack work to be able to pay for it, and postpone developing my voice as a magical realist. Don Pedro would have to wait his turn behind the likes of Russ Abbott's Cantankerous Airedale, by which time the aforementioned grandee would almost certainly have ceased to be hot in any sense of the word.
0: This is all right, thank you. I've already shaved there.
1: But first, there was the matter of my bypass operation, which, as with any life-or-death situation, attracted the usual ghouls and rubberneckers.
3: Quintuple bypass? Good Lord! It'll be like Swindon in there.
0: It will. I've asked them to put a Starbucks in as well.
11: Have you had your happy pill?
0: Yes, I have. Otherwise I might have said something rude.
11: Good, because we've got a proposition for you, haven't we, Felix?
3: Yes. It's about your new cricket novel, Ed.
0: The one that doesn't exist yet and that I'm writing for no money.
3: The very same. Jazz is very excited by the idea.
12: It's time to go through to theatre, Mr. Reardon.
11: Excuse us for a minute, will you, young man?
12: I'm sorry, no.
11: I thought we were friends.
0: I'm sorry, I'm not doing it.
11: I knew we should have waited till the drugs kicked in.
3: Have a think about what this could mean, Ed. The chance to work with jazz again. Just like the movie of Who Would Farrell's Bear? Another screen credit based upon the novel by Ed Reardon, and I'd insist upon the upon.
11: See, I've got access to some South American money, and a meeting set up for next week to talk about a treatment.
0: Yeah, I'd be writing the treatment for nothing as well, would I?
11: For now, the big payday comes later. And as it's got cricket in it, you can name your price. The Yanks have just cottoned on to the Ashes.
12: Look, please don't excite him.
0: I'm not excited in the least.
5: Ed, need you to sign this. It's the contract for pet peeves too. It's okay to use a pen in here, yeah?
11: Sorry, dear. He's going to be too busy writing the next film by Jasmine Bay.
5: So, which is it going to be, Ed?
3: Oh, be quiet, Ping. This really is the opportunity of a lifetime.
0: I'll let you know after the operation.
13: Ed Reardon's Week starred Christopher Douglas with Stephanie Cole, John Fortune, Simon Greenall, Martin Hyder, Philip Jackson, Rita May, Jeffrey McGiven, Barunka O'Shaughnessy, Alice Lowe, George Dalton, James Fowler, Nina Wadia, Angela Winter and Jeffrey Whitehead. It was written by Christopher Douglas and Andrew Nichols. Technical jiggery pokery was by Alec Hale Monroe, Alison McKenzie and Carl Phillips. The producer was Simon Nichols.
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21: Jeremy Hardy speaks to the nation. A series of lectures in which Jeremy Hardy walks a fine line between hectoring didacticism and endearing whimsy. This week, how to keep abreast of developments.
22: Good evening. First, an apology. Last week, we referred to Janet Daly and David Starkey of the Moral Maze as vain, cold-hearted bigots. We now realise that some people might not know who they are, and we apologise if the reference was obscure. Now on with the programme, and please welcome two people you probably know better as Gordon Kennedy and Debbie Isett. Gordon Kennedy and Debbie Isett. As you heard at the start of the programme, tonight's lecture is entitled How to Keep Abreast of Developments. Now, Debbie, you've not been with us for the past 3 weeks because you've been touring the country in some smart-ass play or other you've also written and directed, and you thought you'd punch back in here to do one more show before tarting off again.
23: That's right, Jeremy.
22: And doubtless you've got some humorous tales about landladies in theatrical digs.
23: No, we've been in hotels, mostly.
22: Good. Gordon. You've been having a look at the week's news. Did anything in the broadsheets catch your eye?
24: No, but I got a nasty paper cut from a magazine.
22: Oh, there's nothing worse, is there?
24: No, it's the shock more than anything.
22: I know. But on with the show. The first section of my guide to keeping abreast of developments is subtitled How to Be Up to Speed on the Latest Technological Breakthroughs. Of course, broadcasting itself involves state-of-the-art technology. It would be ludicrous to discuss modern technology without mentioning computers. Unfortunately, I can't at the moment because my printer's churned out 20 pages of asterisks and an envelope. So I'll try to come back to it at the end of the programme. Recent scientific developments have left people asking whether technology is out of control. Dolly the sheep has created a furore about the possibility of human cloning. Fundamentalist Christians in particular are appalled by the idea of growing a man from a single cell, although they're apparently quite happy with the idea of growing a woman from a single rib. Until cloning became a big story, all the paranoia about science creating life was directed at assisted conception. The Human Fertilization and Embryology Authority, or OFTOS as it is known, have been worried about sperm getting out of hand. And doctors have become concerned about the kind of people who donate sperm for insemination purposes. They are troubled by the ethical issues in paying sperm donors. But if Richard Littlejohn gets paid for being what he is, why shouldn't anyone else? But some doctors think genetic identity is important and are worried about the suitability of donors because they are mainly young students, as if babies will be born with an overdeveloped need to keep traffic cones in their room. Even with cloning, we will not end up with people who behave identically, because environment will be as important as it is with a person made from sperm and egg. You can inherit male pattern baldness from your mother's father, but not a tendency to fight in the First World War. Of course, people go into the same line of work as their parents. Telly's full of presenters who have the same last name as presenters who are 25 to 30 years older. Genetics, or my boy's leaving university next month. Perhaps he could come in for a chat. I wonder. Of course, cloning is different because the genetic information will be identical. So a clone will be like Michael Howard, an exact physical replica of a person, but in every other way completely different. Let's return to the subject of technophobia. I have to own up to a certain amount of it myself, and I also admit that I think it's class-related. Working-class people are keen to have all the latest high-tech equipment. Middle-class people like me can't handle anything that doesn't have an oak veneer. In my youth, middle-class parents regarded the advent of colour television as the end of civilization. It was at the homes of working-class friends that I learned why Chelsea were called the Blues, and that they played on real grass of a glowing greenish tartan variety. I was always puzzled as to why they seemed to field twice as many players in colour. I learned that this was called ghosting, and marvelled at the way in which colour telly demonstrated the human spirit, with each player's spirit visibly running around after them. I always felt deprived back at home, watching the Virginian in every shade of newsprint. Nowadays, the people decrying the use of mobile phones are predominantly middle class. Some middle class people do use them, but only so they can tell someone they're on a train. At which point, everyone else should lean forward and say, "It's okay, friend, we're all on a train." Business people increasingly use mobiles so that they can shout, "I don't want excuses, tell them to get his arse in gear," to impress fellow passengers. In reality, they are phoning the Chinese by the station, and what they're shouting is code for one sesame prawn toast and set meal A for two persons. Working class people don't have a problem with cell phones. Pavements are full of people chatting away to friends who are not actually there, and the phones are so small now you can't tell whether they're using one or being cared for in the community. And this is very intimidating to middle-class people who are convinced that any high street within Iceland is quite a rough neighbourhood these days. Most middle-class people are still coming to terms with normal phones, believing that so long as you speak loudly and clearly, you shouldn't really need a telephone at all. And they're terrified of answering machines. Here is a typical outgoing message recorded by an upper-middle-class person.
2: Hello? I'm afraid you've got through to one of those blessed answering thingies. I do apologise. They really are the most confounded things, I know. If you're anything like me, you'll just hang up. I simply can't stand talking to a machine. It makes one wonder where we're all going. I have a dishwasher, but I've never used it. I just don't believe they really get things properly clean.
22: Lower middle class people dislike answering machines equally, but the reason in their case is that they are actually frightened of them. Their deference to machinery is such that they would never dare to record an outgoing message different from the one suggested in the manual, which they record as though it were the most important and terrifying speech of their life.
4: Hello? This is the Your Name Here household. I am afraid that none of us can get to the phone right now, but if you leave a short message after the beep, giving your name and number and the time you rang, one of us will get back to you as soon as we possibly can. Press stop. Oh,
22: to some extent, technophobia is clearly justified. Technology threatens to destroy us, as anyone who has attempted suicide after trying to use the Windows 95 help menu will testify. But how likely is it that we might still blow up the world ourselves? That depends whether we're on the British Gas 2-star or 3-star service plan. We are now no longer quite so afraid that we're all going to die in a nuclear war. But are we right to feel so confident? The Eastern Bloc has collapsed, but former Soviet weaponry is now freely available to anyone with cash. You can probably get nuclear missiles by mail order from those gun magazines like Shooting for Nutters and Carnage Enthusiasts. There are so many spare nukes in the world that some scientists even advocate arming ourselves against natural destruction from space, using smart weapons to take out asteroids. I'd be happy if there was a smart weapon that could take out hemorrhoids and not leave me standing. The destruction of the Earth by an asteroid is highly improbable. It's about as likely as Sir James Goldsmith facing up to the fact that nobody likes him. So what about the threat to Earth from aliens or other villains of the sci-fi type? Will they really sound like this?
6: You poor fools! Your puny weapons are no match for me!
22: One would hope that an alien civilization capable of destroying ours would have developed a decongestant that really works without causing drowsiness. But it is our shared perception that our enemies from other galaxies will be heavily bronchial. Anyone with such severe breathing problems will probably be defeated by an asthma attack as soon as they get within a few light years of our atmosphere. When it comes to pollution, we're always told that we are each personally to blame. It is said that humankind has a love affair with the car. I don't believe Jeremy Clarkson is in love with cars. I think he just uses them for one thing. The film Crash postulated that some people are sexually aroused by road accidents, a sick distortion of the fact that most of us have a healthy, morbid fascination with road accidents. But I am getting a bit tired of a government which is in the pocket of hauliers, contractors and oil companies accusing us of a bias toward roads. The media backed them up by interviewing the public rather selectively about the subject of car use. Here is our transport correspondent, Debbie Isaac.
7: Yes, thank you, Jeremy. I conducted a number of interviews earlier which show that people are absolutely obsessed with driving as much as possible. Here's a man filling up at the pumps. Can you tell me, the petrol you're putting in your car, will you be using it as fuel for driving?
8: Yes.
7: You wouldn't consider just filling your petrol tank, abandoning the car and taking a bus?
8: No.
7: Well, it does seem as though this man, at least, is ideologically opposed to an integrated and well-funded public transport system.
8: Hey?
7: Let me just run over to the road and stop this driver. Hello, could I just stop you? I see you're driving. What do you think of public transport?
22: Personally, I'm against it. Now, can you hop in and tell me where to, love, because I'm holding up the traffic.
7: Oh, can you take me to the motor show, then? Well, I've been at the Ideal Car Exhibition for 2 hours. The place is absolutely jammed with cars, and not one of them has moved an inch since I got here. The air is so foul with the stench of men's toiletries that I can hardly breathe. I've put to people the suggestion that we should all just stay at home all the time, and so far I haven't been able to find anyone who agrees. My next stop is somewhere I'll surely find someone who's prepared to give up driving and take an individual decision to breathe less so that there's more air left for the rest of us. Where you've got to go, or travelling by covered wagon? Hello?
22: So there we are. No matter how much the government would love us all to do our bit for the planet, we're all just bastards. Debbie's rather slanted report brings me to the next part of my guide to keeping abreast of developments, how to see through bias in the media. It is, of course, impossible to be entirely impartial when printing or broadcasting news. All words have connotations, one's choice of words is always subjective, and I'm always right. Nonetheless, like all broadcasters, I have to be scrupulously careful that all the opinions I voice are backed up on another disc. Bias can be extremely subtle or extremely blatant. Let us listen to how industrial action tends to be reported and then retell the same story from a slightly different perspective.
9: More misery for commuters today, as last-minute hopes of an 11th-hour compromise in the bus dispute were dashed. A new management offer, which involves restructured working conditions, with employees enjoying increased hours and reduced safety in return for a 100% increase in boardroom pay, was narrowly rejected in a so-called ballot of the workforce.
22: Now let's hear a fair and impartial interpretation of the same event.
9: Good news today for anarcho-syndicalists and all those interested in the class struggle. Victory to the working class. And now the weather.
22: And we always hear about misery for commuters. No matter what group of workers are on strike, it's misery for commuters. It could be the sewage workers out. And the news will say more misery for commuters as they arrive home to find their jobbies are not being sorted out properly. It's always assumed by news editors that viewers and listeners regard strikes as bad news. Perhaps the most worrying feature of broadcast news is the way that some opinions are reported as indisputable facts. But at least the views of politicians are sometimes challenged when it comes to the reporting of law and order. The views of the police are presented as though they are people who habitually tell the truth. Their version of events is never challenged. Riots are described as copycat. Riots in other countries appear on the news as spontaneous displays of hot-bloodedness brought on by an intemperate climate. But a riot here is called copycat, to imply that there was no reason for it. Youngsters just saw some older boys rioting and thought it was pretty clever and smart. So a baton charge is a way of ticking them off. It would be all right if journalists applied the same approach to everyone equally. When they're asking a minister about police provocation and he says it would be wrong for him to comment at this stage, they could say, "What's the matter? Cat got your tongue?" Policemen can tell us anything they like and get away with it. Despite their general lack of success in detection, they are constantly telling us that they have foiled something. Some arms are found or someone is arrested, and then the police speculate wildly about all the things that might otherwise have happened.
1: Other news. After the discovery of explosives at a flat in Stirchley, police believe they have averted an attempt to blow up Buckingham Palace. Anti-terrorist officers searching the flat found an envelope on which was stuck a small picture of the Queen in profile on a brown background. It is believed that the picture would have been used to identify the Queen and that the perforated edges of the picture were to be used to saw through the railings of Buckingham Palace in order to allow an invisible rocket-launching tank to enter the parade ground and attack the room where the Queen has her breakfast using a porridge-seeking missile of a kind someone might only be days from inventing.
22: When it comes to royalty, any pretense of impartiality on the news is abandoned. News editors never question whether the fact that Her Majesty is in another country walking around and smiling is deserving of a 10-minute chunk on the news. They never question whether the entire nation is glued to their set for the 1,000th birthday of the Queen Mum. And they never question the role of the monarch in the Constitution. Try to imagine a newsreader reporting the state opening of Parliament thus.
5: There was major traffic disruption in central London today when a group calling themselves the Royal Family staged a demonstration to demand a say in constitutional affairs. After tense negotiations between the Sergeant-at-Arms and Black Rod, the group's leader, who calls herself the Queen, has been allowed to enter Parliament, where she is announcing policies believed to be drafted by the government, the political wing of the British Army. The woman is thought to be descended from the dictator Henry VIII and last Christmas demanded that a message be broadcast on TV and radio. She is also believed to have links with a German monarchist group called the Battenberg Dynasty, who launched a number of attacks on civilian and military targets between 1914 and 1918.
22: When it comes to the reporting of war, correspondents reflect a prejudice that foreigners are strange people who are always fighting each other for no apparent reason. Expressions like tit for tat and tribalism are used to cover the fact that reporters can't make head nor tail of what's going on. Tit for tat is a puerile colloquialism and implies that a conflict is just a petty squabble and anyway, no. And it obscures the real causes of the situation because viewers hear tit for tat and think of Elizabeth Hurley. And tribalism implies that these people should never have been given independence in the first place because they don't wear neckties. So Britain may have to go in, although Britain usually stays out and takes on a limited role of observing and selling weapons. As for the quality of information given by war reporters, the fact that a journalist is wearing a flak jacket and competing with the rattle of gunfire just means that he's there. It doesn't mean he knows anything. You wouldn't expect a hospital radio DJ to be able to carry out a heart transplant. And if a war correspondent did file a report detailing the centuries of colonialism that led to that day's massacre, there'd be no room in the news for the five well-wishers staging a vigil outside Clarence House to hear news of the Queen Mother's bowels. Before we leave the subject of media bias, let's carry out a simple exercise in which Debbie gives us some examples of popular reporting clichés and Gordon translates.
1: Joining us from Westminster is our chief political correspondent.
10: Forgotten what Big Ben looks like?
0: Here it is, with a man in a coat in the foreground.
1: Here is our court correspondent.
0: Here's one of the very few people in the country who still gives a toss about the royals.
1: A humanitarian disaster.
0: A civil war that's too complicated to go into now.
1: Government's health reforms.
0: Humanitarian disaster.
1: The chief inspector of schools.
0: Failed teacher.
1: And finally?
0: And now some insanely inconsequential shite.
1: That's all from me. Have a very good evening.
0: I want more presenting jobs.
22: Let us now move on to the next part of my guide to...
0: Actually, I do want more presenting jobs.
22: I know. Let's move on to the next part of my guide to keeping abreast of the latest developments, how to be informed about popular music hits of the day. Those of you listening on wooden high-fidelity equipment may be hoping that I'm about to answer the question, what is Britpop? Put very simply, it is British popular contemporary music. Whoever coined the phrase was probably inspired by the catchy title of the Brit Awards, which were renamed because they weren't doing too well with the name Her Majesty the Queen's National Record and Tape Outstanding Achievement Gold Medal for Singing Loudly and Clearly Awards. I often wonder what people in Northern Ireland make of an awards ceremony called the Brits, and whether they expect categories like Best Attack on Unarmed Civilians. But as I asked before, what is Britpop? Broadly speaking, to qualify as Britpop, bands must have a one-word name with no the, like Oasis, Pulp, Blur, Dodgy, Sleeper, Lush, Ash or Cast. So if you have a young niece or nephew who likes Britpop and you want to be able to buy them a birthday present without embarrassment, simply walk into the gramophone shop, say any single word and hope that it also happens to be the name of the band. Of course, the term Britpop was invented by journalists and refers almost exclusively to English music. The very splendid Manic Street Preachers have until recently been stigmatised for being Welsh, a whole nation being made to pay for the crimes of Max Boyce. But in business, Britain must be packaged as a single, united country, hence the rather optimistic new expression, Cool Britannia. But the British will never be cool. The best we can hope for is to be very mild for the time of year. We have some very good bands, but we also allow Robson and Jerome to go about their business without being savagely beaten. We have a handful of fashion designers, but most have gone to France. And outside of tiny enclaves in major cities, most British people dressed with all the style and panache of Canadians. Outside London or Manchester, British men wear checked shirts and moustaches and imagine it makes them look heterosexual. But this has not stopped politicians and business people doing everything possible to market Cool Britannia, and the media are determined not to miss the boat.
3: Swinging London, yes, it's the 90s, and everyone's tuning in to the sound of a brand new craze. It's called pop music, and it seems set to become the number one fave with the teens. With the economy booming for a while, and British electrical goods not quite as badly made as they used to be, people are smiling again and shaking off wartime austerity. Here are some teens sitting outside a continental-style cafe. The days of the lager lads are over. These kids can have a good time drinking fizzy lemonade. And these days you don't have to go to Glasgow for body piercing. The girls today all want to be like Ulrika Johnson and get as many studs stuck into them as possible. But what's this new street fashion? Sleeping bags? No thanks, I'll stick to my trousers. And here's an old fella who is sticking to his trousers. Whoops. It's time to buy British. These chaps are even drinking British sherry. Property's booming and London's just teeming with youngsters looking for a home. And everyone's got something to sell. The big issue, Lucky Heather, and these young lads in Piccadilly are even trying to sell their own bottoms. What'll they think of next?
22: Of course, all politicians want to benefit from a popular feeling of optimism and Britishness. Pop bands are increasingly lining up behind Labour with hardly any support in the Conservatives. The Spice Girls' foray into politics was short-lived. Jerry, or Naked Stupid Tory Spice as she is known, created a huge fuss by saying that Margaret Thatcher was the first Spice Girl. Old Spice, I suppose. That's not a jibe about her age, it just means she stinks. When it became apparent that they were straining the nation's patience with them, the girls' Thatcherite wing quietened down and rumours started that one of them is actually Labour. But anyway, their fans are all children. It seems doubtful whether people who are old enough to vote, vote according to musical taste. Fans of Tory pop stars like Phil Collins probably vote Tory. Not because he's a Tory, but because they have an appalling lack of judgment. I'm not sure whether Mick Jagger is still a Tory, although he does seem to have a lot of young research assistants. But the youth vote is seen as Labour's for the taking. The Rock the Vote campaign, which involves music and comedy gigs at which the young are urged to register, has been accused of being a front for Labour. Well, I sincerely hope it is. It would be depressing to think so much energy was expended in a genuine effort to get people to vote for anybody at all. Although Tony Blair has actually said that he would rather people voted Tory than that they didn't vote. It's a bit worrying when the leader of the Labour Party is the last person in the country to know that it is better that people hurl themselves into a pit of snakes than vote Conservative. But the question arises of why Tony Blair is considered inspiring by young pop stars like Noel Gallagher. He doesn't appear to smoke, take drugs, or even drink very much. One can't imagine him smashing up a hotel room. Although he might phone down to reception to complain that the trouser press isn't powerful enough. But herein lies the truth about Britpop. Rock stars aren't outrageous or controversial anymore. Their remarks about drugs are qualified. Liam Gallagher got charged and cautioned over a small quantity of cocaine, but generally he is more preoccupied with wedding plans and moving house. One half expects to see tabloid headlines like My Conveyancing Hell and Wonderwall Cavity Insulation. Don't look back in IKEA. Modern pop stars enjoy everything in moderation. They lead comfortable, respectable lives. They don't want to overdose or choke to death on their own vomit. Then again, how anyone can listen to a Tony Blair speech without overdosing or choking on their own vomit, I don't know. So that concludes my exhaustive survey of contemporary music, and there's just time to return to the subject of technology. I'm pleased to say we've got round our printer problems by simply taking Polaroids of the screen, so I am now able to bring you my thoughts on computers. Eagle-eared listeners will already have gathered that this broadcast was written using Microsoft's Words for Humorists program. If only everyone could see how beautifully laid out the scripts are, I wouldn't receive half the number of complaints. Computers have their uses and save an enormous amount of time, which can then be devoted to poring through manuals, crying, and trying to get through to the helpline for on-site service. As a writer, I have to work on a computer. Most modern radios are simply not compatible with typewritten satire. I actually have two computers, a desktop and a laptop. The laptop is a sure sign of age. Starting to use one corresponds with that time in life when you no longer sit up at the table to have your tea. You just have it on your lap. Oh, don't bother with a plate for me, dear. Just tip it on me trousers and I'll eat it with me fingers. So, being a computer owner, I occasionally have to go to computer warehouses in the middle of vast trading estates. Incidentally, out-of-town shopping, cash and carries, and hypermarkets increasingly mean that we no longer have facilities in our own neighbourhoods. In the foreseeable future, houses will not be built with toilets. Consumers will just have to drive to a trading estate and go to a world of shit. In these giant computer outlets like PC World and Office World, I try to buy my software as quickly and discreetly as I can. But if I dither for a second, computer enthusiasts approach me, assuming me to be a kindred spirit.
10: So, what do you think of the new trackball, then?
22: Get away from me, I'm not like you. But what alarms me is that people who don't need computers have them in their homes. Many people now have computers in their places of work. They have no choice about that, and that is where computers belong. They are a work thing. You wouldn't have a cement mixer in your spare room, would you? Quite a little machine, isn't it? Do you want to see what it can do? And one of the selling points of the multimedia family PC is that you can do your domestic family accounts on them. Does anybody actually do that? Keep family accounts, a record of your domestic outgoings? What's the point? You spent it, you blew it, it's gone, and it's never coming back. Why torture yourself? Even if you are a Catholic, let it go. Every month you earn a certain amount and you spend £20,000 to £30,000 more than that amount. Does it matter whether it was toilet duck or honey nut loops? Do you need a machine to remind you you're profligate? What are you going to write on your first day of keeping domestic accounts?
1: Right, that's £8.50 groceries and £1,499 on a typewriter that can do sums. Now, how does the bastard do sums?
22: And we're invited to be impressed by CD-ROM, which enables us to read a book, which we couldn't do before. And the art you can do is amazing. You go into the artwork bit, and a little brush or pencil appears on the screen, and you move it around with the mouse and do a little drawing or write in longhand and print it up, and it looks for all the world as though you wrote on a piece of paper with a pencil. And people say computers are great for the kids. They're not great for the kids. I don't want my daughter sat upstairs in front of her computer all day. I want her downstairs watching videos with me where she should be. And I know all teenagers want a computer of their own, but if they want to lock themselves in their rooms and damage their eyesight for hours on end, they don't need a computer to do it. And they punish you, computers. You make one mistake and a message flashes up. You have destroyed your backup files. No, I didn't. You did it, you bastard. And my computer will even tell me you have performed an illegal operation. I thought, blimey, I've just carried out a backstreet abortion somewhere. And the spell checker, you miss spell philately by one letter. And the suggested alternative words are pineapple, trouser press, sodomy. We were better off when the computer was a big thing with spools which filled a whole warehouse and was operated with a treadle. Well, I think that's quite enough, but feel free to write to me here at Broadcasting House or send me a video of your child falling down and hurting himself, which I shall forward to Jeremy Beadle, who enjoys that sort of thing. Until next week, good night.
1: Jeremy Hardy Speaks to the Nation was written by Jeremy Hardy and starred Gordon Kennedy and Debbie Isaac. The newsreader was Peter Donaldson. The programme was recorded in front of a live audience and then digitally remastered to reduce the noise made by Plastic Max. The producer was David Tyler, and the programme was a positive production for the BBC, leading the way in Skiffle.
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0: we present Brothers-in-Law by Henry Cecil and Basil Dawson, based on the novel by Henry Cecil. Starring Richard Briers with John Glyn Jones, Julia Lockwood, Bridget Armstrong, Gene Anderson, Dennis Ramsden, Blake Butler, and John Badley. Episode 1, Deaf Aid.
1: Roger?
2: Is that you, Sally? Show me a minute, I'm in the bathroom.
1: No, I'm here. What's all this about?
3: I'm gargling.
1: Well, yes, darling, I can see you're gargling, but why?
2: I'm just having a... You pat my back. Please stop.
1: But you asked me to.
2: I asked him to pat me on the back. I didn't say knock me down and put the boot in.
1: Stop you choking anyway.
2: Then stop me breathing. Pass me those tablets, will you?
1: What are they?
2: Adrenaline.
1: Oh, Roger, darling, are you ill?
2: Not yet. Thanks. Another glass of water, please.
1: Well, if you're not ill, why all this?
2: Preventive medicine.
1: Preventing what?
2: I thought I felt a cold coming on.
1: You can't possibly need all those bottles to fight a cold you haven't even got. What are they all, anyway?
2: Reading from left to right, we have Gargle, expectorant, inhalant, vitamin C, ferrous phosphates, liver extract, brewer's yeast, and tetracycline.
1: What's that for?
2: To stop it turning into pneumonia.
1: But you haven't got it yet.
2: Exactly. Prevention is better than cure.
1: Even if you have to work at it 24 hours a day.
2: Sally, darling, you don't seem to understand how vitally important it is at the moment for me to keep fit.
1: Because we've just got engaged, you mean?
2: Good Lord, no, that doesn't matter.
1: Doesn't it?
4: No.
2: I mean, yes. Of course it does. I mean, it wouldn't make any difference to us, would it? You wouldn't break it off if I got a cold and it turned pneumonia and I had to take to my bed.
1: No, I don't suppose I would.
2: I jolly well hope not. If you had to take to your bed, I'd be right there by your side.
1: Oh, no, you wouldn't.
2: What?
1: Not until after we're married. But go on, Roger.
2: Go on where?
1: Well, why is it so important for you to keep fit?
2: At this moment. It won't matter so much later on. But now, when I'm on the very threshold of my career at the bar, struggling to get a foothold on the ladder which leads to fame and fortune, to silk, to the bench, to the court of appeal, to the woolsack. No, perhaps not the woolsack.
1: Why not?
2: I think I'm allergic to wool.
1: What nonsense. I often wear a woolen cardigan. So do you, for that matter.
2: Yeah, but that's not the same kind of wool the Lord Chancellor sits on.
1: How do you know?
2: Come to think of it, I don't. Pass me that inhaler thing, will you?
1: Why?
2: Bit of a tickle in my nose. Ooh.
1: You haven't finished telling me yet.
2: Telling you what?
1: Why is it so important at this moment?
2: Ah, yes. Well, you see, here I am at the very threshold of my career, struggling...
1: Yes, Roger, you said that.

0: Yes, well, that's it, you see. Isn't it obvious? Any week, any day, any moment, I might get that brief.
1: Which brief?
0: The big one, the important one, the case I'm going to win against all the odds. Now, the one that's finally going to give me a foothold on that ladder, which leads
1: which
0: to fame...
1: Which leads to fame, fortune, silk, bench, woolsack.
0: Sally, how on earth did you know what I was going to say?
1: And all this is because you're afraid of getting a cold and having to turn down a brief.
0: Not a brief, the brief. Good Lord, it's 6:30.
1: What about it?
0: Time for my antihistamine.
1: But you take that for allergic conditions. A wasp sting or nettle rats or woolsack or something.
0: That's right.
1: What on earth has it got to do with a cold, then?
0: Ah, that's the diabolical cunning of it. I'm covered both ways, you see.
1: No, I don't.
0: In case it isn't a cold at all. In case it's hay fever.
1: Well, then you'd better get some paludrine, too, hadn't you, in case it turns out to be malaria.
0: Oh, do you think it will?
1: No, Roger, I don't. And I don't intend to spend the rest of the evening standing in this horrid little bathroom.
0: Oh, I don't know.
1: I can't stand any more of this.
0: But, darling, what is it? Has something happened to upset you?
1: Isn't it enough to upset anyone?
0: Well, I don't know. What?
1: Suddenly discovering I'm going to marry a hypochondriac.
0: You're doing nothing of the kind. You're marrying me.
1: Yes, Roger.
0: It's only till that brief comes along.
1: Is that true, Roger? Do you swear it's true?
0: Absolutely. Scout's honor. Just till I get a foothold on that ladder, which leads...
1: If you mention that ladder again, I'll scream.
0: Have one of these, quick.
1: What are they?
0: Tranquilizers.
1: No, thank you. All I need is your promise that you won't carry on like this when we're married.
0: Ah, well...
1: Don't you want to make a home? Start a new life together? Bring up a family?
0: Children?
1: Don't you want children?
0: Well, certainly, yes. Or hasn't your mother ever told you about the bees and the flowers and the pollen and all that?
1: Roger, don't be a fool.
0: Not that it helps very much knowing about bees and flowers, actually. Ridiculous way to carry on, really. Look at that trouble they cause stirring up all that pollen so it blows around giving people hay fever.
1: Oh, don't stop.
0: All right, then, kiss me.
1: Not now. Roger, if we're ever going to get married, it's time we put our cards on the table.
0: Table?
1: I may be old-fashioned, but I don't believe in a marriage where the wife's the only breadwinner.
0: You don't? Pity. No, I didn't mean that. No.
1: So how much money have you got?
0: Money? Well, now, let me see. At the moment, about £1.
1: In the bank.
0: Oh, well, in the bank.
1: Roger, what is your bank balance?
0: Actually, I think it's about 8.
1: Really? Well, that's not bad. £800.
0: Not 800.
1: 8,000?
0: No, just 8.
1: Roger, over 6 months at the bar and all you've got is £8.
0: To be strictly accurate, minus 8.
1: You're overdrawn?
0: A temporary embarrassment.
1: Oh, this is worse than I thought. Have you any other debts?
0: Well, I'm a bit behind with rent.
1: How much?
0: A couple of months.
1: 2 months? How much is that?
0: Only about £60.
1: 60? You pay 30 a month for this?
0: I haven't for the last 2 months.
1: I think it's scandalous.
0: That's what the landlord said.
1: 30 a month for this hovel?
0: Sally, what do you say? Be it never so humble, this is my home. And when we're married, it'll be your home, too.
1: Think again, Roger. I'm not starting married life in a tatty little, pokey little attic flat with a bedroom no bigger than a cupboard and a 2-foot bed.
0: 2'6". And if it's big enough for me, it's big enough for the twain of us.
1: No, darling. If we can't do better than that, never the twain shall meet.
0: You don't mean that. You can't.
1: All I mean is, we'll have to wait to get married till we can afford to do it properly. But the sooner that brief comes along and you get that foothold on...
0: Sally, did you hear that?
1: Yes, Roger. You sneezed.
0: Shut the window, quick.
1: Why? Are you in a draught?
0: No, in case those damn bees have woken up and the pollen's blowing in. Mother.
2: Oh, it's you, Roger.
0: Mother.
2: Lovely to see you, darling.
0: Mother.
2: Don't keep reminding me. It's so aging. Come along in. Such a lovely surprise when you rang up and said you were coming round.
0: Oh, what's surprising about it? I often come to see you, Mother, when I'm short of a tenner.
2: I hope you're not short of a tenner now.
0: Why?
2: Because I am, too.
0: Mother, you're not in debt again.
2: Oh, just a little bit. Are you?
0: Oh,
2: darling, you're catching a cold.
0: Certainly not.
2: Or hay fever, then.
0: Absolutely no.
2: But you sneezed.
0: I was merely expelling irritating material from the air passages of my nose.
2: But that's what I said. You sneezed.
0: But it's not a cold. It's not hay fever. It can't be after all that muck I've swallowed. It can't be. I can't bear it.
2: No, Roger, my poor boy. I'll get you a hot whiskey and lemon.
0: No, not whiskey.
2: Well, I ever not.
0: Heaven knows what would happen if I mixed whiskey with all that lot. Don't worry, Mother. I'll be all right.
2: Oh, Roger, you're so brave.
0: I suppose I am, rather.
2: Oh, there must be something I can get you.
0: Not now, no. I've got something to say to you, Mother. Something that'll make you very happy. I'm coming home.
2: You are home, darling. This is it.
0: No. I mean moving back into my old room. I'm getting rid of my flat.
2: What on earth for? I thought you were getting married.

0: Well, you wouldn't expect me to start married life in a poky little attic flat with a bedroom no bigger than a cupboard.
1: It's quite big enough for newlyweds.
0: Mother, there's more to marriage than bed.
1: Is there, darling?
0: Yes. I forget what it is at the moment, but I know there's something. So I said to Sally, we're not going to get married till we can afford to do it properly.
1: You said that to her?
0: Well, let's say we agreed it together. So I'm starting by economizing on rent.
1: Oh, dear, oh, dear.
0: Well, aren't you pleased to have your little boy back again?
1: Absolutely delighted, darling, if you sleep on the sofa.
0: Right. The sofa? Why not my own room?
1: I was planning to let it.
0: Let it?
1: Just till things get a bit easier. Your room and the spare room. I'm going to advertise for lodgers.
0: Mother, you can't do that.
1: Why not?
0: What are my clients going to think? A barrister whose mother takes in lodgers.
1: Well, of course, if you rented a room, darling, we could call you a paying guest.
0: How much do you want?
1: We'll discuss terms later, darling. That'll be Joy.
0: Oh, good. Joy? No! What's she doing here?
1: She's come to see you.
0: But you know I'm not supposed to see her.
1: She's got good news for you, darling.
0: Is that what she calls it?
1: Well, she didn't like to ring your flat, so she telephoned me to leave a message. And as I knew you were on your way, I said she'd better come and tell you herself. Oh, I must let her in.
0: Mother, you're going to leave us alone together?
1: Don't be silly, Roger. You're a big boy now, or aren't you? Just arrived, Joy. He'll be so pleased.
0: Oh, Mother, how could you?
2: Roger, how lovely to see you again.
0: Hello, Joy.
2: How are you, darling? Oh, poor thing. You've got a cold.
0: I have not. It's you.
2: Me?
0: You're wearing a wool sack. I mean, a woolen cardigan.
2: Isn't he sweet, Mrs. Thursby? Hasn't changed a bit.
1: No, I keep thinking he'll grow up someday, but he never does.
2: I know, it's so endearing.
0: That's why I just carry on as if I wasn't here.
1: Don't be so touchy, darling. I'm going to make us all a cup of coffee now.
0: Mother, don't go.
1: I shan't be long.
2: Oh, Roger, this is nice, isn't it? Just like old times.
0: It's not like old times at all. Stay where you are. Don't come any closer.
2: If it's the wool that worries you, I'll take my cardigan off.
0: No, you mustn't. Draw the curtains.
2: I'm not taking anything else off, darling. At the moment.
0: Well, anyone going past could look in and see us.
2: Why shouldn't they? We're not doing anything wrong, are we? Not yet.
0: Joy, I've engaged to Sally.
2: Even if you are, other people are allowed to speak to you, aren't they?
0: Other people. Not you. You're different.
2: Do I still worry you, Roger?
0: Yes. I mean, no. I mean, I shouldn't be talking to you at all.
2: Oh, how lovely, Roger. I still give you the urge.
0: That's ridiculous. Urge? What urge?
2: Just the urge, Roger.
0: You leave me cold. You leave me unmoved. Joy, leave me alone, please. Go on, get on.
2: All right, darling. Business before pleasure. I've got some news for you. My uncle was very cross when you wouldn't take on that big case for him. But he's relented, Rogerson. Won't you?
0: Certainly not. What do you mean, he's relented?
2: He's sending you down another brief.
0: I won't take it.
2: But you can't refuse.
0: I can and I will.
2: Is it because you've got so many cases that you haven't time to take another one? Every hour of every day taken up with a case? You have done well, Roger. Congratulations.
0: Thanks.
2: But if that's the case, why weren't you in court today?
0: How do you know I wasn't?
2: Were you?
0: No.
2: Yesterday?
0: No, not yesterday, no.
2: Last week?
0: Last week it was still the vacation.
2: But there were county courts open, weren't there? Why weren't you in one of them? Or don't you go to county courts anymore? Have you given up your old clients with your old friends, Roger?
0: I am an others.
2: Oh, Roger, don't be pompous. Doesn't suit you at all.
0: Doesn't it? That's all right. Well, I'm engaged to Sally.
2: You said that before. I once heard a judge say to you, is that your best point? Is it?
0: It's a very good point, isn't it? A chap who's engaged has no business to go play around with other girls.
2: Not other girls, darling. One other girl.
0: That's worse.
2: But you're not playing around. You're just explaining to me why you insist upon being disbarred.
0: What on earth do you mean? Disbarred? I've done nothing wrong.
2: Haven't you? I thought you once told me that a barrister couldn't refuse a brief unless it was impossible for him to take it, or it was on a subject which he didn't practice. You did tell me that, didn't you, Roger?
0: Do you remember everything I said?
2: Nearly everything. I've got some nicer bits than that. Shall I tell you some of them?
0: Certainly not.
2: I'm sorry you're going to be disbarred, Roger. I really am. You had such a bright future in front of you.
0: But there you go again. Disbarred. It's nonsense.
2: But if you refuse this brief from Uncle Alfred when you could do it, that's against etiquette, isn't it?
0: That depends. What's the case about?
2: Well, it's certainly a subject you know something about. At least you ought to if you're planning to get married. It's a divorce.
0: Your uncle is sending me a divorce case?
2: Yes.
0: Why?
2: Why do you think?
0: Because you asked him to.
1: Oh, darling, why should you think I'd ask him to?
0: Because you want to get your hands on me again.
1: Clever, darling. You know it all.
2: When shall I bring the brief down?
0: You won't bring it down at all.
2: But I'll have to if they ask me to, darling.
0: Look, don't keep calling me darling. That's all over.
1: Is it, darling? It was nice while it lasted, though, wasn't it? I enjoyed every moment of it, every gorgeous, thrilling moment. Didn't you, Roger?
0: Certainly not.
1: Then why did you do it?
0: Politeness.
1: Did you only kiss me out of politeness?
0: All that sort of thing is in the past.
1: Well, nice to have it somewhere, isn't it? And you will take the brief, then?
0: I suppose I'll have to.
2: That's all settled, then. When shall I bring the client down to see you, Roger?
0: Look, my clerk arranges that sort of thing.
2: Aren't we being just a little bit pompous again, Roger? Shouldn't you wait until you're on the bench before you do that, or at least until you become a QC? You weren't at all pompous when you told me I was the most attractive girl you'd ever met and that I did something to you. Shall we say tomorrow, then? My client's a man, I'm afraid. A Mr. Go Lightly. He's a bit like you, Roger. I should say, like you, as you are today.
0: What do you mean?
1: It's rather difficult to get anything out of him. He's what you call non-communicative. Nobody could say that I was non-communicative, could they, Roger? I communicate things to you when I'm not even speaking. Can you feel me communicating now?
0: No. Yes. Yes, but how do I get?
1: Oh, Roger, that's the nicest thing you've ever said to me. It means you still love me just a little bit.
0: It doesn't. It doesn't. It simply means you're communicating.
1: Darling, I love you too.
0: No, you don't. No, keep up. Go away. Don't. You've communicated enough. Now keep your distance.
1: It's please. All right. I've taken my cardigan off.
0: You think I haven't noticed? Now, Joy, no, please. Look, don't touch me. Look, it's not fair.
1: Well, just one little kiss for old time's sake.
0: No.
1: Yes.
0: No. No.
1: Yes.

0: Come in if you must.
1: Oh, there's my dear fella.
2: Good morning.
3: Good morning, Grimes. Can you spare me a few minutes?
0: No, my dear fella. I can spare you exactly 1.5 minutes.
3: 1.5?
0: Yeah, 90 seconds. Don't sit down, my dear fella. Don't sit down. It's not worth it.
3: Well, if you're very busy, Grimes, I can come back later.
0: Won't make any difference. I'll still be busy. I've got a lot of homework, my dear fella. 400-page brief in the Liscard libel case.
3: Oh, that's coming on at last.
0: Stay down for Monday. If you've nothing better to do, you better come into court, my dear fellow. It's a tricky business, very complicated. Might interest you.
3: It certainly would. Mm. I look forward to hearing you. You know how you cope with a...
0: Bless you. Got a cold coming, have you?
3: No, Grimes, I have not.
0: Oh.
3: It's a momentary irritation in the air passage. I've taken steps to ensure that I don't get a cold.
0: Oh, have you indeed, my dear fellow? Personally, I can't stomach as much whiskey as all that.
3: What's whiskey got to do with it?
0: It's the only way, my dear fella. Only way. Oh, half a pint of whiskey with a dash of lemon. 20 seconds, my dear fella.
3: What?
0: You wanted to say something to me. You've got 20 seconds before I get back to the Liscard libel brief.
3: But it's just that Mr. Merivale's sending me down a brief, you see. A divorce case.
0: Yes.
3: Can you think of any reason why I should refuse it?
0: Well, why should you want to refuse it, my dear fella? Don't you want the fee?
3: Want it? I need it desperately. But I don't want to have to see Joy again.
0: Ah, ha-ha, the Merivale niece, eh? Been in touch again, has she?
3: Touch is dead right. She's been communicating.
0: Sure. There's your answer, my dear fellow. If you must refuse the brief, say you're ill, laid low with a severe cold.
3: But I haven't got a cold. I can't have. It wouldn't be honest to pretend, would it?
0: Oh, no, my dear fellow, not honest, no. Time's up. Come in.
4: Excuse me, sir. Mr. Thursby's clients are here in Go Lightly and Go Lightly.
0: Thank you, Eric. Thank you. Now, run along, my dear Thursby, if you insist on being honest. And do your best, my dear fella. Do your best.
3: All right, Eric. I'm ready. Send him in.
4: Mr. Merivale would like to see you first, alone.
3: Mr. Merivale?
4: That's right.
3: Not Miss?
4: No, sir.
3: Well, that's something.
4: What's that, sir?
3: Nothing, nothing. Show Mr. Merivale in, will you?
4: Mr. Merivale, sir. How are you, my dear Roger?
3: I'm very well, thank you, sir.
4: Yeah, I'm sorry. Joy couldn't get down. She's got a bit of a cold. Yeah, I see where she caught it.
3: Nothing of the kind. I haven't got a cold. It's impossible.
4: Quite. Well, now, Joy asked me to... Now, wait a moment. I've got it written down here. Ah, yes. Yes, here we are. She asked me to communicate her regards to you.
3: I bet she did. Thank you, sir. I hope you'll soon be better.
4: Any other message, Roger?
3: Well, perhaps you'd better say it was nice to see you the other day. No, scrub that.
4: I beg your pardon?
3: What? Just say I do hope you'll soon be better.
4: Very well, my boy. Now to business. You may be surprised to hear that today I'm here for my sake and not for yours. I believe you've got a great future ahead of you, Roger, and I want to be in on the ground floor.
3: But Joy won't be upset, I'm afraid. She's told you I'm engaged, hasn't she?
4: Yes, I know all about that, but this interview is on a strictly business basis. I've come to you on your own merits, surprisingly enough.
3: Oh, that's very flattering, Mr. Merivale. You think I'm not such a bad lawyer after all, then?
4: Not such a bad lawyer after all. I very much doubt if you know any law at all.
3: Thank you very much, sir.
4: Yeah, but you couldn't be expected to yet. Now, what you have got, Roger, and it's a very rare thing, perhaps more women have it than men, you've got a feeling for it. You know how to rub a judge up the wrong way so that he feels bound to come down on your side just to show he isn't prejudiced. Now, we've got a difficult client here. When you first meet him, you may think he's deaf and dumb, but he's not. He's just very slow. And if you can get him to give more than his name and address to the court, you'll be lucky. So what it really comes to is this. This is the sort of case where you have to give the evidence, and with luck, you'll be able to get a few yeses or noes out of him.
3: Yeah, but then I'll be asking leading questions, won't I?
4: That's right.
3: But it's not allowed, and the judge will jump on me.
4: Well, let him jump. And when you get up again, ask another leading question.
3: Then he'll jump again.
4: Yeah, quite right. And knock you for six. When you come back from the boundary, ask another leading question.
3: But I can't do this, Mr. Merivale. It's against the rules.
4: Then you'll have to find some other way. And that's why I've come to you. As I say, I think you've got an instinct for this sort of thing. Yeah, we'd better have the client in.
3: Well, all right, I'll do my best, Mr. Merivale. Oh, Alec, would you bring in Mr. Golightly, please?
4: I hope you've got plenty of time. It'll take about a quarter of an hour for him to answer your first question. Maybe a little better with the second. It'll probably take about 10 minutes.
5: Mr. Golightly, sir.
4: Mr. Golightly, this is Mr. Thursby, your counsel. This is Mr. Thursby, your counsel. Mr. Golightly, this is Mr. Thursby, your counsel.
6: Yes, I heard you the first time. Mr. Thursby, did you say? Now, is that with an E or I or a U?
3: A U.
6: Are you sure it's not mine?
3: No. Are you?
6: Now, would your father's name have been Thursby?
3: Yes. With an I?
6: No, are you? And would you have been coming from Panama?
3: No, from Putney.
6: And your grandfather, now, did he spell it with an I?
3: No, you.
6: And your great-grandfather?
3: But they've always been Jews, as far as I can trace them.
6: Now, you swear to that?
3: To the best of my knowledge, information, and belief.
6: Then I'm afraid I've nothing more to say. You...
3: Look, Mr. Gray, there are one or two questions I'd like to ask you. Now, after your wife left you, you say that you met a woman called Martha. Now, what was her surname? What was Martha's surname, Mr. Golightly?
4: Mr. Golightly, Mr. Thursby is asking you what Martha's surname was.
6: Yes, I heard him the first time.
3: But would you mind answering, Mr. Golightly?
6: I would.
3: Why?
6: Well, I don't know, and that's a fact. You see, it was dark.
3: It was dark?
6: Yes, it was dark. It was as black as pitch. I couldn't hear a word.
3: You mean surely you couldn't see a thing?
6: Nor that neither.
3: Look, all I want to know is what Martha's surname was.
6: Well, I tell you, it was dark. I mean, have you ever made love to a woman in the dark?
4: I don't think you ought to ask Mr. Thursby that sort of question.
6: Well, he's asking me.
3: I wasn't, as a matter of fact. I haven't got as far.
6: Well, you have now. Now, listen, when I make love to a woman in the dark, I don't ask her a surname. Do you, Mr. Thursby?
3: Please, look, what happened when you put the lights on?
6: Well, I never did.
3: Didn't you want to see her face?
6: Well, sure, I wanted to see her face.
3: Then why didn't you put the light on?
6: There was not a light.
3: You mean you were out of doors?
6: Yes, have you never been in a field?
3: Not with Martha.
6: But you don't know her, do you? I mean, you wouldn't even have known a Christian name if I told you.
3: So it was what you might call a passing acquaintance. Now, how long did it last?
6: And you're complaining about the questions I ask you.
3: How long did the acquaintance last?
6: Well, I couldn't rightly say, but it was still dark.
3: And you've never seen her since?
6: Well, how should I know?
3: You mean you never saw her face at all?
6: I told you it was pitch black.
3: Mr. Golightly, I must say it sounds a pretty squalid affair to me.
6: You see, there was the broad heaven above and the rich earth beneath. I mean, would you prefer a back room with a third-class hotel? As a matter of fact, all I did was to recite Shakespeare to her. Martha, I said, look how the floor of heaven is thick inlaid with the patines of rich gold. There's not the...
3: I thought you said it was dark.
6: Well, it was where we were. You see, you sit, Martha, I said, look how the floor of heaven is thick inlaid with patines of rich gold. Rich gold. Yeah, that's as far as I got, I think.
4: Well, Mr. Thursby, if you've nothing further to ask, Mr. Golightly...
3: I have several things. Sorry. Yes, I'm terribly sorry. It's irritation. Not a cold.
6: No.
3: It can't be. Or can it?
1: Come along in, my dear Thursby. I could spare you 3.5 minutes this morning. I nearly got through the Liskard libel brief. I could spare you 3.5 minutes, you see. Now then, you better sit down, my dear fellow.
3: Gribes.
1: Sit down, my dear fella.
3: I want your help.
1: You will sit down first and tell me what the trouble is.
3: You see...
1: Oh, do sit down, my dear fella. There's a chair just behind you.
3: You see, Gribes...
1: Thursby, my dear fella, do sit down.
3: You see, Gribes, I have got a cold after all.
1: Yes, well, I can hear that. It doesn't prevent you from sitting down, does it?
3: No. It's my Eustachian tube. It's blocked and I can't hear a word you say.
1: Never mind, my dear fellow. I don't suppose it's worth hearing anyway.
3: No, I've been caught in a few minutes. What am I to do?
1: In a few minutes? Well, you better go and put your robes on then.
3: What am I to do, Grimes? I haven't heard a word you've said and I shan't be able to hear what anybody else says in the court.
1: Do your best, my dear fellow.
3: How would that help? I can't anyway. It hasn't got buttons on it.
1: What are you talking about?
3: You told me to undo my best.
1: I said, do your best, Mr. Judge.
3: But Grimes, why on earth should I?
1: What? Should you what?
3: Bear you a grudge.
1: Who's the judge?
3: Oh, it's Mr. Justice Whitehorn.
1: You'll drive him round the bend, but he's pretty well there already, so they won't matter much, my dear fella. Off you go. Good luck.
3: Now, Mr. Golightly, turn to his lordship and answer his lordship's question. I didn't hear what it was, by the way, but no doubt you did.
2: I haven't asked any questions yet, Mr. Thursby.
3: What are you waiting for, Mr. Golightly? Answer his lordship's question, Mr.
2: Thursby. I haven't yet asked any questions.
7: I hope the answer was satisfactory, my lord. Thank you, Mr. Golightly, that's all. Now, my lord, on that evidence, I ask your lordship to exercise your lordship's discretion and grant a decree, dice I.
2: Mr. Thursby, I'm not very happy about exercising discretion.
7: Thank you, my lord, and I ask for costs.
2: I haven't yet granted your client a divorce.
7: Thank you, my lord, with costs. I'm much obliged, my lord.
2: Mr. Thursby, can you hear me?
7: Very well, thank you, my lord. A decree with costs, much obliged, my lord.
2: I didn't say decree with costs. I said I wanted to hear you on a matter of discretion.
7: No, my lord, I'm not in the next case.
2: Mr. Thursby, the next case has not yet been called on. I want to hear you in your case.
7: No, my lord, there's nothing else the petitioner wants. Thank you, my lord.
2: What about discretion?
7: Yes, my lord, it's a discretion case and your lordship exercised it in my favor.
2: I had not yet exercised it in your favor.
7: Thank you very much, my lord.
2: What are you thanking me for, Mr. Thursby?
7: For your lordship's patience in granting my client a decree Dicey with costs.
2: So be it, Mr. Thursby. Decree Dicey with costs.
8: Do you know who that young man is?
9: Yes, his name's Thursby, Roger Thursby.
8: He'll be just the job for that case of mine tomorrow. Know where I can find his clerk?
9: Yes, he's just going out there.
8: Excuse me, are you Mr. Roger Thursby's clerk?
10: Well, that's me, sir.
8: Could Mr. Thursby do a small, undefended divorce for me tomorrow in this court? My firm's name is Morton and Gloucester.
10: Yes, certainly, sir. If his cold doesn't get any worse.
11: Drink up your medicine, Roger.
7: What did you say, Mother?
11: I said I'll put you over my knee and spank you.
7: Oh, thank you, Mother. What would I do without you?
11: Drink it up.
7: I can't.
11: Then I'll have to send for Sally.
7: No, she mustn't know I got a cold.
11: Well, perhaps Joy would come and help me then.
7: Oh, all right, I'll drink it.
11: Good boy.
7: But honestly, half a pint of whiskey.
11: Your great-uncle Stephen swore by it, and he never had a cold in his life.
7: Great-uncle Stephen died of drink.
11: Not 98. Now, don't make such a fuss, Roger. Drink it up. You'll be better in the morning.
12: Good morning, good morning. Lovely day, Alec.
10: How's the cold, sir?
7: What cold? Never had a cold.
10: Oh, that's good, sir. Because Mr. Grimes would like to see you. And then perhaps you'd have a word with the clients. This is Mr. Thorogood of Morton and Gloucester.
12: Oh, morning, Mr. Thorogood.
8: You can hear perfectly.
12: Of course.
8: Oh, good Lord. Oh, that's Thornish. Now, I'm afraid I only wanted you because the judge couldn't stand any more. You know, I've got a very tricky little case that wants just that sort of treatment. Well, you don't happen to have another deaf barrister in the chambers, do you?
12: I'm afraid not.
8: Oh, tell me where I can find one, then, for God's sake.
12: He was off my club. Goodbye, Mrs. Thorogood.
7: That's all I'm good for. Nobody wants me when I'm normal.
13: Don't want you, my dear, then. Of course they do. That's what I come in for. I want you at this very moment. Listed libel case, now here's the brief. Only 400 pages.
7: What?
13: Yeah, you just have a quick look at it, my dear fellow. I want you to go into court and hold the fort for me.
7: Me? I couldn't.
13: Oh, yeah, well, I'll be there tomorrow with any luck. No point in going today. Court's a cold, my dear fellow. I can't hear a word you say. Roger!
7: Right.
14: In that episode of Brothers in Law, the parts are played as follows. Roger Thursby, Richard Bryars, Grimes, John Glyn Jones, Sally, Julia Lockwood, Joy, Bridget Armstrong, Mrs. Thursby, Jean Anderson, Merivale, Dennis Ramsden, Alec, Blake Butler, Mr. Golightly, John Badley, the judge, Manning Wilson, the solicitor's clerk, Martin Friend. Deaf Aid was written by Henry Cecil and Basil Dawson. The program was produced by Clapham Whitelock.

0: You know, some marmalades get some of their tang from added flavoring. While Robertson's Golden Shred gets all of its tang from Seville oranges. What would you rather have for breakfast?
1: Yes, it's for you. It's your dinner. It's called Cupboard Love. Cupboard Love's different. Comes in a packet, not a tin. See this foil pouch? Keeps it moist and squeezy. That's right. It's a new kind of cat food. Moist. It's good for you. Like it?
2: New Cupboard Love. What the well-cared-for cat has for dinner.
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4: 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We're going in.
5: No! Oh, bugger! Sorry!
6: They're in the community by Harry Benning and David Ramsden. Episode 6, The Long Goodbye.
7: Mr. Harris, you have a visitor.
8: Thank you, nurse.
9: Thank you, nurse. Hi, Brian. I brought you some magazines.
8: Oh, it's you. Glad you could drag yourself here.
9: But don't start, Brian. Just because I didn't come to the hospital yesterday.
8: I was only admitted yesterday.
9: Yeah, but you were okay, right? You were only here under observation.
8: I am not all right, Claire. I'm frightened, I'm depressed, I'm anxious. I'm feeling lower than I've ever felt in my... Claire?
9: I'm listening.
8: No, you're not. You're reading a magazine.
9: I'm looking at the cover. Do you know how often I get to just sit down and do that?
8: Oh, well, maybe I should get shot more often.
9: And is that what you're going to tell people?
8: Well, yes.
9: Okay.
8: Because that's what happened. I was shot in the head.
9: Fine.
8: What?
9: Well, you weren't really, were you?
8: Yes, I was. A bullet hit my head. QED, I was hit by a bullet in the head.
9: More on than in, though, wasn't it, really? Really? Sort of grazed your temple.
8: I fail to see the distinction.
9: No? Well, put it this way. I think John F. Kennedy might have done.
8: I don't believe you, Claire. How dare you be so pedantic? I've just had a near-death experience.
9: Not that near.
8: You can't stand this, can you, Claire? You hate not being the centre of attention. If it's not about you or your precious job or your precious clients, you're not interested.
9: You're a fine one to lecture me about attention seeking. Brian, don't tell me you haven't been picking at that graze to make it look worse.
8: It's not a graze, it's a bullet wound.
10: Is everything okay here?
9: Yeah, it's a little bit noisy. Could you put him a bed away from the corridor? Oh, and the water really needs changing in those flowers. And aren't all the seats as uncomfortable as this?
8: She wasn't asking you.
10: I think you should leave now, miss. We can't have Mr. Harris getting too overexcited.
9: That would be a first.
8: I don't feel that good, actually. I think I'll just close my eyes for a while.
9: Oh, stop laying it on, Brian. There's absolutely nothing wrong with you.
10: If you'd like to leave now.
9: Okay, well, I'll be off then, Brian.
8: Yeah, see.
9: Oh, Brian, just one last thing before I go.
8: What?
9: Are you going to eat those grapes?
11: Hello?
8: Hello?
11: Do you see the light, Brian?
8: I see the light.
11: Walk towards the light. Don't be scared.
8: I'm not scared.
11: Do you see me, Brian?
8: I see you.
11: I undertake you to the other side.
8: Bloody told her it was serious.
11: Of course it was serious. Says here you were shot in the head.
8: I was. Look, look here.
11: Where?
8: Here.
11: Where?
8: Here.
11: No, I can't see anything. Move into the light.
8: Now can you see it?
11: Isn't that where your glasses have been?
8: Above there. There. It's a bullet wound.
11: It's a graze. And you've been picking it. Back you go.
8: Hold on a minute.
12: Get a move on, mate. There's a queue forming back here.
11: Yes, come on, Brian. Back you go. Let these people through.
9: Good morning, Ainsworth. Sorry I'm a little bit late.
13: No problem.
9: Bear with me a minute while I find a police report. Yeah, here we are. Ainsworth, what happened? You were doing so well.
13: I just lost it. That music, I hate it.
9: You hate it enough to get into a fight with a security guard?
13: I barely touched him.
9: You know, when I first heard that the shopping centre was going to play classical music to discourage young people from congregating, I thought that's ridiculous. Young people aren't as predictable as that, I thought. They don't conform to such narrow cultural stereotypes. But you appear to have proved me wrong.
13: Sorry.
9: Well, that's something.
13: But I couldn't help myself. There are so many good versions of Mozart's Requiem. Why'd they pick von Krakatoa's totally lackluster 1976 Deutsch Grammophon recording? It's minging!
14: Well, Brian, that is incredible. You actually walked up to the gates of the afterlife and talked to death?
15: Well, I don't know, Simon, but it felt so real. I can't honestly say if it actually happened or if it was a dream.
14: And what did death look like?
15: Ken Dodd.
14: I think it was probably a dream.
15: In a way, it doesn't matter. It's just made me reevaluate my whole life. I feel like I've been given a second chance. A chance to be the person I've always wanted to be rather than the person I've agreed to be.
14: Does he still have his diddy men? What's that all about?
15: Thanks for giving up your lunchtime, Simon.
14: Any excuse to get away from that school? How long have you been signed off for?
15: A month.
14: You lucky swine. I could handle a month of walking round the park.
15: If only it was as simple as that. Tell me, Simon, do you know what bipolar is?
14: Of course. It's one of those Michael Palin travel programs.
15: Not even close. It's a medical condition which involves drastic mood swings and is particularly prevalent among people who have suffered head injuries.
14: That's terrible. Who suffered a head injury?
15: Me! I was shot in the head.
14: Sorry, I keep forgetting.
9: Cheerio then, Ainsworth. You leave it with me and you try and keep your nose clean.
13: I will.
16: He was brought up in Stockton-on-Tees.
9: Oh, no.
16: But his mother's French, so they take their holidays at Grandma's in Brittany, which Grandma left in a will. So, fingers crossed, he'll invite me there for summer.
17: Right.
16: Not that I'm taking anything for granted. It's early days, but he's so loving and kind. And you can't fake that kind of thing, can you?
17: Right.
16: And although he hasn't actually said much about our relationship, physically he's very demonstrative. And it does make a pleasant change to come home to a cuddle.
17: Right.
16: Sometimes it's a bit more than a cuddle, if you know what I mean. And last night, I'm through the door and I've hardly got my coat off before he started.
17: You'll excuse me, Helen. I've just got to pop in here.
16: That's the cleaning cupboard.
17: I don't care.
16: It's Irene.
18: Oh, hell.
16: Irene, no, don't run away. Irene! Irene! Claire? Is that you?
9: Yes. I jumped in here when I heard Helen coming.
17: Honestly, since she started going out with the water cooler man, Helen is almost as boring as Ray.
19: Hello, Megan.
17: Oh, hi, Ray.
19: Look, while I have your undivided attention in the cleaning cupboard, Troy and I need to know numbers. Will you be coming to our civil partnership?
9: I'd love to. There's a question mark over Brian. He's been a little bit moody recently, but I will definitely be there.
19: Good, because I'll need a couple of ushers. Show the guests to their seats, that kind of a thing.
17: Oh, it would be an honour.
9: Why not?
19: Okay, well, Claire, you show Irene to her seat. Megan, you show Helen hers. Then they can do the same for you.
9: Right, it's an intimate gathering, then.
19: That's right, yeah.
9: Who's coming from Troy's side?
19: Nobody. He only invited his father, and he said no.
17: Oh, I do adore a wedding. You know, our old Presbyterian minister in Invernookie said that sodomy is the path to hell, but I think it's lovely.
15: Thing is, Simon, that since my near-death experience, I'm looking at everything in a different way. The world appears totally different.
14: Right.
15: Like this park. You know, I've seen trees before, but I've never really seen trees.
14: Right.
15: Not just the trees, the grass, the sky, the clouds.
14: Right.
15: Look at them. All different, yet all the same. Clouds. Wow.
14: Right. Can I stop you there, Brian? This is getting really boring. I think what you may have forgotten is that I am quintessentially a very shallow person whose fields of interest stop way short of the metaphysical. I am more your birds and football kind of chap. And to be honest, I'm not that fussed about football. Now, I'll always be here for you when you want to whine about your girlfriend. That's what mates are for. But I'm afraid that's about as huggy-feely as I'm prepared to go.
15: Well, I was actually about to start whining, honest.
14: Okay, off you go.
15: Look, Claire doesn't recognise this new me at all. And I'm not prepared to live in her shadow. I need a change of direction. Maybe give up teaching, become a full-time writer. I refuse to throw my life away like, well, like that poor sod on the park bench there. Look at him. Friendless, helpless, no pride, no self-respect, no shoes even. The only hope he's got is that bottle of cheap sherry. Headmaster?
9: Now, I'm not criticising you, Megan. I'm just saying you should be perhaps a little bit more cautious in your use of language.
18: But, Claire, it's a phrase in common usage. What's wrong with seeing the elephant in the room?
9: Yeah, well, you see, normally nothing. But this was a meeting of the Obesity Support Network.
18: Well, that reminds me, two more chairs bit the dust today. I must get on to maintenance.
16: Oh, Claire, I took a call from Brian. He wanted me to remind you that you've got an appointment this evening. Can you ring him?
9: No, he'll have to wait. I'm busy.
16: Besides, he's really milking this one. The number of times I must have had post-traumatic stress myself and just had to carry on.
19: Has Brian ever considered any alternative treatments?
9: By alternative, I take it you mean unproven.
19: Now, you can be as cynical as you like, but I know that stuff works. Troy has introduced me to the most wonderful Reiki healer. Now, I don't mind telling you, Hermione has worked miracles with me.
9: I don't think so. Brian has got a bit of a thing about being touched at the moment.
19: Yes, but Reiki's not about touch. It's about healing energy, and Hermione's got it in spades. I mean, she doesn't even have to be in the room to heal. In fact, last month, Hermione gave me an extensive course of treatment while she was on holiday in Mexico. The time difference meant she had to work night rates, which was double time, but it was worth it. Shall I go and fetch her card?
9: No, I think we'll leave it, Ray.
20: No, I'm interested, Ray.
19: Oh, terrific. It's in my coat. I'll be back in a second.
20: No fool like an old fool, eh? I'm worried about Ray. You mark my words. Toy boy Troy is going to part Ray from his inheritance and then dump him.
16: I thought of the perfect wedding present for Troy. A shovel to help him with his gold digging.
18: I don't think we should rush to judgment. Nobody's met Troy.
20: We're just concerned on Ray's behalf.
16: Exactly. If anyone should be spending his money, it should be us, his friends.
18: Who's to say it's not love? Okay, so Ray's boring, his personal hygiene's appalling, he can't find his mouth when he eats, he dresses like a tramp, smells of eggs...
16: And has over £1 million burning a hole in his pocket.
18: Is it that much? Damn it, why are all the best men gay?
9: Gay and proud, Megan. But do you know what Ray told me? That Troy's father is refusing to attend his own son's civil partnership. Can you imagine how devastating that is going to be for the poor lad, whatever his motives may be for marrying Ray? Well, I'm sorry, team, but the love that once dared not speak its name must be shouted from the tallest buildings, and I, for one, will be there to lend my voice, but possibly leaving a little bit early because I want to be back home in time for X Factor.
20: Claire has a point. We should support same-sex marriages.
9: Okay, Irene, we all know you're a lesbian now. Don't bang on.
15: It's not just the fact that Claire won't talk to me. It's the fact that she refuses to even acknowledge my pain. I'm in a very vulnerable place at the moment, and she's not there for me. As for our relationship, well, to be honest, I don't even think she's taking these couple counselling sessions seriously.
21: Well, Brian, that's a very serious allegation that you're making, and it requires a response. So, Claire, are you taking these counselling sessions seriously?
22: Yes, I am. I just don't know how he can say that. I'm here, aren't I?
21: Not physically. The truth is, I wouldn't normally conduct a session over the speakerphone, but Brian's need to communicate seemed very urgent.
22: Look, I had to work late. I had no choice. But I didn't cancel, though, did I? Besides, businesses make conference calls like this all the time.
21: So, Brian, Claire insists that she's fully committed.
22: I am, fully.
18: Hi, Claire.
22: Oh, hi, Megan. I thought you'd gone home.
18: Oh, I had, but I can't find my mobile anywhere. I was hoping I'd left it on my desk, but no such luck.
22: No, I've not seen it. I'm sorry.
0: Claire.
18: I'm lost without it.
22: Tariff, is it? Or pay-as-you-go?
18: Tariff, so they'll replace it, but, you know, it's inconvenient.
0: Claire.
22: You should thank heavens for small mercies. Barry and Drug and Alcohol bought one of his new iPhones. He lost it the second day. He was so gutted.
18: Oh, I don't blame him. They're brilliant.
0: Claire.
18: Can you get the telly on them?
22: I think you can. They seem to do most things.
18: Anyway, I'll see you later at Ray's Bash.
22: Yeah, I'll see you there, Megan. Bye.
18: Bye.
0: Claire.
22: Yeah, all right. I'm listening.
1: Okay, has everybody got a glass of champagne?
2: Yes.
1: So here's to Ray, wishing our friend and our colleague the very best of luck at his wedding on Saturday.
2: Ray!
1: Excuse me.
22: Oh, forget it, Cindy Bryan. Again. We need to talk. I'm so turning this off.
23: Well, thanks, everybody, for the send-off. Now, I think I'd better inform you that there's been a change of venue. It's no longer the Rose and Crown.
18: Where is it?
23: Woburn Abbey.
18: I thought it was going to be an intimate little wedding.
23: Well, it was, but suddenly Troy decided he wanted to invite his body pop class. And if he invited them, he had to ask everyone at the kickboxing club and so on and so forth. And suddenly the room above the pub wasn't good enough for Troy. It had to be a stately home, £15,000. Full catering, £20,000, champagne reception, £2,000, and I'm not going to tell you how much it's costing to get Bronski Beat to reform.
18: How are we going to get to Woburn Abbey?
23: Stretch limousine, £1,000 a day. Fuel extra at 25p a mile. Troy's insisted we hire a fleet of them, pink ones.
0: That's an absolute fortune.
23: I know, that's what I tell Troy.
18: What does Troy say?
23: That I know the cost of everything and the value of nothing.
18: Wild?
23: Wild, I'm bloody furious. Is it a crime to be cautious with money? Oh, I'm sorry, Claire, sorry. This is a bit insensitive. Here I am going on about my problems when your relationship is in such a terrible crisis.
0: Crisis?
23: Megan told us how the intense pressure of trying to conceive has led to the total loss of your libido and impotence in Brian.
18: Sorry, Claire, just slipped out.
0: Yeah, well, for your information, and you know, anyone else's that you care to tell, Megan, Brian and I have been working through those issues.
23: Anyway, here are your invitations, handcrafted by a professional calligrapher, £5 a word. Claire and guest.
0: Thank you, Ray.
23: Irene and guest.
18: That's beautiful.
23: Helen and guest.
18: Lovely.
23: And Megan.
18: Hang on, where's my and guest?
23: Oh, sorry, Megan, I knew you wouldn't have anyone to bring and I had to start making economies somewhere.
18: No offence taken, Ray. I'm perfectly happy with my single woman status. Now, if you'll excuse me, everyone, there's somewhere I have to be.
23: Goodbye.
18: Bye, Megan.
0: Ray, what's this at the bottom of the invitation about dress code?
23: Well, Troy wants a literary theme with everybody dressed up as characters from his favourite novel, The Barchester Chronicles.
18: Never heard of it.
23: It's an enormous trollop.
18: How very appropriate. My first thought was that I'd left it in my other purse, but I checked there, no luck. And then I remembered I'd used it in the cab coming home and I put it in my coat pocket, which is something that I never do because the pockets are very shallow. I called the cab company, but they weren't interested, which is when I realised that my mobile phone was gone forever.
24: Well, thank you for sharing that with us, Megan. And we understand your distress. But this is a bereavement support group.
18: I know.
24: For bereaved people who've lost people, not phones.
18: It's not just the phone, it's the address book in it.
24: Megan, why are you here? It's not about your phone, is it?
18: No.
24: Would you like to share your reason with the group?
18: I need a date for a wedding on Saturday and this struck me as a brilliant place to meet single people.
24: I see.
18: If this isn't an insensitive question, how long has your wife been dead?
24: I think we'd like you to leave now, Megan.
18: Okay.
23: 9 o'clock. I told everybody 9 o'clock. Where is she?
0: Calm down, Ray. She'll be here. It's not like Megan to be late.
23: We might hit traffic. The car might break down. Anything could go wrong between here and Woburn Abbey.
18: Hi, everyone. Sorry I'm late. It took forever to lace myself into the bodice, and then I couldn't bend over to put the 5 sets of petticoats on. Are you all changing into your costumes when we get there?
9: You forgot to tell her, didn't you, Ray?
19: I've had a lot on my mind, okay?
9: All right, everyone's here. Let's all get into the car.
18: No, we can't, not yet. Simon's not arrived.
2: Simon? My ex-husband, Simon?
18: I was a bit desperate.
20: Did you tell him he'd be travelling with me and my new boyfriend?
18: No.
20: Excellent.
19: Hi, everyone. Sorry I'm late. Do you think I got these britches on the wrong way round? It's just, they haven't got any flies.
9: If you could take a seat on the left, Mr. and Mrs. Henderson, thank you.
16: But did he look jealous? I mean, I was snogging Dennis for a full 2 hours on the back seat of that car. My face has gone numb.
9: Dennis? Dennis, is that his name?
16: Yes.
9: Dennis the waterman?
16: Yes. I know. I wish I'd never asked. So, wait, was he frowning? Was he angry? Did he look sad?
9: Who?
16: Simon.
9: Oh, Helen, I don't know. A name, please?
13: Moss.
9: On the right, please, Mr. Moss.
3: You're doing a fine job there, Claire.
9: Thank you. Irene, if you could sit on the right.
3: Oh, are you feeling better, Claire?
9: I'm fine. Yeah, it was just a bit of car sickness.
3: But we hadn't even set off.
9: Just go and sit on the right, will you, Irene?
16: I mean, I know he was talking to Megan the whole journey, but he must have looked over at some point.
15: Claire, I really have to talk
9: to you. Go back to your seat, Brian.
15: But Claire...
16: Sit! I mean, Simon's not going to be interested in Megan, is he?
9: Ray, what are you doing? Go sit down.
19: I can't. I just keep finding new things to worry about.
9: What is it now?
19: I think Troy's ring might be too small.
9: Ray, everything is going to be fine. Just compose yourself. Try and look lovely for when Troy arrives.
19: I'll sit down.
9: Yeah, I think that's best.
13: Hi.
9: Hi, Simon. Hi, Megan.
16: So it's Simon on the left, Megan on the right. Thank you. Bye. Don't look at me like that, Claire.
9: Hello. And your name is?
4: Mr. DeVere.
9: How wonderful. You must be Troy's father.
4: No.
9: Grandfather.
4: Wrong again.
9: Right. I think you're going to have to help me out here.
4: I'm Troy.
9: Bloody hell. Ray, come here and have a kiss. It was a beautiful ceremony.
19: Oh, thanks, Claire.
9: Ray, why didn't you ever mention that Troy was so distinguished?
19: Isn't he just the most gorgeous 72-year-old going?
9: Or that he's the Earl of Harefield.
19: Because Troy hates it so much. But as I said to him, you're going to have to use your real name and title in the ceremony.
9: Or that he's absolutely loaded.
19: I just didn't want anyone thinking I was a gold digger. You know how people talk.
9: Don't I just? Well, I'm sure that you're going to be very happy together.
19: If I can curb his extravagances. I just can't stand seeing money wasted. Oh, no, look, this is so embarrassing. Troy, you promised you wouldn't take off your shirt and do one-armed press-ups. Troy!
9: Yeah, you get on that, Ray.
15: There. I think it's important we talk.
9: Brian, I thought you weren't supposed to be drinking on your medication.
15: I just want to talk to you.
9: This is talking, isn't it?
15: No, it's not. It's just words. We have to talk.
9: Go on, then. Talk.
15: I need to know.
9: Need to know what?
15: I need to know
16: it. Claire, can I have a word?
9: Of course you can, Helen. What is it?
15: You still love me.
16: It's the water cooler, man.
9: Yes, and aren't you a lucky girl?
16: Oh, don't I know it? Young, handsome, fit, virile, anything I've left out? Oh, yes. Dull as ditch water.
9: No.
16: So boring. Oh, God help me, Claire. My brain is being turned to sponge.
9: So what were you thinking of doing?
16: Loading him off on Megan. Shall I try and get them together?
9: I don't know, Helen. She seems to be getting on quite well with Simon.
24: Go on, Megan. Have another glass of champagne.
18: I'm fine, thanks. This'll keep me going.
24: It's a wedding, for goodness sake. Let your hair down. Or are you not a drinker?
18: Oh, yes, but not as you'd recognise. You see, Simon, my parents introduced me to drink as a child. I was allowed a drop of wine and water at dinner. It was their way of demystifying it. And they instilled in me a mature and responsible attitude towards alcohol that remains to this day. The bloody killjoys.
24: I've got some toot, if you fancy some.
18: Not half.
19: Thank you. I'd like to thank you all for coming to this, our special day. Sadly, Troy's father wasn't able to make it, but he sent a card. It says, "Sorry I couldn't be there for you, son, but I booked the skiing holiday months ago." It has been the most wonderful day of our lives and worth every single penny. apart from the ice sculpture of Michelangelo's David, which Troy insisted upon having delivered to our place and then left by the radiator. But we all make mistakes. Rarely as costly as that. Well, £1,500 for what has become, after all, a big stain on the carpet. The new carpet. Anyway, rather than have a load of fusty speeches, Troy and I thought that we would throw it open to you, our lovely guests, to have your say. So if anybody feels like standing up and sharing their thoughts, their best wishes or memories, the floor is open. Anything at all. Funny stories, reminiscences, nothing too embarrassing, please. Observations, it doesn't have to be a speech, just something, anything. Come along, don't be shy. It's not as if you haven't had enough to drink of our champagne. It's £30 a bottle. Ah, gentleman at the back. Yeah. Going to the toilet, fine, it's just on the left through the doors. Hugh? Okay, a sentence, a pithy sentence, or a few words. Who's got a few words to a toast? Who has a hand has gone up? Ladies and gentlemen, it's Brian! Brian Harris, Claire's partner. Give him a big round of applause. Yeah, and can somebody help him up?
5: Yes. I'm sure I speak on behalf of everyone here when I say what a lovely day it's been.
19: Well, thank you very much, Brian, for starting the ball rolling. So, who's next?
5: Actually, Ray, while I'm here, I'd like to take this opportunity to talk to Claire. I've been trying all week, but she is totally closed to any communication.
19: Could you not do this later?
5: No! Because she never listens.
9: Brian, this is not the time or the place. This is Ray and Troy's wedding. And you know what? A magnificent wedding it has been.
19: How about a toast for the caterers?
9: The caterers!
5: Shout out! I haven't finished. I have been with you for 12 years, Claire. And in all that time, I've had to struggle to make myself heard. But I have to talk to you, Claire, and if that means hijacking a wedding reception, then so be it! Listen to me. For once. I no longer want to be with you, Claire. I can no longer put up with your selfish, opinionated, critical, judgmental, and totally undermining behaviour. I will not be ignored and overlooked anymore. I will not stand aside while you lavish time and attention on your precious clients. I've had a near-death experience. And that has made me reevaluate my whole life. And I've discovered that, yes, it does have value. I have value. Things you are completely incapable of appreciating, which is why I say again, I no longer want to be with you, Claire. Said it.
19: Okay, if we can get back to the wedding, me and Troy...
9: I have something to say.
19: I thought you probably would.
9: Brian, I'm pregnant.
5: Brilliant.
6: 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Starring Sally Phillips, Nina Conti, Gemma Craven, Alex Lowe, Richard Lumsden, Ellen Thomas and Andrew Wincott. With Anna Bengo, Ben Onwukwe and Lloyd Thomas. The producer was Katie Tyrrell.
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8: This is London Airport. Will the good-looking but shy young bachelor who just arrived on flight 217 please come to the information desk where he will find me more than interested?
9: Yes, he's back, and with him, a life of bliss. Being the first episode in a brand new biographical series about Bachelor Bliss, with Brenda Bruce as Anne Fellows, Colin Gordon as Tony Fellows, Percy Edwards as Psyche the Dog, Muriel Pavlo as Tina Holliday, and George Cole as the man himself, David Alexander Bliss. First, a quick word with David's old headmaster. I gather, sir, that being shy, David was slow to speak out.
10: Yes, and it once led me to cane the wrong boy. Timkins, I said, you've been reported to me for cheating. Gave the boy 6 of the best. Halfway out of the door, he turned back and said...
11: Sorry to mention it, sir, but my name's Bliss.
9: Another brief insight to his character from an ex-girlfriend.
12: David's quite passionate secretly. I know because he kept it from me for over 6 months.
9: Turning to you, Mrs. Fellows, would you tell us what David's really like?
13: I wouldn't dream of telling you. After all, he is my brother.
9: Mr. Fellows, would you tell us what he's like?
14: Not likely. I'm happily married to his sister.
9: Mr. Hood, as David's boss, would you tell us what he's...
15: I'm not in the habit of using that kind of language in public.
9: And with that, back to London Airport to join Anne and Tony Fellows for The Homecoming.
8: Passengers travelling to Beirut on flight 730 should now proceed to gate number 5.
13: Masses of people seem to be leaving the country.
14: Yes, sir, I can't believe they've all heard David's back.
13: Do you think he'll have changed after 3 years out east?
14: No, but I doubt if the east will ever be the same again.
13: Well, his firm wouldn't have sent him out there if they hadn't thought something about him.
14: Yes, it was either him or them. I say, Psyche's getting restive, look.
13: Well, she's excited at the thought of seeing her master again, aren't you? I can't understand what's holding him up.
14: There he is now.
13: Oh, yes. Looking round for us.
14: David!
13: We're here. Now, what's he doing?
14: Heading for that couple over there.
13: Tapping the woman on the shoulder.
14: Swinging his arms round her.
13: Kissing her.
14: Turning red on realizing it isn't you.
13: Apologizing for his mistake.
14: Now flinging an arm round the man's shoulder and hugging him.
13: Apologizing for that mistake.
14: Hurriedly starting away.
13: Forgetting he's put his bag down at his feet.
14: Picking himself up again. Trying to look as if he didn't care.
13: Failing miserably.
14: Looking round for us again. Oh, he hasn't changed a bit. David,
13: we're here. I think he's spotted us now. Yes, here he comes. Hello, Poppins.
14: Hello, Anne. Hello.
16: Hello, Psyche. Have you missed me then? Psyche? I don't believe she recognizes me. Psyche! It's me, David. Well, of course it's me. Well, I ought to know. If you don't believe me, here's my passport. Look. Well, my fault for showing it to her. I do look like a criminal.
14: David, there's something worth a glance if you've never seen one before. Straight ahead there. A girl in a miniskirt.
16: Oh, gosh. I say. Good gracious.

0: Straight ahead, a girl in a miniskirt.
1: Oh, gosh.
0: Mm. I say. Good gracious.
1: Now I've seen everything.
0: No, it's not that short.
1: Well, that's not what I meant. And it's no good trying to shock me because those days are over.
2: It's different when you're young with lovely long legs, but miniskirts are not for me.
1: I should jolly well think not.
2: I've got very nice legs.
1: Yes, I know, but I still prefer the skirt you've got on, even if your legs are a different length. Even if you have got mini legs. Yeah, no, never mind. I'll start again. You look jolly nice in the skirt you're wearing, even if you are getting...
0: Now she recognizes you.
1: Come on, then. Up you come. Yes, I know. I love you, too. All right. That's enough, Psyche.
2: She's saying it for us, Poppins.
1: You're saying what?
2: Welcome home.
1: Well, it's jolly nice of you and Tony to let me stay here till I find a flat, Anne.
2: It's lovely having you here. I've got your old phone book out so that you can let all your girlfriends know you're back.
1: Oh, for goodness sake, I've only been back a day.
2: Yes, but you must let them know.
1: Well, I'm going to take my time before I do anything.
2: That's all right. They must know that already.
1: I doubt if they'd even remember me after 3 years.
2: On the contrary, you're not the sort of person people forget easily.
1: Even so, I'm in no hurry to get involved.
2: You will be when you spend an evening or two with Tony and me. We're in a terrible rut at the moment.
1: Oh, I don't believe that.
2: Believe me, it's true. We haven't had a good row for ages.
1: Well, that's bad.
2: No rows, and you miss all the fun of making up afterwards.
1: Oh, yes, I see.
2: Tony and I need livening up, and you're just the person to do it.
1: Yeah, I say, that's very flattering.
2: Well, after all, you're bound to cause a row before long.
1: That's very true. But no, Tony's made me very welcome, and I wanted to stay that way.
2: Then I shouldn't say anything about his suit.
1: His suit?
2: Tailor-made. I was afraid you were going to mention it at breakfast this morning, and that might have started him off again.
1: Well, why on earth should mentioning his suit start a row?
2: Because when he first told me what it was going to cost, I lightheartedly remarked that for that money he could have bought me 5 dresses and a couple of handbags into the bargain.
1: Well, what did he say?
2: That he only had 2 suits to his name, that he was ashamed to be seen in either of them, that he had to have something decent to wear for business, that I had a wardrobe full of dresses, that I was never satisfied, that he'd sacrificed everything to give me and the children a lovely home, not to mention a car to drive us around in, that he'd never spend a penny on himself, that he could have been a rich man if he hadn't married, and that there were times when he wished that he hadn't, and this was one of them, and that I'd made him late for the office, that it wasn't the first time either, and that if I was going to make a habit of it, there'd soon be no money, no car, and no home.
1: Yes, but what did he say that started the row? No, seriously, though, I'm surprised at Tony.
2: Don't be silly. It was only because he felt guilty about it, and there's no reason to. I couldn't wish for a more generous husband. At least I could, but only because I'm even more selfish than he is. Oh, good gracious, that'll be him now, and I haven't even started supper. You'll have to keep him happy for me.
1: Yes, righto. I'll start off by complimenting him on his suit.
2: Don't say that, not even in fun.
3: Hello there.
2: Hello, darling.
3: Hello, Psyche.
2: Sorry to rush away, darling. I've got nothing in the oven.
3: Oh, let's hope it's something good. Well, David, old boy, what...
1: Nothing in the oven? No, we were so busy talking, she forgot the time. How went your day at the office, Tony?
3: Oh, all right, you know. By the way, what do you think of the suit?
1: Oh, I wish you hadn't mentioned that.
3: Huh? I mean... mentioned what? Well, now, that's all that about.
1: Well, she thinks I'm going to cause a row.
3: Well, now, that's very interesting. Why should she think that?
1: Oh, you don't want to take any notice of her? After all, she's only a dog. Psyche, shut up. I've got enough trouble on my hands.
3: What trouble, exactly?
1: Well, none at the moment, but you know what I'm like.
3: Yeah, you've been away so long, I'd rather forgotten, but you're hoping to bring it back. You also reminded me that you said you and Anne had been busy talking.
1: Yes, but if you think we were talking about that, you're wrong.
3: About what?
1: Whatever it was you think we were talking about. Yeah, did you know that is about the nicest suit I've ever seen? And that, by the way, was what I meant.
3: What?
1: That I wish you hadn't mentioned it, because it makes me feel such a tramp. It does, too.
3: Oh, yeah, not too bad, is it?
1: Well, it's perfect.
3: Oh, it ought to be. It was expensive enough.
1: So I gather.
3: From Anne?
1: No, from the material. Honestly, Tony, you have got a suspicious mind. Expensive, perhaps, but still value for money.
3: Quite a bargain by Savile Row standards. Guess what it cost?
1: Well, I haven't the foggiest idea.
3: No, I have a guess.
1: Well, if it cost anything less than 50 handbags, it was a bargain. Anything less than 50 dresses.
3: Now it all comes back to me. The human crossword puzzle with built-in clues.
1: Yes, slips, yes, Tony, but not clues. Anne was telling me what a lovely lot of clothes you buy her.
3: Oh, you don't think I'm fool enough to believe

0: that?
1: Well, that's up to you. But I'll tell you something else she said, if you like.
0: What?
1: That she couldn't wish for a more selfish husband. Couldn't have...
2: I thought as much. So she's been moaning on to you about
1: She has not been moaning on to me. She said she couldn't wish for a more generous husband.
2: Oh, fighting back, eh?
0: Oh. All right, good for you. It's a change for the better.
1: Well, jolly good. You know, I think I'll give one of my girlfriends a ring.
3: Why the sudden change of mind?
1: I think it'll be safer. I mean, not to leave it too long.
3: I'm sure you're right. Your phone book.
1: Oh, thanks, Anne. Do you really believe they'll remember me after 3 whole years?
3: I'm sure they've been sitting by the phone just waiting for you to ring.
1: Well, in that case, they'll be in no state to answer it.
3: Why?
1: Cramp. Now, the problem is which one to pick out of... 5, 10, 23, 24, 26 possibles.
3: Oh, that's all right. Tony met most of them, so he can help you choose, can't you, darling?
0: Oh, good heavens, what little I remember about them isn't going to help him.
1: Right, we're off. Maxine Avery.
0: Tallish auburn hair, greeny blue eyes, perfect complexion with a figure to match. Oh, if that's any help.
1: Well, no need to look any further. Vale 1014. You're no doubt about it, she's the girl for me.
3: Providing you can come to some agreement with her husband.
1: Hmm? Oh, yes, that goes without... Married?
3: About 6 months ago.
1: Well, she must have slipped away from the phone for a few minutes then. Still, never mind. Plenty more where she came from. 25 more, in fact.
2: Of course.
1: Bunty Blythe. Now, she's very pretty.
3: And very married.
1: Oh, gosh, yes. One of the most married... Her, too? Oh, well, I've still got another 24 to go, so who's worried? Jean Impey.
3: She's gone.
1: I'm worried. Of course. Eleanor Jay.
3: I don't remember her.
1: Don't remember Eleanor?
3: No. What does she look like?
1: No good asking me. I don't remember either. But if she's still single, I'm going to propose now.
0: No. Wait a moment.
1: Married, eh?
0: Not as far as I know, but you know who she is. Louis Jay's daughter. Rich industrialist and local celebrity.
1: Well, I couldn't have picked myself a better father-in-law. No, tell me about Eleanor. Is she attractive?
0: I can't say I remember her all that clearly.
1: But she's sound in wind and limb.
0: Oh, yes.
1: Well, that's good enough for me.
0: No, wait.
1: All right, so she has a bit of trouble with her breathing, but nobody's perfect.
0: Joking aside, I've been buttering Louis J. up for the past 18 months in the hope that he'll put some business my way. Now, I gather I'm already in favor with him, and I wouldn't want anything to happen to change that.
1: Oh, gosh, nor would I.
0: Right, that's settled then. Eleanor Jay's out. So, who's next?
1: Oh, so that's what you meant. Yeah. You may be right at that. Yeah, I say.
0: Hmm?
1: Annabel Linden. Now, she's jolly attractive.
0: Yeah, but hang on a second.
1: All right, I can guess. Her father could be important to you, too.
0: No, but this call could be important to you. And I've suddenly remembered a rather apt remark I made in the dim, distant past.
1: Oh, what was that?
0: That Edison Bell did you a disservice when he invented the telephone.
1: Oh, yes, so you did. Still, those days are over.
0: Famous last words, and you're famous for them.
3: Now, don't say that, Tony. It's enough to put anybody off.
1: Oh, don't worry. Takes a lot to put me off these days. Ah, the number's ringing out. I must say, she's...
4: Hello?
1: Oh, it's her father. Hello? David Bliss here? Is that you, Mr... Who am I ringing?
2: What do you mean?
1: I've forgotten the girl's name. Quickly, my phone book.
3: All right, I'll look it up for you.
2: At least say hold on.
1: Hello? Could you hold on a second, darling?
4: I beg your pardon?
1: I said, could you hold on, darling? Could you hold on, Mr... You hold on, could you, sir?
2: You found it yet?
1: She's the one below Eleanor Jay.
3: The one below... Annabel Linden.
1: Yes, of course. Hello? I'm sorry about that. Is that you, Annabel? David here.
2: Idiot, her father.
1: Is that Annabel's idiot father? Are you Mr. Linden's father?
4: That would make me her grandfather, and he's been dead these past 15 years.
1: Oh, dear. I am sorry to hear that. Who's speaking, then?
4: Annabel's father.
1: Oh, so it is you, Mr. Linden. I didn't think you sounded dead enough to be her grandfather.
4: What was the name again?
1: Oh, my name, you mean? Oh, Edison Bell.
0: Oh, Crumbs.
1: David Crumbs. Bliss. No, I don't know what you must think of me.
4: It's fairly straightforward.
1: Who can blame you? Mr. Linden, is Annabel there by any lucky chance?
4: No, she's gone abroad for 2 years.
1: She has?
4: I left here 2 days ago to take up a post out east.
1: Good gracious, that is a coincidence. I came back from there yesterday, so I only just missed her.
4: Then she's had a lucky escape. Good night.
1: Good night, Mr. Linden. Well, how was that? I told you I'd changed, and I have in a way.
3: Convince us.
1: Well, I faced up to the fact that I am what I am.
0: That must have taken great courage.
1: I never look back, and I press on regardless.
3: Yes, well, you can press on after supper. I've had a quick glance through your phone book. It's there, look.
1: Oh, right. Well, I've still got another 20... two to go.
3: 14. I found 8 more marrieds.
1: Well, as many as that, eh? You know, I may have faced up to the fact that I am what I am, but my biggest problem still lies ahead.
3: Which is?
1: Finding somebody to face it with me. Hours either on the phone or waiting for it to ring, and out of the original 26 possibles, not one's found it possible to face it with me. You know, it's funny, but in a way, I've solved the problem of picking up the threads of my old life again. Back 3 days, and I'm threadbare.
2: Yeah, you're sounding cheerful enough about it.
1: I know, and don't think it isn't a strain.
2: Well, no, now look, why not give Eleanor Jay a ring?
1: Well, you said you didn't want me to go out with her because...
2: No, because it might spoil my chances with her father, I know, but I didn't mean it seriously.
1: You didn't?
2: No, well, of course not. Bless your heart, the fact that I'm your brother-in-law would count in my favor if he ever got to know you really well.
1: Oh, that's jolly nice of you.
2: It put business my way out of sympathy. Go on, give her a ring. But take it steady. Know thine enemy.
1: The phone?
2: No.
1: Ah, no, my phone book. Ah, yes. I do remember Eleanor now, you know. Shortish brunette.
2: Tallish redhead.
1: Yes, that's her. I'm bound to know her when I see her. Vale 2113.
2: Now, don't let her know you've forgotten her, or you won't get the chance to see her.
1: You're forgetting. I've had 2 whole days to work out what I'm going to say.
2: Oh, so you'd already decided to ring her?
1: No, decided on a set routine to cover all of them. You're starting by recognizing her voice.
2: That's safe enough, then.
1: Remembering everything about her.
2: And if pressed for details?
1: Answering in general terms. The prettiest girl I've ever seen, the biggest personality, greatest charm, etc., etc.
2: Well, I should say the etc.'s till you meet, otherwise you'll have nothing left to say.
1: Well, that's a point. Anything else?
2: Not a thing. You're obviously learning.
1: Well, necessity's the mother of invention. And desperation's an even better mother.
5: Vale, 2113.
1: Oh, hello, Mother. Hello. Eleanor. David here. How jolly nice to hear you.
5: Hold on while I bang the phone. There's an awful noise on the line.
1: Oh, right.
5: Ah, that's better. Now then, where were we?
1: I was just saying how lovely it was to hear you again.
5: I'm surprised you could hear me with all that crackling going on.
1: Ah, but it was all right at this end, and I recognized your voice the moment you spoke.
5: You did?
1: Yes, even after all this time. I remember everything about you, too.
5: What do you remember?
1: That you're the prettiest crackling I've ever seen. prettiest girl I've ever crackled.
5: Prettiest girl you've ever seen?
1: Yes. And what's more, you've got the biggest et cetera's I've ever known. biggest personality. Greatest charm.
5: Compliments I can never have enough of. But I'll just have to interrupt because there's something I've simply got to ask you.
1: Well, what's that?
5: Who are you?
1: Who am I?
5: If you don't know, we're lost.
1: Well, it's me, David. David Bliss. I've just got back from out east.
5: Are you sure you remember me?
1: You're the very first person I rung up.
5: How awful. Because I don't remember you at all.
1: Oh, don't let that worry you. About 6 of the others I rang up didn't remember me either. I mean...
2: She's the first girlfriend you rang.
1: She's the first girlfriend I rang.
5: Who is?
1: You is.
5: What a fascinating conversation.
1: Yes, well, couldn't we continue it over dinner one night?
5: Now, you don't expect me to say yes. So I'll surprise you. Yes. When?
1: Tomorrow night?
5: Oh, hold on. I'll have to consult my flatmate. Sheila?
1: That's something else I don't remember. Her living in a flat. And I definitely haven't got the address.
2: Oh, meet outside.
5: Hello? Could we make it Thursday night?
1: Yes. Could we meet outside your flat? meet at the Rothschild at, say, 7:30?
5: All right, then. Should be fun. Bye, David.
1: Goodbye, Eleanor. Tony, if you ever see me pick up the phone again, chop my hand off.
2: Oh, what are you worrying about? You muddled through, heaven knows how, but you did.
1: It's a specialty of mine. You're right, though. All I've got to do when I get to the Rothschild is to look out for a shortish brunette.
2: Tallish redhead.
1: But apart from that, my troubles are over.
2: Except that she'll expect you to talk romantically about the wonderful times you spent together.
1: Hello, my troubles are back. I don't even remember her, let alone what we did together.
2: I know, but you can get round that easily enough.
1: Well, I'd like to know how.
2: By making full use of her inevitable feminine romanticism. Set the ball rolling with a nice negative bit of mush and leave the rest to her. For example, I'll never forget that beautiful night when we went for a long walk in the moonlight.
1: Oh, yes, I get it. And you think she'll remember one for me?
2: Bound to, and in detail. There isn't a woman living who hasn't got every romantic moment and date engraved on her heart.
1: I say, that's a marvellous idea.
2: The vaguer the remark, the better.
1: I know, that's the beauty of it. Now, let's see, there must be thousands of them I could use. I'll never forget that glorious night I drove you down to the coast.
2: Fine, then she'll remember you didn't have a car when you knew her.
1: All right. Then, that glorious night, we walked down... No. Then she'll remember it's 50 miles from here. Flounce out, tell her father, and bang goes your chance of getting any business from him. I'll ring her up and cancel.
0: No, I don't think that'd be necessary. After all, you've got two whole days to work a few out.
1: Yes, but come to think of it, it might be better not to work them out and leave it to the inspiration of the moment. Remembering what I said earlier on.
0: Meaning what?
1: Desperation's an even better mother.

0: Sheila, coming.
1: Yes?
2: Dear, sweet, generous Sheila.
1: Now what?
2: A few dabs of your new French perfume.
1: All right, if you tell me where you're going tonight.
2: I've told you, David Bliss rang me the other evening and asked me out to dinner. What a gorgeous smell.
1: Yes, but who is he?
2: I'm afraid I can't tell you that.
1: Why? Is it a secret?
2: No, but it was quite a mystery until he called me Eleanor.
1: Eleanor?
2: Yes, you know, Eleanor Jay, the girl who used to have this flat. And you know what that means.
1: What?
2: That he's never met me in his life.
1: In other words, you're going on a blind date.
2: Yes, but he doesn't know that yet.
1: You're taking a terrible risk, Tina. After all you know, he might be some awful...
2: Having talked to him on the phone, I've never felt safer. Besides, I couldn't resist it after what he said.
1: What was that?
2: That he recognized my voice the moment I spoke and that he remembers everything about me.
3: Good evening, waiter. My name's Bliss. I booked a table for...
4: Yes, monsieur. Your lady French is sitting now at your table.
3: Yes, but which table?
4: The one where your lady French is sitting, monsieur.
3: Well, that's a great help. Let's see now. Ah, yes. There she is. Hello, Eleanor. Sorry I'm a few minutes late. I couldn't get a taxi. Now then, let me look at you. Yes, you're exactly as I remember you.
1: My name's Ursula, and my husband's standing right behind you.
3: Oh, good gracious, is he? Oh, yes. Good evening, sir. I say you are a size. I'm dreadfully sorry I've taken your place with your wife. I'm terribly sorry. Your wife's such a dreadful mistake. I didn't realize. Ah, there you are. Oh, hello, Eleanor.
2: I knew it must be you.
3: Ah, so you did recognize me when you saw me.
2: No, when I heard you.
3: Now then, let me look at you. Yes. Yes, you're exactly as I remember you.
2: I am?
3: Yeah, except that you've changed the color of your hair.
2: But it's always been blonde.
3: It has?
2: Always.
3: Well, that's Tony's fault. I mean...
2: Who's Tony?
3: My brother-in-law.
2: And why is it his fault?
3: Well, he said he remembered you as a redhead.
2: And what did you say?
3: Shortish brunette. Blonde.
2: And tallish.
3: No, Tony got that wrong, too.
2: Tony got it right. I am fairly tall.
3: I say, are you really? Well, you certainly don't look it.
2: Probably because I'm sitting down.
3: Probably.
2: When you rang up, you said you remembered me.
3: I know, and that's how I remembered you.
2: How?
3: Sitting down. No, to be honest, I had forgotten you were tall. But I was right about you being the prettiest girl I've ever seen.
2: But wrong about the etceteras?
3: Oh, I haven't got around to them yet. But don't worry, I'll cover them before the night's out. I do remember you, though, and all the wonderful times we had together.
2: Now, that is clever of you.
3: Well, I have got a good memory.
2: Not to mention an inventive mind.
3: Well, you know what necessity is the mother of. Not that I need mother here when I'm out with you. You don't have any need to invent anything about you.
2: You picture it all so clearly.
3: Yes, and especially that glorious night we walked down to the coast together. You know, that glorious night we went for a long walk in the moonlight.
2: Which night was that?
3: Ah, no, that's for you to remember. I want to see if you remember.
2: You say we went for a long walk.
3: Yes.
2: In the moonlight.
3: Yes.
2: But that's so vague.
3: I know, that's the beauty of it. The beauty of that night I'll never forget.
2: Then you'd better tell me about it, because I'll never remember.
3: Well, I'm sure it'll come back to you if you think for a moment.
2: Yes, I'm sure it would. But you know, the memory I treasure most is the very first day we met.
3: Now, which day was that?
2: Ah, no, that's for you to remember.
3: Well, it was a lovely day.
2: Oh, no, that won't do. I want details. Where, when, the lot.
3: Well, let me see it.
4: Monsieur, you would wish...
3: Ah, there you are at last, waiter.
4: So you're ready to order?
3: No, but you couldn't have turned up at a better moment.
5: What's the matter, then? Did you hear...
6: I take it David's kept his date with Eleanor.
5: Well, of course, they're halfway through dinner by now. Why?
6: I had a drink with a chap called Clifton Royston on the way home, casually mentioned that David was going out with Louis J's daughter tonight and found myself skating on ice. You see, it turns out Eleanor's married.
5: She can't be.
6: Royston ought to know. He works for Louis, one of his top men at that.
5: Oh, dear, that's awful. Do you think he'll tell her father about
6: it? Well, he made a great point of assuring me he wouldn't. Don't you worry, Tony, old chap, he said. You can trust me to be discreet, won't breathe a word to Louis, so the chances are he will.
5: Yes, and even if he doesn't, there's always the chance of someone who knows her father spotting them together.
6: I know, so the quicker we ring him at the Rothschild, the sooner he can get her out of there. I've got the number somewhere.
5: I'm afraid you won't find it easy breaking the news that she's married.
6: No, I'm afraid you won't.
5: Me?
6: You're his sister, and while you're about it, you may as well tell him the whole story.
5: There's more?
6: An 18-month-old baby son.
3: Hello?
4: Monsieur, he will also wish for coffee, madame?
2: He's been called away to the phone, but I expect he'll... Ah, there you are, darling.
3: Yes, here I am. Yeah, no coffee for me, waiter, and that'll be all, thanks.
2: Bad news on the phone?
3: A shock, certainly. But before we go any further, is there anything you'd like to tell me?
2: No, not that I can think of.
3: Well, it's hardly the sort of thing you can forget. You see, it was my sister on the phone, and she had some rather interesting information for me.
2: Is it something you can tell me?
3: I can give you her exact words. Eleanor Jay, she said, is now Mrs. Newcomb, and has an 18-month-old baby.
2: Oh, dear. I see. No wonder you're in a state.
3: You don't deny it, then?
2: I'm not in a position to deny it.
3: Don't you think it might have been fairer to have told me when I rang up?
2: I wasn't in a position to.
3: Have you told your husband you're out with me?
2: I'm not in that happy position.
3: Oh, no, no, now look, Eleanor. You may find it all very amusing, but I'm afraid I don't. In fact, I take a very poor view of it. Not that I'm a prude. At least I hope I'm not. But I haven't got any time for a wife who not only blatantly deceives her husband, but apparently hasn't the slightest conscience about it. Well, haven't you got anything to say?
2: Only that I agree with you. But I think there's just one little thing to be said in my defense.
3: Oh? And what's that?
2: I don't happen to be Eleanor Jay.
0: And I couldn't care less what you think. I resent you ringing me up at home at this time of night. I resent your attitude. I'd rather have the receivers in than do business with you. And you can go to the devil.
5: Who on earth was that?
0: Louis J. He not only had the gall to deny David was out with Eleanor, but also accused me of spreading malicious rumors about her. And I don't need three guesses to realize how he came to hear about it either.
5: No, nor do I. From the you can trust me to be discreet, Mr. Whatever his name
0: yes.
5: is. Oh, I'm sorry about it, darling. Only, well, it's gone 11:30 and I'm beginning to get worried about David. I could tell it was an awful shock when I told him, and you know what he's like when he gets really depressed.
0: Yes, well, I'll give him a few more minutes and get the car out and drive along by the river.
7: Hello, everybody.
3: Oh, hope you haven't waited up for me.
0: Well, naturally we have. I know you're putting a brave face on it, old lad, but it must have been a bit of a shock.
3: What?
0: Eleanor Jay being married.
3: Oh, you don't want to worry about that. We had a marvelous evening together. She's marvelous.
0: Don't want to worry about it.
3: Oh, of course. You don't know, do you? It wasn't Eleanor at all. It's a girl called Tina Holliday.
0: And you didn't think to ring us up and let us know?
3: Oh, no, I knew it could wait till...
0: Of all the stupid, moronic, bone-headed, bird-brained...
5: Oh, come now, darling. It wasn't really David's fault.
0: Oh, of course you would take his side, wouldn't you? You always do. That's why you like having him stay here, so you can gang up on me. And you know, come to think of it, you're right. It isn't his fault. It's yours for inviting him to stay.
3: No. Wait a moment, Tony. I'm terribly sorry about it, but you can't possibly blame him.
0: Oh, yes, I can.
5: Yes, I'm sure you can.
0: Yes, I know. I blame you for everything, don't I? I'm a tyrant. A little Hitler. You know, it's amazing. I've sacrificed everything to give you and the children a lovely home, not to mention a car to run you around in, and you repay me by implying that I'm a bullying browbeat.
3: No, just a second, Adolf. I'm sure that... Just a second, tyrant. You heard it, Tony.
0: You keep out of it.
5: Now, darling, we mustn't quarrel in front of Dave.
0: All right, then. All right. We'll save it up for later.
5: Do you know something, David? I think it's safe to say that Tony and I are out of our rut. Your master's late this morning, isn't he, Psyche?
3: Morning, Anne. Sorry I didn't come down to breakfast, but after last night, I thought I'd better keep out of the way until Tony had gone.
0: I don't go to the office on Saturdays.
3: Oh, gosh, I didn't see you standing there. I'm terribly sorry about last night.
0: No. I'm the one to say sorry.
5: Yes, well, I think it's about time everybody stopped saying sorry. I said it to Tony. Tony said it to me. Also to Louis J. And he said it to Tony. So there you are. There's nothing else to be sorry about. It's a beautiful day after the storm. Everything's back to normal. And David's even found himself a new girlfriend.
3: I say, that reminds me. I said I'd give her a ring this morning.
0: Remember thine enemy.
3: Well, don't worry, I will. Not that I get into a muddle with her. I felt completely relaxed last night. Well, once I got over the ghastly shock of discovering she wasn't Eleanor Jay after all, I said such diabolical things to her. Still, after that, I talked my head off. And she's obviously a glutton for punishment because she encouraged me to talk. So, you see, I'm not likely to get muddled, even on the phone.
8: Tina Holliday.
3: Oh, hello, glutton. Punishment here. Hello, ghastly. Enemy here. Hello, diabolical. This is Eleanor. No.

That was A Life of Bliss with George Cole as David Bliss, Brenda Bruce as Anne Fellows, Colin Gordon as Tony Fellows, and Muriel Pavlow as Tina Holliday. Psyche and Percy Edwards are synonymous. Other parts were played by Peter Hawkins and Geraldine Moffat. A Life of Bliss is written by Godfrey Harrison and produced by John Brown.

0: Hello, hi, I'm Ruby Wax. Welcome to Chain Reaction. I'm here with somebody who does the voice in The Simpsons, well, actually 21 voices. He plays Derek Smalls in Spinal Tap. But the most important thing is I dated him about 200 years ago. So please welcome Harry Shearer.
1: Thank you.
0: Can I ask the most important question?
1: Absolutely.
0: As a date, yeah. Could you rate me between, let's say, 1 and 10 being really excellent?
1: Could I?
0: Yeah.
1: Yeah, I could.
0: Okay. Okay, so 5?
1: No, that was a hypothetical question.
0: All right. Yeah. So you're not answering.
1: That's correct.
0: That's why we don't speak anymore.
1: Yeah.
0: So, here's what we all want to know.
1: Yeah.
0: Some of us do know.
1: Yeah.
0: Which voices in The Simpsons are you? Don't we want to know?
2: Yeah.
0: Yes, boys and girls.
1: Yes. C. Montgomery Burns, Smithers, Principal Skinner, Ned Flanders, Reverend Lovejoy, Kent Brockman, Scratchy, Dr. Hibbert, Dr. Marvel Monroe.
0: Can you hear the intake of breath?
1: Lenny, God, the Devil, and Hitler.
0: Wow, that's eclectic.
1: Yes.
0: So just tell me how this came to be. Do you have to audition for something like this, or do they pick you?
1: I had run into Matt Groening on a street corner in Hollywood, and he was a fan of my radio show. And so we just had a nice conversation, and his partner called and said, we're doing this animated series. We want you to do some voices on it. And I said, I don't think so. It doesn't sound... I never want
0: to... Why not? Narcissistic, you have to have your face on?
1: Yeah.
0: Okay.
1: Yeah. And also, cartoon shows are usually done in this very industrial process where you go in and line 57, I don't think so. Line 92, oh, look out. But there's no context and no interplay between the actors. And they said, no, we're going to do it like a real show. Everybody's going to be there and it'll be... So finally, I said, yeah. And that's how it started.
0: So how did the first character start? Was it in the script? Or?
1: Yeah, they just gave me a script with a description. Mr. Burns is a evil manager of the nuclear power plant.
0: And where do you find the voice?
1: Total leap, total intuitive leap.
0: So
1: no,
0: you see
1: thought,
0: the line coming and out it comes?
1: No drawing
0: right.
1: Beforehand. We saw the way the characters looked 8 months after we started doing the show. So it was just, maybe it sounds like this. Well, I guess he'll sound like this now. And I figured, you know, if they want me to change, they'll tell me to stop. And if they don't tell me to stop, I'll be here 21 years
0: later.
1: Did
0: you think it would go on? How many years?
1: Oh, come on. The Fox Network.
0: Don't start on them.
1: The Fox Network in the United States, when we started, was on what was called the UHF band, which was a higher frequency band that cheesy television stations were on, and a lot of people needed to attach a wire coat hanger to their television to be able to see that band because your normal antenna didn't receive it. So nobody thought that network would be around 20, you know, they wouldn't be making wire coat hangers 21 years later, let alone our show. So no, it's a total fluke.
0: I mean, do you feel when I introduce you now, I say, oh, he's in The Simpsons. Do you like that that's how you're known or you don't like it?
1: No, if you're part of something that's known around the world, you better be grateful for it, you know.
0: Then why are you so, you know, sometimes when I talk about The Simpsons with you, you snarl.
1: It's your delivery. Because I think most people assume that we are working from, a lot of animation works from people seeing the drawings or people seeing the actual animation. And our stuff always comes first, so we do our performances.
0: Can you call it in wherever you are? Because I was with you once, and you just pick up the phone and can call it in.
1: You don't call it in. You go to a studio.
0: I was with you.
1: You go to a studio.
0: Please. We were in California. You picked up the phone, and you called in Mr. Burns.
1: No, you can't do it over the phone.
0: Oh, I'm not supposed to say that?
1: No, it's
0: okay.
1: True. No.
0: Maybe I hallucinated. My children were laughing.
1: Oh, no, you never hallucinate.
0: Okay. Not on this medication.
1: No.
0: Even on other medications.
1: This is the good stuff. No, you have to go into a studio. You have to go into a professional operation.
0: Harry, I swear to God, I was...
1: I know you, but you're swearing to God, but you thought until we proved it to you that you'd called me yesterday.
0: Okay.
1: No, we can do it from remote studios, but the point I was making before I was rudely interrupted was that our performances precede the animation in every case. Both the invention of the characters and the acting that we do, the animators listen to us and get their cues from our performance.
0: I mean, where'd you start, you know, when you started?
1: When I was a kid,
0: because I know that Mel Blanc
1: He did it over the phone, too.
0: Mel Blanc did the voices for Bugs Bunny.
1: Yes. And he did all the Looney Tunes voices.
0: Was he your mentor in the beginning?
1: He was. When I was working on the Jack Benny program as a child.
0: Do they know who Jack Benny is?
1: He was one of the great American comedians of an earlier generation. Mel Blanc was a character actor on the Jack Benny show. He had a kid my age, and so when I'd come and sit down and be part of that cast every once in a while, he would be sort of, you know, like a surrogate father to me.
0: Not like
1: Michael Jackson, but, you know, just nice.
0: You were born in your own mother's stomach.
1: That's right.
0: Yeah, not in his left
1: cheek.
0: That's right.
1: But it wasn't like he was telling me how to do voices or anything. No.
0: You actually on the Jack Benny show as a family member? I mean, I don't remember you.
1: Not as a family member. I would be like, Jack Benny had...
0: What did you do?
1: He had this thing called...
0: No, I know what he had, but who were you?
1: Well, you have to know what he had to know what I did. He had this... Part of his thing was that he lived in Beverly Hills, and he was like a leader of a Boy Scout troop from time to time that was called the Beverly Hills Beavers. These were more innocent times. One of the Beavers.
0: Were you?
1: Yes.
0: What's it like to be a child star at that time?
1: I wasn't a star. I was
0: a
1: working
0: actor. Was it the time of
1: Shirley
0: Temple? When was it here? Or were you post-Temple?
1: I was severely post-Temple.
0: Okay.
1: Yeah.
0: No, but, I mean, that's kind of a great thing to suddenly be a child star, isn't it? I mean, your mother was an immigrant, and the kid is a child star.
1: I was a child actor. I wasn't a child star. That's why I'm a sane grown-up.
0: Right. How long did you stay on the Benny Show, and then what was break between... And then did it keep rolling on?
1: I mean, no, I retired from show business.
0: Oh. Was everybody weeping at you?
1: Yeah, I got a
0: farewell.
1: I got a gold Mickey Mouse watch at the age of 15.
0: And then you went on to do school?
1: School, university. Yeah. I was going to be a serious grown-up and fancied that I'd be in politics or government.
0: Is that what you wanted to be?
1: Or journalism or teach school, yeah.
0: Because you went to Harvard. I always like to throw that in.
1: I went to Harvard for a year.
0: I threw that baby out first.
1: Yeah, you did.
0: Yeah, so you're smart.
1: I was smart enough to get out of Harvard.
0: How long did you stay?
1: 1 year.
0: Right. And then why? What?
1: Hated it. I'm a West Coast person, and the whole East Coast thing didn't entrance me at that time.
0: So did you ever think comedian would be on the list of what you want to do?
1: No, not until I had gone through my list of other things.
0: Well, what else was there? Okay, so politician.
1: I worked at Newsweek magazine. I worked in journalism. For a while, got shot at.
0: Okay, so cut to when you're funny.
1: Okay.
0: Yeah. We haven't got all day.
1: There was a radio program that had just started in Los Angeles that was on three times a day making fun of the news. I sent in a tape to be part of that. I was very nervous. I left the tape on the receptionist's desk. This was in Pasadena. And by the time I'd driven home, there was a message on my answering machine saying, "Can you come to work tomorrow?"
0: Oh, wow.
1: Yeah. And that was it.
0: And then who was president? Who were you?
1: Lyndon Johnson was president, and we helped get him out. And then it was the great, great gravy days of Nixon, you know.
0: Who's better for your voice?
1: Oh,
0: Nixon. Can we have a little Nixon?
2: Well, you know, the people in the milk business, of course, they say it's easy to get people to fall asleep with milk. It doesn't have to be lukewarm, you know. It could be warm, it could be cold, but helps you sleep.
0: Yeah.
1: This is actually a scene that I heard where he was having a meeting with milk lobbyists. Seriously, and it's on one of the Nixon tapes, and it's right in the middle of a scandal involving the dairy industry, and he just troops them in there and gives them a 20-minute lecture on how they should sell milk as a sleep aid. That's why I love Nixon. He's always surprising.
0: Were you
1: always
0: sad crazy. To see him go?
1: I was very sad to see him go. There's a wonderful tape of him just before he resigns the presidency. And he's like the least adept guy at small talk that has ever had a career in politics. You know, hated people, hated being around people. And so what does he do when he's just about to leave the presidency, the most humiliating moment in his public career? He comes into the room and does jokes with the crew. So it's like, any Secret Service in the room? out. Get out right now. Don't want him in. Oh, you have to be here? Just kidding. And the crew is just silently slack-jawed at this whole thing. You know, it's amazing.
0: That's
1: I'm a huge fan of Nixon's, and I have a Nixon project that I'm trying to get on TV right now, as a matter of fact.
0: Which is?
1: Which is tapes of him, you know, from the tapes, but stuff just revealing what a crazy-ass guy he is. You know, not about Watergate, not about Vietnam, but just one of the craziest individuals ever to have power over the entire world.
0: What do you mean? You're cutting together tapes?
1: No, I would perform them, but the scripts would be from the actual tapes.
0: From things he actually said?
1: Yeah, and the conceit would be he didn't just put microphones in there, he put cameras.
0: Oh, that's fantastic.
1: Yeah.
0: So
1: watch for that.
0: Is that what the show is? Because he has a show, a radio show that's been going on since 1983. Is that what you're doing? Is that kind of satire on the
1: show?
0: Well,
1: I do topical comedy on it because I don't like to do stand-up. So it's a place for me to work out characters and do things. I do have this thing that I do there, which is after Nixon died, I thought, no, I shouldn't give him up. So I imagined two things. One, that there is a place called heaven. And two, that Nixon got into it. And three, that he's still taping. So these are tapes of Nixon in heaven. So I do that from time to time.
0: So who was your best target?
1: You know, George W. Bush was hard to let go of. Because no matter what else was going on, you could always mangle the English language deliciously with him.
0: Can we have a little flavor?
1: Well, you know, I'm sort of you know, preaching to the chorus girls here, but say something like that, you know. So while you're on your way to some really savvy, sharp political statement and savaging, you could always put in a malapropism that was amusing. But and I must say, Obama's tough.
0: I know. Can you do him?
1: Well, I'm not going to do him now.
0: You're working on him.
1: No, I'm working on him. I do him every once in a while on the show, but it's a work in progress. It's tough. Because I don't quite understand who he thinks he is yet. You know, I think I knew what the story of George W. Bush was.
0: What is the story of George W.? We'd all like to know.
1: He was avenging the pain that his father had inflicted on him for his whole life.
0: And that helps you do a voice.
1: It helps you kind of write him and then do him from there, yeah.
0: What if you're wrong?
1: Well, I've had a good time.
0: Who did you write for? I mean, was it Saturday Night Live? Was that the first time you wrote comedy?
1: Yeah, I wrote and performed on Saturday Night Live, but you couldn't tell by watching the show.
0: No, I know, but you replaced Belushi and
1: Aykroyd.
0: And Aykroyd.
1: Yeah. Well, no, I didn't. I replaced them in the payroll.
0: What did that mean?
1: It meant that I wasn't on the air very much, but they hired me to come work there and said you were replacing these guys. And I would show up and write things and be in rehearsals. And then the first week I watched the show, and A, I wasn't on it, and B, they didn't say my name in the opening credits. And then I went out for a beer with Billy Murray the third week, and I said, you know, this is a little weird. And he says, well, they told us you were being hired as a writer. They didn't tell us you were part of the cast. So it was like now House of Mirrors developing and very Kafkaesque.
0: Did you ever get on? Yeah.
1: Oh, I got on, yeah. Eventually.
0: Did they know? When was Spinal Tap born?
1: In 1979. Christopher Guest and I and Rob Reiner were among the people who were doing a TV show that was a pilot for a series. And it was basically a very simple idea. You're just watching here's a guy in a chair with a remote, and you're watching what he's watching on TV. And so we made up this band that was on a late night kind of music show. And that was where Spinal Tap really started.
0: When did you call it Spinal Tap?
1: Michael still has a little napkin that we were writing all the different names of
0: what were the other names?
1: I don't remember, but I remember that Spinal Tap was originally spelled with a Y.
0: How did we get the characters?
1: We wrote a song and we performed it on the show called Rock and Roll Nightmare. And we performed on the show, but we didn't have the characters' names yet. And then after we did the show, we thought, you know, that was fun. We should do more of that. So we got a little deal to write a screenplay. And then we sat and wrote.
0: Was there a script?
1: We never did the script because we realized we couldn't make it feel like a documentary. The reason it was improvised is because we wanted it to feel like a documentary. We didn't set out to make an
0: improv
1: movie.
0: Yeah, but the people who gave you the money, weren't the blank pages throwing them a little bit?
1: There was stuff on the pages.
0: Oh, okay, good.
1: There just wasn't dialogue.
0: We will say something funny.
1: Yeah.
0: This will make you laugh.
1: We wrote a scene-by-scene breakdown of the story. We just didn't have dialogue in it. But
0: where did you find Derek Smalls? Where did he come from?
1: He came from deep within, darling.
0: Yeah.
1: It was just, you know, each of us kind of made up our own character, and it was a mixture of people that we'd seen or known in rock and roll.
0: Who was Derek based on then?
1: Every bass player I'd ever seen.
0: All right.
1: You know, there's a little bit of Lemmy in there.
0: Definitely.
1: You know, there's a whole bunch of guys, and there's a little bit of the bass player from Saxon, because I went on the road for a few dates with Saxon, just standing in the wings watching them perform. This was right before we shot the movie, and I just wanted to cop some moves.
0: So did you know how good this was while you were doing it? Because I would assume if you're making each other laugh, you know you've got something.
1: We were making each other laugh.
0: You weren't?
1: No, it was like 25 days shooting schedule. We're hell-bent to just get the thing done. The only time we were really laughing was when Fred Willard came to be the guy from the Air Force base. Yeah, you know, I my hair's a little long and back, too, but, you know, just endless parade of stuff that he was doing. I can't remember or do half of it, but that's when the ribs started really hurting was that day.
0: Did people think this was serious?
1: Yeah.
0: Who?
1: Yeah. Liam Gallagher.
0: No.
1: Oh, yeah.
0: Get out of here.
1: He's notorious
0: so
1: for that.
0: So you thought, what kind of crap band is this?
1: Huh? Yeah. Yeah, the first people who saw it said, why didn't they make a movie about a good band?
0: Oh, no.
1: Yeah.
0: He didn't get it.
1: That's what we understand, yeah. And a lot of people in rock and roll would say, you know, I couldn't watch that movie. It just reminded me of my life. So the very eve of its release, an executive at this company said to us, guys, don't you think you have to wink to let the audience know you're kidding in the first 30
0: seconds? Oh, get out of here.
1: Literally
0: get
1: said those words.
0: Get out of here.
1: And, you know, we said, no, we don't. Thanks. We won't be winking. Because they were so scared that the audience would think it was a real, you know, we thought if 1/20th of the audience thinks it's real, and that, then we've succeeded, you know.
0: How old is that now?
1: 25 years.
0: Wow. Didn't you say that you got Depends to be your sponsor?
1: No, we made up an adult diaper. When we played Carnegie Hall, I think it was called Amends or something like that. But we made up an adult diaper sponsor, and we had a banner that we put over the stage that said, wet is good, dry is better. And we played Carnegie Hall.
0: No, but you also, didn't you tell me you had a banner that said Rock with Confidence?
1: And the other one was Rock with Confidence.
0: That is correct.
1: And so we're about to play Carnegie Hall, and it's New York, you know, and everything's tough in New York. And they come over to us and say, you can't hang that banner on the stage. We say, why not? He said, because you can't have commercial sponsorship in Carnegie Hall. It's against the rules. We said, no, you don't understand. That's not real. He said, no, you don't understand. You can't have it on the stage. So we couldn't have it on the stage.
0: Then Mighty Wind. Mm-hmm. Was that how soon after Spinal Tap?
1: Oh, God, that was Mighty Wind. That was a long time after. But we started The Folksman.
0: I love The Folksman. I mean, did you think we got to break this Spinal Tap thing? And so that's the next onslaught?
1: No, what happened was we were doing an interview right when Spinal Tap came out. For Rolling Stone. And they said, well, what's next for you guys? And Michael, I think, just out of the blue, said, oh, maybe we'll do a folk band. And then I'm on Saturday Night Live. Chris is on Saturday Night Live. Michael is co-hosting. And we say to each other, let's do a sketch about that. Let's do that. So we made up this band that was reuniting after years and did a sketch on Saturday Night Live.
0: That's what I love, the subtlety. You know that line you're walking?
1: Yeah, that line sometimes gets a little uncomfortable. This Carnegie Hall date that we did, we were actually opening for ourselves. So the headline
0: like
1: act...
0: Eating your young.
1: Yeah, the headline act was Spinal Tap. The opening act was The Folksman. And it was fun until we got... we did that on a little tour, and it was fun until we got back to New York to the Beacon Theater, and they forgot to tell the audience that there was an opening act at all. And so we come out as The Folksman...
0: Out came the...
1: It's tap, tap, tap, tap, tap, tap. The audience is going. And we're trapped in our...
0: in your short sleeves.
1: In our short sleeves.
0: In your goatee.
1: And our bald heads.
0: Yeah.
1: And our goatees. And we can't break character to say, no, no, no, we're the people you like. So we're making fun of the idea of an inappropriate band opening for a rock band and actually having exactly the level of humiliation and mortification that that band would have, and exactly the sweat stains in the t-shirts, you know. So sometimes it gets a little dangerous.
0: Couldn't you just wink at the audience?
1: No.
0: What, the other thing that I don't know if they know about this art exhibition that you do here, where Harry gets tape. Well, explain it to him. It started as a hobby,
1: turned into obsession, then into a mental illness,
0: and
1: finally,
0: now it's an art.
1: Finally, an art exhibit. I was working at NBC, and I would see all the feeds coming in of people waiting to go on television, and I realized we are living in a time when this behavior, just people sitting waiting to go on television, is being documented. There's a camera, there's lights, and I started getting access to this material, so I put it into various shows, and there's one that's sort of touring. It just was in Valencia last year. It was of the presidential candidates in the United States and the TV pundits, and I have a room full of these screens, so that basically it looks like real time. They're looking out at you. You're looking back at them. It gets very eerie and very weird and funny, I hope.
0: Who's the guy that you...
1: John Edwards. He was the Democratic presidential candidate in 2004. He tried to run again in 2008, and I had this piece of footage of John Edwards waiting to go on television, who spends about 10 minutes on camera just flicking his hair, looking into the monitor to make sure his hair is absolutely perfect. And that piece of footage was in my last show, was in 2004, called FaceTime, and it got on the internet, and somebody put music to it, specifically I Feel Pretty from My Fair Lady. And that was the end of his presidential career. So that's about the only instance where I can say that satire has actually had an effect on the political world. I actually got a guy out of the presidential race.
0: So you have like Bush is waiting there, Nixon's waiting there. Who's in the room?
1: In the most recent one, Obama, Hillary Clinton.
0: Just waiting.
1: Just sitting, waiting, looking at the Joe Biden, the current vice president, who actually is eating a breakfast Danish, but just human behavior. And it's just, you know, television was supposed to be a visual medium, and yet basically so much of the time it's just radio, just people yakking with a picture attached, you know. And you find that you look at these people really differently if they're not yakking at you. You start noticing who they are and how they behave, and that's sort of what I find interesting about it.
0: So who have you really gotten into the lower depths with?
1: Yeah, Henry Kissinger is in this exhibit.
0: What does it tell you about Henry just sitting there?
1: Well, here's the thing, Rube. I tend not to interpret it for people. One of the things that I like about the art space is that, you know, in comedy we kind of have to come up with the goods and know what we're talking about and have a kind of something in mind. And in the art thing, you can just say, well, here it is. You figure it out, you know? Here's why it's interesting.
0: That's why they get away with murder.
1: That's right. That's why you can have guys putting, you know, frozen corpses in a museum. You know?
0: Why didn't we think of it?
1: Why didn't we?
0: I know. Are you kind of bitter, do you find?
1: I'm always bitter.
0: Yeah.
1: I was born bitter.
0: But are you getting more bitter?
1: No, no.
0: Less?
1: Don't you find
0: that... You still look bitter.
1: Do
0: Not now, but you know, I can...
1: In regular life.
0: Would you be raging anyway, but nothing bad happened, you know?
1: No, I've mellowed. It certainly does underlie what makes me laugh, you know? It's like, first I get angry at something, and then I make fun of it.
0: Yeah, you know? It's like a Tourette's.
1: Well, it's... You know, whether it's...
0: Do you have to be angry to be funny?
1: Well, it's whether it's stupid commercials or stupid presidents. It has to sort of get under my skin in a certain way. People that I want to make fun of are normally people who have irritated me on television in one way or another, either by the way they talk or by what they do, you know. It's very hard for me. There's only a couple people I've ever done impersonations of whom I actually like, you know, and that's difficult for me because...
0: So when you start imitating me, it's time to go?
1: Mm-hmm. It's time to change. It's time to fix something.
0: I know that you really love bad musicals.
1: Yes.
0: That you're a connoisseur of
1: them. Yes, yes.
0: Give us some of your top favorites.
1: Anthony Newley as Chaplin. Anthony Newley as Chaplin.
0: And why?
1: I saw this show three times. Each time it got stripped down. It was like watch that that thing in Monty Python where the hands, the arms go, and then the legs. Each time I saw the show, parts of it had been stripped away. But in its what I like to think of as its classic incarnation, which was in Los Angeles. It starts out with a beautiful street scene of Soho, and by the time it gets to Houston, which was the third place I saw it, Soho was sort of painted on like tissue paper that waved in the wind. In Los Angeles, the second act starts with Stan Laurel digging up Charlie Chaplin's grave, which is peculiar only because Stan Laurel predeceased Charlie Chaplin. And then the act two climax is when Charlie Chaplin is being deported from America for his romantic activities, romantic proclivities, I should say.
0: It's what?
1: I'm jet lagged, sorry.
0: Oh, sorry, I thought you had a stroke.
1: No.
0: Went down.
1: No, I'm just trying to remember who I was talking about.
0: You were talking about Anthony Newley.
1: Yeah,
0: I never thought
1: this
0: would happen.
1: I could not recall Anthony Newley for a moment. Sorry. So it's Anthony.
0: Lucky I'm listening.
1: Thank you. So it's Anthony Newley playing Chaplin. He's on the deck of the Queen Mary, being deported from New York, and so you see the Statue of Liberty going by him, and he sings, "Thank you for the walking papers, lady with the torch." And I'm just, I cannot believe I'm watching this. So that's one of my favorites.
0: Did Anthony Newley ever think, why is this guy stalking me?
1: You know, when we got to Houston, and it was the third time I saw it, and I was with Paul Schaefer, who's the musical director of the David Letterman show, and so he had to go backstage to say hello, and we said, we can't say we've been watching the show three times, so let's just say, hey, we're in Houston, we're making a movie, we just happen to be here. And Newley said one of the great lines that I've ever heard in response. He said, "Tonight, you've seen an animal which is not yet tame." And I didn't say, yeah, but it was less tame in Los Angeles. And then the show never went any further, unfortunately. So it's only in my memory now.
0: You just watched the death.
1: Yeah.
0: I don't know what else to ask.
1: Ruby, this has been a wonderful experience talking to you.
0: It's been even more of a pleasure for me.
1: Oh, thank you so much.
0: I'm so glad we're not dating anymore. I see why it ended.
1: Oh.
0: Yeah. No, I can't. I'm a little bit bitter.
1: How was I? Was I a 5?
0: You were a 10.
1: Whoa.
0: Yeah.
1: Yeah, baby.
0: Go, baby. Okay, thank you very much. Harry Shearer.
1: Thanks, Ruby Wax.

0: 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I'm crunching my polo, dear Liza, crunching.
1: The nicest thing about the mint with the hole is that it's smooth and never crumbles. 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Try sucking them, dear Henry.
0: I can't. I've already crunched them all.
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3: Yes, it's for you. It's your dinner. It's called Cupboard Love. Cupboard Love's different. 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Keeps it moist and squeezy. That's right. It's a new kind of cat food. Moist. It's good for you. Like it?
2: New Cupboard Love. What the well-cared-for cat has for dinner.
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11: Jason Slater is a 21st century English teacher from Cheadlehume who wakes up one morning in 19th century One Street, Macclesfield. Bored witless by the place, Jason suggests a trip to London, to general delight. But a highwayman with an extra strong mint habit ruins the day.
12: "1834" by Jim Poyser. Episode 5, London.
13: What's up with you, sir?
14: Nothing.
13: Oh, come on, sir. Look, I may not be a keen reader of the human psyche, but I've a fairly good idea that when a man spends half an hour banging his head against the wall going, oh no, me life, there's something up.
14: I don't want to talk about it.
13: Would it be that stuff about you coming from the future again, sir?
14: Oh, what's the point? Nobody believes me.
13: Just run it by me again, sir.
14: You won't believe you.
13: Just try me.
14: Okay, I was born in the year 1970, and until the 5th of June 2003, was a perfectly normal 21st century bloke. Then I woke up one morning, and I'd gone back in time to the year 1834. Without explanation, I found myself living in a country estate just outside Macclesfield, and everyone assumed I was the prodigal son of the Lord of the Manor, returned from 5 years military service in India. But in fact, I'm not him at all. There. Do you believe me?
13: Not a single word. Have you told anyone else?
14: No.
13: Well, don't bother. Look, I'm sure in the year 2003 or whatever, they've got all sorts of fancy pills to take away lunatic thoughts. But round here, it's still chain you naked to a wall and drill holes in your head to let the evil spirit escape.
14: How very progressive.
13: It is progressive. In the old days, they used to just murder you.
14: Well, maybe I will keep me gob shut for now. But I can't bear this life.
13: You have it lucky. You're one of the gentry.
14: But it's so meaningless. Day after day, the same routine, the same four walls.
13: The same pampered luxury, day in, day out. You want to try getting a job like the rest of us?
14: Being a valet's not work. You just stand about and occasionally pass me things.
13: There's more to passing things than meets the eye.
14: Well, I've had enough. I'm sick of rotting away in the middle of nowhere.
13: So where would you like to rot away?
14: It is my firm intent this very day to make a trip.
13: Oh, where to?
14: To our capital.
13: Where's that, then?
14: London, Ned.
13: London, sir? What do you want to go there for? When you've got Macclesfield just up the road.
14: I bet you've never even been to London.
13: London? Of course I have.
14: When?
13: Last month.
14: And where did you go?
13: London.
14: No, whereabouts in London?
13: What do you mean by that?
14: Did you go to Mayfair?
13: Oh, yeah.
14: And Oxford Street?
13: Yeah, yeah, loved Oxford Street.
14: Regent's Park?
13: Great.
14: How about the Champs-Élysées?
13: Oh, marvellous.
14: The Kremlin?
13: What a sight for sore eyes.
14: And the Great Wall of China?
13: Oh, yes, it really capped off a marvellous day all round, that did. Slap in the heart of London it is.
14: Ned?
13: Yeah?
14: Have you been to London?
13: No, I haven't, no.
14: Would you like to go?
13: Oh, yes, please.
15: London? No, we don't want to go there.
13: Why not?
15: Well, for a start, it's bloody miles away, and it's full of southerners, and we'll probably get mugged.
16: Oh, Henry, don't you think you're being a tad melodramatic?
15: Yeah, you won't call it melodrama when a man in a cloak draws a dagger on you.
13: There's absolutely no chance of getting mugged, not with these new peelers.
16: Oh, good point, Ned. Yes, brilliant they are.
15: Well, what's so brilliant about them?
16: Well, they've taken police work up to the next level.
15: From what level?
16: Well, from the previous level.
15: Which was?
16: Not having any policemen. Oh, but these chaps are top hole.
13: Yeah, that's what I read.
15: You can't read, Ned, can you?
13: That's besides the point.
16: I read about them. Apparently, they've cut recorded crime in real terms.
15: How have they done that?
16: New equipment.
15: Such as?
16: Whistle.
13: Oh, yeah, yeah, great new whistle to go.
15: Well, I can see how that would slash crime, yes. Is that it, then?
16: New hats? Sort of pointy ones? Put the fear of God into any criminal they would.
15: Oh, it still sounds risky.
13: Believe me, sir, there really is absolutely no chance of being a victim of a crime down there.
16: Besides, it's the final of the cricket on Saturday.
15: Oh.
16: The Old Etonians.
15: And who are they playing?

0: The Old Etonians.
1: And who are they playing?
0: Some more Old Etonians. At Lord's should be a classic.
1: Well, now you're talking. Oh, maybe I will come to London. And maybe you're right about these so-called peelers.
2: Ooh. Have notebooks as well, with little pencils.
3: Here we go.
4: Here we go.
3: No, it goes down, not up, flipping. Heck, if you can't get this, how are you going to get? You're going home in a red and white ambulance.
4: No, for this singing. I'm trying to get some shut eye.
0: Don't get into the spirit of it, Hoskins.
4: It's 3 in the morning.
5: It is a bit early. Maybe we should have got one of them new trains.
1: Oh, you wouldn't get me in one of those things. Oh, no. They go far too fast.
3: How fast?
1: Well, some of them get up to 12 miles an hour.
0: Yeah, and it's scientifically proven that at 15 miles per hour, a man's ears start to bleed.
6: Don't worry, trains will never go that fast.
0: Besides, there's something comforting about the coach and four.
1: Yes, the way it smells of horse dung and shakes the bejesus out of you for 12 long hours. I wouldn't have it any other way.
6: Are you all right in the corner there, Millicent?
7: Yes, thank you, Tarquin.
1: Oh, Millicent, my beloved fiancé. I'll warrant it's a rare treat for you being sandwiched into a small carriage with 5 men.
7: Not that rare.
1: Anyway, how about another song, brother, eh?
6: Okie dokie, how about, the referees?
5: Streets of London. There's nowhere safer.
8: There's nowhere wetter.
7: What are we doing here, anyway? I thought we'd come to London on a shopping trip. This looks more like, well, like some sort of cricket ground.
1: Ah, yes, Millicent. Did I not mention the cricket?
7: Oh, we're not going to a flaming cricket match.
1: What's wrong with cricket?
7: Well, apart from it being the most boring spectacle on God's earth.
1: Apart from that, yes.
7: They stop for tea.
1: Yeah, what's wrong with that?
7: Well, it's hardly a serious sport, is it? Oh, it's just getting all competitive. But never mind, let's stop and have a cup of tea.
1: I thought you liked tea.
7: I do. I also like dancing the Spanish quadrille, but you wouldn't do that in the middle of a game, would you?
1: Now, actually, the gentlemen players of Kent do.
7: Why?
1: Trying to put their opponents off. It's a high-risk strategy, obviously, but when it works, oh, it's good night, Maidstone.
7: You see, that's precisely the kind of silly nonsense that puts sane people off cricket.
1: Yes, and the fewer of them we let into the MCC, the better.
6: Yeah, well, looks like it's your lucky day, Millicent.
1: How's that?
6: Because, did you just say how's that?
1: Yes.
6: Well, stop it.
7: Why is it my lucky day?
6: Read that notice.
7: Match abandoned.
1: No, you're joking. The game's been rained off.
5: Well, it is raining, a bit.
7: Well, that's another stupid thing about cricket. Spot of rain and they all run in. Ooh, it'll mess up my hair. Not that I'm complaining.
1: Oh, bloody hell, we've come all the way down here. I was really looking forward to that game.
0: Oh, me too.
1: Yes, it was the question on everyone's lips. Could the gentleman formerly of Eton overcome the other gentleman formerly of Eton?
7: Or would they all just run off for tea and cake clutching their hairdos?
1: No, well, if the game's off, the game's off. What say we repair to my club instead?
0: Yeah.
1: I didn't know they were repairing your club. What's up with it?
0: No, stupid. I mean, go there.
1: Oh, yes. Splendid idea. Will the Duke of Cranmere be there?
0: Undoubtedly. I think a few hands of canasta might be in order.
1: Yes, or gin rummy.
0: Or 3-card brag, deuces of floaters, and a prile 3-takes-all.
1: Oh, yes, yes.
6: Flippin' heck, listen to you two.
4: If I might make some balls, is it really a good idea to take on the Duke of Cranmere at brag again?
1: No, what do you mean, Hoskins?
4: Well, he took you to the absolute cleaner's last time.
1: Ah, beginner's luck, that's all it was.
4: He did you the time before as well, didn't he?
1: Well, that was beginner's luck too.
0: Go, come on, let's go. The excitement is too much for me.
7: But what about my shopping trip?
1: Oh, don't make me come shopping with you, my dearest. You know how I hate sitting on a kind of catatonic stupor outside the changing room while you try on dress after dress after dress with not the remotest chance of a purchase.
7: Actually, I didn't know how you hated it.
1: Well, I do. I'll only end up having a tantrum. Oh, go on. Please let me go to Papa's club and dissipate half my fortune on a game of cards, please.
7: Oh, all right,
1: no,
7: then.
1: No, goody, goody.
7: So, who will come with me?
6: I'll come with you.
5: Does that mean after coming on?
6: Too right, I need someone to carry my bags.
5: I hate shopping.
1: Oh, do you hate the hanging?

0: round too?
1: Well, it's more the fact that I earn threepence every 6 months. I can't afford a button in them fancy shops.
0: Tell you what, Ned, if I see a button that's you, it's all yours.
2: But where shall we go? The West End, Oxford Street?
1: Oh, yeah, I'd love to have a peep at that Great Wall of China.
0: Oh, let's not go to the West End. It'll be packed. How about the King's Road? You can get a better clobber down there and all.
2: The King's Road? I've not heard of that.
0: Well, I've read that it's absolutely great down there. Hundreds of shops, lights, people, street life.
2: Hmm, sounds like I might like it.
0: Like it? You'll love it.
2: Are you sure there are any shops around here?
0: Hmm, it does seem to be slightly less developed than I anticipated.
2: I knew we should have gone to Oxford Street. I could have pointlessly tried on half a dozen dresses by now.
1: There seems to be some sort of building over there.
0: There you go, Millie. It might be a fancy department store.
1: Looks more like a shed, and a very small one at that.
0: Oh, all right, I'm sorry. I thought Chelsea had a lot of shops. It's not my fault that that hasn't happened yet.
1: What do you want us to do then, sir? Wait till they build some?
2: Is that someone coming towards us?
0: What, from the direction of that shed?
2: Yes. Walking very fast towards us, he is. Do you think he wants something?
0: Who knows?
1: Maybe he's looking for a shop as well.
2: Hmm. Looks like he could use a new set of clothes. I don't like that cape he's got on. Or the three-cornered hat. Or the mask.
1: Look, what's that sort of gun-shaped object he's got in his hand? Shaped exactly like a gun, it is. Same size and form and... He's wearing it just like you would a gun. What do you think it could be?
0: Is it a gun?
1: Good Lord, looks like it might be.
2: Oh, no, I abhor aggression of any sort. Apart from a good bare-knuckle boxing match. Should we leg it?
1: No worries, it'll be fine.
2: Oh, locks, I feel faint.
1: Just relax.
0: You seem very sure of yourself, Ned. Might it have something to do with your entirely misplaced confidence in the new London police force?
1: They'll be here quick as a flash, sir. As soon as you can say, stand and deliver.
3: Stand and... Oh, Lord, I'm out of puff. Right, hang on. Right, stand and...
0: Any sign of them yet, Ned?
1: They'll be here.
3: Stand and deliver!
2: Oh, I'm swooning.
1: Stand back, the lady's fainted.
0: Standing back's not going to bring her round, is
1: well,
0: it?
1: What do you do when somebody faints?
4: Smelling salt.
1: Brilliant. Who's got some smelling salts?
0: Sorry, I'm all out.
1: Oh, come on. Somebody's got to have some.
0: Maybe the police will bring some when they turn up.
1: I don't know what can be keeping them.
4: I got a packet of mints. They smell pretty strong.
0: It's worth a try, I suppose. Hand them over.
4: There you go.
5: Oh, blimey, you're not kidding. They smell strong.
4: Yeah, my aunt sends them up from Hampshire. The recipe's been in the family for years.
5: Oh, make sure it stays in the family. If it fell into the wrong hands, it could be lethal. Come on, Millie, have a smell of this.
2: Oh, what the hell are you trying to do? Poison me? What is that you're waving in front of my face?
5: It's a sweet.
2: Oh, I don't care what it is. Get it away from me. Oh, are we still being robbed?
4: You sure are. Yeah, where was I?
0: Stand and deliver.
4: Well, go on then. Stand and deliver.
5: We are standing. Look.
4: Well, deliver then.
5: Deliver what?
4: All your money.
2: Are you a highwayman?
4: Well, what's it look like?
1: Aren't you supposed to have a horse?
4: Yeah, somebody nicked it. I tethered it to a post, popped round the corner. When I got back, it was gone. Unbelievable. Now, where were we?
1: You were robbing us.
4: Yeah, stand and deliver.
0: If you're a highwayman, aren't you supposed to rob coaches, you know, on a highway?
4: You ever tried robbing a coach without a horse?
1: Yeah, but isn't robbing people on foot a dangerous game now there's this all-new police force?
4: Yeah, that's right enough, but you never ever see him down here.
0: Oh.
4: If, for example, you'd chosen to come not here but to, say, Oxford Street, you wouldn't be able to move for coppers.
2: Oh.
4: But down here, it's a peeler-free zone, which is what makes it so attractive to us footpads.
0: Oh.
2: Well, I haven't got any money in any case.
0: I thought you came down here to go shopping.
2: I wasn't going to buy anything.
1: And I haven't got any money either, on account of being exploited over a period of many years by the ruling classes.
4: Which leaves you.
0: Well... Believe it or not, there isn't really a pocket in these trousers, so the money I had, I gave to my father, Lord Belport, to keep in his fancy aristocrat's scrip case.
4: You what?
0: Scrip case. It's like a wallet, apparently.
4: No. Your father, Lord Belport?
0: Yes.
4: Must be a very wealthy man.
0: Loaded.
4: Right, all of you, get in the shed.
2: Why?
4: I'm kidnapping you, that's why. I could make a mint out of this, as Auntie likes to say.
0: Did I tell you he was loaded? I meant he was loaded down by a terrible debt.
1: He will be if he plays three-card brag with the Duke of Cranmere.
4: Look, anyone who calls their wallet a script case has got to be pretty posh. And the posher you are, the more money you got. It's an iron sociological rule, that.
1: Yeah.
4: So come on, all of you. In the shed.
1: Is that a copper over there?
0: No, I think it's a bush.
1: Yeah.

0: Oh, it's great to be back in the old club. We've been losing money in this place for generations, you know, Hoskins.
1: Yes, I once watched your grandfather piss away an entire duchy in here. Took everything they did.
0: Oh, was that the night he was stripped down to his undergarments?
1: No, that was another night. And a different kind of establishment altogether. Best not go into that.
0: Father, look. It's the Duke of Cranmere. That swindler.
2: Belport. Good Lord, you've come back. Are you mad?
0: I'm back indeed, Cranmere. I trust you will indulge me in a few hands of brag.
2: Well, I was going to go home, but not now. Mustn't look at gift horse and all that. But have you actually got any money left?
0: My scrip case is full.
2: It will be empty by the end of the night. And my scrip case will be full of...
0: Aha! On the contrary, it will be your scrip case that is the lighter.
2: I had to get a new scrip case after our last game. My old scrip case wasn't a beginner.
3: Yes, can we stop talking about scrip cases now?
0: Indeed, let's. I'm keen to feel the nap of the bays.
2: Yes, and after you've done that, maybe you'll join me at the gaming table.
0: Oh, bally cheek! Just because he's fleeced me like a total patsy two times running, he thinks he can lord it. Oh, I'll show him.
1: But, sir, if I may make so bold, how are you going to show him?
0: Aha! Witness this.
3: Ooh, looks like a piece of water closet roll.
0: Oh, well, that's where you're wrong.
1: What are all those funny shapes on it?
0: Those, Hoskins, are what we call letters. And they make up the things we call words.
1: Yes, I know all that. I can read, you know. I mean, the little drawing things next to them.
0: All will become clear because this, boys, is the system.
3: What's the system?
0: It's a surefire method for winning at three-card brag. 100% foolproof, done and dusted, tried and tested.
3: Tried and tested by who?
0: None other than the legendary illusionist, Mr. Merlin O'Houdini.
1: What do you mean, legendary? I've never heard of him.
0: It said legendary on the side of his van, so that's good enough for me.
3: What, so you went up to him and said, have you got a surefire method to winning a three-card brag? And he said, yes, as a matter of fact, I have. Here it is, and that'll be 5 guineas, please.
0: It was 10 guineas, actually. No. It doesn't come cheap, this kind of technology.
3: Well, let's have a look at it, then. Right, here we are. 4 dozen eggs, hunk of bread, milk, pack of biscuits, bracket, if they've got them. This is a shopping list.
0: The other side.
3: Yes. If a 3 be on the table, use this symbol if ye are able. What? This symbol here?
0: Let's have a look.
3: Ah, interesting. It's a sort of L shape.
0: Yes, it's an L shape. But look at the horizontal line at the bottom.
3: Uh-huh.
0: There's another shorter line intersecting.
3: So there is. How very mysterious. What can it mean?
1: Is it a 4, sir?
3: You what?
1: Is it the number 4?
0: Good Lord, he's right. If a 3 be on the table, then you play a 4 and you win.
3: Yes, but you don't win. 3 is the most valuable card in brag.
0: Is it?
1: Even your granddad knew that.
0: Yeah, well, don't knock the system till you've seen it in action. You don't give a man like Merlin O'Houdini 10 guineas and get nothing in return.
3: No. Or do you?
4: So is this like where you live then?
5: Yeah, home sweet home.
6: But it's a shed.
5: Ah, well, it may just be a shed to you, but to me...
7: To you it's what?
5: To me, it's also a shed, but it's my shed.
7: Is it?
5: Well, no, actually, it's not. Look, can we change the subject?
6: So, what do we do now?
5: Well, I'm not really sure. This is my first kidnap, to tell you the truth.
4: You could bind and gag us and tie us to the wall.
7: Yeah, nice one, Ned. Why don't you ask him to beat us up while he's at it?
4: Yeah, well, if you're sure. Mr. Highwayman, why don't you beat us up?
5: Oh, it's a nice thought, but I'm not a violent man.
7: Isn't robbing people at gunpoint violent?
5: Depends how you look at it.
6: Can we get on with this, please? I don't want to be stuck in this shed all day. How much ransom are you asking?
5: What do you mean, how much? Isn't there sort of a fixed amount?
6: No, silly. You have to decide.
5: Oh, well, all I really want's enough to buy a new horse. Which is, say, 50 pounds, and then maybe a few spends on top, you know, give the shed a lick of paint. Let's say, 1,050 pounds.
8: Who are you going to get to paint your shed, Sir Thomas Gainsborough? Me old fellow won't have that kind of money in his script case.
5: Well, we'll see about that. Hey, you.
4: Who, me?
5: Yeah, you. Go and fetch the ransom. Tell his lordship he either coughs up the loot, or these two won't see the marrow.
7: I think you mean morrow. Won't see the morrow.
5: What did I say?
7: Marrow.
5: Did I?
7: You did, yeah.
9: Okay, you're 10 guineas, and I'll raise you 10 guineas.
10: Yes, are you sure you want to raise him, Father?
2: Oh, go on. Please let him raise me.
9: I'm raising you, and that's that. What does raising you mean again?
10: Well, it's kind of like giving him free money.
1: How's the system holding up, your lordship?
10: Oh, that's a point I've forgotten about, the system. Oh. Hey, give us that piece of paper.
1: Here you go, sir.
10: Right, so he's got 2 aces that I know about, and I've got 4 and 7. What does that mean?
11: It means you've lost, Dad.
10: Not according to Merlin O'Houdini. Let's see. A pint of milk and some butter. Hoskins, go up to the restaurant on the top floor and see what they've got in the way of dairy products, would you?
1: Sir, that's the shopping list again.
10: No, dash it, so it is. Right, let's see. If your opponent 2 aces have played, there is probably sod all money to be made. I suppose it depends on what his third card is. Come on then, Cranmere, let's see it.
2: Voila.
10: Oh, another ace. That's 3 aces. That's pretty good, isn't it?
2: And you have?
10: Well, 4, 7, and, let's see, 2. Does that beat 3 aces?
2: Hand over the cash, Belport. God, I've enjoyed myself.
10: Well, boys, looks like the system's not really working for me. Anyone got any bright ideas?
1: Well, sir, I'm no mathematician.
10: Oh, you can say that again.
1: But I couldn't help observing that if you'd taken the square root of the sum of the last 20 cards in play and multiplied by the differential mean of 52 factorial over the product of the remaining cards, then taken dy by dx, where X is an integer, you'd have realized that not only was he going to get 3 aces, but that you had a 95% probability of drawing a 7, a 4, and a 2.
10: Oh, 95%? What good's that to me? I need the cast iron certainty of O'Houdini.
12: Well, maybe it's worth a try, Papa. I say, I'm impressed, Hoskins. Where did you acquire such learning?
1: Oh, just picked it up, really. You know, me and the scullery maids get to talking.
12: Oh, and I thought you just nattered about laundry and illicit pregnancies.
1: And differential calculus.
12: So, what do you think we should do now?
1: Well, if my sum's alive, you're going to get dealt a one-eyed jack and a joker next. So I go nads out for the King of Spades, which is, let me just work it out, 5 cards down the back.
2: You come along, you lot. I want to clean you out by tea time.
9: Not so fast, Cranmere, not so fast. Deal. No! My giddy aunt, the joker and the one-eyed jack.
1: The other thing to probably bear in mind, sir, is not announcing to your opponent what cards you've got.
10: Oh, dash it. Is that what I just did?
1: Yes, sir. But never mind. I know what your next stand's going to be as well.
7: I hate this shed.
5: What are you saying about my shed?
7: I'm saying I hate it.
5: Shut it! Or I'll shoot you.
7: Have you ever shot anyone?
5: Well, I've missed quite a few people, but that was on horseback. Not sure I'd miss you from this sort of range.
13: There's a bit of a little bar out of my mouth.
5: You what?
6: I said you think you could take your gun out of my mouth.
7: I'm starving. You got any food?
5: No.
7: How about one of those mints?
6: Is it safe to have one of those in an enclosed space like this? The fumes might choke us to death.
5: Well, that's why I keep them out back. I got a £10 parcel of them sent from Artie this very morn, as it happens. Shall I just nip out and open it up?
6: Can't you nip out and shoot yourself instead?
5: Look, do you want one of these mints or not?
6: Not really.
5: I was going to leave the door open as well, but I'm probably well going to lock it now.
7: This is the most boring afternoon of my life.
6: It's still better than cricket.
9: Hoskins, you're a goddamn genius!
3: Yes, who would have thought that 50 years of totting up the grocery ledger would strangely imbue you with a master of applied probability theory?
1: Yes, it is a bit odd, isn't it?
9: Still, if you've got it, flaunt it, I say. How much did we make?
3: No, an absolute packet, Papa. Hoskins is just totting it up.
1: Give me a moment.
9: Oh, look, there's Cranmere now. Remember, boys, in victory, magnanimity. Hey, Cranmere!
2: What do you want?
14: What's going on here?
3: Oh, hello, Ned. What's up with you? You were in the call out of power.
14: I've been scouring the entire West End looking for a copper. And could I find one?
3: Well, all busy solving crimes, I dare say.
14: Hardly. Your brother and fiancé have been kidnapped.
9: Kidnapped?
14: Yes, sir. And the kidnapper's demanding a ransom this very day.
9: Of all the cheek! How much does he want?
14: £1,050.
9: Hoskins, have you worked out how much we won yet?
1: Hang on. I'm just dividing by the cube root of pi.
9: Don't bother with that, man. Just add it up.
1: Oh, okay. £1,050.
9: Bugger.
7: I don't understand what can have happened to him. He's been gone ages.
6: Yoo-hoo! Mr. Highwayman! Let us out!
3: Harrison, is that you?
2: We're in the shed! Break the door down!
6: Glad to see you!
3: Oh, my darling. Where is the swine who has incarcerated you thus?
6: We're not sure.
1: Hey, everyone! Come and check this out!
7: What is it, Hoskins?
1: I think I've found a kidnapper. He's out back. Slumped over a parcel of mints.
7: Don't get too close, Hoskins. The overpowering aroma has taken one life today as it is.
9: Ooh, what's going on here?
3: I don't know, Father, but it appears your £1,050 is safe.
9: Is it really? Well, hurrah and huzzah. Oh, and look, the weather's brightened up. If we hurry, we might get to Lord's for the second innings.
5: Hurrah!
3: Huzzah!
6: I think I might go and stick my head in that bag of mints.
9: Oh, don't be a silly billy-milly. Come on, everyone. How did that song go again?

0: In 1834, Jason was played by Michael Begley, Ned by Joe Caffrey, and Lord Belport by Mark Chatterton. Henry was played by James Nicholson, Millicent by Julia Rountwaite, and the Highwayman by Toby Haydock. Hoskins was played by Kenneth Allen Taylor, and the Duke of Cranmere by John Craig. 1834 was written by Jim Poyser and directed in Manchester by Polly Thomas.
1: Well, next week, the young Queen Victoria is coming to Wolseley House for a visit. 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
4: I came across Mr. Kipling in the meadow by the church. If I've painted that spire once, he said, I've painted it a dozen times. He offered me an apple pie. An artist needs inspiration, he explained. Golden shortcrust pastry, delicious apple filling, and just the right amount of sugar sprinkled on top. But then, when it comes to the little details, Mr. Kipling does have an exceedingly good eye.
5: 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Twentieth Century Vampire by Joe Turner.
6: Right, stop. That's enough. Very good, Eloise. Let's take a break.
7: Is my friend still improving, Lucretia?
6: I don't know, Eloise. I'm completely shagged out.
7: Oh, me too. Glass of water.
6: Oh, thank you. Oh, that's better. I don't know where all my energy has gone. When did we last drink blood, Eloise?
7: I don't know. Was it that pair of Boy Scouts during Bobber Job Week?
6: I love children. Fun-sized mortals, 2 bites big.
7: And delivered to your home.
6: Meals on BMX wheels. But that was ages ago. Surely we've fed more recently.
7: Oh, I know. It was a few weeks back, during the council elections, remember?
6: Oh, yes. So thoughtful of political parties to send canvassers to our door.
7: Yeah. I fed off the Tory and you had the Liberal Democrats.
6: Ugh, don't remind me. That was the worst blood I've tasted in years.
7: Mine was all right.
6: Your palate is still young and uneducated. I am a connoisseur. You just can't get decent blood these days, Eloise. I wish mortals would take better care of themselves. They spoil so easily.
7: What do you mean?
6: They are like buttery chickens. They stuff themselves with junk food full of additives and preservatives and chemicals, then slop out in front of the telly and get fat. It all filters through to the blood.
7: That is so selfish.
6: I remember when rough peasant blood tasted like caviar. These days, even the best blood tastes like bloody pot noodles.
7: What about royal blood? Have you ever had any blue blood?
6: Ah, aristocracy. Bred for taste and refinement.
7: Oh, I'd love to feed off a royal.
6: If you tasted Fergie, you'd soon change your mind.
7: You sought the Duchess of York?
6: Only for a bet.
7: Crikey!
6: Once upon a time, Windsor blood was a rare delicacy. But these days, all the holidays and free lunches have diluted the line. You might as well suck Jack Duckworth.
7: I wished I'd had the chance to suck some vintage blood.
6: We have been very lazy vampires, Eloise, waiting for our dinner to knock on the door. Our political feast was over 3 weeks ago, and it's that time of the month again. Feeding time.
7: You're right. I'm really feeling quite peckish.
6: But this month, we must go out and catch our own food. The hunt is on. There must be some new blood in this town. And I think I know where to find it.
7: Keep climbing. Not much higher. The next window, I think.
8: Lucretia?
7: What?
8: Will you tell me why we're shinning up this drain pipe outside the county hospital records department in the middle of the night?
6: You will see.
8: Lucretia, mind that section of drain pipe. It don't look safe.
6: Don't worry. My cat-like balance means that I never fall.
8: But it's coming away from the bridge! Lucretia!
7: I'm falling!
6: Oh, thanks for catching me, Louise.
7: My pleasure. What happened to your cat-like balance?
6: I'm obviously getting weaker. We must feed soon. Come on. It's that window up there.
8: You want to go on?
6: You bet your cotton socks I do.
8: The window's locked, Lucretia. We'd better climb down.
6: It's open now.
8: You just smashed that window.
6: Yes.
8: That's council property.
6: Don't be such a scaredy-cat, Louise. I've got the smell of blood in my nostrils. Come on, climb in.
8: You definitely need feeding soon, Lucretia.
6: Stop moaning and stand by the door.
8: What for?
6: You keep a lookout while I start the detective work. I love the thrill of the chase.
8: What are you doing in that filing cabinet?
6: Don't look at me. Keep your eyes peeled for the night watchman.
8: I still don't get the point of this raid.
6: Where better to find fresh blood than the hospital records? If there is any new blood in the town, I'll find it in here.
8: Isn't this just the teeny-weeniest bit illegal, Lucretia?
6: Oh, you're so boring, Eloise. Bringing that Conservative Party candidate has addled your brains. Next thing you'll be selling your motorbike and buying a Volvo.
8: I just don't want to spend the rest of my life in prison.
6: Now, that looks interesting.
8: I'm too young to start slopping out.
6: Very interesting.
8: Lucretia! I think I can hear someone coming!
6: Bingo!
8: What?
6: We'd better get going, then.
8: Have you found something?
6: No! Nothing of interest.
8: I thought you'd said we'd find new blood.
6: I was wrong.
8: So all this has been for nothing?
6: Yes! Bad idea! Stupid Lucretia the Vampire Twit. Come on, let's go.
9: Hello, Eloise. It's me, Wayne. Your boyfriend.
10: You don't need to remind me, Wayne. I know who you are.
9: I'm just so happy and proud to be your boyfriend, Eloise. I sometimes wake up in the morning and think it might all be a dream. I have to pinch myself to check it's really real.
10: Do us a favour, Wayne. Stop pinching yourself. Your cheeks are red and blotchy enough as it is.
9: Okay, good thinking. Give the scabs a chance to heal.
10: What do you want, Wayne?
9: Do you want to go out bowling tomorrow? There's a gang going.
10: Will it involve anything physical?
9: Well, just chucking a heavy ball at a load of pins. But we could maybe get to physical later.
10: I feel a bit weak at the moment.
9: You do look a bit peaky. I hope you're not sickening for something. Have you got a temperature?
10: No, it's just...
9: Because your health is very important, Eloise.
10: I know.
9: I care about you. I don't want to see you get poorly.
10: It's that time of the month, Wayne.
9: Oh, rightio, say no more.
10: What do you mean, say no more?
9: Women's troubles.
10: Women's troubles?
9: None of my business.
10: I thought, as my boyfriend, you'd be interested in my health and well-being. Don't you want to talk about it?
9: No, thank you.
10: But I want to share it with you.
9: Well, there's no need, Eloise.
10: Are you embarrassed, Wayne?
9: Yes.
10: Don't you want to know about my womanly cycles?
9: Not really. Please don't make me.
10: I thought you'd be the sensitive sort of man who'd offer to run to the shop for a box of tampons.
9: Oh, help!
10: Menstruation is a natural thing, Wayne.
11: Chat, chat, chat. I can hear chatting.
9: Oh, Mr. Jenkins, how nice to see you.
11: Nice? No, Wayne, not nice. For I am here to bollock you.
9: I know, but I deserve it. I shouldn't have been chatting. It's a fair cop, Mr. Jenkins.
11: So what were you chatting about, Wayne?
9: Oh, nothing. Nothing at all. Just my usual drivel.
10: We were discussing menstruation, Mr. Jenkins. And Wayne was just offering to pop out and buy me some tampons.
11: Well, I don't know why. We stock a wide range of sanitary protection in this store. Eloise, catch him. He's going to faint.
10: Missed.
6: Now, where is that delicious little man?
11: And if I catch you reading Cosmopolitan on checkout 4 one more time, you'll be for the high jump, my girl.
6: There he is.
12: Sorry, Mr. Jenkins, I won't do it again.
11: I should hope not. The last thing our customers want is a dose of radical feminism with their fruit and veg.
6: Look out, my trolley is out of control.
11: Oh, my legs.
6: So sorry. I couldn't find the brakes.
11: That's all right. I can still walk. Just...
6: You must be Mr. Jenkins.
11: Must I?
6: I'm Lucretia. Eloise is my niece. She speaks often of you.
11: Eloise talks about me. Nothing good, I bet.
6: She paints a trembling picture of a ruthless supermarket manager ruling the roost with a rod of iron.
11: Oh, yes. That's me.
6: I wonder... Could you help a lost shopper, Mr. Jenkins?
11: If it's in my power, I'll do it.
6: oysters.
13: Yes.
6: Do you have any?
13: Yes, in tins.
6: Where are they?
13: Aisle 3, stand 4, top shelf.
6: You are truly the master of your supermarket, Mr. Jenkins.
13: Oh, I do what I can.
6: It's so attractive to see a man in total control of his environment. I don't suppose you would be interested in sharing a tin of oysters with Eloise's Transylvanian auntie?
13: Oh, that's a very tempting offer.
6: Then give in to temptation, Mr. Jenkins. Tonight, 8 o'clock, my place. I'll keep the candles burning for you.
13: You're a persuasive woman, Lucretia.
6: By the way, what is your first name?
13: It's, Mr.
6: As in Mr. Jenkins?
13: Yes. Stupid, isn't it? It's a curse to have parents with a sense of humour.
6: It suits you.
13: Oh, you think so?
6: Until tonight, Mr.
13: Oh, blimey.
6: Pass me the other onion. Everything must be perfect for this meal.
8: Since when have you been interested in Mr. Jenkins?
6: Who knows where love's arrows will land?
8: Love's arrows? You must be feeling weak. Either your mind is going or you're up to something, Lucretia.
6: You have Wayne for a boyfriend. Why can't I have Mr. Jenkins?
8: Why? I'll tell you why. Because he's slimy and creepy and sort of weird.
6: You're describing my ideal man.
8: I wouldn't be surprised if he was a bit kinky.
6: Lucky me. Look, Eloise, tonight's lesson is cancelled. I want you to stay away from my castle. Mr. Jenkins and I are going to have a romantic candlelit dinner, and I don't want you poking your nosy Parker in and spoiling everything.
8: What's it worth?
6: £5.
8: 10.
6: Done. Now bugger off.
13: Debbie, can I have a word?
14: Oh, Mr. Jenkins, you've bought flowers.
13: Yes. Do you think they're nice?
14: It's a beautiful bouquet. I'm touched. You're saying it with flowers, aren't you?
13: I hope so.
14: You're saying, I'm sorry for telling you off, Debbie. Here's a bunch of flowers to show you what a valued member of staff you are. Apology accepted. Thank you, Mr. Jenkins.
13: Wrong, Debbie. These flowers are saying thank you for the dinner invitation. Lucretia, you are indeed a fascinating woman.
14: Not in a language I understand, they're not. Are you really having dinner with Lucretia?
13: Yes.
14: Eloise's auntie Lucretia?
13: Yes.
14: Tall, beautiful, charismatic Lucretia?
13: Yes.
14: You?
13: Yes.
14: With her?
13: Yes. What are you laughing at, Debbie?
14: I'm sorry, Mr. Jenkins.
13: Will you tell me what is so funny about me having a date with Lucretia? Debbie, stop it!
14: I can't!
13: Stop laughing! That's a corp order! It's not funny!
6: It was very thoughtful of you to bring wine.
13: The Welsh vineyards are turning out some tasty plonk. And at such reasonable prices. 1.85 or 2 bottles for £3.
6: Tell me about yourself, Mr. Jenkins.
13: I come from a long line of undertakers. It's to my eternal shame that I didn't go into the family firm.
6: Why didn't you?
13: I was a teenage rebel, Lucretia.
6: I can believe that.
13: I was seduced by the lure of the retail market. The heady thrill of aisles and checkout tills. The sheer beauty of all your grocery needs under one roof.
6: I could love a man with the guts to chase his dream.
13: May I confide in you, Lucretia?
6: Of course.
13: I still keep a bottle of embalming fluid on my bedside table.
6: Oh, you really know how to push a girl's buttons, Mr. Jenkins.
13: You like embalming fluid?
6: Such an aphrodisiac aroma.
13: At last, a woman who understands me.
8: She must be up to something.
15: I think it's sweet. We could go out as a foursome.
9: We could go bowling.
7: Shut up, Wayne. What do you think of Mr. Jenkins going out with Lucretia, Debbie? I agree, it's laughable.
9: Everybody deserves their chance of happiness.
7: It's creepy. Can you imagine them doing it? Oh, it's like imagining your parents doing it. No, it's worse. Oh, it's disgusting. Come on, Wayne, I'm going over there.
9: Oh, okie dokie. I'm game for a laugh.
7: Do you want to come, Debbie?
15: Come where?
7: To find out what's going on with Mr. Jenkins and Lucretia. Come on, Wayne, we've got a party to poop. There's no need to throw dirty plates.
16: I can buy more. It's easier than washing up.
17: What's it? Thank you for spoiling my party, Eloise.
16: Saved it, more like.
17: Your Wayne driveling on about continental meat product is not my idea of riveting conversation.
16: What about your Mr. Jenkins whining away about co-op bureaucracy and strategic impulse by display unit?
17: Well, there's the washing up done.
16: Is it safe to come out now?
17: You spoiled my one chance at a lasting and meaningful relationship.
7: You want Jenkins for a lasting and meaningful relationship?
17: Of course I do. A vampire gets lonely. A vampire has needs.
16: All you want from Jenkins is his blood.
17: You are so crude and cynical, Eloise. What about friendship, conversation, companionship?
16: What about his medical file?
17: Where did you get that?
16: It was hidden under the pillow in your coffin.
17: You were snooping in my coffin!
16: You nicked this from the hospital, didn't you?
17: You sneaky vamp! I should put you across my knee and give you a good damn spanking!
16: So what's the story, Lucretia? What's going on?
17: Look in the file.
16: What? Tonsillectomy?
17: Oh, don't be a dipstick. Look at the blood group.
16: AH rhesus positive. Mr. Jenkins has Bombay blood.
17: The manager of our local co-op has the rarest blood group on the planet.
16: There's only two people with Bombay blood in the whole world.
17: Sanji, the Bombay bus conductor, and Severiano, the Spanish fireman.
16: And now, Jenkins, the co-op supermarket manager. Have you ever tasted Bombay blood?
17: In my dreams. Once we discovered Sanji, the Bombay bus company was swarming with vampires, all wanting a little taste. The poor man was on his last legs, so the Vampire Society was forced to make him an endangered species and slap a preservation order on him. Same story with Sevi. No vampire has tasted Bombay blood for years.
16: Wow!
17: But Lucretia shall drink her fill very soon.
16: Hang on a minute. He's my boss. I want to taste Bombay blood. This might be my only chance.
17: Let me teach you one of the main tenets of ancient vampire lore, Eloise. We don't share.
16: We won't need to share if I get to him first.
17: But that won't happen because he's mine. I discovered him. I'm going to eat him.
16: So, it's battle for the blood of Jenkins.
17: I warn you, Eloise. This is a dangerous game. We are both weak and need a feed very soon. Want to chicken out?
16: No way. I want his blood.
17: Very well. I've already informed the Vampire Society of Jenkins' Bombay blood, so we have 24 hours before they slap a preservation order on him.
16: Fine by me.
17: One of us will get to taste the rarest blood in the world. For the other, it could be dust.
16: So be it.
17: May the best vampire win.
7: Sorry for barging in on you last night, Mr. Jenkins. I'm so pleased you and Lucretia are dating.
9: Oh, she's an incredible woman, Eloise.
7: You will be gentle with her, Mr. Jenkins. She's not been lucky in love.
9: Really?
7: I don't think her previous husbands really understood her.
9: She's been married before?
7: Only 7 times.
9: 7?
7: Of course, some of them didn't last very long. Barely got through the honeymoon.
9: Where are these husbands now?
7: Heaven or hell, who can say?
9: They're dead.
7: Of course, Lucretia is a very spiritual woman. She doesn't approve of divorce. But perhaps she just wants you for a lover. Did you see Fatal Attraction, Mr. Jenkins?
9: Fatal Attraction?
10: I just wondered if it was any good. Oh, I just remembered. Can I volunteer for tonight's all-night stock-taking?
18: What?
10: I thought we could do it together. Just the two of us.
18: Are you feeling all right, Eloise?
10: I know. Don't tell anyone. It would ruin my credibility. See you tonight, Mr. Jenkins.
18: Fatal attraction. Bloody hell. You're in over your head here, Jenkins. Come on. Pull yourself together.
17: Uh-huh, Mr. Jenkins. Oh. At last I tracked you down.
18: Oh, Lucretia. You crept up on me. I must be sickening for something.
17: I was wondering, could you help me?
18: I'll try, Lucretia.
17: I'm a shopper in distress. I can't find what I'm looking for.
18: What are you looking for?
17: A good man.
18: I thought you'd had enough good men.
17: What do you mean, mister?
18: I mean your seven husbands.
17: Seven husbands? Have you been talking to Eloise by any chance?
18: We had a chat.
17: I thought so. The little minx. Oh, dear. I suddenly feel very weak. I'm falling. Catch me, Mr. Jenkins.
18: No. Oh, I've got you. What is it?
17: I'm so sorry. I have these tans, you see. It's a very rare medical condition. Tropical.
18: Really?
17: Oh, it's not contagious. I just need a little rest and a drink.
18: I'll take you to my office.
17: Is it private?
18: Yes.
17: Out of sight of the other shoppers?
18: Yes.
17: Perfect. Let's go there quickly. Then I'll be able to quench this thirst.
18: This way. Here we are. You sit down and have a rest.
17: You're so kind, but I need to drink. Come here.
18: I'll fetch you a glass of water.
17: Blast, never mind, he'll be back. I'm so close to the Bombay blood, I can smell it seeping through his pores. I'll pretend to be asleep when he comes back. I shall have him. Oh, I'm tingling with excitement. Ah, here he comes.
18: I'm back, Lucretia, with a glass of water. I think she's passed out. Better give her a sip of water.
17: Oh, I'm so thirsty.
18: Perhaps she's delirious.
17: Come closer. Closer. At last you're mine, Mr. Jenkins. Hello, Lucretia.
10: Louise!
18: She's brought you a drink.
10: Mr. Jenkins told me how thirsty you were, so I offered to bring you a nice, cool glass of water.
19: Thanks a bloody bunch.
18: Eighty-seven cans of low-sugar baked beans.
10: 87.
18: 74 cans of low-fat baked beans.
10: 74.
18: 58 cans of low-salt baked beans.
10: 58.
18: And 293 cans of high-fibre, high-sugar, high-salt, full-fat baked beans.
10: 293.
18: Now on to spaghetti hoops.
10: Can we take a break for a minute, Mr. Jenkins?
18: Am I going too fast for you, Eloise?
10: Ow!
18: What's the matter?
10: Oh, I think I've got something in my eye.
18: Perhaps you should run it under the tap.
10: Can you look for me?
18: I can't see anything.
10: Well, you can't see anything from there. Come closer. I won't bite.
18: All right. I still can't see anything.
10: Just bend your neck this way while I take a little bite.
18: Just a minute, Eloise. Looks like there's someone at the door.
10: Damn! Hurry back, Mr. Jenkins!
18: Hey, Eloise, look who's here!
20: Hello, Eloise!
18: We've come to help.
10: Come let your stock take a load.
21: If we all pitch in, we'll be finished in no time.
10: Very thoughtful.
21: Oh, it wasn't our idea.
17: It was mine. Hello, Eloise.
10: Lucretia. I should have guessed. I nearly had him. He was here, my teeth were there. One more second and... it'd have been mine.
19: A miss is as good as a mile, Eloise, darling.
10: But I was so close to Bombay blood.
19: So was I, until some pesky trainee vamp got in my way.
10: Is it me or is it Ottenier?
19: It's you. This is a cold, damp castle.
10: Cracky, I feel as weak as a baby.
19: This fight for Jenkins' blood has distracted us. We must feed soon or turn to dust.
10: Let's go and find some blood.
17: Wait a minute. Just think how sweet the Bombay blood would taste when your veins are screaming with hunger.
10: Oh, delicious.
17: But we would have to deny essential vampire law and share him.
10: I can share! I can share!
17: Shall I ask him to come over for dinner?
10: Phone him now.
17: Hello, Mr. Jenkins. I was just wondering if you would like to come over to my place for a late supper.
0: My mouth's watering already.
17: Can you believe it? He's going bowling with Debbie and Wayne.
1: What's that?
17: You chuck a big ball at some pins.
1: I know that.
17: Oh, shut up, I'm thinking.
1: Well, there's no need to snap at me.
17: This hunger is doing strange things to us.
1: What are we going to do? We must feed tonight.
17: The bowling alley is not far from here. We must get there as quickly as possible. Abduct Jenkins and share his blood, okay?
1: I don't know, Lucretia. I feel so drained.
17: Come on, Eloise, snap out of it.
1: Thanks, Lucretia. I needed that slap round the face. Right, let's grab Mr. Jenkins. Get your cape.
17: Sort my cape. I'm hungry for blood.
1: Bombay blood.
17: Let's go. Damn, who's that? Hello? It's me, Lucretia. Speak. What? Already? No. Bloody hell. We are in deep shit now.
1: Who's that?
17: The Vampire Society. They've slapped the preservation order on him. Jenkins is out of bounds.
1: Oh, no.
17: It's no good. We're too late, Louise. We're doomed to dust.
1: No, it's not too late.
17: Thanks for the slap, Louise, but we're both too weak and feeble to chase down some food now. How ironic that our greed for the ultimate gastronomic blood feast has been our downfall. Let's just sleep peacefully into a vampiric coma together.
1: No, Lucretia!
17: You can stop the slapping now, Eloise. It doesn't work.
1: But it's got to work.
17: Lean over here. Closer.
1: Why?
17: So I can do this.
1: You're right. The slapping doesn't work.
17: This is the end, Eloise. The game is over. And we have both lost.
1: What's going to happen?
17: It won't hurt. We just go to sleep. A long, deep sleep that ends in dust.
1: Hold my hand.
17: There.
1: I feel very peaceful.
17: Just drifting away.
1: Drifting away.
17: What's that?
1: It's the sound of our death knell.
17: No, it's my doorbell.
1: Well, you'll have to get it. I'm too tired to move.
17: I might be able to crawl over to the door. All right, I'm coming.
1: Forget it, Lucretia. They'll go away.
17: I may be close to eternal coma, but it's no reason to forget my manners. If I can just reach the door handle. Hello? What can I do for you two?
22: Good evening.
23: We're Jehovah's Witnesses.
17: Thank God you've come.
22: Would you allow us to come into your home and talk about the Lord?
17: Eloise! Put the kettle on. Dinner's here.

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7: Hello, I'm Alexi Sale. Welcome back to our whirlwind tour of 30 years of British comedy, where we've been gusting at Force 12 through gags from the alternative circuit and beyond. This week we look at the women who came to the fore in the 80s and grabbed what had been a male-dominated art form of stand-up comedy by the short and curlies.
8: As your parents get older, your relationship with them does change. Like, I don't really look on them so much now as my mum and dad. They're more like two harmless mental patients.
9: Because I bought one of those standard chair lifts the other week, because I'm a bit lazy, you know. I've got it going from my bed to the fridge. It works a lot.
10: 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Or spinster, isn't it, the word is.
7: Taking a slightly different route to this new generation of female comics was Victoria Wood, who'd been a winner of the 70s talent show New Faces, also won, of course, by Lenny Henry. Strangely, this dizzying accolade took a while to kickstart her career, and in fact it was her appearances on That's Life that enabled her patter and piano act to become a fixture of BBC TV comedy. And Victoria Wood continues to influence female acts to this day.
11: Colonic irrigation. She just came out of the blue one day. She said to me, I'm having my bottom hoovered out next Wednesday. Do you want to come with me? I said, I thought you'd never ask. She said, now, it's not everybody's cup of tea. She said, you know what they do? They put this tube in and they whoosh all this water around and all this stuff comes out and you can see it coming out on a sort of little video screen. I said, well, I don't think that would bother me, you know? I've sat through a few programmes with Anthea Turner in them. I don't think a bit of loose bowel lining is going to bother me one way or the other. Well, the place was really clean, which is important, isn't it, if you're going to get your intestines out on the table. There's got to be a fair amount of hygiene involved. You don't have to be going home with a colon covered in cat hairs, do you, really? So she puts in this tube and she starts whooshing around all this water and all this stuff is coming out, but you can't really see what you're looking at. It's like looking at a little black and white television set. But I mean, the woman can, because she's trained to identify waste matter at any distance. You know, like some people can identify aircraft just from the shape of the wings. Well, she can look at a little blob of old poo-poo and go, that's a cheese and pickle granary torpedo, August 1994.
7: While Victoria Wood was seen on TV, live on stage, a number of other women had started to do their thing too. Though they were occasionally teased, mostly by me, that they had not done their apprenticeship at London's legendary comedy store, Dawn French and Jennifer Saunders did eventually appear there. But their spiritual home was always the club down the road, the comic strip that Peter Richardson opened in 1980. Dawn and Jennifer became Britain's most successful comedy double act and have reigned supreme for the last 25 years. Their legacy was to inspire a legion of pale imitation two-hander sketch shows. But a compliment's a compliment.
12: Thank you. Thank you, ladies and gentlemen. We are French and Saunders.
13: And so am I.
12: I'm Jennifer Saunders.
13: And so am I.
12: And I'm Dawn French.
13: What?
12: I'm Dawn French.
13: No, I'm Dawn French.
12: Forget it. Still looking quite nice this evening. Done yourself up a bit.
13: Thank you.
12: Lost something off here.
13: Have I got my necklace?
12: Look. Off here.
13: Oh, my beard.
12: Yes.
13: Yes, I've had it completely electronicized off.
12: Oh.
13: Oh.
12: You know what you should have done, don't you?
13: What?
12: Liposuction. No, you should. Well, you could have all that fat sucked out your bottom, pumped into your cheeks.
13: Have I got that done already? Only the other way round.
7: One lady who could have probably beaten most of the boy comics in a fight was the feisty Jenny Eclair, who'd started on the poetry circuit in Manchester, following in the footsteps of John Cooper Clack. She ended up on the London comedy circuit, being sexually upfront, downright rude, and not exactly the ideal that they peddle for women at finishing school.
14: Oh, a joy to be here. A joy, joy, joy. I must be mental. I've just had my nipples pierced, eh? Why? Why? Because I got sick of losing my car keys. That's why. The only trouble is I got this really elongated nipple from shoving the key into the ignition. Do you get it? Actually, I am thinking of having something done with

0: painted nipple from shoving the key into the ignition. Do you get it? Actually, I am thinking of having something done with these babies because they've started letting me down. The traitors. I call them Brutus and Judas. I'm thinking of getting a new set. I am. Wouldn't it be fantastic? Just once. To have really, really big knockers on. Because then, when you took your bra off, right, your tits would fall down to your knees, take all the wrinkles out of your face. You see? With age comes cunning.
1: Jenny was the first woman to win the coveted Perrier Award for comedy at the Edinburgh Festival in 1995. And there would be a 10-year gap before another woman would win it. This time, it would be the character comedian Laura Solon. There was no dearth of female talent, though. One of the biggest names in comedy was, and is, Jo Brand, who, at the start of her career in the 80s, was known as the Sea Monster.
2: You know, I'm worried about panty liners at the moment because I'd like to know why women go out and buy them when they could be out buying beer and fags like I do. I can't understand it. You can't get pissed on a panty liner. That's my motto. So don't buy them. Besides, you know, what was wrong with those navy blue baggy knickers we used to wear at school? Absolutely nothing. Because they had a double gusset, which would protect you from the blast of an all-out nuclear attack. And you could get your mum shopping in them on the way home. So they were great. I actually think everyone's got two different types of knickers, really. The type you don't mind showing to people. And the type you wish you'd buried 6 feet underground with a wooden stake through them. Now, you see, women have got two types of knickers. The first type are black, made of lace and the size of an atom. Whereas the second type, of course, are grey, the size of Buckinghamshire. And you have to spray a hell of a lot of Charlie on them before you can wear them anywhere.
1: Another enduring icon of British comedy is Hattie Hayridge, who came to stand up on a whim. A bored secretary who did an open spot one night and found a whole new career waiting for her. She had a gift for absurdity and highlighting a side of life that might not be immediately apparent to the rest of us. She hit you with unexpected punchlines and, as one punter famously found out, if that didn't work, she might even actually hit you.
3: Wherever you go, I want your photos back really quick, mainly because you're too pissed to know where you went. You take them in boots, you think, oh, I'm standing there for about half an hour deciding, oh, shall I have them in an hour, 4 hours, matte, gloss, jumbo size, overnight, 3 days, oh, put them in, get them back, they're all crap anyway, aren't they? Covered in stickers. Get a photo, it's totally out of focus. It's got a sticker on it saying, out of focus. Oh, thanks, I thought I got cataracts there for a minute, tar. Well, that'll save me that wait for an operation, tar. We get one with your thumb in it. It's got a sticker on, thumb in it. Interference in our lives, isn't it? Imagine one day getting your wedding photos back with a sticker on saying, you haven't married this tosser, have you? I'm just bitter. I'm not married. I'm free, independent, you know, free spirit. Well, spinster, isn't it, the word is? Word that is. Look it up in Roger's Thesaurus if you've got one. It says spinster, sea witch, ducking stool, trial by fire.
1: Hattie Hayridge would become known to a wider audience as Holly the Computer in the sci-fi sitcom Red Dwarf. Meanwhile, Jo Brand has made and continues to make high-profile appearances on TV. For the women that made it, there were big rewards. French and Saunders collaborators on the 1985 sitcom Girls on Top, Ruby Wax and Tracy Ullman, were winners too. Ruby's journey from the US to the UK is mirrored by Tracy's. She was to go stateside and become a huge star, and her show would also give birth to the best-loved cartoon characters of all time, The Simpsons. Here she is on Channel 4's Saturday Live in 1986.
4: Well, things couldn't be worse, really. I mean, I've been trying to move off this estate before I even got on it. And things went from bad to worse. And then they went back.

0: to bed again. And I mean, it's a really rough area, and it's so rough that the Lebanese couple next door moved back to Beirut. And I can't say, you know, the constant tension is affecting my kiddies. I mean, even Kelly's Care Bears are wet in the bed. And I mean, kids grow up. They do grow up a lot faster these days. I mean, like, Wayne's older than I am, and I'm his mother. This can't be right. And, you know, I mean, I can't say it's not affected my sex life with Terry being in prison. And I wanted to be a surrogate mother, so I got pregnant by artificial incineration. And it was... I just lay there. Now, I didn't feel a thing. I mean, it was just like having sex with Terry.
1: Everybody is doing everything they can. Sting is at this moment gluing back bark on every tree south of the equator. Joan Collins is plucking the placenta out of her moisturizer and returning it to its owners. I feel as bad as the next person. You know, I feel bad when some polar bear has his ghoulies torn off to be made into earmuffs. Did you ever think maybe an animal would like to be a coat? You know, there may be some mink somewhere. He's depressed. He's depressed. He's got nothing to live for. What does he do? He pees on leaves. He gets mounted twice a day. Maybe he'd like to get on the back of some bimbo and go to the Ritz for tea. How do I know? Thank you.
2: Tracy Ullman and Ruby Wax. While Tracy Ullman's departure meant that the UK was down one talented sketch and character comedian, there was another ready to take her place. Morwenna Banks' contribution to Channel 4's Absolutely was a high spot of the show and allowed her to flourish and, well, go stateside, at least for a while.
3: Yes, I do know how you can get a disease, yeah. First of all, you do go into the swimming pool and you do get a mushroom on your foot and it is called a Veronica. It is like a tiny snake made out of flea sick and it does wriggle all the way up your leg and eat all your sausage meat. Then it does try and crawl out of your luggo and that is when you must go to the doctor and he does light a match and look at your brain and say, how many fingers have I got? And if you can only see one thumb, then that means you are mental. And you must live in an ambulance and have your arms sewed together and wear your pants on your head and only eat big jobs. So then you must stick up the Veronica into a bucket of disinfectant. And then when the Veronica does come up and say, Morty, please pick up, then you must grab it by the throat and pull it and your whole body does go inside out and you do look like a butcher shop. And that is how you do get a disease. It's true.
2: You're listening to Alexi Sayle's Alternative Take on BBC Radio 2. Another marvellous female performer was London-born but Mancunian-bred Caroline Ahern. Ahern created a number of characters while working on Stockport Radio, including the hapless nun Sister Mary Immaculate, who she took around comedy clubs, and suburban chat show host Mrs. Merton, who went stellar on TV in 1995. Not content with that, she also starred in The Fast Show, and 1998 saw the start of her highly original hit naturalistic sitcom, The Royal Family, which she wrote with co-star Craig Cash.
4: I get so many letters saying, Mrs. Merton, where can I go for a nice day out? So we've set up this travel desk over here for you. So a lovely day out. One nice place to go is Knowsley Safari Park, where you can see lions and tigers in their natural habitat, you know, just near Liverpool. On an educational note, why are baboons' bottoms so red? Something there for David Attenborough to think about. For the more adventurous, the capital city of our country, London Town. There's so much to see. There's Buckingham Palace, there's Houses of Parliament. But one big drawback, you could encounter some Americans. And no one likes those, do they? I visited London Town once, through no fault of my own, obviously. The coach trip was on. And a little tip for you, we stopped at Birmingham for an hour or so to get used to less friendly people. of growing up in London. And finally, if you hanker for the olden days when things were a lot slower and people dressed differently, then Wigan's the place for you.
5: Mum? Dad? We're pregnant?
6: Oh, put it there, David. Well done, young.
7: Thanks,
6: James. Well done, lad. Come here, give your dad a hug. Come here, my little girl. Well done. Well done, love.
8: Oh, I can't believe it. Oh, hey, Anthony. Our Denise and David are having a baby.
9: Oh, nice one.
10: Roger, last night, right, was watching Animal Hospital. And Dave had his head there on my belly. And he was just talking to the baby.
11: Oh.
6: Mm-hmm. I bet.
8: Anthony, bring me the phone.
1: I'm going to tell you, Nana.
8: Hiya, Mum. Mum, our Denise and Dave have got something very special to tell you. Oh, OK, then. Bye. Let me ring her back after Corrie.
6: I wouldn't ring her back for bloody spite now. Bloody old snatch.
8: Jim?
6: Well.
2: Meanwhile, back on the circuit in the mid-90s, the likes of Jenny Eclair and Joe Brand, who were in the Ascendant, were joined by Donna McPhail, who was once described as a midway point between Joe Brand's blunderbuss equality and Jenny Eclair's lipstick chic. And Rona Cameron, who was given her own sitcom by the end of the decade. Ironically, given that Joe Brand was often mistaken for a lesbian, here were two actual lesbian icons.
12: When I was on holiday in Spain recently, I got talking to some Spanish policemen and they were going on and on about how much they hated the English. And I said to them, I said, listen, not every English person is a sexually repressed lager-drinking psychopath who gets their kicks out of pushing their bare buttocks up against shop windows, you know? It's just that, well, I'm on holiday and I was just trying to have a laugh.
13: Relationships are easy when you're younger, I think, because you've got lots of energy to chat people up, because you need lots of enthusiasm to sort of sell yourself, don't you? Like everyone here tonight, we've all got 5 great stories that we could use to impress a new lover, okay? Right? Fine. By the time you're in your 8th relationship in life, you just can't be bothered telling them, can you? No, you just feel like writing out a CV and going, here, read that, you'll be impressed. It's all there, how funny I am, the skiing accident, the time I gave my friend an enema, ha ha ha. I'll be over at the bar, just take yes or no if you want me, I don't really care.
2: Donna McPhail and Rona Cameron. By now, a new generation of distinctive female comics was in full bloom. 2 of the circuit stalwarts began their careers at this time. Future writer for Graham Norton, Joe Caulfield, and Brummy with Attitude, Joe Enright.
14: My mum and dad, they've retired now, and I think as your parents get older, your relationship with them does change. Like, I don't really look on them so much now as my mum and dad. They're more like 2 harmless mental patients. And I don't actually have to see my parents very often because my mum's got a telephone. Does that thing, yeah. Phones me up every single week, and what she likes to do is to think of exciting things that I should do. She's full of them. She's always like, do you know Colin next door? Colin next door has just come back from a scuba diving trip. Now, would you ever fancy going scuba diving, Joe? That's what I'd do if I was your age. And Teresa's youngest, isn't she taking a bicycle across China? Would you never fancy taking a bicycle across China, Joe? That's what I'd do if I was your age. I think, have you never fancied sitting in your chair and shutting up? That's what I'd do if I was your age.
15: I am from Birmingham. I haven't got a very, very, very distinct Birmingham accent because my mum is actually from Ireland, right? And she's really lovely, my mum. I'll do a quick description of her. She's really, really small and she's very thin and she's very, very frightened, right? She's frightened of lots of things, but the main thing that frightens my mum is escalators. It's true. And she rings me up in London and we have a lovely little conversation. She'll be like, hello. I'll be like, how are you, mum? She'll be like, how's London? I'm like, fine, thanks. I haven't checked everywhere.
16: Have you got a boyfriend? Yet.
15: I'm like, yes, I have.
16: What's he like?
15: Well, He's an alcoholic who beats me and takes all my money.
4: She'd be like, well, what, she doesn't get you on one of those escalators?
2: During the 90s, every comedy box that you could care to mention in terms of ethnicity, age, sexual orientation and style, be it political, confessional or surreal, had been ticked by a woman. As for the thinking man's woman, or even the thinking woman's woman, there were plenty to choose from. But the grandest dame of them all was the late and sadly missed Linda Smith.
13: I myself live in East London, which is a centre of a different sort of artistic community, really, the Brit Art community. It's, well, it's just all modern art round there now. It's so trendy. It's so gentrified. Everything's a gallery or an atelier or a designer furniture workshop. They all live round there, all the sort of Tracy Emins and the rest of it. It's a bit confusing, really. You go into, you don't know if things are real or art anymore. I walk around, I go into a pub, I think, well, is this a real pub or an ironic pub? Don't really know. There's a big jar of pickled eggs on the bar, and I say, how much are those? Barman says, £300,000. So Damien Hirst. You know, if you cut them in half, that's half a million. There you go. And leave that ashtray, that filthy ashtray, there's a Tracy Emin. Don't empty that. Think, oh my God, this used to be gangland, used to be rough, used to be run by Ronnie and Reggie. Now it's run by Gilbert and George.
2: By the end of the 1990s, another distinctive female voice in comedy had made a breakthrough. Gina Yashere. Her lively routines are often based on her Anglo-Nigerian upbringing.
7: But I love all them celebrity shows, right? MTV Cribs, I love MTV. You watching that, MTV Cribs? Have you seen the one with Missy Elliott on it? That bitch is living my life. She's in Miami with a Ferrari bed and a waterfall in her front room. I'm in Wood Green watching Bad Girls in My Pants. It's not fair. I want my life back. Because my mum came from Nigeria, ladies and gentlemen. She did. Hey, you're not going to be cheering after this bit. You just imagine her in Nigeria with her map spread out before her. Because she had the pick of the globe, ladies and gentlemen. She had the pick of the globe. She's there with her maps. Ooh, Los Angeles, that looks good. Ooh, Miami, nice. Oh, Sydney, Australia. Ooh. But you know what? I like the look of Bethnal Green.
2: Contemporaries of Yashere and those in the forefront of this generation include the sweet-looking but very saucy Lucy Porter, Danielle Ward, Sarah Kendall and Shappi Khorsandi. Our final roundup of clips combines all four in a tribute to the diverse range of female talent out there today. And four more reasons to nail the myth that women can't be funny.
9: It's funny as a stand-up comedian, because you do a show in Edinburgh, right? And I don't know how much you know about the process, but you basically, you write this new hour of stand-up in a year. And we all think it's terribly difficult, right? And we all crap on about, oh God, it's so stressful doing an Edinburgh show, right? But actually, I had it put beautifully into perspective for me by my friend Lisa, just before I came up here. Because Lisa was due to give birth today, right? And I was talking to her before I came up here, and I was saying, oh God, I've got to do a new Edinburgh show. And she was going, yes, Lucy, you've got to produce a new hour of stand-up comedy. I have to produce an entire new human being. Right? And I did have to say, actually, that is probably a little bit more of a worthwhile achievement, isn't it? In the great scheme of things, also possibly a little bit more stressful on the genitals as well. Although, actually, given my behaviour at the Edinburgh Festival... Oh, dirty. Like I said, I was visiting my nan, and now she's getting a little bit older, she started to get things just a little bit wrong. And she rang me up just before Christmas last year and said, Danielle, where'd you get that ethnic cleansing lotion from? That's not what it's called. Don't ask for that. The Body Shop are against animal testing. I doubt they make up for it with acts of genocide.
11: It's really cool to be here. I've just come back from doing a tour in Johannesburg, and it was so bizarre over there. Like, every night when I'd walk out on stage, the entire audience would go, bah, because in South Africa, we are the sheep shaggers. I'm serious. I was like, I thought that was New Zealand. Like, it is so weird. Every country has got its people who shag sheep. I'm serious. Like, in England, it's the Welsh. In America, it's the West Virginians. In South Africa, it's us. Here, it's the New Zealanders. Frankly, I think it's the sheep who are sluts.
17: My family and I moved to Britain. We actually got political asylum in Britain soon after the Iranian Revolution, so we were refugees long before it was fashionable. And people have said to me, people have said, oh, but Chappie, they're not all refugees. Some of them are economic migrants. Ah, so what? Dick Whittington was an economic migrant, and he's in panto every year. And maybe in years to come, we'll have pantomimes about today's asylum seekers. He's in the back of the truck. Oh, no, he's not. Oh, yeah.
2: Lucy Porter, Danielle Ward, Sarah Kendall, and Chappie Corsandi. Well, that's it for this week. Next week, I'll be attempting to put 30 years of comedy into a nutshell and showing how alternative became the new mainstream.
18: And my name's Lexi Sale, and I'm actually an alternative comedian. I'm not funny.
19: Neil, the bathroom's free, unlike the country under the Thatcherite junta.
20: You ever notice that? We always kill the good guys and leave these demons just running amok on the planet. You ever notice that? Jesus murdered, Martin Luther King murdered, Gandhi murdered, Malcolm X murdered, Reagan wounded.
21: Chip oil is the fuel of the future. Obviously, America would have to invade Glasgow. I accept that.
2: The Alternative Take is a TBI media production for BBC Radio 2. It was presented by me, Alexi Sale, and compiled and produced by Andy Foster. The executive producer was Phil Critchlow.
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7: We said that we could go in there, and once fully positioned on the ground in Afghanistan, this thing should go in weeks. And I said, there's no doubt in my mind that we can't do this. And then just make sure that he got the point. I said, by the time we're through with these guys, they'll have flies walking across their eyeballs. And at that point, you could see that he was a believer.
6: Within days, the Texan president would stand before the world, sounding every bit as if he walked off the set of a Western.
8: I want justice. And there's an old poster out west, as I recall, that said, wanted, dead or alive.
6: Dead or alive. The hunt for bin Laden would now take on a new urgency and aggressive intensity. But the final showdown wouldn't be for another 10 years.
9: The Hunt for Bin Laden was presented by Gordon Carrera and produced by Mark Savage. Next week, the search shifts from Afghanistan to Abbottabad.
10: Boys, we've just picked up an extra job. There shall be buns for tea. Where's Martin?
11: He's not in yet.
12: What's the job, Mum?
10: For Air Caledonian, the wee Scottish airline. One of their pilots has gone sick in Newcastle. They want us to fly out the covering crew. I do like flying other pilots. You don't have to hold back with them.
11: Do you do much holding back with the passengers?
10: Of course I do.
11: Good Lord.
12: Mum? We've only got two pilots. What would we do if one of them went sick?
10: They wouldn't dare.
12: But what if they did?
10: Well, then I'm sure we'd think of something. Ah, there you are, Martin.
13: Hello, Carolyn. What have I missed?
12: Hi, Skip. You're looking very well.
13: Oh. Thank you, Arthur.
12: Don't you think, Douglas?
11: Not specially. I think he looks exactly the same as always.
14: Cabin Pressure by John Finnemore, starring Stephanie Cole as Carolyn, Roger Allam as Douglas, Tom Goodman Hill as Martin, and John Finnemore as Arthur. This week, Newcastle.
11: Hello, Martin. Are the pilots here yet?
13: We're the pilots, Douglas.
11: Yes, but the proper pilots.
13: Not yet, no.
11: Ah, is that the flight plan?
13: No, it's mine. Leave it.
11: Oh, Martin. Please don't tell me you've written a slim volume of verse. Oh, a CV. Goodness, feeling the call of the Highlands, are we? Fancy ourselves in tartan epaulettes and a flying kilt.
13: There's nothing wrong with trying to advance one's career.
11: Not at all. So what's the plan? Fly them to Newcastle with such panache and elan that the captain feels compelled to recommend you to their chief McPilot?
13: I know it's a long shot, but if the captain and I should happen to hit it off, you never know.
11: You never do. What flight time do you have from Fitton to Newcastle?
13: 25 minutes.
11: Let's hope he's the sort who makes friends quickly.
10: All right. Look sharp. The pilots are here.
13: We are the pilots.
10: I mean the proper pilots.
13: Could everyone please stop calling them that?
15: Good morning. MJ and Air.
11: Herc!
15: Douglas.
16: Hoola! Hoola! Hoola!
7: Oh, terrific.
15: How the devil are you? Not seen you since, well, for a long time. But haven't you done well for yourself? I see from your uniform you've become a Bolivian tank commander.
11: Yes, it's an exuberant little number, isn't it? And you're a Scotsman now, are you?
15: You don't have to be Scottish to fly for a Scottish airline, you know.
11: Don't you? That's interesting, isn't it, Martin? Martin, this is Captain Herc Shipwright, old friend of mine from Air England.
13: Yes, I thought he might be.
15: Martin, pleasure. Hope this lazy old sod doesn't work you too hard.
13: Not really, no. I'm the captain.
15: Oh, gosh, so you are. Terribly sorry. So, Douglas, does that mean you're...
11: And this is Carolyn.
15: Charmed. Herc.
10: Herc?
15: That's it, yes, yes. Short for Hercules. Dad was rather eccentric. After the aircraft, though, rather than the hero, I never know if that makes it better or worse.
10: Do you have any brothers?
15: Wellington and Harrier.
10: Sisters?
15: Sarah, he was eccentric, not mad. You're the cabin crew, then, I take it?
10: I am the owner and the CEO.
15: Oh, gosh, are you? Well done.
10: What do you mean, well done?
15: I don't know. Nothing, really.
10: Well done for running a big, scary company all by yourself, you clever little lady.
15: No, no, absolutely not. No, just a general, you know, good for you.
10: I see. So you'd still have said well done if I'd been an ugly middle-aged man in a suit, would you?
15: The thought is inconceivable. So it's you I do the forms and whatnot with, is it?
10: Yes. So please step into my office from where I administrate my airline.
15: Right you are. Here's my first officer. I thought I'd lost you. Chaps, this is Linda Fairbairn. Linda, these are some chaps.
17: Hello.
13: Oh.
15: Back in a tick.
17: Oh.
13: Oh. How lovely to see you.
17: Have we met before?
13: I don't think so, no. People haven't usually met me before.
17: Sorry?
13: I mean, they've normally met Douglas before, if they've met anyone. I mean, obviously, the people who've met me before have met me before. But there aren't many of those, because I haven't met most people.
11: Douglas Richardson, how lovely to meet you.
17: And you. Oh, is that your plane out there?
11: That rather swish Gulfstream, alas, no. You see the forlorn object facing it, and thereby providing it with a rather grim memento mori. That's Gertie.
17: Yes, that's what I meant. The Lockheed McDonald 312.
13: Oh, yes, that's it.
17: Fantastic. I didn't realise there were any of those still flying.
13: Well, there aren't many.
11: And those there are barely do.
13: That's very impressive, though. Not many people know what it is.
11: Most people have to stop and think before saying aeroplane.
17: Well, I was a big plane spotter when I was a girl, so...
13: Really? Me too.
17: What, when you were a girl?
13: What? No, no. Oh, Yes, when I was a girl. No, when I was a boy. I was never a girl.
11: Yes. Good, to be absolutely clear.
18: Okay, chaps, cabin cross checked, ready for takeoff.
13: Thank you, Arthur. And how's Captain Shipwright looking? Happy, relaxed?
18: Oh, I wouldn't say relaxed.
13: Oh, why not?
18: Well, he's talking to Mum.
13: Why is she still on board? I can't ask him for a job with her sitting there. Tell her to go off a plane.
18: Tell her to?
13: Yes.
18: Mum?
13: Yes. How hard can it be?
18: It can be impossible.
13: Go.
11: You're sure it's Herc you want to speak to?
13: What do you mean?
11: Not First Officer Linda, the plane-spotting pride of Pennyquick?
13: Well, she can't recommend me, can she? She's only my age. She's hardly going to know the chief pilot.
11: She is about your age, yes. And rather nice, I thought.
13: Why, do you think... Do you think she
11: So by the time we land in Newcastle, you'd ideally like a job recommendation from one of our passengers and a date from the other.
13: That's not really feasible, is it?
11: It's an ambitious programme, certainly.
15: All right, I admit it. I said good for you because you're a woman.
12: Ha!
15: Because you're clearly doing a fine job in what is, unfortunately, a male-dominated profession.
10: Well, now, you're changing the terms of the argument.
15: Yes, I am.
10: And you're still wrong.
12: Mum, Captain says to tell you we're leaving now.
10: Right, thank you.
12: Yes.
10: Anything else?
12: No, well, just, if you're going to get off, you should probably get off.
10: I'm not going anywhere.
12: Well, you sort of will, because by not going anywhere, you will go to Newcastle. You see what I mean?
10: All right, then I'll go to Newcastle.
12: Yep, fine. Only, I think the skipper's done the weight calculations based on five people, and...
10: Arthur, if you are about to suggest my weight is going to make us too heavy to take off, very bad things will happen to you.
11: Post-takeoff checks complete.
13: Thank you.
11: Which means today that pre-landing checks pretty much about to start.
13: Right. Okay, I think I've decided. I'm going to concentrate on getting Herc alone and giving him my CV.
11: Oh.
13: What, do you think that's the wrong decision?
11: No, I think it's probably the right one. I'm just an old romantic. Come in.
19: Hello, sorry to intrude. It's the conversation back there was getting a little heated.
13: Oh, no, you're welcome. It's lovely to see you and very nice to see you.
19: Thank you, Martin.
13: So, Linda, you're a pilot?
19: Yes.
13: Yes, obviously, sorry. That wasn't the question. That was just a preliminary statement before the actual question I was going to ask, which is, how long have you been a pilot?
19: 12 years.
13: 12 years, right, 12 years. Well, that's not a long time or a short time. Do you like it?
19: What?
13: Being a pilot?
19: Yes, I do. Do you?
13: Yes, I do. I like it, like you. I mean, I like it, like you do. Not I like it like I like you. I don't like you. I mean, I don't not like you. I don't like you as much as I like being a pilot.
19: Don't you?
13: Well, not yet. I mean, I'm sure if I got to know you, I'd like you more than being... Well, probably not more than, because I love being a pilot, and I don't suppose I'd love you... Well, I suppose I might. No, I mean, I'm just going to go and have a wander down the cabin now.
19: Is he always like that?
11: No, he's not terribly good at talking to other pilots, I'm afraid.
19: Oh, I thought that was because I was a woman.
11: And he's atrocious at talking to women. So I'm afraid you represent something of a perfect storm.
12: Arthur. Oh, hello, Skip. You come to talk to me?
13: No.
12: Okay.
13: I've come to talk to Captain Shipwright.
12: Oh, right. Well, he's just through...
13: I know where he is, but he's still talking to your mum. I want you to go and get her, bring her back here.
12: How?
13: Just tell her you need to speak to her in the galley.
12: Why?
13: Doesn't matter. Anything. Just make something up.
12: Okay.
10: Because the sexism inherent in the whole aviation industry is now so institutionalized, we falsely imagine it must be justified. That's why.
15: I know, that's what I was saying, hence, well done.
10: Yes!
12: Could I have a word?
10: Arthur, I am busy.
12: Yeah, but there's a problem in the galley. Can you come and have a look?
10: Sort it out for yourself, Arthur. I wasn't even supposed to be on this flight, remember?
12: Yeah. Still, since you are here, I think it's something you should take a look at.
10: Well, what is it?
12: It's hard to describe. Come and have a look.
10: Just tell me. You can say it in front of Herc. He's not a real passenger.
12: Right. Well, it's... a fire.
15: A fire?
12: Only a little fire.
13: Yeah. Ah, hello, hello again, Herc. I don't suppose it's a fire, is it, Arthur?
15: He says it's a fire.
13: No, he doesn't.
12: No, I don't.
13: See?
12: No, not a fire. I didn't mean a fire.
13: Of course he didn't.
15: Well, what did you mean?
13: Ah, just smoke.
12: No.
15: Smoke? Where from?
12: I'm not sure.
13: From something you've cooked, probably. Explicable smoke from cooking.
12: Yes, that's right. Yes.
10: You're not cooking anything, Arthur.
12: I'm not cooking anything, Skip.
13: Right.
15: So, Captain, I imagine you'll be wanting to land immediately. I mean, I'm not wanting to tell you your job, Captain, but obviously this counts as an emergency and you need to land now.
13: Yes, I do.
20: Right then, morning all, welcome to Birmingham, nice of you to drop in. I'm Eddie, Chief Engineer. Now, Captain, I've had a look round.
15: Actually, I'm merely a passenger on this flight.
20: Oh, sorry. I've had a look round, Captain.
11: You're getting warmer, but no.
20: Bloody hell, someone give me a clue then.
0: Oh, for goodness sake, it's me. Look at my arm. Look at my hat.
20: Very nice. So, Captain, I've had, as I may have said, a look round, and there's absolutely nothing wrong at all. Well, I say that. There's about a dozen things wrong. We're nothing that'd cause smoke in the galley.
11: Just one of life's mysteries, then, the self-igniting and extinguishing galley. Perhaps we'll never know its secrets.
10: All right, can we just get back up in the air, please?
11: Maybe it was the ghost of some of Arthur's cruelly burnt toast.
0: Yes, if you'd all like to get back on board.
11: No takers for the ghost coast? Shame.
0: Linda, this way.
19: Yeah, I just wanted to ask Eddie, though. Sorry, what did you mean? A dozen things wrong?
20: Well, look at it. It's only gaffer tape and Hope keeping it together.
0: Actually, this is a perfectly airworthy craft. There may be a few superficial cosmetic snags, but I conduct a meticulous walk round before every flight.
20: Oh, yeah? Where's your tail navigation light, then? Or doesn't your meticulous walk round extend to looking up?
0: Oh. Well, I'm sure it was fine when we left. I would have noticed. The bulb must have blown while we were in the air.
20: Probably, yeah. How long was that again? 7 minutes, did you say?
0: Well, then, you'd better replace it, hadn't you?
20: Eh?
0: You've identified a fault on my aircraft, thank you. Now, naturally, I expect you to make it good.
19: Martin, do you not think we'd be better off getting underway?
20: It's a light, Captain. A little twinkly light. So no one flies into the back of you in the dark. I reckon you can risk going without it at midday.
0: We might be delayed. It might get dark.
20: You're flying from Birmingham to Newcastle. Which way round the globe are you planning on going?
0: Look, I happen to be the commander of this vessel, and if you want me to sign off your tech log, we will do this, please, by the book.
20: All right, then, commander. By the book it shall be.
0: Thank you.
20: So the first thing we'll need is a cherry picker.
0: What? What for?
20: To reach the tail light.
0: But it's right here. You can reach it. You only need a stepladder.
20: A stepladder, Commander? Oh, you daredevil. No, no, the book specifically forbids the use of the dreaded stepladder, or, as it's better known around here, the Widowmaker. What we will be requiring is a cherry picker and, of course, a safety harness, hard hat and high-vis vest. See you in an hour or so.
0: Right. Still, I think the principle was worth...
21: Hello, chaps. Just to say, everything's absolutely under control, but the ground engineer and I did, at the last minute, jointly notice a minor performance defect, which he's going to put right now. So, we should be taking off in, about an hour.
10: Martin, what have you done now?
21: So, sorry about the delay, which is not, incidentally, because of anything I've done now.
10: I'm sorry about this, Herc.
15: No, not to worry. We've still got 2 hours in hand.
18: Brilliant. I love takeoff delays.
11: Oh, Arthur, please. Even you cannot love takeoff delays.
10: No, he does.
18: Yeah. Yeah, because takeoff's the best bit of the whole flight, isn't it? And normally it's over before you can enjoy it. Whereas this way, we get to really build up to it. Right, I'm going to get some teas and coffees on, and, Mum?
10: What?
18: It's going to be an hour. Can we open the games cupboard?
0: Hello, Linda. I've appraised them of the situation. Is Eddie back yet?
19: No.
0: Oh, right. So, Linda, apart from being a pilot, are you... anything else? I mean, do you do anything else? Or do you like anything?
19: Do I like anything? I'm a rally driver, if that's the sort of thing you mean.
0: Oh, right. Wow, how exciting. Rally driving. That's amazing. Gosh, so many questions. For instance, do you do it by yourself? Or with your... I don't know if you have... If you have a...
19: A navigator, yes.
0: Right, yes. And do you drive, or does he...
19: Well, because I'm the driver and Sam's the navigator, I tend to do the driving.
0: Oh, yes, of course. Silly of me. And Sam, is he your... I mean, is he also...
19: Well, for a start, she's a woman.
0: Oh, right. Oh, I see. I'm sorry, of course.
19: What do you mean, of course?
0: I don't mean anything.
19: Are you assuming that because I'm a pilot and a rally driver that I must be a lesbian?
0: No, I'm not assuming that. I hope you're not.
19: You hope I'm not?
0: I mean, not because it's bad. It's not. Lesbians are great. I just meant I hope you're not for my sake. No, not my sake. I mean for all men's sake. No, that's worse. God's sake.
19: Let's just change the subject.
0: Yes. So, how did you come to join Caledonian?
19: Oh, for goodness sake! Because I was the best candidate for the job, okay? My father deliberately didn't sit on the panel, and I applied under my mother's maiden name.
0: What?
19: Well, you're insinuating I only got the job because my dad is chief pilot, aren't you?
0: No. No, not at all. I didn't even know. Your dad's the chief pilot of Caledonia.
19: Yes. So what? It doesn't matter.
0: No. Not in the least. That's a totally, totally unmattering thing.
10: So, the deal is that I pay you £362 now.
15: Yes.
10: Plus, you don't pay any rent next time you land on any of my greens, my yellows, excluding Leicester Square, or Park Lane. Unless I've built a hotel on it, unless you mortgage something, unless it's a station.
15: Unless it's King's Cross.
10: Yes. Well, that seems straightforward enough. Deal.
11: I must say, Herc, Monopoly's a very different game with you than it is with Arthur.
10: Hey!
11: Arthur's strategy tends to be pretty ruthlessly focused on getting Marylebone and Covent Garden because those are the ones he's been to.
10: He also once did a deal whereby he gave Martin Mayfair so long as he was also allowed to give him the electric company.
12: Well, I kept having to times things by four. That's not fun, that's maths.
1: All right, I've made it. I'm up here. Can you hear me down there, Commander?
11: Yes.
1: All right. Safety visor on. Noise-cancelling headphones on. Stand by, Commander. I'm now about to commence the operation.
11: Right.
1: And... there we are. One brand new navigation taillight, shining like a beacon. And now, let the descent begin!
2: Caution. Cage about to descend. Caution. Cage about to descend.
1: And away we go!
11: Ah, that's better. I can't stand heights.
0: Fine. Have you had your fun now?
1: You wanted the book? You got the book. You happy to sign off the tech log now?
0: Yes. Right, and now that's done, let me just say this. People like you love to mock doing it by the book, but one of these days, you might just find yourself on a plane when something goes wrong, and then you'll be jolly glad that there is a book, and that there are people like me who do it by it.
1: Oh, yes?
0: Yes, actually. Goodbye.
1: Of course, I haven't signed the tech log yet. When did you last check the radios?
0: This morning.
1: What? Oh, 256 channels?
0: No, of course not.
1: Right, this aircraft is grounded.
0: What?
1: What can I say? You've shown me the error of my ways.
11: All right, Arthur, for a cheese. According to Jean-Paul Sartre, what is hell?
12: Right. Jean-Paul Sartre. What would he have said?
15: Are you familiar with Jean-Paul Sartre, Arthur?
12: Of course I am. I think he'd have said that hell is something like when the baddies are in a concrete bunker and you're out of grenades.
10: Dear heart, are you by any chance thinking of Jean-Claude Van Damme?
12: I might be, yes.
11: Sorry, Arthur. Hell is other people.
12: What? That's just stupid. Other people are great.
11: I'd love to have seen you and Sartre go head-to-head on that one.
10: I go. Ah, art and lit, please, Huck.
15: Oh, dear. This is terribly easy. Which Bizet opera features the Toreador song?
11: Oh, dear.
10: I haven't the least idea. Is there something amusing you, Captain Hercules?
15: Oh, you really don't know?
10: No, I really don't know. Tosca?
11: Carolyn! That's Puccini!
10: Take your word for it.
15: Oh, Carolyn, you're not going to tell me you don't like opera.
10: Well, what's the point of it? It does two things badly. If I want a story, I go to see a play. If I want to hear music, I go to a concert.
12: Do you, Mum?
10: When? Shut up, Arthur. What I have no use for is a ridiculous story sung at me by actors who can't act in a language I don't speak for 4.5 hours.
15: Oh, what utter nonsense. Well-sung opera is the pinnacle of human endeavor.
10: Oh, rot!
15: Toreador, Toreador, Toreador,
10: Yes, Arthur, the answer was wrong. Hell is being trapped in a grounded aircraft with two middle-aged pilots singing Puccini at you.
3: It's not Puccini.
10: I don't care!
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4: Strength 5.
13: So, Eddie, how are you getting on?
20: The first 32 are clear as a bell, Commander. The next 224, who can say?
15: Hello there. Eddie, is it? I'm Herc, the other captain. Gather you're very kindly checking the comms for us, yes?
20: That's right. Got to do it by the book for the commander here.
15: Oh golly, yes. Cross the I's and dot the T's. Couldn't agree more. No, I just wondered if you fancy a little bet. You've got 256 channels to check. I bet you 50 quid I know which one you're on.
20: That's pretty long odds, isn't it? And how will you know I'm telling the truth?
15: Oh, my dear chap, I trust you implicitly. Because, you see, my guess on which I'm betting this £50 note is that out of the 256 channels, you're on channel 255.
20: Ah, I see. Well, very close, Captain, but as it happens, I was on 256.
15: Oh, curse my terrible luck. Here you go.
20: Much obliged. Okay, you're good to go.
11: And on stand at 2:32.
13: Right. Ladies and gentlemen, welcome to Newcastle. I do apologise for our delay today, and I hope you've nonetheless enjoyed your flight. And could First Officer Fairbairn step into the flight deck for a moment?
11: Ooh, you're going to ask her?
13: Yes.
11: For a date or to take your CV?
13: None of your business.
11: Fair enough. Well, good luck.
13: Were you planning to just sit there? I mean, I can ask Arthur to get you some popcorn.
11: Right. No.
19: You wanted to see me?
13: Yes, I did. I just wanted to say to you that if sometime, I mean in the future, well, obviously in the future, if you felt like... Linda, would you like to go to Duxford Air Museum with me?
19: Oh, I am so pleased you said that, Martin.
13: Are you?
19: Yes. Oh, God, no. Sorry, I don't want to go out with you. Sorry, I should have said that first. I mean, no offence, but no.
13: Right. So, when you say you're so pleased, I said it...
19: No, I meant I'm so pleased that you said that. I could see there was something, and oh, forgive me, but I had this awful feeling that you were going to pull out a CV for me to give to Dad.
13: Oh, no, I wasn't going to do that.
19: No, of course not. I'm sorry, but people do, though. And, oh, I've been thinking the worst of you all this time. Forgive me?
13: Of course. Maybe I should give you my CV now.
19: There you are. See, you're funny. I had a feeling that you would be if you just relaxed.
13: So, might you, after all?
19: No. I think you relaxed because I said no, and I think you're probably right about that.
15: Well, cheerio, Douglas. Jolly good to see you.
11: Yes, and you.
15: Hope to bump into you again soon.
11: Well, funny you should say that. I was rather toying with the idea of, stretching my wings a little.
15: Oh?
11: Yes. I wondered if it was time to be thinking about a move to a slightly bigger airline, with aeroplanes in the plural. I mean, even Caledonian mightn't be a bad...
15: Oh, I wouldn't do that.
11: Really?
15: Goodness me, no. No, you'd find it deadly dull. After all the excitement of charter life, nipping around the world like a sports car rather than lumbering about in a big old bus like us poor chaps. No, I envy you.
11: But if, hypothetically, I were to ask...
15: Ah, but you wouldn't ask, would you?
11: No. As you say, I'm very happy where I am.
15: And done. Well, thank you very much, Caroline, for a far more entertaining trip than I had any right to expect.
10: Our pleasure. Lovely to meet you. Goodbye.
15: Oh, and Caroline?
10: Yes?
15: I can't tell you how wrong you are about opera.
10: Oh, come on. We've already had that argument, and I've already devastatingly won it.
15: I don't think so. And I thought perhaps I'd prove it to you. There's a rather super Rigoletto at Covent Garden at the moment. I don't believe it's humanly possible to see it and still dislike opera. Why don't you come along?
10: With you?
15: Yes.
10: I think not.
15: Oh, all right. May I ask why?
10: Because I hate opera, as you know.
15: Fair enough. Just a suggestion. Cheerio.
10: What I like is walking. I often walk my dog, for instance, on Brinkley Chase near Fitton. And then sometimes I have lunch in a pub.
15: Well, now you're redefining the terms of the argument.
10: Yes, I am.
15: All right, then, how's Thursday?
10: I'll let you know. Bye.
15: Jolly good. Now, I wonder if... you got my message. Excellent. Well, listen, I just wanted to get you on your own for a moment to tell you I was very impressed today by the way you handled our little stopover and by your attitude generally. So, look, here's my card. If you ever fancy slinging your CV over to Caledonian, I'll make sure you're on the top of the pile.
18: Gosh. Well, that's very kind of you, Herc, but to be honest, I'm really happy here.
14: That was Cabin Pressure by John Finnemore. It starred Stephanie Cole as Carolyn, Roger Allam as Douglas, Tom Goodman Hill as Martin, and John Finnemore as Arthur. It also starred Anthony Head as Herc, Mark Williams as Eddie, and Anna Crilly as Linda. The producer was David Tyler, and the programme was a positive production for the BBC.
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14: Drop Me Here, Darling features Norma Ronald and Joe Dunlop, and as Leslie and Caroline Duggan, Leslie Phillips and Joe Bennett. One secret of a successful businesswoman is never to lose the common touch. And for Caroline Duggan, a friendly chat with her personal assistants, a pleasant start to the day.
26: Did you get your boyfriend to try it on last night?
27: Yes, he loved it. I promised to give him one for Christmas.
26: Good.
27: Ben said it's the comfiest sweater he's ever worn.
26: I think they'll sell like hotcakes. In fact, I'm going to Wick.
27: You're going to Wick what?
26: To Wick, love. The town in the north of Scotland.
27: Oh.
26: There's a big Croft Industries fair there this Saturday. Every island cooperative sends a rep. I sign all I can on exclusive contracts, so anyone who wants these sweaters gets them through our mail order.
27: Good thinking. Ben says it's just like wearing a sheep.
26: Yes, I don't think we'll use that in the ads. We need something like, keep warm the Viking way.
27: Pillage Scarborough. How will you get to Wick?
26: Oh, drive. I love motoring through the Highlands, even in the winter.
27: Well, Leslie won't be driving, I take it.
26: What else is a chauffeur for?
27: I thought Newcastle was his limit.
26: In his contract. But he was rather sweet when I mentioned it. He said on this occasion he'd waive his long-distance embargo.
27: Not a pretty sight.
26: Oh, I know your opinion of Leslie Clare, but he's not a bad sort. He's always been generous. When we used to have breakfast in bed, he was always the one to hold the salt and pepper.
27: You forget the bad bits. I mean, what was the main reason you divorced him?
26: The tea leaves.
27: What?
26: We had a flaming row. One of us mentioned divorce. We were both too proud to back down. But what started the row was the tea leaves.
27: Tea leaves?
26: I came home after a hard day. I was starting quantum then in one room, and the first thing I saw was a sink full of tea leaves. I hate people who do that. I was on at Leslie for years to stop it, and I thought I succeeded.
27: And I suppose he was too arrogant to apologize.
26: I'm not sure I gave him the chance. He breezed in talking about some big property deal. This was long before he went bust, of course. And the fares started flying. Next thing we knew, we were sleeping in separate postal districts.
0: Yeah, good morning, madam. Will you be needing the car this morning?
26: No, good morning, Leslie. I'm not quite sure yet. Stay and have a cup of coffee. Claire's just made some. I'll be back in a moment. See if you can find Leslie a biscuit.
0: Or even a lump of sugar. What's got into her then, eh? Did she pass a nun this morning?
27: She seems impressed you've agreed to drive her to Wick, in spite of the clause in your contract.
0: Ah, well, if I can help somebody as I go along, you know.
27: No, come off it. You are to good deeds what Michael Foote is to the tailor and cutter. You're up to something. It's a two-day drive.
0: Yes, but it'll be fun staying the night halfway. A chance to see Sunderland.
27: Well, I just hope it doesn't snow, for Caroline's sake.
0: It won't snow. I heard the weather forecast. It's going to be fine all week.
26: Look, Leslie, it started to snow. It was worth taking this detour, wasn't it? Isn't the lock gorgeous?
0: Bloody Scotty Duck Pond.
26: What an unusual name. What does it mean?
0: Oh, a bonny bright water where the clan folk rinse their teeth. It's Gaelic. Danger. Sunken cables.
26: And what's the forest called? Look on the map.
0: Achtamukti. Yeah, I know that one too.
26: It's only 80 miles to Wick. We'll be there by 4, if we don't run out of petrol.
0: And I've told you, we'll find another garage soon.
26: We can't keep passing them till you find one with vouchers.
0: Look, please, darling, I need one more. And I can get the last tumbler to the set. I don't get many perks.
26: The gauge looks low from here.
0: Look, allow me to do my job. Hmm? This car has a built-in safety margin. I fancy I'm quite familiar with it now.
26: Yes.

0: do my job. Hmm? This car has a built-in safety margin. I fancy I'm quite familiar with it now.
1: Yes. Sorry, darling.
0: Oh, another thing about these cars, they splutter now and then. For no reason. Ah. Oh, my God.
2: You mean we really have run out of petrol?
0: Well, there's a little drop in my lighter.
2: You stupid, blundering, you...
0: Allow me, madam. You great hoof, Leslie. Mm. I suppose you're proud of yourself. Oh, you lobotomized pudding. Damn, curse. Bottom.
1: Wait. How far back was that last garage?
0: Hardly a garage, one pump outside a shack.
1: Never mind that, it wasn't far. Mm,
0: but we can't get there. I haven't seen another car on this road.
1: We'll have to walk. And when I say we, Leslie, I mean you. And don't come back without a can of petrol.
3: Drivers on the motorway are urged to use extreme caution. And if you're unlucky enough to be in the north of Scotland, heavy snow is making many roads impassable. Our advice, don't drive if you can avoid it. And now, back to Lena Horne and summertime.
2: Oh, hello, darling.
0: Hey, I got the pepper. Petrol?
2: Oh, dear. Sit down a minute.
0: Oh, what a time I've... I feel like a frozen sprout. In fact, parts of me feel like two frozen sprouts. Oh, it's arctic out there. But I've got the can of petrol.
1: Leslie, something... I have to tell you.
0: Yeah, nice girl at the pump. She offered to drive me back, but she didn't have a car.
1: We've both been a couple of idiots.
0: I'll put in this petrol and we can go.
1: I didn't think till you'd left. I looked in the boot, and there it was.
0: Yeah, we'll just make wick. What was?
1: A can of petrol.
0: Good Lord. The spare can. I'd forgot.
1: I couldn't believe it. I got it out and, yes... It was full.
0: Fancy that, all that warp. Oh, my God.
1: So I poured it into the tank.
0: Oh, God help us.
1: But never mind, darling. The main thing is we can go now. You've got a gallon in your hand and there's a gallon in the tank.
0: Yeah, there's a gallon in the tank. But it isn't petrol.
1: What? It says petrol on the can.
0: Yeah, it did have petrol in it till last week. Remember you sent me to Cambridge for those papers?
1: Mm-hmm. Yes.
0: I don't know how to tell you this, but on the way back, I, had to stop on the motorway. I had the need of a container.
1: I don't believe it.
0: All I had was that petrol can. I emptied the petrol in the tank and then I used that.
1: So I filled the tank with... You disgusting oaf.
0: Now, darling.
1: Oh, petrol off. The car must be ruined. Cars don't run on that. That's one of the things they're famous for.
0: I know, darling. Paraffin's not the same as petrol.
1: Paraffin?
0: Yeah, like I said, that spare can was full of paraffin. I was going straight home from Cambridge and I remember

0: All stove was empty. So when I passed the garage selling paraffin, I used that can to get some. Only then I forgot and I left it in the boot.
1: Paraffin? Good Lord. When you said you stopped for an emergency, I... I thought you meant,
0: Darling, you didn't.
1: Yes.
0: A gallon? Honestly. Still, paraffin's just as bad. Pouring it in will have ruined your engine.
1: You mean we won't get it going?
0: Not a chance. Believe me, darling, I know about these things.
1: Pour the petrol in and try.
0: It will make things worse. Force the paraffin all the way round. We can't move till the system's been flushed out.
1: Oh, dear. So it's back to that garage.
0: It's not really a garage, just a tiny little inn. They have the pump because they're so isolated. There'll be no tools.
1: At least they'll have a phone. Come on.

0: Who is it, Flora?
1: It's the gentleman who bought the petrol, Father.
0: I've no machinery for a refund. The money's already in my purse.
2: No, we just wanted to use your phone.
0: Indeed.
2: I'll pay for the call, of course.
0: Aye, so you will. But then there's the wear and tear on the instrument. Is it a matter of life or death?
2: Definitely.
0: Flora, you may unlock the telephone cupboard. Let the lady make her call.
1: This way, please.
2: Thank you.
3: Well, nice place. Did you shoot that stag yourself?
0: I've no money for the profligacies of the rich. It died a natural death.
3: Good Lord. You must have stalked it a hell of a long time.
0: I found it in the wood, by chance, when I was out collecting silver paper.
2: The AA can't come.
3: What?
2: They're all called out. And even if they weren't, it seems this road's already too bad to attempt. We'll have to wait till it's passable. Could you put us up?
0: There's only the one room.
2: That'll have to do. It's not as if we haven't shared a room before.
1: I'll take you up.
3: Yeah, this way, is it?
0: One moment, wee man. I need not ask that you're married.
3: Married?
0: I mind fine the lady's wearing a ring, but a splash in the burn will not always mean a trutty.
3: Really?
0: We dogs hey big lugs. To me, you have the look of a married couple who may not be married.
3: Fancy you spotting that. You're a very perceptive man.
0: That I am.
3: A perfect description of us. You see, we got married 10 years ago, and then, well...
0: Oh, well, I'm glad to hear it. Last year, we had a couple from the south, down by Dundee there. And the snow, it was falling, and the wind, it was roaring like the day.
3: But what I must tell you is...
0: The hammering at the door was like the fists of a banshee. They were desperate, man. Desperate to come in from the cold and the snow.
3: Having been married...
0: And their car was broken down and nowhere to go. And then I found out they were not married. Well, I showed the lady to the room.
3: Nice, but you hit the nail on the head when you...
0: And I turned the man out in the snow and the wind.
3: But where you struck home, you see, we got
0: And the cries of him, and the moans of him, as he shivered through the wild night in his broken chariot of sin, fell on deaf ears in this house of God. Now, what was it you wanted to tell me?
3: I wanted to say, I can't wait to get upstairs with my wife. She'll expect me, you see. You know what it's like when you're married.
0: Let me take your overcoat. You're sweating, man.
3: Oh, thanks, yes. Yes, we're happily married. Anything wrong?
0: Would you be in the Bolivian Navy?
3: No, I don't think so. That's no life for a married man, is it?
0: The uniform and the cap... I've seen the pictures in my Reader's Digest. Someone left it here in 1950.
3: Good Lord, no, this isn't naval. You see, I'm her show-off husband. Yeah, always wear this suit. It's the suit I was married in.
0: It's a uniform.
3: No, isn't it? Yeah. But my wife, you see, you know, she belongs to an obscure Eastern sect, Mata Hari. Yeah. All the men wear these. I had to get one for the wedding.
0: Oh, would you believe it?
3: No. Yes.
0: Well, I'll bring a pot of tea to your room.
2: Oh, thank heavens for this fire. Look, Leslie.
3: Yes?
2: Sorry I was so... Well...
3: No, darling, you're entitled to be annoyed.
2: Well, it was just as much my fault using the paraffin without asking you. You were so nice coming all this way, giving up your weekend to oblige me.
3: Frankly, darling, I need the extra money to pay for next weekend.
2: Well, it's not as if... Extra money?
3: Shall I put another phone book on the fire?
2: Of course. The 3-day clause. You know every line of your contract. If you're away for more than 3 days, you get triple time.
3: Do I really, darling? Oh, what a nice surprise.
2: And I thought you were just being... Now, Leslie, I think I'll get changed.
3: Good idea.
2: If you wouldn't mind leaving the room for a while?
3: Oh, yeah. Oh, yes, darling. Madam. Yeah, of course. Of course.
0: Well, well, have your tea. Man, why are you waiting outside the door?
3: She's getting changed. Yes, changed. All my wife's like that.
0: Her religion, I imagine.
3: Oh, exactly, yes. Modest with her ex-hus salami. That's Sanskrit for oh man. Well, you can give me the tray.
2: It's all right, you can come in, I've finished. Ah, tea. Thank you.
0: And will you be wanting dinner?
2: Dinner, we certainly will.
0: There's a very nice potted head.
2: Perhaps we won't bother.
0: As you please. Fasting, I'll be bound.
3: Oh, absolutely.
0: And to save you the trouble working it out, make us that way.
2: What was all that about?
3: For heaven's sake, don't let on we're not married. I had to pretend or he'd thrown us out.
2: You're joking. What business is it of his? I'm paying for the room.
3: Well, local customs, you know, when in Rome.
2: You're too soft. You always were.
3: What? What?
2: That place we stayed in, Crete. Remember? You helped them milk the goats.
3: Oh, Lord. Happy days.
2: And you were too kind to tell them the goat was dry. So you went off and bought 4 pints. And I had to dress the bruises where he kicked you.
3: Shall I pour the tea?
2: Please. Then come and sit by me. We had some good times, didn't we, darling?
3: Oh, yes.
2: Somehow, afterwards...
3: I know what you're going to say, darling. After we split up, life seemed to lose its fizz.
2: Oh, Leslie.
3: You know, darling, I often... This tea's a bit strong, you know, isn't it? You could poison a moose with this. Lucky there's hot water.
2: Oh, for God's sake!
3: Hmm?
2: Tea leaves in the sink's bad enough, but in the hand basin...
3: Well, I had to get rid of some.
2: You clogged the whole... Oh! If it wasn't for your pig-ignorant habits, we might be still married.
3: How do you mean?
2: I thought I cured you. Then you filled the sink with tea leaves and we had that stupid row and... Oh!
3: Tea leaves row? I didn't have a row.
2: Well, Leslie, we'd better sort out sleeping arrangements.
3: Arrangements? I thought we could...
2: Oh, did you? Go down and ask for a spare mattress. And you'll need some blankets.
3: I can't. He'll know we're not married.
2: If you're that spineless, you'll have to sleep on the bare floor. Unless you'd like to make a little bed of tea leaves.
4: What is?
2: I mean, stop!
3: What's going on?
0: It's the fire drill.
2: Isn't the middle of the night?
0: At 6 o'clock, I must ask you to assemble in the courtyard.
2: I'm completely round the bend.
0: I'm only minding the law. I have to test the bell every June.
2: But this is November.
0: You're the first guest since June. There's no point in having fire drill with no guests to be having the benefit. Man, what are you doing on the floor?
2: Well, he could hardly sleep with me, could he?
3: No. It's because of the R in the month. No.
0: Oh, the religion, is it? Ah, that's a wonderful, wonderful thing. You poor wee timorous beastie.
1: Is the porridge to your liking?
3: Well, if I could just have some sugar on it.
0: We don't like that sort of thing. We don't do it.
3: Thanks.
1: I rang the AA as you asked. The snowplow will be through this afternoon, and the AA man will come just after to fix your car.
2: Marvellous. That's very kind of you.
3: There you are. We'll be in Wick by tonight.
2: Not much point, I'm afraid. The fair will be over by then. We might as well go home.
3: Sorry, darling.
2: Oh, well, as I said before, I shouldn't have used the paraffin. It was as well you were there to save me from wrecking the engine. More tea.
3: Thanks. You know, I've been thinking about tea.
2: Other nasty places to put it.
3: Now, about what you said, how that row started 5 years ago. I'm sure I didn't put those tea leaves in the sink. You cured me of the habit.
2: Well, who was it then? Chimps?
3: No, I've just remembered. That day, while you were out, the man came to fix the burglar alarm. I remember him asking if he could make some tea. He left just before you came home.
2: Leslie, why didn't you say?
3: Well, you didn't ask.
2: No, I was too annoyed to be rational. Oh, darling, just think if I'd stopped to ask. I'm always blaming you for things that aren't your fault.
3: Don't worry, darling. I have broad shoulders.
2: Look, Leslie, why don't we go to Wick after all? Make a little holiday of it? Just the two of us.
3: What, you mean... Oh, super. Be like old times, won't it? Hmm?
2: I expect they've still got the rooms I booked.
3: Yeah, maybe not both of them.
2: Perhaps we shan't need both.
3: Darling.
2: Let's just hope the AA can fix the car.
3: Oh, they should manage with the right tools. Get rid of that awful paraffin, flush out and tune.
2: Are you sure?
3: Believe me, darling, I know about these things.
0: Mrs. Duggan?
2: Yes.
0: AA, madam. I have your car outside.
3: No good. Well done.
0: If you'd told us on the phone it was just paraffin in the tank, we'd have told you to drive on.
2: Drive on?
0: You can run a car on paraffin, you know. It weighs a bit of a splutter. But maybe you fancied the overnight stay.
2: In this place?
0: 'Tis a pity you had no one with you who knew about motor cars. I'll re-inform the office.
2: No one who knew about cars.
3: Would you believe me if I said I just wanted the pleasure of your company for an extra day?
2: No.
3: Well, in that case, pass.
2: I have wasted time. I have been marooned in this armpit of civilization.
3: Yes, madam.
2: I have missed the fair.
3: Yes, madam.
2: All because you don't know your job.
3: No, madam.
2: Well... perhaps you'd kindly pick up my bags.
3: Yes, madam. And, madam, where to?
2: Home, Leslie. If you drive non-stop, we'll just get back in under 3 days.
3: Leslie.
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4: Easy, Vince.
5: Yes, I don't recall having a sheep in chambers for a conference before. Not since we stopped getting work from those solicitors outside Swansea. Have you secured everything, sir?
4: I think so. Are you absolutely sure Mr. Fuller Carp isn't coming into chambers this morning?
5: Absolutely. He rang in first thing to say he was driving his wife back to the barracks. I believe she's applied to go full-time with the territorials now, sir.
4: I hope I laid enough newspaper. They're very excitable animals, sheep.
5: The ones from Swansea always seem worried. If you don't mind me asking, sir, why exactly are you doing all this?
4: I don't know. They seem so helpless and pathetic. I think it's really good that Ruth's doing all this animal welfare legal work. She's an incredibly caring person, even with people.
5: Well, I'm against any cruelty to creatures, sir. The thought brings tears to your eyes. That's why I've always been anti-vasectomy.
6: Bloody little hickler.
5: Sir.
4: John, what are you doing here? I mean, not that you're not entitled. You're not entitled. You're entitled. But we were expecting you later after you drew.
6: Yes, well, Joy decided to run the last 6 miles. I had to turn back. One thing I've learned in 25 years of marriage, you don't argue with a woman who carries a sidearm.
4: No, of course. Listen, we haven't had a good chat for ages, John. Why don't we forget work for a morning and go out for a quiet stroll and a talk in Lincoln's Inn Fields?
6: You're kind, Hilary, but no thanks. It was a tense weekend, but with Joy working on this plan to invade Hertfordshire. Stay to the peace and seclusion of my room.
5: But you could discuss that quickie divorce case you're both doing this afternoon whilst you're out walking.
6: Well, that piece of rubbish will be in and out of the High Court in 2 minutes. Why is it that some people find divorce so easy? No, I'll be in my room if anything of note arises.
4: Bob! Yes, what about the barber? Weren't you saying a while ago that you wanted to have your hair sheared? Cut? Hair cut? Bar council meeting, yes, the bar council meeting.
6: You've never been to a bar council meeting in your life, Hilary.
4: No, but everyone was talking about it. I mean, word soon got out that you were planning a trip to a bar mitzvah.
6: Are you all right, Hilary? I mean, you've been a bit nervous since you started sharing a room with that woman. As a barrister, you've really got to keep a tight control on the seepage of nerves. One doesn't like to comment, but there's a bit of a whiff of it around chambers this morning. What was that? There's something in my room.
4: John, let me put a hypothetical question to you. How upset would you be if, for entirely humane motives, it had been necessary for me, on behalf of another member of chambers, to tether a sheep to your desk?
6: A sheep? Oh, my God. This is all down to that damn woman.
4: Right, okay. You wouldn't simply accept it without comment.
7: Can you keep it down a bit, please? I'm advising in conference. Oh, hello, John.
6: Hello. Hello? There's a beast in my room. Look what it's doing with my wig.
4: Well, it's attracted to the animal hair. That'll almost certainly wash off.
7: I'm sorry, John, but we had to have Barbar in. The solicitors think he might be the subject of an animal cruelty case.
6: Well, tell them he is now.
4: Look, it's not down to Ruth, John. It's my fault. I said I'd look after Barbar. Let me get him out. Come by.
6: You're ruining these chambers with the type of work you're bringing in, Ruth. Do you know that? I mean, we're really going to catch the Lord Chancellor's eye with one lawyer and his dog here, aren't we?
7: Well, forgive me, but I thought as a barrister I was obliged by the cab rank rule to put aside any personal prejudices and serve any client who needed my help.
6: Good God.
7: You're frightening it.
4: That's worse than it looks. An open window, a couple of Airwick double-strength sticks, and you won't notice he's been here.
6: You may be happy turning up at court smelling like Rolf Harris. On your head be it. One more incident, just one more, and I'm going to take steps to remove you from these chambers. Now get rid of this thing, or everyone goes home with lamb chops.
4: Ruth, you're back.
7: Yeah, were there any phone calls?
4: No, I don't think so. Anyone in particular?
7: No, no one special.
4: I was worried about you. Well, I wondered where you got to.
7: I went out to test my new economic policy. It's called spending your way out of a depression. How can he talk to me like that, Hill?
4: John was upset.
7: I'll get that. Ruth Quirk.
8: Ruth, it's Rob. Are you alone?
7: Hillary, do you mind?
4: Oh, of course not. You go ahead.
7: Can you leave? It's someone special.
4: Oh, insensitive. Sorry.
7: Rob, hi. Just getting rid of my roommate. She's gone now. We're alone.
8: It's on. We're going for it. And this time we're going to get it right.
7: Rob, that's great.
8: Yeah, I've been thinking it through and I'm ready for it, finally.
7: Oh, this is just incredible.
8: I've never felt so strongly. We can't allow the bastards to hunt innocent foxes.
7: Oh.
8: I can't talk for long. They're tapping eco-warrior lines all the time. We're developing our own rapid response communication system, owl hoots and clucking, but it's difficult to leave messages. I need to know, are you with us for the next direct action?
7: Yeah, of course, but I thought we could meet up maybe for a meal and talk about it. You're like Greek vegetarian? It's like normal Greek food but without the cruelty.
8: It's too dangerous. A vegetarian restaurant is exactly the kind of place they'll be looking for a bloke like me. You'll receive written details in the normal way. Check your windowsill and give him some stale breadcrumbs when he flies in.
7: Rob?
4: Sorry, I forgot to take my brief for this divorce case I'm doing with John this afternoon. I didn't mean to interrupt.
7: Have you heard of lamb, Hillary?
4: Yes, it's delicious.
7: No, lamb, lawyers against meat. We're a group of like-minded legal people committed to fighting animal exploitation under the existing law.
4: Oh, right. I meant lamb substitute. You know, that delicious corn stuff. It sounds brilliant. Can any lawyer who's against meat join?
7: Well, it's not exactly a political move for a public school barrister.
4: Oh, come on. If I was an archetypal career barrister, would I have got involved with your sheep? Not that I'm poo-pooing bar-bar. No.
7: You were great. And I am going to replace that boog thing.
4: Bougainvillea plumatis. Look, Ruth, you probably don't realise, but I tend to have quite a lot of weekends free. And every evening, too, actually. Lamb must need support, and as a boy, I kept injured beetles. Why don't I join?
7: Well, all right, but it isn't a party. You think it's going to be like that, but it just isn't. And that's right. I mean, that's exactly how it should be. Lamb needs really committed people.
4: I'm just saying we've got to try and be understanding of Ruth at the moment.
6: Understanding? I can't do a thing with that wig. It's been dry cleaned 3 times. I don't know. We've really been getting some awful cases lately. I must speak to Vince.
4: Yeah, it didn't take very long, did it?
6: 30 years of marriage dissolved in 2 minutes. Some people are so extraordinarily fortunate.
9: Over there, Mr. Farnham.
4: Isn't that Paul Farnham leaving court?
6: Yes, I believe it is. Look at all those cameras.
4: He must have just finished that big libel case. You know, soap star caught sucking boyfriend's toe in Robin Reliant. She said he'd had a painful corn and that she was merely loosening his sock with her teeth.
6: Oh, yes. The oral socks case.
4: They say Farnham got $500,000 on the brief.
6: Yeah, one star rises, another plummets. We were called to the bar at around the same time, you know. Now he's a QC and the darling of every high court judge on the bench. And I'm head of a chambers full of sheep.
4: Yes, but think of the cost of all that notoriety. It's probably obliterated his home life.
6: Yeah, one jammy piece of luck after another. Come on, Hillary. It never hurts to get your face on the box.
9: I thought to count your money, Mr. Farnham.
6: Oh, that's a bit strong. What's wrong with substantial remuneration?
10: I wouldn't be seen dead doing a legal aid case for a working man, would you, Mr. M?
6: I'm going to do something about this, Hillary.
11: John, be careful.
6: You, give me that microphone.
9: Who the hell are you, then?
6: My name is John Fuller Carp, and I will not allow your vicious attack upon the barrister's profession and one of its finest exponents to go unchallenged.
10: Yeah, you're all just fat cats in search of the right clients.
9: Yeah, the rich ones.
6: That is not only untrue, it is also not true. As a barrister, I am, like a taxicab, available to all who hail me. The bar prides itself on the equality of the cab rank rule. The lord and the lavatory cleaner can avail themselves of my services, and though I may not wish to shake hands with the latter, I would be bound to accept work on his behalf. What is this fragile vessel set sail upon an ocean of injustice that we cherish, ex debito justiciae, as of right, and call...
10: Yeah, cheers. I think we've got our soundbite.
6: Justice.
9: Yeah, definitely no need to go on.
10: Stop.
6: Yes, right. Well, perhaps that was indeed a convenient and appropriate moment to pause. Well, Hillary, I think I got the point home, even to that rabble. Do you think Farnham heard any of it?
11: I don't think so. He seemed to leave very quickly.
6: Yes, they don't like to be outshone, the big QCs. Morning, Vince.
12: Good morning and congratulations, sir.
6: Congratulations? Why? Has Mrs. Quirk decided to pursue what remains of her legal career in the Southern Hemisphere?
12: No, sir. I meant your television appearances. Didn't you see last night's news?
6: No. I had an early night. Thought I'd take advantage of Joy's posting.
12: You made the 6 and 9 o'clocks. Your defence of the cab rank rule was broadcast in full. And you'd made most of the nationals this morning. Even the Sun. I don't read it as a rule, but someone left it on the train.
6: Toe-job, blow-job case throws up honourable lawyer. Well, that's encouraging, but you can't tell anything from that rag. Let me see the Times. Toe-job, blow-job case establishes honourable lawyer. Discerning.
12: It's been like BT headquarters here this morning. I've had the BBC, chairman of the bar...
6: Well, fat Anthony de Vere, the man who's built his career on so much arse-kissing he could claim chapped lips as an industrial injury. What exactly did he want, Vince?
12: He didn't say, sir, but you'll be able to ask him yourself. He's coming out to see you in 20 minutes.
6: The chairman of the bar coming here?
12: He was very insistent, and under the circumstances, I didn't really think I could say no.
6: No, you did the right thing. Well, whatever he wants, he won't get it for nothing.
12: Which room would you like to see him in, sir? Mrs. Quirk's working in hers.
6: What? She's here? Oh, no. Can't you get rid of her? I mean, send her to court or something.
12: Well, surely she'll be all right in her room.
6: Do you know what kind of a man Anthony de Vere is? He's a dishonest git. But he's a dishonest git produced by 500 years of good breeding. For the first time ever, I've got him just where I want him, and her vowel sounds simply present too big a risk.
12: There's no court appearance in the diary for her today.
6: Do I have to spell it out, Vince? If I become a QC, my brief fees will go through the roof, and your 10% will go with them.
12: Criminal damage, Ilford. I've got relatives in the area. Shouldn't be a problem.
6: Good man. And when she's gone, move all her briefs into my room. Got to look busy.
12: Mr. Anthony de Vere, sir.
13: Thank you, Vincent.
14: John, it's been an age. You've been far too anonymous, tucked away in this tiny set of chambers for the last few years. I thought you'd left practice. How are you?
6: Oh, wade under, Anthony. The media don't seem to leave you alone for 2 minutes at a time.
14: Yes, it's extraordinary which members of the bar they pick up on these days.
6: Incredible, isn't it? I suppose they find a bit of honesty so unusual, they probably report it out of shock.
14: Honesty, yes. I saw your defense of the cab rank rule on television last night. You seem to have caught the public imagination.
6: Chairman, I simply couldn't let the press imply that the ethical cornerstone of the profession was a sham.
14: Yes, of course. We all know it's a sham. No one with any sort of private practice does legal aid work. The important thing is that the public don't know that.
6: You don't get asked to do a lot of television work yourself, do you, Anthony?
14: But the bar must address public concern rigorously before it fearlessly continues to act in its own best interests.
6: There needs to be a dialogue and a resolution, certainly.
14: The bar needs people who are prepared to put its best arguments forward in public.
6: Well, naturally, I'd like to do everything within my power to be a means through which the profession and yourself gain the public approval you so richly deserve, yet at times find so difficult to win.
14: All right, Fuller Carp, what do you want?
6: Please, Anthony, I want nothing for myself. If, however, you were to feel that the profession as a whole might benefit from my application for silk becoming required reading by the determining High Court judges...
14: All right. I'm having some people down to hunt at my place at Winsworld next weekend. Half a High Court bench are invited. If they can put a face to you, your application's rubber-stamped. It helps if you fag for any of them, of course.
6: What a kind invitation, Anthony. I love the country.
14: Yes, I thought I could smell a touch of it as I came into this room. I warn you, I shall expect to be pleasantly surprised by the spontaneous support you voice for the current leadership of the profession.
13: I think I can guarantee precisely the kind of ringing chance endorsement you require.
14: And please, John, it is a big event. Don't do anything stupid.
13: You're the host, Anthony. I shall leave that to you. Anthony de Vere, QC, nil. John Fuller Carp, soon to be QC, one.
15: Ruth, you're back. John's on the telly. Apparently Vince has managed to buy us a TV from a friend of his who owns a market store.
7: I'm not really interested, Hill. I've just been sent on some wild goose chase by Vince. He tells me I've got to cover an urgent criminal damage trial in Ilford. When I get to court, it turns out that the defendant is Vince's nephew and that he hasn't even committed an offence, but he can't stop offering to put a brick through a window of my choice. Did anyone ring for me while I was out?
15: No.
7: Not that I'm expecting anyone. I just thought maybe one of the lamb people.
15: No, I don't think so.
7: You haven't seen any pigeons flying low outside the window, have you?
15: No.
7: Oh, right. What am I playing at, Hill? I've got a conference in that animal activist trespass case in half an hour. It's getting huge. I told the solicitors that we need another barrister.
15: Really? You see, that's exactly the kind of case I'd like to start doing. You know, with this lamb thing, you've really got me thinking. It would be great to work on a case together.
7: Oh, it's a nice idea, Hill, but this case is really important. I told the clients that we needed someone senior, you know, with a heavy public profile, sorry.
15: Well, if there's anything I can do, help with research, mucking out, you know.
12: Four Court Buildings. Yeah, I'm just expecting him back from this morning with Richard and Judy. No, it's nothing to do with the shoplifting charge. He's their guest. Yes, indeed. As soon as he gets back. Silly cow. Ring and diamond.
15: Hello, sir. How'd it go?
13: Extremely well. Nice couple. I think we'll get the divorce work in due course, though. There's nothing like television exposure, Vince. De Vere must be green. Tell me, have any other programmes asked me to appear?
12: Oh, it's getting silly, sir. I've news editors, current affairs. I'll try anything. I had some joker called Clive Anderson. Actually tried to say he was a barrister. Turns out he's just some chat show host.
13: Really? What did he say?
12: He was talking so fast, kept interrupting me. I couldn't really tell. Oh, and there's a set of papers coming for that conference. I did try and mention it to you earlier, but you were practising your smile. The clients are here now. You're going to have time to read the papers?
13: Come on, Vincent, you know better than that. I never read the papers before a conference.
12: Yeah, why is that, sir? Don't you have to read the documents to know all the facts?
13: I begin every conference in precisely the same way, Vincent. I ask the client to tell me the whole story in their own words. Saves me preparation time, makes them feel important, and allows me to add 2 chargeable hours to the fee.
12: You've got junior counsel on the case, sir. As a matter of fact...
13: Vince, please, I'll be fine. I've got far more important things to think about. Do you know I'm on Newsroom Southeast this evening?
7: John, you can't go in there.
13: You, look, just get out of the way, will you?
7: But I booked the conference room.
13: Well, there's obviously been a mix-up. You can go and shout at Vince about it, but as head of chambers, I'm taking the room.
7: You can't do that. I'm waiting for a senior counsel to arrive. You'll be humiliating me in front of the clients.
13: Oh, dear, what an unavoidable shame. Come on, I've got a junior counsel in there waiting for me, not to mention the clients, Mr. and Mrs.
7: Porteous. Oh, my God, the solicitors haven't briefed you, have they?
12: Oh, you haven't gone in yet, sir. I tried to tell you that Miss Quirk was the junior on the case.
7: And why wasn't I told? I thought we were getting someone high profile.
13: I am high profile. Do you watch Newsroom Southeast?
7: But it can't be you. You have read the papers, haven't you?
13: What? How dare you impugn my professional integrity?
7: Sorry, I didn't think you'd subscribe to it this year.
13: It's slanderous, as if I'd ever go into a conference without having prepared meticulously.
12: Isn't slander when the comment is unjustified?
13: Thank you, Vincent.
7: What are you proposing to do?
13: I'll tell you what I'm proposing to do. I'm proposing to run a conference. There are 2 worried people in that room with a genuine legal problem. You'll do well to remember that. I think I'm professional enough to help them. Are you?
16: Mr. and Mrs. Porteous, John Fuller Carp, delighted to meet you. And, of course, you've already had the unfathomable pleasure of meeting my colleague Ruth Quirk.
17: Oh, he's even more distinguished looking in real life than on television, Simon. Your wife's a lucky woman.
16: Yes, all that live ammunition and she's still going strong. I have, of course, read the papers with enormous care, but somewhat unusually. I'd like to begin, if I may, by asking you to tell me in your own words each and every detail of this legal dispute of yours. Try, if you can, to imagine that I know almost nothing.
17: When you said that under the cab rank rule, barristers were available to all, I knew immediately that you weren't just talking about humankind.
6: Did you?
17: We knew you meant all of God's creatures. Simon and I have always loved animals.
6: Indeed. Shall we get on?
18: That's why we left dentistry, to found our sanctuary. Oh, it's a great comfort to know that we're among friends. When I walked into this room, I could feel it. There's something tangible in the air.
6: Yes, we've been trying to get rid of that.
18: Mr. Fuller Carp, when we think about what the huntsmen do to those poor defenceless foxes, it makes us want to carry out extensive root canal work on all the lot of them.
7: Please, don't upset yourself, Mr. Porteous. Would you like a drink of water?
17: Don't, Simon. He just swirls it round and spits it out.
7: Well, comfort yourself with the knowledge that Mr. Fuller Carp could not be more totally committed to this case.
16: Yes, that is indeed true. I'm so deeply in favour of your case that, alas, and indeed, with the utmost regret, I am constrained to refuse the brief.
7: What?
16: Dear lady, please allow me to explain. The point is this, and it is indeed a point that has to be made, but also should be made, and I will make it. Like you or your good husband, I'm an animal lover.
7: I don't believe that.
16: I cannot abide animal cruelty of any type. My feelings about this case are simply too personal, too intense. I fear that I couldn't represent you without compromising my professional independence.
7: This is outrageous. What about the cab rank rule?
16: If a barrister's professional independence is compromised, he must withdraw.
7: This is ridiculous. You don't even like animals.
16: If I appeared cold towards that sheep, it was simply a self-protection mechanism. I couldn't allow myself to get too involved.
17: There's a grandeur of gesture in Mr. Fuller Carp's sentiments.
16: I knew you, of all people, would understand my torment. I'm sure that another more objective counsel can be found.
17: Of course.
16: And after all, you still have Ruth. As they say, a bird in the hand is cruelly incarcerated. Ruth, please show Mr. and Mrs. Porteous out.
18: Thank you.
17: Thank you.
6: God, you're good.
15: Shall I come in now, sir?
16: Just a minute. Enter. Well, what do you think?
6: I honestly think it could be coming from the drain, sir.
16: Not that, Vincent. Me.
6: Oh, very smart, sir. Very, Harvey Smith.
16: Now, all I need to do is find a shop that sells riding crops.
6: Oh, no problem, sir. I know a little place in Soho. And, if you need a pair of them... And if you need a pair of them long leather boots, it's the kind of place I could do a tie-up deal.
19: Oh, there you are, John. Extraordinary pair of riding boots.
16: Morning, Anthony.
19: I'm sure I've missed them, but, you know, I don't think I've heard any chance comments reflecting upon the inspirational lead given by the Bar Council and its chairman in your crusade to uphold the profession's principles.
16: Yes, I have this feeling that as soon as I'm placed next to an influential judge, I'll find some difficulty in stifling my spontaneous praise for the moral lead you've given. I've been standing here half an hour by myself. Just get on with the introductions, will you?
20: Ruth!
21: Rob? Oh, it's you, Hilary.
20: Well, that's impressive. How could you tell it was me with everyone wearing balaclavas?
7: Just instinct, plus the fact that you're the only person wearing his the wrong way round.
20: I thought it was uncommonly dark for mid-morning.
6: You look wonderful, though. Those eye holes, they really set off your eyes.
7: Thanks, Hill. Rob likes it when I wear this. He's really lovely about security clothing.
6: I've been looking at the route the hunt take. I thought that if you and I started laying a false scent at the first hedgerow, that'd be...
7: Listen,
6: rather...
7: Hill, nice idea, but I'm going to be pretty much working with Rob, coordinating the whole operation. It's all been arranged in advance.
6: Ruth, you're behind.
7: Behind what?
6: No, someone's sort of sniffing you.
7: Ruth? Rob? Hiya! Didn't recognise you, love.
22: Hey, that's the idea. Great outfit, isn't it? I'm going to infiltrate the hounds.
7: Oh, right, but I thought we were going to be coordinating things together from the camp.
22: It's too risky. They'll be looking for me there. I need to be able to blend into a crowd. I'm lucky. I can do that with dogs. Why don't you lay the false scent at the first hedgerow?
6: I was just suggesting that.
7: Hillary, guy I work vaguely with Chambers and...
22: Yeah, I've got a bound. I need to give the orders.
7: Well, am I going to see you later? Tonight? A meal?
22: It's difficult. Time, you know.
7: I could take you for a walk.
22: Listen, everybody, the hunt sets off in 10 minutes, so we've got to move fast. Right. Anita, Simon, you'll be cutting down the branches to block the path at the brook.
23: Right.
22: All groups should have video cameras. Let's catch them at it. Free the fur!
0: Free the fur!
1: Free the fur!
0: Free the
1: fur!
7: Sorry I didn't introduce you, Hillary. It's just, you know, it was a bit difficult.
15: No. He seemed pretty busy, Ruth. Why don't we go down to the first hedgerow?
7: Nice idea, Hillary, but Rob did specifically ask me to do that, didn't he?
16: That really is a huge beast you're riding, Judge.
2: Yes, thank you, Fullercup. She's a big beauty.
16: Tell me, do you always have quite that many hands between your thighs, Judge?
18: Good God, Woody, what's that lunatic doing at the hedgerow?
19: You want to impress the High Court bench, Fullercup? Here's your chance. Get rid of that idiot!
16: Yes, my lord. Please permit me to deal with this intrusion. You there, lad. Don't try and sidle off. Do you realize the consequences of these unlawful acts?
18: Go away, you silly girl.
16: Forgive me, young man. I had no idea you were a lawyer.
1: Look, you blow skin off my nose, but you'll be in mega trouble if you take this any further.
16: Not merely a lawyer, my lord, but apparently a prosecutor. Shall we unmask our mystery trespasser?
1: John, let go. You're making a huge mistake.
16: Oh, no, sir. It is you who make the mistake of trespassing upon this land and interfering with our lawful sport. To which acts you add the impertinence of calling me by my first name.
18: Look, there's more of them.
16: There, my lords. Chairman, the criminal.
7: Ruth?
2: What deception? The man's a woman.
18: Do you mean this woman?
16: No, not really.
7: I told you not to do it, John. Let go of me. We work together.
2: This girl is your secretary.
7: I'm a member of his chambers. Let go of me, John.
18: A member of your chambers?
16: Shut up. No. We've never met before. This woman is clearly reacting hysterically to a citizen's arrest.
18: You're not fit to kiss her wellies. Leave her alone. Oh! I'm sorry. How dare you attack this woman? John! That's amazing. What are you doing here? Sorry about, I thought I saw Ruth being manhandled and got, well, a bit cross.
19: Look, I'm losing the plot, Fullercup. Do you know this assailant as well?
15: Oh, yes. Incredible, isn't it? We're all at the same set of chambers. We're barristers, you see. Now, let me explain. It's lawyers who go to court.
20: Oh, really?
18: Who's this? Your clerk?
1: Fullercup. Oh, your nose is bleeding.
16: Thank you, Mrs. Porteous. Please don't say anything else.
1: Whatever you say, Mr. Fullercup. Oh, I couldn't go against the wishes of the barrister who declined to represent me because he was an animal lover.
16: Chairman, despite what I concede is apparently unfavourable evidence, may I say...
18: Oh, this is rich. My lords, it would appear that the barrister who publicly defended the bar's cab rank rule has been caught in, as it were, flagrante breach of it.
2: And to think that I was happily going to kill with the man.
18: Hunt, my lords, follow me. We'll take the high ground to bypass this routelier.
2: Hello.
17: You stupid, misguided cow. Do you have any idea what you've just ruined?
15: John, that's a bit...
16: Shut up! I'm coming to you in a minute.
17: I was on the verge of becoming a QC!
7: Oh, you get it by killing defenseless animals now, do you?
16: No, but it always helps.
7: Look, you don't realise it, but I've actually done you a favour. Come on, everyone, let's catch them at the brook!
16: Don't you dare pursue them!
7: Quick!
16: I forbid you from leaving!
15: Ah, Ruth, the television's set up. Vince is brilliant. As soon as that other new one broke down, he phoned another friend who works in this warehouse, and apparently he was prepared to sell us his own TV for almost nothing.
7: Well, if this doesn't placate Head Boy, my overdraft will never forgive me. Look, I never got the chance to say anything on Sunday, but thanks for stepping in and protecting me.
15: Oh, I just saw red. I'm sorry, it was instinct.
7: It was a good instinct. Look, this is just a kind of afterthought, really, but... I was thinking of going out for a meal.
15: Oh, no, there's no need for that. But I am free at lunchtime.
7: Oh, great. I needed someone to finish these papers. I'm meeting Rob in the park in about half an hour. I'll pay you back, I promise.
16: Sir, please try and talk it through.
17: You! I cannot believe you have the gall to show yourself in these chambers. I don't know precisely how I can do it. But I'm bringing proceedings to get rid of
7: you. Oh, no, you're not. You don't want that kind of bad publicity.
17: Why not? I've had good publicity. It doesn't work.
7: Look, John, just let me explain.
17: You've ruined me. There's nothing you can do or say to save yourself.
7: It's about time, Hillary. Turn it on.
15: No, do it yourself. I'm sorry, but that's the way I feel.
7: All right.
23: Woodruff and chairman of the bar, Anthony DeVere, were caught on film setting their hounds on a defenceless fox in breach of animal cruelty laws and new EC regulations on the dimensions of jodhpurs.
16: Blimey.
23: The animal rights campaigners praised one member of the hunt, John Fuller Carp, who dismounted early on and, in a gesture widely praised, abandoned the hunt.
17: Brilliant! Ruth, don't you see?
6: With this outcry against lawyers who hunt and me associated with animal welfare, I am as good as elevated. They'll have to promote me.
0: I think you owe me an apology.
6: I do indeed.
0: And I have a conference next week in the Bar Bar case.
6: I'm way ahead of you. I'll start laying newspaper in my room immediately. Please, be my guest.
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0: once upon a time there was an engineer.
1: Choo-choo Charlie was his name, we hear.
0: He had an engine and he sure had fun. He used good and plenty candy to make his train run.
2: Charlie says, love my good and plenty. Charlie says, really rings the bell. Charlie says, love my good and plenty. Don't know any other candy that I love so well.
3: Nothing tastes nicer than Cadbury's Dairy Milk.
4: Oh.
3: Lovely, isn't it?
4: Mm.
3: And as anyone can see, every bar is chunky.
4: Magic.
5: Yeah.
3: That's because there's a glass and a half of full cream milk in every half pound. 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
7: Of course, Britain spends far too much on defence. Everybody knows that.
8: Carol Barber, formerly a high-ranking civil servant in the Ministry of Defence.
7: One of the major problems is the ever-increasing cost of new weapon systems. And the more sophisticated they become, the less efficient they in practice turn out to be.
8: In February of this year, Carol Barber was forced to leave her job at the height of the political storm arising out of the abortive Sea Snake torpedo project.
7: And Sea Snake is a good example of that. It was so incredibly sophisticated that it didn't actually work at all.
8: This week on Delve Special, we look at the Sea Snake torpedo project and assess how this fiasco reflects on Britain's defence industry. Specifically, we shall be asking this crucial question. Isn't there something badly wrong with a business which caters to the darkest, most evil side of human nature and still makes a loss? To understand the reasons why the Sea Snake torpedo project was initiated, it's first necessary to review Britain's defence policy as a whole. To this end, I went to speak to the junior minister responsible for ordering Sea Snake, Norman Gresham. I asked him first why we spend so much more on defence than many of our NATO allies.
9: If you want the very best, you must be prepared to pay for it. We do, and we get it. The British Army is universally respected as the most highly trained professional army in the world.
10: Yes, but of course most of it is in Germany, isn't it?
9: Yes, it remains in a constant state of readiness to defend against any attack.
10: To defend the Germans against any attack?
9: Yes.
10: Meanwhile, if we here at home in Britain were to be attacked, we'd have to rely on the weekend soldiers of the Territorial Army, wouldn't we?
9: Yes, that's true. Fortunately, we also have the most highly trained amateur army in the world.
10: Most of the RAF is aboard too, isn't it?
9: Yes.
10: And the Royal Navy. A lot of that is a good long way away, I understand.
9: Yes, but I'm sure they'd rush back pretty quickly if they heard we're in trouble.
10: Minister, why does so much of this country's defence budget go towards the cost of stationing British servicemen abroad?
9: Because we have vital British installations aboard, which must at all times be safeguarded.
10: What sort of installations are these?
9: All sorts. Air bases, barracks, Royal Navy dockyards. I mean, we could hardly leave them undefended now, could we?
10: Yes, but if you ordered them all to be dismantled, they wouldn't need defending, would they?
9: No, but the people who are dismantling them would, wouldn't they, David?
10: Now, isn't the real reason that we maintain these bases abroad because of some outdated view about Britain's role in international affairs, you know, that we should be, for some reason, the world's policeman?
9: No, I don't think it's outdated at all. We have the finest system of law and order in the world, so naturally we feel it's our duty to share it with the rest of the world. It's the noble thing to do.
10: Yes, but leaving aside the rather, if I may say so, questionable morality of interfering in the affairs of other nation states, we can't actually afford to behave in this way, can we?
9: Not really, no. That's what makes it all more noble.
8: One of the most controversial areas of Britain's conventional defence policy concerns the modern role of the Royal Navy, of which Admiral Sir William Torrington Howes is one of the most vociferous proponents. I asked him what exactly the Navy's modern role is.
11: The Navy has many important peacetime roles, one of the most important being to travel abroad and show the flag.
12: Do we need to show the flag?
11: We most certainly do, yes. Why? Because otherwise foreigners might forget what it looks like.
12: And would that actually be so terribly bad a thing?
11: Don't you like our flag, Mr. Lander?
12: Well, I think it's fine. I just wonder why we have to spend so much money showing it to foreigners, that's all.
11: It's an investment. Trade. follows the flag, Mr. Lander. Every Royal Naval Rating who goes ashore acts as an ambassador, spreading the word for Britain and British goods.
10: So these sailors go ashore to all the bars of the world and talk about trade, then, do they?
11: Some of the time, yes.
10: Most of the time they talk about women and beer, don't they, Admiral?
11: British beer, Mr. Lander.
10: I see. Well, leaving aside the question of the Navy's modern role, then, why do you go on asking for more and more large surface ships when experience has shown that such ships are fatally vulnerable to sea-skimming missiles?
11: That is, of course, an argument for more large surface ships, not less.
10: It is? Why?
11: Well, obviously, if they're that vulnerable to attack, we're going to need a lot more of them to get the job done.
10: And what job would that be?
11: Whatever job happens to call for the use of large surface ships.
10: Like showing the flag?
11: Exactly. Flags look much better on large surface ships.
8: Former civil servant Carol Barber again.
7: By the end of the 1970s, it was obvious that because of the spiralling cost of defence, Britain could no longer maintain at their existing levels both the British Army and the Royal Navy.
10: Mm-hmm.
7: So I was commissioned by the minister, Norman Gresham, to write a report stating which should suffer massive cuts, and I chose the Royal Navy.
10: Why?
7: Well, the reasons are quite complicated, involving a lot of international politics, but basically what it comes down to is that the Germans won't let us have our army back.
10: Did the minister act on your report?
7: He didn't get the chance. The Navy had somehow already got wind of the report and waded in with a report of their own, outlining frightening evidence of sudden recent advances in Soviet technology which threatened the entire fleet. The minister got very alarmed.
10: But why? I thought the plan was to reduce the fleet anyway.
7: Yes, but it's one thing for us to threaten the fleet. It's quite another for the Russians to do it.
10: I see.
7: A minister can't cut back on a fleet because the Russians have rendered it obsolete. It's political suicide.
10: So what did he do, in fact?
7: He did the worst thing he possibly could have done. He asked the Navy for advice. They said our only hope would be if we could develop a new kind of torpedo. And that, luckily, Remond Electronics had recently submitted some very promising designs.

0: develop a new kind of torpedo, and that luckily Remond Electronics had recently submitted some very promising designs for one. And the next day, a big new government contract was awarded to Remond's.
1: Mm-hmm. And what do you think was the decisive factor which convinced the minister to award the contract to Remond Electronics?
0: Simple. They would have gone bust otherwise. The minister couldn't possibly have allowed that to happen.
1: Because of their specialised knowledge in the field of high technology, I suppose.
0: No, because the factory's in a marginal constituency.
2: Even by defence establishment standards, Remond Electronics has had a controversial history, as defence journalist Charles Hadley explains.
3: George Remond set the company up in the 1950s with the original intention of exploring into the commercial possibilities of robots. Well, their first working model, the Remond R1, was capable of performing various simple functions such as knocking the top off a boiled egg. Well, one day a research worker was knocked out when the machine hit him over the head with a spoon, and immediately the army became interested in the military potential of the Remond R1.
2: The Ministry of Defence will make no official comment about tests carried out by the army with the Remond R1. Instead, we have to rely on the testimony of men like Arthur Dodds.
4: One day, just after I'd become a Lance Corporal, I was ordered to report to a Captain Bowes, who had an office in a hush-hush part of the camp.
1: Mm-hmm.
4: Well, when I got there, he gave me a steel helmet and told me to put it on.
1: What did you have to do then?
4: Well, then he said I was to march into the next room, come to a halt on top of a cross painted on the floor, and stand there at attention, and on no account was I to look round.
1: And?
4: Well, I did this, and then the next thing I know, I'm waking up in hospital. Never did tell me what happened, but it happened to loads of my mates too.
1: See.
4: Of course, we know what it was now. We want compensation for it. We didn't ask to be hit on the head. We just went ahead and did it. Now we want what we're entitled to.
2: Arthur Dodd's story is typical of many told by men serving in his and other regiments at the time. From these, it's estimated that between 1961 and 1963, over 2,000 men were rendered unconscious in this way. Charles Hadley again.
3: Eventually the research had to be abandoned because, try as they might, the army couldn't think of a way of enticing an enemy to enter a room one man at a time.
1: Of course,
3: the real significance of the test was that it established Remond Electronics as an important defence contractor.
2: In addition to their defence work, Remonds have made the occasional foray into the civilian market and are about to launch a voice-activated telephone. Now, since for obvious reasons we can't test one of their military weapons, the voice-activated telephone provides us with a unique opportunity to assess Remond expertise in product manufacture. On the pretext of doing a radio programme on British ingenuity, I went to test it. I'm standing now in Remond's Civil Research Laboratory, and with me is their Civil Projects Director, Dr. Miriam Benchley. Hello, Miriam.
5: Hello, David.
2: Well, now, the telephone has already been programmed to respond solely to my voice, so now I understand that all I have to do is to speak into it one digit at a time, the number I wish to dial, and it will do the rest. Is that right?
5: That's right, David, yes.
2: All right, so here we go then. One.
6: Repeat, please.
2: What happens now?
5: You have to repeat the number. It didn't quite get it.
2: Oh, fine, yes. One.
6: Repeat, please.
5: And again.
2: One.
6: Four.
2: No, one.
6: Four, three.
2: It's getting the wrong number. What should I do now?
5: Say error.
2: Error.
6: Four, three, three.
2: No,
6: one.
2: Error.
6: Four, three, three, 1, 0, 7,
2: well,
6: 9.
2: Oh,
6: wait, please. I will get you your number.
2: Well, that's not it, Miriam, is it? What?
5: Keep saying error.
2: Error. Error. Error. Error. Error.
7: Hello?
2: No, error.
7: What?
2: Look, I'm sorry. You're not the person I wish to speak to. The telephone didn't hear me properly.
7: Look, if you don't stop doing this, I shall call the police.
2: Thank you. Goodbye.
5: Obviously, it's not quite perfect yet.
2: No.
5: There are still one or two minor problems we've got to iron out.
2: It seems to me you've got more than just one or two.
6: Repeat, please.
2: No, not you. Error.
6: Four, three.
2: Oh, no, stop.
6: Four, three, three.
2: Miriam.
6: One.
5: Keep saying error.
2: But it doesn't work, though, does it?
6: Four, three.
2: Error.
6: One.
2: Oh. Error.
6: Seven.
2: Error.
6: Nine. Wait, please.
2: Error.
6: I will get you your
2: error.
6: Number.
2: Error. Error. Error!
7: Go away!
2: Reports of naval trials with sea snakes suggest that Remond's expertise in the military field may be of a similar standard. Former Royal Naval Lieutenant Peter Cockcroft served aboard the submarine that conducted those trials. Now out of the Navy and living in France, he was able to speak to us

0: bud them.
1: We took the first sea snake out and fired it at a stationary floating target. At the time it was set to explode, nothing happened, so we assumed it had missed, and that was that. But 2 minutes later, we heard a noise approaching us. It was the torpedo coming back. Then there followed a pretty hairy 10 seconds before, whoosh, it missed us and shot off again. When the cheering died down, we realized it was coming back again. We went on like that for 2 days. We didn't dare move, and it was impossible to sleep, what with it whizzing past the conning tower every few minutes.
2: And then?
1: Well, eventually, it headed off into the distance and started housing a windsurfer before the French finally managed to capture it.
0: By now, spending on Sea Snake was rocketing out of control. To demonstrate this, I telephoned the Navy Division of the Ministry of Defense, claiming to be a representative of Remond Electronics Limited. This is what happened.
3: Navy accounts.
0: Hello, Remond Electronics here.
3: Oh, how much do you want?
0: We need another 2 million.
3: Oh, all right, the check up in the post.
0: Thank you. It was at about this time that Carol Barber, working at the Ministry of Defense, made a startling discovery.
4: I found a series of unanswered letters from Hinton Guidance Systems Limited, dating back 6 months, all asking if they could have their torpedo back.
2: Had you known that Hinton's had submitted a torpedo?
4: No, that's why I telephoned them.
2: I see.
4: They told me that their torpedo was capable of fulfilling all of the performance specifications laid down for Sea Snake at just under half the cost.
2: Yeah.
4: So, I spoke to Admiral Sir William Torrington Howe the following morning.
2: And what did he say?
4: At first, he was very offhand. He said it was not the Royal Navy's practice to encourage the sending of unsolicited torpedoes. So I said that surely the only thing that mattered was whether or not the Hinton torpedo worked. And he said, yes, well, unfortunately it didn't. He said the Navy had given it a proper trial and it had sunk.
0: Hinton Guidance Systems refused to talk to us. Clearly, they're too concerned that it might harm their prospects for winning future defense contracts. Fortunately, though, we were able to track down this man, now living abroad, who nevertheless wishes to remain anonymous.
5: I was a naval rating at the time. And about a year ago, me and two other blokes were told by Admiral Torrington Howes that we'd been picked to perform a trial on a new torpedo. What we had to do was take the torpedo, put it in a sack, weigh the whole thing down with a couple of rocks, then get a boat, row out in the middle of a Scottish lock and dump it over the side.
6: Now, tell me, is this the normal way the Royal Navy tests its new torpedoes?
5: No.
6: So you thought this was an unusual order to be given?
5: No.
6: Why not?
5: Because it was the Navy that gave it.
0: Why did Admiral Sir William Torrington Howe give such a strange order? Why was he so keen on promoting Sea Snake at all costs? I asked him.
7: The Sea Snake torpedo is a fine weapon which employs the very latest in sophisticated, state-of-the-art technology.
6: It doesn't work, though, does it?
7: No. That, unfortunately, is the state-of-the-art at the moment. But improvements are under consideration, and we continue to have the very highest hopes for this weapon.
6: Why, though, do you prefer it to the Hinton Guidance Systems torpedo, which does work?
7: Hinton's torpedo does not work. It failed our tests.
6: I understand it was dumped in a Scottish loch in a sack.
7: Yes. It failed the sack test.
6: Is it possible for a torpedo to pass such a test?
7: I cannot give details concerning the capabilities of our torpedoes.
6: But what would you say to someone who suggested that the Sea Snake project represents a grossly irresponsible waste of taxpayers' money?
7: It isn't taxpayers' money that we're using.
6: It came from taxpayers, didn't it? It
7: came from them, yes. But then they paid it to us. So it's ours now. You can't expect to hand something over and then be able to just demand it back when you feel like it. It's rude.
0: Carol Barber again.
4: I felt it was my duty to share what I suspected with the minister. So I went and told him that something shady was going on, which almost certainly meant that the ministry had been taken for a very large sum of money.
2: And what was his reaction?
4: Well, the minister thanked me for the information, and when I asked him what he was going to do about it, he said that there was only one thing he could do in the circumstances, and that was to try to cover it all up. I protested and left the room.
2: And then?
4: Well, the following day, I received a note from the minister stating that he shared my enthusiasm for economy and therefore had decided to make me a defence cut.
0: I asked the minister why he had seen fit to sack Carol Barber.
8: You shouldn't jump to any conclusions about this unfortunate episode when you only have Ms. Barber's version of events to go on. You should keep an open mind, David.
6: We haven't jumped to any conclusions, Minister. That's why we're offering you this opportunity to give your version of events.
8: I cannot, of course, give my version of events for reasons of security.
6: Well, can you seriously expect us to assume that you had good reasons for sacking her if you're not prepared to tell us what they are?
8: If you keep an open mind, yes. Let's change the subject.
6: Hmm? Minister, are you confident that the decision to press ahead with the Sea Snake torpedo is in fact the right decision?
8: Absolutely. I'm sure that the trust we've placed in Remond Electronics will be amply rewarded in arms export sales. Remonds have a great talent for aggressive marketing.
6: But in what way is the Sea Snake better than the Hinton Guidance Systems torpedo?
8: I cannot answer that question, David, since it would involve disclosing information that would be of use to an enemy of the country.
6: Surely the public is entitled to know whether or not there has been a gross error of judgment in this matter.
8: Certainly not. Even if there had been a gross error of judgment, that is precisely the sort of information that would be useful to an enemy of the country.
6: Yes,
8: it would show that there was a flaw in our decision-making process. We wouldn't want to admit that to anyone.
6: But Minister, when your party was in opposition, you pledged yourself absolutely to be in favour of open government.
8: I did, yes. I was very much in favour of open government.
6: But you aren't now?
8: No.
6: And why not?
8: Because it's a different government. I was in favour of open government when we were in opposition, because the government at the time weren't to be trusted. In fact, they're up to a great deal of mischief which needed to be exposed. My government isn't. So in our case, open government simply isn't necessary.
0: We decided to find out a little bit more about what Norman Gresham calls Remond's aggressive marketing techniques by tracking down one of their marketing employees, Teresa Mills. After sharing a bottle of vodka with her, I asked her if she agreed with the minister's assessment of the Remond marketing technique.
9: I can be really aggressive if they want me to be. It's up to the Admiral's concern, really. I just try to make them feel good. See, it varies from country to country.
2: So do I.
9: You do get the occasional kinky one who likes to be tied up. Mm-hmm. But I'm not very keen on that. Tell you why.
2: Why?
9: Admirals tend to be fussy about what kind of knots you use. Yeah. I did a granny on one. And he stormed out in his underwear. Now he's always a difficult man to please, that one. Yeah. He keeps wanting me to kill for him. Listen, I just don't have the facility.
0: Teresa Mills also told us of Remond's highly unusual Monday business lunches held in the private function room of the Stanby Hotel in Hampshire. So, last month, I went along to see if I could break into one. This is what happened.
10: I'm in the corridor now, just outside the private function room. I'm about to open the door and go in. I'm in the room now, and ahead of me, seated at the table, are two men. Admiral Sir William Torrington Howes, and there's George Remond.
11: Lander!
12: Hello, Mr. Lander. I don't believe we've met. I'm George Remond.
10: Yes, I know very well who you are, Mr. Remond.
12: Good, good. Well, then I'm sure you'll understand that you'll have to leave. This is a private business lunch.
10: Well, if it's a private business lunch, perhaps you could explain why those two nude women over there are mud wrestling.
12: Yes, unfortunately, there's been a mistake. It's a double booking, I'm afraid.
10: A double booking?
12: Yes, yes. Luckily, we've been able to arrive at an arrangement whereby we share the room and allow them to rehearse until their guests arrive.
11: You need a haircut, Lander.
12: Yes, I'm handling this, Admiral. Thank you. Alphonse.
13: Yes, sir.
12: Get the manager, would you?
13: Certainly, sir.
11: Land up! I'll have you taken out and flogged!
10: No, you can't have me flogged, Admiral. I work for the BBC. Now, before the manager gets here, perhaps you could tell me just exactly what it is you've been discussing here.
12: Certainly, yes. Business matters of a strictly confidential nature, Mr. Lander.
10: Well, if they're confidential, and yet somehow you were prepared to discuss them in front of two nude women mud wrestlers, were you?
12: Well, they obviously weren't listening.
10: I see.
12: You can see that they're totally occupied in other matters.
10: Well, let's go and see and find out if that's true, shall we? Excuse me, ladies. Good God. I'm David Lander from BBC Radio's Del program.
14: Oh, we're saying nothing.
10: Did these men hire you to come here and do this?
14: Never seen him before. It's double booking, isn't it?
10: I'm afraid I must ask you to leave. On what grounds?
12: Council fire regulations, I'm afraid, sir. There's too many people in here.
10: There's only five people in here.
12: We have a very strict council, sir. Goodbye.
0: When we subsequently informed George Remond that we intended to transmit that recording, he agreed to grant me an interview. I asked him first about his business lunches.
15: Our lunches are a useful way of getting to know our clients and talking about deals in an informal atmosphere.
10: Well, they're hardly informal, are they? In the past, they've involved belly dancers, strippers, and something called erotic tableaux.
15: I know, yes. The hotel has a very incompetent booking clerk. If it wasn't for the fact that the food is so good, we'd have given the place up years ago.
6: Are you saying that all of the entertainments that have appeared at your lunches are as a result of double booking?
15: Yes, yes. I understand he's dyslexic.
6: Mm. Tell me about the Admiral's Singles Club.
15: What would you like me to tell you?
6: Well, isn't it an establishment owned by Remond Electronics where admirals of the world can go and pick up women?
15: It provides a service for admirals, yes.
6: Remond Electronics also runs an Admiral's Sauna and Massage Club, yes. An Admiral's Topless Disco, yes. And an Admiral's Video Nasty Cinema.
15: Well, of course, the Video Nasty Cinema is an important branch of our research. It is necessary for the armaments industry to keep up with all of the latest technology in this area.
0: Despite George Remond's explanations, as a result of our exposé, Admiral Sir William Torrington Howes resigned from the Navy 3 weeks ago. At the same time, the government cancelled Seasnake. I asked Norman Gresham whether this, too, was as a result of our investigation.
8: Not at all. We simply felt that so far as expenditure on Seasnake was concerned, enough was enough.
2: Wouldn't it have been better to have decided that 3 years ago?
8: No.
2: Well, what?
8: Because 3 years ago, enough wasn't enough.
6: What is your view of the resignation of Admiral Sir William Torrington Howes, Minister?
8: Should I have a view?
6: Well, clearly, when an admiral resigns as a result of being discovered at a business lunch involving nude mud wrestling, that's a cause for considerable concern, I would have thought.
8: Surely you're not suggesting that the admiral resigned over double booking, are you, David?
6: Well, then why did he resign?
8: Well, I understand that he saw his future lay in other areas. Of course, the government are very sorry to see him go. He's a very able man with a good understanding of the industry.
6: Of course, he hasn't gone very far, though, has he? He's joined Remond Electronics' board of directors.
8: Yes. Well, whilst we were sorry, naturally, to see him leave the Navy, the government were delighted that he's joined Remond's. He will be an invaluable addition to their team. Already he's managed to pinpoint a gap in Britain's defences, which we intend to plug with a new weapon system.
6: And what will that be?
8: Seasnake 2.
6: Seasnake 2?
8: Seasnake 2 is a very exciting project which will build on the lessons learned from developing Seasnake 1 and will feature several significant improvements.
6: Seasnake 1 didn't work, did it?
8: No, and that will be one of the significant improvements we hope to see in Seasnake 2.
6: Minister, don't you think it's time for some measure of control in the armaments industry?
8: The armaments industry is an extremely well-run industry, David. It provides a great many jobs for people of this country.
6: Yes, jobs making weapons, jobs for prostitutes, arms dealers and nude mud wrestlers.
8: Really, David, people must be prepared to move to where the work is.
6: So you see no need for change?
8: The only change I would like to see is an even more aggressive, effective approach to marketing. Then perhaps we'll see Seasnake 2 to succeed where Seasnake 1 certainly seemed to slide shitely short of success, you see. Thank you very much indeed.
0: Clearly, then, there is little inclination on the part of the authorities to effect any major change in the armaments industry. But does that mean a company like Remond's has a completely assured future? Carol Barber again.
4: No, I don't think Remond's will have it entirely their own way forever. I believe that over the next few years they will face much stiffer competition for defence contracts.
15: What makes you think that?
4: Hinton Guidance Systems have started auditioning nude snake dancers.
13: Delve Special was presented by David Lander with the assistance of Stephen Fry. Studio production was by Jack Clef, Brenda Blethyn and Harry Enfield, with dramatic reconstructions by Felicity Montague, Robert Bathurst and Mark Arden. Delve Special was researched by Tony Sarche and the editor was Paul Mayhew Archer.
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0: Any Bloke by Gary Brown. Starring Jim Sweeney, Caroline Quentin and Shirley Stelfox. Episode 5. Principles.
1: Can I have some sweeties?
2: No, Sophie.
3: Maybe when we get to the checkout.
2: I just told her no. Next time I'll countermand you.
3: I'm sorry.
2: Is it dolphin safe?
3: It doesn't say.
2: Put it back, please.
3: But I fancy some tuna.
2: How can you pig out on a tuna sandwich knowing little dolphins might have been trapped in the net?
3: Must be because I hate flipper. What about some fresh fish? We haven't had any for ages.
2: Not likely. That mackerel there has probably hung around more sewage pipes than the Phantom of the Opera. Not to mention the heavy metals and radiation.
3: Oh, I wondered why my mackerel pate glowed in the dark. Fruit. We need fruit. Don't we? Fibre? Bulk to cleanse the system?
2: Yes.
1: I'd like some little oranges.
3: Tangerine, sweetheart. We don't seem to have any.
2: That's because they're out of season.
3: How about some big oranges?
2: No, where they come from. Oh, with their oppressive policies, I'd probably choke on the pith.
3: Well, what about some apples?
2: Coated in chemicals, soaked in insecticides. I mean, just look at this wasteful packaging. It took half a flipping oil field to produce that.
3: I'm going to cancel that bloody ecology magazine.
2: Just because I'm plugged into green issues.
3: It was me that turned you onto ecology in the first place. Not so long ago, you used to think that herbicides were Volkswagen doors. Wish I had the time to put my feet up and read all the guff you do.
2: Oh, what's that supposed to mean? I do my fair share, including the shopping, which I prefer to do on my own, actually. I usually whiz round here in about 43 minutes, but at this rate, we're going to be here all night.
3: Ah, so that's what this is all about. And there's me, thinking we're doing something as a family for a change.
2: Yes, the pictures, the park, fine. But leave the shopping to me. Thank you very much. I've managed perfectly well on my own these last few months. Not that washing powder. Phosphate, phosphate. Poison a babbling brook, why don't you?
3: I didn't see it properly. Otherwise, I would have chosen the other stuff.
2: Yes, well, shopping is a very complicated business with many informed choices.
3: Oh, come on, Sophie. Let's go back to the car. We're contaminating Daddy's purity.
2: Oh, hold on. I didn't mean that.
4: Excuse me.
2: Sorry?
4: Have you got green balls?
2: Pardon?
4: Green balls. That you put your washing liquid in. Only I've seen it on the telly and my husband says I should get it.
2: Oh, I think they're over there.
4: Oh, I remember when it was all dolly tubs and mangles. Now it's green balls. Still, if it keeps him happy.
1: That's where Daddy throws bottles.
5: What? Oh, the bottle bank. Great therapy. Andy gets to save the world. So, Missy Munchkin, big day tomorrow, eh?
1: Will I wear school uniform?
5: No, it's just an open afternoon so that we can get to see what the school is like.
1: Grandma says that Ben and Jessica have a lovely school uniform with hats.
5: Well, your cousins go to a different type of school, a private school.
1: Is my school old? Because in old schools, they hit children when they ask for more, like that film with the little boy.
5: What? Oh, you mean Oliver. They don't hit children anymore. That was a very long time ago, well before even Grandma and Grandpa were born.
1: But you said it was made when you were little.
5: Well, the film was, but it's set in a... Oh, I'll explain it another time, sweetheart. Come on, in you go. Watch the puddle.
3: That'll be 74.46, please.
2: All right.
3: Thank you. Your credit card is out of date, sir.
2: No, it isn't. It's got another day to run. It's the 31st.
3: It's the 1st, sir.
2: Oh, and I haven't got the new one with me.
3: Oh, dear.
2: Hang on. My wife's in the car park. I'll get her to pay. Sorry about that.
3: I'll carry on packing your comestibles, shall I, sir? While these other people wait.
2: Won't be a tick. Sorry.
3: Look at this. Black olive, feta cheese and tarma salata. Who does he think he is? Zorba the bleeding Greek.
4: Overcharge him, love.
3: Already have. I haven't bought anything out with me.
2: Oh, I hate supermarkets. You go in Desmond Lynam and you end up Norman Wisdom.
3: I'll go back and get my checkbook.
1: Look, there's Gerald and Liam. Why are they walking funny?
3: Possibly because they've just parked in one of the disabled spaces.
6: Oh, boys, am I glad to see you.
2: Oh, thanks, Gerald. I'll put round with a cheque tomorrow.
7: Oh, no rush. Maybe Master Murray could go and get it.
8: Anything to get out of you and your mother's way.
7: No one's asking you to stay, troglodyte.
8: It's like living with Norman Bates. except unfortunately Gerald's mother is still alive. Mind you, I'm working on it.
7: Don't you dare fiddle with that chairlift again. Mummy almost swallowed her teeth. Oh, you're such an ungrateful toad, Murray. We put you up out of the goodness of our hearts, and you often discommode us with your boorish ways. Mummy's still upset about the kitchen curtains.
8: You didn't want lager spurting all over the place now, did you?
7: They were brand new.
8: Their kitchen is like a National Trust shop. I don't know whether to boil an egg or buy a tartan scarf.
7: Oh, go and live in a hostel, Murray. There's 50p for a cuppa.
2: I see that living together hasn't improved your relationship.
8: Oh, we have a wonderful relationship. Like Bernard Matthews and a turkey.
5: We saw the baby last week, Liam. He's a spit of you.
8: Think so?
2: Nah, he looks more like Jimmy Somerville to me.
8: He's a handsome geezer, just like his old man. Strong little fella, too. Can hold his head up really well.
7: Unlike his father after half a pint.
8: Shut up, Gerald, or I'll knock those tin soldiers over again.
7: So it was you that ruined the Russian formation at the Battle of Borodino. I thought it was Tigger. You know those lead soldiers are worth a fortune.
3: Oh, good girl. Pyjamas on and you've tidied your room.
1: Yes, and I've folded my clothes.
3: Well done. What's your drawing?
1: God.
3: Is that what you think he looks like? An old man with white hair and a beard?
1: Yes, and he lies on the couch and sleeps a lot in front of the telly like Grandpa.
3: Nobody really knows what he looks like, do they? I mean, he could be black or Chinese or a woman.
1: No, he's a man. He looks like Father Christmas. In fact, he's his big brother. The angels are really elves with wings. See?
3: Yeah, we'll put it away now because it's bedtime. Big day tomorrow.
1: Are you coming with me and Daddy?
3: Of course, I wouldn't miss it for the world.
1: But you said that about swimming and you never came.
3: Well, I get held up at work sometimes. I won't miss this, I promise. I've made arrangements with my boss.
1: Good.
3: Night-night. Sleep tight.
1: See you in the morning.
3: Yeah, see you in the morning.
1: I'll only be upstairs, asleep.
3: Yes, I know.
1: Don't go out without me.
3: You've been watching Home Alone again, haven't you? Feeling better now?
2: Nothing wrong with me.
3: What's on telly tonight?
2: Wonder if everyone's social life is contained in the TV listings.
3: Well, what's on?
2: Oh, nothing at all. Homemade videos on one side. Real people telling jokes on the other. Video diaries on BBC Two. This week we follow an insolvency accountant in Milton Keynes as he stands as apparent governor.
3: Whatever happened to British television?
2: Oh, didn't you hear? They gave an ITV franchise to a bloke with a camcorder in Basildon. What's on the radio?
3: Oh, let's just have a quiet night reading, eh?
2: Yeah, but that means we might, you know, have to talk to each other.
3: Well, you're monosyllable man at the moment.
2: Oh, I suppose you're Mary Tyler Moore.
3: I've been working all day.
2: Well, what do you think I've been doing? Sunbeds and aerobics?
3: Yeah, all right, all right. What I meant was
2: yes.
3: That you, perhaps, don't have the pressures that I have with other people.
2: I get nothing but aggravation from the bin men. Oh, they make a terrible mess.
3: You know what I mean.
2: Oh, another little cloud in happy fashion land.
3: Yes, it's the production manager, Ray. He's been changing my designs without consulting me.
2: Does Gavin know about this?
3: I don't like to bother him at the moment. He's under a lot of pressure. One of his salesmen's left and he's on the road a lot.
2: Well, if I were you, I'd have a word with Ray first, and if nothing improves, then have a chat with Gavin, and if all else fails, send 25 pizzas round to Ray's house and threaten to kneecap him.
3: Ooh, Mr. Assertive. Is this the man who would rather eat a toenail in his lasagna than cause a scene?
2: It was an overcooked onion. Oh, look, forget about work. I think what you need, darling, is a totally relaxing experience.
3: I didn't know Gardener's World was on tonight.
2: You know what I mean.
3: Go on, then.
2: Blimey, that was quick. My hormones aren't ready. I was all geared up for a bit of haggling.
3: Well, tonight's your lucky night.
2: Oh, how do you want it then, darling? Adagio or allegro?
3: Well, with you, it's more a case of pizzicato. Eat the crust up, sweetheart.
1: I don't want curly hair.
3: Oh, it's at the time. I've got to go. I'll see you later. Phil,
9: I'm off now. I'll meet you at the school gates at 4 o'clock.
2: Okay, bye.
3: Oh, hello.
10: It's me.
3: Hi, Mum.
10: Did you get those school prospectuses I sent you?
3: Yeah, thank you. Look, I can't talk now.
10: Oh, he's there, earwigging, is he?
3: Yeah, no, I'm just halfway through the door. I'll phone you later.
10: It's nice to know you've got time for your mother.
3: Look, don't be silly. I'm in a hurry.
10: Oh, remind me not to move in with you when I'm old. I'll find myself pushed down a flight of stairs in no time, zimmer akimbo.
1: Who was that?
3: Joan Crawford. Now, where's my bag? Sophie, use a tissue. That's not what Daddy means by green consumerism. I've got to go now. See you at school, big girl. Bye.
7: There she was, wearing S&M gear and brandishing a whip.
3: Oh, no.
7: So I said to her, what kind of children's entertainer are you? And she said, is that what I'm booked for? I thought it was a Madonnagram.
3: So what did you do?
7: Oh, the kids thought it was marvellous. They played Pin the Tail on the Masochist. Hard.
3: Makes a change from bending balloons.
7: Oh, we got that as well, except with lubricated balloons.
3: Oh.
7: So that was my Saturday. Mind you, I was knackered after spending Friday night on that flipping motorway. The M1's got more guns than Mr. Whippy.
3: Whatever happened to the Citizen's Charter, eh? I thought you were in Leicester only in the morning.
7: Ah, well, had to stay all day to sort out the pattern with Mafuz. Can't get his head round the fiddly bits, as the actress said to the bishop. Says that all that double stitching and those extra pockets are really going to bunce up the cost.
3: But we agreed a price.
7: Says he miscalculated on the sample. And with all that work, it'll be an extra quid cut, make and trim.
3: You're joking.
7: That's unless we simplify it.
3: No, if we change, the store will say it's not the same.
7: Anyway, why choose Mafuz as the maker?
3: He was desperate for work.
7: Softy. Sharma would have been much better.
3: Well, we can't change now, or we won't meet the lead time. I think we'll both have to go up to Leicester to sort this one out.
7: Oh, please. Sally started showing my photo to the kids just in case they forget me.
3: Well, I often don't get home until Sophie's in bed.
7: Look, just simplify the design, Sarah. That's all that needs to be done. Look, take this pocket off. Get rid of the braid, that's now.
3: Oi!
7: Less is more, lovey. Ugh, I've seen better stitching in a mortuary.
3: Take your hands off that sample.
7: Benefit from my experience, Sarah. That can go.
3: Ray, I am warning you. Leave it alone.
7: Sarah, put those scissors down. What have you done to my shirt?
3: Little men holding hands.
7: This is a silk shirt made by thousands of silkworms.
3: And it ends up on the back of a slug. Put the jacket down, Ray.
7: No.
11: Ah! You nicked my nipple!
12: What is going on in here?
7: I'm hemorrhaging.
13: Hi.
14: Oh, hi.
13: Can you play Super Mario Brothers on that computer?
14: No. Look, sweetheart, can you go and play? I've got a bit of work to do before we go to your school.
13: Can I stay and watch?
14: As long as you keep quiet.
13: Do you know all those big words?
14: Yes.
13: Can I have some of that paper to draw on? I want to draw a red and blue school uniform with a hat.
14: Well, no, I need that. Look in Mummy's drawer, see if she's got some. Careful, careful! You pulled the whole drawer out.
13: Was it my fault?
14: Whose fault was it then? The Bundesbank? Oh, God, what a mess. Mummy will go mad. What's this? Prospectuses for private schools? Probably trying to wind me up. Dear Sarah, here's the prospectuses you asked for. Hope they give you plenty to think about. Speak to you soon. Love, Mum.
13: That's the same uniform that Ben and Jesse have.
14: What was she playing at? She knows I hate the idea of private schools.
3: I just get the feeling that Ray's being obstructive.
7: Fiction, Gav. I wouldn't dare cross Edwina Scissorhands.
12: This is an important order and I don't want it messed up. I value both of you, but if this stupidity continues, I'll have to take measures. I want a happy workforce, but first I want a healthy company.
7: Me times 10, Gav.
12: I look upon both of you as personal friends, but this is business and I have no time for preciousness.
7: Consultation, that's all I want, Sarah.
12: You should have consulted him on makers and costings. It's basic.
3: We were under so much pressure to get it moving. But you're right, I should have done.
12: And you know better than to change designs, Ray.
7: Mea culpa. I'm sorry, Sarah.
3: And I'm sorry about your shirt. And your perforated nipple.
7: I don't know whether to hang a brolly or a tassel there.
12: Look, I suggest you two get up the motorway pronto and sort this problem out with Mafuz.
7: Okay.
3: Damn, I've got Sophie's open day. Won't tomorrow do?
12: We've already lost too much time.
3: Right. I'll try and catch Phil before he sets off.
13: Where's Mummy?
14: Well, she's probably got held up at work. We'll give her a few more minutes and then we'll go in. I'm sure she'll come along later.
15: Hello, Mr. Stevens.
14: Hello, Stacey. Oh, please, call me Phil. Oh, hello, Carol. I didn't see you there. You're Lauren starting here, is she?
15: Yeah. Tell him the good news.
16: No.
15: Go on. You know you're as pleased as a tart in Terramolinos.
16: I'm going back to catering college.
14: Oh, that's fantastic. I'm really pleased.
16: What's her rush?
14: And she's parked in front of the gates on the zigzag.
15: Selfish cow.
14: Excuse me, you can't leave your car there. It's dangerous for the children.
17: Well, there's nowhere else to park.
15: You're too soft, Phil. A bottle tan and a bum in lycra don't frighten me. Oi, move them up, bitch, else I'll get my Ryan to slash the tyres.
2: He's got a knife?
15: No, sharp teeth.
3: We came to this primary school, didn't we, Carol?
2: Did you? Well, you should know this place pretty well.
3: Yeah, hasn't changed much. But I enjoyed it here.
11: Did you?
3: Yeah, I was dead popular here.
11: Oh, yes. You used to let everyone pick the scabs on your knees.
3: And I was a dab hand at untying shoelace knots.
2: Childhood skill not to be sniffed at.
3: Definitely. I've my first kiss here and all.
11: Who with?
3: James Bentley. Remember him?
11: Oh, yeah. He was dead handsome. Like Simon Le Bon, only thinner.
3: It wasn't tonguey or anything like that, but it was a dead nice kiss.
2: Chaste.
3: Yeah, all over the playground. But I pinned him down in the end.
17: And this is our computer. The children can play learning games on it.
1: Is it a Nintendo or a Sega?
2: You'll have to excuse us. She's been brainwashed. Does every class have a computer?
17: Unfortunately, we only have two computers for the whole school.
18: It's the one where Mario saves the princess and then fixes her toilet.
1: Liam!
18: Watch yourselves. Sam's over there by the bookcase.
1: Right. Yo, Sammy.
2: Thanks for showing us the computer.
17: Pleasure.
2: So, what are you doing here?
18: Sam's starting air next intake. Martha's got to take the baby for a jab, so here I am. Caring, separated father. Thriving species. You see us with our young at weekends, feeding them chicken McNuggets.
2: So what do you think of the place?
18: It's all right for a 120-year-old latrine.
2: Oh, come on, they do their best. You know what it's like.
18: Mm. Look at these books. I mean, John Lennon was with Cynthia when most of these were printed.
2: Well, I've heard some good things about this place. There's a nice mix here, and the teachers seem very keen and committed.
18: Yeah, the one with the bald head should be committed. I recognise him from the local Morris dancers. I once told him where to shove his bottle tops after he trod on my toes with his clogs.
2: Well, I know it's run down, but I like the place.
18: You told me once that Faye paid for your brother-in-law's kids to go to private school.
2: Did I?
18: Yes. Are you telling me that if she made you the same offer, you and Sarah would turn it down?
2: Yes, we would.
3: Look at this, Carol. It's the nature table.
11: Oh, that's nice. Look, Lauren, there's a bird's nest with little blue eggs.
3: No, Ryan, take them out of your mouth. They're not Cadbury's mini eggs. Bleeding gannet.
11: You have to be very gentle with that, Lauren. It's a chrysalis, where butterflies develop.
3: Ooh, I hate butterflies. They're just moths with makeup on. You know a lot about nature, don't you?
11: Yeah, I've always been interested in nature and animals.
3: What's that, then?
11: It's an owl pellet.
3: A what?
11: An owl pellet. It's the bones and fur of little animals like voles and mice that the owl can't digest, so it regurgitates them.
3: Oi, Ryan, look at this. It's owl sick. It's like a cat's fur ball with bones.
11: Oh, look, there's a tortoise. It's eating lettuce.
3: Ryan, what are you trying to do? Bring your pizza up. It's a tortoise. Only Teenage Mutant Hero Turtles eat pizza, so stop trying to bring yours up. We may be interested in the owl's bath, but we ain't interested in yours, thank you very much.
17: One child is blindfold, and the other one leads him or her around the obstacle course.
2: Oh, it's a basic trust exercise.
17: That's right. Would you two like to have a go?
2: Yeah, go on. Look, Ryan's doing it over there.
1: Okay, I'll take Sammy round. Here, hold my coat, Daddy.
19: Don't lose it. My sack is in the pocket.
20: I'll guard it with my life.
18: Go on, Sam. That's a good lad. Let the teacher put the blindfold on.
1: Pull it really hard so he sees purple and red.
18: Where does she play games? Beirut.
2: Are there special needs kids over there?
17: Yes. We have a policy of integrating special needs children into the school.
21: Come on, Marcus. You did very well with that Mongol girl.
17: She's Down syndrome.
21: Oh, yes. So, do you do much with the mentally retarded?
17: You mean children with special learning difficulties?
21: Yes.
17: Well, we like children to mix with people of all different abilities. It teaches them that we all have talents, and that also we all have our disabilities, whether it be physical, learning, or in some people's case, social.
21: Oh.
3: Your Ryan's just walked into that wall.
11: Good.
3: I didn't half build these schools to last.
22: Say I am really sorry to Soph, and I'll see you late tonight. Bye.
1: She promised.
2: Oh, look, sweetheart, Mummy's very busy at the moment. Don't you think she feels bad about not being able to come? I mean, something came up at work and she had to sort it out.
1: She's always doing it.
4: Hello, hello, only me.
2: Hello, Faye.
1: Grandma!
4: Hello, sweetheart. Here's some chocky.
1: Oh, thanks.
2: I wish you wouldn't keep buying that rubbish.
4: It's not rubbish. It's Terry's. Just on my way back from the clinic. It looks as though I'm going to have some surgery.
2: Oh, really?
4: Well, I can't get rid of this fat any other way.
2: Oh, you're not going to have that liposuction, are you? It's such a decadent operation.
4: Oh, yes, I suppose it is. But it's simply got to be done. Your father-in-law used to play on my tum like it was a bongo. It was that taut. Now he pretends he's needing a pizza.
2: Oh, that's what he meant by pepperoni coming up.
4: That's catch-me number six, Italian waiter and lonely diner.
2: But is it safe?
4: Well, he once fell on the pepper grinder, but apart from that, yes.
2: No, I mean the liposuction. Oh, never mind.
4: So, madam, how do you like your new school?
1: They don't have a uniform.
2: Unlike Ben and Jessica's school.
4: Oh, yes, they have a lovely uniform. Navy blue and purple, and the school motto is forging ahead.
2: Really? Not behind people's backs?
0: Red Vauxhall Cavalier.
6: Dire Straits greatest hits.
0: Job?
6: Insurance salesman.
0: Oh, yes, just look at him. He'd cut you off in the third lane any day.
6: Red Volvo there.
0: Classic FM, but he'd tell everyone Radio 3. Insolvency accountant.
6: How can you tell?
0: It's a brand new car. Want to stop at Watford Gap?
6: No, I think we should carry on. I want to get back home.
0: There's nowt like your own little house, sis.
6: Yeah, when it's Kafka out there, you have to hang on to some Garrison Keillor.
0: Gosh, jokes about literature. John Sessions eat your heart out.
6: Well, I'm glad we got it all sorted out with my fuzz.
0: Oh, yes. He'll get it right now. But I think that if we diversify, we should give the jackets to Monty Harris. He knows all about that market sector.
6: OK. I've been sent some things to give me ideas. I'll get some drawings out for next week.
0: Why do they call it Watford Gap? It's nowhere near flipping Watford.
6: Oh, maybe that's where it was before.
0: What are you on? Acid or aluminium pans?
6: Oh, I thought you'd be in bed.
2: Well, I've been reading.
6: I'm sorry about not making the school. Bit of an emergency. I had to go to Leicester.
2: We got your message.
6: Was she upset?
2: Well, you ain't getting a Christmas card.
6: I felt really bad about it. But at least I've got it all sorted out with Ray. It's going to get a lot easier now.
2: Right.
6: So, what's the school like?
2: Oh, you know, run down, short of money like everywhere else. But the kids look happy and there's a nice atmosphere.
6: Good.
2: Oh, I'm glad you said that.
6: Why?
2: Because of those school prospectuses your mother sent you.
6: Have you been going through my stuff?
2: No, Sophie accidentally pulled your drawer out.
6: Oh, yeah?
2: Yes, so what have you got them for?
6: Well, what do you think?
2: I don't know what to think, actually. Maybe you finally succumbed to Faye's bribery.
6: You must have a very low opinion of me.
2: I just want to know what you've got them for.
6: For work, you fool. We're thinking of diversifying into other clothing sectors like workwear and schoolwear. I asked Mum to send me some prospectuses to give me some ideas to work on.
2: Oh.
6: Yes. Oh.
2: Well, why didn't you say?
6: Why should I? It's none of your business.
2: Oh, I'm sorry.
6: Oh, get stuffed. I'm going to bed. And don't bother following me. You and your precious principles. You're so bloody judgmental.
2: I'm just trying to be a good father, that's all.
6: That's what Stalin said.
20: Hey, Dad. Meet my new boyfriend, Kevin Hitler.
2: Ah, hello, Kevin. That's a pretty severe haircut you've got there.
23: It's a skinhead, pal. Bother you, does it?
2: No, not at all. Why don't you sit down on the sofa, rather than standing on it?
20: We're on our way to a rally to protest about racism.
2: Oh, very good, yes. Racism just has to be stopped.
23: We don't want to stop it.
20: No, we want to encourage it.
2: But this isn't the way we brought you up, Sophie, to hate people.
23: Ah, go and knit yourself some Afghan slipper socks, hippie.
2: Now, look, I respect your views and your right to say them, but have you ever thought...
20: Why don't you hate us? We hate you. I loathed going to demonstrations about saving badgers, and I hated going to sissy woodcraft folk. I wanted to join the Girls' Brigade. I wanted military marching, flag-waving and uniforms. That's why I've decided to take the King's shilling and join the army.
2: No.
20: Yes, Dad. Your world is past. It's down the toilet. I want the toilet.
2: What?
1: I want the toilet, please.
2: Oh, Sophie. Oh, can't you go on your own?
1: No, I'm lonely. What are you doing, sleeping on the couch?
2: I had a row with Mummy.
1: You
13: slobbered down the cushions.
5: Yeah, I was in a deep sleep. Come on, let's go to the loo.
13: What were you dreaming about? Because you were moaning.
5: I was having a nightmare.
13: What about?
5: The future. Oh, Sophie, promise me, when you grow up, you'll be a social worker.
13: Okay. Did I have a uniform?
8: In episode 5 of Any Bloke, Jim Sweeney played Phil, Caroline Quentin, Sarah, and Shirley Stelfox, Faye. Liam was played by Steve Steen, Gerald by Lloyd Peters, Gavin by Paul Clarkson, and Sophie by Nadine Ballantyne. Ray was played by Gary Brown, Carol by Melanie Hudson, and Stacey by Kim Barry. Other parts were played by Gilly Mears and David Thorpe. Any Bloke was written by Gary Brown and produced by Anne Jobson.
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0: Would you credit it? 50-odd years of baking it same old Hovey's. Now top brass at Hovey's tell me they want an alternative. Still with same wheat germ goodness, but a bit softer like and less crusty. I told them I'm too old to change my ways now. I'll put one at Lad's onto it. Very nice, young Harold. If you like that sort of thing.
1: Hovis Handy Love. A new, softer Hovis.
2: J-E-L-L. Oh, the big red letters stand for the Jell-O family. Oh, the big red letters stand for the Jell-O family. That's Jell-O.
3: Yum, yum, yum.
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0: down.
1: Yes, there's coffee pot freshness in every cup of Maxwell House.
2: Yes, it's for you. It's your dinner. It's called Cupboard Love. Cupboard Love's different. Comes in a packet, not a tin. See this foil pouch? Keeps it moist and squeezy. That's right. It's a new kind of cat food. Moist. It's good for you. Like it?
3: New Cupboard Love. What the well-cared-for cat has for dinner.

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1: Here, do you know something? If you stop eating bird's-eye beak burgers and eat these cheap ones...
2: All right.
1: You'll save Mum enough money to buy me a Leeds United tracksuit.
2: Fantastic.
1: I mean, they look the same, don't they?
2: Might look the same, but they don't taste the same.
1: You can't tell the difference.
2: Well, I can. The cheap one's yours.
3: Bird's-eye. Somehow other beef burgers just don't taste the same.
4: Well, come in, Smithers. What is it? Speak up, boy. Orange juice.
5: No, sir. New Kellogg's Rise and Shine.
4: Hey, finish.
5: And look at this, sir.
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4: 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Thank you.
3: New Kellogg's Rise and Shine. 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
1: Welcome to Mark Watson Makes the World Substantially Better. This is crap! This is no sooner have we begun the series than it ends. It makes you wonder why we bother putting so much effort in. Yeah, we get laughs sometimes and some clapping, but before long they just go back to their jobs, and it makes me sick. And another guy who makes me sick is this one here.

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1: Thank you. And welcome to the final installment in this six-part series. We've all learned something from this, even if it's only that the installment has just one L, not two. Seemingly against all the odds. bloody spell check. Each week we've tackled one of the seven deadly sins. The effects upon society have been plain to see. Who was mugged on their way here today? Who was sexually molested, victimized by a jealous ex-lover, or had something eaten by a greedy person? Precisely. For you at home, only about 20 hands have gone up. A far cry from the first show, where pretty much the entire audience arrived battered, or in some cases, envied. But there is one sin which we have yet to get our teeth into. This week we have this MySpace letter from Charles. Why have you not tackled the sin of anger, also known as wrath? I find this totally unacceptable. I am furious at this omission and am venting my anger at all and sundry, fully aware of the irony. I have just hit a dog. Well, Charles, the time is almost at hand. Tim Key, for the final time this series, will introduce our discussion subject with a poem. Tim Key.
2: Thank you. Tim, can you play the... This is an angry poem. It's about a guy who reads a text. We've all been there. Raymond threw down Kathy's phone and trashed her flat. I love you, kitten pie, indeed. He pulled over the Welsh dresser. Destroyed her thimbles with her lacrosse stick and daubed insults on her television in lipstick. Kitten pie, indeed! He yelled as he smeared Dairy Lee on her vest tops. But it was definitely ringing more of a bell now. He took to her precious iPod with the iron before he reread the text. Yes. Yes, his name was at the top of the text. He remembered writing it a bit now. He fished her novelty slippers out of the bog. Sat himself down on the only chair still intact. And waited to buzz his fiancée back in. Wrath.
1: Tim Key. Now we're going to explore anger with the help not just of Tim, but of the other Tim, Tim Minchin, who, as ever, will make this sound when we've reached the lull.
3: Lull.
1: At that point, we'll have a break. Minchin will also make this sound, the amusing rather than hilarious alarm. If a joke is funny but not quite worth laughing at. And he'll also play various musical jingles, starting now as we go straight into the exemplum, or example taken from my own life.
4: Exemplum, exemplum, example from one's own life, example from one's own life, exemplum, all together. Exemplum, exemplum, example from one's own life, example from one's own life, exemplum.
1: He's never ended on that key before. But this is the last show. Anything may happen. Now, you don't have to go very far in Britain to find anger. If you're listening in your car, there are stressed, frustrated people all around you. Why not peep into the car next to you and give them a cheerful wave? Because you don't want to die, that's why not. In my own experience of anger, one episode stands out. I was recently on a train. Regular listeners will have noticed that a lot of anecdotes of mine do begin like that. There's no doubt you do meet a lot of idiots on the train. It's not really a case of meeting them. Hello, I'm David. I'm the idiot for this journey. How did you get started? Well, I was a plat on a bus for a bit. And, gradually, you work your way up the ladder. not always a question of idiocy. Sometimes public transport just puts you in these awkward situations. For example, sometimes you find yourself staring at somebody and you don't know them. And, you know, you stare at them, they stare back at you. And there's no hostility, but you just can't work out how to end it. And you're staring at them. I've had to go home with people before. Neither of us can work out any other solution. So anyway, this story is about the angriest man I've seen in my life. I was on the underground. For listeners outside London, it's like a cross between transport and prison. there on the underground was this old man waiting to see if anyone would give up their seat for him. Now, in London, people are never keen to give up their seat. And if you do, people look at you as if to say, ah, didn't think that through. You're standing up now. Ah, ah, get in. Ah. But the main problem on this occasion was the guy was quite old, but was he old enough? That was the problem. You could see people looking, thinking, I don't know, mate. you know, he's probably about 60. And so you think, well, 70, fine, have my seat. 60, pff, you're not going to die that soon. I'm tired myself. So there was this, like, battle of wills as this old guy looked each of us in the face and everyone looked back going, not quite, sorry. Suddenly this guy just turned into a monster of anger. So, oi, can you give me your seat or what? I'm an old man, you bunch of...
0: I'm just reading ahead of it there. You weren't actually going to say that. You can't actually say that. There's no way you can say that.
1: The anecdote hinges on it. I mean, wouldn't be very funny if he just called us naughty monkeys.
0: There's no way around it. And while we're on censorship, you can't actually say naughty monkeys either. That's monkeyist because it sort of makes the assumption that as a group all monkeys are naughty, and there's plenty of evidence to the contrary. Like some monkeys have gone into space and and behaved perfectly well in an almost zero gravity environment.
1: I'm not trying to say the word myself. I'm merely trying to report the words of this old man.
0: It doesn't matter if he said it or you're saying that he said it. The word is officially the rudest word in the English language, and it's also ruder than any of the words in French or Spanish. In fact, it won 4 medals at the Obscenity Olympics.
1: It's ridiculous to say one word is ruder than another. You know, the C word... which it is, you know, it sounds very harsh, but really, is it any different from saying, you know, frisbee? really, of course, the context makes a bit of a difference. I had a bit of a mix-up in a park once.
2: I've got a solution, Mark.
1: You've got a solution?
2: Of course I've got a solution.
1: What is the solution?
2: Let it go. Just admit that you've just wasted a sizable portion of the show.
1: Good. Well, we'd better move on to less controversial examples of anger. The trouble is that people in London and in Britain generally have an astonishing range of ways to express anger. I walked past a fight recently, and because I was walking past, the people in it thought I would like to join in the fight. Quite a common misapprehension. This guy, oi, come back here! If anything, his tone of voice counteracted the invitation. It wasn't the kind of situation where you say counteracts, really. And I kept what I thought, thank you, but I think I'll pursue my own agenda. And the guy says, oi, come back here. Again, I'm going to have to paraphrase to avoid being a vulgar. Come back here, I'll tear you another hole in your behind. Another hole in your behind. To be honest, that cemented my decision not to go back. But of course, a part of me was curious. You know, I felt like saying, wait, have you done this procedure before? Is it more efficient to have two, or does one replace the other? I was bursting with questions. Didn't ask, because I quite like my skull. But flashes of anger can also strike the great and good, especially the good who are angry they're not as good as the great. For example, Zinedine Zidane is probably the most celebrated case in the recent World Cup. He suddenly went mad, headbutted Italy's player, Materazzi, which is in clear contravention of Association Football's Rule 26A. A player shall not do a massive great headbutt. because that would be really stupid. This is a situation where I think I could have done better than the actual commentators. You know, they were all going, what a tragedy. He's done a headbutt. He's ruined the final. He's spoiled his... What are you talking about? You know, it's a headbutt. Come on, let's loosen up a bit. I would have said, someone's done a headbutt. This is brilliant.
3: Lol.
1: So for the last time, we reached the lull, the part of the show where we have a little break and I stop tickling your ribs. You know, no one can be tickling all the time, apart from Mr. Tickle in the Roger Hargreaves book. And even that, of course, was fiction, although they were based on real events. Minchin, as ever, will read the best of this week's MySpace correspondence.
0: I've only got one letter for this week. It's because it's the last thing. This is about the sort of series in general. Dear Mark, thank you for sorting out the world. I've baked you and the Tims this sponge cake. I've got a sponge cake here.
1: Wow, a sponge cake.
0: It's funny, actually. It's in a box, like a Marks and Spencer's box.
1: I bought the cake.
0: Yeah, actually, it was weird because I thought I recognised the writing. Did you?
1: I wrote the letter as well.
0: Yeah.
1: She's often, like with Test Match Special, or a lot of popular radio shows, they seem to get cake. I assumed if I got a radio series, cake would follow.

0: test match special, or a lot of popular radio shows, they seem to get cake. I assumed if I got a radio series, cake would follow. With practically no cake sent to me so far. So this week I just thought, I'll take matters into my own hands. The thing is, the cake is only about £1.19. Why wait?
1: It's pretty sad.
0: You at home, you can see a picture of the cake on MySpace. Of course, you at home may well be sitting down for dinner yourselves, or standing up for dinner if you have one of these trendy houses. Oh, yes, we've got a breakfast bar. No, kitchen tables are so middle class. Or you may be standing up, but not having dinner. Oh, you at home, you have some fun. Now, we're getting close to the end, not just of this episode, but of the entire series. It's never easy to end things on the right note. I'm already nervous, for example, about my last words when I die, because that is tends to be how people remember your entire life. Beethoven, for example, his last words were, "In heaven, I shall hear," because he was deaf. Amazing last words. But the thing is, once you've said that, you've got to shut up pretty fast. You can't afford to say something else. That'll become... He was probably... For the last 2 hours, Beethoven was probably thinking, "I need a wee so much now." But I don't want that to be my last words, do I?
1: Right near the end, how did you suddenly start talking about death? It's a kind of morbid way to end. You should kind of pull it up.
0: This is the thing about cakes, you know. Anyway, you know, it can't just be me. You get a cake, you think, that'll be lovely, I'll have that cake. Then halfway through you think, oh, I've nearly eaten all of it now. And then you think, eventually I'll die. Bloody cakes.
1: I don't think everyone thinks like that, Mark. I think you're...
0: It's very hard to escape as we come to the end of the series. Thoughts of death are everywhere. You can't go through a day without I was watching this programme on TV, 50 Things to Do Before You Die. I thought the obvious one, shout for help. Wasn't even in the 40s.
2: Mark, me and Tim think you're obsessed with death.
1: Yeah.
2: What?
0: I'm not.
1: You seem a little bit weird. Don't you, Tim?
2: Yeah, our big thing about you is that you're obsessed with death and weird in general. And I think of all of the sins that we've covered, Mark, wrath is the one that you're most guilty of.
1: Wrath.
2: Thank you, Tim. You've spent the whole series bad-mouthing everything, I'm sorry.
0: I haven't bad-mouthed everything. I've good-mouthed a couple of things. Occasionally, anyway, I was going to say medium mouth, but the same joke wouldn't have been as funny. And if anything, if it was ever going to be funny, it was the first time of asking. Like with weddings. But in a way, of course, it's true. There probably is something in it. What Tim Key has rather harshly said. So we reached the turning point, the segment of the show where I am forced to confront my own fallibility. Like that famous moment in Star Wars where Luke Skywalker says, "This doesn't make much sense, really."
3: Turning point, turning point. The point where Mark's forced to confront his own fallibility. The point where Mark's forced to confront his own fallibility. The turning point. All together. Turning point, the turning point. The point where Mark's forced to confront his own fallibility. The point where Mark's forced to confront his own fallibility. The turning point. I'm glad.
0: Very nice. This entire series has been founded upon anger. The anger began in the first episode where I mentioned that I'd been mugged. In the aftermath of the mugging, the number of people who said, "Oh, who would mug you? You're so defenceless." So I think an actual fact was one of the things that attracted the mugger. I don't believe many muggers think, "He's a bit defenceless, though." I want it to be fair. Or that guy with barbed wire coming out of his forehead. And ever since then, little things have been getting to me more and more. I had a big argument with the people in the passport office in Victoria. I went to get the passport, queued for hours, finally got these photos, which were all the same as well. The days when you could go with passport photos and for the fourth one you could put a kipper on your head or something. That golden age is over. Now, finally got to the front of the queue with my four identical photos. And the guy says, "No, sorry, you can't use that. It's not a valid photo for a passport." "Why?" "Your face is too big," he said. I know, well, this is nonsense. My face is normal. It's beaky, but it's normal size, at least. And he said, "But of course, because of terror, there's all these rules now for passport photos. Your face can't be too close to the camera. You can't be smiling. You can't have a hat on, a gun." "What do you mean my face is too big?" Okay, passport officers, maybe not the brightest people in the world,

0: are they really going to look at your passport and go, it looks like you, except this man's face is massive? If this was you, you'd be 10 foot tall. I was nearly driven to violence recently, trying to get a taxi from King's Cross Station. You may well have heard of King's Cross Station. The woman on the end of the phone claimed not to have heard of it. Said, do you have the exact address? I can't send a car without the exact address. Now, I didn't have it, but it's King's Cross Station. It's pretty well known. You at home, if you have a Monopoly board, you can find it there. Unless it's one of those Monopoly boards which are like novelty. It's got like Tokyo or, you know, famous sewers. There's many different spin-offs of Monopoly now. With other board games, there's not like a Tokyo version of Hungry Hippos or the Game of Life. Does anyone remember the Game of Life? Yeah, no, you're good. Get married, have a baby, and be a winner in the Game of Life. My Uncle Kevin was brilliant, unbelievably good. Amusingly, he screwed up his real life. ironic. He was no good at feeding hippos in real life either. Anyway, this woman was obstinate. She's going, no, I can't send a taxi. I need more details. And I was going, it's King's Cross Station. She said, no, I need more details. And I said, what do you mean? What, do you know the postcode? She said, well, no, I didn't post myself here. I came on a train. I argued with her for some time. She wouldn't send it. She kept talking about details. We need more details. What do you mean? It's King's Cross Station. How specific a location do you need? Oh, hello. I'm at Big Ben. I'm dangling by my testicles. No, I need a postcode. They won't be able to find you otherwise. So recently I was in a similar situation again. I thought, okay, I've learned my lesson. So I rang up and said, can I have a taxi, please? King's Cross Station. Again, sure enough, said, no, we need more details. Okay, said, King's Cross Station was built in 1852. It was designed by Lewis Cubitt. There was a catastrophic fire there in 1997. It's a major London terminus. Its full postcode is N1Q9AX. Now, can I please have a taxi? I sent one this time. Of course, I wasn't really there. I was at home. The number of things I've had a tantrum about. I hate being charged to use a public toilet, right? Because the whole point, it's just immoral. No, well, we have to charge you because of maintenance. And what? You know, that's at Windsor Castle. It's free to piss up the side. It's lovely maintained. It's nonsense. I was in Birmingham New Street Station. Had no change at all. And the guy was... I really need a Birmingham accent in my armory. The key to a Birmingham accent is try and sound as if your life's become a landslide. Grass is sweeping you over the cliff. You can't come in, mate. Well, please, just let me in. No, you'll have to get the money, mate. You'll have to get it. What do you mean, get the money? I'm just going to have a wee here. I'm not looking to put down roots in the area. What do you mean, take a temp job? He said, well, borrow it, mate. Borrow the money. I said, okay, will you lend me 20p? The thing was, there was no one there. There was a station about midnight. There was a few obvious nutters, like you get. One or two women, but, you know, I've got a tiny bit of self-respect. I don't really want to approach a woman I've never met before. Will you buy me a wee, please? So I ended up just peeing up the side of Birmingham Station. Not a fairy tale ending. not Disney. And, as I was standing there, to make it even worse, these two women came around the corner and looked at me, you know, as if I was just filth. And I tried to do that defiant look where you go, yeah, what you looking at? With your wang in your hand, you lose the moral high ground. It was more like, yeah, what you... Okay, then. Push. Bit generous, maybe. For you at home, I'm miming as if my wang were about 3 foot in. Well, I'd like you to keep that image in your head. As we proceed to the final thought, this will be the final jingle that Tim Minchin plays in this entire series. So, we can expect something special. Over to you, Tim. No.
1: Last bit.
2: All together.
3: Last bit.
2: They got that.
0: I found that a bit disappointing. No, did you like that? Yeah. I was thinking more, it would be at least 15 minutes. He'd have like maybe a string section. I know I saw you in the dressing room. I didn't know who you were. Fair enough, so it was nice.
2: I can make it longer with a string section.
0: Where would you get them? Ah.
1: Last bit.
0: That's beautiful.
2: All together.
1: Last bit.
0: Wow. Someone did a descant there. Fancy that. Anger is only to be expected. We need it to motivate us to positive action. Look at Sesame Street's Bert and Ernie. Bert may get rather tetchy sometimes, but you sense he's probably the one who gets most of the admin done. For a bigger example of the positive effects of anger, look at the 2 million people who marched against the Iraq war. Without that public demonstration of wrath, we may have ended up fighting a calamitous bloody war in a country that's... But too much anger, and we become like me, standing outside our station in Birmingham, trying to look fierce and righteous, but in reality, merely weighing up the wall of civilization. So next time you're about to lose your rag, keep it and wipe something clean. Now, we've come, sadly, to the end of the show. I'm going to ask you for the final time to give your thanks to the poet, Tim Key. And now, here is Tim Minchin with a song to close not just the show, but the series, and possibly my radio career. No pressure, Tim.
2: This is a song called Angry. Or in brackets, feet.
1: Sometimes I get a bit angry, but you couldn't tell, no you couldn't tell, unless you looked real closely.

deep inside. I breastfed till I was 9. Which my doctor says is fine. And he also says I'd deal with anger better if I wrote about myself in a song or a letter. My mother was a stupid cow, caring lady. Taught me all I know, although I was a little slow. She never gave up, she never let me slut down. Although she spent a lot of time at the neighbor's house.

0: I was 10, but neither did Napoleon, according to my quack doctor, who has certificates in frames to substantiate his dodgy quack bastard claims. My father left my mother for the love of a poontang nother, and I have a bastard brother who I've never really known, cause my dad moved up to Sydney and he doesn't have a lying fat telephone. In primary school I had trouble making ashtrays friends. Friends. An issue which I cannot pretend does not perplex me, although my quack damn doctor says it's cool and that loads of your fat shut up fatty shut up fat kids at school have problems with communication, and a course of medication would be wise, and combined with more honest self-expression could help me with my issues with emotional repression, and at $90 a session I think I'll take the thieving quack chap's advice. So I quite like porn photography and books on guns history, and I'd like to be a politician. I'd like to be a politician. I'd like to be a vet. I feel as I get older, I'm more in control of my violent tendencies, and when I die,
1: kill.
0: Die.
1: Kill.
0: I'll have no regrets. And I feel that all this writing is really puffy, exciting, and my doctor would be proud, because I feel a lot less angry and I'm saying stuff out loud and I'm letting anger out, like today in our last session when I taught the doctor a lesson, because he said I'm not progressing, said I wasn't moving forward, so I said let's see how you move without your legs. And I tied him to his chair and I pulled out my machete and I listened to him beg, and then I cut his feet off. While he lay there bleeding, I used his feet to kick him in the head.
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12: Ladies and gentlemen, we present The Navy Lark, written by Lawrie Wyman and George Evans, and starring Stephen Murray, John Pertwee, and Leslie Phillips. As regular listeners will know, Sub-Lieutenant Phillips' romantic path never runs true. Not only that, he never even runs. Walks. Usually straight down a cul-de-sac. Unfortunately, there are always new girls being drafted to the Rennery at Portsmouth, and if he dates them quick enough, they don't realize that an evening with Mr. Phillips is likely to be the non-event of their nautical careers.
13: No, that's unkind.
14: Yeah, but horribly true, sir.
13: Oh, granted, but it's still unkind.
14: You know, I wonder if you'll ever know what is this strange power that he doesn't have over women.
13: Of course, his age is against him.
14: Oh, he's not that old, sir.
13: I meant his mental age.
12: If you two have quite finished.
13: We have. Carry on.
12: Thank you. Undaunted by past failure, Sub-Lieutenant Phillips is even now trying out his newsy charms on the new Wren in the communications branch at Pompey.
15: That's amazing. I've never known anybody who can make it go up and down as fast as that.
13: Oh, this is nothing. I can make it swing round my head. Hover in midair. And even run across the floor and come back to me.
15: Fascinating. I didn't know anybody still had a yo-yo.
13: Well, actually, it's only plastic. It came as this week's amazing free gift with my copy of Cartoon Capers and Funny Frolics. It'll probably work a lot better next week.
15: Why?
13: Well, I've only got a temporary bit of cord in it. Next week, they're giving away another amazing free gift. 18 inches of yo-yo string, absolutely free.
15: Gosh, I don't know how they do it.
13: I don't know either, Vera.
15: Actually, I'm not Vera. My real name is Veronica.
13: Oh, I'm awfully sorry. I left your knicker off. I didn't know you had any. I mean, at the end of your name. Oh, dear, I seem to put both my legs in it. I mean, Vera... How would you like to change the subject?
15: I think I'd better. Now, what is it you want, Mr. Phillips?
13: Can't you guess?
15: Well, there are no messages here for you.
13: I've already got the only message I want. And...
15: Come to think of it, I have got a message for you.
13: Oh, good. What is it?
15: Why don't you go somewhere else and play with your yo-yo?
13: I'm not making much progress, am I?
15: Oh, of course you are. You can make it swing round your head, hover in midair, and even run across the floor and come back to you.
13: That's not quite what I meant, actually. There are other things in life besides yo-yos.
15: Well, listening to you, I wouldn't have thought so.
13: I'm not saying the yo-yos aren't important. Anyway, chaps and chapesses do have to eat. So how about having dinner with me? I know this nice little restaurant down a pretty little mews in Gosport. Of course, the people who run it are foreigners, but they can't help that. Now, as long as you talk slowly and loudly, they understand. There are lighted candles on each table, and there's a gypsy chap who keeps walking about playing We'll Gather Lilacs on the violin in his pyjamas. That is, he's in his pyjamas, not the violin. I mean, he hasn't got the violin in his pyjamas while he's walking about.
15: I must say, it sounds awfully romantic.
13: Well, not really. He's a terrible violinist. Still, he does take requests.
15: Oh, good. What tune did you ask for the last time you were there?
13: I didn't ask for a tune. I just asked him to stop playing for 5 minutes.
15: And did he?
13: Oh, he said he didn't know it. And would I like We'll Gather Lilacs instead?
15: It sounds like a fascinating evening. Right. What time will you pick me up at the Rennery tonight?
13: Oh, you'll come?
15: Yes.
13: Oh, yes. Well, now, I wasn't really thinking of tonight.
15: Oh, all right, then. Tomorrow night.
13: I wasn't really thinking of tomorrow night either.
15: Well, Wednesday night's out, because I'm washing my hair.
13: Oh, good.
15: Eh?
13: I was thinking of the 31st.
15: But the 31st in 10 days' time.
13: I know. That's when I get paid.
15: Well, then, the 31st it is. I'll put it in my diary.
13: Oh, lummy, I just thought. The 31st's no good either. I should be at sea. But don't you worry, Vera. I'll keep in touch somehow, and we'll meet the moment I get back. Cool.
14: Steady at that, sir. I do wish Mr. Phillips would get back on the bridge, sir.
0: Do you? Why? I was just thinking how much more peaceful it is up here without him. None of that. About Veronica. And gosh, Lummy, I've never seen such big... And I do hope she's waiting for me when we dock.
14: Possibly, sir. But we are just entering Portsmouth Harbour, and he is supposed to be our navigating officer.
0: Yeah, I like that, supposed to be. Now, don't worry, Chief. If he doesn't turn up on the bridge, I'll bring her in. Incidentally, where is he?
14: Oh, he's in his cabin, sir. Tarting himself up in case his new bit of... Gosh, Lummy, I've never seen such a big, and I do hope she's waiting for me when we dock. He's waiting when we dock.
0: Bridge?
5: Starboard lookout here, sir. Leading Seaman Goldstein, chatting. It's nice to know you're in. I was beginning to think you'd all popped out for Hampshire cream tea and a wad.
0: What is it, Goldstein?
5: Well, in case you hadn't noticed, and I'm sure you hadn't, we're approaching Portsmouth Harbour. And I thought it was about time someone did a bit of steering.
0: Thank you, Goldstein. We had noticed.
5: Oh, good. Isn't English education a wonderful thing?
0: Goldstein! Now what?
5: In case I didn't make myself quite clear, when I said we were approaching Portsmouth Harbour, I meant it. Not the entrance. The wall.
0: What?
5: I thought that'd get you going.
0: Wheelhouse, quick. Starboard 10.
7: 10 degrees starboard, wheel on, sir.
0: Pardon? Midships?
7: Wheels amidships, sir.
0: Pardon? No, too much. Port 20.
7: Port 20, sir. Steering 395 on, sir.
0: Pardon? Engine room, 200 revolutions, half a head starboard, full astern port.
7: 200 revolutions, half a head starboard, full astern port, on, sir.
0: Pardon? Oh, I'm terribly sorry, Chief. All that lot was the equivalent of left hand down a bit, right hand up a bit, back a bit, and, whoa, we've hit it.
13: Here, here, what's going on? Who altered my course? A left hand down a bit.
14: Left hand down a bit.
13: Right, no, right hand up
14: no,
13: a bit.
14: Sir, right hand up.
13: Up, up, up, up, up, up, up, back a bit.
14: Back a bit, sir, back.
13: Whoa! We've hit it.
14: Don't feel too badly about it, Mr. Murray, sir. With all that codswallop you just chatted, we hit less than we usually do.
0: Of course I'm worried about it, Chief, but what I'm more concerned about is why did Captain Pulby recall us to Portsmouth 24 hours early? Why was the signal sent in code? And what is it that's going on in Gibraltar Naval HQ that Admiralty don't want us to know about?
13: I'm not sure, but I'm going to switch on next week and find out.
16: Excuse me, Wren Chasen.
15: Yes?
16: Well, what can I do for you?
15: I'm Wren Penfold, and I wondered if you could tell me if that loud bang was Troutbridge coming back.
16: Wren Penfold?
15: Mm-hmm.
16: Oh, so you're the gosh lummy I've never seen such big. I mean, yes.
15: Oh, fine, because I've got a date with him this evening. He's taking me out.
16: Well, as one Wren to another, watch him.
15: Why?
16: Well, the rest of us didn't give him that nickname for nothing, you know.
15: What nickname?
16: Octopus Paws.
15: Well, I like him, and he's really lashing out tonight.
16: I bet he will be. I mean, yes, of course. It's a payday.
15: He's taking me to a...
16: No, don't tell me. Let me guess. It'll be this nice little restaurant down a pretty little mews in Gosport. There are lighted candles at each table, and there's a gypsy chap who walks about playing We'll Gather Lilacs on the Violin in his pajamas. That is, he is in his pajamas, but not the violin.
15: Well, has he taken you there?
16: He's taken every Wren there. He's been there more times than the proprietor.
15: Oh, well, it's a free meal, and I'll make sure I don't have a late pass.
16: Well, if I know lovable Leslie, you'll get an early pass.
15: Where is Octopus Paws now?
16: He's in there with Captain Povey, Commander Murray, and Vice Admiral Buttonshaw, the code-breaking expert from the Ministry of Defense. Yes, Captain Povey?
17: Wren Chasen, are you listening at the door?
16: I can't be, sir. I'm on the telephone listening to you.
17: Oh, yes, good. Yes. Well, will you bring a tin wastepaper basket in here?
16: But you've already got a wastepaper basket.
17: I know that, but it's not tin.
16: What are you going to do with it? Turn it upside down, get a couple of pencils, and do your impersonation of Buddy Rich playing Drumboogie.
17: Certainly not. Vice Admiral Buttonshaw, the codebreaker, wants me to burn my blotting paper.
16: Well, we all have our little hobbies. But why?
17: I doodled on it.
16: Dirty boy.
17: And he thinks I may have given something away to the enemy.
16: One tin coming up, sir. The things one does for one's queen and country.
17: Thank you, Wren Chasen. Will you give it to Vice Admiral Buttonshaw?
18: Young lady. What's the word I want?
16: Thank you.
18: No.
13: That's the very thing you asked for?
18: No.
17: Thermal resistant?
18: No. It's
17: throw the butting paper in it?
18: Got it! Can I borrow a match? I'm a non-smoker.
16: I'll go and get you some, sir. And the fire extinguisher.
17: Right, sir. Then here's my blotting paper.
18: Oh, don't be ridiculous, Povey. No, I don't need that. I've got some in my office.
13: Yes, sir, but you haven't made things completely clear as to what this is all about.
18: Oh, haven't I? Well, it's quite simple. When you've written a letter, you slap it upside down on the paper. And it blots it. Yeah, I get it from the stores. Several sheets at a time.
13: Thank you. I think I'll go outside and play with my yo-yo.
0: Can make it crawl up the string over the top of your finger and back down again, spinning like 1300 o'clock all the time?
13: No, I can't. No, unfortunately. Unfortunately, there was a blot on my instructions. I tried to rub it off, and I rubbed a hole in the...
17: Shut up. You're potty, the lot of you. You don't seem to realize how serious this is. With mysterious powers threatening our island home on all sides and the balloon about to go up, you are talking about yo-yo.
18: No. Blotting paper, Obi. No, you weren't listening. No, they don't make balloons out of blotting paper. And in any case, I for one don't believe these coded signals were coming from balloons. I mean, these chaps here were out there. They'd have never. What's the word I want? No.
13: Notice them?
18: No.
13: Notified you?
18: No. No, dear. What's the word I'm looking for? It's on the tip of my
13: tongue.
18: Got it. You'd have phoned us and told us. Let's look at this problem
13: Gosh, I am proud. I got it right first go.
17: Now, as I understand the situation, sir, mysterious radio signals have been transmitted in code every night for the past 10 days from roughly the same position where Troutbridge was stationed. And yet no other craft was visible, either to the naked eye or on the radar.
13: Radar? That's the thing that looks like a television set, Mr. Phillips, but the programs are more interesting.
17: As the Vice Admiral has told you, his department cannot break the code of these signals, which raises 3 points. One, these signals could come from an unknown foreign power. Two, they could come from outer space. And three, they could be an attempt to contact us from the supernatural.
13: Yeah, there is a fourth point, sir.
17: Oh, what's that?
13: When he hears about this, Chief Petty Officer Pertwee will wish to buy himself out of the service, sir, as from now.
17: I don't doubt it. Well, Vice Admiral, I think there's only one thing to do. Troutbridge should return to the same station she was anchored at last night and observe if anything untoward happens.
18: Oh, what a capital idea. Yeah, what's more, I'll go with them.
13: No, that won't do. Tonight, I've got a date with, gosh lummy, I've never seen such big...
17: Oh, forget it.
13: Not it, sir, them.
17: No. Put to sea at once, gentlemen, put to sea at once.
13: No, that's not on.
17: Never mind your comfort, Mr. Phillips, put to sea at once.
19: Well, it's the witching hour. This is the time for the mysterious signals when whoever it is or whatever it is starts transmitting.
20: Inhuman! That's what it is, sir! It's inhuman! You're not letting me buy myself out!
19: Very well, Chief. If that's your attitude, you have my permission to take the sea boat that's under repair, lower it into the dank, dark, murky wastes of the ocean, and row off alone into the black, misty gloom of the night. Who knows? You may be the only survivor.
20: Oh, well, that's extremely kind of you, sir.
19: Or victim.
20: No, thank you, sir. No, thank you. I'll stay here if you don't mind.
19: Good. Well, while we're waiting for a sight of whoever it is or whatever it is, how about a game to relax us while we're waiting for whoever it is or whatever it is to come from wherever it is?
20: Well, what had you in mind, sir? I mean, one of us goes off the bridge, and the one that's left has to guess which one of us it was. And if the one that's gone, if he has, don't come back, then the one that's left, if he is, has to guess whoever or whatever it was got him. If whoever or whatever has.
19: Yes. Or alternatively, we could play I Spy. I'll start. I spy with my little eye something beginning with... G.
20: Ah, ghost! No, go away. We will, sir, go away. No, we don't want them made into a ghoulie. I shan't be a ghoulie, sir. The next thing that goes bump in the night is that dodgy sea boat going over the side.
14: Stand fast, you.
20: It's very kind of you, sir, but I'd rather not. Any moment now, that door is going to open, and some ghastly apparition is going to materialise in the midst of us. And I don't want to be here when it does.
1: Hello, you chap.
14: Ah, it's wrong.
21: Right you are, Chief.
1: What's going on? What's the Chief doing standing on my chart table?
21: I'm not sure.
14: I think he's trying to hide his latitude so no one can get at his longitude.
1: Oh.
14: Nasty. Still no sign of whoever it is or whatever it is out there, I suppose, Chief?
20: I wouldn't know, sir. I've got my eyes shut.
14: Bridge?
7: Able Seaman Ginger here, sir. I'm deputising for Able Seaman Tiddy, sir. He's still on the WT because it's going berserk.
21: Oh, dear.
7: The wireless transmitter's red hot, sir. We've had signals coming from Portsmouth every minute on the minute.
21: Oh, good gracious. Well, read me the red hottest one.
7: Proceed to change direction 5 degrees due north for 3 miles. Mysterious signals still being received from your position. Therefore, considered inadvisable, you remain on station until source located. Signed, C&C Portsmouth, message ends. And I, for one, would be grateful if you would act on these instructions immediately, sir, because I've got a nervous thumb and I don't feel very well.
21: What is it, Ginger?
5: Well, for a start, it's not Ginger. Have a look out here, sir, leading Seaman Goldstein chatting.
21: Oh, what is it, Goldstein?
5: Gunnels. Gunnels, sir. It was purely by accident, while I was trying to keep my mind off ghoulies and ghosties, that I accidentally overheard your I Spy game. And something beginning with G is Gunnels. Am I right?
21: No.
19: We've more serious things on our minds than something beginning with G. And if you must know, it was Gyro.
5: Well, that's cheating. Gyro begins with a J.
19: No, it doesn't. It begins with G, not J.
5: Does in Welsh. Yucky da.
19: Now what?
5: And college would love to use that.
14: If you'll pardon the interpretation, sir, if whatever or whoever turns up, whatever or whoever are we going to do about it?
19: Nothing until you come down from that chart table.
1: You know, all this reminds me of the late night movie I saw on television. Well, it may have been armchair theatre. I mean, I know I had to ring up to see if it was all right for me to watch it.
19: Why?
1: Well, it was after 10 o'clock. And I wasn't in the armchair, you see. I was in bed. They were jolly decent about it and said it would be all right. Anyway, this film was called The Fanged Monster of the Demons from Outer Space Werewolves. Or was it called Bittersweet? Well, never mind. It was all about two doctors, Frankenstein. Or were they... were they Dr. Jekyll and Mr. Hyde Park? I can't remember. It doesn't matter. There was only one of them anyway, and he was somebody else. Every time he drank his hot, fizzy lemonade, he grew a beard, long teeth, and lead boots. If this wasn't enough, I mean, he adopted this child who was 9 feet high with a flat head and a bolt right through his neck. I kept expecting it to fall out because there wasn't a nut on the other end.
14: Well, there's a nut on this side, all right. We all know who he is.
19: Exactly. Mr. Phillips, just what has your 9-foot friend with the flat head and a bolt through his neck got to do with us?
1: But on the face of it, nothing at all. But think of the castle, which for our purposes we'll call a ship, entirely surrounded by a moat, which for our purposes we'll call the Atlantic Ocean, because you can't float a ship our size in a moat. On the other hand, you can't float a castle that size in the Atlantic Ocean, although somebody may have tried to, because the dungeons were terribly damp. Now then, this is the interesting part. This is the interesting part. There was a flash of lightning, which for our purposes we'll call a mysterious signal, followed by a crash of thunder, which for our purposes we'll call Able Seaman Ginger on the WT. Now, this lit up the entire room. Which for our purposes we'll call a submarine. And this monster on the 9-foot bed, which for our purposes we'll call a 6-foot hammock, slowly stood up. in his lead boots, which for our purposes we call lead boots.
2: Mr. Phillips, enough is enough. What has all this old codswallop got to do with us?
1: Well, don't you see? It all makes sense.
14: No, not to me it don't.
1: Ah, but you didn't see the end of the film.
14: No, sir.
1: And neither did I. Oh. But we're all right.
14: Why?
1: Well, we must be. There's nobody aboard who's 9 feet high and a boat right through his neck.
2: Mr. Phillips, although you obviously know as much about films as you do about navigation, we're going to have to risk it. I must ask you, which for our purposes I shall call an order, to get this ship underway and steer 5 degrees north for 3 miles.
1: Aye, aye, sir. But I do hope that chap with the flat head and the boat through his neck and the lead boots isn't waiting for us when we get there.
16: Good morning, Captain Purvey. And if you haven't already heard them approaching from the distance, it's going to be one of those days.
3: Heard who approaching?
16: The Admiral and Rear Admiral Ironbridge.
22: Oh, do get out of my way, Ironbridge. We can't both get through the door together. Stand aside, you're in the way.
3: Yes, yes, always in the way. Story of my life, in the way, yes, yes, in the way. Always am, yes, yes. Who is?
22: You are, you daft old fool.
23: Morning, Povey. Bad news as usual. Someone's made a monumental boob.
3: Yes, yes, boobs, yes. Monumental ones, boobs. How do you do?
22: Oh, do leave off, Ironbridge.
23: Some damn fool must wind him up every morning. Wish his blasted spring would break.
3: Spring? Yes, yes. Young man's fancy turns to...
22: Shut up!
23: Right, Povey. What are we going to do about it?
2: Well, I thought we could... do about what?
23: Good man. Knew you'd have it at your fingertips. Trust you to find out what's at the bottom of it.
3: Bottoms! Yes.
23: Oh, give him a cup of coffee, someone, and damp him down. Well, now, Povey, what's your plan?
2: Plan? I don't even know what we're talking about.
23: But haven't you heard? You moved Trout Bridge 3 miles, and now the signals are coming from there. Whoever it is, or whatever it is, must have followed them.
3: Yes, yes, follow them. Yes, yes, always do, yes, wherever they are. Yes, yes, can't get enough of them.
23: No. One track line, that's his trouble. Right, Povey, only one thing to do. Recall Troutbridge. Can't have the ship in jeopardy. I signed for it.
2: Yes, sir. Very well, Admiral. I'll instruct Troutbridge to return to Portsmouth at once.
3: Ports, yes, yes. Mouth, yes, yes. Get a couple of ports down them, yes. And they're anybody's, yes.
23: Shut up, Ironbridge, and stir your coffee.
3: Stir it, yes, yes. 2 lumps, yes.
23: Oh, hit him, somebody.
16: Excuse me, Captain Povey. Here are some of the mysterious signals you asked for.
2: Yeah, thank you, Wren Penfold. Now, gentlemen, what we can't understand is why these mysterious signals are being beamed directly to our communication center.
1: Well, sir, as I see it, it's one of two things. Now, it's either that there's a spy from a foreign power in Portsmouth, or, I think this is more likely, there's a chap trying to contact us from outer space. With a flat head, a boat through his neck, and lead boots.
2: Flat head, boat, lead boots? What's he on about now?
14: Not to worry, sir. He wasn't in his armchair, but they gave him permission.
2: Well, that's all right. Captain Povey, we very much appreciate you bringing us back from the scene of danger, but now we're here, do you think we could see one of the signals from whoever it, or whatever it was out there?
24: Well, here's a typical one. It just reads, E-O, Darty. Obviously a code name. Don't you agree, Admiral Bunjo?
18: Oh, yes, yes, yes. Which my, what's the word I want?
24: Department? Division?
18: No, it's got it, office. Can't break the code.
1: May I have a look?
16: Here you are, Mr. Phillips.
1: Oh, I see. You're not reading it properly. I mean, it reads dot, dot, dash, dash, dash, dot, dash. Then it's dash, dot, dot, dot, dash, dash, dot. It's not E-O, Darty at all. It's dot, dot, dash, dash, dash, dot, dot, dash. Then it goes dash, dot, dot, dot, dash, dash, dot.
2: Mr. Phillips, I think you'd better sit down.
1: No, it makes sense. It's not E-O, Darty. It's I-O-U, a date.
16: Well, how do you know?
1: Because I sent the signal to you. I sent you one every night. Look, they're all here.
4: Commander Murray, you realize I shall make a full report about this to the CNC?
6: Yes, sir, and I think I want to die.
23: Don't worry, sir. I think Mr. Phillips just has.
1: No, it's perfectly all right because I've been paid. I kept in touch like I said I would, and I can take Verekins out tonight, can't I?
6: No.
1: Why not?
6: If you look at the rotor, you will find that you are duty officer and therefore confined to the ship.
23: Right, Ren Penfold, as your previously aforesaid personage of our rank, what was got to nosh you up this addict? May one invite you to this nice little restaurant of a pretty little news and gospel, where there are lady candles and a gypsy chap who keeps walking about and playing with the lamps and the violin in his pyjamas? That is, in his pyjamas, not the violin.

Murray, John Pertwee, and Leslie Phillips have been dotting their way through the Navy Lark, written by Norrie Wyman and George Evans. Stephen Murray was the CO, John Pertwee was the Chief Petty Officer, Leslie Phillips was the Sub-Lieutenant, Captain Pertwee was played by Richard Caldicott, Heather was Heather Chasen, Leading Seaman Goldstein was Tenniel Evans, Vice Admiral Armbridge was Michael Bates, and Ren Vera Penfold was Norma Ronald. The show is produced by Alistair Scott Johnston.

0: It will be forever.
1: Sweet Trolley. 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
3: I'm a spokesman for the GPO. On September the 16th, we are introducing our new letter service with new rates of 5p for first-class mail and 4p for second-class mail. What will be the immediate effect?
4: Well, for a start, we'll all know who the meanies are.
3: Of course, a 5p letter will have a considerable social status. And if you do consistently put 4p stamps on your letters,
5: you must expect the postman to sneer at you.
3: First-class mail will be specially sorted, and 93% of it will be delivered within 24 hours.
5: The other 7% will be lost as usual.
3: Fourpenny letters will be sorted by hand.
6: Yeah. If at all.
3: They may be defaced by the sorters, and they will certainly receive special frankings over the stamps, such as...
4: Second class is lower class.
3: Or...
5: Who's a pauper, then?
3: We will take second class mail, but we shall simply store it at the sorting office.
7: So, if you've sent a fourpenny letter, you should write and tell the recipient, who will then have to go and collect it.
3: As before, if you're expecting a parcel, mind you take at least 3 days off work so as to make sure of being at home when the postman calls.
5: So be in. We give you 3 chances, and then you'll never see it again.

0: Yes, once again, the Angus Prune Tune ushers to the microphone Timbrook Taylor, John Cleese, Graham Garden, David Hatch, Joe Kendler, Bilotti, who are going to entertain you with this and that, but mostly that. This is John Otto Cleese.
1: Oh, no, it's time, sorry, I'll read that again, Buddha, again!
2: Ladies and gentlemen, it's the Kevin Mousetrap Show. Yes, Kevin Mousetrap. What's he doing tonight? Who's he talking to? Where is he? What's he up to? Here am I waiting at home. He's suffering with stone cold gallivanting off. Never so much as a buy and leave. And here he is, Kevin Mousetrap.
3: Thank you very much. Well, we've got a wonderful, marvellous, super terrific show tonight, and you'll be meeting some wonderful, marvellous, super terrific people. So straight away, here's the first wonderful, marvellous, super terrific guest star celebrity personality on the show, me. And tonight we were hoping to have on the show His Highness King Otto of Liechtenstein, a really wonderful, marvellous, super terrific monarch, but unfortunately he's slightly absent, and so instead, here's that great trade unionist, Sir Reginald Bucket. Reggie? Now, tell me, what's it like being King of Liechtenstein, Reggie?
4: Well, I ain't the King of Liechtenstein, am I?
3: super, no. Well, let me put it another way. I mean, the point is, what's it like not being the King of Liechtenstein?
4: Well, it's not changed me in any way.
3: Super, well, that's certainly good news. And now, here's the bad news. We've just heard that following the recent coup in Liechtenstein, Reg Bucket is now, in fact, King. How about that, King Reg?
4: Well, this is all news to me, am I?
3: Well, that's the first civil war we've actually had on the show, and I hope you will. And this brings me to our next guest, philosopher, wit, traveller, and appalling old bore, Arnold P. Totten.
5: Good evening. How do? Do you?
3: Good evening.
5: And a good evening to you too, sir. To you too. How do you do? Yes.
3: Terrific. Mr. Tartridge, what I want to know is, basically, should priests be free to take drugs?
5: I've written a book, you know.
3: Super. Now, basically, in a sentence, I mean, the point is, a lot of people must have said to you, I mean, basically, in a word, would you sell your house to a gorilla?
5: Good evening.
3: Good evening. Super.
5: And a good evening to you too, sir. I've written a book, you do.
3: Now, leaving the book aside for the moment, how do you plead? Guilty or not guilty?
5: No, thank you.
3: That's the wrong answer. Good, super. Can you come back next week? Wonderful, marvellous, super, terrific. Now, I'll just say goodbye.
5: Hello.
3: Well, now, this is where I walk among the studio audience and chat to them quite casually on their sort of level. And here in the front row, I see we have a little old lady, and it's Mrs. Minnie Goosacre.
6: Oh, however did you know that, Kevin?
3: I know quite a lot about you, Minnie. In fact, I know you have a brother in Canada.
6: Oh, yes, I have.
3: Terrific. And I also know that you haven't seen him for 27 years.
6: No, I haven't.
3: Just think of that. A brother all those miles away in Canada that you haven't seen for 27 years. Well, tonight, Minnie, surprise, surprise, we've just heard that he's been run over by a bus. Quick, get the camera on it, quick. Good, super.

0: I'd see trees of green, red roses too. Oh, I see them bloom for me and for you. And I think to myself, ooh, what a wonderful world. I see skies of blue, yes, and clouds of white.
1: He's got a bad throat, hasn't he?
2: Hasn't he?
0: A bright, blessed day and a dark, sacred night.
1: Oh, he must be in agony.
0: Ooh,
2: it goes right through you, doesn't it?
0: I see to myself, what a wonderful world.
1: Poor chap. Look, go and bring some cotton mix.
2: All right,
3: got it.
0: Well, the colors of the rainbow.
1: Here, take this, old chap.
0: So pretty in the sky.
1: The sore throats and laryngitis.
0: Also in the faces.
2: You could better not interrupt him in the moment.
0: Of people going by.
1: Now?
2: No, I think he's going to start.
0: I see friends shaking hands.
2: Pour it out.
0: Saying, how do you do?
2: Ready?
0: I love you.
2: Now shove it down, him.
1: Yeah, you'll be all right now.
0: I hear babies cry.
1: Oh, Lord, he's just as bad.
0: I watched him grow.
2: I think you better call the doctor.
0: They learn much more than I ever knew.
4: Hello?
1: Doctor, she's getting worse. You're in hospital?
0: Oh, what a wonderful world.
1: They're taking him in.
2: Right, get him in.
1: Oh, take it easy, old chap. Don't strain it.
2: What about the band?
1: Oh, better take them along.
2: All right, all in. In you get. Keep playing.
0: Whoa!
2: Yes, I know it hurts, so, man. Be all right soon. So, come on, hurry up. Get it up. That was quick. Right, out. Into the operating room.
1: Better let the band in.
2: All right,
1: well,
2: play quietly.
0: Colors of the rainbow.
2: On the table, please.
0: So pretty in the sky.
2: Oh.
0: Are also on the faces.
2: I'm here.
0: Are people passing by.
2: I shall have to take his tonsils out.
0: I see friends shaking hands.
2: Scalpel, please, nurse.
0: Saying, how do you do?
5: Scalpel?
0: They're really saying.
2: Knife and tweezers.
0: I love you.
5: Knife and tweezers.
2: Right, everything ready?
0: I hear babies cry, and I watch them grow.
2: Gently does it.
0: They learn much more, more than I ever knew.
2: Scalpel, quickly.
0: And I think to myself.
2: Knife.
0: Whoa.

0: Palmer. I'm Miss Hopkins.
1: Ah, yes, yes. Sit down, will you, Miss Hopkins? I'll be with you in a minute. Good. Right, Miss Hopkins, take your clothes off.
0: What?
1: Take your clothes off.
0: No.
1: Oh, I'll take them off for you, then.
0: No!
1: Oh, I'll take my clothes off, then.
0: No!
1: Look, Miss Hopkins, don't be shy. People always have to take their clothes off when they visit the doctor.
0: You're not a doctor.
1: Ah. So that's what's worrying you. You think I'm not a doctor.
0: Well, you're not.
1: Well, now, that depends how you define a doctor. If you define a doctor as someone who's been trained to make people better when they're ill, then indeed I'm not a doctor. But if you define a doctor as someone who says he's a doctor so that people will take their clothes off in front of him, then I am a doctor. So take your clothes off.
0: No.
1: Look, is it that you're not satisfied about me being a doctor?
0: Yes.
1: And if you were satisfied, would you take your clothes off?
0: Yes.
1: Well, my brother-in-law's a doctor, which makes me a doctor by marriage, so take your clothes off.
0: No, I'm not going to take my clothes off.
1: Oh, well, if you haven't come to see me in my capacity as a doctor, why have you come to see me?
0: Well, I've come in answer to your advert.
1: Oh, what advert's it?
0: This one.
1: Oh, yes, yes. Young musical lady required for model work, yes. And you've come about the model work.
0: Well, yes, but...
1: Well, if you've come about the model work, that's a different matter altogether. Take your clothes off.
0: No, I'm a musician. That should read modal work.
1: Ah, modal. Oh, yes, of course. How silly of me. Yes, you've come for the modal work.
0: Yes.
1: Well, now, the wages are £30 a week.
0: Oh, that's very good. What does the work entail?
1: It entails playing the African nose flute while standing on a pedestal. In the nude, so take your pen.
0: No, it doesn't mention that in the advert.
1: Oh, doesn't it? Let's have another look. Young musical lady required for modal work must be experienced. Ah, now, have you had any experience?
0: Yes, I'm quite experienced.
1: Well, if you had experience, take your clothes off.
0: No! Will you stop asking me to take my clothes off? I'm not going to. I will not, not, N-O-T, not. Goodbye.
1: Oh, no, please don't go. If you take your clothes off, I'll give you £5.
0: No.
1: £10.
0: No.
1: £50.
0: No.
1: £100.
0: Did you say £100?
1: Yes.
0: Oh, what shall I do?

0: £100.
1: Did you say £100?
0: Yes.
1: Oh, what shall I do? Who are all those people?
0: Oh. They're all doctors.
1: Oh! That's all right then. Could you help me with this zip? Yes.

And now, here is a warning to all motorists driving along the A35 to Cambridge. The A35 doesn't go to Cambridge.

0: Shakespeare. There was an Englishman, an Irishman, and a Scotsman, and they were having a drink. When he walks this commercial traveller, he's a big fella, and he had
1: wait a minute. You said favourite stories of Shakespeare.
0: Oh, he loved that one.
1: I thought you meant stories he wrote.
0: Oh, he wrote it, too. I mean, Shakespeare wrote some of the oldest jokes in the business. He'd written stuff for us.
1: He wrote great tragedies and history.
0: No, no, that's what came down to posterity, yes. But have you ever seen the original manuscripts?
1: No.
0: They're all jokes. I mean, what about all his big hits? Titus Andronicus. Get it? Tight as Andronicus. Get it? Tight as.
1: Last night.
0: At the London Palladium. Then there was his big election comedy, Love, Labour's Lost. Then there were all the Lear films.
1: What?
0: Yes, I mean, it was Lear at Life, Take Off Your Clothes and Lear, Orgy at Lear's Place, Carry On Learing, all them films.
1: Okay, if you say so. Ladies and gentlemen, we present, from the original manuscript, another tale from Shakespeare.
2: You'll laugh till you eat. It's the breeziest romp since Richard III. It's the funniest murder story since Julius Caesar. It's...

0: the rain is lashing the trees.
1: Oh, I love it in my tree, boy.
0: Enter Macbeth and Banquo.
2: My lord, this is a terrible night to be abroad. Or anyone else, for that matter.
3: See, the skies are rent with thunderbolts. The clouds serve as shrouds to a thousand devilish faces. The wind howls like the cry of maddened wolves. And it is raining human blood. What can this mean?
2: There's an anti-cyclone over Ireland.
3: Hear the raging of the storm. It's getting louder.
2: What a terrible noise.
3: I can't hear myself speak.
2: What did you say?
3: I don't know. I can't hear myself speak.
2: He's done it. Him. Up there.
3: Call to him.
2: You stupid producer. Turn the sound effects down. That's better. Now we must seek shelter.
4: A few moments ago, I thought I noticed a hollow.
5: Hello.
4: There it is again.
6: Good evening, I am Hecate, Queen of the Witches. Oh, Witch of the Queens, whichever you prefer. Thank you. Thank you, weird sisters. Sing.
7: Double, double, toil and trouble. Fire, blood and cauldron, bubble.
6: Ah, you were singing different music. Now you've all got the words. So let's hear you join in the next chorus.

0: one.
1: Yeah, I've seen one too.
0: The Blasted Heath.
1: Better than the Infernal Wilson.
0: It is a foul night.

0: A billion Moscow. What am I doing?
1: Matt Smith! Matt Smith!
2: You know my name!
1: No, it was just an inspired guess.
2: You evil creatures!
1: Yes! We can!
2: I hear you can foretell the future.
0: Wait a moment, that's very good.
1: It's true, we can!
2: Then tell the future for me.
1: Hail, Macbeth!
3: Hail! Hail! Hail!
2: Not the weather, give me a prediction.
1: Macbeth! Thou shalt be thane of Blum!
3: And thou shalt be thane of Corder!
2: Thane? Thane? What the hell's a thane?
1: We'll soon find out, sweetie!
3: And thou shalt be king hereafter!
2: King!
1: Aye! And you, Banquo!
2: Yes?
1: You will not be king! Yet you will be royal.
2: Oh, I'm going to be queen.
1: The crown will sit upon your issue.
4: My what?
1: Issue!
3: issue!
5: Hold on!
2: Macbeth, let us get away from here. Quick. She is possessed by some wicked being.
1: I should be so lucky.
6: Scene two. A room in Macbeth's castle. Macbeth is telling Lady Macbeth of the prophecies of the three weird sisters.
0: And that I should be king hereafter.
7: I'm terribly sorry. I didn't hear the first bit.
0: I know, the band played right across my life.
7: So, Macbeth shall be king and I queen. My lad, we must make sure that these weird sisters spoke the truth. Do you understand me?
0: Yes, but it would be easier without the accent.
8: Oh, all right, I'll be straight with you.
7: You cannot be king whilst Duncan still lives. And by good fortune, he is a guest within our walls this very night. He will soon be retiring. I have an evil trick to play. Do you not think there should be a surprise awaiting him in his chamber?
0: Ah, yes, we'll make an apple pie bed.
7: He has been on the throne too long.
0: I know, it's pretty... Applause is so sweet in my ears.
7: He has what you want, Macbeth. There is something we should take from him. Understand?
0: Yes, yes. I shall take his wife.
7: You mean his life?
0: You take what you want.
7: I believe you're scared. Take this, Macbeth.
0: Is this a dagger I see before me?
8: No.
0: Anna? Is this a dagger?
7: Yes. Go, and with it, carve your name on Scotland's throne.
0: Get in there.
9: Oh, isn't it exciting?
6: And so Macbeth crept across the courtyard to do what he had to do. Then he went to Duncan's bedroom. It was 12 o'clock and the porter tolled the bell.
10: It's 12 o'clock, bell.
6: And Macbeth... And Macbeth, dagger in hand, stood at Duncan's door.
2: Ah, Duncan, art thou within? Even as you slumber, shalt thou perish. I, for Macbeth, shall claim thy throne. Prepare to die, Duncan. Say now thy final words. Shut up, I'm trying to get some sleep. Are you in bed?
10: Yes.
2: I'm coming in.
10: No, there's not room for two. Ah, go away.
2: Now, I've come to stab you. Take that.
0: I was right, it wasn't a dagger.
2: Anyway, 'tis done now. A plan so that no one will suspect that it was me. First, a note on the body. It wasn't me. Signed, Macbeth.
6: With that, Macbeth rejoined his wife, and they went to bed. But within seconds, a servant was shouting out the news.
2: They've gone to bed, everyone!
6: Then... in rushed Duncan's manservant.
10: Oh, my lord, you wake, awake.
4: The king, my master, has given up his ghost. His lids are heavy and enclosed. His earthly coil has quit his gracious form. His soul has flown to Abram's bosom, and the bird of light has flit his aged frame.
6: You mean he is dead?
4: I don't know. I'll go and have a look. Yes.
6: At this, Lady Macbeth began wailing.
7: There she blows!
6: Her tears flowed like water. Macbeth sank to his knees. Then they brought in the corpse.
11: Hello, what's all this thing?
6: Macbeth was not suspected. And when it was suggested that he should become king, the people clamored for it with one voice.
12: I want it.
6: Next day, Macbeth was crowned.
4: Where are you?
6: For months, Macbeth enjoyed the usurped throne. He locked himself inside so he could never be found out. But he was haunted by what the weird sisters had said to Banquo.
1: The crown shall sit upon your issue.
6: My what?
1: Issue.
13: All fall down.
6: It worried him.
9: I still don't find it funny.
7: We must put an end to Banquo and his son, Flint. Macbeth, I have hired two murderers. That'll be them.
9: Ma, you must be the...
14: Exactly.
8: Quite.
9: As you may know, I have a little...
14: Embarrassment.
9: Precisely. It's a rather...
8: Delicate situation.
9: Quite. You see, this man is rather, shall we say...
14: Inconvenient.
9: I thought perhaps he could...
14: Meet with a...
8: Shall we say...
14: Little accident.
9: My very words.
14: There is, of course, the question of...
9: Say no more.
14: Splendid. I'm sure we'll come to some...
8: Arrangement.
9: Good. So you'll...
14: Exactly.
9: And he will...
8: Quite.
9: And it'll be...
8: Naturally.
9: Well, I think we...
14: Understand each other.
8: Good.
9: Good.
8: What have we got to do?
9: I've absolutely no idea.

0: midnight, Banquo was murdered. But his son Fleance escaped. When Macbeth heard this, he tore his hair and stamped on his rabbit. Their consciences were beginning to plague them both. One night, Lady Macbeth got out of bed.
1: Where are you going?
2: I'm going to wash my hands.
1: Oh, come on, I'm your husband, you can tell me.
2: I am going to wash my hands. Look, look at them, how red they are.
3: Blood!
2: No, washing up.
1: Then you should use hairy liquid.
4: He is right, you know. Hairy liquid. No more red hands. Leaves them soft and smooth.
2: It's this spot. This damn spot. I can't get rid of it.
4: And that's another reason why Lady Macbeth should use hairy liquid.
5: Hairy liquid can't be beat. Keep your hands so soft and sweet.
4: Boom.
5: Hairy liquid.
6: That was rotten.
0: No sooner had they gone back to bed than there appeared by the window the ghost of Banquo. Macbeth went as white as a sheet.
2: I've never seen anyone quite so white.
4: That's because Macbeth uses...
2: Oh, my lord, there's some evil creature climbing on the bed.
1: Hecate, what do you want with me? Well, now you're here, I may as well make use of you.
7: Oh, I didn't expect cooperation.
1: Can you foresee everything?
7: Usually, but you surprised me just then.
1: I must know the answers to some questions. Shall I ever lose the crown? Will Fleance overcome me in battle? Will Rolf Harris come back for another series? Will Wounded Nun win the 230? Will I be famous? Will I be rich?
7: Macbeth, you shall be king. Till Burnham Wood shall come to dance in her.
4: N.B. This line has puzzled scholars. Shakespeare usually finishes his scenes with a good joke. And we can only assume that Burnham Wood had some highly risible connotation to the Elizabethan audience. Some students think the whole line was a misprint and prefer to read, Macbeth, you shall be king till your granny gets onto the gas stove, because then she'll be riding the range.
0: Scene 8, Macbeth's stronghold.
8: Oh, let go!
0: Macbeth is standing on his bulwarks. No mean achievement. An alarum sounds. Enter a messenger who runs to Macbeth and throws himself on his knee.
1: Get off my knee!
3: Oh, sire, I looked across the plain just now and I saw Burnham Wood move towards Dunsinane. What's so funny about Burnham Wood?
1: I'm sorry, I thought you said my granny's got onto the gas.
3: Oh! Burnham Wood! Oh! Then I'm doomed! Doomed! Sire, I suspect it is but men disguised as trees.
1: All right, I can deal with them. Release the dogs!
7: No!
1: Good heavens, it's Hecate with leaves in her hair.
7: We're having a love-in. We're the Dunsinane unit of Hippies Incorporated.
2: But why are you dressed as trees?
7: We've got branches everywhere. Come! Come and take a bow.
0: That concludes another I'm Sorry, I'll Read That Again. The voices you heard belong to Tim Brooke Taylor, John Cleese, Graham Garden, David Hatch, Joe Kendler, Bilotti. The songs were by Bilotti, arranged by Leon Cohen, and played by Dave Lee and the boys. The boys, you should see them. Written by Bilotti, Graham Garden, and Derek Farmer. Any complaints about the production should be sent to Peter Titheridge, and any congratulations to David Hatch. Next week you can hear or miss once again John Otto Cleese saying...
9: Oh no, it's I'm Sorry, I'll Read That Again, will you?

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0: present Arthur Lowe, John LeMessurier, and Clive Dunn in Dad's Army. The Godiva Affair, featuring John Laurie, Arnold Ridley, and Ian Lavender, with this week's guest Bill Pertwee, Frank Williams, Larry Martin, Julian Orchard, and Molly Sugden. Here is the news, and this is John Snagg reading it. The war continues to be fought on land, sea, and in the air, and the supreme efforts of our armed services are beginning to prick the pomposity of Adolf Hitler and the Third Reich. In England, everything metal, right down to housewives' saucepans, has been turned into guns or aeroplanes. Down on the south coast at Warmington-on-Sea, Captain Mannering is addressing his unit.
1: Right, men. Now, as I told you last night, I intend to devote the rest of this evening's parade to discussing our contribution to the Warmington Spitfire Fund procession next Saturday. As you know, the object of the exercise is to raise a further £2,000, which the town still needs before it can buy its first Spitfire. Summers?
2: Yes, sir?
1: I don't want anyone outside our own ranks to know what we're planning until the actual day. So, before we start our rehearsal, are you quite sure that there's no one else on the premises?
2: Quite sure, sir.
1: What about the doors?
2: They're all locked.
3: Oh, I'm glad about that. I don't fancy the idea of people rushing in and trying to put us out of our misery.
1: Enough of that defeatist talk. I know we're not exactly the Huddersfield Choral Society, but all we need is sufficient rehearsal.
4: What 5 years might do it.
1: Now, before we start, a word about costumes. I've been giving the matter a good deal of thought, and I think that the most suitable attire would be simple Cornish yokel smocks.
5: Where are we going to get them from?
3: From a simple Cornish yokel.
1: Get walked up. As it is called the floral dance, I suggest we should also wear a garland of flowers.
6: How pretty.
5: I don't think I'll be able to have flowers right under my nose like that. It'll bring on my hay fever. And I won't be able to sing.
4: You can't sing no, son, so I wouldn't worry about it.
1: Be quiet. Now, on Saturday, when we've completed our rendition of the Cornish floral dance, we will need someone to collect money from the crowd.
3: Blimey, he'll deserve a medal for bravery.
1: I shall ignore that remark, Walker. By way of a sort of extra excitement, I've arranged to hire a small horse's head from a firm of theatrical costumers in Eastbourne, and this will be worn by the person collecting the money.
4: Bottom!
1: I beg your pardon?
4: Bottom, sir. I expect the horse's head was worn by the fellow that played in Shakespeare's Midsummer Night's Dream, eh?
1: Oh, I see. Uh-huh. Yeah. Quite probably. Anyway, on this occasion, it will be worn by Sergeant Wilson, who will be collecting the money from the crowd.
6: I don't think I really like the idea of asking strangers for money.
1: No, don't be silly. Perfectly simple. Hmm? All you've got to do is gallop around the edge of the crowd and pull open the horse's mouth. And left for the money.
6: Is that all?
1: No, not quite. While you're doing it, you make jocular remarks. Hmm.
6: What sort of jocular remarks?
1: Oh, I don't know. You could say, ha, ha, ha, give till it hurts. Ha, ha, ha.
6: Ha, ha, ha, give till it hurts. Ha, ha, ha.
7: Permission to comment, sir. If we're going to collect £2,000, you'll have to be a bit more jocular than that, sir.
5: I know. Why can't he say, we need Spitfires to beat the Hun, put money in my mouth and it goes to my tum.
1: Yes. Very good. Well, anyway, we better start rehearsing. Now, have you all got your sheet music for the Cornish floral dance?
4: I love it.
1: Good. Now, most of you know the tune. It's very simple. In fact, the first bit's nearly all on one note, like this. La la la la la la la la la la la la la la la. See?
6: Mm-hmm.
1: Right, Wilson. Just play the tune through for them in single notes, right?
6: Sorry, that note seems to be broken.
1: And play the next one to it.
6: No, that's not the right note.
1: All right, play one like it.
6: Well, there isn't one like it in this part of the keyboard.
1: Now look, Wilson. Don't you try and blind me with science.
6: Tell you what, sir, I can manage it an octave lower.
1: Well, do that then.
6: Right.
1: Yeah, that's it. Right. Let's take this bit first, shall we? All together. One, two.
8: As I walked along the sky, my stars in heaven were shining bright.
2: far away from the Thorndyke's lair. Into the street and
1: That doesn't seem to be quite right.
5: You know, I think it's a teeny-weeny bit low.
7: Shall I try it a teeny-weeny bit higher?
1: Yes, yes, please do.
7: All right, here we go again, then.
1: One, two.
2: Yes, I won't.
1: Far too high.
8: You don't the one below.
1: Or the one up there. One in the middle.
4: Oh, but I can't stand any more of this.
9: Listen to me and I'll give it to you. As I walk home in the summer night when stars in heaven were shining bright.
4: There, how's that, eh?
7: Terrible. The wrong key, you see, it should be.
5: Oh, no, no, Mr. Jones, it's got to be much harder than that. It's got to be.
4: I think it should be lower. Far.
1: Will you all be quiet? Be quiet.
4: Well, it's got to be, isn't it? Anyway, in the wild and lonely islands, my homeland, a piano isn't needed. The wind in the heather gives us the key. It's the wind. Wind.
3: Well, go and take some bicarbonate of soda.
1: Now, let's carry on, shall we?
6: Sir, I think I found out what's wrong with the piano.
1: Yeah.
6: Just a minute. There you are. Yes. See, there's something blocking the notes.
1: It's a bottle of whiskey.
6: Yeah.
1: Walker, does this belong to you?
10: In a way, yeah.
1: How dare you use the vicar's piano for illegal purposes?
10: Get rid of that bottle.
3: Well, if you say so. Mind you, it's a pity. It's the whiskey you ordered last week.
1: You, what?
6: What shall I do with it, sir?
1: Just put it out of sight for the time being.
6: Okay.
1: Now, let's take it from the top, shall we? Now, we need someone for the solo. Born from afar on the gentle breeze.
7: Permission to speak, sir?
1: Yeah.
7: I'd like to volunteer to be born from afar on the gentle breeze.
1: All right. Everybody ready? One, two.

0: the gentle breeze, joined in the murmur of summer sea. Distant towns.
1: Jerry.
2: What's the matter, sir?
1: You came in too soon.
2: Oh, sorry, sir.
1: Let's try it again. From into the sweet and scented air. One, two.
3: Into the sweet and the scented air of a quaint old Cornish town.
0: Born from far a gentle breeze, join the murmur of summer sea. The distant days of an old...
2: I'm sorry, sir, I was born too soon again.
1: Yes.
4: Premature enough, sir.
1: Yeah, all right, don't you start, Fraser. I think we'll go on to the next bit. I thought I could hear the curious tone of the cornet, clarinet, and big trombone. Fiddle, cello, big bass drum, bassoon, flute, and euphonium. Now, I think we'll split this up. Godfrey, you take the cornet and clarinet.
5: Cornet and clarinet, yes, sir.
1: Fraser, big trombone.
4: Aye, sir.
1: Pike, you take the fiddle and the cello.
6: All right, Mr. Menreen.
1: And something amusing you, Wilson.
5: Well, yeah, I'm just thinking, sir, wouldn't it be better if Walker was on the fiddle? See what I mean?
1: Walker, you take the big bass drum.
7: Righto, sir, big bass drum.
1: Jones, bassoon and flute.
2: Oh, thank you, sir. I'm glad to see you've not usurped your trust in me, sir.
1: We're one short. No one to do the euphonium.
7: Why don't we split it up, Mr. Menreen? Jonesy can be to you, I'll be the phony, and Pikey can be the
1: Any more remarks like that, and I'll send you home. Now, for the time being, I will do the euphonium. Right. Are we ready? One, two.
3: I thought I heard the curious tone of the cornet, clarinet,
2: big trombone,
0: fiddle, cello,
2: bassoon, flute.
7: Here, hang on, that was my big bass drum.
1: What do you think you're doing?
2: I'm sorry, Mr. Manning. I'm afraid I'm not quite myself tonight.
1: I think we'll leave it at that for this evening. We'll have another go tomorrow. You can dismiss now. Hello, Jones. What's the matter with you? You don't seem to be able to concentrate this evening.
2: I know, sir. I'm afraid I cannot cover it up any longer, sir. I'm in a highly nervous state.
1: Well, you'd better come in the office. Wilson, I'd like you in on this, please.
5: Coming, sir.
1: Sit down, Jones.
2: Thank you, Mr. Menreen.
1: Now, what's the matter? Got some trouble at home?
2: No, sir, got trouble away from home.
1: Well, you know what they say? Trouble shared is a trouble halved. You'd better tell us about it.
2: Well, sir, it's a very delicate matter, you see. It's Mrs. Fox.
1: Mrs. Fox?
2: Yes, sir, she's a widowed lady, and we both have a certain arrangement. Recently, we have been walking out together.
1: Walking out where?
2: All over the place.
1: Oh.
2: On Saturday nights, I take a couple of chops round to her place and we have supper together. And afterwards, we sit and listen to In Town Tonight.
1: Mm.
2: And when the man says, "Carry on, London," I go home. See, sir, there's nothing like, you know, like that between Mrs. Fox and myself. It's purely a Teutonic affair.
1: Yes. I can't really see what all this has to do with your lack of concentration tonight.
2: Well, recently, you see, sir, Mrs. Fox's affection has been taken by another.
1: Ah, who?
2: Mr. Upton, the town clerk.
1: Town clerk?
2: Her head's been turned by the gay life that he's showing her. Old-time dancing at Pevensey Bay. Whist drives in Eastbourne. What can I offer? I'm but a simple butcher.
1: Well, I appreciate your problem, Jones, but I don't really think that I can help.
2: You could speak to her for me, sir.
1: Oh, no. I couldn't possibly interfere.
2: You must. You must. Look, now, I've written down her phone number. I know I can rely on you not to spread it around.
1: Yes, but I mean this is...
2: Please speak to her, Mr. Manreen. Otherwise, I should be a broken man. And after all, sir, what use is a broken large corporal to you?
1: Well, Wilson, what do you make of that?
5: Well, I'm not really sure, sir. What are you going to do?
1: I don't. Suppose I could talk to her. Perhaps I ought to point out what sort of a man this town clerk is. Yes, I'll give her a ring tomorrow. Arrange a meeting. Now, I wonder where the best place would be.
5: Well, there's a telephone in your office at the back, so you could use that.
1: I'm not talking about making the call. I'm talking about the rendezvous.
5: Oh, I see. I'm sorry, sir.
1: Ought really to be in a relaxed sort of atmosphere.
5: Mm.
1: And on neutral ground. I know. Over morning coffee at the Marigold Tea Rooms.
5: Now, look, sir, there's a table for two over there by the aspidistra.
1: Ah, yes. Yes, that'll do. You know, Wilson, I didn't realize this place was going to be quite so busy as it is. Doesn't do for a man in my position to be seen in a public place with a flashy woman like her. In a small town like this, tongues wag, you know. Tongues wag. Look out. I think this is her now. You'd better go and sit somewhere else.
5: Yeah, all right, sir. Yes, sir. Good luck.
6: Hello, Mr. Mannering.
1: Good morning, Mrs. Fox.
6: Oh, I hope I'm not late.
1: No. Please sit down.
6: Thank you.
1: Now then, Mrs. Fox.
6: Yes, Mr. Mannering.
1: I've asked you to meet me here today to discuss a very delicate matter.
6: Yes, Mr. Mannering.
1: You'll have to excuse my hesitancy. But I find things which are concerned with the emotions very embarrassing.
6: Oh, you needn't be shy with me, Mr. Mannering.
1: Thank you. The fact is, Mrs. Fox, you're a very attractive woman. Particularly to older men.
6: You're attractive too, Mr. Mannering.
1: Well, that's really got nothing to do with it.
6: Oh, but you are, you are.
1: Well, we won't argue about it. The point is, Mrs. Fox, you've had Mr. Jones as an admirer for some years, and now you have another.
6: Oh, Mr. Mannering.
1: I realize, of course, that being a public figure, this new admirer is of great attraction to you.
6: Oh, yes, Mr. Mannering, he is indeed.
1: Jones, on the other hand, is just a simple butcher. But he's a fine figure of a man, with a full head of grey, distinguished hair, whereas your other admirer is, not to put too fine a point on it, bald.
6: Mr. Mannering, you know what they say about bald-headed men.
1: No, what do they say? The point is, Jones, a very loyal member of my platoon, and I don't want him hurt.
6: We won't hurt him, Mr. Mannering.
1: We?
6: Mr. Jones can have Mondays and Saturdays, and you can have Tuesdays and Fridays.
1: I'm talking about Mr. Upton, the town clerk. Have you forgotten about him?
6: No, of course not. He can have Wednesdays.
1: What?
8: Excuse me, Mr. Mannering.
1: Oh, you Pike. What exactly do you want, boy?
8: Mrs. Mannering's on the phone. Well, I told her that you were out having coffee with Mrs. Fox and...
1: Stupid boy. I tell you, Wilson, that woman, that dreadful woman, actually thought that I had amorous intentions towards her.
5: How awfully embarrassing for you, sir.
1: And to crown it all, when Elizabeth phoned up, that stupid boy Pike told her I was having coffee with Mrs. Fox. It was hell to pay when I got home. On top of all that, she rang me 12 times at the bank today. She rings again this evening during the parade. I want you to tell her I'm not here. Do you understand?
5: Yes, all right, sir.
2: Evening, Captain Mannering, Sergeant Wilson.
1: Yeah?
5: Hello, Jersey.
2: Sergeant, if you use your personal door and come through the office like this, Mr. Mannering, the main door into the hall appears to be shut and not open.
1: Yes, that's all right, Jones.
2: By the way, sir, I'd like to thank you for speaking to Mrs. Fox. I'm sure you had a great effect on her.
5: Yes, I'm quite sure he did.
4: Sorry, come in this way, Captain.
8: Oh, I'm sorry.
4: The hall door's unlocked.
8: Mr. Rogers shouted at us and told us to go away.
1: I'll sort this out.
9: If that's you, Napoleon, keep out.
5: Oh, Lord, it sounds like Hodges again. I really do think that man is dreadfully uncouth.
1: Yes. What do you think he's playing at?
5: Well, it's, after all, you see, it is his night to have the hall, sir.
1: I know that. No need for him to lock all the doors. Anyway, we'd better get started. Fraser, put the Lewis gun on the desk here, will you?
4: Righto, sir. Oop, there he is, sir.
1: Thank you. Right, Jones. I want you to show the men how to strip the Lewis gun down in 2 minutes.
2: Very good, sir.
1: Well, go on.
10: And why haven't you started?
2: You told me to do it in 2 minutes. I'll wait till that time has eloped.
10: No. I didn't mean wait 2 minutes. I meant do it in 2 minutes. Straight away.
2: You'll get me a bit confused.
10: Oh, get on. Now, the rest of you watch very carefully.
4: We'll do that. All right.
8: Uncle Arthur.
5: What is it, Frank?
8: I've just been having a look through the keyhole into the hall. It's full of naked ladies.
5: What? Stupid Frank. Just pay attention to what Jones is doing.
8: It's true, I tell you. Have a look for yourself. Come on, have a look, have a look.
5: All right. Very well. I'm quite sure you're a mistake, but... Good heavens.
2: Oh. Now, be very careful when you get to the breach.
8: Shall we tell Mr. Menon about the girls, Uncle Arthur?
5: Well, I really don't know.
10: Answer the phone, Wilson, will you?
5: Yeah, all right, sir. Yes. Hello, Warmington. Warmington 333.
10: Hurry up, Jones. We've only got 30 seconds left.
5: Yep. Oh, good evening. Just a minute. It's Mrs. Mannering, sir.
10: Elizabeth?
5: Yes.
10: I told you to tell her I'm not here.
5: Yes, of course. I'm so sorry, sir. Hello, Mrs. Mannering. I'm terribly sorry to have kept you, but I'm afraid Mr. Mannering isn't here.
6: I'm here!
5: Put the phone down. All right, sir, yes.
10: Oh, really? My wife's bound to have heard that.
2: I wouldn't be surprised if it had it off Beachy Head.
6: Lovely evening, isn't it?
10: Not here, Mrs. Fox. What do you think you're doing, bursting into my lectures like this?
6: No, I'm sorry, Mr. Mannering. I'm just passing through to get to the hall. I'll be out of your way in a minute. Mr. Upton, it's only little me.
10: Little?
2: Who's she kidding?
6: Can you let me in?
11: Coming, Mrs. Fox.
12: Oh, hello, my dear. Come in. You're just in time.
6: Oh, good. I didn't want to keep you waiting.
2: Mr. Mannering, stop him, Mr. Mannering. What's he doing in there?
10: I don't know, Jones, but I intend to find out. Come on, boys.
5: All right, sir.
10: Let's have the next girl, then. Good Lord, Wilson. Look at all these girls.
5: Yes, I am, sir.
10: Well, don't keep staring at them. Get them covered up.
5: What with?
10: Mike, you better go back in the office.
8: Why?
10: Don't argue, boy. Just shut your eyes and go.
2: Oh, really, Captain Mannering, all this fuss over a few girls.
10: I'm surprised at you, Vicar, getting mixed up in something like this. Half-naked girls... Good Lord, before we know what's happening, the whole thing could develop into a modern... think of me and Gomorrah.
2: Sort of.
10: I beg your pardon.
2: Sodom and Gomorrah. Genesis chapter 19, verse 24.
10: Oh, yes. Right. Hodges, what's the meaning of this?
13: Look, Napoleon, just buzz off, will you? This is my night about the all, so this is none of your business.
10: Of course it's my business. You've no right to have half-naked girls in my headquarters. Especially without asking me.
13: Well, I didn't know you wanted to come and watch.
10: How dare you?
2: How many times must I remind you, Mr. Mannering, that it is my church hall, and I have given permission to these charming ladies to be here?
6: Oh, Mr. Upton, shall I change into my swimming costume now?
2: Oh. I didn't think I could stand the shock.
12: Certainly, my dear. Go and get changed. I'll show you the way.
2: He's at it again, Mr. Mannering. Mrs. Fox doesn't need to be shown the way to put her costume on.
10: He's not going to show her how to put it on. He's going to show her where to put it on.
2: It will work.
10: Go be quiet, girl. Hodges, I demand an explanation.
13: Oh, keep your ear on. We're just choosing a girl for next Saturday to play the part of Lady Godiva in the procession.
10: Oh, I see. Lady Godiva?
13: Yes, it's a tribute to the brave city of Coventry.
12: Mrs. Fox won't be a moment.
10: Mr. Town Clerk, do I understand that one of these young ladies is going to ride bare through the streets of Warmington-on-Sea?
12: That is correct, Mr. Mannering. The girl won't actually be bare, of course. She'll wear fleshings.
5: It's quite all right, sir. You see, they're all over body tights, you see. Perfectly respectable.
10: All over body tights?
13: Yeah. We're not living in Victorian times, you know.
6: Mr. Upton, could I have a word in your ear?
12: Certainly, my dear.
6: Now, will you see it like this?
2: Yeah. He's doing it again, Mr. Mannering. He's doing it again. Stop him. You've got to stop him, Mr. Mannering.
10: Will you be quiet, Jones? Not here, Mr. Upton. I demand...
12: Just one moment, Miss Manning. I think we have a solution. Now, you don't want one of these young girls as Lady Godiva, do you?
1: Yes.
12: Now, it has just been pointed out to me that Lady Godiva Learfleet was, in fact, a woman of mature years. So, in the cause of historical accuracy, I suggest that Lady Godiva should be, Mrs. Fox.
11: No, no!
12: Now, quiet, quiet, please, quiet. Mrs. Fox will be perfectly respectable, covered from top to toe in fleshings, and wearing a wig of long golden tresses.
14: Oh, and... you'll never cover her up with long golden tresses. You'll need a bell tent.
10: Just a minute, Elizabeth. Come in.
5: Oh, I'm so sorry, sir. I didn't realize you were on the phone.
10: Come in, Wilson. I won't be a moment.
5: All right, sir.
10: No, Elizabeth. Of course... No, I haven't rung off. I've just been waiting for you to stop talking. Yes, Elizabeth. No, Elizabeth. It was the town clerk, Mr. Upton, who decided that Lady Godiva should be played by somebody more mature. But by somebody of rather more ample proportions. What? Yes, I know that you have more ample proportions than Mrs. Fox. But you're not Lady Godiva, are you? Hello. Oh. Just having a chat to the little woman.
5: Oh, I see. What little woman?
10: My wife, of course.
5: Come in.
2: Mr. Manring.
10: What now?
2: I've lost her, Mr. Manring.
10: What are you talking about, Jones?
2: Mrs. Fox, I've lost her. Ever since the town clerk asked her to be Lady Godiva, her head's been turned completely right round. And what am I going to do?
10: I'm afraid this is what comes of women interfering in men's affairs. But have you thought, Jones, that perhaps losing Mrs. Fox like this is the best thing that could have happened? Just think how you'd feel if you saw your lady friend riding through the streets of Warmington, clad only in her...
14: Fleshings.
10: Thank you, Pike. I know how I would feel if it was anyone close to me. If you'd take my advice, Jones, let sleeping dogs lie.
2: Let sleeping dogs lie. Thank you, sir. Here, Pikey.
12: Yeah?
2: What dog's got to do with it?
10: Well, Wilson, here we are. This is the big day.
5: Yes, sir, yes.
10: Right, men, now can I have your attention for a moment, please? Yeah. Now, some of you may be wondering why we're hiding here behind the drawn blinds of the function room of the Marigold Tea Rooms.
14: No, sir, after 2 years under your command, nothing comes as a surprise anymore.
10: Now, the plan is this. As soon as the end of the procession has gone past, Jones will open the door, and we will burst out of the tea rooms into the street, form up, and sing the Cornish floral dance.
15: I'm not sure I'm awfully good at bursting out of tea rooms.
10: Just have to do the best you can, Godfrey.
8: Hey, here comes the procession now, Mr. Manreen.
10: Right, Pike. Don't pull the blind back like that. People will see in. Who can that be?
7: Sounds like a back door, Mr. Manreen. I'll see who it is.
10: Thank you, Walker.
2: Mrs. Fox, what's happened?
6: It was terrible, terrible.
2: There, Mrs. Fox, don't upset yourself. You're with your little Jack now.
10: No time for all that now. What's the matter, Mrs. Fox? What's happened?
6: Oh, it was terrible, Mr. Mannering, terrible.
10: Oh, don't start all that over again. What's this about?
6: Well, I went to the town hall to change in one of the rooms.
10: Yeah.
6: And I put my wig and fleshings on a chair while I went out to... Pardon my nose. I was only away for a moment, and when I came back, they were gone. Gone! Gone!
14: Pity, we're not going to see Lady Godiva after all.
10: Oh, well, it's up to us now.
8: Wait a minute, Mr. Manreen. There is a Lady Godiva. I can see someone on the hall.
10: Pike, get away from that window. Let me have a look.
8: You told me not to pull the blind back just now.
10: Don't argue, boy. Get out of the way.
2: Mr. Manreen, don't look, sir. Don't look.
10: Oh, don't be absurd, Jones. You're not a child. Where is she? Oh, no. Oh, no. I don't believe it. Come. It is. Ah.
2: Oh, speak to me, Mr. Manring. Oh, Mr. Manring, come round at once, come round.
15: I don't understand. Why has Mr. Mannering fainted? Because Lady Godiva is being played by Mrs. Mannering.
5: What?
9: Oh, the poor Mr. Mannering. He'll never get over the shock.
14: Aye, and neither will the horse.

0: In that episode of Dad's Army, based on the original television series by Jimmy Perry and David Croft, you heard Arthur Lowe as Captain Mannering, John LeMessurier as Sergeant Wilson, Clive Dunn, Corporal Jones, John Lawley, Private Fraser, Arnold Ridley, Private Godfrey, Ian Lavender, Private Pike, Bill Pertwee, Chief Warden Hodges, Frank Williams, the Vicar, Larry Martin, Private Walker, Julian Orchard, Mr. Upton, the Town Clerk, and Molly Sugden as Mrs. Fox. Additional music was provided by Dennis Gomm. 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
10: We present the news quiz with your chairman, Simon Hoggett.
11: Hello, and welcome again to the news quiz. Let's start with a cutting scene in The Guardian, read by Vaughan Savage.
10: An Australian academic has just completed 17 years of painstaking research, finding the country's worst beach. Of the 70-odd beaches which received the most dangerous rating of 10, the only one that has a name is aptly called Termination Beach, near Cape Catastrophe.
11: Thanks to Tom Colebrook of Hampstead for that. Let's meet the teams. Please welcome first on my right, Andy Hamilton and newcomer Jack Dee. Facing them on my left, Alan Corran and Linda Smith. Andy, whose constitution was weakened by a constitutional punch-up this week?
12: Well, it forced me to defend Tony Blair, the People's Prime Minister, from some quite ludicrous criticism that he's received this week from various commentators and journalists, all saying that he would be terribly embarrassed by the fact that he had to make this complete turnaround about having a referendum on Europe. But I'm proud to say that it would take a lot more than that to embarrass our Prime Minister. He has got a very high embarrassment threshold, which is common to most Prime Ministers, and he has announced a referendum. Actually, he didn't use the word referendum, I noticed, although I think it might have been there in a cough. I think he might have gone, referendum! but he said that, it's time to challenge some of the myths that are being perpetrated about Europe. You know, things like the fact that if we agree to this constitution, then Germans will have the right to come over here and eat the Queen and stuff like that. but perhaps the most alarming moment of the whole thing was Michael Howard saying that he challenged Tony Blair to a live TV debate on the constitution of the European Union. And if you listen very carefully, you could hear hundreds of TV executives all around the country going, no!
13: Oh, Andy, sure, that sounds top-line entertainment when lawyers slightly disagree.
14: I wonder how many listeners know that today's programme is going out on St George's Day. I just thought I'd put that in from the old generation. As an Englishman, it's a very good time to have the referendum.
15: It's a great shame we're not allowed to celebrate it in the way we ought to, because I was in Aylesbury and I read in the local paper that the pub around there had been refused permission to celebrate St George's Day, which is very sad, because all they wanted was to have extended licensing hours and set fire to an asylum seeker.
11: It also concerned the Prime Minister's reversal of policy on the European Union and the fact that there will be a referendum on the Constitution. During Prime Minister's questions, Mr Blair locked horns with Michael Howard, which disappointed the Tory leader as he'd had his fangs specially sharpened. So, Jack, welcome to the news quiz. Why has a load of oil given the UN food for thought?
15: This is because the oil for food deal in Iraq that was during the sanctions between the Iraq wars has gone awry. The money's gone missing, and it's a shock for everyone to learn and have to take in this information that there was, in fact, corruption at the heart of the Saddam Hussein administration. But it's apparently £60 billion worth of money's gone somewhere, and it seems to be that I think it was Saddam Hussein is blaming his PA. Curiously, at the same time, Shell have said they haven't got as much oil as they said they had. So it's very, very difficult to know exactly what is going on. But it was it's France, or the French government, and the Russian government, and the office of Vladimir Putin has come under question. And I always thought he looked like such a nice guy.
13: I think they should have guessed, really, that aid to Iraq wasn't going in quite the right direction when Saddam said, "Can I just have it in weapons tokens, please?" And that'll be my Christmas and my birthday.
11: It's the unravelling scandal of the UN-administered Iraqi food for oil scheme, under which Saddam Hussein and his cronies are alleged to have made billions in illicit gains. Matters were tightened up in 2002 when, in a move to prevent oil crossing the border, Robert Kilroy Silk was denied a passport. During the years in which the scheme operated, Saddam took billions from the pockets of his people. In this country, we call someone who does that Chancellor. Linda, who has said "I do" to ID?
13: Ah, this is our deliciously stern Home Secretary again. Would that be David Blunkett? Does he still write to you, Simon?
11: Yes, he does.
13: Even since the injunction? I caught him going through my bins the other day. I know he likes the show, but really. Well, yes, this is what it is. But it's not only him, isn't it? That there's a poll of some people which suggested that, rather depressingly, 50% of the people polled weren't that bothered about any civil rights infringements to themselves of the identity cards, which proves once and for all that British people are pathetic. That if there were some kind of fascist coup, we'd just go into the trucks, wouldn't we? As long as we could get the mail on Sunday, they really wouldn't care. And Harry Potter, they really wouldn't care. So that's what it is, isn't it? It's this ID card malarkey again.
12: I see on the card you're going to have, they had a mock-up of it, and in the corner it had that there would be biometric proof of your identity. What's that? Is that a photograph?
3: It's eye measurement. Those of us of a certain generation who had cataracts done, and I can't look at the audience because it'll drive four of them blind when it flashes. Very funny eyes, these, aren't they? So biometric is simply it's a certain sort of distance between the retina and the...
12: So how does a policeman check that? He stops you, he says, "Right, all right, Mr. D, hang on, right, hang on, is that your eye?" Would they hold it up against your eye or something? What do they do?
15: Well, what they should really do is actually measure the distance between your eyes. It's always been a very reliable measurement for me. I always stick with that. The ID card is, of course, coming in because of the terrible emergency, which actually means it's really an identity crisis card for everyone. In fact, I think the better idea would be to have a sort of national loyalty card, like you have in a supermarket, so that you get points. There's an incentive scheme. If you don't commit an atrocity for 2 months, then you get, I don't know, a meal for two at Harvester. But, no, David Blunkett, he just gets madder and madder all the time, doesn't he? He's quite...

0: But no, David Blunkett, he just gets madder and madder all the time, doesn't he? He's quite fantastic. I mean, before long, he's just going to come out and say, you know, that all babies have to have their hands cut off at birth to prevent any future crime.
1: According to a new poll, 80% of the public support the introduction of ID cards as long as they don't have to pay for them. Blunkett has revealed that he will offer the elderly concessions on their mandatory ID cards. They'll be given 15 minutes to remember where they put it before they're tagged, fined, and sent to an offshore holding facility. 2-point cylinder. Alan, listen to this. It's

0: whose sorry words were wholly indecipherable this week.
1: This is an ecclesiastical question.
0: It is.
2: It's a question you don't know the answer to.
1: It's a question I don't know the answer to. It's not the Archbishop of Canterbury and Tony Blair.
0: It is.
1: Well, that's it. I didn't know the answer to
3: C.
1: It was about Tony Blair. He accused him of being in the pay of spin doctors. And democracy didn't exist in Tony Blair's mind, and it certainly didn't exist in his mouth. And what had been put in his mouth were foul prophecies by evil men.
4: But number
5: the
4: 10...
5: The Archbishop of Canterbury, he's got that kind of beardy sort of look that lots of middle-aged sort of liberal-ish men have. It's somewhere between Terry Pratchett and Harold Shipman, isn't it?
2: I think Rowan Williams, the Archbishop of Canterbury, actually, I think he looks like Robin Cook on a full moon.
4: Robin Cook doing a full moon. Yes. What amused me was that number 10's response was that they said that they thought the Archbishop's remarks were elliptical.
1: Yeah.
4: Yes. I thought they were fairly clear.
2: Well, I looked up elliptical and it said egg-shaped.
4: Right.
0: The Archbishop of Canterbury, Rowan Williams, suggested the government's handling of the Iraq war has resulted in a loss of trust in the nation's political system. Rowan Williams was previously the Primate of Wales, and he became Archbishop of Canterbury despite his lack of opposable thumbs. And at the end of round one, everybody is level. Yes! And we start round two with a cutting from the Daily Telegraph sports section.
6: Northampton versus Bath. Northampton's plans have been hindered by a stomach bug which has been sweeping through the squad, and they will not select until after the captain's run today.
0: Thanks to Andy Crompton of Bristol for that. Andy, who's becoming highly vocal about staying young.
4: Jack knows.
2: I do.
4: Even though you referred to him at the opening of the show as newcomer, which I thought sounded a bit like a Suffolk village.
2: Yeah, and it doesn't mean that it's the first time I've read the papers.
4: No. It's bad enough for Jack trying not to be overwhelmed by the glamour of doing the show. But anyway, my teammate Jack knows the answer to this.
2: It's about people can they have voice lifts. You can pay money just like cosmetic surgery, but now you can have your voice raised a few octaves to make yourself sound younger. It's not a complicated procedure. It's done under a quick anaesthetic, and the surgeon climbs on the table and kicks you very hard. And Bob's your uncle.
1: It's much better that way for the joke, because what they're actually doing is making your voice lower, because old men's voices go up.
4: So it's a voice down, it's not a voice lift.
1: Voice down, yeah.
2: So you, as you get older, you start talking.
1: Yeah, you start talking.
2: Yeah. And you don't want that.
1: No.
2: I mean, why bother? Everyone knows you're old, and that's why it's happened.
0: A procedure called the vocal lift makes older people sound younger, and it's becoming increasingly popular in the States. If vocal lifts catch on, old people will sound like young people, resulting in groups of OAPs gossiping about how Dame Vera Lynn is well fit, colostomy bags are way uncool, and illegal immigrants are totally bogus, dude. 2 points to Andy. Jack, who has made a name for herself in the long run?
2: This is the wonderful Tracy Morris in the marathon, isn't it? Who came in, and she ran the marathon in under 4 minutes, and it was...

0: No, I think she's a real hero, actually. It's just wonderful that she did that and that we didn't actually have to see the photographs of people dressed as rhinoceroses running the marathon, because that really is... I don't know what is the kindest way to deal with someone who thinks that it's a good idea to run round London dressed as an alarm clock and that it's an excusable thing to do just because it's raising money for charity, a charity that no doubt they're going to need at some point. Her second marathon. Now she's off to Greece for the Olympics there, and she's saying that she's totally unprepared, as indeed is Greece.
1: I think they should have a clamp down on the silly costumes, because someone ran it dressed as Jeffrey Archer. It's just... But what
2: happened to the money they raised for charity?
1: I love the advice from Paula Radcliffe in her column, which was, don't try and do things too fast.
3: Hang on, you read Paula Radcliffe's column?
2: So she's got a column about running.
1: Yeah. Paula Radcliffe?
2: Yeah.
0: What do you expect her to write about?
1: I think Alan's feeling threatened that Paula Radcliffe's after his column now. But...
2: A whimsical look at running.
3: Tracy Morris has qualified for the Olympic Games after becoming the first Briton to complete this year's London Marathon, despite taking up running seriously just 18 months ago. Ms. Morris attributed her success to training. Every day she takes the train to work. Every day it breaks down. Every day she has to run 26 miles instead. Linda, listen to this.

0: Linda, who's been nicking money by the DeLorry load?
1: Ah, this will be Joity DeLorry, who's actually rather spectacularly ripped off Goldman Sachs for many, many millions. And it's reading the court report, she was nicking money. Her mother was laundering the money. It's like an Ealing comedy. Her husband's Alec Guinness, who's off to Paris with a load of Eiffel Towers that are really made of gold. astonishing. She's made off with about 4 million odd. And her husband, when asked, you know, whether he noticed this, said, "I don't look in my wife's handbag." Goldman Sachs, it's hard to feel too much sympathy for them, given that they didn't notice 4 million quid had gone adrift.
2: It's one of those things in which you can't take sides. I mean, it's like when Hamilton sued Al-Fayed, didn't you? Oh, I don't care.
1: Exactly. But rather tragically, they described her as the best secretary they'd ever had. So I don't know what the others would like. You know, they nicked 4 million but wouldn't make them a cup of coffee.
3: She spent all this money on Aston Martins and Cartier jewellery, but there is £1.2 million that is unaccounted for.
0: Good.
3: Although it is fairly obvious she spent it all on cake.
0: Joity DeLorry, a secretary at Goldman Sachs, has been convicted of stealing £4.5 million from her bosses without them even noticing. As part of her lifestyle, DeLorry bought herself several homes and a fleet of luxury cars. Psychiatrists believe she may have been indulging a deep-seated fantasy of being John Prescott. 2 points to Linda. Alan, how did the Incy Wincy Spider manage to climb up the waterspout, then?
2: They've discovered what a spider has on its feet, other than bits of fly. It can carry 170 times its own weight, which is why it can be on ceilings. So I believe they are extracting this thing, let's call it GS7 or whatever, so that we can all do it.
3: The comparison that the scientists gave up was that it's the equivalent of a Spider-Man hanging off a ceiling with 170 human beings hanging off his back. And I just thought, well, how seriously are we meant to take a scientist who thinks that Spider-Man actually exists?
4: Yeah.
0: Scientists in Germany and Switzerland have uncovered the secret of spiders' ability to walk on walls, intermolecular forces generated by hundreds of thousands of tiny hairs on their feet. The team carrying out the study said they were amazed at the creature's ability to hang upside down for hours on end, and were astonished when it became leader of the opposition. So at the end of round two, everybody's still level. And before we start the final round, here's a cutting scene in the Times.
5: Eileen O'Neill, 74, a veteran runner from Whitley, came last in the Reading half marathon after stopping to use a portable toilet. Mrs. O'Neill was delayed as the loo she was occupying was hoisted onto a lorry.
0: Thanks to Jane Shelford for that. And they listen to this.

0: Andy, who's been acquitted of sleep, perchance to dream of winning.
1: This is the story of a man. He's been banned from his favourite football ground because he fell asleep during a Middlesbrough-Arsenal game at Middlesbrough, where Middlesbrough lost 4-0. They're alleging that he was terribly drunk, and that's why he fell asleep. Although, why they've got a problem with a sleeping drunk, I mean, I don't know. So if a drunk wakes up and starts a fight, surely that you step in. But, yeah, he said that he wasn't drunk. He was exhausted. He'd worked a very long shift, and he was watching Middlesbrough. And he's also drawn attention to various design defects in that stand, like it was built facing the pitch and stuff. And the judge, rather, or somebody said, oh, it's not a surprise, he fell asleep, he was watching Arsenal, which showed that the judge hadn't watched any football for about the last 15 years.
2: Apparently the judge
0: was a Middlesbrough supporter.
2: Yeah, season ticket holder.
1: Was he?
2: Yeah.
1: But... oh, well, really? Is that right? Is that right that a Middlesbrough fan passes judgment on another Middlesbrough fan? Surely he should declare
3: an interest. There's only two of them. I mean...
0: A soccer fan banned from his team's ground after falling asleep during a match had his conviction overturned this week by a judge who supports the same team. And a judge who supports the same team is referred to in legal parlance as a Hutton. Jack, who's learning the unarmed Highland fling to protect their Highland bling.
4: There's concern that poor, naive youngsters up in the Highlands of Scotland, when they get to university and they go to the big city, they get mugged as soon as they arrive. And there's no mention of the fact that absolutely everyone gets mugged as soon as they arrive. And anyway, they're students... anyway, so what's the problem? But it's they think it's only fair to wise them up to this, toughen them up before they go away from the Highlands. And so the SAS have been called in to give them training. So that's money well spent, isn't it? Yeah.
1: So we can have these extremely tough Highlanders coming down to London. If you stop them late at night just to have a chat, they're going to... kill you with a rabbit punch or something.
4: They actually will attack you before you've even thought of attacking them, because that's how the SAS work.
1: Also, they toss the caber and stuff like that. They
4: well, all students do, yeah.
0: Students at a Highland school are to be given a course in urban survival to prepare them for life at university. Nearly a third of students become victims of crime in their first year. Many are hoodwinked into paying several grand in tuition fees for a degree in media studies. Two points there. Linda, why is the toy world facing the wind of change?
2: Oh, this is a robot called Robo Sapien. Mm-hmm. Japanese scientists have got this robot that is going to be a big craze as a toy because it does everything. It laughs and moans and farts, apparently. It's this farting robot. So at last, an end to no farting robot misery. For us all, just what we need. And it's only 80 quid. So there you are.
4: It can do everything, this robot. It can apparently dance and twist and spin and kick and lift weights off the ground. So, you know, just like anyone, you're going to let one off eventually, aren't you, doing all that?
0: Robo Sapien is a 14-inch tall humanoid robot which can walk, talk and even fart. But with dogs that wet themselves and robots that constantly break wind, the toy shop of 2004 looks more than ever like an old folks' home.
2: Kind of like the idea of these robots going, you smelt it, you dealt it. He who denied it, in fact, supplied it.
0: Alan, why has the fat lady sung for sexism?
5: I mean, Linda, the thin lady, is writing something. Oh... oh, that. Yeah. Oh, Linda, you should do it. You mean you can't say darling anymore at the opera? It's the ENO at the Coliseum. And yes, it was perceived to be sexist to call people darling.
1: There's a difference, isn't there, between the nature of the darling, surely. I mean,
5: darling.
1: You do it like, you know, someone off on the buses. You're like, darling, that's sort of maybe sexist. But if you're John Gielgud, Yeah. And you call someone darling, that's... Well, it probably lead to a criminal prosecution when it's a life lesson, but, I mean...
4: And that, as you say, there's a difference, isn't there? Different, you know, people who are working together and have a good working relationship, they call each other darling, and then someone making horrible phone calls and go, hello, darling. Colour underwear you got on.
1: I recognise that voice. Hey? Chilling moment.
2: Worse than darling is sweetheart. On EastEnders, they call each other sweetheart. It's like a vegetable version of Braveheart.
4: I don't like being called Ducky, though.
1: Ducky?
4: I don't like being called Ducky.
2: Who calls you Ducky?
4: Well, someone once called me Ducky.
1: He's dead now.
4: Yeah. I won't do that again. I told you, it's darling.
0: It was a question. About the English National Opera, where people have been banned from using the word darling when addressing their colleagues. Use of names such as darling is very offensive to many people, especially if it's preceded by the word Alistair. Before we reveal the final scores, let's hear the cuttings the teams have brought along. Andy.
1: Well, this is was sent in by Jane Lloyd. Yeah, this is an announcement by a tube train driver to his passengers. Please move all baggage away from the doors. Please move all belongings away from the doors. This is a personal message to the man in the brown suit wearing glasses at the rear of the train. Put the pie down, Four Eyes. And move your bloody golf clubs away from the door before I come down there and shove them up your arse side.
0: Jack.
4: Being a newcomer, I thought I'd choose a cutting that I can only assume was sent in by a newcomer listener to the show. Richard Pedder has very kindly sent this in from the Bridgewater Mercury, and it's a funny picture.

0: I'm awfully sorry, it's upside down.
1: Digital viewers, press your red button now. Linda.
2: This was sent in by Adam Greenwood, and it's from the BBC online news site. Police to interview mass killers. The police want to interview every serial killer in Britain in an attempt to identify how they avoid capture.
1: Alan.
3: Quietly, this is from the Coolsden Advertiser, Simon. We wish to apologise to all our readers for any offence inadvertently given by a typographical error in last week's review of BBC One's Holby City. The line should, of course, have read, "A nod is as good as a wink."
1: Thank you all. Let's look at the final scores, which is everybody has the same number of points. Well done. Hooray! Before we leave you, here's an item from the Peak District magazine.
4: Walks, Langset Barn to the Forgotten Farms, a 6-mile walk to look at farms that have disappeared.
1: Goodbye.
4: Taking part in the news quiz were Andy Hamilton, Jack Dee, Linda Smith and Alan Corrin. The chairman was Simon Hoggett, and the news was read by me, Vaughan Savage. The chairman's script was written by Lucy Clark, Simon Littlefield and George Poles. The team scores were kept by Marika Good, and the producer was Simon Nichols.
5: If you're paying this kind of money for a car, you'd want it to have a touch of style, legroom, four doors, and all that. And if this is what you had in mind, you don't even have to pay that kind of money for the new Skoda Super Estelle. Skoda's new Super Estelle puts the man in the street
6: and his dog
5: on the road.

0: 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It will be forever.
1: Sweet Trolley. The name you'll find on the most wickedly delicious desserts you could imagine. 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Sweet Trolley. 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

Yes, you're absolutely right. Jimmy Edwards and Dick Bentley are back with June Whitfield, Wallace Eaton, Tony Eden, the Polka Dots, and the BBC Review Orchestra, all inviting you to Take It From Here.

0: Bentley, my dear, dear, dear, dear old friend. How's that splendid theatrical venture of yours progressing?
1: Oh, you mean the Richard Bentley Theatre?
0: Yes.
1: Oh, it's coming along pretty well. They're just finishing the roof.
0: Oh, splendid. We're all looking forward enormously to the day of the grand opening.
1: We?
0: Yes, we. Us. The members of the West Sussex Lovers of Shakespeare League. West Sussex is alive with all sorts of things, with artistic endeavour.
1: Oh, I see, yes, yes.
0: And, of course, being interested in the Richard Bentley Theatre, I've been keeping my eye open for talent just lately.
1: Yes, so the ladies in the orchestra have been telling me.
0: I think I've discovered a couple who can out-lunt the lunts. They're every bit as good as Sir Lewis Casson and Dame Sybil Thorndyke.
1: Oh,
0: I brought them along to meet you. Ah, here they are. Come on in. Come over here and meet Bentley.
2: How do you do? Delighted to know you.
3: Yes, sir. Very pleased to make your acquaintance.
1: Jimmy, which is which?
0: Well, this is Lambert Carfax, and this is his wife.
2: Oh, just call me Hyacinth.
0: Oh, yes.
1: Where did you dig these two up?
0: Well, they're the president of the Shakespeare League and his wife, our local notabilities.
3: Bentley, Bentley, you say you're no relation of old Pongo, Bentley, are you? Huh?
1: I don't think so.
3: Oh, he's a grand type, Pongo. He's always getting drunk and fighting people. Yes. He's got a good sense of humour.
1: I bet he keeps you in fit.
2: I say, you're not one of the Wessex Bentleys, by any chance?
1: No, I'm one of the Sydney Bentleys. Jimmy was telling me you're theatre people.
0: I should explain that Lambert and Hyacinth Carfax are gifted amateurs. They'd appear for nothing.
3: Yes, that's right. You know, we love the theatre.
2: Oh, yes, yes. Shakespeare is our life. I mean, we often give dramatic renderings to the society, don't we, Lambert?
0: Yes. I'm sure Mr. Bentley would be delighted to use you. And, of course, the whole society would come to the opening.
2: Oh, yes.
1: They'd come to the closing, too. It'd be the same night.
0: Now, Bentley, what night have you set for the opening of this theatre?
1: Well, if everything goes according to plan, April the 23rd.
2: Oh, dear. Oh, dear. Oh, well, in that case, I'm afraid we can't do it. We must call the whole thing off.
1: Oh, God. Really? Why can't you make it on that day?
2: Oh, we shall be in Stratford.
0: Yes.
1: Has Wolf Mankiewicz made you an offer?
3: Certainly not. It's our annual pilgrimage to Stratford on Avon to celebrate Shakespeare's birthday.
1: Oh, we mustn't interfere with that. Must be so sorry you can't make it.
2: Yes, well, we goodbye. Must be moving along.
1: Yes.
2: Come on, Lambert. Goodbye.
1: Goodbye. Oh, thank goodness that. Jimmy, how could you try to foist those dreadful people on me? Now, what was the idea?
0: We want to get them out of the West Sussex Shakespeare League.
1: I can understand that.
0: Yes, you see, when they've gone, we want to change it to the West Sussex Striptease Club.
1: Striptease? Oh, how low can you get? Oh, a striptease club. I'm ashamed of you, Jimmy. And to use the words of the immortal bard. Save me a seat for the opening night.
4: And now we welcome the Polka Dots.

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1: Snowdrops are blooming awful this year, but my celery has given me great heart.
0: In the Country by Hobnail.
2: Ah, next week, in one part of the country, they'll be holding the annual muck spreading. Once a year in Ambridge, the archers get together and talk about the Dales.
0: And so to our main feature. And this week, we reveal some of the human drama behind the world of ballroom dancing. The story of two champions who climb to the top with their own steps. We bring you... Around the Floor in 80 Ways.

0: name is Flo Barnes. It's a common enough name, but then I'm a common enough girl. My story really starts one Saturday night when my girlfriend Elsa and me went along to the Palais de Danse, Cricklesmith.
1: No, it ain't half crowded
0: here tonight, ain't it? Oh, it's always the same when Victor Sou'wester and his orchestra's playing.
1: That fellow you was here with last time, that Bert, what's he like?
0: Oh, Bertie. Well, he's not much of a dancer, but he sits out rather well.
2: Oh, and now take your partner's phrase, quick step. The phrase is, we're going to play a waltz.
1: Here, Flo. Flo, look at this chap coming across here.
0: Oh, yes. Oh, Latin looking, isn't he?
3: Excuse me. May I have this dance?
0: Oh, yes, certainly.
3: Thank you. I think it's only fair to warn you. I'm rather good. You dance quite well, Miss...
0: Barnes, Flo Barnes.
3: I'm Fred Binks.
0: Oh, are you a professional?
3: No, I'm a garage mechanic. Actually, but spend all my spare time dancing.
0: Oh, so do I. I just love dancing. Well, it helps to stand you on your own feet.
3: Ah, yes.
0: Mr. Binks, I must say you're ever so immaculate. Not a hair out of place. How do you keep it so smart?
3: I've been under a leaky car all day. Miss Barnes, are you...
0: Oh,
3: I'll tell you later then.
0: Oh, yes.
2: Now, stay right where you are, ladies and gentlemen. You might be the lucky couple.
0: Oh, look, Mr. Binks. Mr. Sou'wester's coming straight towards us.
2: Oh, congratulations, you two. You've won the spot prize.
3: What for?
2: For being the spottiest couple on the floor. Here's your prize, a long playing record of Edmundo Ross. Forever Samba. Well, my dear, I must say, your dancing is excellent. I've had my eye on your chassis all evening. First class, you should consider exhibition dancing.
3: And what about me?
2: Yes, you made an exhibition of yourself, too. Carry on dancing.
3: Mr. Barnes, I've just had rather an interesting idea.
0: Oh, I'm so sorry. I promised to go home with Else.
3: No. Why don't we team up and enter for dancing competitions?
0: Oh, Mr. Binks, what a marvellous idea. Oh, who knows? We might become as famous as Sid Gherkin and Edna Plumfield.
3: Then it's agreed?
0: Oh, yes.
3: Good. Come on, let's go out and make our plans over a cup of cha-cha.
0: Oh. Oh, I do hope we'll be successful.
3: Well, I'm sure it will. There's just one thing that worries me.
0: Oh, what's that?
3: Who on earth are Sid Gherkin and Edna Plumfield?
0: And so that night, a great partnership was born, and soon the magic names of Fred Binks and Flo Barnes began to make dancing history. Within a year, we'd won 12 trophies, 6 cups, and a special award for originality in the St. Bernard Waltz. Fred wore a barrel round his neck. Then came the most important event of all, the All England Amateur Ballroom Championship at the Cricklesmith Palais. The place was packed with people.
3: Oh, Flo, you look beautiful tonight.
0: Oh, thanks, Fred. Do you notice anything different about my hair?
3: Yes, you've combed it. Flo, I've been thinking, couldn't we get married? Darling.
0: Oh, Fred.
4: All right, everybody, get your dancing shoes on. All hands to the pumps, eh? Mr. Binks, you are 35.
3: Well, I'm not today, ever 28 now.
4: You're number 35. Here's your card. Right, everybody on the floor.
3: Come along, Flo.
0: It shan't be a minute.
4: Hurry up, please. Mr. Victor Sou'wester is waiting.
3: Oh, dear. Flo, quick, Flo.

0: long. It's down to two couples. Number seven and us.
1: Fred, you're not grinning.
0: Oh, yep. Yeah.
1: That's better. Now, come on. Let's do a double reverse flip, a feather fishtail and a running box.
0: Mr. Sowest is about to say something.
2: Come in, number seven. Your time is up.
1: Oh, Fred, that means we've won.
0: Well done, sir.
2: I say, it's you, is it? How pretty you look.
3: Thank you.
2: Not you, Waltzing Matilda. Miss Barnes, I'm glad you took my advice. Winning the All England Championships is a great honor.
1: Oh, yes.
2: Now, as you know, I run several dance studios. Lessons, 25 bob an hour. Deluxe lessons, £2 an hour. They're the ones with music. Because with Sou'wester, you don't get soaked. Well, as it happens, I have a vacancy for a teacher at the Potter's Bar Studio.
1: Oh, Mr. Sou'wester, we love to.
2: We? I'm afraid there's only room for one.
3: Ah, well, I'd be delighted.
2: It's Flo I want. Well, my dear.
1: Oh, no, I couldn't. It'd upset Fred.
2: Well, now, come now. That's not the attitude. To get on in dancing, one has to tread on a few toes.
3: Oh, but, sir, you can't split us up. It'd be like, well, coming between Jewel and Waris.
2: What do you say, Flo?
1: Oh, no. I'd certainly like to,
3: all
1: but...
3: All right, Flo. That's how you feel. I won't stand in your way.
2: Well, that's good. Flo, you can start on Monday.
1: Well, Fred, it looks as if our partnership's at an end.
3: Yes. It's over, Flo. Goodbye. And good luck.
1: Goodbye, Fred. Well, Mr. Sou'wester, everything's settled then.
2: Yes, there's just one thing that's worrying me.
1: What's that?
2: Who on earth are Jewel and Waris?
1: And so I taught dancing for Victor Sou'wester. But after a while, I became restive. I got fed up with going round and round the room and getting kicked shins. It was just a vicious circle. And then, one afternoon, side together forward. Oh! Now, back together forward. Oh! Oh, look. Do you mind if we sit down?
4: I've only had 45 minutes. You've got to give me another quarter of an hour.
1: Mr. Pilkington, my feet are black and blue. You haven't shown me any mercy, and I'm not giving you any quarter.
4: Huh? Well. I shall certainly not come here again. In future, I shall go to Arthur Surrey, the Too Good to Worry School.
2: What's this, then? More trouble, Miss Barnes? Really, that's the 10th customer you've lost us this week.
1: Well, I don't know what's the matter with me. Really, I don't. It's just that dancing isn't the same somehow.
2: Hey, who put that record on?
3: I did.
1: Fred.
3: Hello? It's been a long time.
1: I know. Well, what have you been doing?
3: Oh, the usual round of dance halls. You know, keeping up with the Paul Joneses.
1: Fred, I've missed you.
3: Flo, life has been so empty without you. It's been agony dancing by myself. Won't you be my partner again for life?
1: Oh, yes, Fred, yes. And so we were reunited. And once more the great team of Fred Binks and Flo Barnes danced again. And today, wherever ballroom dancing is practiced, you'll hear people say of us...
2: Who on earth are Fred Binks and Flo Barnes?
5: And now the voice of Tony Eden.

0: Mr. Glum,
1: hello,
0: eh?
1: Hello, I'm Tilly.
0: Yeah, I see that. Now, how's Ron and Eph these days?
1: Don't you start. I only come in here to get away from Ron's questions.
0: Yeah. You care for another brand, Mr. Glum?
1: If only Ron would ask questions like that.
0: Ah.
1: I'd have the answer ready as I have it now. Yes.
0: All right.
1: Now that Eph don't mind being seen out with Ron again, she's getting some very posh ideas, Ted.
0: Oh, is she?
1: Well, last week, she had us at it something rotten she did. Of course, she tackled Ron about it first.

0: drown. This fancy dress ball at the town hall. It's the social event of the year. We must go. If you go to the annual fancy dress ball, you've arrived.
1: Of course, Ed. If you haven't arrived, you aren't there yet.
0: I'd just love to go to this fancy dress ball.
1: How much are the tickets, Ed?
0: 30 shillings each.
1: 30 shillings each?
0: Well, yes, but it lasts 5 hours.
1: Well, I've got 3 shillings. Can't we go for 15 minutes?
0: Ron, it's just hopeless. We never go anywhere. We'd just be social outcasts.
1: Oh. Hello, hello, hello.
2: What's going on? Oh, it's you, Ed. I thought for a moment it was Rin Tin Tin on the telly.
1: Ed's crying because she can't go to the fancy dress ball.
2: You keep that up, Ed, and you can go as Rudolph the Red-Nosed Reindeer.
0: Mr. Glum.
2: Hey.
0: Have you got a hanky?
2: Hanky? I'm sorry, Ed. Mother's using it to polish her boots. But you can have it when she's finished.
1: Beth's got her heart set on going to the ball, Dad. But we can't afford it.
2: Oh, well, affording it won't be necessary.
0: What do you mean, Mr. Glum?
2: Well, as a matter of fact, I went down to the town hall to explain about the rent being overdue for 1955. And quite by chance, I just seemed to happen to accidentally, like, pick up a few tickets with my summons. I was hoping to flog them, but seeing as how you're set on going, you can have 2 of them and I'll sell the other 2.
1: Why don't you and Mum come?
2: What? Go to one of them toppy-nosed do's? Never.
0: Well, it says on the ticket, free buffet and drinks.
2: Oh. Now, what can I go as?
0: Well, now that we're all going, we'll all have to decide what to wear.
2: Now, Ron, be reasonable. Why don't you want to go as the High Lama of Tibet?
1: Because I don't want to get into an animal skin.
2: Oh, you are ignorant. It isn't an animal. It's a mountain.
0: Ron, I don't know. I see you as a highwayman or a muscatel or something swashbuckling.
2: Oh. What? Ron Swashbuckle?
3: Dad,
2: he couldn't swash a buckle if he tried. Anyway, them sort of costumes cost money. We got to improvise.
0: Oh, yes, that's part of it. The rules say you have to make it yourself. I know, Ron. Why not wrap yourself in a sheet and go as Julius Caesar?
2: Oh, yes, Ron. I can just see you, the nobliest Roman of them all.
1: No, Dad, I couldn't go dressed in a sheet.
0: What?
1: We haven't got any. What about my going as a burglar?
2: Hey, that's not a bad idea. We could borrow the stuff from Uncle Charlie. At least it would be authentic.
0: Yes, well, that's settled then. Now, what about you, Mr. Glum?
2: I shall strip to the waist. I shall paint 3 crosses on my chest and go as a barrel of beer.
0: Dear, well, going as a beer barrel, it's not very you.
2: You've never seen me stripped to the waist, have you, eh? It's me all right.
1: What are you going as, eh?
0: Well, I haven't quite made up my mind yet. Of course, I could wear lots of beads and go as a bunch of grapes.
2: No,
0: or...
2: no.
0: I know. I could sew black pom-poms on my white dress and go as Pierrette.
1: What's a Pierrette?
2: Well, it's the wife of a peer.
0: Evening, Mrs. Glum.
1: Hello, Mum.
2: Oh, Mother, how many times must I tell you you wear braces under your pullover?
0: Well, Ron, your mother's fancy dress costume's very effective. Oh, she looks just like those women who sat round the guillotine in the French Revolution.
2: Mrs. Glum wasn't wearing fancy dress.
0: I suppose I'd better be getting along home.
2: Yes.
0: There's lots to do. 2 before the ball tomorrow night.
2: Well, here's your ticket, Eph. We'll see you there.
0: Right home.
1: If we're all going to be in fancy dress, Dad, how will Eph recognize us?
2: Well, that's simple. We'll be the party nearest the free buffet and drinks.
0: Hello. How do I look?
2: You turn round. Oh, that's lovely. You're a picture, I must say.
0: Thank you, Mr. Glum. Oh, where's Ron?
2: Ron? I don't know where he is.
0: It is rather confusing, isn't it? Every other person you meet is dressed as a burglar.
2: Well, that should simplify matters, because Ron isn't, you see. No, well, you see, Uncle Charlie couldn't oblige with the loan of his togs tonight. He's working.
0: Well, what is Ron dressed as?
2: I don't know. I sent him round to the cast-off clothes and junk shop to see what he could borrow. Let me use this.
1: Hello, Dad. Hello, Eph.
0: Ron, you're in armour.
1: Yes. It was all they had at the junk shop. The man helped me to put it on.
2: So that's what took you so long getting here?
1: No, Dad. While I was waiting for the bus, people kept posting letters in my helmet. I had to go along to the post office to be emptied.
0: Oh, well, you're here anyway. That's the main thing.
1: Yes.
0: Well, I must say, Ron, I'm proud to be standing next to you in that lovely costume.
1: Thank you, Eph.
2: Oh, I must say, too, that I find it most impressive.
1: And thank you, dear Dad.
2: Of course, you know it's the brewery what's giving the prize for the best fancy dress. You know that, don't you? With that suit of armour, it should be a walkover. And don't forget, you made it out of your mother's saucepans.
1: No, I didn't. You know very well you sent me to the...
2: Oh, shut up!
0: Oh, Ron, you were just bound to win. After all, you're the only one here in armour.
2: Oh, dummy, here comes another one.
3: Oh, good evening, Ethel. Ron.
1: Snap.
3: Yes.
0: Norman, you and Ron, you're identical.
2: Except that Norman's armour's much shinier.
3: Yes, well, I worked hard to get it like this, you know. I made it myself in the workshops.
2: Oh,
3: I got my heart set on that prize.
2: That helmet's very posh, isn't it? Does the visor work?
3: Oh, yes. It's a bit stiff, of course.
2: Here, let's see.
3: Hey, what are you doing?
2: Oh, just my curiosity.
3: Oh, no, look. I can't see.
2: Oh, don't worry if you can't see, Norman. I'll lead you. Give us your hand. This way.
0: Well, oh, dear, isn't that the limit? Oh, I am disappointed. Oh, still, never mind. Would you like to dance, Ron?
1: No, thanks, Seth. I'm a bit rusty.
4: Mr. Mayor, ladies and gentlemen, now we come to the award for the most original fancy dress here tonight. And it goes by the unanimous vote of the judges to the gentleman in the suit of armour.
1: Blow, I was hoping I might win it.
2: But, Ron, you have. You're the only one here in armour.
0: Oh, my goodness, yes, so you are, Ron. What's happened to Norman, Mr. Glum?
2: Well, in a way, I suppose it's my fault. I must have led him in the wrong direction. Last I saw of him, he was getting mixed up in the ladies' excuse me. By the time he explains that away, we'll have the prize.
4: Ah, will the gentleman step up to the bandstand to receive his prize?
2: Go on, Ron, up you go.
4: Oh, here you are, sir. Just up these steps onto the bandstand, and here is your prize. What more appropriate? It is a gift voucher for a year's supply of canned beer.
1: Thank you very much, sir.
4: I must congratulate you on the workmanship of this costume. You did make it yourself, didn't you?
1: No, I got it from the junk shop.
4: In that case, I'm afraid you're disqualified. I shall have to confront
2: you. Oh, you great stupid lump.
0: Oh, Mr. Glum, don't push him. Ron, look out. Oh, Ron.
2: Isn't that just like him? The biggest night of his life and he goes and drops a clanger.
5: Leave us here with you, August. orchestra bring our recorded show to a close. Those involved are Professor Jimmy Edwards, Dick Bentley, and June Whitfield, encouraged by Wallace Eaton, Tony Eden, and the Polka Dots. Eric Merriman and Barry Tooker wrote the script. Your announcer was Douglas Smith, and the show was produced by Charles Chilton.

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0: with Wilfred Bramble as Albert and Harry H. Corbett as Harold. This week, the color problem.
1: Dad! Dad! Come help me out, get this water, bottle of cart! Dad! I can't do it all on my own! Will you come out and help me?
2: Oh, God, the door's gone.
1: I think it's Regency!
2: That would have been a good mirror, that would. Must be full of worm.
1: That could be worth 200 or 300.
2: Oh, blimey, must be dead.
1: to hell with it.
2: Well, I'm at good firewood anyway.
1: I don't get any help around this place. I've got to do it all by myself. I bet he's got his feet up watching the television again. A lazy little git.
2: Oh, my God, it's another horror film.
3: Your face is horrible, horrible!
2: I don't know which is more gruesome, the one on the screen or the one looking at it.
4: The potion, I must have it!
2: Yeah, I'll have him, no.
1: I've got you! I am Count Dracula! Thirsty. Give me your neck. I'm a blood.
2: Oh, I don't know. I think someone's been there before, me.
5: You great stupid lummox.
6: Here, don't switch it off. I was watching it. What are you trying to do to me? I could have had a heart attack.
2: Well, you won't get one from overworking, that's for sure. Didn't you hear me calling?
6: It must have been when the werewolf was having a go at the bird. What with him howling and her screaming, you stood no chance.
2: Well, that's marvellous, isn't it, eh? It's marvellous. Look, I'm home, and I want my tea. That is marvellous. I'm out all day fucking my guts up while you're in here watching werewolves bite bits out of birds. That is not a fair distribution of labour, that isn't it?
6: Well, there's nothing else to do.
2: You could clean the place up. It looks like a junkyard out there. Well, this house, that's just as bad. If it wasn't for that brick wall in between, I wouldn't know where the yard finished and the house starts. I'm not putting up with it. You've got to do your share. You're not sitting here all day enjoying yourself.
6: Enjoying myself? Watching that? Hard work, that is. That's the smallest screen in the world. I reckon Gulliver must have found it on one of his travels. When are we going to get a new set?
2: I'm trying to pick one up off of the round.
6: Well, I picked that one off the round. In 1937. And you promised me you were going to buy a new one.
2: I said when we could afford it.
6: You can afford it. You've been saving up long enough. You got 300 quid stuffed in one of your spare gumboots.
2: How do you know?
6: Don't worry. It's still there.
2: You have got no right going down my gumboots. Those dirty little ends. I could get athlete's foot.
6: Buy us a nice colour television, that money would. 23-inch screen. Everything in colour. I got my heart set on one of those. If I had a colour television set, I wouldn't want anything else for the rest of my days.
2: Oh. Shame. Well, you're not having one. It's a waste of money. I've been saving this up for something much more important.
6: Such as?
2: I'm going to buy a car.
6: A car? What do you want a car for?
2: Because I ain't got one. I never had one. Everybody I know has got a car except me. I should have a car at my age, Dad. I mean, what chance do I stand with a bird without transport? And I don't want to know you if you ain't got a car. Thank you for a very nice evening, Harold. Oh, that's all right, dear. How do you want to go home? Horse and cart or the underground? What sort of bird is going to put out with that?
6: If we had a colour television set, they wouldn't want to go home.
2: Look, I'm not spending my life sitting in front of a television set. I'm too young. I will get out on a bell.
6: What? On these roads? It'll take you half an hour to get to the end of the street. Nah, it's no good having a car today. Before the war, that was the time. Nothing on the roads then. I had one.
2: You had one?
6: How could you afford a car?
4: Well, we had it all under knock, didn't we? A fiver my car cost me.
6: What model was it?
4: A Triumph Gnat.
6: What?
4: What memories. A hot summer day, the hood down, the open road before you and a bit of crumpet leaning up against your gear stick.
6: That's what I want.
4: I used to be changing gear all day long. I've got through more gearboxes than you've had hot dinners. Those were the days. 4 gallons of petrol, 8 bob, straight down to Brighton. Bed and breakfast, 7 and 6. Tanner for the chambermaid, and fourpence for a packet of Wotsits. Permitted society. They don't know what day it is. They ought to ask their mothers.
6: You dirty old devil. You see, you've done it, ain't you, eh? I mean, I never had the chance. You've had your life. For me, I much better sit down and watch television. Well, I'm going to make up for lost time. I'm going to buy a car and get around a bit. I'm taking delivery first thing in the morning.
4: I don't want a car. I want a television set.
6: I don't care what you want. It's my money. I've been saving it up for years. I'm buying a car.
4: You won't get me out in it.
6: Oh, no, I won't. It's only got 2 seats. Me and the bird. You can run behind if you like. You have to get a wiggle on, though. It does 120 miles an hour.
4: Yeah, typical of you, that is. Doesn't matter about me. I've never asked you for much in my life. And now, when I really want something to brighten up me last years, I'll get the thumbs down. It's my own fault, I suppose. If I'd saved up some of the money I've spent on you since you was born, I could have bought my own television set.
6: So whatever you spent on me, you've had back 10 times over.
4: I even gave you the meat off me plate during the rationing.
6: Only when you couldn't find your teeth. If it wasn't for my national health stamps, you wouldn't have any now, would you?
4: That's right. Go on, bring that up again. Throw it in my face. Remind me I'm living here on your charity.
6: Oh, look, I don't mind keeping you. I mean, that is my duty. I realise that.
4: Oh, don't bring duty into it. I don't want that. If you can't do it out of love, don't do it at all.
6: Oh, well, I didn't mean duty. I mean, I don't mind looking after you. I'm your son. That's what I'm here for. But it's just, I want to get something out of life for myself sometimes, that's all. There's not too much to ask, is it?
4: No, of course not. It just hurts me sometimes when I think what other sons do for their fathers. I just wonder where I went wrong, that's all. Charlie Miller bought his father a colour television set. He's a good boy, that Charlie Miller.
6: Oh, well... Perhaps if I had 15 girls on the game, I could have afford to buy a television set. And good blum, he's done 10 years porridge, he's got 3 dodgy strip clubs, he's the biggest villain

0: And good blum, he's done 10 years porridge, he's got 3 dodgy strip clubs, he's the biggest villain in the West End of London, and everybody holds him up as an example.
1: The vicar thinks very highly of him. He gave a lovely altar cloth to the church.
0: Yeah, he nicked it from that one in Ipswich, didn't he?
1: I bet he didn't give the vicar them silver candlesticks, though, did he? No, he had them away a bit sharpest, didn't he?
0: May not be as well off as Charlie Miller's dad, but you've never had any bent gear off me. And what thanks do I get?
2: Charlie Miller gave me dead a colour television. Yeah, yeah, yeah.
1: Is that what you want? Do you want me to go bent?
2: Of course I don't.
1: Where's your values going then?
0: I mean, I could have joined Charlie Miller's gang when I was 9. He used to give me a clap on the ear hole just for talking to him.
2: Quite right, too. He was a bad influence.
1: What are you saying on about him?
2: Because if a rotten, stinking piece of scum like him can look after his old dad, it don't say much for you, does it?
0: I see. So that's what you think of me, is it?
2: Well, it isn't any worse than the value you put on me. I'm not even worth a new television set.
0: I don't seem to be any point in carrying on, really, does there?
2: None at all.
0: Now that we have got down to the nitty-gritty, now that we have finally ripped aside this hypocritical facade of family love, we expose it for the ghastly charade that it all is. Obviously, one of us should leave.
2: Yeah, me. I'm not stopping here watching that silly thing.
0: Right, they're clear off.
2: Right. I'll go and get my things back.
0: Good. That won't take long. One mangle and a pole. Where are you going?
2: Mind your own business. I got friends. I don't need you. I never have.
0: Yeah, you go out to Charlie Miller's, Dad.
2: Oh, I will.
0: Yeah, you'll enjoy yourself there, watching his colour television. They've probably got one in the bog as well. You're next.
2: Well, all I've got to say to you is this. If you go down to Brighton in that rotten car of yours, and if you're doing 120, I hope the brakes fail.
0: Thank you. Charming to the last. Peter, however much our paths may diverge in the coming years, be assured I shall always treasure this moment.
2: And up yours too.
0: Thank you. Oh, well, I won't bolt up. He'll be back from Charlie Miller's at 5 minutes after late night lineup. But why do I always have to feel so guilty? Roll on tomorrow morning. Right. You can open your eyes now, Muriel. What do you think of that, don't
3: you? It's a beauty. What an original colour.
0: Yes, I've only had it since this morning.
3: It's an XK 120, isn't it?
0: Yes, it does 120 miles an hour. I just drove it here.
3: You are coming up in the world. It's a big improvement on the horse and cart.
0: Yes, well, I don't blame you not wanting to go out on that. But I thought with this,
4: you and me might make some beautiful music together.
3: Mm. Yeah. I like fast cars. Mm. Speed does something for me, you know. It makes me feel all sort of... inside.
0: Does it? How about a quick trip now, then?
3: Oh! Not now.
0: Oh, what about the weekend, then? No, I don't suppose you...
3: Why not?
0: I'll put you out Saturday morning. Look at that, Brighton.
3: All right, then.
0: 10 o'clock at your place.
3: Mm-hmm.
0: Bring an overnight bag.
3: I look forward to it. Mm-hmm. Johnny.
0: Harold?
3: Oh, yes. See you Saturday. Bye.
0: Bye. I've got her! Muriel Duddy! After 2 years of me tongue hanging out. And it's all down to you, my darling. Oh, if she performs as well as you do, it'll be money well spent, I can tell you. Oh, the colour television, the silly old twitch. Hey, Dad! Come here! Oh, yes, I forgot. Yes, he's still around Charlie Miller's. With his beady little eyes, watching play school, I suppose.

0: Morning,
1: sir.
0: Hi. Oh. Good morning, Constable.
1: Mr. Harold Steptoe.
0: Yes?
1: Is Mr. Albert Steptoe your father?
0: Yeah. Why, what's wrong?
1: Well, I'm sorry to inform you that he was picked up last night by the...
0: Oh, now look, he's innocent. He's not a member of the Miller mob. I mean, he only went around here to watch television. Look, we had a row, you see, and he walked out. He's completely honest. He's an old soldier. He's got medals.
1: No, sir, I'm sorry to tell you that he was found early this morning in a state of exhaustion on the canal towpath.
0: What?
1: Seems he was wandering about all night and finally collapsed.
0: Oh, God, where is he?
1: He was taken to the West London Hospital, suffering from exposure.
0: Exposure?
1: Doesn't seem right for you to allow the poor old gentleman to wander about all night in this sort of weather.
0: Oh, I didn't know.
1: You, had a row, you say. A family matter, perhaps? Private?
0: Well, no. He wanted me to buy him a colour television set.
1: Oh, yes. Yes, a boon to the old folk, television. And I don't suppose you had the money to buy it for him.
0: I did. But I wanted to buy a car.
1: I see. I see you've got your car.
0: Yes. I got it this morning.
1: And the old fellow's in hospital.
0: Yes.
1: Yes. Well, you mustn't blame yourself, sir. These things do happen.
0: Yes. Well, if you would excuse me, I'll go and see him.
1: Well, if you would like to come along with me, sir, we have a car outside.
0: Oh, thank you. That's very kind.
1: By the way, sir, you will get the road tax license before you take your car out, won't you?
0: Hey?
1: It's out of date.
0: What? I paid him 25 quid for it.
1: Of course. Good. Go along, then. Let's go and see if the poor old gentleman has made any progress.
2: The X-ray should be round in the morning, nurse.
3: Yes, sir.
0: excuse me.
2: Yes?
0: Are you the doctor?
2: Yes. Are you the son?
0: Yes. How is he, Doctor?
2: How is who?
0: My father.
2: Oh, yes, of course. That will be all for now, nurse. There's nothing more we can do at the moment. Let me know immediately if there's any deterioration.
3: Yes, certainly.
2: Well, now, what can I do for you?
0: My father.
2: Oh, yes. Tell me, how did he come to be wandering the streets like that?
0: Well, we had a row and he left home.
2: That would explain it. He's obviously had a traumatic shock, that would be it. Allied to the exposure, that would account for his condition.
0: What condition?
2: I'm afraid your father is suffering from amnesia. A loss of memory.
0: Oh, now what it means.
2: Quite. Fortunately, we found a letter with his address on it, and that's how we contacted you.
0: But can't he remember me or where he lives?
2: No. Possibly because he doesn't want to.
0: What do you mean by that?
2: His amnesia could be self-induced. It sometimes happens when people wish to blot out very unpleasant memories. May I ask some personal questions, Mr. Steptoe?
0: Yes, of course.
2: You live together?
0: Yes.
2: Just the two of you. Your mother is dead?
0: Yes. When I was little.
2: You are all he's got?
0: Yes.
2: You go out to work and he stays at home?
0: Yes. Every day.
2: How do you get on together?
0: Oh, all right. We has our ups and downs. Some days is better than others.
2: I see. And yesterday was a down.
0: Yeah.
2: Yeah.
0: Well, I mean, you don't know him. He can get on your... something rotten.
2: Yes. Yes, I'm sure. I'm not making judgments. You provide for him.
0: Yeah.
2: You're the breadwinner.
0: Yeah.
2: Does he contribute anything?
0: Nothing.
2: A very humiliating position for him to be in. No doubt he was a very active man at one time.
0: Yeah, up until I left school.
2: Well, that's the picture. An old man alone at home, brooding. His son has taken over as head of the family, outstripped him physically, replaced him, you might say. He feels redundant, unwanted, unloved and deprived. His life at home has become intolerable, and so his subconscious mind takes refuge by erasing all memories of it. I think you'll find that's right.
0: Are you the psychiatrist?
2: Good Lord, no, I'm ear, nose and throat man. But I know as much about it as they do.
0: Look, tell me, Doctor, is he going to get better?
2: In my opinion, his recovery and future well-being is entirely up to you.
0: Yes, I thought it would be. Can't he remember anything at all?
2: Apparently not. The only thing he keeps repeating is colour television and Charlie Miller. Does that mean anything?
0: Yes. I'm afraid it does. Can I see him now?
2: Yes, of course. Try not to upset him. He's in there.
0: Thank you. Hello. This is nice, isn't it? Little room all on your own. You are in the Princess Margaret Rosewing here. But that was a daft thing to do, wasn't it? I mean, wandering out of the streets in this weather.
3: Hello, Doctor.
0: I'm not the doctor.
3: Well, who are you then?
0: It's me, Harold.
3: Harold who?
0: Harold. Harold Steptoe.
3: Who's that?
0: Me.
3: Never heard of you.
0: Yes, you have.
3: No, I haven't.
0: Yes, you have. I'm sorry. Look, I am Harold, your son.
3: I haven't got a son. I'm on my own.
0: No, you're not. You've got me, Dad.
3: Don't keep calling me Dad.
0: I'm sorry. Look, let me try and help you. But perhaps something might ring a bell. You are Albert Steptoe.
3: Never heard of him.
0: Don't interrupt. Look, I mean, give us a chance. You are Albert Steptoe, and I am Harold Steptoe. We live in an old house in Shepherd's Bush.
3: Where's that?
0: You know where Shepherd's Bush is? It's in London.
3: Where?
0: London.
3: Never heard of it.
0: Yeah, but... oh, well, anyway, that's where you live, with me. We have a big yard with a stable.
3: What's a stable for?
0: To put the horse in.
3: Horse?
0: Yes, horse. Gigi. That's a big animal with four legs, you see. It's got a tail.
3: I know what a horse is. I'm not daft.
0: Well, then, can't you remember anything? Then I think. I try.
3: Wait a minute. The horse. What's its name?
0: Delilah.
3: Oh, never heard of her.
0: No, well, we haven't had her along, just a few weeks. Now, we had one before that. Now, we had him for years. Do you remember his name?
3: Hercules.
0: Yes, that's it. You've got it. We've broken through. Now, I used to drive him. Do you remember me now?
3: No. I remember the horse. I loved him and he loved me. I remember Hercules. I don't remember you at all.
0: No, of course not. Look, can you remember anything else? The room downstairs. Now, can you visualise the room?
3: Yeah. I see a room.
0: Yeah.
3: And a table.
0: Yeah.
3: Chair.
0: Yeah.
3: And up in the corner.
0: Yes, yes.
3: There's a great big colour television set.
0: No. No. There isn't.
3: Isn't there? Oh, I could have sworn there was.
0: Oh, no, listen to me, Ted. When you're as well again, I'm going to look after you.
3: Look, I don't know who you are, but it's nice of you to visit an old man. Lots of people can't be bothered with you when you're old. You're a good boy, whoever you are. Now, if you don't mind, I'm tired. I'd like to rest.
0: Yes, yes, of course. Go on, you get some sleep. I'll come and see you again. Bye-bye, Dad. Look, I'm taking him home, Doctor.
2: Oh, do you think that's why?
0: Yes.
2: Don't you think it would be better for both of you if he went into a home?
0: A home?
2: Yes, an old people's home. You must face the possibility that he may never regain his memory, in which case he'd be far better off in a home.
0: What? My dad in a home?
2: Why not? I've got mine in one. You'll be free to live your own life.
0: But I don't want to, thank you very much. He's my dad. I want to look after him.
2: All right, as you wish. He should be strong enough to leave here on Saturday morning.
0: Saturday morning? Look, I was going down to Brighton on... You see, I've got this... No, that's all right. Saturday morning will be fine. Thank you, Doctor. Here we are. Home at last.
3: Oh, blimey, what a dump. I don't live here, surely. I think I'll go back to the old...
0: No, come back. No, it's quite nice, really. I'm sure you'll be happy. Now, you always sit down here.
3: Do I?
0: Yeah. Bend your little leg. There. That's it. Now take your little legs off. And now, I've got a nice surprise for you.
3: Where?
0: Over there, in the corner.
4: It's a television set. Yes. It's a coloured television set.
0: Yes, it's a coming home present.
4: Oh, that's smashing, ain't it?
3: Here. It's only a 21-inch screen. They're making 23 inches. Why didn't you get a 23-inch screen?
0: I couldn't afford a 23-inch screen.
3: You could have if you hadn't bought that car.
0: Yeah, no, but well, I lost quite a bit on that when I sold it back to the... When I sold... What car?
3: Eh?
0: How do you know I bought a car? You don't even know who I am.
4: It's the television set. It's brought it all back. I remember now. Oh, Harold, my little boy. What a lovely present.
0: You've done it again, haven't you? You've had me over again. You never lost your memory at all, did you?
4: I did. It's gone again. Where am I? Who are you?
0: Ah, shut up! What a lousy, diabolical trick to pull. How could you stoop so low? You knew I always wanted a car.
3: Yeah, you don't want a car. Look, I'll switch it on. That's much better. This is the life. The old fire going, nice comfortable chair, colour television set. What more could you ask? I mean, what else would you be doing now?
0: At this precise moment, Muriel Duddy. Instead of which, she has gone to Brighton with another bloke.
4: Oh, look, the weather forecast in colour.
0: Ah, how very exciting. I never knew he had a red nose and a green face.
4: Come and look at it.
0: No, thank you. Unless he predicts an earthquake in Brighton, I don't want to know. Good night.

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4: and his dog
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0: Okay. Uphill, slight burrow to the left.
1: Yes! Ah!
0: Hey! Form up with six to play! This guy's hot! Okay, hole 13.
2: What am I doing?
0: You're not following through is what you're doing. Keep your head down and follow through.
2: Why am I playing this?
0: Because it's Sunday. Time to relax, time to chill, lighten up.
2: I can't lighten up, I hate my life. We seem to spend every day devising more and more ingenious ways of wasting time. I'm sick of it. I'm sick of table golf. I'm sick of tiddlywink show jumping. I'm sick of stretching a pair of tights across the room and playing Jorex volleyball.
0: If you like, we'll kick the golf in the head, okay? How about a game of junior angler? All the thrills and spills of freshwater fly fishing from the comfort of your own living room.
2: No.
0: Got it. Unicycle polo. We can have a quick chucker on floor 14.
2: Smacking stupid. Two grown men on unicycles belting a beach ball up and down a corridor with French loaves. It's pathetic. It's idiotic. It's puerile.
0: Well, you invented it.
2: Life. This is worse than prison. At least when you're in prison, you can look forward to getting out. I want to live. I want a job. I want to meet people. I want to meet girls. I want to make love.
0: Well, junior anger is the best you're going to get out of me, then.
2: Get out of my face.
0: Okay. But don't come running to me next time you want someone to play soap sud slalom down the cargo ramp. You can carry your own damn flags.

0: lovely service, Lister. You should have come. Most uplifting.
1: What's wrong with you?
0: Ah, it's November. Nearly time for your bath.
2: Please, just spare me the good mood. I just can't handle it right now, okay?
1: What happened to you?
2: I'm sick of it, that's what. I'm just totally, totally sick of it.
1: Sick of what?
2: I'm sick of you and your silly green suits. I'm sick of your stupid flared nostrils. I'm sick of the way you always smile when you're being insulted. I'm sick of the cat. I'm sick of Holly. I'm sick of you. I'm sick of me. And that's for Crichton. I'm sick of them. I'm sick of this ship. I'm sick of this life. I'm just sick of it.
0: You're unhappy, aren't you?
2: Jonah's Facebook. That's where it all went wrong. If I didn't join up, I mean, things could have really worked out for me.
0: That's a tension sheet, isn't it? I went to school with a guy who invented tension sheets. Things certainly worked out for him, all right. A millionaire at 26. Fred Holden, he was in our dorm. God, he was thick. Thicky Holden, we used to call him. Hello, Thicky. How's your acne, Thicky? He always used to come bottom in geography. He thought a glacier was a bloke who fixed windows.
2: In that dense, can't he? I mean, he invented a tension sheet.
0: It's just the stuff they used to use as packing paper. All he did was paint it red and cut it into small squares. And you know who he married? Sabrina Mulholland Jones.
2: Model?
0: How can that be? The most desirable woman in the Western Hemisphere and Thicky Holden, a spotty little gimp who used to blow off the bed covers every time we had cauliflower cheese.
2: He had a break. He got lucky.
0: Suppose so. Did you go to school with anyone famous?
2: Charles Keelan. He was pretty famous.
0: What did he do?
2: Met his wife.
3: Sorry to interrupt, sirs, but I think you should come down to the photo lab. Something quite strange is happening.
0: Ooh. So these are just ordinary photographs.
2: What do you do to them?
3: I just developed the film as normal, and for some reason they've come to life.
4: It's the developing fluid. It must have mutated.
3: At first I thought it was just my roll of film, but it seems to work on any negative. There are some others here I've developed as slides.
2: Well, go for it.
3: Lights!
0: That's Frank! It's my brother's wedding!
2: Yo, I'm in the photograph!
3: Excuse me, can you stand aside, please? We're trying to take a photograph.
2: I'm actually in the photograph!
3: Excuse me, you're blocking the shot.
2: I'm actually here at our smegging wedding! Wow, man, I'm back on air! I'm in a photograph!
3: Look, will you just clear off?
2: Look, he can touch me, he can touch me!
3: Squire Hobbit.
2: He can even push me, this is brilliant! He's punching me again! Alright, alright! Okay, I'm going. I can't walk out here as a photograph! In smegging...
5: Incredible!
2: Try it over.
5: What's this?
3: It's one of Lister's.
2: Don't recognize this.
0: Who are they?
2: I don't know. Oh, yeah, I remember. I sent up some snaps on my 18th birthday and got someone skiing holiday back instead.
0: This is amazing. We're actually here.
2: I know, yeah. Check this.
3: It even works in black and white. I've tried it with a really old one, too.
0: That's Nuremberg. That's Adolf Hitler. He was leader of the runners-up in World War II.
3: I covered the photograph from one of your magazines.
0: Which magazine?
3: Yeah, Fascist Dictator Monthly. He was Mr. October.
6: Where did I send?
7: No! It's a complete insult, nutter! Andrew's only got one testicle!
0: What's he doing now? He's scuffling with Adolf Hitler. You've got to stick one on the leader of the Third Reich.
2: I think it's a briefcase.
8: Banana and crisps.
2: It's diary.
3: Allow me. I'll switch to translation mode. Things to remember. Stop milk. Pay papers, invade Czechoslovakia.
2: Yes, yeah. To Adolf Love and Hugs, Staff Colonel Count von Stauffenberg.
0: That rings a bell. Von Stauffenberg. He's famous for something. Wait a minute. He is the officer who tried to assassinate Hitler by putting a bomb in his briefcase.
6: Forget that.

0: Yes. We've got ourselves a smegging time machine. So we can go anywhere we want, absolutely anywhere.
1: Providing we have a photograph of it.
0: So if one of us had, say, a photograph of a female-only naturist beach in Acapulco full of bronzed, naked, uninhibited teenage temptresses, we could go there for a holiday.
1: I suppose.
0: Crichton, get my photo album.
2: The thing is, we can't move outside the confines of the photograph. What we see is all we get.
0: Meaning?
2: Meaning we can't get a picture of Earth and go back there. We wouldn't be able to move outside the frame of the photograph.
0: Believe me, this beach shot in Acapulco, you wouldn't want to move outside the frame.
3: So it's useless then?
0: No, not entirely useless. Think of the famous people we could meet, the famous places we could go.
1: We could go to Dallas in November 1963, stand on the grassy knoll and shout, "Duck!" I'm sorry, I must have bypassed my good taste chip.
0: The possibilities are enormous. They're mind-numbing. We could go back in time and avert major disasters.
2: What do you mean, like persuade Dustin Hoffman not to make Ishtar?
4: What about determinism, then? What about causality? You can't just mess about with history.
2: We'll just do something small.
4: There's no such thing as small when you're talking about changing time.
2: I'm only talking about changing things, that we don't get marooned in space.
0: Such as?
2: If I can go back and fix it so that I don't join the Space Corps, don't sign up with Red Dwarf, then I can create an alternative existence, a normal existence back on Earth. I won't be stuck with your ugly mush for the next 3 million years.
0: How can you do that?
2: This. And this.
5: It's ready.

0: Hector!
1: It's me.
0: You?
1: 8 seconds, scenes and first bands, smegging the heads.
0: What are you wearing?
1: It was all arranged for everyone was wearing. It was called Sham Glam.
0: Look at that collar. You could go hang gliding.
1: It looks so cool.
0: Come on.
1: One of the first songs I ever wrote. It was called Om.
2: Nothing like a good old-fashioned love song, eh?
1: And to think I genuinely thought we were going to be massive. God, I was stupid.
2: Who are the other two?
1: Whacked out crazy hippie drummers called Dobbin. He joined the police force in the end. Became a grand wizard in the Freemasons. The bassist called Gazza. He was a neo-Marxist nihilistic anarchist. Eventually joined the large insurance company and got his own parking space.
3: Very much, and for those of you who are interested, there are some official Smegging the Head t-shirts and some signed Polaroids of the band currently on sale in the back of Dobbin's car. It's the orange Ford in the car park, the one with the bowl tires and no windscreen. Well, we'll be back in 20 minutes with our second set, so from me, Smeg, and from Dobbin and Gazza, the Heads, I'll see you later.
1: Catch you guys later.
4: What is this place?
5: It's a pub.
4: Pub? Ah, yes. A meeting place where people attempt to achieve advanced states of mental incompetence by the repeated consumption of fermented vegetable drinks.
1: Guys, I'd like you to meet me, aged 17.
0: Shady! This is totally shady. It's beyond shady. It's surreal. Are these your mates, then?
1: Yeah, that's Cap, Crichton, and Rimmer.
0: Brutal tattoo, man. What's it stand for? Heavy metal?
1: Yes, indeed.
0: And what's happened to him? His face, it's grotesque, isn't it? Has he had an accident? Looks like he spent 3 weeks with his head jammed in a lift. It's totally shady.
1: Just sit down and shut up.
0: So how'd you get in? What do you want?
1: I've come to try and change our future.
0: Change it? Aren't you happy being a rock star? The constant demands of them groupies getting you down.
1: We don't make it as a rock star.
0: That's impossible. It cannot be.
1: What happens if it's without giving offence? You don't make it because you're crap.
0: Oh, and how would you know, Grandad? You're too old to deceive what we're trying to transmit.
1: I'm you, you dork.
0: Too old and too crypto-fascist.
1: Look, would you shut up and listen? I'm trying to make you rich. All you got to do is go down to the patent office and register this as your invention. It's called a tension sheet.
2: That's immoral. That's Thicky Holden's invention.
1: Was.
0: This is just that stuff he uses, packing paper painted red with tension sheet printed on it.
1: I know.
0: It's a piece of crypto-fascist bourgeois crap.
1: It'll make you a multi-multi-multi-millionaire.
0: But I'm not into dosh. I hate money. I loathe possessions. It's just so crypto-fascist.
1: Can you stop saying everything's crypto-fascist? Make me sound like I was a complete git.
0: Look, I'm not breaking up the band. Music is me life.
2: He's right. You can't make him give up his music. You heard the Om song. It's a masterpiece.
0: See?
1: Back off.
0: I'm trying to give you a break.
6: Oh, give up. The guy's an idiot.
1: It's me.
6: Exactly.
0: I don't want a break. It's my future. I'll take my own chances, thanks.
1: If you take your own chances, you'll wind up stuck on a spaceship with im, and im for the rest of eternity. You won't have a future.
0: You think about it. Come on.
2: You haven't got a copy of the Om song I can take back with me, have you?
0: Throw in the car.
2: Oh, what a pity. I just can't get it out of my head. It's so catchy. Om. Keep writing those hits, kid. Om.
0: What a nice guy.
2: Om. Om.
4: What now?
7: Well, it'll take a few seconds for the timelines to sort themselves out, and then we'll see if it's worked.
0: It's happening. I'm disappearing.
1: What happened?
7: Well, Lister altered the timelines and lived an entirely different life. Consequently, he didn't join Red Dwarf. Consequently, the cat race never existed, and we never rescued Crichton. So they've disappeared too.
4: So it's just you and me?
7: For the rest of eternity.
4: No thanks. Find him and bring him back. Anything?
7: Got him.
4: And?
7: Tension sheet, inventor of Dave Lister, age 17.
5: Damn!
7: And he died tragically in a plane crash, age 98.
5: 98?
7: His own fault, apparently. He was making love to his 14th wife and lost control of the plane.
5: Have you got any photographs?
7: Well, not of that, no.
5: No, I mean so I can go in and bring him back.
7: Well, there's only one picture reference, but you're not going to like it.
5: Put it on.
8: Now the show that shows the stairway to the stars. Here's Blaze.
9: Hello. And welcome to the lifestyles of the disgustingly rich and famous. Tonight we'll be looking at the world's youngest billionaire, Mr. Dave Tension Sheet Lister. Behind me, Mr. Lister's English mansion. He had the whole building transported brick by brick from half a mile down the road just to get away from the neighbors. Now that's the kind of cash that opens anybody's legs. The gravel in his drive came from Buckingham Palace. Dave bought Buck Palace and had it ground down just to line his drive. This man has a wad so thick you could use it to beat whales to death. He calls his home Xanadu, not in reference to the famous movie Citizen Kane, but as a tribute to the hit single by Dave D. Dozy Beaky Mick and Dick. But Dave has musical aspirations of his own. Only last year, his first single, Ohm, shot to number one when he personally purchased 3 million copies. You'll never be short of an ashtray in his house. But like many people who appear to have everything, Dave's life has been tinged with tragedy. Well, actually, it hasn't, but we can only hope. Now on to Dr. Bob Porkman, father of the condom that calls you back.
5: Freeze, I've seen enough.
7: What you want to do?
5: I'm going in. I'm going in to rescue him.
7: Rescue him.
5: It's my duty. My duty as a complete and utter bastard.

0: Mr. Lister, sir, what an utter delight, sir, it is to welcome you home.
1: Gilbert, my man, you're looking bad, baby.
0: Indeed.
1: You're my main man. Woo!
0: I am most awfully sorry about the statue, sir. The contractors still haven't devised a way of making it urinate champagne into the courtyard, although I am assured that it will be fully functional for the royal visit this weekend.
1: Oh, you out of town? This is going to slay him?
0: Indeed, sir. I'm only just recovering from the hilarity of the gag myself. Almost Swiftian in its rapier-like subtlety.
2: I told Daddy today. About us, I mean.
3: And how's the old codger taking?
2: Well, not terribly well, actually. He perched himself on top of his clay pigeon launching machine and shouted, "Pull."
4: For Madame, lobster a la Grec. For Sir, a sausage and onion gravy sandwich on white bread with a glass of sterilized milk.
3: We used to live on these when I was in the band.
4: As requested, sir, it was helicoptered in this morning from Luigi's Fish and a Chip Emporium. An artist beyond comparison, sir. Excuse me, sir, but a gentleman appears to have appeared in the corner of the room.
3: Listen, it's me. It's me, Rimmer. Rimsey, Arnie Rimmer. Arnie, old iron balls. Rimmer! Rimmer!
4: Apparently, the gentleman's name is Rimmer, sir.
3: Have we met? We're like brothers. We were shipmates, Red Dwarf. You don't remember, do you?
5: Remember what?
3: Of course you don't remember. It hasn't happened, has it?
2: What hasn't happened?
3: Sabrina Mulholland Jones.
2: Yes.
3: The Sabrina Mulholland Jones? Model, best-selling novelist, and international jet setter?
5: Yeah, she's me bed.
3: She's me bed. You talk about the Duke of Lincoln's eldest daughter as me bed?
5: Gilbert, can you escort Mr. Rumour to the door?
3: But I've come here to save you.
5: Throw him out, Gilbert. He's a nutter.
4: Do you care to step this way, sir?
3: But we were friends. We were buddies.
4: Let's not have a scene, sir.
3: You call this happiness? Surrounded by toadying lackeys and paid sycophants? Living with a love goddess, sex bomb model megastar? You call this contentment? You know, I stand here now and I look at the two of us. And I ask one simple question. Who is the rich man? You, with your 58 houses, your private island in the Bahamas, your multi-billion pound business empire, or me, with what I've got? It's you, isn't it? Just strawberry theory, you know? You, richer and happier.
4: This way, sir.
6: Should have thought a bit harder about that speech, really.
3: Fucked it up a bit, didn't I?
7: Any luck?
3: Useless. Didn't listen. Didn't even recognize me. Just thought I was some neurotic, deranged, crazy madman.
7: Sure he didn't recognize you.
3: Wait a tension-popping minute. If Lister can do it, why can't I? These photographs, there's one somewhere here of me at boarding school, aged 8. I can invent a tension sheet before him. I can get there first.
7: But then you'll disappear and become incredibly wealthy. And Lister will be sent hurtling back through time.
3: Yes, and the cat and Crichton will be brought back into existence. True, as a byproduct, I'll become mega rich and be forced to have constant sex with that Jones woman. But that's a sacrifice I'm prepared to make. Holly, torch.
8: Yes. I don't seem to have had my London Review of Books delivered this week.
9: Yes, it's here.
8: Ah, good. It's the Orange Awards special. Double-page spread of Beryl Bainbridge without her anorak on.
9: Well, you'll have to imagine it, because you're not getting it till you've paid your bill. It goes back 6 weeks now.
8: Oh, I'm so sorry. I've been so focused on this thing I'm writing, I just haven't been able to concentrate on anything else.
9: What is it?
8: A radio play. But, the thing is, this will make you laugh.
9: That'll be a first.
8: I'm completely stuck for a name for a newsagent.
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0: Scene 4. Sound effects. Sir Jeremiah Stovepipe winds his fob watch, twirls his moustache. Does that make a sound, though?
1: Elgar, let me twist your whiskers and see if it reads.
0: All right, then. Smacks his riding crop against his top boot. Stovepipe. Dig, damn you. Dig, I say. Paddy, we wants our wages, sir. Stovepipe. I'll not have levelling talk on my railways. You've been reading scurrilous pamphlets from Tiger News of Berkhamsted. Seamus. Help. The gully's up and broken its backs. Stovepipe. Quickly, man. Dispatch a messenger to Harpenden and summon Master Harvey the plumber. I can't say no, Hassel. I really can't. What does he expect for 300 quid? Yeah. Yes, it is. Oh, yes, I was in last week. I had a very good large donut and chips, I remember. Has it? Oh, dear. Well, look, I can either come in and give you another cheque, or cash, because I rather think I owe you for the week before as well, don't I? Or, I'm just wondering, is there...

0: give you another cheque, or cash. So I rather think I owe you for the week before as well, don't I? Or, I'm just wondering, is there an advertising campaign for modern kebabs at all? Because I really think there ought to be one.
1: So what's the difference between costume drama and arrest? Because they're all in costumes, aren't they?
2: Not always.
0: Well,
2: and not after 9 o'clock either. Sometimes you don't know where to look.
3: I know, it all comes off. Bustles, jeans, the lot.
2: Have you seen that new girl in Blue Peter showing the full orchestra?
0: Yes.
3: All the egg boxes in the world wouldn't make her decent.
0: I think just to focus on period drama.
1: And there was a bugger on Emmerdale Thursday.
0: Yes. But I'm engaged in writing a period drama myself, even though it's for radio. I believe it's vital for the writer to see in his mind's eye precisely how the characters are dressed. Well, as someone very sensible once said, the pictures are better on radio.
1: That's rubbish. You can't see anything on radio. They must have meant television. The pictures are better on television.
2: Especially with a flat screen. We've got a lovely 32-incher.
3: Oh, is it high definition ready?
2: Oh, yes.
0: Anyway, the writer's knowledge of his subject needs to be so utterly comprehensive that the listener hears, or is it sees, just a fraction.
1: It's hears. That's what we're trying to tell you. Scenes, television.
2: Have you got names for all your characters yet?
0: Mostly. There are a few that haven't been allocated, named yet. Why?
2: Because the WRVS are having an auction of promises to raise money for the hospital.
0: Really?
2: Mm-hmm. Pearl's doing an afternoon's baking and Stan's promised to dig somebody his allotment.
1: Thought it might be a way of meeting somebody. That's why I took up this creative writing class, but that hasn't worked on any level.
0: Let me know when you're getting your spade out, Stan. I'll come and watch you sweating away for nothing.
3: It's not nothing. It's for a new kidney machine.
2: Anyway, I've got something else in mind for you, Mr. Reardon. You could auction the name of a character. People could bid to get their names in one of your books or plays.
0: No, I'm sorry. You can't apply the standards of the car boot sale to literature.
2: Or better still, they could win an introduction to one of those celebrities you're always swanking about knowing. Nigel Mansell or Jazz Milvain.
0: No, I don't think so. Oh, look, all right, as it's a good cause. People do like hearing themselves mentioned on the radio, don't they?
1: Yes, because they know what they look like. See? No imagination needed.
3: You're teaching him tonight, Stan.
0: Right, Elgar. The South String Bubble. The climax. The delivery of sleepers for the track that is never to be laid. Certainly. A farthing, you say?
4: Hey. Hello, Elgar. How you doing? All right?
0: Yes, he is. How are you doing, Harvey?
4: Nearly there. Thing is, Ed, while you were out, I had a look at the pages you printed up.
0: Oh, did you?
4: Yeah. Hope you don't mind.
0: And what did you think?
4: Yeah, no, it's great. Great, much to enjoy.
0: What?
4: Well, I'm not just Harpenden-based. There's a guy who works for me in Leighton Buzzard, and I'm thinking of opening up in Wendover.
0: So?
4: Well, would it be a real pain in the bum just to pop that into the script?
0: This is only a 30-minute piece, Harvey.
4: Sure, sure. You're the writer. I'll just get on and finish your toilet. You do want me to fix it for you, don't you?
0: Yes, I do.
4: And you'll be needing it soon, by the look of you. All that wine you're drinking.
0: Leighton Buzzard, you say.
4: And Wendover. Oh, and,
0: Yes?
4: But I really miss the no hassles.
0: Right. Consider it done.
4: Oh, I was expecting a bit of a fight for that one.
0: Writers who are precious about their words, I mean, get real.
5: Ed, what are you doing here?
0: I brought the script of the South String Bubble.
5: Couldn't you just email it to me?
0: No, I couldn't have emailed these beauties. Bubble and bubbly. Et voila. Cups from the water cooler in the corridor.
5: Ed, I've invoiced for the money. I can't do any more than that.
0: Oh, life's too short to worry about money, Pink. Let me treat you to lunch.
5: I've told you before, I've got a boyfriend. I mean, I'm very flattered, but... Well, actually, no, I'm not.
0: No, I'm serious. This is a thank you lunch. Turned out to be quite a nice little job. Makes you glad to be a writer.
5: Ed, stop it. You're frightening me.
6: Somebody mentioned lunch?
5: Yes, Ed. But he's behaving in a really, really non-Ed-like way.
0: Hello, Felix. Why don't you let me take you both to lunch in Paris?
6: I see what you mean, Ping. Now, look, here, whoever you are, if this is some sort of practical joke, I warn you, you're dealing with a man who sold Noel Edmonds' big book of gotchas for $250,000. You can't fool me.
0: How?

0: for that farrago of celebrity acidity.
1: He certainly sounds like it.
0: It is. Felix, I feel I've turned a corner in my career, and I've found a way to deal with my day-to-day.
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3: As soon as they get to 50, they start eating the weirdest bit of the animal.
1: Allow us our little eccentricities, Bing. I mean, look at Ed.
4: Sorry?
3: Ed, why are you turning your plate upside down?
4: I'm just making a note of the manufacturer. Might come in useful for my next play.
1: Ah, product placement. That's the future, Ed. Ever since Faye Weldon gave those jewelers a plug in her novel, you writers have never had it so good.
3: Aren't you meant to, like, think up your own brand names?
1: It's easy to forget how young she is.
4: Writing, Ping, is all about adapting to the demands of the marketplace. I understand that. That's why people hire me.
1: No, not quite, Ed. Hemel Sound Radio hired you because you're cheaper than a phone-in.
4: Is that true?
1: Yes, it is. When our consortium made its bid for the franchise, we had to put in all sorts of utter nonsense about serving the local community. But I think it was the commitment to local drama that swung it for us. Hard to deliver, unless, of course, you have a man on the spot who's prepared to turn his hand to anything for not very much money.
3: Oh, right. Like, adapt to the demands of the marketplace.
1: Exactly so. So, Ed, let's drink to the success of Hemel Sound, shall we? And many more plays along the lines of, what's it called again?
4: The South Tring Bubble. Cheers.
1: Cheers. Oh, one absolutely final bottle when you're ready, Renato, and Mr. Reardon's bill.
4: Wednesday. Came as a bit of a blow to discover that it wasn't my experience in Hollywood that fitted me for my latest engagement, so much as my status as a decorum council taxpayer, Band A. However, I still felt I was ahead of the game, with my free, smoothly functioning toilet and the slate wiped clean of the newsagents and the kebab shop. In the hiatus between the delivery of my script and its production, I indulged myself with a visit to the Auction of Promises, to find out exactly how much Joe, or Josephine Public, was prepared to pay for the honour of appearing in the new Ed Reardon.
5: Going once at £175, going twice. Come on, ladies, it's a day's digging.
6: And for another 20, I'll be your sex slave.
5: For the last time, and so to Mrs. Madwick for £175. Lot number 32, an unusual promise this, no less than giving your name to a character in the next radio play by a local award-winning writer.
7: Oh, hello, Mr. Reardon, you're just in time, it's you.
4: Hello, Olive, award-winning?
7: But it helps bump up the price a bit. You must have won something at some stage in your career.
4: Oh, probably, I forget.
5: Do I hear £10? Anybody? £5?
7: I hope somebody says something. Even Pearl's Baking went for £25.
8: £30!
7: Now, you mustn't artificially inflate the bidding. That's cheating.
8: Just trying to prime the pump.
5: Do I hear 35? 32, then. For the chance of fame on Hemel Sound, nothing to do with the BBC, this.
9: £40.
10: £45.
9: £50.
4: That's more like it.
5: All done at 300. £300, Andy, your name on the radio. Once, twice, and sold to the gentleman at the back in the Cross of St. George t-shirt.
7: £300? That's more than the patio demossing went for.
4: Yeah, one does what one can. Fingers crossed his name isn't Martin Chuzzlewit.
5: Your name, please, sir?
9: Trevor Willis.
4: Thank God for that. Very character-friendly. He'll do for one of the disgruntled shareholders.
7: Thanks ever so much, Mr. Reardon. There's a sick kiddie somewhere who will owe his little life to you.
4: Maybe he can give me his liver when he's a bit older. Fair's fair. No, seriously, I'm doing pretty well at the moment, and it's important to put something back in.
9: All right, pal?
4: Ah, Mr. Willis, the lucky winner. Is that Willis with two L's?
9: Yeah, but it's radio. You don't need to know that.
4: It just helps me to think my way into the character.
9: No, the important thing is you get Trevor Willis Plumbing Services in. Mm. I've jotted the mobile number down for you so you can get that in too.
4: Ah, yes. What's this?
9: That's the call-out charge.
4: Right. This is a play set in the Victorian period.
9: Well, you could put it in Guinness then, can't you? And try and get the name check in early doors.

0: Some of these things you hear on the radio are rubbish, and they'll be switching over to Aylesbury Gold after the first minute.
1: Thursday. For an author, the read-through before a production of one's work can be a traumatic experience, not unakin, I imagine, to giving birth. Though I hope no mother in her confinement ever has to suffer the inept and ham-fisted bunch of midwives that calls itself my caste. Heaven knows what they teach them at drama school these days, but it certainly isn't diction or the basic ability to flesh out a character, as I felt obliged to tell them, stopping the reading halfway through and standing on a chair to make my point more forcefully. I recall the production of Scout's Honour, in which Rodney Bewes could, with a mere inflection, conjure up the smell of a campfire, the feel of khaki on skin. And to add to its woes, the South String bubble seemed about to burst, not under the weight of inflated share prices, but the volume of local tradesmen's names.
2: I hear a messenger arriving, Sir Jeremiah. Let us hope he brings the tidings we've been waiting for.
3: You mean another tenfold increase in the share price of this railway, Lord Clinker?
2: Aye, and a commensurate decrease.
4: Yes, they can see you through the glass. Don't put your head in your hands.
3: What is it, man? Confound you to damnation.
2: It be the workers, Sir Jeremiah. They're demanding another farthing a week, plus full settlement of last month's wages.
1: Well, it's clearly the same actor that plays Lord Tinker, isn't it? I mean, can't he vary his voice at all? Pretty hopeless to start with. The other one just sounds like a hairdresser.
4: Just stop you there, everybody. It's all going very well, but, Ben, Ed was wondering if you could just give us a bit more...
1: competence.
2: What's that?
4: Differentiation. So, a tad more upmarket for Lord Clinker, and a nats more downmarket for Ned the Messenger, Ben, if you could bear to.
2: Okay, cool. Yeah.
3: What about Sir Jeremiah? Is he all right, Jane?
4: It's absolutely lovely, Christopher. So, let's go again and take it from confound you to damnation, everybody. Oh, sublime clip-clops, Alison.
5: Thanks.
3: What is it, man? Confound you to damnation?
2: It be the workers, Sir Jeremiah.
4: What's the matter, Ed? Don't make me stop them again.
1: Well, I'm sorry, but Ned and Lord Clinker sound exactly the same. It's just risible. Hopeless!
2: Plus half an hour's break a day, and a delicious daily dish of hot victuals from the Berkhamsted Bagel Company. I'm sorry, it's an awful mouthful, that, Jane. I mean, I'll do it, but...
3: I don't think they had bagels in 1843, did they?
4: That's a very good point, Christopher. Ed, are you quite sure?
1: Yes, they came over with the Jewish immigrants to the East End and made their way up from there.
3: Well, while we've stopped, if we're still overrunning, could I put in a plea for a trim in that great long speech I've got about the plumber?
1: Which one? Trevor or Harvey?
3: Oh, both of them can go as far as I'm concerned. And the newsagent. I really don't know what we're adding.
1: Not altogether sure what you're adding, chum.
3: This is just utter drivel.
4: Ed, please don't talk to my actors like that.
1: Actors? Rodney Bewes is an actor. Kermit the Frog's an actor. If you want the writer's opinion, those two should go back to waiting on tables and driving minicabs. And if they're as bad at that as they are at delivering lines, I pity their customers.
4: Right. Now you've made your point, would you mind leaving my studio?
1: Certainly.
4: I'll send you a copy of the finished version.
1: A cassette, please, so I can record over it. Programme made by professionals. Moneybox Live, perhaps.
4: Sorry about that, everybody. Can we go from the top again, please?
2: I hear a messenger arriving, Sir Jeremiah.
6: Hi, Ed.
1: Ping, I was wondering if my delivery money had arrived for the South King bubble.
6: Oh, has it gone out yet?
1: No. With all the damage they've inflicted on it, it may never see the light of day, so I want to make sure I get paid.
6: And then you can take us out to lunch in Paris.
1: But I took you out to lunch at the Connaught.
6: You said Paris. You promised.
1: Well, yes.
6: Paris.
1: Yes, but...
6: Paris! I'll check out the Eurostar fares while you're talking to Felix. He wants to see you.
1: Another bargain basement play commission, I imagine.
6: Je crois que non.
1: What?
6: Oh, yeah.
7: Ah, hello, Ed.
1: Felix. Ah, Jazz.
7: We're not best pleased with you, Reardon.
1: Why? Because I'm the only one in the room not wearing a British Airways baseball cap.
7: Yes, they're awfully good, aren't they? Now, Ed, this play of yours for Hemel's Sound...
1: No, they're not complaining already, are they? Well, look, all I was doing was standing up for the script. I mean, they were making a complete pig's ear of it. I'd have thought it was in your interest, Felix, to have a finished product that Hemel Sound could be proud of.
7: You mean as opposed to the same play that the BBC put out 30 years ago?
1: Oh, did they?
8: Completely outrageous behaviour.
7: I know we're all supposed to be green these days, but this is taking recycling too far. You've severely embarrassed the consortium.
1: Just who are these delicate flowers?
7: Oh, The Great and the Good. Jeremy Clarkson, Keith Floyd, Jazz Mulvain.
5: Let me know when you get to the good.
7: Anyway, the play will be going out, but you won't be getting any fee, of course. And you should count yourself lucky it's being broadcast at all.
6: Felix, can you tell Ed I've got the timetable for Paris? Oh, and the car's here to take you and Jazz to Pinewood.
7: Thank you, Ping. Yes, exciting news, Ed. Jazz is on the shortlist to direct the next Harry Potter but two.
5: Well, if that's not recycling, I don't know what is.
9: No, that's giving the public what it wants. You might try it sometime.
1: Monday. A tape arrives of my butchered radio play. The treatment of the South Fring bubble is further evidence of the implacable might of the British class system, which never misses a chance to stamp its despotic boot on the exploited masses of freelance writers. It reminds me once again why I loathe this country and can't wait to leave, though forking out for a trip to Paris on the Eurostar isn't necessarily the solution.
0: God, who done this for you?
1: But Paris is a financial hardship yet to be faced. Cogitating on this problem, after my breakfast pint of caffeine, I discovered that my recent recycling difficulties were far from over.
10: Can I make you a cup of something, Trevor?
0: Tea, please. Two sugars.
10: Ah, I knew there was something not quite right about the man with the ponytail.
0: Not Harvey, no sugars. The Arpender Dippy.
10: Yes, with the honest face, which I'm afraid to say I was taken in by.
0: You were, Chief. See this Sanifrone?
10: Yes, he wanted £300 for that.
0: Sap. 50 quid Moody's, and if you look at the date stamp, this was manufactured in 1983. He sold you second-hand merchandise, a recon job.
10: You can't trust anybody these days. I mean, I really do despair of the British working class. Present company accepted, of course.
0: It's all right. 70 grand a year puts me plumb in the middle, mate.
10: Right. It's probably not too disastrous that your name didn't make it to the final edit of my radio play.
0: Nah, don't need it. In fact, I wish I'd bid for the digging, to be honest. I'm so busy now, my allotment's like the Amazon rainforest.
10: Mm. So how much is this going to cost me?
0: Do the whole thing for 75, mates.
10: Just how big is this allotment?
11: You want to get all those weeds off before you turn all that over? Otherwise, they'll come straight up again.
12: Yes, thank you, Stan.
11: And when you've done that, there's a heap of rotted leaf mould you can fork in. Liquid gold, that.
12: Stan, you mustn't think me rude, but I need to listen to my new radio play.
11: Well, I hope it's 10 hours long, then. Plenty of work there.
12: And now on Hemel Sound, this afternoon's drama playhouse is The South Tring Bubble by Ed Reardon.
13: Geek, damn you! I say.
12: In 1843, the South Tring Railway called to me. I sailed for England, a navvy for to be. And I went on an Emerald Isle car ferry.
14: Ed Reardon's Week starred Christopher Douglas, with Stephanie Cole, Sean Locke, David Cann, Eve Dallas, Alan Ford, John Fortune, Simon Greenall, Sally Hawkins, Matthew Holness, Jeffrey McGiven, Philip Jackson, Rita May, Paul Richard Biggin, and Jeffrey Whitehead. It was written by Christopher Douglas and Andrew Nichols. The producer was Simon Nichols.
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0: Inside every Cape plum, there's a nice clean stone asking to be let out. 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
2: Jeremy Hardy speaks to the nation. A series of lectures in which Jeremy Hardy sets sail on the airwaves like a tall ship, only short. This week, how to be happy.
3: Hello and welcome to the sixth and final programme of the series, in which we are joined, as usual, by Gordon Kennedy and also by a newcomer to the series, Caroline Leddy. Now, Caroline, you've just joined the programme, which is a bit pointless because we're finishing tonight, but thanks for coming.
4: That's all right.
3: Have you had your tea?
4: Yeah, I'm fine.
3: Are you sure you don't want any money or anything?
4: No, honestly, I had to come into town anyway.
3: Okay, well, perhaps you'd like to start by reading out a letter from a listener.
4: Certainly. This one comes from Mrs. Oswald of Moseley, near Birmingham. She writes, "Dear Mr. Hardy, I have a small east-facing garden with a soft clay soil. The centrepiece is presently a small cherry tree, but it fails to bloom, and I've been thinking of replacing it with a gallows so that I can hold public hangings in the summer when the garden gets the sunlight in the early morning. How deep should I bed the gibbet in so that it's not pulled over by the weight of the condemned?"
3: Well, Mrs. Oswald, strictly speaking, although a private person can carry out a citizen's arrest, the killing of prisoners can only be done by police officers during arrest or back at the station. Now, Gordon,
5: we also have a letter from Nicky, a student at the University of Central Englandshire, who writes to you, "Dear Sir or Madam, I am writing a dissertation on the subject of whether radio comedy influences the way that people drive and make the tea. I thought that since all listeners to your programme fall into one of those social groups, you might have some insight into the patterns of motoring and meal preparation amongst those waiting for the archers."
3: Well, Nicky, thank you for your letter. I'm afraid I don't have up-to-date figures on that, but I am sending you a signed copy of my self-help book for students called Study Something Important. Now on with the lecture. As anyone who walked into the kitchen or started their engine 2 or more minutes ago will know, tonight's subject is how to be happy. In a previous programme, we looked at how to bear up under the strain, and tonight we shall endeavour to reach a wholly new level of consciousness where we're actually in quite a good mood. I have to admit straight away that cheery is not a word which has often been applied to my disposition. I tried to read Sylvia Plath and I just thought, so. But I shall do my best to shed some light on how we might all face the day with gladder hearts. By my calculations, only about 1 in 10 people throw open the curtains in the morning and feel glad to be alive. The rest of us wake up feeling as if we've been savagely beaten. Franz Kafka is perhaps overly pessimistic because it's also quite rare to wake up and find you've been turned into a giant insect, unless you're supposed to be getting married that day and your mates thought it would be a good laugh. Generally, the worse you feel in the morning, the better the time you had the night before. If you wake up feeling marvellous, it means no one rang and there was nothing on telly apart from something that doesn't conclude till next week, so you lost the will to live and got an early night. Or it may be that you had a great night but took precautions to prevent the hangover. You will really notice the difference if you remember to drink 2 pints of water before going to sleep, because you'll wake up to find you've wet the bed. But it is possible to wake up feeling relieved in a different sense, that is to wake up and find something was only a bad dream. You might, if you are a heartless and miserly businessman, wake up on Christmas Day glad that you haven't missed it and you still have a chance to send a turkey to Bob Cratchit's house. But it's more likely that you'll wake up glad that you got all the redundancy notices out in time for Christmas so you can relax and enjoy your break. The conscience is very limited when it comes to the wealthy and powerful. Much as we would like to imagine that Michael Heseltine wakes up in the night screaming, the fact is that he probably sleeps more soundly than any of us. He knows that when he wakes, he will be pampered and preened and listened to without question, because he's in the Today studio at 8 o'clock. To give him credit, he is extraordinarily coherent at that time of the morning. Most of us would say, "Oh, I don't know, I've just got up, haven't I?" And to be honest, the Today programme is about all I can stand to listen to at that time of day. I've certainly never understood the appeal of the Big Breakfast. Anyone who's that cheerful in the morning should be made to read transcripts of the Nuremberg trials until they calm down. And the programme gives us no reason to be happy. It simply demands that we are. It's the same with radio DJs. Who does the breakfast show is a vitally important issue for the nation. Perhaps there's a fear that unless we are all summoned to the paddy fields by someone with his own unique brand of quirky humour, we'll all phone in sick and the country will just grind to a halt. Everyone would say, no, I'm going to put Radio 4 on and hear what that Methodist lay preacher has to say about pausing to reflect. Although it's not good to linger too long in front of your own reflection because it can be quite traumatic at that time of the morning. The only comfort is that you discover you haven't gone blind in one eye, it's just your top lip is folded across your face. But even if we do listen to the Methodist, it only takes a moment and then we crack on. We've had our thought for the day and that was somebody else's. The Today programme isn't a wacky breakfast show, but it does have its own personality, steady and structured, pleasant and jocund, and the people chosen to do thought for the day have to fit in with that. I've been able to obtain a tape of auditions held to find people whose presentational style will be bearable at 7:45 in the morning.
0: Okay, darling, could you just give us your name and start your piece whenever you're comfortable?
4: Elaine Winterbourne, vicar's wife. Good morning. Last week, I went into the corner shop where the proprietor, Mr. Mohammed, has always been so kind and helpful and works late into the evening serving a small community with many essential grocery items. And I thought to myself, what a pity he'll go to hell for opening on Sunday. If only he and his fellow blasphemers would allow the Lord Jesus into their lives, they might be saved. But as things stand, they're off to the inferno with the Sikhs and the Jews. I have many friends in the church who are sodomites or liberals. In fact, I send them hate mail, although I don't sign it.
0: Thank you, my darling. That's great. And could we have the happy rabbi now?
3: Yes, here.
0: Okay, rabbi, just give us your full name and then start your piece when you're ready.
3: Rabbi Leonard Black. Hello. As the festival of Yom Kippur approaches, I am reminded of the story of the family on their way to the funeral. They're all waiting to leave the house when one of the dead man's sons notices his brother hasn't come downstairs. So he runs upstairs and finds his brother stooping the au pair. He says, Morris, what do you think you're doing? Mo says, I'm so upset, I don't know what I'm doing. Ladies and gentlemen, I just flew down from Leeds, and boy, my arms are tired.
0: Yes, so thank you, Lenny, dear. Thank you. Could we have Mary Walsh now, please?
6: Good morning. We hear so often these days some dig against the priesthood, some remark about the failings of bishops. I take these remarks personally because I'm the daughter of a Catholic priest. If you're listening, Dad, Mum's getting a bit short and says, could you get a check in the post?
0: Yes. Thank you, my sweetness. Who's next, please?
7: Reverend Dr. Grandmaster Flash Mawinney, moderator of the Black Preceptory of the Red Hand of the Loyal Orange Order.
0: In your own time, Reverend.
7: Chiritola and that is beautiful.
0: Reverend!
7: Are you not getting that in there?
0: Yes, yes, it's great, my lovely. Only could we lose the drummers and flute players? It's just the marching is causing a bit too much vibration.
7: The marching tradition has been part of my culture for 9,000 years.
0: Oh, I'm sure it has, my darling. But we're all very excited about the possibility of you doing something unaccompanied. Some sort of solo, oral, traditionate talking thing.
7: Well, I could give you a bit of my sermon on religious tolerance.
0: Great. Would that be for or against?
7: Against?
0: Okay, my sweet. Look, ask my secretary for the address of Talk Radio. It's only a short walk, but it does go past a Catholic church.
7: All right, thank you. Come on, lad.
3: When we listen to the Today programme, it's almost as though our radio knows we've woken up in a foul mood and is socialising us again, and we want to be socialised. We've been asleep, and that's actually quite a weird thing to be. Sometimes you can wake up suddenly and feel a sense of panic, especially if you doze off in the day. You're woken from the deepest sleep by a voice saying, that was Celine Dion, and you think, but that's impossible. The clock says it's only 3 minutes later, and yet it seems like years since the record started. And if someone is sleepwalking, you're not supposed to wake them up, because it can be very traumatic. Although I don't see why. Some of us spend our lives shuffling from one room to another in a barely conscious state, muttering, "What did I come in here for?" But no one quite knows what happens when we sleep. Some people keep a notepad next to the bed, although a bucket is often more useful. But it can be interesting to make a note of your dreams before you forget them, so that you can build up a diary of your subconscious mind and see if you can work out how completely sick in the head you are. Even the most run-of-the-mill dreams, unaffected by chemical influence, seem to end with us sitting naked on the top deck of a bus, unable to explain to the conductor because our words turn to blancmange as we speak. Apparently. So, maybe it's better not to dwell too much on our own weirdness. If you are going to attempt to be happier, it will mean enjoying each moment as it comes. Unfortunately, we are constantly under pressure to think about the future. We're told we'll all be happier if we plan for the future, for the life we don't yet know. We can have no peace unless we're covered for all eventualities. You can't have your money now, because you might need it later on, when you lose your job or get sick. But why have it then? You'll only spend it. Why not just burn 40% of your income as you go along to stop it falling into the wrong hands? We're told we must make our money work for us. My money already works for me. It goes down a curry house and brings my dinner home. It washes the car. It sows and grows and harvests wheat, mills it and bakes it into bread. It brings bananas from the Caribbean all the way to Streatham. All the things I would do myself if I had the time. My money does all this for me. I can't ask it to go out and earn a living as well. Besides, who is it who's telling us to invest? Why do they want us to tie our money up for a long time? Because it's going to work for them. Follow it if you don't believe me. Ideally, we'll invest in something high risk. That's supposed to make us feel very mature and sophisticated. We give someone we don't remotely trust lots of our money, and there's no guarantee we'll ever see any of it ever again. And that's supposed to make us feel like solid citizens. And then we go snivelling to the Daily Telegraph when it all goes horribly wrong. Now, maybe I'm not a smart investor. I'm not even a betting man most of the time, but last November I walked into a betting shop and put £10 on the Spice Girls to be Christmas number one. A month later, I picked up 80 quid. Now, I make that a monthly return of 800%, or to put it another way, a per capita rate of 9,600%. Money box, kiss my arse. Now, Caroline and Gordon, have you got your finances in order?
4: Yeah, I just went into the post office, looked at what was on offer, and now I'm completely provided for my old age.
3: What did you get?
4: A stair lift. Honestly, it's brilliant. It's changed my life.
3: But you're only 35.
4: I know, but I've stopped eating meat, so I'm not steady on my feet as I used to be.
3: So that's all you've got, a stair lift?
4: No, I've got a bleeper as well.
3: What's that for?
4: Well, when there's a power cut, I light the bottom of the stairs and set my alarm off, and a neighbour comes and gives me a piggyback.
3: Right, now, Gordon, you're Scottish.
8: Yeah, oh, what? You're going to ask me if we're all thrifty and pennywise widows who collect hazelnuts in our teeth to pile them up to spell out the word miser?
3: No, I was going to ask if the Protestant work ethic is strong in Scotland.
5: Well, it is possible for Catholics to get jobs. But the Lodge does pull more strings, if you know what I mean.
3: Indeed. Thrift is, of course, meant to be a virtue. We are supposed to revile people who blow prize money or redundancy pay in a spending spree, but you can't help admiring them, because it was great while it lasted. Money can't bring you happiness unless you spend a huge amount of it all in one go. And the money that's the most fun is the money you didn't have to work for. Ask the chairman of any privatised utility. And look at the contestants on a game show. They win tat, they win nothing, but it's great because it's a prezzy. It's a crappy car. Brucey might say it's beautiful, but he'd no more be seen in it than he'd be seen without that lavatory seat cover on his head. Game show prizes are nothing.
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3: But they're prizes and they're tangible. 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
3: It's even dismal when they win a lump sum of £140 in cash, because you know they'll use it to pay some bills. If it was 30 quid, they'd blow it in the services on the way home. And at least that way they'd end up with some sweets, a Glen Campbell CD, and a video for the kids. Winning on TV game shows is never going to change a life, but gambling can. Lives are destroyed by compulsive gambling, but there's also that tiny possibility of serious money. People who are poor and spend £10 or £20 a week on lottery tickets are deemed to be fair game by the organisers. I hope you're listening to this, Gordon. And as dupes by everyone else. But what's interesting is how many people who consider themselves to have a reasonably comfortable life buy lottery tickets. How many bored housewives, sick of smiling loyally by the side of their successful husband, are down the newsagent the second he leaves for the office, hoping to win the jackpot and show the smug, stupid bastard. No wonder the Tories introduced it. Their wives must have been on at them constantly. But of course, you're not going to win the lottery. People do, but you won't. Not knowing your luck. And of the people who have won £17 million, none of them have been asked whether they bought more or less than 17 million lottery tickets in that particular week. So you have to look at other ways of attempting happiness. You can't invest all your hopes in what might be. If the present really is too awful to bear, it's best to lock it away and remember to take it out when the auntie who gave it you comes to visit. But should we just blot reality out? Someone once said, ignorance is bliss. I don't know who it was, but strangely it doesn't seem to matter anymore. But is it really true we're better off not knowing things? I'm not going to answer that because it'll only upset you. Children in particular get lied to in a spirit of sheltering. We assume it's nice for them to believe there's a Santa Claus. What are we thinking of? We pay for all this crap, schlep it home from Batteries Not Included World, and then get no thanks because we've given the credit to some old bearded weirdo who works in a department store 2 weeks a year. As far as children are concerned, we think that fantasy gives them more pleasure than the truth. If we could, we'd protect them from all the horrible things they have to learn about. We wish they could always be innocent. Of course, they could still go to prison, but at least there's a chance they'd be released in 15 or 20 years. But we also try to make children appreciate things by threatening them with what life could be like. That's why it's a bad idea to send children to boarding school. You've got no ammunition left because you've done the cruelest thing you could ever do. Traditionally, British children have always been taught at the earliest possible age that life is dreadful for people who aren't British. Foreigners can dance and do lovely weaving, but they've all got leprosy. Which is caused by British children not holding enough bring-and-buy sales. And what is this supposed to make children feel? That they should be happy with their lot? That they're doing their bit by taking part? Why don't we suggest that if they want to help people in the Southern Hemisphere, they should ask their parents for any old hammers? Take them to their nearest British aerospace factory and smash up Hawk jets due for export to Indonesia. Teach them that helping others can be fun. But of course, you shouldn't indoctrinate children, unless it's to tell them that the police are nice because you can stroke their horses, soldiers are brave men who protect the Queen and play the trumpet, God is in his heaven, the Falklands are ours, and the answer to the world's problems is going through your parents' cupboards looking for used odour eaters to be recycled and used in water filtration. The trouble is, we want children to be happy, but at the same time, we're trying to explain things to them. They have to learn, for example, that various people are not going to be around forever. That's why when a presenter is going to leave a children's programme, young viewers are warned every week for several months, so that the shock is not too great for them. Then they are subjected to a whole programme dedicated to that person's illustrious career on the show, as if kids give a toss who the presenters are. They have to sit through endless footage showing all the years of the one who's leaving, being allowed to have a go at every aspect of rigorous military training apart from the all-important killing part. Children become aware very early on that they are not getting the whole truth. Within days of being born, they hear friends of their parents say, "Oh, he's beautiful," although detectable in the voice is, "Good God!" That reminds me, I must take the ET video back to the video store. And because parents are trying to control children, protect them, and enlighten them all at the same time, we end up confusing them with a lot of mixed messages. They are supposed to be suspicious of strangers, but not scream, "Get away from me, you filthy old man," when the clown hands them a balloon at a party. They are supposed to tell the truth, but gloss over the fact that mum and dad sometimes roll fat, hairy cigarettes even though they don't smoke. They're not supposed to swear, but we giggle uncontrollably when they do. We want them to play Mary or Joseph in the school nativity. But we also let slip that we're not entirely convinced by the plot. Teachers are increasingly aware that religious education may not be fully backed up at home, so they're doing their best to turn the nativity into a kind of half-modernised, accessible story of everyday folk in bizarre circumstances.
10: Mary! You look surprised! Has something happened?
6: Yes, Joseph. An angel has told me I'm going to have a baby. He will be the Son of God.
10: That is wonderful news!

0: Tax, come on, get on the donkey!
1: Oh, Joseph, we have tried 17 inns and each innkeeper had to do a song. I cannot travel any further.
2: Hello?
0: Please help us, my wife has travelled many miles.
2: I would help, but there's a Red Dwarf convention in town. No, wait, I have an idea. There are no beds. Bethlehem is full. Have it in the straw. Who needs hospital?
1: That is very kind of you. I heard about these manure buffs at my MCT group.
2: After the baby was born, the rest of the class were used up by making them shepherds, but only the three with the best dressing gowns got speaking parts. Three wise men also came to the stable to see the baby Jesus. On the way, they stopped to tell Herod a new king was born, which wasn't such a wise move. The shepherds and the wise men brought gifts to the baby.
0: Look, Mary, visitors!
1: Please, Joseph, not now. I need some time with my baby. This place is a pigsty, and if your mother comes to stay, I'm going to blow my bloody stack.
2: And so, Jesus grew up from a plastic doll into the King of the Jews. We hope you have enjoyed our Christmas story, which may or may not be true.
3: We really should, as a society, decide whether religion in schools is likely to bring happiness to children or whether it's done to keep parents happy. Most schools are now very good at embracing the many faiths that exist in our multicultural society, although very few celebrate a special day for the children whose parents think it's all cobblers. Maybe it's the fault of atheists for not having our own festival where we each give each other fossils and eat sweets that represent the body of evidence for evolution. Actually, pagans don't get much of a look in at school either, because it would give the game away about the Christians nicking all their festivals. The justification most frequently given for forcing children to take religion on board when they've got a million and one other things to worry about is that it helps give them a sense of right and wrong. But it's no help at all. The Lord didn't say, don't snatch. Or, if you can't be sensible with that golden calf, I'm going to put it away until you're older. Rather than wading through pages and pages of the Bible or the Quran to find a bit where it says, pull not thy sister's hair, for hair pulling is mine, saith the Lord, you can simply say, don't do that, she doesn't like it. Which expresses perfectly the concept that humanity shares common needs and feelings, and just as we experience distress, so do others. So the distress of others is equal or at least comparable to our own. I'm a boring you. And a violation of the rights of one person is a violation of the rights of us all. Which is sort of what religious people are saying. Except that they think, that's ridiculous. Nobody will ever believe me if I say that. I'll have to back it up with something more plausible, like a messiah who can surf unaided. But of course, religion exists not so much to give us a code for living, but to help us forget the things that make us miserable. It's one of those palliatives that offer temporary relief, but leave us feeling worse than we did before. We try religion, drugs, drink, therapy, and tiramisu, and end up disillusioned, burnt out, hungover, self-obsessed, and fat. But at this point, in the closing moments of the lecture, I feel I should ask whether we in this country can ever really be happy. Being miserable is so much a part of British culture that we'd be lost without it. In this, we are completely different from the Americans. In America, the pursuit of happiness is a constitutional right. In this country, anyone considering it would have to put in a planning application. Our idea of leaving our worries on the doorstep is closing down mental hospitals. So when we try to borrow from American culture, we get it terribly wrong. When a British entertainer attempts to use the phrase, give it up, you really think he should listen to his own advice. An American can run on stage and say, do you feel all right? It would sound preposterous if I did that. It would come out wrong. It would be, do you feel all right? You're looking a bit peaky. Are you working too hard? Hatefully cretinous programs like The Big Breakfast, Noel's House Party, and Last Chance Lottery all try to capture the exuberance of Americana, and an embarrassed British audience try to get into the spirit. But you know they're thinking, well, at least we're all in it together. We in Britain think any banal activity is tremendous if everyone gets to take part, although we don't extend the same approach to tertiary education or housing. We love amateur nights, talent shows, karaoke, Elvis impersonators. We can be entertained for hours watching someone who's not very good at what they're doing. That's why we call out telecom engineers. People will practice juggling in the park or do a feeble street act in a shopping precinct so that the rest of us can watch them dropping things. And yet surely a circus skill should be something we marvel at. It should have mystery and magic, the Inquisition condemning it as devilry. We shouldn't see jugglers going on record breakers and talking about how they get in shape for their big juggle. But they do, and they say the great thing about juggling is anyone can do it. But that's the terrible thing about it. Anyone can defecate, but that doesn't make it cabaret. Except in Holland. And what is fun about a fun run? Hundreds of people all doing exactly the same thing at the same time. If you want to pile onto the streets and stop traffic, it should be to support the Liverpool Dockers, not to be seen on Tower Bridge dressed as Wile E. Coyote. Well, having expressed my hatred of audience participation, I think it's time for my question and answer session. I asked Mr. Hardy. So the lovely Martha is there with a microphone. If everybody... Got, there's a man there.
4: Right. Would it be appropriate, you've brought it up already, that we have a whip round for the Liverpool Dockers after the show?
3: I think it would be extremely appropriate, but I don't think the BBC would be very pleased. have you got a bucket?
4: I've got a large pocket.
3: Well, if we give the money to you, will you promise to give it to the Liverpool Dockers? Well, if anyone wants to do that, if anyone wants to give me loads of money, I will pass it on to Liverpool, because I know them all, personally. Honest. You don't trust me now, do you? You think I'll piss it up the wall on administration, don't you? Of course, I'll have to get a taxi to Liverpool and I'll have to have lunch on the way and all. Somebody, oh, the gentleman here.
5: What did your parents do to try and make you happy and why didn't it work?
3: I'll give you an idea about my parents. When I was about 14, they said, what would you like for Christmas? I said, I'll get me a record. And my father bought me the original BBC recording of Under Milk Wood with Richard Burton. And it's bloody marvellous, but you can't really sort of invite girls round. It was a slow black night. You got any slide? Anyone else? Somebody, woman in the front row, hand up, yeah.
6: I wondered what you told your own children about Santa.
3: What I've told my own child about Santa? Well, I've told her that she exists. She. Well, of course. Yes, of course. Being a progressive family, I say it. Santa is an Afro-Caribbean woman who lives with her partner, St. Bernadette. And they run a vegan creche. A vegan creche would be a terrifying thing, wouldn't it? Just pasty, pallid white children going...
7: You pass me the Duplo.
3: One last question before we all have to go and get some sleep.
8: What would make you happy?
3: Oh, I don't know. Questions, questions, questions. God. I'm afraid I have got to stop there. I'm sorry to say that the BBC bosses have taken me off the air on the pathetic pretext that the series is over. So, good night, Britain.
9: Jeremy Hardy Speaks to the Nation was written by Jeremy Hardy and starred barroom hellraiser Gordon Kennedy and bathroom safety razor Caroline Leddy. The producer was David Tyler and the programme was a positive production for the BBC, the corporation that put the cost in costume drama.
10: Sometimes you take so much trouble making half their pudding, you forget to make...
11: custard?
10: So Brown & Poulsen have made instant mix custard. Real creamy custard like you'd expect from Brown & Poulsen. Just add boiling water. You need no milk. And you've perfect custard in seconds.
12: Oh, yeah. Beautiful. Do you want some custard?
11: Oh, thank you.
10: Brown & Poulsen instant mix custard. Good and creamy. Because Brown & Poulsen make it.
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0: we present Brothers-in-Law by Henry Cecil and Basil Dawson, based on the novel by Henry Cecil and starring Richard Brier, with John Glyn Jones, Julia Lockwood, Bridget Armstrong, Gene Anderson, and Blake Butler. Episode 2, One Double or Two Singles.
1: Good morning, sir. I didn't expect you as early.
2: Don't you worry, Alec, my dear fella. No, get up. Just answer the phone. Perhaps the Prime Minister wants some personal advice.
1: I could give him some. Mr. Grimes, Chambers. The clerk speaking.
3: Good morning. I don't suppose you'll remember me.
1: Of course I do, sir. A very happy new year to you, sir, if it isn't too late.
3: Oh, that's very clever of you after all these years.
1: It's my job, sir. And anyway, I'd never forget Mr. Postlethwaite.
3: Maybe you wouldn't, but my name's Braithwaite.
1: Of course, sir. How stupid of me. Mr. Braithwaite of Coombs and Blockley.
3: Mr. Braithwaite of Braithwaite and Braithwaite.
1: I'm so sorry, sir.
3: No, as I want you to do me a favor, I'll overlook it this time, Mr. Drake.
1: Blake, sir. I'm not surprised you didn't know, sir. Everybody calls me Alec.
3: As I was saying, Mr. Blake, I want you to do me a favor.
1: Certainly, if I can, sir.
3: I'll hold you to that, Mr. Blake. You can.
1: Then it's as good as done, sir. Excuse me just a moment, sir. I've got to answer the door. Do you know Braithwaite and Braithwaite, sir? Are they all right?
4: Splendid firm, my dear fellow. I trust my dear old mother with them.
1: But I thought she was dead, sir.
4: Quite. All right, Alec. You can do him a favor.
1: So sorry to have kept you, sir.
3: Just asking Mr. Grimes if we were all right, I suppose.
1: Good gracious, no, sir. What could have made you think that?
3: You want to know, do you?
1: Not particularly, sir.
3: Well, I'll tell you. You didn't cover the mouthpiece sufficiently with your hand. Please thank Mr. Grimes for his unsolicited testimonial, Mr. Blake.
1: Now that we've cleared the air, sir, what favor can I do for you?
3: An undefended divorce case has come into the list unexpectedly. One of our litigation clerks is ill, and we missed it. It's in tomorrow. You couldn't by any chance get Mr. Grimes to do it?
1: I'm afraid not, sir. He's in the Court of Appeal.
3: Well, there's nothing in it, really. Only it's in front of Mr. Justice Bulstrode.
1: Bulstrode, did you say? He can be difficult.
3: Yes. Have you got anybody else who could do it?
1: Well, we have a Mr. Roger Thursby, sir, but I'm afraid he's still only a pupil.
3: Has he been in court before?
1: Oh, yes.
3: Can he stand up to Bulstrode?
1: The judges quail before him, sir.
3: It should be an interesting experience. I wish I could get there myself. I'll send a clerk down with the papers. Thank you, Mr. Blake.
1: Thank you, sir.
4: Well done, Alec. What should we do without Chip?
5: Is that you, Roger?
6: Evening, Mother.
5: You're home early today.
6: I want to have a bath and change before I go round to Sally's.
5: Very wise. Have you had a hard day in court?
6: Well, I haven't actually been in court today.
5: Oh, Roger, still no briefs?
6: On the contrary, I've got a case coming on tomorrow.
5: There, I knew the solicitors would start asking for you soon. Shall I come and listen to you one day?
6: What do you mean, one day?
5: Well, these important cases go on for weeks, don't they?
6: Oh, well, I don't think this one will last quite as long as that.
5: How long will it last, then?
6: About half an hour.
5: Surely, what on earth sort of a case is it?
6: Undefended divorce.
5: But you said it was important.
6: It is, for the people who want the divorce.
5: Oh, well, perhaps it'll lead to bigger things, and you'll get a fee, I suppose.
6: Well, certainly I'll get a fee.
5: Oh, that's good. Then you can pay me some rent.
6: Mother, you weren't serious when you asked me to pay for my own room in my own house.
5: Well, just till my ship comes in, darling.
6: What ship?
5: I don't know. Your Uncle George might die and leave me all his money.
6: Mother, you can't just live on hope.
5: Yes, I can, with a bit of faith and charity thrown in.
6: Charity?
5: It begins at home, darling.
6: What's that?
5: Nothing.
6: There's someone in the kitchen.
5: So there is.
6: Who is it?
5: Just a girl.
6: What girl?
5: Joy Merivale.
6: She's not here again. Mother, this is too bad.
5: Well, you'd never have known if you hadn't come in early. She'd have been gone.
6: She shouldn't be here at all.
5: Don't you think you're being rather silly about Joy?
6: No, I do not. I simply can't go on fooling around with Joy now I'm engaged to Sally.
5: There's no need to fool around, Roger. Just treat her normally.
6: Don't you understand, Mother? With Joy, fooling around is normal treatment.
5: If you're afraid of her, Roger, you'll just have to go to your room.
6: She'll follow me there.
5: Lock the door.
6: There isn't a key.
5: Well, put a chair against it.
6: Mother, you can't expect me to pay rent and then have to hump the furniture about.
5: You haven't paid any rent yet, darling.
6: Don't change the subject.
5: What is the subject?
6: Joy, you've got to stop asking her here.
5: I can't, Roger.
6: Can't? Why not?
5: I need the money.
6: What money?
5: The fees. She's my pupil.
6: Oh. You're what?
5: I'm giving her lessons.
6: You can't be.
5: Why not?
6: You don't know anything.
5: Know how to cook.
6: You're teaching Joy to cook.
5: That's right, darling. She's my third pupil. But I'm hoping to get a little class together. Just half a dozen girls, all like Joy.
6: What? No, it's impossible.
5: We'll see.
6: But why on earth should Joy want to learn cooking?
5: For when she gets married.
6: Oh, she's getting married. Thank heaven for that. Who to?
5: You, I think.
6: Oh, good. Look, what?
5: Well, of course, I know you're engaged to Sally at the moment, but somewhere anyone can make a mistake.
6: I have not made a mistake.
5: Are you sure, darling? Joy is such a sweet girl, and Sally's, well...
6: Mother, don't you like Sally?
5: Oh, yes, I like her, but you must admit she's a bit bossy.
6: Nothing of the sort. She just happens to know her own mind.
5: That's what I mean. She knows her own mind, and you don't.
7: I know my own mind, too, Roger.
6: Everybody knows your mind, Joy. It's one track.
7: Such a lovely track, there. Come into the kitchen a minute, Roger.
6: What for?
7: I want to show you my barbers.
6: Your what? I've had it out. I'm going to my room to move the furniture about.
7: What on earth for?
6: Because there isn't a key.
5: Oh, I expect that'll be the drinks.
6: Oh, good. What drinks?
5: For your party tomorrow.
6: I'm not giving up.
5: No, dear, I am. For you and Sally, for your engagement.
6: It's the first I've heard of it.
5: I knew I'd forgotten to invite someone.
6: I... Mother, if you ordered a lot of drinks, who on earth is going to pay for it?
5: The wine merchant at the moment. I've still got an account. Oh, there, he's getting impatient. Look after Joy for a minute. Go and taste her barber.
6: What?
7: Just a bite. They're well soaked in rum.
6: Look. A rum barber. Oh, yeah. You mean sort of little cakes?
8: Of course.
6: Oh, yes, yes. All right, yes. Just a quick nibble, then.
7: There you are, Roger. On the kitchen table. My first cookery lesson.
6: And your last, I hope.
7: What did you say, darling?
6: Lovely one. Not bad at all. Lovely. Well, thank you very much, Joy. Goodbye. I don't suppose we'll meet again.
7: Darling. What are you in such a hurry for?
6: I got a change. Going round to Sally's.
7: Oh, lucky Sally. Having you to spend the night with her.
6: She is rather, isn't she? What do you mean? I'm not spending the night there?
7: Aren't you, Roger? Don't you ever do it?
6: Do what?
7: Spend the night with Sally.
6: Sally isn't that sort of girl.
7: Don't be silly, Roger. All girls are that sort of girl at heart. Only some need more pushing than others.
6: Do you think so?
7: Try giving her a little prod and see. After all, you're supposed to be engaged. I wouldn't need any pushing.
6: No, you'd be right in there shoving, wouldn't you?
7: I wouldn't mind, Roger, even without being engaged.
6: Wouldn't you, really? Well, in that case, no, no, no. What am I saying? Don't come a step nearer. You disturb me strangely.
7: It's not strange, darling. It's natural. But I must say, I think it's a bit hard on you.
6: What is?
7: Sally being like that about it.
6: It? Oh, I see what you mean.
7: I don't know how you can bear it.
6: Well, now you come to mention it, nor do I.
7: Strain must be appalling.
6: Oh, it is. It's intolerable.
7: Besides, you ought to find out if it's all right before you get married.
6: Ought I?
7: I mean, suppose you were incompatible. That sort of incompatibility ruins more marriages than anything.
6: You're absolutely right. As it happens, I've got a divorce case on tomorrow.
7: Roger, darling.

0: the train.
1: I did. I'm going to get out of here right away before it's too late. I'm going straight round the satin.
2: Roger, darling, do stop pacing about. What's the matter with you?
1: I don't know how I can bear it, Sally.
2: What?
1: The strain.
2: What strain?
1: Sally, there's something I've got to ask you.
2: All right. What is it?
1: It's... Well, it's...
2: Yes?
1: Did you know about this party of my mother's tomorrow?
2: But of course. It's for us. I think it's sweet of her.
1: She might have told me.
2: Well, didn't she?
1: No, not this evening. She's impossible. Everybody else knew, even that damn girl.
2: Which damn girl?
1: Mother's teaching her to cook.
2: What's she like?
1: You wouldn't care for her. She's a pusher. Sally, there's something I've got to ask you.
2: You asked me already?
1: No, not that. Something else.
2: All right, Roger. What is it this time?
1: It... Well... It... Sally... Will you live with me?
2: Yes, of course.
1: You will?
2: Well, naturally we'll live together when we're married.
1: Oh, then. Yes. No. Well, no, I was thinking of now. I didn't mean that sort of live with. I meant more sort of spend night with.
2: Oh. I don't know about that.
1: But you must know.
2: Why?
1: You're so bossy.
2: What?
1: No, I mean, you always know your own mind.
2: Well, not this time. Roger, I don't think I'm that sort of girl.
1: All girls are that sort of girl.
2: How do you know?
1: What? Oh, well, as a student of human nature...
2: Roger, is it so important to you?
1: But I'm not thinking of myself. This is for both of us.
2: Well, yes, I suppose it would be.
1: What I mean is, after we're married, it'll be too late.
2: Too late? I wasn't proposing to stay engaged for 70 years.
1: No. Has it never occurred to you, what if we're incompatible?
2: I don't think that's very likely.
1: Well, how do we know unless we try? An incompatibility fills the divorce court.
2: Roger, supposing I said yes.
1: I stopped pushing.
2: Where?
1: Where what?
2: Well, you couldn't spend the night here, a flat-lit house with girls popping in and out to borrow sugar all the time. And it would be unthinkable at your mother's.
1: Oh, absolutely. All that furniture moving. I tell you what. We'll go to a hotel.
2: Oh, but that's so sordid.
1: Ah, not necessarily. There are discreet hotels.
2: How do you know?
1: Well, there must be. People are at it all the time. So, I tell you what. I'll find a hotel. You bring a toothbrush to the party tomorrow and we'll play it by ear.
2: But, Roger, if you're the type who takes girls to hotels, I expect you'll go on doing it after we're married.
1: Of course I will.
2: What?
1: Well, we'll have a honeymoon, won't we? And holidays and the odd weekend.
2: I don't mean taking me to an hotel. I mean any old girl.
1: Sally, I wouldn't dream of taking any old girl to a hotel.
2: Better not, Roger, because that sort of thing fills the divorce courts, too.
1: Oh, I know. In this case I've got tomorrow is the same old thing. A squalid double bed and a sordid hotel room.
2: You make it sound so attractive.
1: What? Oh, well, Sally, darling, it'll be quite different for us. I don't know how I'm going to get through tomorrow. A case in the morning, a party in the evening, and then... Alec! Alec! Oh, there you are. About this case of mine, when will it be on?
3: It's first before Mr. Justice Bulstrode.
1: Ah. Bulstrode?
3: Bulstrode, sir.
1: Oh. Well, a judge is only a judge, I suppose.
3: That's the spirit, sir. I told the solicitor that judges quailed before you.
1: Quite right.
3: You'd better go and see Mr. Grimes now, sir. He'd like to have a word with you about this case. They're rather good solicitors, and he doesn't want you to make a mess of it.
1: Do you think I'll make a mess of it, Alec?
3: You want my honest opinion, sir?
1: No. I'll go see Grimes.
4: Come in. Ah, how are you, my dear fellow? So glad to see you. Alec tells me you're going off early this afternoon, and that's not like you, you know, getting married or anything.
1: Good question. Whatever made you think of that, Grimes?
4: Oh, Friday's canoodling day, and today's Thursday.
1: Right. Would you mind if I asked you an intimate question?
4: Well, intimate about you or about me, my dear fella?
1: About me, of course.
4: Oh, well, far away then.
1: Do you believe in pre-marriage honeymoons?
4: No, my dear fella, I do not. If a thing's worth doing, it's worth doing well.
1: I was afraid you'd say that.
4: Well, then why did you ask me?
1: I just hoped I might get a bit of moral support.
4: You mean immoral support, my dear fella, and you won't get it from me. Now then, what else can I do for you?
1: Oh, Alec said you wanted to see me about this undefended divorce.
4: Oh, yes, of course, my dear fella. Now, sit down. It's all a lot of nonsense, my dear fella.
1: Of course it is. What is?
4: Well, these undefended divorces. Now, look here, one day, you mark my words, my dear fella, the breakdown of the marriage will be the test of whether there's to be a divorce or not. But today, you've got to commit a matrimonial offence. Desertion, cruelty, adultery. Ah, nasty, very nasty. But you have to do it, my dear fella. The law insists.
1: You don't have to do it, surely.

0: What a divorce you have to do it.
1: Oh, I see.
0: Positively indecent. Judges sitting up there insisting that people should commit adultery. I've heard them say it, many fella. How can I be sure that these people really did sleep together? But they never could be sure unless they'd seen it themselves.
2: Is that what they mean when they talk about judges having a view?
0: Not exactly, no. Anyway, this case of yours. Whatever you do, don't ask leading questions. Bulstrode, don't like them.
3: The brief's just arrived, sir. I think you'd better take a look at it. I've had a look myself. The only trouble seems to be that the petitioner may be rather difficult in the witness box.
2: What's her name?
3: Oh, her name's all right. It's just Taylor.
4: Taylor against Taylor.
2: I appear for the petitioner, my lord.
0: Yes, Mr. Thursday.
2: This is a wife's petition, my lord, on the grounds of adultery. I'll call Mrs. Taylor.
4: Mr. Thursday.
2: What is it, Alec?
3: Take the clerk of the advocate of court. Help me to tell you to try and keep this woman on the rails. She's a difficult customer.
2: In what particular way?
3: There's every way. You'll soon find out.
2: But how do I keep her on the rails?
3: That's what you're here for, sir, isn't it?
2: Oh, yes. Are you Mary Gwendolyn Taylor?
5: Of course I am, or I wouldn't be here.
6: I see what you mean.
2: And where do you live, Mrs. Taylor?
5: I told that to Mr. Smith.
2: Well, you tell a lot of things to Mrs. Smith, but you have to tell them to the court now.
5: All of them?
2: Everything I ask you.
5: Well, you haven't asked me anything yet, except who I am and where I live, and I've told you that.
2: Well, you haven't said where you live.
5: Oh, sorry. In Hampshire.
2: Where in Hampshire?
5: It's a little village. You wouldn't know it.
2: But, madam, will you kindly tell the court your full address and not waste any more time?
5: Well, really, I thought you were on my side. Well,
2: so I am, madam. It is as though I'm going to be on your side for a very long time if we don't get along a little faster.
5: Who's wasting time now?
2: How did your married life go, Mrs. Taylor?
5: How do you mean, how did it go?
2: Well, were you happy to begin with?
5: Oh, yes, very.
2: And what happened to interfere with your happiness?
5: Nothing.
2: I assume you're not happy now.
5: Oh, perfectly, except for being in court.
2: Well, why are you in court?
5: For a divorce.
2: You didn't want to divorce your husband when you married him, did you?
5: Of course not.
2: Well, what happened to make you change your mind?
5: He left me.
2: What?
5: Shouldn't you ask him that?
2: Well, why do you think he left you?
5: I don't want to appear conceited, but I must tell the truth, because he was a fool.
2: Now, what led up to it?
5: Nothing.
2: But something must have.
5: All right, then you tell me.
0: Madam, I shan't warn you again. Don't be impertinent to counsel.
5: But, my lord, I don't know how to answer his question. I told him that nothing led up to my husband leaving, and he said that it must have, but as I don't know what it was, surely it's up to him to say.
0: Mr. Thursby, I suppose someone took a statement of this lady's evidence?
2: Oh, yes, indeed, my lord.
0: Well, they were more successful than you seem to be, Mr. Thursby.
2: I take this to the witness, please. Now, is that a photograph of your husband, madam?
5: Not a very good one.
2: But it is your husband.
5: Oh, yes, that's him, all right.
2: Now, is that a signature of your husband that you see in the registration book which the usher is putting in front of you?
5: I'd recognize his scrawl anywhere.
2: Do you recognize it in the book, madam?
5: I've just said so.
2: No, I'm sorry, you haven't. You said you recognize it anywhere. I want to know if you recognize it in that book.
5: You are particular.
0: Answer the question, madam. Do you recognize the signature as being that of your husband?
5: I do.
2: And do you recognize your husband's signature on that piece of paper which the usher is putting in front of you?
5: Yes.
2: Thank you, Mrs. Taylor. Miss Jones, please.
4: Take the book in your right hand, madam, and repeat the words on the card.
3: You will find her a very good witness. I've seen her myself.
2: Oh, that'll be a little change anyway. Thank you very much, Alec. I'll see you later. Something
0: if
2: I want to talk to you about.
0: People want to talk while the oath is being taken, they must go outside.
2: Sorry, my lord. Now, Miss Jones, is your full name Blodwyn Jones, and are you a chambermaid at the Royal Unicorn Hotel, Crumley, Staffordshire?
7: Yes, indeed.
2: And do you remember a man whose photograph is on the witness box in front of you coming to stay at the hotel on a day last July?
7: I do.
2: Was he alone?
7: He was not, indeed.
2: Who was with him?
7: A lady.
2: Was it the lady you see sitting down there?
7: Oh, no, she was a very pretty lady.
2: Did they have one room or two?
7: One.
2: Did their room have a double bed or two single beds?
7: A double bed.
4: Mr. Thursby, suppose she had said two single beds. Would it have made any difference to your case?
6: None at all, my lord.
4: Well, then, what was the object of the question?
6: Well, my lord, the court has to be satisfied beyond all reasonable doubt that adultery was committed. And I can see that any facts making this more likely should be brought out in evidence.
4: Well, if they were in the mood to commit adultery, it doesn't seem to me that the fact they had separate beds in the same room would have proved any serious obstacle to the attainment of their object. And if, on the other hand, they were not in the mood, I don't see why the fact that they shared a bed helps your case.
6: Well, it might have put them in the mood, my lord.
4: Yes, I suppose there is something in that. Decree nisi with cost.
1: Sally? Oh, Sally, there you are. Where have you been?
5: Talking to people. That's what a party's for, isn't it?
6: Did you bring it?
5: What?
6: Toothbrush.
5: Yes.
6: And I've got a briefcase in the hall with a razor and a clean shirt. Let's go.
5: We can't yet, Roger. This party's supposed to be for us.
6: So a wedding reception's for the bride and groom, isn't it? But they leave first to start the honeymoon. So no one's going to notice if we slip away now. We'll have a quick snack around the corner, and then...
5: Where are we going, Roger?
6: A hotel in Bayswater. The Robinson. Very discreet.
5: How do you know? Have you used it before?
6: What? Certainly not. I asked Henry Bladerove to recommend somewhere. He's an expert.
5: I hope you didn't tell him why.
6: What do you take me for? No, I told him it was a friend of a friend.
5: There they go now, Henry.
8: Can't wait to get to the Robinson.
5: How do you know about that?
8: Because Roger came up to me in chambers this afternoon and asked if I knew anywhere suitable. He said it was for a friend of a friend. But he was stuttering and stammering and blushing like a schoolboy.
5: Yes, that's Roger, all right. Oh, dear. I seem to have pushed him too hard in the wrong direction. Henry, dear.
8: Yes?
5: Is there a restaurant at the Robinson?
8: Oh, very good one. Shall we have dinner there?
9: Evening, Lager. Miss Merriman.
8: Well, it's
10: good evening, Mr. Grant.
9: I'm just looking for a charming hostess. Oh, dear. Mrs. Thursby, dear lady.
5: Oh, Mr. Grant.
9: Many thanks for a delightful party.
5: Oh, so glad you enjoyed it.
9: Yeah, well, I have indeed, yes. And as my wife's away at the moment, staying with her sister, I was wondering if you and I might make a night of it.
5: Mr. Grimes, what are you suggesting?
9: Well, I'm only asking you if you'd like to dine with me, dear lady.
5: Oh, I see. Well, thank you very much. I'd love to. Where should we go?
9: Well, I thought we might try the Robinson. I just said... Young Bladegrove, he was speaking very highly of it.
6: Ah, here we are, Sally, darling. The Robinson.
5: Roger, stop it.
6: Oh, sorry.
11: Good evening, sir.
6: Good evening. I rang up and booked a room.
11: What name, sir?
6: Thursday.
11: There doesn't seem to be any reservation in that name.
6: There must be.
11: For two, is it?
6: At the moment.
11: I'm sorry, sir. I wasn't sure if you were together.
6: Well, now you are. Have you a room?
11: For how many nights?
6: It's just for tonight.
11: I see. Just for tonight.
6: Yes.
11: A double bed or twin beds?
6: We don't mind.
11: Quite. Yes, sir. I can let you have a twin-bedded room for one night on the third floor.
6: Yeah, that'll do very well. Thank you.
11: Will you register, please?
6: Both of us?
11: I beg your pardon.
6: Do you wish us both to sign?
11: It is not customary for husband and wife to sign, sir, though of course you may do so if you wish. You are British, I take it.
6: Yes.
11: Oh, that's all right then, sir. I just wanted to be sure. There are special regulations for foreigners. They have to register separately, and it's an offense for them to use a false name.
6: It always is very interesting, but why do you tell me that?
11: Merely gratuitous information, sir. When I was your age, sir, if I may say so, I was glad to learn. Please forgive me.
6: It's quite all right. I'm very obliged to you.
11: And I'm obliged to you, sir. Do you take tea in the morning?
6: Yes, please. Milk, but no sugar for both of us.
11: It will come in a pot.
12: Any luggage, sir?
6: Luggage? It's just this briefcase.
11: And Mrs. Thursby?
6: My mother's not staying here. This is Mrs. Thursby. No, just traditional toothbrush in her bag.
11: I see. So, this lady and gentleman to room 300, please.
10: Very good, sir. This way, please. Haven't I seen you before, sir?
6: I don't remember.
10: Well, I used to be at the Splendide at Brightsea. Haven't I seen you and your good lady there, sir?
13: I am not his good lady.
10: I'm sorry, miss. Ma'am, just a manner of speaking.
6: When were you there?
10: Oh, let me see, sir. I left 3 years next Christmas.
6: No, we haven't been married that long.
10: Oh, honeymooning by any chance, sir? If you don't mind my asking.
6: No.
10: No offence, I hope, sir. I like honeymoon couples myself, sir. It gives me quite a thrill to show the young things to their room for the first time in their lives. But I ought to have known you weren't one, sir.
6: Why?
10: Well, they usually pretend they've been married for years. They overdo it, you might say.
6: Indeed, how interesting. Yes, well, how much further is this room?
10: Oh, nearly there now, sir. Just up these stairs. It's a cosy little room. You'll like it, I'm sure. Quiet and cosy. Nobody will disturb you there.
6: Well, I should hope not. Why should they?
10: Well, just a manner of speaking, sir. Here we are then, sir. Cosy, isn't it?
6: Lovely, lovely. Very nice. Thank you.
10: Oh, thank you, sir. You can see the park out of that window, sir.
6: Oh, good.
10: And the dawn out of that one. But I don't suppose that'll trouble you, sir. Well, I hope you'll be comfortable, sir. Madam?
6: I'm afraid I'm not very good at this sort of thing, Sally.
13: Glad to hear it.
6: Come in.
13: Just want to draw the curtains, sir. If it's convenient.
6: Of course.
13: You can see the park out of that window.
6: Yeah, and the dawn out of that one.
13: Have you been here before, sir?
6: No.
13: Staying long, sir?
6: Just the night.
13: What a pity. You ordered tea, sir?
6: Yes, thank you. That'll be all.
13: Very good, sir. Hope you'll enjoy your stay. I'll come back later and turn down the bed when you've unpacked.
6: Unpacked? You can see perfectly well we've got...
13: Oh, aren't people beastly, darling? Why do they always have to show that they know?
6: Do you think they do?
13: Well, of course they know. Everybody knows. Roger.
6: Must be a wrong number. Hello? Wrong number.
14: Philip?
6: Right. Well, how on earth did you know?
14: Well, I saw you going up, my dear fella. I was in the restaurant with your mother. Perhaps you'd both like to join us for dinner.
6: Mother? Did she see me too?
14: Oh, don't, my dear fella, but I assume she knows all about it.
6: There's nothing to know. I'm here on my own. Please don't say anything to Mother.
14: Oh, my dear fella, dear. I was afraid it'd be like this. Lies, deception, guilt. I warned you, didn't I? Thursby, my dear fellow, would you mind if I asked you an intimate question?
6: Yes, I would, very much. Goodbye, Grimes. I'll see you tomorrow. I hope you have a pleasant evening.
14: Well, same to you, my dear fellow, but I doubt it.
6: That's torn it.
13: Oh, Roger, darling, don't you think that perhaps all this means we'd better wait till after we're married?
6: Certainly not. To go through all this and then nothing. I know Grimes is against it, but...
13: You talk to Grimes about us?
6: Of course not. I just asked him a general question.
13: What general question?
6: Well, about... I forget. Anyway, I'm quite old enough to make up my own mind. I don't have to go to Grimes to know how to regulate my private life. It's my life, not his.
13: Ours, darling. But, Roger, seriously, don't you think if a thing's worth doing, it's worth doing well?
6: Good question, exactly what Grimes said.
13: I think he's right, Roger. I'll just slip out and go home. Then you'll have no problem trying to explain things to Grimes and to your mother. And as soon as we're married, we won't have to blush every time anyone looks at us.
6: Seems a bit hard, Sally, having come all this way.
13: It's not very far, Roger.
6: It's getting all keyed up, I mean. After all, it's a thing I've never done before, and I had to talk myself into it.
13: Talk yourself into it? Well, that settles it. Good night, Roger. Keep well.
6: No, Sally. Damn and blast. Come in. My wife's been called away, so just turn down one of the beds, will you?
15: All right, Roger.
6: Thank you. Joy! What are you doing here?
15: I was with Henry, but I got rid of him when I saw Sally walk out.
6: And now you can walk out too.
15: But you asked me to turn down one of the beds. This one, do you think?
6: Yes. No. Joy, leave me alone. This is impossible.
15: I know it isn't, darling. You'd be surprised how easy it is.
6: No, Joy, don't push me. I can't stand anymore.
15: Roger, come back. Where are you going?
6: I've had enough. I'm going back to Mother.
16: In that episode of Brothers-in-Law, the parts were played as follows. Roger Thursby, Richard Bryars, Grimes, John Glyn Jones, Sally, Julia Lockwood, Joy, Bridget Armstrong, Mrs. Thursby, Jean Anderson, Alec, Blake Butler, Braithwaite, Douglas Blackwell, Bulstrode and Henry Blagrove, Garrett Green, Mrs. Taylor, Owen Griffith, Miss Jones and chambermaid Joe Kendall, receptionist Alec Brigonzi, porter and associate Nigel Anton. One Double or Two Singles was written by Henry Cecil and Basil Dawson. The program was produced by Trafford Whitelock.
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18: 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Episode 1, Name Calling.
19: Oh, Claire, he's beautiful.
20: Isn't he just?
19: What did I tell you?
20: I know, and you were absolutely right, Helen. I can remember you talking to me about motherhood, you know, what it was like and how it felt, and it meant nothing to me, but now, all your words, they make perfect sense. To cradle a child and clothe it, comfort it, feed it, and be fully responsible for all its little needs must be the most rewarding experience in the world. She's very lucky, our au pair.
21: I've given him his bath.
20: Thank you, Nolly.
21: I've changed his sheet.
20: Thank you, Nolly.
21: And I'll put him to bed now.
20: Lovely.
21: Do you want to hold him?
20: Yeah, why not?
21: There you go.
20: Yeah. Actually, Nolly, could you?
21: Of course. Come on, little Tommy, come.
20: Nolly, it isn't Tommy, it's Thomas. He's Thomas Paine Barker.
21: Okay. Come along, Thomas Paine Barker. It's bedtime. Say goodnight to Mummy. Mummy is the lady on the left.
20: Thank you, Nori. Thomas. Yeah, we thought of it last night.
22: You're not going with Mahatma, then?
23: Brian, I'm over here.
24: Oh, hi, Simon.
23: Good man, got me a pint in.
24: It's good to see you, mate. I didn't think you were allowed off the lead, what with a new baby.
23: Actually, Simon, it isn't like that with Claire. Claire actually encourages me to go out. She understands that parenting is so demanding that it's vital that I have some quality time and personal space for myself. Cheers. Ah, fabulous. Can't beat a good pint. Well, best be getting home then.
24: Hang on, Brian. What's your hurry?
23: I can't stand the pub enjoying myself. I feel too guilty.
24: Yes, you can. Landlord, another pint for my friend, please. I think Claire and the au pair shall be able to cope between them. There you go. Cheers.
23: Cheers. I'm not being honest with you. Truth is, I miss the little blighter. I think about him all the time. You know, his little nose, his little toes with perfectly formed little toenails. I love the sight of him, the sound of him. I even love the smell of him. So I'm welling up here. The little boy has helped me come to a fuller understanding. Oh, God, here come the waterworks. I suppose what I'm trying to say, Simon... Simon, don't move along the bar, Simon. I'm talking to you.
22: Come on, Helen, think. I don't know, Claire. It's difficult.
23: Hi, Claire. Pub got a bit crowded, so I thought we'd get some take-home. Has he gone to bed?
22: Of course he's gone to bed.
23: Oh, I'll just pop upstairs and see him.
22: You're quietly.
23: Of course, quietly.
22: Hello, Simon.
24: Hello, Helen.
23: Don't worry, everyone, I'm fine.
22: So, Simon, how have you been?
24: Very well, thank you, Helen. And yourself?
22: Fine, thank you for asking.
24: Don't mention it.
22: Pig.
24: Cow.
22: Now, come on now, you two. Just let bygones be bygones. I assure you, Claire, I've moved on since my divorce from Simon. It no longer bothers me in the slightest that my ex-husband slept with a holiday rep on our honeymoon.
24: Oh, yes, that's so typical of you, Helen. Slang off Simon for the adultery with the holiday rep, but conveniently forget that I got us an upgrade on our room.
22: But when Mr. Brain in his pants here starts toying with the affections of an impressionable young girl like Megan...
24: Oh, please, don't give me that tosh. She's not young.
22: She is.
24: Yeah, compared to you.
22: Pig.
24: Cow.
22: Break it up now, Helen. Need your help here.
24: Working late?
22: Sort of. We bought this silver dish as a leaving present for our team clerk. We're going to have it engraved with her name and a few words of appreciation.
23: It's beautiful.
20: Yeah, well, 20 years she's worked at the family centre. She's always the first person to arrive in the morning and always the last to leave at night. She's never missed a day.
19: No.
20: To the older social workers, she's been a constant support. To the younger ones, she's sort of a mother figure, isn't she? She's always there with a comforting hug or understanding smile. Mm.
23: And you can't find the words?
20: Oh, no, we've got the words. We can't remember her name.
21: Claire?
20: Is he asleep?
21: Yes, he is. In the doorway. I'm going to need some help moving him. Brian's big lord arse is correct English.
12: Spot on.
20: How many did he have?
23: Only two. I think our Brian is a bit out of practice.
20: Simon, this is our au pair, Norley.
23: Hello.
21: Hello. Miss Claire?
20: Norley, I have told you before, I'm not a morning person. Please don't bombard me with questions when I'm just going to work.
21: I'm sorry. It's just two questions.
20: All right, be quick. What are they?
21: I haven't had time to do the washing yet, and the only clean T-shirt Thomas has is the blue Power Ranger T-shirt Nanny Harris buys him, which you tell me must never wear because this is a sexy stereotyping celebration of violence.
20: Okay, you put it on him, but for one day only and inside out. Right, what's the other question?
21: Do you want him to have the NNR, or shall I take him for separate jobs?
20: No, I'm sorry, Nolly. I am in a hurry. You're the one with all the literature.
0: Morning, everyone. Morning, Thomas, my little tank engine. Woo-woo! Good morning, Claire, you sleek diesel. Good morning, Nolly, our dependable express.
21: Good morning, Brian, the fat controller.
0: Yes, very good, Nolly. Getting into the spirit of it.
21: Brian, will your friend Simon be coming around tonight?
0: No, I don't think so.
21: But he will be around?
0: Yes, he comes around to see us all the time.
21: And his wife, girlfriend, or significant partner does not mind this?
0: No, Simon's single.
21: Ah, he's dear. Come along, Thomas. It is a lovely day.
20: Brian, shut the door.
0: Why?
20: Just shut it, will you? I don't want Simon around Gnarly.
0: What?
20: You know Simon's reputation as well as I do. Gnarly is a young girl, and this is the first time she's been abroad. It's only the second time she's left her village. She has no family here, no friends, no social circle, no support network.
0: You're saying she's vulnerable?
20: I am saying she is gold dust. An au pair without anything to distract her from looking after the baby. That's a very precious commodity, and I am not having your mate Simon barging in and spoiling things.
2: I did say team meeting 11 o'clock, didn't I?
3: Yeah, Claire knows. She'll be here, Irene.
21: It's difficult with a young baby.
23: How old is little Fidel now?
21: Well, she's 4 months, and it's not Fidel anymore, it's Mahatma. Look out, I've crocheted him a little matching jumper and scarves and gloves set, all with his name on. Look, it took me days.
3: Megan, there's something you need to know.
21: What?
3: Well, how can I put this? Do you know any other children called Mahatma?
21: Oh, tits. It took me long enough to unpick Biko.
3: He's Thomas now, Thomas Paine Barker.
2: Payne?
3: After his father.
23: After the 18th century revolutionary.
2: Still, at least it's an improvement on the 14th century leader of the peasants' revolt.
23: What?
2: No, Thomas is an improvement.
23: No, what was his name?
2: I can't remember.
23: What? Tyler. They named their child after what Tyler?
21: Are we having a quiz now?
23: For Christ's sake, Claire, please hurry up. Good morning, Claire.
20: Morning, Keith.
23: By the way...
20: What is it, Keith? I'm about to go into a meeting.
23: Claire, have you lost a bit of weight?
20: And what's it to you if I have?
23: Well, I was just saying...
20: I don't remember inviting your opinion on my physical appearance. Or do you feel that as a man you have the right to pass judgment on every woman who enters your field of vision?
23: No.
20: But just keep us on our toes, make sure we conform to your narrow and frankly ridiculous concept of female shape and form.
23: I just meant, you know, well done after having the baby.
20: Well done? Oh, I'm being congratulated now, am I? After the aberrant behaviour of giving birth, I have succeeded in exchanging the natural body that 9 months pregnancy gave me for one that you, a man, find more acceptable. Well done me for surrendering to the tyrannical dictates of the lab mag mentality. Is that it, Keith? Is that what you are saying to me?
23: No, I just thought, sorry.
20: Morning, team. Do you think I've lost weight?
23: Jackson, how many times? If it comes out, just pop it straight back in again and stop frightening the year sevens. So, Simon, you approve of Thomas?
1: Nice. Although, I still quite like Mandela. Where did you get that name from?
23: Oh, Simon, I fear we're going to have to hide you from Ofsted again.
1: Your au pair seems nice.
23: No, Simon, no.
1: What?
23: Well, back at our house, we're still picking up the pieces after your relationship with Megan.
1: I just said that she seemed nice.
23: Do us a favour, mate. Promise you'll leave Gnarly alone.
1: I would if it were up to me.
23: What do you mean?
1: They pursue me.
23: You could say no.
1: I can't.
23: Why not?
1: Well, it would be rude, wouldn't it? I wasn't brought up to be rude, Brian.
23: Just keep away from her, will you?
4: Mr. Harris!
23: Not now, Kimberly.
4: But Mr. Harris!
23: All right, but it better be important.
4: The headmaster's got out again.
7: But, Ray, this isn't fair. You've already got a desk by a window.
8: Yes, Helen, but it's also next to a damp patch that smells.
7: Oh.
8: And anyway, just last month, Rachel promised me I could have her desk when she went.
7: Rachel promised me her desk ages ago.
8: Verbally?
7: Yes, verbally.
8: Well, sorry, Helen, but I've got an email from her. End of.
7: All right. If you two are completely finished, can we get back to my initial point? Who's going to Rachel's funeral?
9: Yeah, right.
7: Yes, Claire, you'd like to say something.
9: Yes, I would. I should like to register my disapproval in the strongest terms.
7: Disapproval noted. Moving on.
9: Hang on, I haven't told you what I'm disapproving of.
7: Oh, go on.
9: I disapprove of the use of our family center facilities by local paramilitary organizations.
7: Brown Al has assured me they'll be back in the church hall as soon as the dry rot is treated. Next up, the team clerk's name. Any progress?
25: I haven't got a clue. Sorry.
26: Pamela.
7: Pamela?
26: The team clerk's name.
9: Well, how do you know that?
26: I asked her.
8: You just asked her?
26: No, it was a bit more canny than that. I went over to her desk and I said to her, do you spell your name with an E or an A? Because I know that A and E are the most commonly used vowels. And she said, both an E and an A. So I said, oh, really? So that will be the Scottish spelling beginning with T? And she said, no, a P. And I said, oh. Ending with a D. And she said, I really haven't got time for this. And And it was then that I saw her name on top of a piece of paper.
7: Oh, well done, Megan. Which brings us to the long-awaited, chronically overdue refurbishment, repair and redecoration of the family centre. Which isn't going to happen.
9: What? No, you are joking me.
7: Cancelled indefinitely due to budgetary pressures. The council has run out of money after attending the town twinning ceremony with Honolulu.
9: Oh, this is intolerable. The building's falling down. I, for one, am not prepared to stand back and let this family centre collapse into disrepair. These may just be bricks and mortar to the petty bureaucrats at the town hall, but quick, Megan, write this down. I might use this in interviews. To us, it is the beating heart of the community.
8: But what do you suggest we do?
9: Industrial action?
7: I think industrial action must always be the final resort of the social worker. What if we go on strike and our clients can't cope?
9: Worse still, what if they can? This, my friends and colleagues, is a job for people power. We are a family centre, and the family we serve...
26: Hold on. These may be bricks and mortar.
7: Looks like the council have a battle on their hands. Claire, you seem to have appointed yourself campaign strategist. We'll leave it to you. Huh? Meeting adjourned.
8: No hard feelings about Rachel's desk by the window, I hope, Helen.
7: No hard feelings, Ray. Are you okay?
8: Actually, Helen, no, I'm not okay. I have the most important presentation of my career later today, and I've developed an uncontrollable nervous cough.
7: Hang on, Ray. I think Dr. Helen may have just the thing in her travelling pharmacy. There you go. Take two of these. Here, some water.
8: Hang on, they're not beta blockers, are they? I don't want to take beta blockers.
7: No, they're not beta blockers. Ooh. These will be much more effective. All gone?
8: All gone. What are they?
5: super strength laxatives. Two of those and you dank cough.
26: Banners?
5: No, not banners. It's too confrontational.
26: Placards?
5: No, placards are too SWP.
26: Flags?
5: No, too flaggy. This is a community event, a non-violent expression of popular discontent.
26: Sorry, Claire, I've got work to do.
5: Oh, come on, Megan, don't sulk.
26: You asked for ideas.
5: I did, and it was a good idea. I just can't see Bonner recording a charity single for us. You just keep thinking, Megan, and something will occur to you.
26: Okay. Oh, hey, look at it. It's little Thomas in his adorable Power Rangers T-shirt. Claire, that's given me an idea.
5: Molly, what are you doing here?
26: Claire, can I have one?
5: It's not Thomas, is it? There's nothing wrong.
26: No, he's fine.
5: Oh, Nolly, I thought I told you to turn that T-shirt inside out.
26: Here, you take him. You do it.
5: Nolly?
26: In fact, you do everything from now on. You feed him, you clothe him, you change him, you go to him when he's crying in the night.
5: Oh, excuse me, I do so go to him when he's crying in the night.
26: No, Brian does.
5: Well, that's the same thing.
26: No, okay. I'll give him here. You are holding him upside down. I've packed my bags. I'm leaving. I'm going home now. At least I'm appreciated at home. I shall return to my village and accept the marriage proposal of Oleg the Undertaker. He is a good man, but repulsive.
5: Nolly, oh please, look, can't we discuss this?
26: There is nothing to discuss. He is repulsive. Look, I have photographs.
5: Wow.
26: But looks aren't everything, and the undertaking business has been very good since the accident at the reactor.
5: You can't go. I thought you were happy with us. What can I do to change your mind?
26: Nothing. My mind is made up. Goodbye.
5: Oh, that's a shame. Thomas, well, he'll really miss you.
26: And I will miss Thomas.
5: And Brian will miss you.
26: And I will miss Brian.
5: And I will miss you.
26: Goodbye.
5: Simon will miss you.
26: Simon?
5: Didn't I tell you? Oh, yeah, you know, Brian says that Simon can't stop talking about you.
26: Really?
5: Yeah, but of course, sorry, there's you and Oleg to consider. Well, I wish you both every happiness. Goodbye, Gnarly.
26: Oh, maybe stay one more week. Come on, Thomas, we go home now. I feel pretty.
5: Thanks, Gnarly. And if you've got a moment, can you weed the garden again, but properly this time?
26: Claire, I can't believe you just did that.
5: What?
26: You just served up that young woman to Simon as if she were a bowl of neeps.
5: No, I didn't. I don't even know what neeps are.
8: And so, ladies and gentlemen, to conclude, disadvantaged young people throughout the UK are routinely stereotyped as hoodies, yobs and chavettes. Many young people we work with at the Sparrowhawk Family Centre do wear hoods. But we have found that with the right support, they are hugely... Could somebody fetch me a glass of water, please? Motivated. Water, please, quickly. To put their skills and passions... Come on, somebody, please. Bottled is fine. Can you please just hurry up and... Would you all excuse me a moment?
6: Last time, Ramprakash, it belongs to Coleman. Give it back. What do you mean you don't know where he is? It was you who stole his wheelchair.
10: I've had enough of this week. Roll on Friday, eh, Brian? Oh, for heaven's sake, Brian, you're at it again.
8: Huh?
10: You know full well. Staring into the middle distance, eyes all moist... You're thinking about Thomas.
8: Okay. Yes, I am. Standing here, watching all the kids in the playground, running around, laughing, shouting, fighting, scuffed knees, shirt tails out. I'm thinking, that'll be Thomas in 12 years' time. We'll have to have him privately educated.
10: Come on, mate, give it a rest. Thomas is a lovely boy, but you're getting a bit... obsessed.
8: No, I'm not.
10: I know what you need.
8: No, you don't.
10: A lad's night out.
8: Now, I'm perfectly happy.
10: Up the pub.
8: Everything's good.
10: Your beer's down, you know.
8: I'm fine.
10: Footsie on the big screen.
8: Believe me, I'm okay.
10: A little social lubrication.
8: For the last time, Simon, I do not need lubricating.
23: Saw that, Karen. Pick it up and pop it in the bin.
20: Cheers. The exciting thing is we've had so much encouraging feedback from the community. We've had pledges of support and the like that the council, they're just going to have to take notice.
2: Only if our protest is different. We need media coverage.
3: We need a gimmick.
8: I can get us a celebrity.
2: Who? Not your old school friend who made it into the papers.
8: No, of course not. He's still in prison. A proper celebrity.
2: Well, I'll believe it when I see it.
20: It's getting the message across that matters. Megan, you said earlier that you had a brilliant idea.
26: Might have.
20: Oh, come on, Megan, stop sulking.
26: I'm not sulking, I'm angry.
2: What's the problem?
20: Megan thinks I'm taking advantage of our au pair, Gnarly.
26: You're clear.
20: Look, we have taken that girl in. We have made her as much a part of our family as of her own back home in Latvia. Estonia. Slovenia, she did say.
26: Gnarly wants to leave it, and Claire is dangling Simon as bait to make her stay.
2: Oh, well, I can certainly see that working.
20: Is Simon really that attractive?
2: Well, attractive enough for me to marry him.
26: Attractive enough for me to go out with him.
2: Attractive enough for me to have a fling with him.
26: You?
2: Yep, when things were really bad between me and Stanley. So I guess the answer to the question, is Simon really that sexy, has to be yes, since 80% of the people around this table have slept with him.
20: Excuse me, Irene, I have done no such thing.
8: Look, we were both drunk. I don't even know if he even remembers it.
2: Oh, come on, Megan. What's your brilliant idea?
26: Well, it was when Thomas came into the office. I noticed his T-shirt. Claire noticed his T-shirt. People notice T-shirt.
20: That's it. I've got it. A slogan on a T-shirt.
26: Oh, hang on. That was my idea.
20: No, no, no. You just said T-shirt. I took the idea and I put it into creative development. The question is... What do we put on the T-shirt?
2: Don't let the Sparrowhawk suffer.
20: That's too obscure.
2: Sparrowhawk Estate says save our centre.
20: That's too verbose. It has to be punchy. It has to be pithy yet powerful. Megan, can you give me a pen, Megan? Helen, give me a beer mat. Mm-hmm. It's coming.
11: Yes, I've got it. Megan, I want you to take this beer mat to the printers tomorrow and have this slogan printed on 50 T-shirts.
26: These exact words.
20: Those exact words.
8: Well, that sounds to me like a cause for celebration. I'm going to the bar. Same again for everybody?
26: Yes, please.
20: Ray?
8: What is it, Helen?
11: Are those new trousers?
20: Brian? Brian, are you asleep? Okay, let's cut the crap. Brian, are you asleep? It's a rhetorical question, as we both know that you're not, and even if you were asleep, I'd wake you up anyway.
23: Oh. Not again. He's been Thomas for a record-breaking 3 days now.
20: Brian, calm down. I've absolutely no intention of changing Thomas's name. Although, now you mention it, I have been thinking Obama Barker has a certain ring.
23: Give me strength.
20: Oh, no, no, it's not Thomas. It's this thing about Simon.
23: No, hold on. Don't worry, Claire. I've sorted it all out. Simon's given me his solemn promise that he will not go anywhere near Gnarly or give her any encouragement if he finds himself within her vicinity.
20: Looks like you've covered all the bases.
23: I have. Good night, Claire.
20: Brian, there's been a change of plan.
2: Outside the town hall, 10 a.m. prompt. It's 10:05 and Claire is always late these days.
3: Here she comes now.
20: Sorry, I'm late. Thomas had a really bad night with the colic.
3: Kept you awake?
20: Oh, no, I slept through. It's only Gnarly insisted on telling me all about it this morning.
2: Well, don't worry. Everything is in place. The children are all on the bus waiting for my signal to put on their T-shirts and charge up the steps to the town hall, start their process.
3: We've got the press, local radio, and there's even a TV crew. It's going to be big.
20: What do the T-shirts look like?
3: Oh, don't know. They've only just been delivered. Megan's handing them out on the bus now.
2: Megan's giving us a thumbs up. Let's go!
20: This is going to be noticed.
26: Well, what do you think? The printer's cuttings were a bit fine, but apart from that, everything according to plan.
20: Well done, Megan.
26: Thanks.
20: Megan, is that one of the T-shirts you're wearing?
26: Yes, it is. It looks great, doesn't it?
20: What have you got written on it?
26: What you suggested.
20: No, Megan, that is not what I suggested. I suggested say no to local council cuts.
26: Cuts?
20: Yes, cuts.
26: Oh, no. I thought it was a bit strong. Hold on, Claire.
7: We can still salvage this. Let's get Ray to bring his celebrity out now and draw the media away.
13: Oh, good idea. Ray, bring your celebrity out now.
8: Here we are, team. I promised you a top-grade celebrity, and I believe I have delivered.
14: Oh, my Lord.
7: I don't believe it.
14: It's Terry Wogan.
20: And he's wearing one of our T-shirts.
23: He is, Simon.
15: Go on, my son.
23: I never realised before, but you don't just love your children. You fall in love with them. Fatherhood has changed me so profoundly. Taught me what matters. Never knew I'd...
15: Penalty!
23: He's giving it.
15: I should have let go, so.
23: What was I saying?
15: Can't remember.
23: It couldn't have been important.
15: Look, I don't want to get grumpy, but if you're going to sit on my lap, gnarly, could you get your hair out of my face?
26: Sorry, Simon. Yeah!
7: Okay, I'd like to keep this team meeting short because I'm away on a course this afternoon.
16: A golf course?
7: First up, I received a lovely letter of thanks from Pauline.
26: Miss Pauline?
8: Oh, you must remember Pauline, Megan. We gave her a silver plate with Pamela's name on it.
26: Is she at a desk for crying out loud? It was a simple mistake.
20: Just like the T-shirts.
26: You cannot blame me for the T-shirt.
20: The T-shirts were your idea.
8: How am I going to face Uncle Terry this Christmas?
7: Actually, Megan, the T-shirts have proved to be an extraordinary success. They attracted the attention of media from all over the country.
8: Well done, Megan.
16: Nice work.
26: Well, always say there's no such thing as bad publicity.
20: Thank you, Gary Glitter. Can we carry on with the meeting?
7: Point is, our campaign has made it impossible for the council to ignore how desperate the conditions are within the Sparrowhawk Family Centre.
15: Hooray!
7: Nor can they drag their feet on the issue. For once, they have decided to take the bull by the horns and act.
15: Hooray!
7: They're closing us down.
15: Hooray!
20: Helen?
13: What? Oh, I'm sorry, I wasn't really paying attention.
23: Here comes Dicky Ducky. Splash. Diggy Ducky loves bath time with Thomas. So does Daddy. I'm in here. I'm in the bathroom.
20: It's okay, Brian. It's okay. It's me.
23: Oh, hi, Claire. Sorry if I woke you, but I was up. So was Thomas, and I thought we'd snatch some quality time together before I went to work.
20: I guess that's what you were doing. I think it's brilliant. Oh, the two of you look so cute in the bath. I've decided we have to have a photograph.
21: I have the camera, Claire. What do I do?
20: You just point and click.
21: Point and click.
23: Claire?
20: Yeah, I'll take it, but I have to get into work early. Bye.
21: Bye. So, Brian, smile. No, hold on a minute. Claire says just point and click, but this camera has a zoom lens. It's making everything look tiny. Oh, sorry, my mistake.
23: Just take the picture.
17: You have been listening to Claire in the Community by Harry Venning and David Ramsden. Starring Sally Phillips, Nina Conti, Alex Lowe, Richard Lumsden, Lisa Tarbuck, Ellen Thomas, Andrew Wincott and Donla Hughes. The producer was Katie Tyrrell.

0: aftershave with After Effects.
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8: A life of bliss. Being a biographical series about bachelor Brits, with Brenda Bruce as his married sister Anne Fellows, Colin Gordon as brother-in-law Tony Fellows, Muriel Pavlow as girlfriend Tina Holliday, and George Cole as the shy young man himself, David Alexander Bliss. How does Bliss find Britain after working abroad for 3 years? I spoke to him earlier in the week and put the question to him.
9: Well, if you mean, how do I find the new swinging, switched-on, all-systems-go Britain? I haven't yet.
8: But there have been exciting new trends. I mean, for example, with it women's fashion.
9: Oh, yes, and I'm with them.
8: Very tight trousers for men.
9: I'm without them.
8: And it doesn't worry you that you're not moving with the times?
9: Well, if I wore them, I'd be worried every time I moved.
8: Knowing you tend to get muddled when embarrassed, I hesitate to mention a rather more significant trend.
9: I'll take a risk on it, if you will.
8: Freer and franker discussion about sex.
9: Oh, better for it to be talked about openly than in furtive whispers.
8: After all,
9: evil is in the eye of the man who's holding her.
8: Of the beholder, yes. But supposing you were discussing the subject with, let's say, your girlfriend.
9: Well, let's not. I mean...
8: I meant in purely general terms.
9: Oh, in that case, I should try to talk about it naturally and make as free with her as possible. Talk about it as freely as possible and naturally try to make her. Ooh.
8: Bliss's subsequent attempts at explaining what he meant were considered unsuitable for broadcasting. And believe me, you've missed a treat. Back to the present, and over to his brother-in-law's house where the plot thickens.
9: Subtitle, It's All Happening. Oh, and what about Tina?
10: By far the nicest girlfriend you ever had, and as bright as she's attractive.
9: I wonder what on earth she sees in me.
10: Don't start wondering that, you drive yourself mad.
9: Well, just be thankful, eh?
10: If falls well between you.
9: Oh, very well, thanks.
10: Splendid. Only I gather you haven't got a date with her again tonight.
9: You know, she's washing her hair.
10: And that's the fourth night running, isn't it?
9: Oh, fifth, actually. But then there hasn't been much chance. Monday was out because I didn't want her to catch my cold. Tuesday and Wednesday, Tina had to work late. Last night, she promised to go out with her flatmate, Sheila.
10: And tonight, when you could have met, she decides to wash her hair.
9: Yes.
10: When are you seeing her next?
9: No, she said she'd ring me and let me know.
10: Don't call us, we'll call you.
9: You know, if I wasn't determined to ignore it, I get the feeling you were trying to tell me something.
10: Sounds as if she may have started taking you for granted. I'm not saying she has.
9: No, but you're right. It sounds it.
10: And you know what that's the beginning of.
9: Yeah. Mm.
10: I haven't depressed you.
9: Oh, good heavens, no. If I shoot myself, I want you to know you weren't to blame.
10: You could soon put an end to her taking you for granted if you wanted it to.
9: Well, how could I?
10: Play a little hard to get.
9: Oh, come now, Tony. What chance would I stand of convincing her I was hard to get?
10: Every chance.
9: I find that rather encouraging.
10: After all, it's only a confidence trick.
9: Yes, well, I don't intend to resort to tricks. Call it sentimental if you like, but I want Tina to love me for myself alone.
10: Oh, I wouldn't call that sentimental.
9: You wouldn't?
10: No.
9: Oh, jolly good.
10: I'd call it wanting something for nothing.
9: You may have a point there.
10: Anyway, what's wrong with playing hard to get? The idea's older than the hills.
9: Yes, nearly as old as the dales.
10: It still works, though.
9: Do you really think it'll work in my case?
10: Worked in mine?
9: Yours?
2: Well, why do you think Anne married me instead of one of my rivals?
9: Well, you don't mean it was because...
2: Because I played hard to get.
9: Good gracious. I thought it was just a case of love being blinder than usual.
2: Thank you.
9: How did you set about it?
2: Made it plain that much as I loved her, I had other interests in life. The mistake you've made with all your girlfriends...
9: Is being too available.
2: Fatal.
9: Well, I don't see why it should be.
2: Well, how would you react if you rang up a theatre and they said they'd got seats in all parts of the house for any night of the week?
9: Well, I begin to wonder if there was something wrong with the show.
2: Same principle. But not that I'm suggesting Tina started to wonder if there's something wrong with you.
9: Well, I should hope not.
2: She's obviously wondered that from the start. No. My worry is that she may have stopped caring one way or another.
9: Well, you can stop worrying, because I've suddenly come to my senses. She couldn't have been nicer when I talked to her last night, and I'm quite sure all's well between us.
2: Then there's no point in me telling you what to say to her when she first...
9: No point whatsoever.
11: Go on, Psyche. Go in and see your master.
9: Oh, hello then. Has Anne given you your supper?
11: The last of the joint with hot gravy over it. What on earth did all that mean?
9: Compliments to the chef, and do you serve second helpings?
11: Not if I've got to feed her master too, and I take it I have.
9: Oh, I'm in for supper, yes.
11: Not seeing Tina this evening?
9: No, she's washing her hair.
11: When are you seeing her again?
9: Well, she said she'd ring me and let me know.
11: Don't call us, we'll call you. Just waiting for the potatoes to boil.
9: What do I say to her when she phones?
2: That's better. Well, now, work it out for yourself. Supposing she suggests a meeting tomorrow night.
9: I say I'm not available.
2: Yes, but not that bluntly. We'll have to sweeten the pill, you know. I'd love to have seen you, darling, but that sort of thing.
9: Yes, I'm not much good at that sort of thing. I suppose we couldn't, sort of rehearse it.
2: Not with me, it's Tina.
9: Well, it was you who described the phone as my greatest enemy.
2: And not without reason. You're the only person I know who could safely use an ordinary phone to discuss something top secret.
9: Why?
2: It'd be automatically scrambled. Off we go. Ring, ring.
9: Hello, Tina.
2: No. Two mistakes already. Answer it that quickly and it looks as if...
9: As if I'd been hanging around the phone just waiting for her to call.
2: Yeah.
9: Let it ring for a bit first.
2: Yes, and when you do answer it, don't say, hello, Tina, straight away. It gives the impression...
9: Nobody else ever calls me up.
2: Yeah, I see that.
9: Okay, I'll start again.
2: What are you waiting for?
9: Well, you to ring for a bit.
2: Oh, fair. Ring, ring, ring, ring, ring, ring, ring, ring.
9: I only hope you're better as Tina than you are as the phone.
2: Right, I've answered it.
9: Hello?
2: Hello, darling, it's Tina.
9: Oh, worse if anything.
2: Just ringing up to say I can see you tomorrow night.
9: Oh, gosh, I'm terribly sorry, Tina. I'm afraid I can't manage it. I'd love to have sweetened your pill, darling, you know that. Love to have seen you, darling, you know that. Only I've got a date with another girlfriend.
2: Have you indeed? Bang.
9: Bang?
2: Her slamming the phone down.
9: What can I say, then?
2: Keep in the I'd love to have seen you preamble. Say you fixed up to do something else, then hurry on.
9: Before she has a chance to start asking awkward questions.
2: Hey, simple when you know... Oh, gosh, that'll be her.
9: Dead on cue.
2: Yes, but now be careful.
9: Hello, Tina.
2: Oh,
12: hello, darling.
9: Oh, jolly good. It is you, then.
12: Well, who else could it have been?
9: No, nobody in particular, but I do sometimes get phoned by other call girls.
12: Beg pardon?
9: You will get calls from other girlfriends. Have you washed your hair yet, darling?
12: No, thought I'd ring you first and tell you when I can see you.
9: Oh, gosh, I'm terribly sorry, Tina. I'm afraid I can't manage it.
12: Can't manage it?
9: No.
12: I haven't told you what night I'm free yet.
9: Well, I haven't told you what night I can't manage.
2: Thought you meant tomorrow night.
9: Yeah, thought you meant tomorrow night.
12: Oh, and you can't manage that?
9: No, I'm afraid not. I'd love to have seen your preamble, darling. You know that.
12: See my what?
9: Preamble.
12: Sounds vaguely rude.
9: What on earth rude about seeing you? What on earth am I talking about?
12: What are you up to?
9: Oh, nothing. Nothing. I'd love to have seen you, obviously. Only, you see, I've fixed up to do somebody else. Oh, gosh, you're too quick for me.
12: Too quick?
9: Yeah, I was hoping to hurry on before you had a chance. Hurrying on to hope I had a chance of seeing you on Saturday.
12: Yes, all right. What have you fixed up to do tomorrow night, darling? I hope I don't sound suspicious.
9: No, not in the least.
12: Oh, good. I hate to think it shows.
9: I'm having a night out with a chum of mine.
12: Anybody I know?
9: No.
12: You never know. I might know him. Or is it her?
9: No, I said chum.
12: Chums can be of either sex.
9: Yes, well, you can take it from me. He's definitely a her. He's definitely either sex. He's definitely a him.
12: Mop our brows and carry on. What's him's name?
9: His name?
12: But don't tell me you forgot.
9: No, of course not.
12: What is it then?
9: Oh, give me a chance. I'll think of one. Think of it. Nigel Cooper.
12: Oh, good gracious, really? Oh, don't give him my love.
9: You know him?
12: Ex-boyfriend of Sheila's. Still see him quite often, though. Works near me. Oh, I must go wash my hair. See you Saturday. Bye, darling.
9: Goodbye.
10: She knows him.
2: Yes, I heard. One of fate's unkinder twists. Still, I take it you've got his phone number.
9: No, but I can get it first thing in the morning.
2: Give him a ring and tell him to cover up for you.
9: Yes, but supposing she rings him up now to check up on me. She suspected I was up to something.
2: What was there for her to be suspicious about? You sounded normal enough to me.
9: But I never stopped making mistakes.
2: That's what I mean, perfectly normal.
9: Yes, ask Nigel to ring David Bliss the moment he comes in and say it's urgent. So sorry to have bothered you yet again. Goodbye.
11: Still no luck with your friend Nigel Cooper?
9: Oh, hello, Anne. Sorry, I didn't hear you come in. Well, no, but it may be too late now. Tina may have bumped into him today.
11: You still haven't told me what possessed you to tell her that you were going out with him tonight.
9: I was playing hard to get.
11: You?
9: I don't like the way you said that.
11: But you're just not the type, Poppet. And if you were, you wouldn't be Tina's type.
9: Why?
11: Because as often as not, people who play hard to get are hard, insensitive, cold, conceited, calculating, and not worth getting.
9: No, I won't have you talking about Tony like that.
11: About Tony?
9: Well, why do you think you married him?
11: Many's the night I've lain awake wondering.
9: He played hard to get.
11: Oh, good gracious, I might have known it was his idea. Do tell me what he said.
9: Well, then he made it plain that much as he loved you, he had other interests.
11: Ah. Yes, I suppose in a sense he did show a rather limited interest in architecture every time I said I couldn't see him.
9: In what sense?
11: Hung around outside our house and studied it all evening.
9: Well, I don't believe you.
11: Oh, yes, and bridges seemed to fascinate him.
9: Bridges?
11: Mm. Threatened to throw himself off one.
9: I just don't understand it. I mean, why should he tell me he played hard to get?
11: Because he loves to talk, and you're silly enough to listen.
9: Ah, oh, now be fair, Andy. Let's face it, he's jolly clever.
11: Yes, but with one definite blind spot. Women to Tony are what the works of Sigmund Freud are to others. Something he doesn't know the first thing about, but loves to discuss. You listen to him at your peril.

0: are what the works of Sigmund Freud are to others. Something he doesn't know the first thing about but loves to discuss. You listen to him at your peril.
1: Well, I can't tell him to shut up, can I? So I don't see what I can say to him.
0: Yes. Yes, yes, of course, Tony. Couldn't agree more. Oh, what a brilliant idea. And I've got to admit it, Tony. You think of everything. And then ignore everything he said. Do you know something? 3 years abroad changed you in a good many ways. And one of them's the way you tried to hide your feelings.
1: Oh, I don't know.
0: I do. And it's a change for the better. You were terribly wet before. Tina's important to you, isn't she?
1: Well, if you mean am I in love with her, it's too early to say. Anyway, there are plenty more fish in the... Yes, she's important to me.
0: Don't worry. It'll all turn out all right. As long as you shut your ears... Ah, there's Tony now.
1: As long as I shut my ears to his advice. All right, if you say so.
2: Hello there.
1: Oh, hello, Tony.
2: Hello, Saggy.
0: Hello, darling. Have you seen Alexander anywhere? It's his bedtime.
2: Well, I'm afraid I've been sworn to secrecy, so I can't tell you he's hiding in the cupboard under the stairs.
0: Well, never mind. I expect I'll find him.
1: Good day at the office, Tony?
2: Oh, average. And you?
1: Oh, I've started my month's leave.
2: Yes, I was beginning. Well, now, did you manage to get hold of, you know, your chump?
1: Nigel Cooper? Mm. No, but I'm expecting him to ring back at any minute.
2: Fine.
1: Except that Tina could have bumped into him today.
2: Oh, unlikely.
1: But possible.
2: All right, then. Let's see. Supposing she did, what would I advise you to tell her?
1: Oh, yes. Yes. Yes, of course, Tony. Couldn't agree more.
2: I haven't suggested anything yet.
1: No, but I'm sure I agree with it when you do. I mean, that is, I agree. I ought to have my story ready, just in case.
2: Well, if they did meet today, it follows Tina now knows.
1: I was lying about having a night out with him tonight.
2: So let's think. Where do we go from there?
1: Oh, yes, of course. What a brilliant idea.
2: What? You thought of something?
1: No, I thought you had.
3: What's the matter with you?
1: Nothing.
3: Have you the vaguest idea what you can say to her to cover up?
1: No.
3: Then shut up and let me think. Difficult enough problem with that. Wait a second. Cooper's a fairly common name, isn't it?
1: Well, yes.
3: Then that's the answer. The local phone director.
1: You're blind with it. What's the answer?
3: The Nigel Cooper you know isn't the one she knows.
1: I say, really? Mm. Well, how on earth did you find out?
3: No. No, you don't understand, and who's surprised? That's what you can tell her if they happen to have met today.
1: What?
3: That it's not the Nigel Cooper she knows.
1: Oh, come now, Tony, you must be slipping. I mean, if she met him, he must be the one she knows.
3: But not Bird Brain, the one you know.
1: Oh, gosh, oh, I get it now. Yeah. Well, that is a brilliant idea.
3: Conway, Cookson, Coon.
1: What are you looking up?
3: I thought it might be worth checking to see how many Coopers ever there are.
1: Gosh, you know, I've got to ignore it, everything you think of. I've got to admit, I ignore everything you say. I must admit, you think of everything. You found the Coopers yet?
3: Yes, a couple of pages of them.
1: I say, that sounds promising. How many Coopers N?
3: 4, 5, 6, no less than 7.
1: 7? Good gracious. Not only a brilliant idea, completely foolproof.
3: I'd hardly suggest it to you if it wasn't.
1: Seriously, though, you really do think of everything, Tony. I'm now, as they say, prepared for my eventuality. I'd never have known. Ah, that'll be Nigel. So we'll soon know. David Bliss?
4: Tina?
1: Oh, hello, darling.
4: I'm glad I caught you.
1: Caught me?
4: Aren't you going out with Nigel tonight?
1: Yes.
4: Well, Kevin.
1: Oh, gosh, I see. You meant caught me in.
4: What did you think I meant?
1: Caught me out. Caught me on my way out. But I don't have to leave for another 10 minutes, yeah?
4: I saw him today.
1: Who?
4: Nigel.
1: Oh, that's all right. I'm prepared for that. Prepared to explain that. You see, he's not the Nigel you know.
4: What are you talking about? Of course I know him.
1: Yeah, but not Bird Brain, the one... But not... Darling, the bird I'm going out with tonight.
4: Oh, so you're going out with a bird?
1: No, that was just me getting mixed up.
4: Oh, same mix up as last night.
1: How do you mean?
4: On the phone. You didn't seem sure whether it was a girlfriend you were going out with or
1: not. No, I promise you.
4: Carry on explaining.
1: Well, it's perfectly straightforward. The Cooper N, you know, isn't the Nigel C. Isn't the...
4: Isn't the one I know? I see. I described what my Nigel looked like last night, didn't I?
1: No.
4: Then how do you know it's not the same one?
1: That's something he didn't think of. I've suddenly realized it can't be the same Cooper N. Same Nigel.
4: Why?
1: Because I spoke to mine on the phone today, mentioned you, and he didn't know you. My Nigel and your Nigel aren't the same Nigel, and that's Nigel. Final.
4: I wouldn't count on that. I'm seeing you tomorrow night. That's why I rang. We didn't fix where and when.
1: Well, Tony and Anne are going out, so I thought perhaps you would...
4: Come around and help you babysit around 7?
1: Wonderful.
4: I'll interrogate you then. Bye, darling.
1: Goodbye. Go on. Tell me she's not really suspicious this time. Please.

0: I'm not even sure a parting shot about the interrogation was all that playful. Sorry about it, chum. Oh, before I forget, are you taking Psyche for a walk after supper? Apparently. Why? Well, it's a million to one shot, I know, but if anybody saw you, it might just get back to Tina. Keep to the shadows and steer clear of the street lighting.
1: Now, that's not one of your brighter ideas, Tony. There's an obvious flaw.
0: No, what?
1: Give me another word for a street light.
0: Lamppost?
1: There's your flaw. Honestly, you know, it's amazing.
0: What?
1: I start by playing hard to get and end up as a fugitive.
2: For goodness sake, Psyche, I believe you're doing it on purpose. You haven't missed one so far. Come on, there's a dark passage there. Look, we can slip down that. Oh, no, not the bus stop, too. Because it's near a lamppost, that's why. Oh, fool that I am, you might not have noticed it. Come on, Psyche. If I'm seen and it gets back to Tina, the fat really will be in the...
3: Hello!
2: Oh, gosh!
3: David!
2: Hello, Joy. Oh, you gave me quite a shock. Don't be stupid, Psyche. You remember Joy? She used to be a girlfriend of mine.
3: I'm not sure I like the past tense, but never mind. When did you get back from abroad?
2: Oh, about three lampposts ago. About 3 weeks ago.
3: What do you keep on looking around for?
2: To see if there's a bus coming.
3: Why? Are you going to catch it?
2: I might if somebody spotted me. No, but that is, I'm...
4: Same old David. Still talking in riddles.
3: Have you still got your flat?
2: No, I haven't.
3: Where are you staying?
2: Not under this light, that's for sure. Oh, where am I staying? With Anne and Tony.
3: Oh, I haven't seen them for ages. How are you?
2: Look, Joy, don't think I don't want to chat, but would you mind coming down that dark passage with me?
4: You have changed.
2: Have I?
4: Obviously. All right, then, come on. But don't get any ideas. At least, not too many.
2: I'm sorry, I don't follow you.
4: Oh, yes, you do. And you have. Dark enough for you here?
2: Yes, fine. Now then, what were we talking about?
4: Oh, I can't believe we came down here to talk.
2: Why else would we come down here?
4: Why do you think?
2: Back into the light. Look, Joy, you will forgive me if I rush off now, won't you? I'm in a terrible hurry. Nice to have seen you.
4: Where are you rushing off to?
2: Nowhere in particular.
4: Nowhere?
2: Yeah, but I don't want to be late getting there. I don't want to be late getting back.
4: You don't want to be seen talking to me in case it gets back to your girlfriend. Am I right?
2: Well, yes.
4: What's her name?
2: Tina Holliday.
4: Tina Holliday?
2: Oh, no, don't tell me you know her.
4: Never heard of her. But you're right, though. You better not stand here talking to me. Go on. Off you go.
2: Oh, jolly nice of you to be so understanding, Joy.
4: Don't be silly. Oh, David, give me a ring one day. For old time's sake.
2: Yes, of course.
4: I'll jot down my new number for you. It's not in the book. Oh, got a pencil?
2: Oh, no, but I should have... Yes, my pen.
4: Thanks. You weren't really going to catch the bus, were you?
2: Who? Me? No? Why?
4: That's why. Was she waving at you?
2: Who?
4: That girl on the bus.
2: Well, tell you the truth, I didn't... Somebody waved at me?
4: Fair-haired girl, long.
2: Tina's flatmate, Sheila.
4: Oh, you can't be sure.
2: Oh, fate plays some unfunny tricks.
4: There you are, my phone number. Not that I think there's much chance that you'll ring me.
2: No, on the contrary. I think you stand a much better chance than you did.
0: Now, listen, we've been working on this since last night, and Tina will be here at any minute. So are you quite sure you got your story straight? Casually asked Tina if flatmate Sheila stayed in last night. If she did...
2: Operate plan A. The fictitious Nigel and I went 10-pin bowling.
0: But if, on the other hand, Sheila went out...
2: Safer to presume she was girl on bus, plan B. Fictitious Nigel brought along his fictitious wife, Phyllis.
0: And if at any stage Tina reveals it was Sheila on the bus and that she did see you...
2: I was standing there talking to fictitious wife Phyllis, waiting for fictitious husband Nigel, who popped into fictitious shop. Oh, no. Correction. Shop was genuine.
5: I couldn't agree with David more. If I were you, David, I should forget all about plans A and B and tell Tina the truth. That you got into a tangle playing hard to get... and ended up by concocting the whole story about going out with another Nigel Cooper.
0: I take it you know he may have been seen out with a girlfriend last night?
5: I should stick to plans A and B.
2: You too?
0: I say we must be off to the house.
2: Oh, no, wait a second. Tina's suspicious now. So do you really think I stand a dog's chance? Oh, no, not you. Stand the slightest chance of getting her to believe me?
5: You can't fail with plan C.
2: Well, I'm glad you're confident because... Plan C? We haven't got a plan C.
5: I have, though. If the second Nigel rang up while Tina was here and confirmed your story, she'd have to believe you, wouldn't she?
2: Ah, now that is a clever idea, particularly as he doesn't exist.
5: No, but Tony does.
2: Hmm? Oh, no.
5: Well, you put him up to playing hard to get.
0: Yes, I know, but...
5: You could do it from the Howard.
0: But I'm not
5: going. Well, if you'd rather not do it, darling, now's the time to say so. Oh, how sweet of you to offer. I knew you wouldn't let David down. Well, that'll be Tina now. All right, I'll let her in.
0: Ah, well, your worries are over. Anne's right, it can't fail.
1: Foolproof. Mm. Except that I haven't the foggiest idea what Plan C is.
0: Oh, for the love of Mike, when we get to the Howards, and it won't take us more than, what, 3 or 4 minutes in the car, I ring you up and pretend to be the fictitious Nigel.
1: Oh, gosh, I see. You can't fail.
0: But I shouldn't mention the Howards to Tina. They've got a daughter about the same age, and they might just know each other.
1: Honestly, I'd take notes if I hadn't lost my pen. And on second thoughts, I've got a feeling it can fail.
0: On the contrary, if you can just survive her grilling you for, say, 5 minutes, the home and drive.
1: You don't answer that, I rather.
0: There's nothing to it, old lad. After all, you can fill in the first couple of minutes or so with a few sweet nothings.
1: Well, what sweet nothings, for example?
0: Oh, you're not the usual guff. You look absolutely stunning, darling. What a lovely dress, and so unusual, too. That always does have a big... No, notice her hair. Say you've never seen it looking nicer, and so on. Ad infinitum. Why, good heavens, with luck, you could string it out like foam. And if you do get onto the subject of last night, don't forget to start by finding out whether Sheila stayed in or...
5: In you go, Tina. Hello.
1: Oh, hello, darling.
0: Hello, hello there. You'll have to excuse us, Celia, but we're late as it is.
5: No, it's all right, I've explained. Oh, David, I met Mrs. Gosling this morning, and she warned me that she's coming round this evening selling flags or something or other. Buy some, but don't let her set foot through the door. You'll never get it out again. Bye.
1: Goodbye.
6: Well, now, pleased to see me, darling?
1: Well, yes. Of course I'm pleased to see you.
6: You don't sound it.
1: Well, I don't care how I sound. Believe me, I'm far more than that.
6: Meaning what?
1: I'm grilled to bits. Grilled to bits.
6: Good. Now... About last night...
1: Oh, gosh, darling, I must say you look absolutely sweet nothing. You're absolutely stunned.
6: Can you blame me?
1: No, honestly, darling, you look lovely. And it's so unusual.
6: For me to look lovely?
1: Hmm? I'm sorry, I don't... Oh, gosh, no wonder you're looking black. I missed out your dress, didn't I? And that's where the unusual comes in. And that's what I meant, of course.
6: What?
1: That I've never seen you looking lovelier, and I'd love to see you undressed. Mop my brow and start again. I've never seen you looking lovelier, and what a lovely dress.
6: Nervous about something?
1: No?
6: I think you are, you know.
1: Well, I can't imagine why you think that.
6: I'm wearing a skirt and a polo neck sweater.
1: Yes, well, I'm afraid they're all one to me. Oh, by the way, that reminds me, did Sheila enjoy her evening out last night?
6: She didn't move out of the flat.
1: Oh, didn't she? Oh, jolly good. Plan A. Plan a night in, did she? Nigel C. and I went tenpin bowling, and I must admit...
6: Oh, wait a minute. What am I talking about? Sheila did go out last night with some boyfriend of hers. Had themselves a ball, too.
1: Oh, jolly good.
6: Plan B?
1: Definitely. Definitely don't understand what you mean.
6: Never mind. It doesn't matter. So, you and Nigel went tenpin bowling.
1: Yes, and as a matter of fact, he brought along his wife. Fictitious. Fictitious, you may think, but he turned up with his girlfriend, Joy. His wife, Phyllis. Phyllis Joy.
6: And you say you're not nervous about anything?
1: Nothing to be nervous about.
6: Not even the thought that Sheila may have seen you together?
1: No, because I can explain that. I was waiting outside with wife Phyllis while husband Nigel was in genuine shock. in the shop. And that's genuine. Oh, yes, of course. And I remember now. We saw Sheila on the bus.
6: Sheila didn't move out of the flat last night.
1: Yeah, but you said...
6: I know. I was playing you at your own game. I don't often flip my lid, David. Not often, but I'm about to now. Truth is, you were out with a girlfriend.
1: No.
6: You're still going to stick to the two Nigels bit?
1: Yes, and as a matter of fact, he may give me a tingle tonight. So you see... Oh, thank goodness, that'll be him. Maybe him. David Bliss?
7: Tony, alias Nigel.
1: Oh, hello, alias. Hey, alias. Baby was just talking about you, Nigel. Well, of course I enjoyed myself, chum. Yeah, hold on, Nigel. Fathead. I've got my hand over the receiver, look, so he can't hear what I'm saying. It's Nigel, my Nigel, and you can come and listen if you want to.
8: I'm as good as there.
1: Hello, chum. Sorry about that. I had a ball last night, really. But then I would, wouldn't I? Tempting bowling.
7: You didn't mind me bringing Phyllis along?
1: I thought she was jolly nice.
7: No, she thought you were a guest. Tell me to catch you on the blower, ask him around for a notch-off on Monday night. That's
1: enough free. Just a second, I'll check with my girlfriend. Well, darling, are you free on Monday night and convinced?
6: Yes, and yes.
1: Hello? Sorry, chum, but I'm going out with Tina on Monday.
7: Oh, yeah, no, that's the bit you were nattering on about us. It just sounded quite this. Okay, then, better leave you to it and don't do anything I wouldn't do.
1: Don't worry, I won't.
7: Cheerio, Tony.
1: Cheerio, Tony. See you later on.
6: Tony, so that's who it was.
1: No, I don't know why I said that. I don't know why I said see you later on either. But then you know me. You know what I'm like.
6: I ought to by now. Yes. Yes, I ought to by now. All right. I'll give you the benefit of the doubt. I'll be back in a second, darling. Want to get my bag?
1: Oh, hello. That'll be Mrs. Gosling with her flags. Go on, darling, after you. Oh, come to think of it, I could have got your bag for you. Where is it? Upstairs?
6: No, on the table by the front door. Look, David, sorry I, you know, suspected you were out with a girlfriend.
1: Oh, we all make mistakes.
6: Hello, David.
1: Joy!
6: I forgot to give you your pen back last night.
5: Still moping round the house?
1: Well, it was you who said Tina was important to me, Anne. And after slamming out last night, stands to reason I'll never see her again.
5: You'll see her in approximately 60 seconds. You see, I secretly fixed up to have coffee with her this morning, tried a highly dangerous experiment, telling her the truth about the Cooper N saga, and surprise, surprise, it came off. She's just popped across the road to the shops, but I've left the front door on the latch, and she'll be sailing through it at any minute. Any questions?
1: Oh, gosh, Anne. I just don't know what to say. I'd better go meet her. Thanks, Anne. Thanks.
6: Hello, David.
1: Joy!
6: Door's on the latch. I popped in to say sorry for turning up.
1: Never mind about that. Quickly, in here. Yeah, please, Joy, it's important, terribly. A matter of life and death. But I'll explain later.
6: All right, but you'll have to buy me an enormous box of chocolates for this. Whew. Hello, darling.
1: Hello, Tina.
6: You don't have to say a word. Anne explained all. But, David, from now on, just be yourself. Because, you see, honey, that's what I like about you. A lot.
1: Well, there's only one thing I can say after that.
6: Oh, what's that?
1: I've got a girl hidden in the cupboard under the stairs.
8: That was A Life of Bliss, with George Cole as David Bliss, Brenda Bruce as Anne Fellows, Colin Gordon as Tony Fellows, and Muriel Pavlo as Tina Holliday. Psyche and Percy Edwards are synonymous, and the part of Joy was played by Catherine Feller. A Life of Bliss is written by Godfrey Harrison and produced by John Browell.

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0: bring out the Branston. 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
1: What has a hazelnut in every bite?
2: Sorry!
1: And thick milk chocolate for your delight?
2: Sorry!
1: Nougat and caramel golden light?
2: Sorry!
1: And don't forget the hazelnut in every bite! And again! What has a hazelnut in every bite?
2: Sorry!
1: Thick milk chocolate for your delight?
2: Sorry!
1: Nougat.

0: I'm Harry Shearer, and welcome to Chain Reaction. My guest tonight is a man who's, in a surprisingly short period of time, established an enviable record as a comedy creator and performer, best known as the co-creator and co-writer of, and co-director, I believe, of The Office, and then a co-writer and co-star of Extras. But he's done so much more, and we won't talk about any of that. Stephen Merchant.
1: Thank you. Thank you. Very sweet.
0: Thank you, Stephen, for being here. I wanted to talk to you. I asked for you to be my guest because you occupy an interesting position in the comedy firmament.
1: Okay, right.
0: Which is a spiral nebula, actually.
1: Yeah.
0: But more specifically, a person who's been in a collaboration where your partner has been, up to now, a more famous individual.
1: Yes.
0: And I went through that experience myself, so I wanted to talk to you about it.
1: Oh, okay, right. And who were you in the shadow of? Whose coattails did you hang on to?
0: Somebody who's become much more obscure in intervening years, Albert Brooks. I co-wrote his first movie and had that experience of being with somebody who at the time was way more famous than I was. And
1: more talented.
0: Yeah.
1: Because that's how I feel. That's
0: about me.
1: Yes, but also
0: No, but so what's that been like for you?
1: Well, I think if you go into it kind of pursuing celebrity and pursuing kind of all those trappings, then I guess it would be frustrating. I mean, I think one of my ambitions from a young age was to sort of write a sitcom, you know, and was to sort of be involved with a sitcom. It was something I was kind of obsessed with comedy as a kid, and particularly sitcoms and things like Fawlty Towers and stuff like that. And that was, you know, a lot of people don't have a very clear-minded ambition when they were young, but I always did. And so, consequently, you know, when we ended up writing The Office, it never occurred to me that I should be in it or I should act or that Ricky was going to become famous. You know, those things kind of, you know, I mean, we weren't thinking that far ahead. We were just thinking, I can't believe that we're getting a chance to make a show.
0: Yeah.
1: And so, you know, all those kind of byproducts of success, you know, it's only much later that I've become deeply envious and, you know, of his enormous wealth, you know, is all the free stuff he gets sent. That's the biggest annoyance is the levels of free stuff that he gets sent.
0: Isn't it insane that once you get rich enough, people start sending you everything for free?
1: It's
0: why don't they send free stuff to the poor people?
1: This is it. This is the thing. And I you know, endlessly, he'll have new technology and, you know, kind of iPods before anyone ever heard of them, and amazing things that, you know, Apple personally phone up Ricky to get his opinion before they launch a new product, you know, and I'm still sat in my squalid little place. And
0: you're going down to actually buy it at Carphone Warehouse.
1: Yeah, this is the thing, and it's depressing. And but sort of joking aside, the truth was that by the time he had that kind of celebrity and that sort of public acclaim, we were sort of we were in the thick of things, really. You know, we were doing the work, we were making the shows, and that was kind of all that was exciting, really. So it wasn't like we were, I don't know, we were Wham, and George Michael's having this amazing solo career, and I was sort of. I was in it as well. Do you remember I was at Club Tropicana? You wouldn't know who Wham was. You know what I mean?
0: Is there anything else that, in any other way, that Ricky resembles George Michael?
1: Just, you know, tremendous good looks and talent.
0: Now, you were performing. Did you do, like, comedy stuff as a kid? Did you make little tapes, or did you...
1: Yes. I always did that.
0: Are those on eBay now?
1: They're not. They're almost entirely terrible. I was very easily persuaded by whatever I kind of was into that week, you know. So when I got into Monty Python, they were all surreal, zany sketches. And then I got into Fry and Laurie, and I would be all doing lots of sort of Oxbridge-style wordplay, you know. And I was very easily swayed by whatever I was listening to. And then I would often, like, I remember I had a sound effects cassette. So I would write sketches based on what sound effects I had, which is not a good way... Because I remember that side one was almost entirely sort of the sounds of the African wilderness. There's only so many kind of tsetse fly sketches that you can write before you sort of run out of steam.
0: Search of the Wildebeest.
1: Right, yeah. And I would transcribe comedy shows off TV and things, you know. And I think it was sort of...
0: So you could have grown up to be a script girl.
1: Yeah, I guess so. Yeah, yeah. I remember there was a show we had called Some Others Do Have Them. I don't know if you've come across that with Frank Spencer, and which was an odd show because that was almost entirely visual. It was a man falling over brilliantly. Mm. And I remember transcribing that in great detail. There was only about four lines in any episode. Most of it would be Frank falls over. And just, but I just, there was something about, I think, kind of trying to understand the mechanics of sitcom and, you know what I mean? And somehow, like, if I kind of took it apart, then I would understand how it worked, I think was the impulse.
0: Yeah.
1: I remember hiding a speaker in the garden and, like, doing a radio show to passers-by. But I guess in the hope that some people would be passing and go, wow, this is tremendous.
2: You have to call the BBC right now.
1: No, but even the, not even that, but just that they would sit on the side of the street and listen to the show. You know, but it was, yeah, I guess it was sort of, that idea of sort of having your voice heard in some way, I suppose, is one of the impulses that I was interested in. And also, one of the reasons I sort of went into radio, and I know you've done radio as well, but that, because with radio there's a sort of amazing kind of immediacy that you get. You can open a microphone and you can start talking, and the television and so on is a much more laborious process. Mm-hmm. And even with something like stand-up comedy, you know, it's a much harder thing to do, really. You need to find a venue that will have you on, you know, pluck up that courage. You
0: need to find a couple hundred drunks to sit and listen.
1: Exactly, right. Whereas with radio, I think there's it's almost like the coward's way into it, you know, because, you know, because you can hide behind a microphone, you have to be seen.
0: Mm-hmm.
1: I started doing radio at university and kind of developed a love for that, really.
0: Don't you thank your lucky stars on a regular basis that you're not doing radio every day, though?
1: I mean, yes.
0: It becomes I watched, you know, some fairly talented people just kind of get sucked into it and becomes a trap and...
1: Well, there's something appealing about the idea of DJing. It sort of seems appealing, I think, because it's sort of easy work and it's easy money. You have to do a couple of hours a day. And I was a big fan of, you know, growing up and listening to things like, you know, Steve Wright and people like that. And that seemed like a fun thing. And I considered doing that for a while. But as you say, once you've done it, it's just mind-numbing. It's just the most exhausting, inane, because every day you go back there and it's like there's nothing left behind, you know? No one's listening to the great Noel Edmonds broadcasts from 1982. It's just not... really, no one's ever thinking, I cannot believe we're not... Yeah. You know, Tony Blackburn did a tremendous show in 1985 that we really should hear, and there's something kind of very ephemeral about it, which even the very best DJs...
0: No shelf life, there's no shelf.
1: This is right, exactly. Yeah. And also just... You can't help but sort of snap into certain mannerisms when you're a DJ. Like, I mean, we started doing radio, and you would find yourself slightly changing your voice, you know, which I know The Simpsons you mock all the time. And just phrases like, time is fast approaching 3 o'clock. No, it's traveling at exactly the same speed as normal. But
0: how many did you ever find yourself saying getting up to news time or
1: getting up to news time and even doing things like one of my things is when I tune through the kind of local radio stations if I'm traveling a long way, because there'll be local DJs that will always have what sounds like the most exciting radio jingle that they've put together. Will have sort of sound effects from Godzilla, and it'll be things like he's coming, I can't believe it, oh my god, what are we gonna get, Steve Baxter. It'll be the least exciting radio show you've ever heard. I remember driving once, it was Comic Relief Night, and there was a DJ on, I guess like Birmingham or something, and he used to like a telethon, you know, and so he'd obviously be on air for sort of 5 hours, and he was just telling me, don't forget, you can still bid for the signed Spice Girls record disc, I've run out of words. I wonder if Nigel Barry's got any for me. Nigel. And there was suddenly through to Nigel, who was in a field somewhere ago. And it was just
0: I've run out of words. This came to me way too late in life, but it occurred to me about why some of us go into comedy. And it might be apropos for you. It's a way to control when people laugh at you.
1: Yes.
0: That's
1: very true.
0: Did you feel that? Did you have a moment where you realized I could be funny and this without even knowing that it felt like it solved a problem for you?
1: Yes. I don't remember the moment, but now that you've said that, that all starts to make sense. I'm 6'7", and a slight giggle, even when you mention that level of height.
0: Even though they watched you walk into the room and had a big laugh at that point.
1: Sure, exactly. But 6'7" is freakishly tall, and it's too tall. It's not useful. It's not practically of any help. It's just, and I was very tall from a very young age, and consequently, you know, you become very self-conscious. And not a lot of people necessarily laugh at you, but you are noticeable, that people will pass comment on that. They will feel the need to make comments about you being tall. Coupled with the fact that, you know, I had glasses and I was, you know, essentially, you know, I'll be honest with you, Harry, I was not the jock at school. This is a shock. So yeah, I think I did feel self-conscious, and I don't remember ever being bullied particularly, but I do remember feeling
0: outside,
1: like, I felt, remember feeling like a kind of, so you know, that people would refer to me as the lanky guy or the, you know, the tall guy, you know, or you know, feeling like a kind of like a nursery rhyme character or something, you know, the lanky boy from down the lane, and so I think there's sort of that idea that, yeah, as you say, that with comedy, not only do you control that, but also, I suppose, and I never was particularly interested in celebrity, but I suppose as time's gone on and I've become well known to a certain audience, I'm the tall guy off the telly whose work you may or may not like, as opposed to, you know, the lanky lad from down the lane. So there's something kind of appealing about being recognised sort of as a person who's done something fun, as opposed to...
0: So that identity has been connected now to an achievement.
1: As opposed to
0: genetics.
1: Yeah, right, yeah. Entirely, yeah. But that doesn't stop people still passing comment on my height. I got locked out of my house a couple of years ago when I was living with a friend of mine, and the only place that was open nearby was a pub, and it was sort of 2 PM, and I was sat in the pub, and I went to buy a Coke, and there was a drunk guy at the bar who, as I ordered my drink, just said, "That's a tall order." And about 4 or 5 other people all started laughing. And I realised that I'm in a pub in the afternoon where all the alcoholics from the neighbourhood who are drinking in the afternoon are now laughing at me because of my height. But that's something that sort of continues, you know. I've learned to live with it.
0: When you ordered your drink, did the bartender say, "Why the long face?"
1: I don't know if I have a long face.
0: Just trying to see.
1: What are you saying?
0: Do you have the kind of collaboration with Ricky that when issues come up, you can talk about them with each other? Or do you have the kind of collaboration where...
1: When you say issues, you mean sort of global warming? Or
0: no, I don't.
1: Rick, sit down, I need to tell you something. Yeah. Well, it was interesting because we met at a radio station, and he was my boss.
0: Oh.
1: Ricky initially, but he very quickly made it clear that he didn't deserve to be my boss. So openly said, you know, "I don't know what I'm doing, and I hired you because you've had some radio experience," and that was very kind of sort of democratic way of moving forward. And so he very honestly kind of depended on me to do a lot of the sort of radio-y bits of it. I felt like kind of Jeeves to his Bertie Wooster. You know, he would show up late, you know, kind of from a heavy night, sort of staggering an hour after me, and I'd, you know, "There's coffee for you. Right, we need to do this, this, and this." And as time's gone on, we sort of, once we started writing together, we sort of sat down and established some ground rules, one of which was that with the shows themselves, that nothing would feature in them, nothing would go into the scripts and into the production that we weren't sort of mutually happy about. And that's been very helpful because it meant that, you know, as, you know, Ricky's celebrity has grown, he's never said, "Well, I'm the guy in the show, so it's going to be this way."
0: Never wanted to renegotiate the deal?
1: No, it's always been, in that regard, I think, very democratic. And I think hopefully that's one of the reasons why it's sort of lasted 20 years.
0: You've directed together?
1: Mm.
0: Now, how does that work? Cut. No, don't cut now. Keep rolling. Now cut. I mean, I've always wondered about how two people can direct.
1: Well, you know, we're not tremendously ambitious, you know, visually, as you may have observed. So, it's not like we're doing Lord of the Rings. We've got, you know, 400 men dressed as orcs or whatever. It's largely, you know...
0: One
1: Rick,
0: special
1: Rick,
0: orc.
1: Try and look fat in this scene. I'm going to look really tall. You look a little bit red-faced and chubby. It's sort of... And also, because we write it as well, you know, there's a long, lengthy discussion, really, in that whole process about how we imagine it to be filmed. And so, if there's any, I wouldn't say disagreements, but if there's any sort of slight differences in the point of view, then we'll just maybe cover it in two different ways and decide in the edit suite. I mean, it's sort of, you know, it's been relatively straightforward. And on the floor, yeah, well, often one of us will just sort of naturally one of us tends to sort of vocalize things, but we'll spend a lot of time discussing it. And
0: when you say vocalize, do you do like Crosby or...
1: No, you know, just in terms of an action.
0: Ah,
1: that's what I mean.
0: I see.
1: By vocalizing.
0: I see.
1: Cut.
0: Yeah.
1: I got nailed that thing.
0: So you went off and did stand-up last year, right?
1: Well, I started doing stand-up many years ago.
0: Really?
1: One of the first things I did before I did anything else was stand-up comedy. And, you know, one of the many frustrations I have is that Ricky's now regarded as one of Britain's premier stadium-filling stand-up comics. Even though I'd done that many years before, and so now as I do stand-up, people go, oh, now he's trying to do what Ricky's done. The frustration is that he sort of had never done it before and then sort of instantly booked a tour and was brilliant.
0: Mm.
1: I'm still kind of mediocre, and I don't mean that, I'm not trying to be falsely modest, I really am mediocre, you know, just in case anyone ever sees me live. It's just a real disappointment, because they really think it's going to be dynamite, you know, because of what awards and stuff, but it's a real letdown, and, no, it's poor, and, the biggest problem was that
0: won awards for mediocrity.
1: TV mediocrity,
0: yeah,
1: but not live stand-up mediocrity.
0: Really?
1: No, that's, but also, when I started doing stand-up, I was more of a character. I had this kind of conceit that I would come out, and the idea was that, I consider myself like a really big name comedian in the West Country, but no one else had ever heard of me, which was great, providing I was playing outside of the West Country, where they just were confused, because we would have heard of you if you were well known. And because I wasn't well known, it played well, and, you know, I could do gigs in London, and I would get angry with the audience that they didn't know who I was. And the whole idea was, could I do a stand-up act in which I never got to the routine, because I was endlessly frustrated and annoyed by the audience, and I would berate them almost instantly, because I didn't feel they gave me a big enough round of applause and stuff. Sometimes it would work great, and the audience would really go for it, and they could see that it was kind of postmodern and I was kind of mocking the nature of stand-up comedy. And other times they just thought I was a terrible, arrogant comedian. And as I know you've experienced, you can't, when you're in a character like that, you can't step out of that character and explain the joke, because then it all just falls apart.
0: Yeah.
1: So I remember in Exeter, just 300 people, just nothing. Nothing. Mm. Just booing and get off, taxi, and just not able to explain. So coming back to stand-up, I tried that act. And they were like, well, we know who you are. Why are you being so mean? Why are you being so nasty? So I've sort of had to, as it were, kind of relearn to ride the bike again.
0: And so now you're writing a stand-up act as
1: yourself. Myself. And that's a much harder thing to do.
0: That's the hardest thing to do.
1: Yeah, absolutely. Yeah, and it's one of the things I'm finding with doing stand-up is that so a couple of comedians have said to me, you know, that if you speak honestly and you speak truthfully, that it will be funnier for the audience and it will be more rewarding for you as a performer, as a comedian. And it's sort of, what do you mean? I don't quite grasp what that means. You know, surely any joke is worth telling, whatever gets a laugh is worthwhile. But actually, no, you find that the stuff that's most satisfying is when you are sharing a piece of yourself, something you feel very strongly about. That could be something silly about, I don't know, bad experiences in nightclubs, but that somehow, because it's something that you've experienced and that you feel passionate about, and if someone engages with that and responds to it, it just seems so much richer. And that for me is one of the reasons for certain things I look for, in particularly in comedy but in entertainment generally, is that feeling that someone is giving a piece of themselves.
0: After all these years of working with a collaborator, do you miss, when you do stand up, having that other voice, or is it liberating for you?
1: Well, I think what it is it's, I feel like I got to a point where I was, because I worked so closely with Ricky and had not done a lot of other things beyond that, it's actually very refreshing, because you're kind of exposing yourself. You know, in a way, there's nowhere to hide. You cannot blame the other person if it doesn't go well, you know. So it's sort of testing your own sort of comic ability. It's trying to remind yourself whether you are just depending on this other person or whether you've been coasting, you know.
0: Mm. But you like the actual act of standing on stage by yourself?
1: No. It's really weird. The strange thing about it is it is like a jigsaw puzzle. It's, or climbing a mountain. It's, if I didn't need the audience, if there was a machine, like a breathalyzer, that could tell me if a joke was funny, then I would use that, you know, because it's sort of the mechanical process. It's the academic application of it.
0: Really?
1: That's fascinating to me.
0: Yeah.
1: Like, why is that not working? Why did they not enjoy that joke? Why was that not fun? And obviously, you know, I love people enjoying it, but I don't come off thinking, wow, I really stormed that. And, you know, I don't take any kind of pleasure, as it were, from the buzz of the crowd. And, you know what I mean? Some people say they come alive on stage and that's when they feel complete. And no, what are you talking about? No, I don't care what these people think.
0: They're utter strangers. I'll never see them again.
1: Exactly.
0: Yeah.
1: You don't do stand-up. You're too cowardly, or...?
0: Too cowardly. You've had so much success, so fast, relatively speaking.
1: Mm. Can you ask this question as though Ned Flanders was asking it?
3: Steve, you've had so much success.
0: You've had so much success. What do you find yourself at this fairly young age still aspiring to do?
1: Wow, blimey.
0: I mean, you've won 3 BAFTAs, for God's sake.
1: I wish you had mentioned that.
0: Well, you asked me to mention it.
1: I went into it for the awards. That was the sole reason. Blimey, I don't know really. This is the terrible thing is that, as I said, my ambition as a young age was to do a sitcom, and a sitcom that was well received and that was well thought of. And I was lucky enough for that to happen. That was the first project we did really. And so it sort of felt a bit like all of the things I'd been working towards, you know, amazingly and happily kind of came to fruition. And then I, since then, have sort of been recalibrating my entire life's meaning. You know what I mean? I thought somehow that life would just, that would be the end of things. Like whatever problems life had thrown up, whatever anxieties and neuroses you have, that somehow you'd reach that goal and everything, it would just open up and it would be an Eden and life would just be in endless kind of hot tubs with Playboy bunnies. And, because that's Eden, as we all know. And, in the Bible it specifically mentions.
0: That's the classic.
1: classic Old Testament Eden. And, as you know, that's not the case. You know, it's Playboy bunnies on a Wednesday and a Thursday, you know, at best. But the rest of the week you've got to fill with other stuff. And so it's sort of figuring out what those other goals
0: are. Keeping the tubs hot is not...
1: it's just costing a fortune.
0: Yeah.
1: But, that's one of the reasons I started doing stand-up again, was because that was one of my first loves, and I was a huge fan of Woody Allen and people, and that was one of the reasons I felt like somehow, again, if I conquered that, or it was good enough for my own sake, you know, not for the audience, but if I was pleased with an act, then again, that would be another sort of achievement that I could be sort of proud of.
0: But so does it feel like this is the now what period of your life, you know? It's like looking for...
1: I wouldn't say now what. I just never kind of expected to be here. So,
0: the car picked you up.
1: I'm not trying to sound depressive, but I'm just, I'm filling up the hours before I die. One of the things, it's interesting, you know, because working with Ricky, because Ricky, is older than me, and he was sort of, when he had his success, he was kind of approaching 40 or was around 40. And so I think for him, suddenly it felt like he there's a lot of wasted time, and that he felt like he really needed to...
0: Man in a hurry.
1: Make use of that. And he's super busy all the time. He's always doing stuff. And whereas I kind of like taking my time over things. You know, I don't feel that urgency to sort of rush around. So I like sitting around in the hot tub and
0: waiting for the bunnies.
1: But no, and so it'd be fun to do some more acting, and you know, I enjoy doing that, and it would be fun to do some movies. And
0: do you have any other aspirations for solo work? Do you ever want to write a book by yourself?
1: Or yeah, maybe. Yeah, I mean, I don't see why
0: not. What would it be called?
1: The book?
0: Yeah.
1: I kind of feel like I'd like to write a sort of Dan Brown style. I mean, just honestly, I mean...
0: Really? A thriller?
1: No, but just something that makes a fortune.
0: Oh.
1: No.
0: Yeah, I do know what you mean.
1: Like, that how hard could that be? I mean, have you read that book?
0: No, I'm not.
1: We could come up with that. Surely, couldn't we?
0: I guess.
1: It's just, there's a bit where he even says he looks a bit like Harrison Ford. In the hope that, I guess, when the film was made, Harrison Ford would make it.
0: Yeah.
1: And it ended up being Hanks.
0: Well, why not cast it while you're writing the book?
1: Well, this is it, I've got this sort of soft spot for that kind of... it's lack of time, right? But sort of that trash culture thing, you know, the
0: fine trash culture.
1: Fine trash, but kind of conspiracy thrillers and sort of buddy action movies, you know, where you play Eddie Chalk and I'm Jimmy Cheese, you know, we don't get on, but we're paired up to solve a crime. And
0: you do it by the book, and I like to go my own way.
1: You're a maverick. Yeah. You're a maverick, but you get results.
0: Yeah.
1: And I'm a straight laced guy, but somehow it works. But I like all that. So I was always a big fan growing up of you know, people like Bob Hope.
0: Mm-hmm.
1: And, you know, Bob Hope's kind of, some of Bob Hope's movies I just think are brilliant because he's a very funny comic persona, and he's in a mistaken for a spy, or he looks exactly like kind of Bolivian dictator, and he has to swap places. You know, and I don't know, I find those sort of premises and plots rather...
0: Well, those are the classics, though. I mean, those go back to the Greeks, mistaken identity.
1: Sure,
0: you know, there's nothing wrong with that.
1: Yeah. This is what I was thinking, this is why I was...
0: Yeah. The Greeks.
1: I was thinking about the Greek stuff, and not Bob Hope.
0: But Hope, I mean, my God, he's an incredibly funny performer. If he weren't, Woody Allen wouldn't have stolen so much from him.
1: Absolutely, right, absolutely, yeah. Ooh, slagging off Woody Allen.
0: Oh, not much.
1: Jack Benny, who I know you work with, one of Jack Benny's things, for people who don't remember Jack Benny, was that he was very miserly. That was one of his big comic conceits.
0: Traits, yeah.
1: And that's something that I've stolen barefaced for my...
0: As a lifestyle, or is it...
1: No, honestly, when I was younger, I used to think it was just really funny, and so I would sort of play up a miserly... Okay, I was pretty miserly. And it was funny to me that someone would make jokes about that. Uh-huh. But yeah, now I don't know where the real me starts and ends with. But yeah, I do have a kind of miserly streak, which is something that I talk about. And also when I was younger, I always wanted to be Jewish. My favourite comedians were Jewish, Woody Allen and people. And it seemed like they had a sort of tremendous burden of something on their shoulders that seemed to give them a lot of comic... gravitas, you know, which I was always very envious of, because I'm sort of, you know, middle class from Bristol, and you know, I mean, there's nothing much.
0: We accept converts.
1: Yeah, but I remember there's a Seinfeld episode where some guy converts to Judaism, and Jerry suspects him of converting because he wants the jokes. He wants to do the jokes, and I fear I would be doing it for the wrong reasons.
0: Yeah. Oh, I don't think there's a wrong reason.
1: And if you convert to Judaism, you can't start making jokes about, you know.
0: Being Jewish.
1: Your mother and
0: oh, sure.
1: Can you?
0: Yeah, but, you know, the instant Jew. What a great routine that would be. Yeah.
1: You're giving your blessing as a Jew. That's one of the top Jews.
0: As a comedy rabbi, yeah.
1: Yeah.
0: There is a certain surgical procedure you have. That might stop you, but we'll see about that. You were asking me about my attitude towards stand-up, and you reminded me that when I was a kid, I would, like, hear jokes and tell jokes at school. It gave me a sense of, as I grew older, that jokes are sort of this fungible commodity that is sort of, you know, the old-fashioned comedians in my coming-up days were the guys who would just rattle off jokes, and they could be very funny jokes, and you could repeat them as a kid and get laughs with them, but it somehow didn't have any connection to one's experience, and it just wasn't anything. So I didn't grow up aspiring to do that. Stand up was that.
1: Whereas you see that someone like Woody Allen was my kind of motivating factor, and there's a sequence in my favorite film of his, Play Again, Sam, where he's trying to meet girls, and he's in a art gallery, and he's looking. There's a good looking woman looking at this very black, kind of unpleasant sort of modern art piece on the wall, and she's just staring at it, and he someone kind of encourages him to go out and talk to her, and he says, what do you see when you see this picture? And she says, I see the existential emptiness and gloom, the pointlessness of the universe, the godless fear that we will all die and there will be nothing. And he says, what are you doing Saturday night? And she says, committing suicide. And he says, what about Friday night? To me, that's like a perfect joke, because it somehow captures everything about a certain male mindset, about the desperation when you're single and you're trying to meet girls, you know, about the pretension of trying to meet people. There's so much character and kind of richness in that.
0: Desperation masquerading as cool,
1: Right, and it feels like it's born out of something truthful about his observation of the universe, you know, rather than just a boom-boom gag.
0: Yeah. What are you doing Friday night?
1: Committing suicide.
0: Oh. This has been an utter delight. Thank you so much for spending some time with us, Stephen Merchant.
1: Thank you very much.

0: hope you're not hungry, dear Henry, dear Henry. I've just burnt the roast and I've ruined the spuds.
1: Well, that's a nice thing, isn't it? After I've been working...
0: Henry, I've got me secret supply.
1: You don't mean...
0: Polo mints.
1: Yum, yum.
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3: You know, some marmalades get some of their tang from added flavoring. While Robertson's Golden Shred gets all of its tang from Seville oranges. What would you rather have for breakfast?
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0: Damnification and blastelment. My daughter and son-in-law are late, and I want to see my grandson.
1: You are fond of the child, sir?
0: I love him more than I love brandy or beef or punching a Frenchman.
1: I believe I hear them, sir.
0: You are late. And where is my grandson?
2: Father, please, quiet. He is asleep downstairs.
0: I am very disappointed.
3: Oh, poor uncle.
0: Oh, that's slightly better. Should someone check on the child?
1: No need. No, we have a splendid device to do that. Behold our new baby alarmer.
0: That is a piece of string.
1: This string is attached to a wooden dowel in the baby's room. One tug and the dowel comes out, freeing a wheel to move a mechanical arm which nudges a marble down a chute. That triggers a spring which releases a mouse who will run excitedly towards some cheese, pushing it down a hole and dropping it into a seesaw, thereby launching a lead weight into a jar of water which will shatter and splash all over a cat which, being startled, will screech loudly. The baby will be thoroughly alarmed, start to cry, and therefore we will know he's all right. All perfectly simple.
2: Shall we check on him now, dearest?
1: A gentle tug and...

0: See? He is perfectly happy.
1: Shall we continue your story?
2: What? I can't hear you over the sound of my apparently happy grandson.
0: I shall go and soothe him. I have shut him in a cupboard so he may learn self-reliance.
2: Excellent. Then we shall continue. Last time, you heard how my evil ex-guardian, Mr. Gently Benevolent, returned from the dead for the second time and attempted to frame me for murder. Failing in that scheme, he then kidnapped me and took me to an unknown location where I now sat bound in a darkened and sinistered room.
1: So, Pip-Bin, you're at my mercy. And alas for you, I have no mercy.
3: What do you intend to do?
1: I have drawn up an agenda for our time together. Let me read it to you. One, pain. Two, more pain. Three, quite a lot of suffering. Four, coffee and biscuits. Five, pain again. Six, agony. And finally, seven, any other pain.
3: You are a monster, albeit an organized one.
2: His torturing started in a low-key way.
3: The salmon is a little overdone.
1: Have some wine with it.
3: But this is red wine. With fish. You fiend.
2: But it soon became crueler. He did unspeakable things to me with a range of instruments. He hit me in the face with a violin, pushed a clarinet further up my nose than he should have, and made me wear two tubas as earrings. The only comfort I had was the knowledge that my best friend Harry, wife Ripley, and sister Pippa would be striving valiantly to save me.
4: We haven't a second to lose. These crumpets are very nearly burnt.
5: How can you speak of crumpets when Pip is held captive by Mr. Benevolent?
4: Yes, I'd forgotten. You are right, Pippa. I must start work on a Pip-Bin rescuing device. Immediately. Now. Instantly. First thing tomorrow.
0: Alas. My poor husband is probably dead already. I'm almost certainly a widow now. A young, comely widow. Is it too early to go to parties and flirt with other men?
5: Yes!
0: You are right, dear sister-in-law. I must grieve for him first. I shall commission a memorial to dear, almost certainly dead, Pip.
2: Meanwhile, I was still in Mr. Benevolent's evil and hideous clutches.
1: Do you take milk?
3: Please.
1: And have a biscuit.
3: That's very kind of you.
1: Right, coffee break over. What's next? Ah, yes, more pain.
2: His torments became crueler yet. He gave me the latest best-selling novels, but then ruined the endings.
1: By the way, the first Mrs. Rochester lives in the attic.
3: I was enjoying that.
2: He rubbed my face with herring and got cats to lick it off with their weird rough tongues.
3: Ow! Why can't you have normal tongues like dogs or humans?
2: I could only bear the agony because I knew my family's love would save me.
0: I have designed my memorial, a 1,000-foot statue of dear, pretty definitely late Pip. In the chest shall be a concert hall. People will ascend the trouser staircase and listen to the Pip-Bin Memorial Orchestra, then stroll through the lush, fertile gardens of his loins.
4: And I have drawn up plans for my Pip-Bin rescuing machine. Look. That is me on the left using my Pip-Bin rescuing device to rescue Pip-Bin, who is on the right.
5: And the blank bit in the middle with the huge question mark is your device?
4: Yes, touch of the old inventor's block.
5: Why are you two wasting time on pointless machines and memorials?
0: Overseeing a statue helps me grieve. It will be soothing to watch the men at work, stripped, almost bare. Oh, how I miss Pip.
5: We all do. But at least I am doing something to find him.
0: What, exactly?
5: I spend hours each day in the house crematorium weeping for his return.
2: As for me, Mr. Benevolent had saved his vilest torture implements for last. Wheels of cheddar, wedges of brie, and truckles of Stilton. Fear ran through me. I was going to be cheese-boarded.
1: Now, let us start with this camembert.
3: But it is not yet runny. You monster!
2: He began his evil work, force-feeding me cheese hour after hour, and not a glass of port in sight.
3: No man can bear this much cheese by itself. I must have a cracker. Maybe some chutney.
2: Eventually, the inevitable cheese hallucinations began. As before my cheese-scrambled mind came a vision of my own dear sister.
5: Poor Pip. I miss him so. Why, I can almost see him in my mind's eye.
3: Pippa, dear sister Pippa, it is as if I can see you.
5: He speaks. My hallucination speaks.
3: She speaks. My hallucination speaks.
5: And it is as if I can smell him. And he smells really, really cheesy. Oh, I can bear this vision no longer. I must flee the Quietorium.
3: No! Curse these hallucinations of illusory hope.
2: Until finally, Mr. Benevolent had finished his evil tormenting.
1: Well, I think we've worked our way through the agenda. Oh, did I staple gun your nostrils together yet?
6: Yes.
1: Did I flick you with a wet towel?
6: No.
3: Yes, ow!
1: Right, just one more item. Kill Pip-Bin. That shouldn't take long.
2: He pulled out a flintlock pistol and aimed it at my head.
1: Goodbye, Pip-Bin.
2: In my despair, I had another cruel hallucination.
4: Oops, sorry, wrong room. Oh, hello, Pip. I didn't know you were in here being shot by Mr. Benevolent. I'll go. Hang on. This is probably a silly question, but do you need rescuing?
3: Yes.
4: Wait there, Pip-Bin. I'll just go and get my Pip-Bin rescuing device.
1: That fool. By the time he's fetched his device, you'll be long dead, and my plan for world domination...
4: Got it! Oh, no, sorry, I've forgotten a bit.
1: Ha! By the time he's fetched his missing bit, you'll be long dead, and my plan...
4: Got it! Now just to set it up.
1: Ha! By the time he's set it up, you...
4: Finished! Now all I have to do is wait for the vernal equinox. Oh, well, that's not supposed to happen.
1: Curse it. Your falling device has knocked the pistol from my hand.
4: Oh,
1: I must flee. But I shall return. New plan, more evil, blah de blah. You know the form by now.
2: He turned and plunged out of the window.
3: Didn't hurt.
2: And Harry stood triumphant.
4: I have won. Well, that was surprisingly easy. I must admit, it's a bit of a relief, because the vernal equinox isn't for ages.
3: Harry, dear friend, you have rescued me. You can take me home.
4: Take you home? Yes?
2: My mind was in such a cheese fuzz that it seemed only seconds before I was back in my very own bedroom and laid to rest. In a good way and not in a dead way.
0: Oh, joy! My memorial shall be a living memorial.
3: Memorial?
0: It is nearly finished. By the strong, sinewy, sweating foundry workers. Oh, oh, oh, how mainly glad I am to see you alive.
2: Mr. Benevolent's cruelty had left me scarred. I had Stilton burns and a nasty cheddar graze. But the mental scars were worse. Cheese fear was driving me out of my wits.
3: The cheddar! The cheddar!
2: Luckily, help soon arrived.
3: Yes?
7: Good morning. I am an itinerant mind straightener. Anti-loom doc or dementalizer?
3: A psychiatrist.
7: Oh, that's a much better word for it. Do you have any bent minds, loons, or mentalists in need of treatment?
3: Why, yes, for my own mind is bent into a loony mental shape.
7: Then let me help you. My name is Dr. Caduceus Whackwallop.
3: But that makes you a cousin to the heart thrashers and stone beaters, and therefore a natural ally of Mr. Benevolence.
7: Gently who?
3: Most reassuring. But can you treat me? Can you cure me?
7: I will treat you more than an indulgent grandmother and cure you better than a yummy ham. First, I must ascertain your...

0: ancient grandmother and cure you better than a yummy ham. First, I must ascertain your exact mental state.
1: Cheese-based terrors left me constantly on edge. Any loud noise startles me.
0: Like this one?
1: Ah, yes.
0: My apologies. Boo!
1: Bah!
0: You're in a state which my mind-straightening German colleagues would call Spretel meiner Herzikoff Alice Luisa Bundigen, which loosely translates as sad.
1: Such economy of language, the Germans.
0: So long as you avoid all contact with cheese, I believe I can help you. But first, you must sign this consent form.
1: Of course. But this is not a form. It is an A4-size slice of Emmental.
0: Ah! And I've made my lunchtime sandwich with paper rather than cheese. What an amusing mix-up.
2: It was not an auspicious start, but a visit to see my living memorial cheered me.
3: Is it not a handsome statue? A supple yet strong one, with needs and desires and passions.
1: It is. Though I do not recall ever being a cavalry officer.
3: You were not here, dear husband, and I needed a model.
1: Of course. Now I must go home to rest.
3: And I must continue polishing the gigantic buttocks and loins of the statue. Oh, how shiny it shall be.
2: Her evident joy in it warmed my heart. And the next day, Dr. Whackwallop returned.
0: Mr. Ben, I brought you a gift.
1: Oh, it is some milk. How kind. No! This milk is off! So off it has become. Cheese! Ah!
0: Tell me why cheese upsets you so.
1: The memory is too painful.
0: Then let me use a technique some people call mesmerism or hypnotism, but which I call swirly-eye-mindy-mendism. Look closely at this watch on a chain as I swing it.
1: Ow! Why did you hit me on the head with the watch? And again!
2: He hit me repeatedly and rhythmically over the head with the watch, and I drifted into a dazed trance.
1: My head hurts.
0: What do you remember?
1: Torture, most vile. Mr. Benevolent, leering, looming, laughing. Ah, I can hear him now.
0: But he is not here.
1: And now I see him. He is here, I tell you.
0: A repressed traumatic image. There is no one here. I shall wave my hand vigorously through the air to prove it.
1: Ow!
0: Aye. Sorry. Now, tell me about the room you were held in.
2: I described it, and to my surprise, he led me down the corridor and into a room that was horribly familiar.
1: This is the room. But how did you recreate it so precisely?
0: I did not, for this is where you were held, your house crematorium. I do hope the shock isn't too overwhelming.
1: I did not recognize it, for as a man I have never been inside, but to have been imprisoned in my own home, I fear my mind will break.
0: And we'll leave it there for today.
2: The revelation shattered me. I stung more than a sunburned man who has fallen into a bed of nettles and then tried to ease the pain with wasps.
1: How did you not realize I was in the crematorium?
4: With hindsight, perhaps we should have. What with hearing you shouting, ow, ow, stop torturing me, Mr. Benevolent, someone please rescue me all the time.
3: Alas, dear husband, I could not hear you, for I was in the foundry supervising your memorial.
5: Dear brother, I wept for you.
1: Perhaps if you'd looked for me in the room where you were weeping. Because it turns out that's where I was.
5: These past months have been so hard for us.
1: Hard for you? Right. Because it was so easy for me.
4: Phew. I'm glad about that.
1: No, it was not easy. Not. I was tortured. Now get out.
3: Very well.
4: But I'm your best friend, Pip-Bin.
1: No, I need a new best friend, for this one is broken.
2: I felt hurt, angry, and betrayed. That night my dreams were worse than ever.
6: So now you know.
1: Mr. Benevolent, are you real this time?
6: More real than the love your family showed you.
1: You are right, even though you are an evil hallucination.
6: Who can you trust?
1: No one.
6: Who can you love?
1: Oh, I know.

0: one. Is it no one again?
1: My anger and madness increased when I made certain financial discoveries.
0: Rightly. Your memorial has cost an enormous sum of money.
2: Well, can you put a price on such a gift, dear husband?
0: Yes. Harry, your rescuing device cost twice as much, and it never even worked.
3: Just wait till the vernal equinox.
4: I have not wasted your money.
0: Then what about this enormous invoice for tissues and a tear mop?
2: It is only money.
0: Only my money. And it did not betray me or leave me in Mr. Benevolent's clutches. I know now that cold, hard cash is better than warm, soft people.
1: I instantly became a reclusive miser and retreated to my bedroom where I lay surrounded by piles of cash. I was insane. And not in a slightly over-eccentric, actually a bit of a laugh way like an uncle who collects potatoes, but cruelly, bitterly insane, like an old woman who boils cats. And I remained in that state until Harvest Festival Eve, a traditional time of feasting, frolics, and fun. But not for me. I lay in bed cuddling a teddy bear I'd made out of banknotes, hating the happiness around me. I finally fell asleep, but was awoken by a terrible sound. It sounded like chains being dragged across the floor. The sound came closer and closer until it stopped outside my room. The door began to open, and my fear grew great indeed.
5: Hello. I've brought these heavy chains to secure your door. I thought if I helped you keep your money safe, you might stop hating me.
0: Do not worry, Harry. I shall not stop hating you.
5: Well, there are the chains anyway. I'll leave them at the foot of the bed.
1: He left, looking like that most miserable of fish, the Saddock. I fell asleep again, but once more was awoken by a strange sound.
0: That sound? Is it rustling wheat?
6: I am the ghost of Harvest Festival Past.
0: Come closer, spirit, that I may see your face.
6: Very well.
7: Who left those sodding chains? Where was I?
1: I looked at the dread spirit. His trousers were sheaves of wheat, and he had a jacket of sliced tomatoes. On his head was a hat made of tins of soup, and he had ears of corn.
6: I come to impart moral lessons via means of visions and possibly some shouting. Right, let's get going. Behold the past!
1: He waved his arms wildly, sending slices of tomato flying. And suddenly, my room was full of mist. As it cleared, a bright light shone behind me, casting strange images onto the wall.
6: Behold, Harvest Festival some years ago.
0: Is that your vision? Shadow puppets.
6: Past is a shadowy place, and we are mere puppets of fate.
0: Tenuous.
6: See, are the shadows not happy?
0: They look like two slightly rubbish rabbits.
6: Then listen. Oh, happy Harvest Festival, Pip-Bin, and to you, Harry Biscuit.
0: That's just you doing the voices.
6: Question not the visions.
0: But I am. I'm questioning the visions.
6: Look. It's just establishing that last Harvest Festival, you had a family and were happy, all right? Now, behold Harvest Festival present.
1: Again, he waved his arms and mist and flying tomatoes filled the room. There was a sound of floorboards being ripped up. And when the mist cleared, I saw...
0: Why, a vision of my family in the dining room beneath this room.
2: I wish my beloved husband would return to me.
4: This is the worst Harvest Festival ever. All this food, and I have no appetite.
2: Nor do I.
5: Me neither, though I might have some of that cake.
4: Poor Pip. He is so sad now.
2: So wretched.
5: So delicious. Sorry, I'm talking about the cake.
0: They weep for me, but why? I'm happy with my money. I need them not.
6: Really? Yet you yourself weep.
0: It's hay fever from all the hay you're wearing.
6: Sorry.
0: Honestly... On with your visions, dread spirit.
6: Actually, there will now be a short interval between visions. Would you like an ice cream?
0: Yes, please. Hold on, there is no spoon.
6: It's in the lid.
0: What's that noise?
6: It is the visions being prepared.
8: Would you please take your seats, as tonight's visions will recommence in 1 minute.
1: The mist cleared again, and I beheld a man and a woman in a room with a table and solitary chair.
6: Behold, Harvest Festival present, part two. I love this bit.
9: Such a shame we've only the one chair for our Harvest Festival feast.
4: Because of that cruel Mr. Bin, we've had to marry off all our chairs.
0: Who are these people?
6: They are humble workers in your bin factory.
9: I hear the children.
1: The door to their hovel opened, and the tallest, widest, largest child I had ever seen entered.
4: Massive Tim!
10: Hurry, mother! Father!
9: Where is your crutch, Tim?
10: It broke when I leaned on it.
0: These accents. Would a northern father and cockney mother marry and then have a Scottish son?
6: Do not doubt the visions.
11: Hello, beloved parents.
9: Oh, my new Michael, my little pride and joy.
0: And this one's Irish.
6: Silence.
4: As you cough, Michael.
11: Fine. Almost certainly not deadly.
9: Let us feast. I shall sit first. Now come, Mother, sit on me.
4: And Michael, sit on me.
11: And Tim, on me.
9: And that's our last chair broken.
11: Never mind, Father, for we have each other and shall do forever. God bless us, everyone.
4: Apart from Pip Bin.
0: Oh, yeah. Your visions cannot harm me, dread spirit.
6: Behold, Harvest Festival yet to come.
10: Oh, Harvest Festival's not the same without Michael, is it?
0: What happened to my new Michael? Is he dead? He cannot be.
4: He'd still be here if it wasn't for Pip Bin.
9: Yes, because of him we've had to eat our youngest son.
0: No, this cannot be.
6: But there is more.
1: Once more, there was mist and then a terrible scraping sound, as if a large stone was being dragged across the floor. The mist cleared, and I saw a large stone.
0: It is my gravestone.
6: Read the inscription.
0: Here lies Pip Bin, who died ironically consumed by greed, because he was rich but avaricious. And that avarice killed people and ruined lives, and he was selfish and awful, and smelt weird, dressed badly, had hideous breath, touched dogs in odd ways. He was basically yucky and Just gets abusive at the end.
6: That is your fate, Pip Bin.
0: No! What must I do? Oh, spirit, how can I redeem my eternal soul?
6: A check will do.
0: What?
6: You're rich, that's the problem. Give it away and you'll be fine.
0: A check to whom?
6: We spirits run a charity called the General Business Charity.
0: I shall make out a check immediately for everything I owe. A small price for my soul.
6: To save time, you can just put the initials with big gaps between them.
0: Very well. Pay GB everything and just sign it.
1: My hand hovered over the check. With a few strokes of the pen, my humanity would be restored. But suddenly...
12: No, Pip Bin! Do not sign that check!
0: But the spirit commands it!
12: That is no spirit!
1: Harry advanced on the dread Harvest Festival-y figure and pulled on his broccoli beard. It came away, revealing...
0: Mr. Gently Benevolent!
13: Curses, I am rumbled.
0: Then the visions were not real.
13: Merely second-rate actors.
14: Charming!
0: I knew the accents were too widely dispersed to be plausible.
9: I told you we needed to workshop it more, Benevolent.
0: Dr. Whackwallop, these visions were all about my money.
13: I need money for my evil schemes. Alas, I'm finding it very hard to get a job. But I've been dead for so long that there is a massive gap on my CV. This entire scheme was designed to persuade you to give me your money. The torture, your fake rescue by that idiot Harry Biscuit.
12: You let me rescue him on purpose.
1: Harry suddenly lunged at Mr. Benevolent, ripped his soup tin hat from his head and started hurling the tins at him and Dr. Whackwallop. They retreated under the supersalt and suddenly...
9: No! A cock-a-leaky in the head!
1: No! They plunged through a hole in the floor leading directly to my dining room beneath.
0: Of course, the vision of my dining room was actually my dining room.
12: When I saw the hole, I immediately hastened to rescue you, pausing only to finish some cake and a whole trifle.
13: I must lick my wounds. Mmm. oxtail, tasty.
9: Alas, benevolent, I've been cream of tomatoed and mulligatawnyed even unto death. Oh, dear, here comes my dying broth.
13: Oh, well, another evil accomplice dead. Nevertheless, I shall return, Pip-a-bin, and my next scheme will be way more evil and successful and much less dependent on complex psychology and visual effects.
0: And now I must thank you for saving me, dear Harry.
12: Dear? That is a word you have not used towards me in a long time, Pip-a-bin.
2: Dear husband Pip, you are unmental once more.
0: I am as sane as a salamander, dear Ripley.
2: That most rational of amphibians.
4: And do you still love money?
0: No, dear sister. For I have realized that money is the root of much evil, and I fear that as a rich man I have abused and exploited the poor.
1: Indeed, though Mr. Benevolent's plan had been evil, it had raised valid moral questions. And I feared that if I did not start using my money for good, my immortal soul would be forfeit.
13: And did you use your money for good? Did you build huge houses for the poor out of coins? Did you cure all known disease with a magic shilling?
1: If only it had been that simple. Mr. Benevolent had not finished with me. If you return next week, you will hear how my attempts to use my money for good were nearly foiled, and how the whole of London itself was threatened by his most evil scheme yet.
12: Bleak Expectations is written by Mark Evans and starred Richard Johnson as Philip Bin, Tom Allen as Young Pip, Anthony Head as Mr. Gently Benevolent, James Barkman as Harry Biscuit, Geoffrey Whitehead as Dr. Whackwallop, Sarah Hadlam as Rightby and Lee, Susie Kane as Pippa, and Mark Evans as Sundry Silent Bystanders and Massive Tim. The producer was Gareth Edwards.

0: forever.
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1: Now on BBC Radio 4, something relatively new, relatively funny, and relatively cheap. Well, in fact, let's face it, dirt cheap. Under a quid, actually.
2: Do not go, said the wizard, his old face sad.
3: I must, replied Mendicus the armored dwarf. The prize is so great, I will have it. I shall do battle for 99p.
4: It's the 99p challenge. And welcome to the 99p Challenge. I'm Sue Perkins, I'm the host of the show, and let me tell you that anything could happen in the next 29 minutes. Anything at all, whatever you think of. Well, not anything, obviously. Let's get this in some kind of perspective. No one is going to give birth to a ceramic bust of Anne Widdecombe. That's not going to happen in the show. Peter Bainham will not split in two, revealing Esther Ranson inside, operating him with a series of brass levers. Nor will we put up interest rates. I wanted to, but apparently I don't have the authority. What will happen, though, is that we will play out some ridiculous panel games, and one of the contestants will win 99p. And so playing today, Simon Pegg, Peter Bainham, Amanda Iannucci, and David Quantick. And then, as Anne Robinson would say, start the clock! The most biodiverse climates on this planet can be found just behind the glass of a village notice board. More than 5,000 different species of moss, mildew and snail thrive in this damp place on a diet of A4 paper, disturbed only by occasional visits from the vicar's fingers. But if you can see through the wildlife, there's lots of notices telling you all the great things that are going on locally. It's a kind of info hub for the whole village. So in this round, I'd like notices for the parish board. Armando, will you start?
5: The graveyard will be closed for half an hour on Tuesday morning due to staff training. And due to inclement weather, the burning down of the bus shelter has been moved to Friday.
4: Okay, David, what would you like to see pinned up on the old notice board?
6: Pub darts team needs fourth member with better sense of right moment to retrieve darts than previous fourth member. And also I've seen, tonight at the Women's Institute, Mrs. Denton will be giving a talk on what black people might be like.
4: Simon, how about you?
7: To Daniel, just to let you know, I am your brother. Lots of love, Dad. And villagers are reminded that on Friday at 4 p.m. the village will vanish for 200 years and appear again at the same time in 2201. And calling all virgins. Don't know where I was going with
4: more
7: that.
4: More a personal message. That wasn't attached to this show in any way.
6: Can I just say something? Also not attached. What's always interesting about the Women's Institute always singing Jerusalem? If they have a Women's Institute in Jerusalem, do they sing, and was Shepton Mallet builded here?
4: They might well do. Peter, it comes to you now.
8: I saw one that said, 8 p.m. Village Hall, Dr. Marshall will be giving an amusing demonstration of the effects of Viagra on 14-year-old boys. Please bring a raincoat.
6: IKEA ducking stool, $15.99.
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5: Mrs. Sarah Bryers invites you to 21 Jefferson Gardens on Monday to watch her have her second breakdown.
6: Wanted, large fat man with huge bushy moustache and smile to dress as butcher and stand outside butcher shop with hands on hips.
8: 3 o'clock, Village Green, Shire Horse Display Team. Heavily drunk farmers will ride around a field on a pyramid of Shire horses. Later on, Amos Knievel will attempt to jump a line of London buses on a Shire horse strapped to a rocket.
5: Depressed, suicidal, whatever you do, could you leave any unwanted bric-a-brac by the church wall?
4: And drawing a veil, a paisley-coloured veil, over that round. Thank you very much. Most kind. So, to you, Peter, I'm giving 7 pence. To you, Amanda, I'm giving 8 pence. Simon, you're coming away with 6 pence. And David, also with 6 pence. Reality shows are very popular, aren't they? Except if you're tuned into ITV. The ones where an isolated group manoeuvre against each other and vote each other off, like Big Brother, Survivor, and the Conservative Party of Great Britain. I want the panellists to come up with new reality shows that cover the schedules like some kind of TV bindweed. David, first up, what's your suggestion?
6: Well, a couple of ideas. My favourite is Big Grandmother, where it's very much like Big Brother, except you get some very old people. You put them in a home, and they just sit there watching TV all day, and they're not so much voted out as they die off. I also have had some money from Channel 4 for my new idea, which is Nine in an Enormous Hen. Where you get nine people and you put them in, if you can get one, an enormous hen.
4: Yeah.
6: And they have to find their way out.
8: Are there cameras in the hen?
6: No, there's not. That would spoil it.
4: Simon, how about you? Any concepts for reality game shows?
7: Yeah, I've got 10 inmates fighted out on the prison deck of a ship. Brig Bother. Your dad versus a lion. And the trash compactor, which is the same as Big Brother, except the walls just move in slowly over 10 weeks.
9: Can you get to vault how much they go in?
7: Yeah. Like, really? Vote inches.
4: Would you like to see Bubble crush by 20%, 50%, or 70%? Phone now. How about you, Armando?
5: Well, following on from pop stars, foot and mouth stars, a million hopeful sheep are week by week whittled down to a lucky four. Who are also killed. And a big train. A team of commuters take a train twice daily and over the course of 10 weeks just basically have to stay alive.
4: Peter, how about you?
8: Big Tosser. Lawrence Llewellyn Bowen. It's an easy joke, isn't it?
4: Always a popular favourite.
8: I think if Lawrence Llewellyn Bowen's here, he'd probably still go, yeah, he's a tosser.
4: He wouldn't be able to lift his arm like that because all the ruched brocade under his armpit would hamper that manoeuvre.
8: Basically, what I thought was Lawrence Llewellyn Bowen would be in a house on his own and once a week the public would vote for what part of him to be severed and thrown to dogs in the yard, basically. So they could chew through all that, you know.
4: Yeah.
8: Crap he wears.
4: Any more? For any more?
8: Big Zoo, which is each week a different dangerous species is released from London Zoo into the West End. And cameras are just trained on the faces of horrified American tourists saying, you wanted to see cats.
4: On Drury Lane.
8: On Drury Lane.
4: Okay, thank you very much. Big Brother, of course, is a phrase borrowed from George Orwell's 1984. He also coined the phrase Room 101, also a TV show. For bonus P, are there any more light entertainment hits that we could have got from the works of George Orwell?
7: Dan and I in Paris and London, we have to vote for your favourite international tramp.
5: A quiz show about divorce called Four Legs Good, Two Legs Better. Keep the Aspidistra flying. Two teams of just £30 worth of helium. And an Aspidistra. And they have to keep it in the sky for 8 days. And the winner wins a farm run by pigs.
6: One may recall the line from 1984, We Are the Dead, title which is now being used for the Westlife story on ITV.
8: How about Down and Out in Paris and London, but it's men who've recently come out as gay, but they're depressed about it.
4: And at the end of that round, it's time for random pence. Peter, 5 pence for that. Armando, there's something about you, there's something, an emanating smell that I find reassuring and homely, so that's going to mean 7 pence. I'm turning now to David. I like the fact that you've only worn a thong here today. Not many people are brave enough to do that in the chilly environment of Broadcasting House, so I'm giving you 8 pence. And Simon. That's the end of that round. And now it's time to rhyme tears with years, night with all right, and orange with another orange, because it's time for our song lyrics round. I'm going to play some hit songs, and you panel are going to intellectually analyse the lyrics. Okay, here's the first song. It's Celebration by Cool.

0: So, a celebration to last throughout the year. Just what kind of celebration is that?
1: Margaret Thatcher's funeral.
2: I think a party that lasted a year would be a party celebrating a century of Colombian exports.
0: That would last a year.
2: You just can't go home. I want to go. I'll stay!
1: Could it not be the first anniversary of the year before?
3: 2001 celebrates the magic of 2000.
4: Have they changed that song, Let's All Meet Up in the Year 2000?
3: Yeah, they have now.
4: What to?
3: Let's Not Meet Up in the Year 2000.
1: There's a really rubbish edit on it, so it's Let's All Meet Up in the Year 2005.
4: How about having a It's Got Dark Again party? I come from Cardiff, that's the kind of thing that happens. Like that.
0: It's a Cardiffian tradition to welcome that's in the dusk, theory. Isn't it?
5: Oh, yes.
0: Oh, dusk is here.
5: Oh, it's coming again, what's happening?
4: For a while, it's darkness.
3: Peter was actually King of Wales because of his uncanny ability to predict the evening.
4: Mm. And operate a tap.
3: At the same time.
4: No.
0: So, let's get your next song up and running. This is from 1995. This is Wonderwall by Oasis.

0: So this, Wonderwall, what is it? Does it have superpowers? Who were its arch enemies?
1: It is a brick-based superhero, accompanied all the time by Mortar Boy, his sidekick, and teaming up to make an incredible superhero combination with the detective Barrett Holmes and his sidekick, Ron Seal.
2: To its arch enemy is an arch.
3: The Wonderwall is able to withstand any radioactive attack and still come in 20% more than the builder's original estimate.
1: Obviously, he's got a secret identity when he's not Wonderwall. He's Dave Dixon, and he spray paints a pair of glasses on the front of himself.
3: is he the wall in a newspaper office?
1: Yeah, he works as a reporter, obviously. Yeah. Yeah.
3: But unfortunately, he's a supporting wall, so that whenever he's called out, five journalists are injured.
0: Okay, here's the next one. It's Fascination by the Kings of Yorkshire Electro. This is the Human League. Take a listen.

0: and many fantasies were learned on that day, said Phil Oakey, smiling through his enormous fringe. I'm wondering, what were those fantasies that he learned on that day?
1: If you recall, his hairstyle was sort of short on one side, like a man's, and long on the other side, like a girl's. And I think his fantasy was to be the man and the girl and have a night of love with himself.
2: I've just got a list of fantasies, really.
0: Of your own? Yeah. Go on, then. I'd just be interested to hear what they were.
3: Well, drinking skimmed milk from the udders of a translucent cow. Having my house caressed by a tiny Brian Ferry.
1: In that song it goes, and then the conversation turned until the sun went down. It's like, that's about 8:30. That's pathetic.
0: Well, I mean, especially in winter, and having a really good conversation about something, and as soon as dusk falls, that's it. Yes, I'm sorry.
1: Peter Bainham comes in and goes, I warned you.
0: Yes. Now go away, I've got to turn a tap on. Okay, we've got another song for you. This is the theme from the Dukes of Hazzard. It's by Waylon Jennings.

0: So my question to you is, just how did those darn Duke boys get in trouble with the law actually on the day that they were born?
1: They weren't really dukes.
2: If one of them marries someone like, say she's called Sarah, is she then known as Sarah the Duchess of Hazard?
3: I think they were in trouble because their mother gave birth to them directly onto Boss Hogg's pristine white suit.
2: They got in trouble with the law on the day that they were born because they were both born at over 60 miles an hour.
3: How did that happen? Did an elephant sit on their mother as they were being born?
0: Okay, we'll stay with song lyrics for a moment. There's a load of songs always about trains, and they seem strangely out of date now that the rail network is so unreliable, so there's bonus pence for anyone who can change a train song to a replacement bus service song.
1: Get on, get on, get on, get on, get on the groovy replacement bus service.
2: Pardon me, boy, is that the Chattanooga broom broom? The runaway replacement bus service came down the road and she parked, and she parked.
1: The classic Kraftwerk song, Trans-Europe Temporary Hopper Bus. Take the last replacement bus service to Clarksville and I'll meet you at the station, but I might be a bit late because I've got to walk from the bus stop.
0: And let me give out some pence. David, I'm going to give you 3p. I'm going to give you 3 as well, Simon. Peter, I'm going to give you 9. And Amando, I'm going to toy with you and give you 2. And now it's time to see who's really got nerves of steel as we play Pence for Pence.
4: Pence for Pence, who will bid? Pence for Pence, who will bid? Pence for Pence, who will bid? Pence for Pence!
0: I have got 10 pence in my hand. Rattling there because I've got a metal palm. Single coin creating an incredible effect there. Now, the 10 pence that I'm clasping in my metallic palm can make a lot of difference to any of you at this midpoint of the game. But if you want this 10p, you're going to have to pay for it. In pence. It's an auction, and the bidding starts at 4 pence. So, any of you dare to bid more than 4 pence for my 10 pence?
1: I'll go 5 pence, please, sir.
0: Right, 5 pence from Simon there to my right.
2: 7 pence.
0: 7 pence from Armando. Bidding stands at 7 pence for my 10 pence.
1: I'll also bid 7 pence.
0: Right. It's not poker. It's not, you don't have to stick and see my hand. You've got to bid more or that's it.
1: Then I bid 7.5 pence.
0: Right, 7.5 from David there. Is that my final bid?
3: 8 pence. I'm taking a telephone bid from Holland.
0: Okay, while you're doing that, Simon has just said 8 pence, so that's where they're currently standing.
3: Right, it's 1 guilder, which is about 8.6 pence.
0: Okay,
1: but 9 pence.
0: Sorry, 9 pence from Simon. Going.
2: 11 pence.
0: 11 pence. Is that your final offer?
2: No, £50,000.
0: Sold to the man with the hollow smile on his face. No, £50,000. 10p is yours. Well done. McDonald's. They're one of the most successful brands in the world. They're penetrating still more markets with their new slogan, a Big Mac. If you're really, really hammered, it sort of tastes all right. And don't we all just love the big, hilarious, saturated, fat-plugging clown, Ronald McDonald. Oh, he makes us all realise that McDonald's is really more than just the closest doorway to have a slash in the high street. Apparently they also sell food too. So my question to the panel is, what characters can other shops create to make us buy their products?
1: Blinky the Specsavers tapeworm. I don't know.
3: Andy Tandy.
1: President Richard Dixon's. He could give you tape recorders and swear into them. The B&Q B.
3: PC HSBC.
2: Nicky Nokia.
3: Roland Ratner's.
0: And that's the end of that round.
3: Can I say another one?
0: Do you want to say another one?
3: Another one. Ceausescu McTesco. Sort of a cuddly dead zombie dictator.
0: Marketing their new organic Romanian produce. Yes. Yeah.
2: Could I have a chicken McNugget, please? Oh, hello, Mr. Archer. Didn't realise you worked here now.
0: And that's the end of that. No, it isn't. Peter Bay.
3: Pontius Byright.
1: Keep going.
0: And as I sink into a Morlocks flashback, no, Peter Bay, there must be no more.
3: Come on, please. A gay character called Friend of Dorothy Perkins.
0: that's the end of that round. And this round is about huge alien motherships hovering around the Earth. Oh, you know how it is. Sunday lunchtime, you're cleaning the car and this huge spaceship, 5 miles long, blots out the sun and just hovers there. You know, and everyone's running out of their houses and screaming. We've all been there. But you, the contestants, are the aliens on that mothership, and you are going to make your announcements and proclamations to the waiting people of Earth. The whole planet is listening.
5: People of Earth, can I use your toilet? I'm busting. People of Earth, we are delicious. Oh, hell, I didn't mean to say that.
6: People of Earth, I have another shop, Sid Littlewood's. Blockbuster Keaton.
7: People of Earth, we picked up the first half of a signal but then lost it. Nigella, tell us, once you've shredded the red cabbage, do you parboil it or steam it?
5: People of Earth, the clangers are racist.
8: People of Earth, those of us who are not delicious are puny and made of gold. Oh, hell!
7: People of Earth, we are the Divina. The first people to be evicted from the Big Brother Earth are the Portuguese.
9: A lot of anti-Portuguese sentiment.
6: People of Earth, do you want to consolidate all your debts into one manageable monthly payment?
5: People of Earth,
9: do you want to say it? No, I said it. Okay, shh, shh, okay.
5: What's up?
9: Oh, am I too late for that one?
7: Cowabunga.
5: It took us so many light years to get here.
6: You plonker, Rodney.
0: Booyakasha.
6: People of Earth, sorry, but we're about to knock you in off the red.
7: Your time has come, puny Earthlings. There is no escape from our intelligence. We will destroy your planet in 15 of your Earth millennia.
6: Sorry, but what you call London is the exact shape and size of the genitals of our women. We have been in space for a long time. A man has needs. Our planet is dying. We have run out of knuckles.
0: And
5: people of Earth,
0: no.
5: Our joke is dying.
0: And as the aliens succumb to the humble microbes of the common cold, like aliens always do, well, let's hope they don't discover Lemsip. So at the end of that round, but while we're on science fiction, I do want to ask you one more thing. Could George Lucas find some way to make the forthcoming Star Wars Episode 2 even worse than Star Wars Episode 1?
9: Yes, he could write and direct it.
10: He could have it narrated by R2-D2. He could cast Clive James as Jabba the Hutt. Oh, he did.
2: He's going to film it along the artistic principles of Dogma 95, which means there'll be no special effects, no artificial lighting. Yeah. It's all done in real time. So if a journey takes 5 light years, that's how long it will be in the film.
9: Personally, this means something to me, so I don't think we should give him any more ideas. Okay, shall we move on?
0: You're absolutely right. Lisa, give you pence for that round, and the pence are...
3: It was a very good John Major.
0: And let me take... we're going to give some pence, so let me work that out. I'm going to give Armando 4, I'm going to give Peter 4, I'm going to give Simon 5, and I'm going to give David 5 also. This round is all about the English language, because it changes all the time, doesn't it? Words acquire new meanings. A mobile used to be something children have. Now, it's something that children have. So, if English keeps evolving, what will it be like in, say, 50 years from now? What words will be in? What words will be out? Armando.
2: I'm just thinking ahead to what the world will be like then. The sky will be called Murdoch's Pantry. And all the old folks' homes will be full of people who still say things like, what's up, and pants.
0: Simon, any from you?
9: Yeah, I think that the trend to use bad words in place of good words, like bad and wicked, will continue. So we'll have things like, I like your car, it's really malnourished. And, hey, that's a really shoddy wedding dress, you look like a total slag.
11: Thanks!
9: And, the economy has been a real horror bastard, the Chancellor will say, and everyone will clap.
0: And how about you, Peter?
3: I think the only word in the future will be Winton.
0: Just one word?
3: Yeah. Named after the man who somehow caused World War III.
9: With text messaging, the way that people are only using consonants in text messaging will force all the vowels out into the real world, so we'll only speak in vowels, and the text messages will all be on the phone, so when you say, oh, anyway, I'm that. It actually means to see it in cinema.
2: But communications technology will really improve in the next 50 years. So in 50 years' time, you know, instead of text messaging people, you'll be able to speak to them down the phone.
9: Don't be stupid.
2: Oh, yeah.
0: No way.
9: I'll You're crazy.
10: I think people are going to colon-y and comma things that are supposed to look like faces and don't. And I think people in the future will have plastic surgery to look like punctuation marks on their side.
2: We'll all be speaking English 5.9 then.
9: And I think the word homosexual will once again mean just happy.
3: I think slightly sick people will reclaim the term perv.
9: As the positive term it once was.
3: Yes.
0: Okay, we speculated on the future of the English language, and isn't it odd how the word vernacular never appears in the vernacular? It's a word unaware of itself. It cannot see itself, and it is utterly enveloped in its own opacity. Sorry, I'm going to deal out some money now at the end of that round. Simon, 3p. I'm going to give David 5p. I'm going to give Armando 5p. I'm going to give Peter Bainham 9p. That was the last round, so let's total up the pennies and see who won. In fourth place, with 34p, it's David Quantick. Third place, with 35p, it's Peter Bainham. In second place, with 45p, it's Armando Iannucci. That puts you, by the way, Armando, first in line to inherit the top place if the winner dies or is assassinated before the end of the show. So hang on in there. And this week's winner, with a grand total of 50p, it's Simon Pegg. Simon, victory at last. You are the champion. You can rest on your laurels and then wince in years to come about what might have been. Or you can gamble your winnings for the top prize tonight. And you know what that is, don't you, Simon?
12: No.
0: It's 99p. What's it to be, Simon?
12: I'll gamble.
0: Good for you. Let's play Beat the Clock.
13: Beat the clock! Beat the clock, yeah! Beat the clock!
0: Okay, I've got a shiny chrome clock here. And you, Simon, have a claw hammer. I'm just winding the clock up here, and on my mark, Simon, you have exactly 10 seconds to really show that clock who's boss, okay? If the clock is still functioning in 10 seconds, you'll lose all that prize money. All right, you've got your hammer at the ready, and you've now got 10 seconds to literally beat to the clock, starting now! Well, 10 seconds is probably up. Obviously, slightly hard to tell because the clock doesn't work anymore. NB really must think end of round through. Sue, you've won 99p. So, I'm going to hand over now that check. That check. Out of my metal hand with metal small fragmented checks in them, which when pieced together by a jeweler will make out a check with my writing on for 99p. That's it now. Thanks to all the contestants. Next week's a very special show. We'll be playing Celebrity 99p Challenge. And I don't mean to disparage any of our esteemed guests today, but next week we're going to have proper people, you know, off the soaps and everything. So good night. The 99p Challenge is presented by me, Sue Perkins, with Armando Iannucci, David Quantick, Peter Bainham and Simon Pegg. It was written by Andy Riley and Kevin Cecil and was produced by David Tyler, and the programme was a positive production for the BBC.
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26: Hello and welcome to a down-the-line credit crunch special with me, Gary Bellamy. Alistair Darling's bound to have something to say about the economic crisis in his budget. But more importantly, what do you have to say about it? How is it affecting you? Have you lost money? Have you lost your job? Are you in debt? Go on, give us a call. You owe it to us. The number is 0800 068 7060, or you can email us on downtheline@bbc.co.uk. You can't escape it. No other topic can knock it off the front pages. But in this crisis, have we forgotten the more important things? Like, for instance, global warming, teenage knife crime. And I was reading today that we don't hate the French as much as we used to. What is happening to this country? Let's start off now with a phone call from Siren Sister. It's Humphrey Milner. Hello.
27: Yes, good evening, Gary.
26: Good evening.
27: It's my belief, Gary, that most of the problems we're currently experiencing in this country are down to a fundamental shift in attitude towards borrowing.
26: Yes.
27: By and large, people used to live by the rule... Never a borrower, nor a lender been. It's very wise advice. It's something we should be mindful of in these times.
26: Right.
27: Another old saw that springs to mind is, a molehill of debt leads to a mountain of worry.
26: I've not heard of that one before.
27: Or the mole of borrowing is always burrowing.
26: No.
27: Master Worm goes naked, Uncle Mole wears a coat of velvet... And Mistress Mine dons silken shellfish.
26: All you're saying is mole-based.
27: I'm not sure that's germane to this discussion. It's just, no. I'm somewhat exercised by the problems of moles at the moment. They're playing havoc with my lawn.
26: So, Humphrey, have you ever borrowed any money?
27: Well, I did to mortgage the house, but it wasn't a vast sum. You know, I have a large house in Cirencester, and I bought it in the late 1940s. Mm. It cost £27.
26: See, that's funny, isn't it? How something that £27, and now how much is it worth now?
27: It's worth 2.6 million, I believe, at the last valuation.
26: Right.
27: So, you know, it's gone up a bit. I took 25 years to pay off the mortgage for £27. I paid just over £1 a year.
26: Wow. Houses were really that cheap then, £27?
27: Well, of course, you know, the average annual wage in those days was a lot lower. I was earning in those days 3 shillings a month.
26: Right, how much is that?
27: In today's money,
26: yeah.
27: That's about 26,000 euros, I believe.
26: It's baffling, isn't it?
27: It is baffling.
26: Hmm. Thank you, Humphrey. Let's go straight to our second caller. Hello, who's there?
28: Hello, it's John here.
26: Hello, John.
28: Yeah, I'm reading about all these bank bonuses and the fat cats and all that.
26: Yeah.
28: Well, it's a baller, isn't it?
26: Why is that?
28: I go down the bank, my local bank, I go in there, there's about 30 people queuing up. There's four people behind the glass jump, right?
2: Yeah.
28: Three of them aren't even looking at us.
2: Yeah.
28: And there's one bloke with a pen. He comes up, he stares at you, and he turns around and goes into the back for a cup of coffee. Why is he getting hundreds of thousands of pounds on top of his wages? He's getting a fair wage, darling.
2: It's not those kind of people getting the money.
28: Eh?
2: It's not the people working the branches who are getting the money.
28: Ain't it?
2: It's the bosses.
28: Oh, right.
2: Okay, I've got Malcolm on the line now, and we're talking about debt. Hello, Malcolm.
1: Hi. You're talking about debt and debt and debtors and that, and I've had my own problems with it.
2: Mm.
1: Basically, I was a bit short, like, the end of the week, and I just wanted, like, $4.50 for a packet of tabs.
2: Yeah.
1: And I had no change, so I rang the number off the telly, like,
2: right.
1: You know, borrow, like, up to, like, 50 grand.
2: Of course.
1: And I says, can you lend us, like, a fiver?
2: Mm.
1: And they says, aye, we can, but, you know, do you not want more? And that's how they get you, Gary. They like, they lure you in with, like a spider.
2: Yeah.
1: Or, you know, like a honeybee.
2: Yeah.
1: I only wanted, like, a fiver for a packet of tabs and some kits. And the phone call, I was, like, 50k in debt.
2: So what did you do with the £50,000?
1: I bought lots of tabs and kits.
2: What? Sorry, tabs? What's that?
1: Tabs and kits. That's like cigarettes and sweets.
2: Right.
1: But like 50k, I mean, you can only have so many bubblicious, can't you?
2: Yeah.
1: They ring up Monday morning and says, where's the payment? And I says, what do you mean? And I'm already up to me knackers in debt, Gary.
2: Because you kind of feel like they're just giving you this money, don't you? Okay, we're talking about the credit crunch, and on the line now we have Graham Downs. Hello, Graham.
4: Hello, Gary. How are you?
2: I'm fine, thanks. So how have you been affected by this economic downturn?
4: Well, I think we've all been affected. If not actually, but mentally, Gary.
2: You find the price of food's gone up?
4: I thought, well, my mother runs a tight ship.
2: Mm.
4: I'll tell you something, Gary. When I was young, I used to run a loan business. I'm not proud of it, Gary, but you lend the money to the other children, and I'd do the, you know, I'd do the debt collecting. I'll go, you give me that money, babe, and I'll punch your lights out. I'll knock you out. I'll go through you, you know. Oh, it was quite vicious, really. I mean, I would punch those kids and get the money off them, and then I'd lend the money to other kids, and then I'd punch them, you know, and get the money. Basically, I was like a one-man Royal Bank of Scotland, you know?
2: Right.
4: Yeah. I want to say something to you, Gary.
2: Yeah.
4: I don't know if you've noticed this. In the past, I'm always thinking about it, but it was only the hot countries, wasn't it, that used to, like the South American and the African countries that used to get into debt, but now... Mm. It's not just them, is it, Gary? We're getting the cold countries are going into debt. I mean, look at Iceland, Gary.
2: Yeah.
4: I mean, that says collapse. And I was wondering, is there anything to do with global warming, Gary?
2: Actually, Graham, I don't think it has anything to do with global warming, no.
4: Oh, okay, then, Gary. But we need to be worried about that
2: I find that... It doesn't really affect me in a massive way because I haven't got any savings. I'm not a banker. I think people
4: That's
2: like
4: not
2: us.
4: Not what some people say, Gary.
2: Thank you very much, Graham. Thanks for your call.
4: No need for that,
2: don't worry, it's nothing to do with global warming. So don't lose any sleep over that, and don't resort to any comfort eating. Okay, I'm going to take another call now. It's Pascal. Oh, and apparently he's a bit upset about something I said earlier about the French.
5: Stop!
2: What?
5: Olivier.
2: Hmm.
5: Stop! I live here.
2: Mm.
5: I live here. Why are you doing this?
2: Well, we were just discussing a topical point.
5: Stop.
2: Why people don't hate the French anymore.
5: Stop.
2: I mean, we used to, and now we don't. What?
5: Stop. I live here.
2: I know you just told us that.
5: I live here now.
2: Okay.
5: You are a bad man.
2: No.
5: I'm
2: allowing people to speak. I'm not a bad man for allowing people
5: allowing
2: to speak and say
5: speak,
2: their opinion. I'm allowing you to speak, aren't I?
5: Monsieur.
2: What? No, we're just having a discussion. We're not saying... We're just having a discussion.
5: I live here.
2: I know you live here. You've told me four times. No, hang on.
5: Hello?
2: I'm still here. I'm waiting for you to speak.
5: I don't like you.
2: Oh. Thanks, Pascal. Thanks so much for your call.
5: Ah.
2: That's Pascal there reminding us of why we hate the French. Okay, my next caller is Patricia, and we're talking about the credit crunch. How is it affecting you, Patricia?
6: Well, I have got a little bit of money that I want to invest, Gary, and it's a lovely pair of chaps up the road around the antique shop, and I was saying to somebody, they have a terrific lifestyle, and they said, that's a pink pound for you. And I wondered, if this pink pound is so strong, how can I invest in that? How can I...
0: Well, Patricia, the pink pound is just the gay pound.
6: The gay pound?
0: You see, gay men and women, because they don't have children and a family, they have a greater disposable income, and they spend it mainly on facial creams.
6: Oh. And then, if I... I haven't even asked David about this, but
0: no.
6: if I did go down that road, how quickly...
0: Patricia, I think we're talking about a lifetime's commitment.
6: I do have a very good friend, Janet, I might ask.
0: But... Listen, I think you need to go away and think very hard about this, and I don't think there's any guarantee that the pink pound is going to perform any better than the straight pound. You know, it might have its own economic downturn. It might go... Thanks very much for your call.
6: Oh, yes, thanks, Gary. Bye.
0: So I couldn't be much more help. Okay, I've got Samson on the line. Hi, Samson.
3: Good evening. A lot of people are talking about the credit crunch and people owing money and things like this, right?
0: Yeah.
3: What they're failing to realize is that the Lord has opened the book of account. He's saying, you have spent, now let us see what is the consequence of your profligacy. And people are failing to understand that. The account of Maraz has come to book, and the Lord wants a answer for the wrongdoing, for the people that are besmirching the hurt with all of their wrongdoing and all of their lascivious behavior.
0: So is
3: that is what is going on, and people are failing to see
0: that.
3: Is it
0: like Noah's Ark when he flooded everyone for being naughty? Now he's saying, you know, I'm going to kind of flood your economic thing.
3: The Lord is saying, give me an account, an explanation of what you have done.
0: Right.
3: The time is coming when fire and brimstone shall rule all the world, and all of you sinners shall burn in the fire of hell.
0: Listen, calm down a second.
3: Do not go into the cinemas and watching pornographic movies and masturbating yourself in the street and on the bus. What the hell is going on in this world? There's too much page tree sinners, women showing their breasts.
0: Perhaps you're right. Perhaps we have been worshipping money for too long, and it's come back and bitten us on the behind.
3: Of course, that is what is happening.
0: Well, Samson, that seems as good as any solution that the politicians have come up with. Maybe we should just start praying.
3: We all have to pray, my friend.
0: We can pray our way out of this economic downturn.
3: Not just pray, but stop going to the lap dancing bar. It is disgusting.
0: It is terrible. Thank you for your call. Thank you. So there you are, praying, not paying. Now, this is a very confusing subject as to what's going wrong with the banks, and we don't really know what's going on. So thank God we have an expert on the line.